0: Perry is entering tonight, and there might be a change in the starting lineup, Eric.
1: Yeah, we were watching pregame warmups, and David Igmanosin, who played well last week against the Patriots in better than Max Harrison fared in that game, they both took their lumps in the game, but overall, Igmanosin played better. He's also 6'2", 190 pounds, matches up better with some of their size outside. So during pregame warmups, we saw Igmanosin on the outside starting opposite of Christian Benford, who's back from injury. This week we'll see. I would expect to see a platoon tonight where Harrison is still playing. Could see him used in the dime package as well with D. Alford and Tecori Couch both out at nickel.
0: In the last meeting with the Rams back in 24, Nacua was unstoppable. 12 catches, 162 yards, a receiving touchdown, and a rushing touchdown. And making matters worse for Buffalo's defensive backfield, as Eric outlined, are injuries that have struck the unit at one specific position. For more on that, we check in with our sideline reporter, Bills Wall of Famer Steve Tasker. And Steve, last week we saw nickel corner D. Alford leave the game. He did not return. He is out tonight, as is his backup to Tecori Couch. How will the Bills fill the void at the position tonight?
2: Well, even after the game last week, Jim Leonard and the coaching staff were pleasantly surprised at how well DeMar Hamlin filled in at that nickel spot. He's a consistent player, and Brownie, you and I talk about it on the Daily Show all the time. Coaches love guys they can depend on and who know what to do. You may find better athletes, but you won't find one who will be in the right spot trying to do the right thing like DeMar Hamlin. I look for him to stay at the nickel because their only other option would be newly activated Anthony Kendall, who just came up off the practice squad for this game. Hard to see them inserting him into the starting lineup.
0: The Bills are also down two receivers as Joshua Palmer sustained a shoulder injury in practice Friday. He's out for this game. So too is DJ Moore. How are the Bills managing that situation?
2: Well, it's Skylar Bell time. We've been waiting for him to make his debut. He absolutely killed it in his preseason game that he played in Orchard Park, played extremely well. They're high on him. One other way that they're going to do that is to bring up Trent Sherfield. Now, you might think Sherfield might get on the field as a receiver, but given the struggles that the L.A. Rams are having on their special teams, Trent Sherfield may be a bolster to a side of the football that will give the Bills maybe that one play on special teams that will turn the tide. Both those guys, Skylar Bell and Trent Sherfield, are, I think, great activations for this specific game against a Rams team whose kicking game is not up to snuff.
0: Yeah, Sherfield does have experience as a gunner on punt coverage. And then finally, we've got a situation on the defensive line. Down two defensive linemen with Ed Oliver and Landon Jackson lost to knee injuries. What's happening there?
2: Well, Fedarian Mathis, who was eligible to play, come back onto the squad after suspension last week. He's up this week, and as is T.J. Sanders. After his emergency appendectomy 2 weeks ago, he's back on the field. Now, I think this is a spot where the Bills' depth up front really is going to get a chance to show itself. These two guys, we're really looking to, we thought they might be big contributors even in the preseason, and now they're getting their first chance to come up and play well. Sanders back on the field after the appendectomy, and Fedarian Mathis, no doubt, has a little bit of a point to prove after being suspended.
0: All right, Steve, thanks very much. We'll catch up with you shortly after kickoff. Eric, Josh Allen has been responsible for at least four touchdowns in each of his three career games against the Rams. It's tied for the longest such streak against any opponent, single opponent in NFL history. We know how he does not like to repeat down performances. I think he would consider last week a down performance for himself. What do you expect from him in terms of a bounce back tonight?
1: Yeah, I mean, look, Josh is going to come out here tonight understanding that this offense is likely going to have to put up points. When you're going against an offense like the Rams, you have the injuries that we do defensively. Josh understands they're going to need points. I would assume that he'll be fairly aggressive trying to push the ball down the field. The hope is that you put what the defense gives you early, which may be some more underneath stuff to hopefully open it up over the top later on.
0: This is the last game in Week 5, pitting two playoff teams from 2025 against one another. Last time these two teams tangled in 2024, it was a shootout in every sense of the word, a 44-42 final in which Josh Allen had three rushing and three passing touchdowns, the first NFL player to do so. Could it be another high-scoring affair tonight? We'll find out soon enough. The coin toss and opening kickoff are coming up. This is the Buffalo Bills Radio Network.
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5: It started on the asphalt and grit of Buffalo's East Side at Jefferson and Best War Memorial Stadium. The legendary rock pile gave birth to the American Football League's Buffalo Bills in 1960. It was cramped, it was loud, and the heart of the fans was strong. Then in 1973, the Buffalo Bills moved south to the open fields of Orchard Park, first called Rich Stadium, then Ralph Wilson Stadium, better known as The Ralph, then New Era, and then Highmark. The sunken bowl of concrete and cold weather glory became a fortress of over five incredible decades of Bills football. And now, right across the street, the all-new, state-of-the-art Highmark Stadium. This is Buffalo, and Buffalo is home. Let's go Buffalo. The official Buffalo Bills Radio Network presents Buffalo Bills in the NFL Hall of Fame. Number 78, Bruce Smith.
6: And he is sacked by Bruce Smith. He is sacked by Bruce Smith.
5: Inducted in 2009, Smith is the NFL's all-time leader in sacks and was a dominant force on the Bills' defense during the Super Bowl years. Smith won two Defensive Player of the Year awards and received 11 Pro Bowl selections over his career. The Buffalo Bills Radio Network salutes our Hall of Famers.
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3: 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He is Daryl Talley.
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0: Chris Brown, Eric Wood with you as we get set for Rams-Bills on Monday Night Football. Captains making their way to midfield. It's Terrell Bernard, Michael Hoyt, and Reed Ferguson for the Bills. Kobe Turner, Nate Landman, Matthew Stafford, Quentin Lake for the Rams. Scott Novak, your official tonight, now in his eighth year as a head referee. Let's go down to him for the coin toss.
1: Gentlemen, welcome to Monday night. Here's the coin for tonight. That's heads. There's tails. There's heads and tails. Your choice.
2: Heads.
1: Choice is heads. It's a tails. Which way you want to kick? Los Angeles won the toss. Like it to defer. Buffalo will receive. Good luck.
0: So the Bills will get the football first. Even though the Rams won the toss, they have chosen to defer. We should warn everybody tonight, pack your patience. Bills Mafia, Novak's crew, currently leads NFL officials, calling 22 penalties a game. And we're still, they rank number one in the league in calling offensive holding, averaging 6.5 holding calls per game, which if that pace keeps up, would set an NFL record.
3: These are the types of games an offensive lineman, you got to go in understanding maybe you don't finish a guy to the ground, especially if you're going to be at the point of contact or if you're going to be at the running lane, just understanding if your guy hits the ground, those flags are likely flying.
0: No funny business after the whistle either. Novak's crew, number one in unnecessary roughness penalties this year as well. So guys are going to have to keep their hands to themselves. Uniforms tonight, Bills wearing their all-white Stormtrooper-look uniforms. White helmet with the blue charging buffalo on the side. White jerseys with blue numbers outlined in white and red. White pants with the red stripe down the side of the leg, bordered with blue trim and white socks. Rams wearing their familiar royal blue helmet with the yellow Rams horns curling around the sides. Blue jerseys with yellow numbers. And then we've got the yellow pants and blue socks. Ray Davis, Greg Dortch, deep to return for the Bills. As we are moments away here from kickoff. So Ethan Evans, the punter, going to kick this one off. Crowd still filing in, but we are underway here in SoFi Stadium. And fielded by Ray Davis at the 5. Out to the 20, 25, cuts it up the middle. He's got an opening to the 40, 50, 40. They're in pursuit. The punter finally forces him out of bounds, but he's down to the 25-yard line. Oh, baby, Ray Davis with a game-breaker. And we knew coming in, Eric, the Rams are having all kinds of problems on special teams, and it shows up early.
3: Yeah, thank God for Ethan Evans, their punter, who weighs about 60 pounds less than their kicker does, or else Ray Davis would have been out the gate for an opening kickoff touchdown. But the Bills are going to start off with excellent field position here on their opening possession.
0: A 70-yard kick return by the All-Pro. Josh Allen calling the team back into the huddle to recall the play. They break the huddle with 14 on the play clock. Cook in the backfield, Allen under center. Single tight end set. Two receivers left, one to the right. Play clock down to 3. Here's the snap. Hand off to Cook. Looks to cut it back inside. Bounces off a tackle. Gets positive yardage. It's a gain of 2. And it'll make it 2nd and 8. Trent Sherfield starting there at wideout, Eric.
3: Yeah, in there to do some blocking and expect him to be in that role. Joshua Palmer out for this game. DJ Moore out for this game. It was interesting. Josh pulls them back in the huddle. You often have your opening script of the game. That opening script may change with the starting field position, which could have shook up that first call.
0: It's a 3 tight end set. Kelecki Latu wide to the left outside the numbers. Coleman in the slot. And Cook split out wide to the right with Allen in the shotgun. Here's the snap back to pass. 4-man rush. Fires deep over the middle to the end zone, and it's dropped. Incomplete. It hit Dawson Knox in the hands, but he could not come up with it. And that'll make it 3rd and 8. The play was there to be made, Eric.
3: Josh had Knox open down the seam, had to thread this ball over the linebacker Landman's hands, and it just goes over. I think he barely gets a fingertip on it, but it hardly affected the throw at all. It's been a huge play there on the second play of the game.
0: Bills already back up on the ball. Allen in the shotgun. Ty Johnson to his left in the backfield, making a check at the line. 2 to the left, 2 to the right. Here's the snap. Four-man rush. Back to pass. Has time. Pressure coming. And Allen's going to go down for a sack. Looping around was Josiah Stewart, the end. And he got there in a hurry.
3: Deion Dawkins at left tackle. Drew Aaron Donald on that play. Had a great set and pass rush rep against him. But the rest of that defensive line able to corral Josh Allen. He's unable to find anybody open down the field. So after starting at the 26-yard line, the Bills go back 5 yards to force a 49-yard attempt here.
0: And Tyler Bass on for this 49-yard attempt from the right hash. There's a snap. Hold is down. Kick is long enough. And it is good. So the Bills are on the board first after a 70-yard opening kick return by Ray Davis puts them in scoring territory. You just hope they don't lament the fact they couldn't reach the end zone. They lead 3-0. This is Buffalo Bills football.
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0: Back at SoFi Stadium, Chris Brown, Eric Wood with you. 3-0 your score in favor of the Bills after a 70-yard opening kick return by the All-Pro Ray Davis as the Bills lead 3-0 with 13:23 left opening quarter. Tyler Bass set to kick off. Alex Bachman and Whittington are deep to return. Kick up and away, and it's going to go to Bachman. Fields it at the 7, up to the 20. 25, looking for an opening, but he bounces off the pile and is taken down at the 30-yard line. And that's where the Rams offense will start. Joe Andreessen, Javon Solomon on the tackle. 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Bradley Chubb, Greg Rousseau, Deion Walker, and TJ Sanders up front. Christian Benford and Davison Igbinosin are the corners. As there's a quick snap on first down, complete to the tight end Parkinson out in the left flat, tackled by Benford at the 32-yard line. It's a gain of 2. They'll make it 2nd and 8. Bishop and Gardner Johnson, your safeties. Dorian Williams, Terrell Bernard, your linebackers. And that's your defensive starting lineup.
3: And as expected, it's the way we finished the last game with Alford getting hurt. And to Corey Couch as well, to nickel position, DeMar Hamlin draws the start. He comes on a blitz on the first play from scrimmage.
0: And we'll keep an eye on that through the night with Hamlin in the nickel to start this game. But it's heavy personnel here. 3 tight end set for the Rams on 2nd and 8. Kyren Williams, the lone setback. Stafford back to pass. Quick shot out to the left side. Complete to Nacua. Tackled immediately by Benford. They mark his forward progress at the 37. It's going to bring up third and three.
3: This Rams offense, 10th in the NFL, converting 43% of their third downs on the season. This Bills defense, 20th in the NFL. You got a third and three coming up here, and the Rams are going to put nickel personnel out there on the field, and the Bills are going to match it with nickel defense.
0: Kendall on the field for the Bills defensively as they go two to the right, two to the left. Stafford in the shotgun, back to pass. Quick shot to Nacua. Tackled immediately by the ankles by Benford, but he stretches and he's got enough for the first down as he's out to the 41 for a gain of four, and the sticks will move.
3: Three straight plays and all three just simple hook routes on the outside to Stafford's left. There's some cushion out there given by Benford. It's just interesting going after him three straight plays. He is coming off the toe injury after missing the last game against the Patriots.
0: Two tight ends set there on the right side of the formation. Two receivers left, Nacua and Adams. Kyren Williams, the lone setback, and flags fly here for a false start.
1: False start. Offense number 69. That's a five-yard penalty. First down.
0: So that'll back him up 5 yards. We'll have first and 15. 11:25 left opening corner. Bills up 3-0. Rams here on their first possession of the ball game.
3: You mentioned before the game started, this crew leads the league in amount of flags thrown. Rams make it easy on the officials there, jumping off sides. That was an obvious one.
0: Another two tight end set. Two receivers are on the right side this time. Kyren Williams, the lone setback. Stafford under center. Here's the snap. Handoff goes to Williams. Straight up the gut. Big hole. Caught along the side there on backside pursuit from Gardner Johnson, who got him around the shoulders and brought him down after a gain of about seven.
3: Kyren Williams getting better and better as his career goes on. Last week against the Eagles, 147 total yards, 67 receiving yards, 80 yards on the ground, averaging 5 yards a carry against the Eagles.
0: Second and eight here after the 7 yard gain on first and 15. Williams stays in the backfield as the lone setback. Stafford under center, two tight end set, Nacua in motion left to right. Here's a snap, fakes the handoff, going to roll to his right. We saw this in the last meeting a lot. Throws to the sideline, and it's complete for a first down to Nacua. That's that bootleg rollout they loved so much in the last meeting 2 years ago, Eric. They go to it early.
3: They did, and they did a good job of blocking on the backside, so they kept their tight end in, so there was nobody in the face of Matt Stafford. Nacua on the outside running a comeback route against Igbinosa, able to get enough separation. And after the false start on first down, the Rams pick up the first.
0: It's a 10-yard pass play as it's now first and 10 from the Buffalo 48. Stafford back under center, two tight end set, two receivers are to the left. Adams with Nacua inside of him. And now Stafford goes to the shotgun. Here's a snap. Back to pass, has time. Throws it out in the right flat, complete to Williams. Not a lot there, though, as Benford and T.J. Parker were there waiting for him. They shove him over the sideline for a minimal gain.
3: As the pass rush was collapsing in front of Matt Stafford, he simply just had to take the outlet out to his right to Kyren Williams. Great job by the Bills defense rallying to the football there to prevent any yards after the catch.
0: So we've got a second and nine here after the one-yard gain on the catch by Williams. He's to the right of Stafford in the shotgun. Two receivers to the left. One to the right with the tight end, Higbee, off the right side. Play clock down to five. Here's the snap. Four-man rush, back to pass, right side, complete to the tight end, Higbee, who's inside the 40 and down to the 38-yard line. Bernard right there to make the tackle. And he's a little short of the first down marker there, maybe by a yard here.
3: And this is likely four-down territory for the Rams on third and short, just inside the Bills' 40-yard line. So the Bills know here you got to get two stops. Matt Stafford starts this game off a perfect 6-for-6.
0: Third and one from the 49. Three tight ends set. Stafford in the shotgun, though, here with Williams to his left in the backfield. Here's the snap. Give is to Williams. Looking to go inside, and Deion Walker wrapped him up from behind, and help arrived quickly. He did not get there. It's going to bring up fourth and inches.
3: Deion Walker made a quick swim move inside on the center, able to create the early penetration. Actually went past Williams able to retreat and then pull him back so he wasn't able to go any more forward to get towards the first down. So the Rams, as expected, going to leave their offense on the field for this fourth down.
0: Rams scoreboard a little premature. They were saying first down. It's fourth and inches. Rams are going for it. Williams the lone setback. Three tight ends set. All three tight ends on the left side. Nacua in motion right to left. Here's the handoff to Williams. Right to the hole. It closes quickly, and he may not have gotten it. The Bills bench thinks it's a turnover on downs. Let's see what the spot says.
3: Yeah, the side official is already waving for the first down, so got just enough. Got that one by about a foot. Rams are going to get right back on the ball to prevent a challenge situation.
0: So it's first and 10 here from the Buffalo 38. Three tight end set again. Williams alone setback. Back to pass, three-step drop. Quick hitter underneath to Nacua, who's gang tackled at the 30. And the last one to get him on the ground is Dorian Williams. C.J. Gardner-Johnson there as well, along with Igbinosin.
3: Matt Stafford right now, as the Bills are retreating in their zone coverage, is just taking these underneath routes over and over against this Bills defense, likely trying to get them to come up in their coverage and then try and take the shots down the field.
0: That one for a gain of 7. Makes it 2nd and 3 from the 30. Three tight ends set again. Williams the lone setback. Nacua in motion right to left. Here's a snap, handoff to Williams. Squirts through a hole, bounces off a couple of tacklers. He's down to the 20-yard line before Gardner-Johnson can get him on the ground, and a late flag comes in. It wasn't up for a first down. We'll have to see what the flag's about.
1: Holding, offense number 89. That's a 10-yard penalty. Second down.
0: Tyler Higbee, the tight end, called for offensive holding, and we told you before the game, they like to call him.
3: Yeah, you got to be careful out there with this crew. They're going to call this one tight. We still haven't got to see a replay of it yet, but the Bills, who created some early penetration there, Kyren Williams just slips right past the defense. Terrell Bernard came on a blitz and forced the cutback. TJ Parker is the one who draws the late holding call. Bills are fortunate there. There wasn't a whole lot there.
0: So now, after the mark off here, it's going to be 2nd and about 8 from the 35. Single tight end set here. Blake Corum checks into the game. He's in the backfield with Stafford. He's going to get the handoff. Looking for a hole. And again, the Bills close it quickly and don't give him a lot. He got about 2, maybe 3 yards on the carry, and that's good. 3rd and 4 from the Buffalo 32.
3: If the Bills are going to stay in their zone defense here, they've got to make quick breaks on the football, and then as a deep lineman, understanding how quick this ball's been coming out of Stafford's hands, try and get your hands up in the passing lanes because you might not have enough time to get a pass rush to get all the way to the quarterback.
0: Kyren Williams back in the game. He's to the right of Stafford in the shotgun. 3 to the left, 1 to the right. Play clock, it's a 6. Here's a snap. 4-man rush, back to pass, looking left, now over the middle, and it's tipped and incomplete, intended for Nacua, and had Nacua not tipped that ball, it might have been picked off by C.J. Gardner-Johnson.
3: C.J. Gardner-Johnson was caught in a tough spot there. Whether you go and make a play on the football and try and break it up, if Nacua's going to get that one or pick it off, C.J. Gardner-Johnson wanted that one back afterwards, but it's easier for us to critique that after the fact, because at that point you got to go try and make a play on the ball in the receiver.
0: Field goal unit on for the Rams here. Harrison Mevis to attempt a 50-yarder from the right hash. Here's the snap. Hold is down. Kick on the way, and it is no good. Wide to the left. He missed a 48-yarder last week. He misses a 50-yarder here. The Rams tried out 3 kickers this week, so Harrison Mevis was on notice. We'll have to see how his job security looks after this one. Still 3-0 Buffalo, 5:35 left in the first. 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
3: Field, Allen under center. Coleman is the single receiver left. And now motion from Bell, handoff to Cook, cuts it all the way back, runs into Byron Young, but the surge pushing him forward. He's got the first down as he's into L.A. territory at the 47. It's a gain of six.
4: Yeah, Cook with just six catches on the season for 24 yards has not been involved much in the passing game, but as this Rams defense retreats back off those hard play action fakes, Cook could have a big game through the air with a heavy load of catches.
3: Cook to the right of Allen in the shotgun here on first and 10 from the L.A. 47. Two receivers left, a tight end to the right along with Coleman. Here's a snap. Back to pass. Looking right, now back left. Has to flee the pocket, running left, and he's just going to take yards with his legs, and he's going to get eight as he runs over the Bills' sideline. So Josh Allen with a good decision there. Nothing but green grass in front of him, and he was happy to take it.
4: Josh Allen only ran for 4 yards a week ago against the Patriots on 5 rushes. It tops that total right there on that rush. Nothing open down the field. Byron Young was in heavy pursuit coming off his right-hand side, so he escapes the pocket to the left. The Rams run is much better.

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11: This officiating crew and the big plays.
12: Well, the quarterback was in the pocket, illegal contact on a defense.
13: Well, a pass interference call negates the sack by Aaron Donald and gives the Bills a first down.
12: Please set the game clock for 3 minutes.
13: At the 31-yard line. So they got to reset the game clock.
14: Yeah, McDuffie had a handful of the receiver for the Bills going down the field. It was Keon Coleman who drew the illegal contact.
13: Two tight end set, pitch play left to Cook. The hole closes quickly, but he gets down to the 28. It's a gain of 2, and that'll make it 2nd and 8 as we dip under 2:45 left opening quarter. Bills up 3-0. And trying to put some more points on the board here on their second possession.
14: Yeah, this is right around that area of the field. They took the shot to Knox on the first possession of the game. Dawson Knox just unable to come down with the football, which would have given them a 6-point lead.
13: 2nd and 6 here from the 27. Allen in the shotgun, Cook to his right. Orbit motion from Shakir left to right. Handoff goes to Cook. Into the secondary, lowers the shoulder. And bowls over Kitchens, the safety. It's another first down for Buffalo as he's down to the 12-yard line.
14: Back-to-back runs by Cook. The orbit motion by Shakir drew a lot of eyes from the second level of the defense for the Rams. Great blocking out in front of that one by Connor McGovern and Alec Anderson on that at that left guard spot to spring Cook on that run.
13: That carry went for 15 yards, 3 to the left. As Cook is the lone setback, and now Sherfield and Shakir to the right side of the formation with the tight end Knox. Allen under center. Motion right to left by Sherfield. Hand off to Cook, and they've got him bottled up there.

0: As Aaron Donald filled the gap quickly, slid down to make the tackle as it goes for no gain.
1: Aaron Donald played in the first two games for the Rams this season on a pitch count. Missed the last game because of back soreness. He looks to get a heavy load here tonight. Probably the most snaps of the season for him. Got the sack wiped out. Gets a tackle there. Was held without any sacks in those first two games and just three tackles. But the future Hall of Famer, one of the best D tackles of all time, even coming back off a two-year hiatus, you got to watch out for him throughout this game.
0: Second and nine from the 11. Allen under center. Ray Davis into the game. Motion right to left by Bell. Allen on a naked rollout left. Has to tuck it and run. Lowers the shoulder, and he's down to the five-yard line. Knocked over the sideline out of bounds. So it is a gain of six on the play. Going to bring up third and three from the five. The Bills can get a first down if they get to the two-yard line here. It's not end zone or bust.
1: And this could be four-down territory in a game that you expect to be extremely high-scoring. You'd hate to settle for three on your first two drives of the game on the season. This Bills offense, second in the league in converting third downs. This Rams defense, seventh in the NFL at stopping third down attempts.
0: Could be the last play of the quarter, 25 seconds and counting. Three to the right. Ty Johnson to the left of Allen in the shotgun. Here's the snap. Back to pass, four-man rush. Has time, looks, fires to the back of the end zone, and he overshot Dawson Knox, who had the break on the play. He got away from Jalen Watson, but Allen missed him.
1: Josh was retreating back in the pocket and had to throw that one off his back foot and just barely misses Knox in the end zone. Dawson Knox could have two touchdowns on the night based upon being open twice, but Josh just sails this one over his head, and the Bills are going to have to settle for a field goal attempt.
0: This is a 23-yard attempt from the left hash. Here's a snap by Ferguson, hold by Doman, kick by Bass is up, and it is good. So the Bills lead 6-0 with 10 seconds left in this first quarter. Hard not to think they've been wanting for more. This is Buffalo Bills football.
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0: And really the beneficiary, Eric, of two big penalties. One came on a play that went for a first down on the Rams' first drive. Ended up leading to a field goal attempt that was missed. Bills get the beneficiary of a pass interference on their second field goal drive. It's a big reason why they lead 6-0. We're now moving to the second quarter, presented by Corrigan Moving Systems. 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
10: 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Ken Pinto Ron Johnson is a diehard Buffalo Bills fan who has attended every single Bills home and away game for decades. 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Pinto Ron embodies the fun and loyal spirit of Bills Mafia.
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1: 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Number 34, Thurman Thomas. Inducted in 2007, he was a key player in the Bills' offense and won the NFL MVP award in 1991. A five-time Pro Bowl selection, All-Pro twice, voted the NFL Offensive Player of the Year and the NFL MVP in 1991. He rushed for over 12,000 yards over his career. 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
3: Was to Puka Nacua, and the Bills had that sniffed out. C.J. Gardner-Johnson and Dorian Williams on the stop as it goes for no gain, and it's going to bring up third and four at the 35.
4: Rams currently 1-for-3 on third down in the game, but they are 1-for-1 on fourth down. The Rams hurt the Bills the last times these teams faced off 2 years ago with those end-arounds to Nacua. Great job by the Bills there.
3: Anthony Kendall in the slot here in this dime package, and there was movement at the line. The Rams are claiming encroachment.
5: Neutral zone infraction on a defense number 55. That's a five-yard penalty. First down.
3: So, free first down for the Rams as their drive will continue.
4: Hoyt thought he got back in time and wasn't in the neutral zone when the Rams offensive line popped out of their stance, but unfortunately going to give the Rams a free first down.
3: So first and 10 from the 40. Corum into the game is the lone setback. Stafford under center, fakes the handoff, back to pass, looking deep, now checks it down to a wide open Corum in the left side of the, near the Bills sideline, and he's got a first down. No, they say he stepped out of bounds after a 9-yard gain to the 49 on the Rams half of the field. So it's going to be second and inches here. As we are just underway, second quarter, Bills up 6-0. Cole Bishop forced him over the sideline.
4: Bills playing some bend but don't break defense throughout the early stages of this game, allowing Stafford to take check downs and hitches to the outside. It starts this game 9-for-10 throwing.
3: Two tight end set, two receivers to the right. Corum the lone setback. Handoff goes to Corum, looks for room. The surge forward as the Rams did a good job resetting the line of scrimmage, and Corum just followed into Buffalo territory to the 47. So it's a 4-yard gain, set up second and 6.
4: Pick up about 3 on the play, might give him 4 there. And this Rams offense started off the game with a 14-play drive, fifth play of this drive coming up.
3: Deion Walker on the tackle there. As we've got second and 7 officially. Stafford going to work from the shotgun. Corum to his left in the backfield. Two to the right, one to the left. Here's the snap, handoff to Corum. Big hole on the left side, and he's through it and into the secondary and tackled at the Buffalo 37-yard line. It's good enough for a first down as he gets 9 yards on the carry. Benford and Bishop made the stop.
4: This is a balanced L.A. offense, second in the league in total yards per game at 417, and they come in 7th. In the NFL per game rushing, and 2nd in the NFL passing the football.
3: Stafford back under center here on 1st and 10. Two receivers to the right, and Nacua joins him over there in motion. Fakes the handoff, back to pass play action. Has to check it down, complete to Corum in the right flat, racing for the first down marker, and Terrell Bernard knocked him out before he got there. It's a gain of 9, 2nd and 1 at the Buffalo 28.
4: Matt Stafford staying very disciplined right now, just taking what the defense gives him over and over, and a lot of it has been passes out to the running back or simply attacking the flat. His one incompletion was the shot he took to Nacua down the middle of the field. I'd expect Stafford to just continue attacking the outside of this Bills zone defense.
3: Three tight end set, single receiver right. Williams alone setback with Stafford under center. Play clock down to 3. Here's the snap. Handoff goes to Williams over the left side, and he's wrapped up there and brought down by Dwayne Carter, who washed down and made the play.
4: Yeah, but that's going to be enough for a Rams first down. Ball at the Bills' 27-yard line, and not a ton of resistance right now in either series by the Bills' defense. They were fortunate to get a holding call on the first drive that put the Rams at a second and extremely long that stopped the first drive that led to the missed field goal.
3: Kadarian Mathis in there getting action. He was one of the practice squad elevations along with Trent Sherfield. Both of them have been in the game already. First and 10 here, but the play clock was already down to two. And so Sean McVay burns a timeout as they were sluggish getting out of the huddle there. This team timeout presented by the New York State Office of Addiction Services and Supports. When it comes to sports betting, make sure you take a pause from the action. You don't have to bet on the game to enjoy the game. Visit oasas.ny.gov.
4: Yeah, so far in the game, Matt Stafford 10 for 11 for 61 yards. So only 6 yards per completion on the game. Not pushing the ball down the field, but marching this Rams offense on back-to-back drives.
3: We'll take a quick break. 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
8: 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The legendary rock pile gave birth to the American Football League's Buffalo Bills in 1960. It was cramped, it was loud, and the heart of the fans was strong. Then in 1973, the Buffalo Bills moved south to the open fields of Orchard Park, first called Rich Stadium, then Ralph Wilson Stadium, better known as The Ralph, then New Era, and then Highmark. The sunken bowl of concrete and cold weather glory became a fortress of over five incredible decades of Bills football. And now, right across the street, the all-new, state-of-the-art Highmark Stadium. 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Let's go Buffalo!
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3: Up goes to Williams over the right side, but Dorian Williams is there in a hurry, and he makes the tackle after a gain of about two, maybe three.
4: Greg Gaines in on that one as well. Kadarian Mathis out there getting some playing time. This front four for the Bills, whether they're in base and nickel, they rotate heavily, especially on the interior.
3: So officially a three-yard gain to the 24, second and seven, three tight end set from the Rams. Single receiver left, and Williams in the backfield. There's the snap. Bills are blitzing, and they're bringing the heat. Throws it out of the backfield as he was under a world of pressure, and it's incomplete. Dorian Williams and Bradley Chubb were in hot pursuit, and Stafford had to get rid of it.
4: A timely blitz call by Jim Leonard there, the defense coordinator for the Bills, to put immediate pressure on Matt Stafford. That's he's one of the worst in the league under pressure, not super mobile by any means at age 38 now for Stafford.
3: So now it's third and seven from the 24. Big down here. Three receivers left, one to the right. Stafford in the shotgun with Williams to his right in the backfield. Play clock down to five. Down to four, three, here's the snap. Back to pass, looking over the middle. He's got Nacua, who's wrapped up immediately by Bernard. But Nacua is one of the strongest receivers in football. He drags Bernard for 2 yards and the first down.
4: And the pass rush was close on that one, just didn't get there in time. Michael Hoyt was coming free on a stunt up front, but Stafford able to find Nacua over the middle, just over the outstretched arms of Michael Hoyt. And the Rams are going to continue this drive. Play 11 for them coming up on this drive.
3: First and 10 on the 16. Three receivers left. Corum in the backfield. Motion from Mumfield left to right. Here's the snap. Looking left on a fade for Devontae Adams, and he threw it too far. It's out of bounds. And Igbinosin was step for step.
4: Yes. Stafford saw one-on-one coverage on the outside. Tried to just throw one up to Devontae Adams. And it's rare that Devontae Adams doesn't have a height advantage on the outside, but Igbinosin at 6'2", actually an inch taller than him, and run stride for stride with him to force the incompletion.
3: So it's now 2nd and 10 for the Buffalo 16 for the Rams. Two receivers to the left, one to the right. That's Adams. Corum in the backfield. Stafford under center. Receiver screen. Kua has blockers in front. Gets around the side, and he's finally wrestled down by DeMar Hamlin a yard before the first down marker as they mark him down at the 7. So it'd be a 3rd and 1 here.
4: It's already the 6th catch of the game for Nacua, and they're finding most of their action with him on the outside. There they run a nice screen on the outside. Igbinosin tries to hold up against two blockers out there, unable to defeat them. Rams pick up 8 on the play.
3: Nacua has now caught 5 or more passes in 13 straight games. It's the longest active streak in the league. Two tight end set. Stafford under center on 3rd and 1 from the 7. Play action fake. Rolling right. Threw it behind the tight end, Allen, and he made an unbelievable catch for a first down. The bootleg works again for Stafford and the Rams. It'll be 1st and goal, L.A.
4: This one is right at the turf, and he just barely picks it up before it hits the ground. That's a heck of a catch out there by Allen. And so now the Rams are going to have 1st and goal at the 4-yard line.
3: Got 8:15 and counting left in this first half. Bills up 6-0, but the Rams are threatening. Pistol look with Stafford and Corum behind him. Two receivers left. Here's a snap, back to pass, looking left, fires the fade for Adams, and he's in the end zone for the touchdown as he beats C.J. Gardner-Johnson. And for Devontae Adams, that is receiving touchdown number 120 of his career. He is the active receiving touchdown leader.
4: This is where it hurts you for the Bills. You settle for field goals on your 2 scoring opportunities early in this one, and now if this PAT is good, you're going to fall down early. Devontae Adams lined up in the slot there. C.J. Gardner-Johnson one-on-one on the outside, and man coverage just gets beat just outside, and you give Matt Stafford a yard of open air out there, he's going to hit it.
3: Mevis on for the extra point attempt. It is up, and it is good. Exactly 8 minutes remaining in this first half, and the Rams have their first lead of the game. They're up 7-6. This is the Buffs Radio Network.
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14: Back at SoFi Stadium, the Rams just took a 1-point lead, 7-6 over the Bills on their second 14-play drive of this half. This one, 71 yards, 7 minutes and 10 seconds during their intermission between series for the Bills offensive line. Lots of conversation by the O-line about run fits and making sure they can get this run game going. A little bit of adjustments up front for Bills on offense.
3: 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Harrison Meebus has the ball up on the tee. Ray Davis, Greg Dortch deep to return for Buffalo. Kick is up, and they kick this one to Dortch. He's going to field it at the 2. Up to the 20, 25. Looks to cut it through a crease, but it closes. And making the tackle was Quentin Lake and Puna 4.
4: Bills got to sustain a drive here after back-to-back 14-play drives by the Rams. You got to keep your defense off the field here. Time of possession, 15 minutes for the Rams, just 7 for the Bills.
3: That was Deswan Johnson on the tackle there. So the Bills will get started at their own 31-yard line, first and 10. Three receivers to the right, single tight end left. And now Bell and Shakir move to the left side of the formation. Cook the lone setback. Motion left to right by Bell. Here's the snap. Hand off to Cook. Runs it up inside. Gets as far as the 35, so it's a 4-yard gain. Let's pause 10 seconds for station identification. 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
3: Second and 6 at the 35 here for Buffalo after the 4-yard carry by Cook. As we have 7:54 left in the half, Bills down 7-6. Allen under center, Cook the lone setback. Bell in motion left to right, here's the snap. Allen back to pass, has time. Four-man rush, going to roll to his left, and there's green grass there. He's going to run for the first down, and he's got it as he goes over the sideline untouched to the 42-yard line. So it's a gain of 7 and a fresh set of downs for Buffalo.
4: Bills running the football well early on in this one. Still minus 1 yards with a passing net based upon the sack earlier in the game. The Bills rushing the football well, 57 yards rushing.
3: Three tight ends set, but Kincaid is split out wide to the left. Bell on the right. And now Knox comes in motion to the right side to join Hawes. Cook the lone setback with Allen under center. Late motion from Bell right to left. Here's the snap. And a flag flies. False start.
5: False start. Offense number 85. That's a 5-yard penalty.
3: Jackson Hawes, the guilty party. He looks a bit surprised. So it'll make it a 1st and 15 from the 37.
4: Rams doing a good job in coverage so far. Each time Josh Allen's dropped back the pass and tried to take a shot down the field, nothing going down there. Love to see them try and get Kincaid involved here.
3: Two to the left, one to the right, and now an orbit motion from Shakir. Here's the snap, and it's a quick receiver screen to Shakir. As he goes up the right side, fights off a tackle and gets positive yardage, he's out to the 43. So it's a gain of 6, but we have an injured player on the field. Is that Spencer Brown, the right tackle? Yes, it is.
4: It is. He's out, down there laying on his right-hand side. So Tylan Grable on the sideline now getting warmed up. He's going to be coming in at right tackle.
3: Bills have been extraordinarily fortunate with a very healthy line the last couple of years. It's an injury timeout, so we'll step aside as well. 7-6 Rams. 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
15: James Robert Kalsu was born April 13th, 1945, in Oklahoma. Bob Kalsu became the starting guard for the Buffalo Bills in the 1968 season, playing the entire season, and was the Bills' team rookie of the year. Kalsu joined the U.S. Army in 1969 as part of the 101st Airborne in Vietnam. Kalsu was killed in action at the Battle of Fire Support Base Ripcord. Bills Mafia and fans remember Buffalo Bill Bob Kalsu.
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3: Back at SoFi Stadium, Chris Brown, Eric Wood with you. Bills facing a 2nd and 9 from their own 43 with 6:10 left in the half. They're down 7-6, and they've also, at least temporarily, lost starting right tackle Sprinter Brown, who left on his own power. He's in the blue tent. We'll get an update from Steve Tasker as soon as we can. In the meantime, it's Tylan Grable lining up at right tackle. Allen going to work from the shotgun. Three receivers left. Kincaid to the right. Orbit motion from Shakir. Here's the snap. Back to pass. Blitz coming. And they check it down to Ty Johnson, who's into the open field. Breaks to the near sideline. Still on his feet. 35-30. 25-20. Stiff arms and is forced out of bounds. He's inside the 20-yard line to the 17. Ty Johnson with a game-changing play, 40 yards.
4: And that could be the play of the game, brought to you by Highmark Blue Cross Blue Shield, because life. And the Rams bring a blitz on the play. Perfectly timed play call to have a screen called. Nice blocking out in front of that one. And Ty Johnson showing some great run after the catch ability there.
3: He had a long touchdown reception in the last game against the Rams 2 years ago. Bunch formation right, and now Coleman and Shakir motion to the left side. Allen under center, Cook the lone setback on 1st and 10 from the 17. Here's the snap. Handoff goes to Cook. Races through a hole. Cuts it back inside. Looking for the end zone. And he is in. James Cook rumbles in from 17 yards out. The Cook is in the kitchen as Cook has a rushing touchdown in his fourth straight game.
4: You can hear how many Bills fans are in SoFi now after those back-to-back plays. They erupted on the long Ty Johnson play, and then James Cook does the rest on the ground. Great block on the play by Dawson Knox leading the way. Aaron Donald created quick penetration. James Cook runs away from him to get him for the score.
3: Tyler Bass on for the extra point attempt. Snap by Ferguson, hold by Doman, kick by Bass is up, and it is good. So the Bills, with 5:09 left in the half, have the lead back again, thanks to a very efficient 5-play, 69-yard scoring drive. 5:09 left in the half, and the Bills are up 13-7. 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
14: Back at SoFi Stadium, the Bills retake the lead 13-7 with a 5-play, 69-yard drive that took 2:51 off the clock just after the Bills scored that touchdown with James Cook. Spencer Brown emerged from the blue tent and walked under his own power all the way to the locker room. He is listed as questionable to return to this game with a back injury.
3: 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Tyler Bass set to kick this one off, and he's going to send it to Jordan Whittington. Fields it at the 3. Out to the 20. Looking for an opening. 25-30. And is tripped up by Joe Andreessen at the 33-yard line. He falls forward to the 35. No, they're going to give him the 36-yard line. And the Rams offense will come out here. Eric, we saw the defense forcing the Rams to earn it down the field, giving them underneath stuff, but nothing cheap, nothing deep, and the Rams were consistent enough to capitalize. Do you think they changed their spots here?
4: Yeah, I think at some point you got to be more aggressive, potentially bringing blitzers, because Stafford's in rhythm right now.
3: He's in the shotgun, 3 tight end set, but there's 2 to the left and 2 to the right. Kyron Williams, who is right in the backfield. Here's a snap, hand off to Williams. Going to work it over the left side, but he's gobbled up quickly as making the tackle there was T.J. Sanders.
4: Max Harrison into the game for Igbinosin here on this third series. Expect that to be a platoon throughout this game.
3: Gain of 3 on the play, so it's 2nd and 7 from the Rams 39. Bills up 13-7 as we dip under 4:40 left and counting in this first half. Snapper going to go under center here. Williams in the backfield. 2 tight end set. The 2 receivers to the right. Play clock down to 6. Here's a snap. Handoff goes to Williams. Through another hole up the middle. And then the Bills rally to the football and stop him at the 43-yard line. So it's a gain of 4. And that'll make it 3rd and 3 as the clock ticks down to 4 minutes remaining. Here in this first half, Bills up 13-7.
4: L.A.'s 3 for 5 on third down in this game. They also had a 4th down conversion after one of those failed attempts. They've been efficient throughout this first half, just milking this clock while they've had the football.
3: So a 3rd and 3 here. Stafford going to work from the shotgun. Kyron Williams to his left. 2 receivers right, 2 to the left. Here's a snap. Back to pass. Fires to the right flat. It's complete. The 2-2 Atwell, who's a yard past the sticks, forced over the sideline by Hairston, who is into the game now.
4: A lot of cushion there on the outside. The Bills showed like they were potentially going to bring seven guys at the line of scrimmage. They end up bailing out of the pressure, but Max Harrison in off coverage on Tutu Atwell on the outside. Easy pitch and catch for Stafford for the first down.
3: You thought there might be a platoon, Eric, at corner, and it appears to be as Harrison is in on this drive. Igbinosin on the sidelines. Stafford under center here on first and 10 from the 47. Takes the handoff, rolling left, but there's traffic there, and he's wrapped up for the sack as Dwayne Carter comes from nowhere. Big number 90 drops number 9 at the 40-yard line.
4: Greg Rousseau was applying pressure on the outside, which forced Stafford to step back up into the pocket, right into the arms of Dwayne Carter. Bills come up with a huge play there. They're going to have to force some negative plays against this Rams offense because with the cushion on the outside, if they're not able to force those negative plays, the Rams are just going to keep marching up and down the field.
3: Loss of 9 on the play. 3 receivers to the right, 1 to the left. Williams to the left of Stafford in the shotgun. Play clock down to 4. Here's the snap. 4-man rush, fires to the right side. It's complete, and it's incomplete. Knocked loose. A flag comes in, and are they going to call defenseless receiver?
5: The was an incomplete pass.
3: I mean, that was a hard hit, but I don't think it was to the head or neck area. Go down the sidelines to Steve.
14: Yeah, they're going
3: to
14: call defenseless player. A guy came in from deep on the backside, and you can read his lips on the as he ran up and
5: personal
14: gave a personal foul.
5: Unnecessary roughness on the defense from the 22. 15-yard penalty and automatic.
14: I don't like the call. Gardner Johnson came in high. I thought he hit him above his head. I mean, with his chest on his head, upper body. I don't think that was defenseless receiver at all. It was a bang-bang
4: play. It looked like he was going into the chest, and then it was Colby Parkinson, or Tyler Higbee, as he lowered after the catch. Gardner Johnson ends up getting him in the face mask. So that's going to give the Rams a free first down. What would have been 3rd and 17 is now 1st and 10 for the Rams.
3: There was helmet-to-helmet contact on the play. 3 tight end set for the Rams as they're 1st and 10 in Buffalo territory at the 45. Here's the snap. Fakes the handoff. Here's a naked bootleg again. Wide open, looking for Tutu Atwell. And did he make the catch along the sideline? They say no. Did not get 2 feet in bounds. Gardner Johnson in coverage. And now they're going to change it to a catch. The back judge changed the line judge's mind in real time.
4: We're getting to see a replay in the booth now.
3: No, the second foot hits the sideline.
4: The beads of the turf. We'll see if Joe Brady's going to challenge this one. The beads of the turf actually come up. Yeah, Joe Brady's going to throw the challenge flag. The beads of the turf.
3: Just in time.
4: The beads of the turf come up just enough before going out of bounds. His foot actually, when it comes to complete land, is out of bounds. If this was ruled out of bounds, initially, I would have said
5: Buffalo
4: likely that would be the case,
5: the
4: but his foot skims the turf inbounds but comes to a stop out of bounds. This is a tight one here.
3: I mean, his second foot makes contact with the sideline. I mean, he cannot stop the forward momentum of his second foot. So they're going to take a look at that. And
4: I like this challenge here by Joe Brady, though.
3: He was waiting to get the word from upstairs, and he finally did, and he threw it just before the snap. And fortunately, the line judge on his side of the field saw it to blow the whistle because they had snapped the football.
4: Right. And this is a big play here because this is going to bring them.
3: Well, it's a first down right now, inside. But they're already walking the sticks back.
4: They're walking this one back. So the Bills, man, you had a 3rd and 17 coming up with a chance to get the ball back with all 3 timeouts before the end of the half. Now the Rams are going to be sitting at a 2nd and 10 after this one.
3: So it looks
5: after
3: like
5: review, rolling on the field, incomplete. It'll be 2nd down and 10 at the 44-yard line. Timer, please reset the game clock to 2 minutes, 20 seconds.
3: And Eric, once again, it's the bootleg rollout by Matthew Stafford. He is getting full view of the field. What can they do to kind of hem him in better?
4: Yeah, you want to attack off the edges, but they've stayed so consistent with the run game throughout this one. You can't just fully commit to going to the quarterback, or else you're going to leave some huge cutback lanes. Where we've seen them get pressure on Matt Stafford in this game is when they've brought second level to players off the edges, and those can also help on those play action rollouts. And you know, as I said at the start of the drive, at some point you're going to have to get more aggressive if you're Jim Leonard. When you see back-to-back 14-play drives, one stopped essentially by a holding call, you can't rely on that throughout the game. And so I would expect Jim Leonard to get more edge pressure coming with some second-level players.
3: So it'll be a second and 10 from the Buffalo 44 as the Rams will remain in Buffalo territory
5: Buffalo
3: here.
5: Buffalo will not be charged with the timeout.
3: Let's go down the sidelines to Steve.
14: Yeah, you knew that was going to be overturned early, guys, because we still haven't seen a replay of it in the bowl here. They will not show it to the home crowd, so you kind of know how those things are going to go. When they don't show the home crowd the replay, you know it's going to go against the home team.
4: Yeah, the only thing that worried me was that there was turf beads that flew up inbounds, but as his foot comes to a stop and actually plants, it is out of bounds.
3: Bills in the nickel here with Stafford in the shotgun. Kendall in the slot. Playing that nickel spot. Three to the right. Back to pass. Looking right. Fires. And it's tipped and almost intercepted. Caleb Elarms Orr tipped the ball as he was full extension to get in the passing lane. And that'll make it third and 10. Pressure applied by Terrell Bernard.
4: I said I expected the Bills to bring some second level defenders. And there they fire Terrell Bernard up the middle of the Rams offensive line. He comes completely unblocked. To deliver a nice shot on Stafford. Smart by him not to fall on him to get a roughing the passer call, and Alarms Orr almost creates the first turnover of this game.
3: Big third down here, third and 10 for the Buffalo 44. Two to the right, one to the left. Kyren Williams in the backfield to the left of Stafford in the shotgun. Play clock down to 1-0, and they don't get it off. It's a delay of game. And this crew, all too happy to get the flags out. There have been a couple of times the last couple of weeks, Eric, we've seen an extra beat given to the offense of the opponent. Not tonight.
5: Ball start. Offense number 77. That's a 5-yard penalty. Second down.
4: That'll be the seventh enforced penalty of this game. It's going to back them up now to a third and 15. The Bills can get off the field here. They're going to give their offense plenty of time with three timeouts to try and put up a score before the end of this first half. Just three possessions apiece for each team so far.
3: Two to the left, two to the right for the Rams. Stafford in the shotgun. Williams to his left in the backfield. And now flares out to the right side. And it's a running back screen to Williams. He's got a blocker in front, Parkinson, the tight end. But he only gets as far as the 45. Bernard and Hamlin take him down for the tackle. They're going to mark him at the 44, which was the original line of scrimmage.
4: He stays in bounds. So that's going to take us down to the two-minute warning.
3: So decision time here for the Rams, but got to believe they're going to kick this one away and try to pin the Bills deep. This is Buffalo Bills football.
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3: Back at SoFi Stadium, Chris Brown, Eric Wood with you. 13-7 Buffalo here at the two-minute warning of the first half. And the Bills defense gets a stop on third and long and forces the Rams punt team on the field. And Ethan Evans is there to kick this one away. Greg Dortch deep to return for Buffalo.
4: Special teams have played a major factor in this first half with the opening kickoff going for 70 yards for Ray Davis setting up a field goal, and then the Rams missing their first field goal attempt of the game.
3: There's a snap. Kick is a high pop-up sent to the near sideline. Dortch signals for a fair catch and makes it at the 12-yard line. It's just a 32-yard punt, no return, and the Bills' offense will come out. And Buffalo does have all three timeouts at their disposal here, Eric, but you want to get points here knowing the Rams have the first possession of the second half.
4: Yeah, you got to get points here. You see the way this Rams team, when they haven't hurt themselves, has been able to march up and down this field. And so you're likely thinking here, we got to get points. You do not have to get in desperation mode here. You can stick with the run game at times with all three timeouts.
3: Allen in the shotgun, Cook to his left, and he's going to get the handoff, work over the right side behind Deion Dawkins on a pull, and he gets up to the 14-yard line. It's a gain of two. Second and eight, Quentin Lake, the safety and nickel corner, made the tackle.
4: Bills are really going to take their time here and let this clock run, because in case you do have a three and out situation here, you're not going to give the Rams the ball with too much time left.
3: Ray Davis to the left of Allen in the shotgun. Now splits out wide to the left. Three to the left, two to the right, and an empty set. Rams showing blitz. They've blitzed 33% of the Bills' offensive snaps so far. Allen checking the play. Play clock down to three. Here's the snap. Quick hitter goes to Kincaid. Blockers in front, lunging for the first down marker. And he's a yard short. It's going to bring up third and one here as we come up on a minute and counting left in the half.
4: First catch of the game for Kincaid puts them 1 yard short of the sticks. 53 seconds and counting left. The Bills are going to get in the huddle here. On a third and one, I'd like to see them use a little bit more tempo. You still have all three timeouts, but, man, you're wasting a lot of time here.
5: 63 of the offense reports as eligible, 64.
3: And now the Bills burn a timeout.
5: Buffalo.
3: Boy, that's tough.
5: 30-second time.
3: They were all kinds of discombobulated there. First, they went to huddle up. Then they decided to sub out the personnel grouping. And then they brought in a tackle eligible who had to declare. And by that point, they were down to about 15 seconds left on the play clock. And Brady burns a timeout. You don't mind using the timeout, but you hate burning all that time. It was just under a minute when it was third and one.
4: Right, and if you get right on the ball, I understand you might not have the perfect personnel grouping in, but if you get right on the football, get a QB sneak, then you burn that timeout, and you still have around 50 seconds with two timeouts in first and 10. Instead here, you're likely going to see a tush push, and then you'll have to burn your second timeout.
3: Well, maybe not. Allen's going to go in the shotgun, two to the left, three to the right. Back to pass, and the whistles blow. There's a flag, and it's a false start.
4: And now we got some pushing and shoving going on after the whistle. Osiris Torrance, and looks like Aaron Donald getting into it down there.
3: Don't do anything. These guys throw unnecessary roughness penalties left, right, and center.
4: And this is a killer for the Bills. I mean, this is terrible management of this final drive of the first half for the Bills.
5: Legal shift on the offense. Not everybody was set. That's a 5-yard penalty. Third down.
4: Bills try to get up on the ball and quick snap them, and instead not everybody's set, and so now you're sitting here with a third and six. Rams still with two timeouts left, so if you don't pick this one up, you're going to allow the Rams a chance to put up some points before the end of the first half and double dip after they get that second half kickoff.
3: Two tight ends set. Kincaid and Knox to the left. Ty Johnson to the left of Allen. The shotgun, two receivers right. Third and six from the 16 with 37 seconds left in the half. Blitz coming. Allen has to dodge the blitz, or he does. Looking downfield for anyone. Heaves it all the way down, looking for Keon Coleman, and it's a horrible decision as it's picked off by Josh Wallace, the corner. He's running around. He's finally tackled by Dawson Knox at his own 42-yard line. You can say it's an arm punt, but man, oh man, they had a possession with three timeouts. Go get some points. And it goes all the wrong way for the Bills.
4: The Bills are fooled by the blitz, and he actually had Shakir down the field fairly open, but then he takes the shot down the field to Coleman, who's unable to even try to make a play on that football. And so now the Rams are going to take over with the football with still two timeouts and could definitely get into field goal range here. Yeah, I don't love that decision by Josh there. You extend that play, and yes, it's an arm punt, and it wastes some extra time, but I don't love that one there, and it's all set up based upon the offsides penalty prior to that. Mevis's career long is a 52-yarder, so they need to get to the Bills' 34-yard line to give him a shot at his career long.
3: Stafford going to work from the shotgun here with 20 seconds left in the half. Rams have two timeouts remaining. Two to the left, one to the right, and there was movement in the backfield.
5: False start, offense number 71. That's a five-yard penalty.
3: That's Warren McClendon, the right tackle.
4: Ninth penalty already in this game, and right now the Bills with the lone turnover of the first half and the way that the Rams have been able to possess this football, you just get four first half possessions, generally 10 to 12 possessions a game in the NFL. The Rams sucking the life out of this game. 18 minutes and counting of time of possession.
3: Here's a snap to Stafford and the shotgun, pressure coming, fires to the right flat, and it's off the mark intended for Higbee. Greg Rousseau providing the pass pressure there as there is now 15 seconds left in the half. And we'll have a second and 15 now after the incomplete throw.
4: Bradley Chubb coming right up the middle, or was that Rousseau coming?
3: Rousseau yeah.
4: Coming right up the middle on Matt Stafford, forced a high throw over to the sideline.
3: Three receivers to the right, counting the tight end Higbee. One to the left is Adams. Williams now on the left side as well. Empty set with Stafford in the shotgun. Here's the snap. Has time, looking left, looking for Adams. He's got him right at midfield. He's wrestled to the ground by Igbinosin. And a timeout is called here by McVay with 5 seconds remaining. I don't know if that's enough to run a play and kick.
4: Yeah, this might be a Hail Mary attempt. This could be a Hail Mary attempt here by the Rams. They're going to put 8 seconds back on the play clock, so now they definitely have time to try to run a slant, whatever they want to do here. They still have one timeout remaining, so you do not have to attack the sidelines in this situation.
3: So it'll be a third and three from midfield. And the Bills obviously want to give up as little yardage as possible.
4: Yeah,
3: you heard Eric mention it, the 34-yard line's kind of the edge of Harrison Mevis's range. Two receivers right, two to the left. Williams to the left of Stafford in the shotgun here on third and two. Here's a snap. Back to pass, two-man rush as the Bills flood the defense with coverage players. Heaves it on a deep post, and it's just out of the reach of Puka Nacua, who made a diving effort, but it is incomplete, and time expires here at the half. So the Bills dodge a big bullet after a failed final possession and take a 13-7 lead into the half. The Rams will have the first possession of the

0: It was loud, and the heart of the fans was strong. Then, in 1973, the Buffalo Bills moved south to the open fields of Orchard Park. First called Rich Stadium, then Ralph Wilson Stadium, better known as The Ralph. Then New Era, and then Highmark. The sunken bowl of concrete and cold weather glory became a fortress of over five incredible decades of Bills football. And now, right across the street, the all-new, state-of-the-art Highmark Stadium. This is Buffalo, and Buffalo is home. Let's go, Buffalo!
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4: Welcome into the Buffalo Bills Halftime Show here on the Buffalo Bills Radio Network. I am your host, Chris Trapasso. Joining me, of course, is Donald Jones. Bills lead 13-7 over the Los Angeles Rams inside SoFi Stadium. Kind of a wonky first half where the Rams controlled the time of possession, ran so many more plays on the offensive side, but it was actually the Bills that got a big play, the biggest play of this game thus far, 40-yarder on a screen pass to Ty Johnson that then led to a James Cook touchdown. Donald, what were your biggest takeaways from that pretty crazy first half?
5: Definitely a crazy first half. I mean, my biggest takeaway is you got to score points. You got to, not field goals, but you need to score touchdowns, especially against a Rams team on the road on Monday night in SoFi Stadium, a team that we know can score at any given time. You get the big return on the first opening kickoff, and then you get the drop, and that's something we need to convert. And then you get into the red zone again, and you don't score. So that's just not something we need. We need to have touchdowns when we get those opportunities.
4: The Rams have 12 first downs in this first half to 7 for the Bills. The Bills were 0 for 3 on third down. The Rams were 4 of 8 on third down. 128 yards, 6.4 yards per play for the Buffalo Bills. The Rams, despite holding the football for as long as they did, only 143 yards and 3.9 yards per play. We didn't necessarily see, you know, the Davis and Igbinosins and the secondary, even Max Harrison when he played and entered the game in the second quarter, get victimized. They certainly peppered the ball to Puka Nacua. He had 5 receptions in that first half. But I thought the Bills' front seven and the wave of the Greg Gaines and Dwayne Carter with the sack, Rousseau and Deion Walker all did a fantastic job playing downhill and playing super aggressively, not allowing the Rams' vintage bootleg game to really get going.
5: So in the passing game, you know, this Bills team, Puka's going to get his. Mm-hmm. It's tough to stop him. And obviously, you know, Davante Adams is going to get his as well. But for the most part in the passing game, they're doing their job. The run defense has been the issue, which is why you see that time of possession so lopsided. You're talking about 18 minutes and 35 seconds that the Rams have had the ball to 11 minutes that the Bills have had the ball. And it's solely because of the run game and us not really being able to stop the run. I mean, the fact that this game is 13-7 and the way that the Rams have been able to hold the ball is crazy. You know what I mean? So I guess it's a good thing for us. It's like a bend but don't break. But, man, we got to stop the run.
4: It certainly shows how every football game is different and you don't have to necessarily be glitzy and glamoury to ultimately be winning at the half. Now, the Bills want to certainly shore things up a little bit on the defensive side, and we will see how that transpires in the second half. More prolonged possessions, I think, will be key for the Bills. We got to step aside quickly here. This is the Bills Radio Network.
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8: Bills 13, Rams 7 at the half. Josh Allen, 4 of 7 for 60 yards, the one interception late. James Cook, we all wanted more carries, 9 carries for 55 yards in that first half. All right, that'll do it for us here on the Bills Halftime Show. We're going to hit a break, and when we come back from break, we'll be back in SoFi Stadium Chris Brown and Eric Wood for the second half of the Bills and the Rams.
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0: Back at SoFi Stadium, Chris Brown, Eric Wood with you, awaiting second half kickoff, which is a little over a minute away. And Eric, we saw the Bills offense run 17 fewer plays than the Patriots in the game last week. At halftime, they are 17 plays fewer than the Rams, who have run 37 through the first two quarters.
1: Yeah, they're losing the time of possession by 7 minutes in the first half. The Rams doing a good job of possessing the ball. The Bills are not. Now, their first drive of the game is a three and out. It leads to points, but that was after the long return. And the Bills right now doing an effective job running the football in the first half. They got 76 rushing yards, 55 for James Cook, and 21 for Josh Allen. They have 60 yards passing in the first half. They have not completed a pass past 1 yard down the field. Checks downs to Cook. We have the screen to Johnson. We have the play to Dalton Kincaid on the outside. And we have a screen play to Shakir. We have not completed the ball down the field at all. And I know you're out without Joshua Palmer. You're without DJ Moore. But they've got to be able to get some separation down the field.
0: And that's why the Rams invested in corners. It was the one thing they felt their team was missing. They swing a trade for Trent McDuffie, make him the highest paid corner in football, at least until the last month when Gonzalez signed a contract. And then they signed Jalen Watson, the other Chiefs corner, in free agency.
1: Oh, yeah, and then pick up two Hall of Fame defensive linemen and Myles Garrett, who is on IR right now, and then Aaron Donald, who is still getting back in the flow. He does have a tackle here tonight.
0: That's your Barnes Firm halftime report. 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Tyler Bass kicking this one off, and it's going to go to Bachman, who fields it at the 8, up to the 20. As a blocker in front gets through a crease, spins off a tackle, and he's all the way out to the 40-yard line. Nice return there by the guy who was called up from the practice squad to the active roster last week to make a change for them on special teams. All rights to this broadcast are reserved, and any rebroadcast, recording, retransmission, or the use of this broadcast without the express written consent of the Buffalo Bills is prohibited. So a first and 10 from the 40 for the Rams offense here as the Bills are up 13-7. Two tight ends set, two receivers to the right. Corum in the backfield, he's going to get the handoff over the left side, but Chubb wrapped him up on the way through the crease and dropped him for a 2 yard gain. It'll make it 2nd and 8.
1: Blake Corum was the more effective runner to Kyren Williams in the first half. Kyren Williams averaging 3.1 a carry. Blake Corum coming in the second half, averaging 5.3 yards per carry. I'd expect Jim Leonard to dial up some second-level pressures here in the second half. That's when they've been able to create some negative plays against this Rams offense.
0: Corum still in the backfield. Two receivers to the left. Fakes the handoff. Back to pass. Now comes back to the left side. On a receiver screen. Nacua into the open field. And he's got a first down and more. He had a blocker in front, and that sprung Nacua as he's out to the 44-yard line in Buffalo territory. It's a 14-yard catch and run on the receiver screen.
1: We know where Matt Stafford's looking to go with the football this game when he drops back the pass. That's already the 11th target for Puka Nacua in the game, 6th catch. No one else on the Rams has more than 2 targets.
0: He has been a problem, not unlike the last time 2 years ago when he went 12 for 162 and a touchdown against the Bills. Two tight ends set, two receivers right, Stafford under center. Corum in the backfield. Here's a snap. Takes the handoff. Play action. Pressure coming. Flushes him out of the pocket. He goes left. Tries to throw back right, and it's incomplete. The closest intended receiver was Parkinson, the tight end. But good pressure there provided by T.J. Sanders.
1: T.J. Sanders broke through so fast. Almost thought it was a screen play there, providing immediate pressure on Matt Stafford, who is able to evade the pressure and just essentially dirt that one down the middle of the field near one of his receivers. T.J. Sanders just lost his footing on his way back to Matt Stafford in the backfield.
0: So it's now 2nd and 10 as we're just underway here, third quarter. Bills up 13-7. Single tight end set, 3 to the right, 1 to the left. Stafford in the shotgun, back to pass. Fires another underneath pass to Nacua, but C.J. Gardner-Johnson is there and holds on long enough for help to arrive. Still, it's a 5-yard gain to the 39. And it'll make it 3rd and 5.
1: Rams 4 for 8 in the first half on third down. The Bills 0 for 3 on third down in this game.
0: Well, it's actually the Bills 0 for 3 on third down. The Rams are 4 for 8.
1: Yeah, that's what I'm saying. And then here, this could be four down territory for the Rams, sitting here with a third and five, but a shaky kicking situation.
0: Two to the left, one to the right. Bills showing blitz. Stafford in the shotgun. Blitz coming. They pick it up. Fires out to the right side. It's complete to Kyren Williams, but he's short of the first down as Hamlin tackles him a yard and a half short over the sideline. And decision time here for the Rams. They're keeping their offense on the field.
1: This will be a 53-yarder here. So the Rams going to substitute in 13 personnel, bring a couple extra tight ends here on this fourth, and they're going to call it one in the stadium attempt.
0: So big fourth and one here. It's a three tight end set. Stafford under center, Williams in the backfield. There's the snap. Hand off to Williams and flags fly. He had an opening for a first down, but this one's going against the Rams.
2: Prior to the ball being snapped, false start. Offense number 89, that's a five-yard penalty. Fourth down.
0: Tight end Higby is the guilty party there.
1: It's interesting. I wouldn't call this a 50-50 crowd, but both fan bases well represented here, and both teams have struggled at the line of scrimmage, staying on sides. And Higby there, he sees the blitz coming off the edge, knows that he's got to get inside for Greg Rousseau, and just flinches before the snap.
0: So now it's a fourth and six, and they're in no man's land at the 40, so they're going to go for it anyway. Stafford going to work from the shotgun, two to the left, two to the right. Here's the snap, back to pass, looking right, fires, and he's got a first down. Right in between two defenders is Higby, who makes up for his penalty and extends the drive for L.A.
1: When Stafford's left with a clean pocket today, he is just shredding this Bills zone defense. That one goes right in between Cole Bishop and Christian Benford on the play. Nacua drawing a lot of eyes as he has an outbreaking route. Higby just sits in the open zone to get the first.
0: 11-18 and counting left third quarter. Bills up 13-7, but the Rams are driving. Two receivers to the left. Two tight end set. Stafford under center. For him in the backfield. There's a snap. Takes the handoff, rolling left, has Nacua leaking out the backside, wide open, and he lowers the shoulder and has the first down as he slides off the attempted tackle by Igbinosin. Bernard finally finishes him off, but it's an 11-yard gain as they have no answer for Puka Nacua.
1: Eighth catch now in the game for Nacua, and there Nacua looking like he's going to be a blocker on the inside. He actually releases inside the tackle and just gets completely lost in the Bills' coverage to be wide open coming out the back end.
0: So it's now a first and 10 from the 18. Stafford going to work from the shotgun, two to the right. Nacua on the left by himself. Corum to the right of Stafford in the backfield. Fakes the handoff, back to pass, looking middle. Has to dump it off, and it's incomplete. There was pressure in the pocket coming from Hoyt on the backside as he ran an arc, and the pass was off the mark, incomplete. You're right, Eric. You pressure Stafford just a little bit, he is inaccurate.
1: Yeah, he's got the second worst pass rating in the league under pressure, and part of that's just a lack of mobility, especially at this stage of the game for him. And Michael Hoyt able to get a hand on him, and Stafford trying to do one of those no-look passes that he's made famous, just sails this one over the top of Corum.
0: Anthony Kendall into the game as they go two to the right, one to the left. Corum in the backfield to the left of Stafford in the shotgun. There's a snap. Back to pass. Pocket collapsing. Gets rid of it. Looking over the middle. And a flag will fly. It was intended for Higby. And Bishop's going to get called for pass interference.
1: Hands around the waist there. Just impedes him enough to draw the flag. Two flags come out on that one. Higby running down the seam.
2: Pass interference on the defense number 24. That's a spot foul and an automatic. First down.
0: First and goal at the one for the Rams.
1: Are they going to bring it to the one? Yeah, they are going to bring it to the one. Initially, they were spotting that one at the two. Costly penalty for the Bills. Cole Bishop in one-on-one man-to-man coverage just gets enough of Higby to draw the flag, grabbing the opposite hip, just turns him enough. So this will be first and goal here coming up from the one.
0: So the Bills have their goal line defense in. Three tight end set from the Rams. Single receiver left is Adams. And it's Corum in the backfield. There's the snap. Hand off to Corum. Lowers the shoulder. And did he reach the plane of the end zone? No signal from the officials, and now they say touchdown. A one-yard touchdown run by Blake Corum. And the Rams have tied the score at 13 with an extra point pending.
1: Devonta Adams and C.J. Gardner-Johnson getting into it again at the end of that play. Gardner-Johnson's one of those guys that continues to pick at the offensive players, and Devonta Adams not known for losing his cool out there, having a talk with the officials right now, and Bills beneficiary of an offsides that brings them back to a 4th and 6. Higbee converts the first down, and then the P.I. gets them down to the 1.
2: Clock to 10 minutes, 11 seconds, 10-11.
1: And the Rams have more than doubled up the Bills in time of possession right now. 23.5 to 11.5 minutes of time of possession.
0: Mavis on for the extra point. Snap was high, but they get the hold down, and the kick is good. 10-11 left in the third quarter, and the Rams have retaken the lead. They're up 14-13. This is Buffalo Bills football.
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0: Here at SoFi Stadium in Inglewood, California, Rams up 14-13 as we have our third lead change of the game. After the successful 9-play, 60-yard drive by the Rams, culminating in a 1-yard touchdown run by Blake Corum, and unfortunately, defensive penalties marred the effort by the Bills' defense.
1: Yeah, that P.I. on Bishop was huge there. He also let them convert on a 4th and 6. This Bills defense is struggling to get off the field on 3rd and 4th downs.
0: Ray Davis, Greg Dortch deep to return for the Bills as the kick is up and away. Going to be fielded by Dortch at the 4. Up to the 20. 25. Through a hole. Looks to cut it outside and gets tripped up. And only gets to the 32-yard line. Let's pause 10 seconds for station identification. 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
0: Tylan Grable still at right tackle for Spencer Brown. Allen going to go under center here on this two tight end set. Cook the lone setback. Kincaid split out wide to the right. It's actually a 3 tight end set as Bell coming in motion left to right. Hand off to Cook right up the middle. Gets spun around and falls forward. Flag comes in late as he gets out to the 38-yard line.
1: Late flag from one of the back judges here.
0: And they're having a caucus as they're making sure. Oh, I think they're checking a face mask on Cook because he got spun around by the mask. As I look at the replay here.
2: Personal foul. Face mask on a defense number 55. 66, correction. 15-yard penalty and an automatic. First down.
0: It's not 66.
1: No, they had it right the first time. Yeah. That was Fisk on the face mask.
2: Okay, another correction, please. 55. 55 on the face mask.
0: So that'll march the Bills into the Rams' territory at the 48 as they come out with a three tight end set here on first and 10.
1: It's already the seventh penalty on the night on L.A.
0: Allen going to work under center. Fakes the handoff, rolling right, looking downfield. Throws it complete to Coleman, who's got a first down, and he's to the 30-yard line. They're going to mark him down at the 31.
2: Holding.
0: It's a 16-yard pass play.
2: 68.
0: But it's coming back as Tylan Grable is called for holding, and that one hurts.
1: Man, on a play-action rollout, too, you don't see a lot of holds there because you're just simply selling outside zone one direction, and the quarterback rolls out the other way. Tylan Grable, who's filling in for the injured Spencer Brown, wipes out a long play down the field to Keon Coleman.
0: First one of the game. First downfield completion of the game.
1: Man, and there is just not much there.
0: I mean, he's got the shoulder pad flipped up, but he's not holding it. Puna Ford was the guy he was gripping onto. So now they have to hurry. Play clock down to six. Allen under center. Offset eye with Johnson and Cook in the backfield. Down to one. Zero, here's the snap, back to pass, handoff to Cook, gets away from a tackle in the backfield, but gets nothing. The operation of the offense has just not been good enough tonight. They did not do a good job on their final possession of the first half. Here, a play comes in late off a penalty, and they barely get the snap off.
1: Yeah, and try and run a draw play, but L.A.'s jumping the count, knowing that the Bills have to snap it at zero. Just the Bills just a little off the mark. You miss on two touchdown throws to Dawson Knox, had to settle for field goals, and that's the difference in the game right now.
0: And now you're in a second and 21. Allen in the shotgun, Cook to his right. He flips him to the left side. Two to the right, one to the left. Allen making a check at the line. Five on the play clock. Cook up near the line. Here's the snap. Back to pass. Blitz coming. Allen fires, looking for an open receiver. Kincaid, the intended target, but it sails over his head, incomplete. And this Bills offense is out of sync for the third week in a row.
1: A quick pressure up the middle provided by Kobe Turner makes Josh throw that one before Kincaid's even out of his break. Doesn't even get his head turned around by the time Josh has to get rid of that football. And so now the Bills face third and 21 coming up. You got to take care of the football here.
0: Crowd is actually getting into it here for Rams fans. It's third and 21 from the Buffalo 41. Five on the play clock. Allen in the shotgun. Ty Johnson to his right. One on the play clock. Here's the snap. Four-man rush. Has time. Looking deep down the left sideline. And tipped and out of bounds. And fortunate, it's not interception. Intercepted. It's intended for Skylar Bell. That's his first target of the game. But Jalen Watson tipped the ball away. And it's punt time for the Bills. This offense is all out of sorts, Eric. There's no confidence out there. No one can get open downfield.
1: Yeah, the Bills finally were able to hit a big play down the field to Coleman. Gets wiped out by a very ticky-tack holding penalty. Now the Bills are going to be forced to punt this one away.
0: Doman on to do that. Here's the snap. Kicks it away to Bachman. It's a high end-over-end kick. Bachman signals for a fair catch and makes it at the 7-yard line. Beautiful job by Tommy Doman flipping the field. 52-yard punt, no return. Rams up 14-13 with 8:17 left in the third, and they have the football. 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

0: It started on the asphalt and grit of Buffalo's East Side at Jefferson and Best War Memorial Stadium. The legendary Rock Pile gave birth to the American Football League's Buffalo Bills in 1960. It was cramped, it was loud, and the heart of the fans was strong. Then in 1973, the Buffalo Bills moved south to the open fields of Orchard Park, first called Rich Stadium, then Ralph Wilson Stadium, better known as The Ralph, then New Era, and then Highmark. The sunken bowl of concrete and cold weather glory became a fortress of over five incredible decades of Bills football. And now, right across the street, the all-new, state-of-the-art Highmark Stadium. This is Buffalo, and Buffalo is home. Let's go Buffalo!
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3: Back at SoFi Stadium, Chris Brown, Eric Wood with you. 14-13 the score in favor of the Rams, and they have the football, but deep in their own territory as they are starting at their own 7-yard line here, first and 10. And they're going to go with a three tight end set. Kyren Williams in the backfield. Stafford going to go under center. Late motion from Nacua. And Stafford with another rollout. Throws to the right flat. Complete to Nacua, who's tackled there by Igbinosin. And he did not let go of his left leg. Got a gain of 3 on the play as he's out to the 10-yard line. He'll bring up 2nd and 7.
4: Ninth catch now of the game for Nacua on the play action rollout. Igbinosin in a good spot on the outside to be able to rally to go get Nacua to just allow him to get 3 on the play.
3: Another 3 tight end set. Stafford under center. Single serial left is Nacua. Williams in the backfield. There's a snap. Handoff goes to Williams. Through a hole up the middle and gets positive yardage out to the 13-yard line. It's a gain of 3. And that's going to bring up 4 here from the 13. Opportunity knocking for the Bills.
4: Three and out would be
3: huge. Find a way to get off the field.
4: Three and out would be huge here. Likely sets up your offense with some good field position. You assume that Stafford's going to drop back the pass, or you've got to be tight in your zone coverages, and you've got to get pressure on Stafford.
3: Caleb Elarmzor and Anthony Kendall check in for Buffalo. Stafford going to work from the shotgun here on a little tight end set. Motion from Higby, right to left. Here's the snap. Back to pass, four-man rush. Pumps, fires to the right sideline, and it's incomplete. And the Bills get what they wanted, a 3-and-out, as Christian Benford had blanket coverage there on the outside. Devontae Adams arguing pass interference.
4: Bills go man-to-man defense on that one. Able to get Stafford just uncomfortable enough on that one to force that ball to Devontae Adams along the sideline. Great play by Christian Bedford on the sideline to force the incompletion.
3: So Ethan Evans on to punt this one away. Dortch deep to return for Buffalo, standing in his own 35. Can special teams make a play here tonight? Kick is high and deep, but Dortch will have room to run. Fields it at the 26. Comes up the near sideline, dodges a tackle, and gets wrapped up, but out of bounds at the 39. A good drive start here for the Bills. 61-yard punt, but an 11-yard return. 14-13 Rams, but the Bills have possession. This is Buffalo Bills football.
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11: Rams lead the Bills 14-13. Bills taking over on their own 39-yard line. The last series defensively for Buffalo, a 3-and-out, which is the second one they've gotten tonight. The Bills have been better in the second half of these games. Their ability to get pressure has really helped their defense. We'll see if it continues in this second half.
3: 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Allen under center. Cook the lone setback. Two receivers right, one to the left. There's a snap. Handoff goes to Cook. Right through a hole up the middle and into the secondary. And he's got a first down on an 11-yard rip to midfield. And the sticks will move. Let James Cook.
4: The pocket tonight has not been consistently clean for Josh, but in the run game, this Bills offensive line is doing a great job. Cook doesn't have to read anything there. Just goes straight up the gut for the first down.
3: Allen goes back under center as the Bills are now at midfield, first and 10. Coleman to the left, two receivers tight to the right side. Allen back up the middle to Cook again, and he fumbled the football. It's loose at midfield. The Rams say they have it. They're going to have to peel players off, and it's Rams ball.
12: Rolling on the field is a fumble recovered by the defense.
3: James Cook puts it on the turf again.
4: Landman.
3: Absolute killer.
4: Landman, the middle linebacker for the Rams, just as he's getting blocked, just reaches out and throws a punch at the football and knocks it clean out of Cook's arms, who had a wide open gap up the middle thinking he's going to have another explosive run. Instead, it's going to be Rams football.
12: On the field. Buffalo recovered the fumble. Second down.
3: Wow. That is an unbelievable call. Let's go down the sidelines to Steve.
13: Yeah, it looked like the Bills got on it right away as there was a scramble for it. And then in the aftermath, the Rams are trying to say that they pulled it away. But under the scramble, it looked like two Bills players were on it really fast. No clear recovery. But the Bills thought for sure right after the fact that they had the football, but in the aftermath, you never know who's going to end up with it. Strongest cat gets it.
3: Wow, what a break for the Bills. Allen in the shotgun here on second and 10. Ty Johnson into the game, flared out to the right, three to the right, one to the left. Here's the snap. It's a screen pass to Ty Johnson, blocker in front, and he gets into L.A. territory to the 45. I have never seen the bottom of a pile fumble call overturned ever.
4: Yeah, Bill's extremely fortunate there. And you know, when you got James Cook putting the ball in the turf at the rate he is right now, guys are just going to keep punching at it because they're going to keep taking chances because that's been your M.O. Bills 0-for-4 on third down here tonight with a 3rd and 5 coming.
3: Two to the left, two to the right. Johnson flared out to the left. Allen in the shotgun on 3rd and 5. There's a snap. Allen bobbles it, rolls to his left, looking for somebody downfield. He's got Ty Johnson, who's up the sideline. 30, 25, 20, and dashes out of bounds at the 19-yard line. Ty Johnson with the two biggest catch and runs of the football game for the Bills. This one goes for 26.
4: Josh could have ran with this one, but as the defender that was in coverage on Ty Johnson left him, Josh makes an easy completion to the outside, and Bills able to pick up their first third down conversion of the night right there.
3: And that's Josh Allen's sixth completion of the game. Ray Davis into the game to the right of Allen in the shotgun. Two tight end set. Coleman right, Shakir left. Back to pass. Has time. Checks it down underneath. Complete to Coleman. Racing up the field, and he's down to the 11. A flag comes in late from the back judge. Coleman about 2 yards shy of the first down, and this is against the Bills.
12: Pass interference on the offense number 85. It's a 10-yard penalty. First down.
3: Second penalty of the game for Hawes.
4: Both teams now with seven penalties on the game. This officiating crew is staying active throughout, so now the Bills, are for back-to-back drives, are going to have holding calls that are going to put them at first and 20s. The last time the Bills got all out of sorts
3: after
4: the penalty.
3: I mean, okay. Ticky-tack. That's why this crew leads the league in called penalties at 22 on average. Allen in the shotgun here on first and 20. Takes the snap. Blitz coming. Allen fires to the right side looking for Coleman, who gets tripped up, and a flag comes in there. Yeah, if you're going to keep throwing him, keep it consistent. It might have been incidental contact by Lake, but he tripped him nonetheless.
12: Pass interference on the defense number 37. That's a spot foul and automatic. First down.
3: What's good for the goose is good for the gander. Let's go down to the sidelines to Steve.
13: Yeah, this had shades of the championship game between the Saints and the Rams when the Saints knocked the Rams guy down. Yeah. Lake just came right over the top of Keon. Keon stumbled, was gathering himself to turn around, and Lake went right through him and knocked him on his face. Easy call for the officials just past the first down yardage.
3: Two tight ends set on first and goal from the 8. Cook back into the game. He's going to get the handoff. No, it's Allen rolling right. They've got it sniffed out. He has to throw it out of the back of the end zone as he had Tyler Davis and Byron Young bearing down on him. They knew exactly what was coming.
4: They run hard play action with two tight ends leading the way, trying to fool the Rams there. Now James Cook is down on one knee, grabbing out his left foot after that play.
3: I think
4: he's
3: tying a shoe.
4: Okay.
3: Bills have to punch it in here. Down a point, 14-13, 3:56 left in the third. This is the third red zone trip. They are 1-for-2 so far tonight. Three receivers left. Tight end Kincaid right. Allen in the shotgun. Play clock down to 3, 2, 1. Here's the snap. Back to pass. Pressure coming. Rolls right. Looking for somebody. Goes pylon, and it's incomplete. Front right pylon, as it was intended for Skylar Bell, the rookie, who got twisted up, sliding for a low throw. And now we have third and goal from the 8.
4: Josh Allen just puts that ball a little too far behind him as he's running out to his righty. Sidearms that one, trying to get it around the defender, and throws his head up in disgust at himself after that one missing the mark.
3: Biggest play of the game here for the Bills. Two tight end set. Two to the left, two to the right. Allen in the shotgun, and we have a flag.
12: False start. Offense number 68. That's a 5-yard penalty. Third down.
3: Boy, it has been a rough night for the offense. A rough night. They have shot themselves in the foot far too many times, and it's created long down and distance situations time and again. Not that uncommon from last week. Third and goal from the 13. Allen in the shotgun. Two to the left, two to the right. Knocks off the left side of the formation. Here's the snap. Four-man rush. Pocket collapsing. Allen escapes. Gonna take it and run. Allen looking to fake him out, and he's not going to get to the end zone. There is a flag on the far side of the field, and it's against the Rams. It's defensive holding. Holy cow.
4: These officials are making their presence felt here tonight, that's for sure.
12: Holding. Defense number 30. That's a half a distance of the goal. Following in on a minute. First down.
4: Nickel Josh Wallace getting called there. Still haven't got to see a replay of it. He's actually one-on-one on Kincaid on the play. And he basically right. gets trucked by Kincaid, but he pulls Kincaid down over the top of him. So the Bills very fortunate to get that flag called there.
3: Three tight end set, first and goal from the two. Allen under center here. There's a snap. Hand off to Cook. He's stoned at the 5-yard line, and he's backed out to the 8. The Rams were all over that and dominated the line of scrimmage. Braden Fisk made the tackle.
4: Yeah, penetration up front, and then Landman's able to just shoot from the second level as he sees James Cook have to cut that one back based upon the play side penetration. You get first and goal from the two. Surprising to me, you don't go battering ram Josh Allen time and figure with four plays you can get 2 yards running QB sneaks.
3: That's out the window now. It's second and goal from the 8. 3 to the right, 1 to the left. Allen in the shotgun, back to pass, fires to the right side, wide open, Coleman for a touchdown. There was a rub route, and it worked to perfection. Keon Coleman, Agent Zero, with a go-ahead touchdown for Buffalo.
4: No offensive PI either, as two Rams players ran into each other, and Jalen Watson takes the run end of that one. Kincaid was releasing to the inside, Coleman then to the outside. The defender could not get over the top, and Jalen Watson wasn't looking, took a shot to his head, which led to the touchdown to Coleman. With a currently sitting here with a 5-point lead, the Bills, who are 2 for their last 11 attempts on 2-point conversions, are going to go for this one.
3: It's officially an 8-yard touchdown reception by Coleman, who delivered a go-ahead touchdown late in the game last week.
4: And the Bills knew they had man-to-man defense on the outside, so you run Khalil Shakir and Dalton Kincaid on inside releasing routes with Coleman going behind him, just assuming that the defenders cannot rally out to make that play. Great play call there. I believe that was a check at the line of scrimmage by Josh Allen once he saw that he got man-to-man defense.
3: So the Bills going for 2 here, and you heard Eric talk about how they don't have a ton of success historically on 2-point conversions. But Cook is in the shotgun here, and now Allen comes back in the shotgun. Cook to his right. Motion, left to right, and there's a flag on the play.
4: And now you're going to have to settle for a PAT attempt after
12: Ball
4: the offsides.
12: Offense number 70, 5-yard penalty, replay the trial.
3: The pre-snap penalties have been an absolute killer tonight.
4: Yeah, well, I keep talking about this officiating crew making their presence felt, but I mean, both sides, both teams have had their fair share of offsides, and you know, that's in these situations, you're on the road, but this isn't one of the most intimidating road environments. You're operating off a silent count. Just got to be more disciplined up front.
3: Bass on for the extra point attempt. Snap by Ferguson, hold by Doman, kick by Bass is up. And it is no good. Wide to the right for Bass is his second missed extra point of the season. And the lead will stay at 5. 2:45 left in the third. Bills fortunate to have a 19-14 lead. 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
15: And the Bills have defeated the New England
14: Patriots. John Murphy is also a longtime sportscaster on Buffalo TV and was featured in the Jim Carrey comedy Bruce Almighty. Murphy was inducted into the Buffalo Broadcasters Hall of Fame in 2019 and the New York State Broadcasters Class of 2024. John Murphy, part of Buffalo Bills history.
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3: Back here at SoFi Stadium, Chris Brown, Eric Wood with you, Steve Tasker on the sidelines as we have 2:45 left in the third, and the Bills have taken the lead back once again. It's our fifth lead change of the game. They're up 19-14 after a nine-play, 61-yard scoring drive, culminating in an 8-yard touchdown reception by Keon Coleman. But after a penalty took a two-point conversion attempt off the table, Tyler Bass missed the extra point. Kickoff goes and is being returned by Whittington. Flag comes in as he gets out to the 27-yard line. Joe Andreessen made the tackle.
12: During a return, holding receiving team number 44. That's a 10-yard penalty. First down.
3: So that'll back the Rams up. And the penalties continue. We told you at the top of the broadcast, Scott Novak's crew leads the league in called penalties per game at 22. They are well on their way here.
4: Yeah, 19-4 so far in the game, and definitely making an impact. And I know Rams fans were not happy when they overturned that fumble recovery call, which led to what ended up being a touchdown drive for the Bills.
3: Two receivers left, one to the right. Corum in the backfield to the right of Stafford in the shotgun on first and 10 from the 17. Throws out to the right side to Nacua, short pass, and he's out to the 23-yard line. So it's a gain of 6, bring up 2nd and 4.
4: 10th catch of the game now for Puka Nacua, who is essentially making his hay right now. Just in the, some of it's in the middle of this zone defense for the Bills, and then a lot of it's just off of cushion on the outside.
3: Benford made the tackle on that play as this is probably going to be the last play of the third quarter. Oh, sorry, I'm looking at the play clock. There's 2:05 left in the third, but only 6 on the play clock. Stafford under center. Here's the snap. Fakes the handoff to Corum. Fires to the left side. Wide open is the tight end Higby, running for extra yardage and out to midfield before he's tackled by Cole Bishop. He was all by himself and rumbled for 28 yards.
4: Hard play action. You got the tight end coming from right to left on an over route, and he's wide open down the field. There's actually pressure back there around Stafford, but just an easy pitch and catch there.
3: So the Rams into Buffalo territory at the 49 as we have 1:23 left and counting in the third quarter. Bills holding on to a 19-14 lead. Stafford under center, two tight ends set. Nacua in motion right to left. Here's the snap. Fakes the handoff, play action. Back to pass and then goes right back to Corum in the left flat. Tucks it inside, gets away from two defenders. Still on his feet, trying to race away from C.J. Gardner-Johnson, who makes a touchdown-saving tackle at the 15-yard line. And Gardner-Johnson, slow to get up. He's calling trainers on the field after the 34-yard catch and run as Gardner-Johnson's pointing to his knee.
4: This is already a banged-up secondary for the Bills. Can't afford to lose anybody else. Awful tackling there as Dorian Williams and Cole Bishop both over-pursued, and then Gardner-Johnson, as he's trying to wrestle him down to the turf, twists up that right knee just a little bit. Immediately calling for trainers after that one. Got 55 seconds left here in the third quarter. Bills holding on to a five-point lead, 19-14. Rams threatening to score here, though.
3: Yeah, they'll have a first and 10 at the Buffalo 15-yard line after Blake Corum had a beautiful catch and run. He caught it out in the left flat and then cut it back inside against the flow of the defense, split two defenders who ran into each other and kept on trucking.
4: And on the long play to Higbee, I originally said it was an over route. It was actually, he was on the left-hand side. He faked like he was going to run an over route. Right when he got past the linebacker level, he breaks it back out. So Dorian Williams thinks he's passing it off to Terrell Bernard, and that's how Higbee became wide open on the play.
3: Gardner Johnson up on his feet, but limping noticeably. He's trying to test out his right leg.
4: Doesn't look great testing it out, but he's still trying.
3: It's clearly tender, and Damar Hamlin comes in for him.
4: Based on the rotation, Max Hairston in for this series.
3: And with Hamlin moving to safety, this will make Kendall the full-time nickel in nickel packages. They had been switching off based on down and distance.
4: He was with the Bills in the preseason, ends up on the Titans practice squad. The Bills had to sign him off their practice squad onto the active roster this week based on the injuries to Tecori Couch and D. Alford at nickel. And then Jordan Hancock, who had a nice preseason, starts the year on IR because of a hamstring injury. And so this secondary dealing with a ton of issues on the back end.
3: Kendall, a third-year player out of Baldwin Wallace in Cleveland, a Division III player. And I believe Kendall is the first Division III player to appear in a regular season game since Fred Jackson.
4: Take that career trajectory. Good. Kendall on that one. Fred Jackson, one of my favorite teammates, one of the best players I got to play with over my nine-year career with the Bills.
3: And a fan favorite. So, as we said, this will be a first and 10 from the 15-yard line in Bills territory as the Rams, trailing 19-14, can take the lead with a touchdown. 51 seconds and counting left in the third quarter. Stafford going to go under center. Two tight end set, two receivers to the right, and Kyren Williams in the backfield. Motion from Allen, left to right. It's a receiver screen to Nacua. Blockers in front, lowers the shoulder, and he's got the first down. It'll be first and goal for the Rams from the four-yard line. No, they're going to mark him at the five. Still enough for the first down. First and goal from the five. Dorian Williams made the tackle, but that is the 11th reception for Nacua.
4: And as the Rams get closer to the goal line, the Bills going to bring in some size at corner, sub out Max Hairston for Igbinosin on the outside. This Rams offense just stresses you in so many ways, sideline to sideline. They also have the run game with Corum and
12: this
4: Williams
12: is the
4: up
12: end
4: the middle.
12: Of the third quarter.
3: That'll bring the third quarter to a close, so they'll head to the other end of the field as the Rams will have a first and goal at the five. With the Bills up 19-14, this is the Buffalo Bills Radio Network.
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22: 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Number 80, James Lofton. Inducted in 2003, Lofton was an 8-time Pro Bowler, a 4-time All-Pro. He was the oldest receiver at 35 to get more than 1,000 yards in a season with the Bills in 1991. Lofton finished with over 14,000 receiving yards in his career. The Buffalo Bills Radio Network salutes our Hall of Famers.
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2: Here at SoFi Stadium for the start of the fourth quarter, Bills clinging to a 19-14 lead, but the Rams have a first and goal from the five as they threaten to retake the lead.
3: Thank you, Timmy Trumbet. First and goal at the five for the Rams.
2: We have had four lead changes, and the Rams are threatening to make it five. Kyren Williams, the lone setback in this three tight end set. Stafford under center. Here's the snap. Hand off to Williams. Looking for a crease over the left side. Fights off an initial tackle. Lunges and falls forward. And he gets to the three. Bring up second and goal from. And they're going to mark him at the two. Second and goal from the two. Deion Walker made the tackle with Cole Bishop.
4: Last time they were down here, they put in Blake Corum to pound the ball into the end zone. This time they're going to leave Kyren Williams into the game. Likely see a couple more runs here with the ball at the two.
2: Stafford going to go under center. Kyren Williams still in the game. Two receivers left, two tight ends on the right. Here's the snap. Stafford back to pass. Fade ball for Nacua over the shoulder. Makes the catch. It's a touchdown. A two-yard touchdown reception. As he got behind Igbinosin, and a beautifully layered ball by Stafford for the score. And the Rams have the lead back again.
4: Just barely gets that second foot in. I mean, it is right at the line. Get to see a replay of it now. Looks like it's going to be ruled a touchdown. They go after the rookie Igbinosin there. Able to get in for the score. So now with a one-point lead by the Rams, they are going to line up to go for two here.
2: Stafford going to work from the shotgun. Two receivers left, one to the right along with the tight end Higbee. Kyren Williams to the left of Stafford in the backfield. Motion by Higbee right to left. Here's the snap. Back to pass, under pressure, and he's going to get dropped for a sack. T.J. Sanders broke through and dropped him, and that is a huge play, Eric, because it remains a one-point ball game. If they get the two-pointer there, that's a four-point swing, knowing the Bills failed on their two-point conversion.
4: Yeah, and then missed the PAT. T.J. Sanders working one-on-one against the right guard, Kevin Dotson, just completely smokes him at the line of scrimmage here with a huge hand swipe. And then able to get the ankles of Matt Stafford to get a sack. T.J. Sanders making a nice impact on the game here tonight. His first action of the season. Started the year with a leg injury, then had the appendectomy. And so now the Bills are going to go over with just a one-point deficit here. And they've got to find a way to get this passing game going. Just 90 total net passing yards in this game. Just seven completions for Josh Allen. And he's also just 50% on the game.
2: 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That's your Barnes Firm injury report. 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Harrison Meavis set to kick this one off. Ray Davis, Greg Dortch deep to return for Buffalo. And they kick it to Dortch, who's going to field it at the 6. Up to the 20. Cuts it middle. Flag flies as he's out to the 32-yard line, so presumably this is coming back.
5: It has been a return, holding, offense number 83, that's a 10-yard penalty. First down.
2: Kelechi Lotu, the guilty party there. This has been a flag-filled affair to the point where, I understand you're trying to officiate the game, but Eric, this just bogs the game down even more.
4: 100%. That's 20 penalties already called in this game. We still have 14 minutes and 11 seconds left.
2: Mercy.
4: In this one.
2: I mean, it's ponderous.
4: Bills got to put together a drive here. They're down over 11 minutes in time of possession. The Rams tonight have run 55 plays on offense, just 33 for the Bills.
2: It's a two tight end set, a three tight end set, because King

0: Cade split out wide to the right. Coleman on the left. Allen under center on first and 10. Handoff goes to Cook. Through a hole. Lowers the shoulder. Drives a defender back another couple of yards as he's out to the 27-yard line. It's a gain of 7. Make it 2nd and 3. Good drive starter there.
1: James Cook up to 72 yards on the game, averaging 4.8 a carry. He's been effective throughout this one.
0: Cook's going to stay in as the lone setback. Three receivers to the left. And now two of them come to the right, Bell and Shakir. Bell in motion right to left. Here's the snap. Hand off to Cook, through a big hole into the secondary. Looking to break to the sideline, and a touchdown saving tackle is made by Kinchins at the 45-yard line. It's an 18-yard run for James Cook.
1: Back-to-back effective runs to start this drive on a night when the passing game's off and you're without DJ Moore, you're without Joshua Palmer. This run game has come alive for the Bills, up to 120 yards rushing.
0: And keep on running it. I formation now with Hawes in the backfield, and now he motions to the right side. Cook still in the backfield. Allen under center. Play clock down to 6. Late motion from Shakir. Fakes the handoff. Pressure coming at Allen. He avoids it. Steps up in the pocket. Going to tuck it and run. He's got green grass. 40, 35. Lowers the shoulder, and he's down by contact as the ball came out. Rams thought they had a fumble.
2: Quarterback was down by contact.
0: The fumble was caused by contact with the ground. It's another first down as Allen rumbles for 22 yards.
1: It goes right over the top of McDuffie there. The Bills are going to get up on the ball quickly here.
0: Allen in the shotgun. Ray Davis to his right. Here's the snap. Back to pass. Looking right. Coming back left to Ray. Working behind blockers on a screen. 25, 20, 15, 10, 5. Reaching for the goal line, and he's down at the 1-yard line. It's a 32-yard screenplay by Ray Davis.
1: This is where you got the ball down to the 2-yard line. The Bills got... They ran it with Cook last time, got stuffed in the backfield. This has got to be tush push Josh Allen time. You got 4 plays to get it in from the 2.
0: Allen under center here. Ray Davis right behind him. There's the snap. They go to the left side. Driving his legs. A flag flies. They're looking to see where Allen is. I thought he was in the end zone. They're going to mark him down at the 1. We'll have to see what the flag's about.
2: Offside. Defense lined up in the neutral zone after distance of the goal. First down.
0: So we'll redo first down here, and if ever there was a call to sneak it, now is the time. It's on the 1-yard line.
1: Yeah, now you got 4 chances from the 1. To me, this is Josh Allen QB sneak time. You don't get creative here. Go back to your bread and butter and take the lead.
0: Keep it simple. They finally mark it off. I don't know what the math was about. It was 1 yard difference. So Allen going to go under center here. Cook is the lone setback. It's a 3 tight end set. Knox lines up behind Allen. Going over the left side. And he's over the goal line and in for the touchdown. Josh Allen with that rushing touchdown has moved past Hall of Famer Eric Dickerson for the 9th most rushing touchdowns by a player 30 years or younger. He also will become the first quarterback in NFL history with a rushing touchdown in each of his team's first 5 games of the season.
1: It's a huge answer there by the Bills. A 4-play, 79-yard drive in for the touchdown. Bills going to line up to go for 2 here. Got to stay on sides here.
0: So we'll see if the Bills can be successful as they are now up 5, 25-20, going for 2. Allen going to work from the shotgun. 3 tight ends on the left side. Cook to his right in the backfield. Here's the snap. Back to pass. Looking left. Pumps. Nobody there. Now fires back to Kincaid, and he catches it for the 2-point conversion. He was the target on the initial snap of the football. He wasn't open. Allen looked right, had nothing. Came back to Kincaid, who worked back to the quarterback, and the two-pointer is good for a seven-point lead with 11:28 remaining. 27-20 Buffalo. 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
10: Back to SoFi Stadium. Bills take a 27-20 lead over the LA Rams. The sixth lead change of this game on a five-play, 80-yard drive that took 2:48 off the clock. A lot of lead changes. Both teams. Points on the board, 3 points for the Bills with a missed 2-point and a missed extra point, 5 points for the Rams, missed field goal and a missed 2-point conversion.
0: Here's the kickoff by Bass, and it's going to go to Whittington at the five, straight up the middle, 25, and he smacked and dropped. Michael Hoyt lowered the boom at the 28-yard line. He falls forward to the 29, and that's where the Rams offense will start. We should mention, with his two total touchdowns tonight, Josh Allen has tied Russell Wilson for second most total touchdowns in a player's first 10 seasons. Allen's only in his ninth season, and he's tied Russell Wilson with 316 total touchdowns in his career. Stafford under center on first and 10. Williams the lone setback. Here's the snap. Hand off to Williams. Almost caught from behind by Dwayne Carter. Slips out of that tackle. Slips out of another, and Bishop finally drops him after a 12-yard gain. My goodness.
1: Yeah, multiple missed tackles there. C.J. Gardner-Johnson back in the game at safety. That's good news for this Bills banged-up secondary, but he did miss a tackle right at the point of attack there.
0: Bills defense has been on the field for a long time tonight. Williams alone setback. Two tight ends set. Stafford under center. Motion man's Nacua left to right. Here's the snap, fakes the handoff back to pass. Fires out in the right flat, looking for Kyren Williams. Incomplete, it was off the mark. Bernard in coverage and now injured himself after making contact with Williams. Hard to tell what happened there, but he is shaken up.
1: He's down on all fours right now. Looks to be in a lot of pain there.
0: That would put Caleb Elarm's Orr into the game.
1: Greg Rousseau applied pressure on the play, which forced the high throw out to Williams along the sideline.
0: Let's go down the sidelines to Steve.
10: Yeah, I don't think this is serious for Bernard. I think he might have gotten the wind knocked out of him, or he
2: 34
10: might
2: seconds on
10: taken
2: the play
10: a shot
2: please.
10: To the
2: Three,
10: midsection.
2: Four. Thank you.
1: Yeah, the weight of his body came down on the hip area of Kyren Williams on the play.
0: Meanwhile, Puka Nacua has 85 yards receiving on the night and has passed Julio Jones for the fourth most in NFL history in a player's first 50 games. This is Nakua's 47th career game. So still has three more games to add to that total. 4,474 for him.
1: He's a beast out there.
0: He's lined up wide to the left with Higbee, two receivers to the right. There's a snap to Stafford in the shotgun. Back to pass, goes underneath, and it's complete to Nacua, who's out to the 48-yard line. Tackle made there by Elarm Zor.
1: Bills in zone coverage, and Nakua's in the slot, so he runs a slant route right in front of Elarm Zor, who checks in for Terrell Bernard. Stafford goes right at the rookie linebackers. He checks in for Bernard.
0: But it is a third and three here at the Rams 48. Single tight end set here. Kyren Williams going to line up in the backfield to the right of Stafford in the shotgun. Two receivers right, Nacua on the left with Higbee. There's the snap. Back to pass. Blitz coming. Fires underneath. And it's complete to Nacua. Somehow, some way, I don't even know how Stafford saw him. He had a blitzer in his face. Benford shaken up on the play and coverage, made the tackle, but now the trainers are coming out for him.
1: That was a great throw and catch because he had tight coverage there on the outside, and Benford gets up holding his right leg, lower right leg on the play. Just gets his foot kind of caught in the turf as he's going to the ground.
0: And we remember he's coming back from a toe injury. That's where the game. That's why he missed the game last week.
1: Bradley Chubb and Dorian Williams applying pressure on the play for Stafford to get the ball out of his hands quickly. The ball just goes right over the head of Dorian Williams, and Stafford fits that into a super tight window to convert the first down. Rams much more effective than the Bills on third down tonight. 5 for 11 on the game. The Bills just 1 for 6 on third down.
0: Benford is on his feet, but he is hobbling off slowly. We'll get an update from Steve as soon as he has one.
1: Good news for the Bills. Terrell Bernard able to check back in the game, so healthy enough to return at this point as Christian Benford is walking through the sideline extremely slowly right now.
0: So Igbinosin and Hairston will be the outside corners, which was what the lineup looked like last week when Benford was out with the toe injury. Three tight end set here for the Rams.
10: Yeah. Benford's walking off in the exact same manner he did when he got that toe injury.
0: Probably re-aggravated it. Williams alone setback, Stafford under center. Motion from Higbee left to right, fakes the handoff, back to play action. Throws it, he's got an open receiver. It's Higbee who got away from Gardner Johnson. Big time play as he's inside the 20-yard line, down to the 18. Higbee has been a problem all night long. 25 yards for the 11-year veteran out of Western Kentucky.
1: That's going to be the fifth catch on the game, 83 yards for Higbee. He has been an issue for this Bills defense tonight.
0: He had 5 for 67 last week against the Eagles. First and 10 for the Rams from the Buffalo 18. 8:57 and counting left. Bills up 27-20. Stafford under center. Here's a snap. Back to pass. Fires to the left sideline looking for Kyren Williams. It's incomplete and a flag comes in. It's going to be pass interference on Caleb Elarm-Zor, who was in coverage.
2: Pass interference on a defense number 21. That's a spot foul and automatic. First down.
1: Bills ran a blitz on the play, and the Rams, instead of keeping Kyren Williams in to pick up the blitz, they run him on a wheel route. He's one-on-one against Igbinosin, who gets contact on him with his left arm. And the way these officials are calling this game tonight, that's going to get called 10 times out of 10.
0: And that's just not great technique. He ran to the intended receiver instead of up the field. Just took a poor angle there and made contact with the offensive player. Three tight end set. Williams the lone setback. Here's the snap. Handoff goes to Williams. Cuts it middle and meets a swarm of tacklers. Bradley Chubb was there first, but he's down to the 5. So it'll be second and goal from the 5.
1: This has got to be a winded Bills defense. I know you get the extra day of rest playing on Monday Night Football, but the Rams with about 12 extra minutes of time of possession just wearing on this Bills defense. This will be the 62nd play coming up for the Rams, just 38 on the game for the Bills.
0: Three tight ends set here with 8:15 and counting left. Bills clinging to a 27-20 lead. Kyren Williams, the deep setback. Three tight ends set. They're all on the right side. Adams on the left. There's a snap. Handoff goes to Williams, and he's bottled up in the middle again. The Bills rally to the football and get Williams gets nothing. There's a little extracurricular after the play.
1: Yeah, some pushing and shoving. Jackson, the left tackle for the Bill or for the Rams, getting into it with some of the defensive linemen. Dwayne Carter with a nice play in the middle there.
0: The Darian Mathis and Deion Walker stood him up. Oh, and there's a punch to the throat there. As we watch on the replay, in any event, Stafford's in the shotgun here. Third and goal, back to pass, looking in the end zone and wide open, Davante Adams for a 5-yard touchdown reception, his second of the night.
1: We thought Adams and Nakua might be a handful tonight, and they have been. Two touchdowns for Davante Adams. Nakua with 14 catches, 96 yards, and a touchdown. Bills have no answers for them as Stafford is now up over 270 passing yards and has his third touchdown.
0: Rams choosing to tie it up with an extra point. Harrison Meavis on for that. Hold is down, kick on the way, and it is good. 7:14 left, and this game has been a marathon. We are tied at 27. This is the Buffalo Bills Radio Network.
5: 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Number 83, Andre Reed. Inducted in 2014, he ranks among the top receivers in NFL history and was a crucial part of the Bills' offense during their Super Bowl runs. Reed was a 7-time Pro Bowl selection and twice voted second-team All-Pro. He's the franchise leader in receptions and receiving yards. The Buffalo Bills Radio Network salutes our Hall of Famers.
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5: 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Marv Levy. Inducted in 2001, Levy coached the Bills during their four consecutive Super Bowl appearances and is known for his leadership and innovative strategies. Levy was the three-time AFC Coach of the Year. Levy also has two Canadian Football League Grey Cup championships with the Montreal Alouettes. The Buffalo Bills Radio Network salutes our Hall of Famers.
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0: Rams have tied it thanks to an 8-play, 71-yard scoring drive capped by Davante Adams. 5-yard touchdown reception with two touchdown catches tonight. Davante Adams has tied Larry Fitzgerald for sixth on the all-time list with 121 touchdown catches. And Eric, this Rams offense came into the game only using play action on 13% of their passing snaps. They ranked 25th in the league. We've seen a healthy dose of that tonight.
1: We have, and they've exposed them. And Tyler Higbee has been the big one to come out of those play actions with his 83 yards.
0: Kickoff goes to Ray Davis at the 5. Had a 70-yard return on the opening kickoff. But he's bottled up here at the 28-yard line. And that's where the offense will set up shop here. Let's pause 10 seconds for station identification. 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
0: So first and 10 for Buffalo with 7:07 left, tied at 27 from their own 29. Cook, the lone setback. Two tight end set, receiver to each side. Motion left to right from Bell. Here's the snap. Hand off to Cook. Through a hole on the left side, cuts it up inside. Gets out to the 35. So it's a gain of 6. It'll make it 2nd and 4. Keep running the ball. Kobe yes. Turner and Puna Ford on the tackle.
1: Yeah, at this point, Cook's been so effective that you can keep this ball on the ground and then allow that to hopefully open up some play-action shots. Love to see Dalton Kincaid get involved in one of those.
0: Three tight ends set here. Allen under center. Bell off the right side. Cook the lone setback. Bell in motion right to left. Here's the snap. Hand off to Cook. And they brought the house on that one. Byron Young got in there to make the tackle. Got some help from Tyler Davis and Aaron Donald.
1: A heavy penetration up front as the Rams were expecting that one. And the Bills just 1 for 6 tonight on third down.
0: Lost a yard on the carry. So it's 3rd and 5 from the 34 with 6:05 and counting left in this one. We're tied at 27. Ty Johnson to the right of Allen in the shotgun. 10 on the play clock. Allen making a check. 2 to the left, 1 to the right. Here's a snap. 5-man rush. Allen has to flee the pocket. Going to take off and run. And he's got the first down and more. Still on his feet. Lowers the shoulder. He stood up just shy of midfield, but he's got the first down as he's out to the 49. Allen runs 15 yards for the first down. Cam Kitchens finally slowed him down.
1: After getting nicked up against the Chargers, Josh ran hardly at all, just 4 yards rushing last week. This week, with the amount of man-to-man defense that the Rams are playing, he's finding open running lanes out there, up to 68 yards rushing.
0: He shook the linebacker Landman out of his shoes.
1: That's a tough spot for Landman with all that open space with Josh Allen in the open field.
0: Allen under center here on 1st and 10. Three tight ends set. Cook the lone setback. There's a snap. Pitch play to Cook. Cuts it inside. Instead of following his blockers outside to the right, gets down to the 46-yard line. Gain of 5. He'll bring up 2nd and 5.
1: Both teams still have all 3 timeouts left. We got 4 minutes and 45 seconds counting left in this one. It's both teams have had their fair share of sloppiness here tonight. But in a game that was touted as a potential Super Bowl matchup, we got a good one here.
0: Ray Davis checks into the game for James Cook, who now has 100 yards on 19 carries. Allen in the shotgun, takes the snap, back to pass, fires, and it's complete to the tight end Knox. He's right at the first down marker, and it's going to move the sticks as he gains 6 on the play at the 40 in Rams territory.
1: Throw was low, but Dawson Knox did a great job going down and picking that ball up just before it gets to the turf to give the Bills another first down as they're now in Rams territory down to the 40-yard line.
0: We dip under 4 minutes left. We're tied at 27. Bills are driving. Single tight end set, 2 receivers left. Coleman on the right, Davis in the backfield. Play clock down to 5. Rams showing blitz. It's a pitch play left to Davis, cuts it up inside, stood up by Josiah Stewart as his forward progress gets to the 36-yard line. It's a gain of 4. 2nd and 6 coming up here from the 36 as we have 3:30 and counting left, tied at 27.
1: Ray Davis getting a little bit more run tonight. He had the 31-yard catch earlier in the game. Gets the pitch play to the left there by Allen.
0: Allen in the shotgun, Davis to his right. Back to pass. Has time. Looking over the middle. He's got Shakir, who catches it at the 20 and is labeled by Kitchens. But he holds on to the football. They're going to give him forward progress to the 19. It's a 17-yard pass play as Allen ripped it over the middle.
1: Yes, he did, and he's fairly tight window there, but Josh just showing off some elite arm talent to get that ball to Cook before Kitchens can rally down from his safety spot to deliver the hit.
0: That's Shakir's 2nd catch of the night. Hand off.
1: Josh was catching him in a substitution, I believe, but they're going to call Bills on an offside. So I think Josh thought he was going to catch him in with an extra player on the field. Instead, I don't think the Bills got completely set.
2: False start on the offense. It's a 5-yard penalty. First down.
0: Allen was trying to catch the Rams defense and it backfired. So now it's first and 15 at the 24.
1: 12th penalty on the Bills tonight, 11 for the Rams. Takes a lot of the flow out of the game when the officials are that involved. But
0: I don't even know if they're right. It looked like he got his hand on the ground to set. Bills made a late substitution, so the Rams are doing the same. Allen in the shotgun. Davis to his right. Single tight end set. Orbit motion from Shakir. It's a run to the left by Davis, who bounces it outside and is going to lose more yardage back to the 26. Bills going in the wrong direction here with 2:32 remaining.
1: And the Bills are going to take this one down to the two-minute warning. And this feels like one of those situations here where the Bills feel like they need to get seven. This Rams offense, they've scored touchdowns on three of their last four possessions, all here in the second half.
0: Bills are going to be up against it, though, because much like they have been the past 2 weeks, they are behind the sticks. Second and 17 from the 26. When we come back, because we have reached the two-minute warning, we're tied at 27. Bills are driving. This is the Buffalo Bills Radio Network.
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0: It started on the asphalt and grit of Buffalo's East Side at Jefferson and Best War Memorial Stadium. The legendary Rock Pile gave birth to the American Football League's Buffalo Bills in 1960. It was cramped, it was loud, and the heart of the fans was strong. Then in 1973, the Buffalo Bills moved south to the open fields of Orchard Park, first called Rich Stadium, then Ralph Wilson Stadium, better known as The Ralph, then New Era, and then Highmark. The sunken bowl of concrete and cold weather glory became a fortress of over five incredible decades of Bills football. And now, right across the street, the all-new, state-of-the-art Highmark Stadium. This is Buffalo, and Buffalo is home. Let's go Buffalo!
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3: Back at SoFi Stadium, Chris Brown, Eric Wood with you. We're tied at 27 here at the two-minute warning. Bills with a second and 17 at the 26. What's the approach here, Eric? You want to burn clock so the Rams don't get it back, but you also got to get a first down.
4: Yeah, you're looking for an easy completion here. If the Rams are in man-to-man defense, then it's a potential Josh Allen scramble as well where he's been able to be effective with his legs, but this looks like zone here by the Rams.
3: Allen an empty set, two to the left, three to the right. Allen making a check at the line. He has time. 12 on the play clock. There's the snap. Four-man rush, back to pass. Steps up in the pocket, going to take off and run. Down to the 15, the 10. Inside the 10, he's got the first down. He's at the 5, and his forward progress is stopped. It's going to be first and goal Buffalo on a 21-yard ramble by Allen.
5: Timeout number one, Los Angeles. 30-second timeout with 1 minute. 48 on the clock, 1:48.
3: 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When it comes to sports betting, make sure you take a pause from the action. You don't have to bet the game and enjoy the game. Visit oasas.newyork.gov.
4: Josh Allen got contacted at the 11-yard line. Ends up dragging defenders down to the 5 as they show Haley Steinfeld, his wife, on TV out here in L.A. supporting. She's pointing down towards the goal line saying, go, Josh, go, showing some emotion out there. We generally don't get the Haley Steinfeld sightings on the broadcast. She doesn't quite get the Taylor Swift effect, but big-time celebrity in her own right.
3: So first and goal from the 5 for Buffalo here. Tied at 27 with 1:48 remaining. Allen under center. Cook the deep setback. Three tight end set. There's a snap. Pitch play right to Cook. Looks to cut it outside, and he's tripped up on a nice play there made by Landman, the linebacker, their leading tackler. And the Rams call timeout.
4: Landman shoots the gap here on the pitch play to the outside. Always a risky play going underneath it, because if you don't make it, you're way out of position, but the gamble pays off as he's able to wrap up Cook's legs to stop him for no gain on the play. And so, although the Bills would love to keep this ball on the ground and make LA use all of their timeouts, with as prolific as this Rams passing attack can be, I still think you got to stay aggressive here. If you're going to throw it, you don't want to throw a fade route or something that's not necessarily a high conversion rate on the outside.
3: But you got to run it again and burn their last time out. They only have one left, right?
4: Yeah, but I wouldn't mind seeing a potential Josh Allen rollout where he could get on the move. Maybe it's an easy completion, or he could run it in himself.
3: Three tight end set. Two of them are on the left. Knox on the right. Cook the lone setback. Here's the snap. Hand off to Cook. Lowers the shoulder. Driving his legs, and he's into the end zone for his second touchdown of the night. James Cook, the cook is in the kitchen. with 1:44 left. He has given the Bills the lead back again.
4: Bills go right up the gut. James Cook gets contact about the 3-yard line, breaks a tackle. Osiris Torrence shoving him in from behind into the end zone. As Tyler Bass right now is going to line up to try to make this a 7-point game.
3: Here's the snap by Ferguson, hold by Doman, kick by Bass is up, and it is good. 1:39 remaining, and the Bills are up by 7, 34-27. Rams with one timeout remaining. Plenty of time for the reigning MVP, Matthew Stafford.
4: Yeah, this Bills pass rush is going to have to make an effect on this drive. You don't want to just continuously throw blitzes at him, because a veteran quarterback like Matt Stafford is going to be able to pick you apart if you're sending too many second-level defenders while he's sitting back in the shotgun. And so this 4-man rush for the Bills has got to make an impact on this final drive here. And so the Bills, who've now scored 3 touchdowns on their last 3 possessions, got 34 points in the game, 34-27. The Rams, just one timeout left, and they'll have a minute and 39 of clock left.
3: That was an 11-play, 71-yard scoring drive that took 5:35 off the clock. Jordan Whittington, Alex Bachman deep to return for Los Angeles. As Bass kicks it off, it's fielded at the 4 by Whittington. Cuts it back to the left side, trying to get the edge, and Sherfield runs him out of bounds as he takes 7 seconds off the clock. But he does get out to the 30. Where are they going to mark him out of bounds?
5: There is no flag on the play. It was just a beanbag. He's just marking the spot at the end of the run. First down.
3: So it's at the 40.
4: The yellow beanbag.
3: Let's go down to the sidelines to see.
6: Yeah, at the end of that last series, Christian Benford hobbled off. He's worked it out. He's back on the field. He did re-aggravate that toe injury, but he's given it a go and seems to be okay.
3: That's the Barnes Firm injury report. 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Single tight end set. Stafford in the shotgun. Here's the snap. Back to pass, looking left, goes underneath. He's got Adams. He's got a first down as he gets to the 49-yard line, and that'll move the sticks.
4: Matt Stafford saw one-on-one Adams versus Kendall in the slot, took advantage of it.
3: Stafford right back in the shotgun. Back to pass, no pass pressure whatsoever. Throws out in the right flat, complete to Kyron Williams, who steps out of bounds and stops the clock with 1:09 remaining. He's into Buffalo territory to the 44-yard line. And that's going to make it a 2nd and 5 after a gain of 5.
4: That's where we've got to see a Greg Rousseau play here for the Bills.
3: Stafford back to pass, pumps, fires underneath, complete to Nacua. Tackled from behind by DeMar Hamlin, and he's fortunate that he did. He might still be running. He's already down to the 28-yard line.
4: Stafford just attacking mismatches out there. You got Adams on Kendall earlier. You got Nacua on DeMar Hamlin there.
3: Stafford back in the shotgun. Back to pass, looking left, fires, bullet, complete to Adams, who cuts off a route in front of Benford, down to the 13-yard line. Oh, this is painful.
4: Stafford making it look easy right now as he's up over 300 yards. And there, Christian Benford just unable to get out of his break as he sees Devonta Adams run the comeback route on the outside.
3: It's pitch and catch right now for this Rams offense. 42 seconds left. Stafford back in the shotgun. 1st and 10 from the 13. Looking back to the right, into the right flat to Kyron Williams. Nice open field tackle made there by Kendall. And they're going to say stop the clock, don't wind it, because he got over the sideline. 35 seconds remaining.
4: It's a good effort there by Williams to get out of bounds and allow them to save their final timeout.
3: He only gained 2 yards on the play. It's 2nd and 8 from the 11. 2 receivers left, Atwell and Nacua. 1 to the right is Adams. Higbee off the left side. Kyron Williams to the right of Stafford in the shotgun. Here's the snap. Back to pass. Pressure coming. Fires to the end zone. And it's just over the head of Nacua. incomplete. Pressure on the play from Rousseau and Chubb.
4: Chubb was just barely too late to get a strip sack on Stafford as he reared his arm back. Looked like Chubb was going to be able to tip that ball. Instead, caused an overthrow on the play as Nacua was fairly open there in the end zone, and Nacua takes a huge shot from C.J. Gardner-Johnson at the end.
3: Stafford has 327 yards passing in this game. He's now thrown for 300 yards or more in four consecutive games.
4: Third and seven coming up for the Rams. If they get inside the Bills' three-yard line, they can get a first down.
3: Stafford in the shotgun. Williams to his right in the backfield. Two to the left, one to the right. Back to pass. Pressure coming. Throws it underneath. And it's pulled in somehow by Kyren Williams. He's down to the one-yard line. It's a first and goal. Clock continues to run. 15 seconds, 14 seconds, 13 seconds, down to 10. Stafford in the shotgun takes the snap, and Kyren Williams fights, and he's in for the touchdown.
4: Now, is Sean McVay going to go for two here, or is he going to send out his field goal team? Yes, they're going to go for the PAT here. Impressive 63-yard scoring drive there by the Rams. Took just a minute and 35 seconds off the clock. Didn't even have to use their one timeout remaining on the drive, just making it too easy out there for Stafford.
3: So Mevis, who missed a 50-yard attempt earlier in the game, is going to have
5: touchdown
3: an extra point here.
5: Confirmed. I need 5 seconds on the game clock, please. 5 seconds. Thank you.
4: Thought there might have been early movement on the left side of that Rams O-line, but...
3: You call a timeout here just to mess with Mevis?
4: Might as well. You're not going to need all three of them.
3: Here's the snap. Hold is down. Kick on the way, and it is good. 5 seconds left, and we are tied at 34.
4: And we're going to get bonus football here.
3: 4 seconds left, or 5 seconds left. We'll see what the Rams do on the kickoff here. Let's not forget. One of the weakest part of this Rams team is their special teams unit. Gave up a 70-yard return already to Ray Davis on the opening kickoff.
4: And Kyren Williams made an incredible one-handed catch there.
3: Yeah.
4: Kamar Hamlin was in good
3: coverage. Tight
4: coverage. That's
3: good coverage, better catch.
4: Just a great one-handed catch.
3: So we'll see what the kickoff holds here. Squibs aren't as easy as they used to be because you have to get it inside the landing zone on a fly. So it has to land inside the 20. But realistically, any kind of return, even a fair catch, really isn't going to help. Ray Davis, Greg Dortch deep to return for Buffalo. Kicks it off. It's a line drive. Scooped up by Dortch at the two. Cuts it back. Gets away from a tackler, but he's ultimately wrapped up. And time will expire. And we are headed to overtime.
4: Well, this one lived up to the hype. Got a 34-34 game heading into overtime. Rams dominating the time of possession in this one. 9 extra minutes, 34-25. And change for both teams time of possession wise. The Bills defense had a chance to end that game on that last possession, but Stafford carves them up down the field. As Josh Allen and Matt Stafford meet at midfield right now to handle this coin toss.
5: Okay, guys, overtime rules. We're going to play one quarter up to 10 minutes in length. Both teams will have an opportunity to possess the ball unless during that first possession the defense has a score. If the game goes 10 minutes and the score is tied, the game will end in a tie. Two timeouts for each team. We're going to play fourth quarter timing rules. No challenges. Everything is stopped upstairs. Same coin. Heads. Tails, heads, tails.
7: Heads.
5: Choice is heads. It is a tails. They want to kick which way you want to go. Sounds good. Okay. Los Angeles is going to kick. Buffalo will go that way. We will take a timeout and come back.
3: I don't know about you, Eric. I'm stunned that the Rams didn't take the ball there. Stunned with the way they marched down the field there so effectively.
4: Yeah, and you
3: put them right back on the field.
4: Put the defense back out there.
3: We'll take a break, but be back with overtime football in a moment as we are tied at 34 here at the end of regulation. This is Buffalo Bills football.
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3: Run blitz. Cook lowers his shoulder and gets up over the 30. So it's a gain of 4 on the play. They may give his forward progress just the 30, so it's only a 3-yard gain. Make it 2nd and 7.
4: James Cook up to 108 yards on the game. He's been effective. Got lucky in the second half on the fumble that originally was called Rams ball and then overturned, given back to the Bills.
3: Ty Johnson into the game. He's to the left of Allen in the shotgun. 3 to the left, counting Kincaid. Coleman on the right. Allen making a check here on 2nd and 7. Takes the snap. Fires it to screen to Ty Johnson. Works through some blocks, and he's got the first down, and a flag comes in late again. I can't deal with any more flags.
4: And I think this is going to be a hold on the Bills, which is going to negate the first down.
5: Offense number 13. That's a 10-yard penalty. Second down.
4: Officials just completely dominating this game. It's going to be the 13th penalty called on the Bills. Over 110 yards taken off. Getting to see a replay now. There's just not a lot there. If the guy goes to the ground at the end of it, Skylar Bell thinks he's got a pancake block, and instead it's now going to back the Bills up to a 2nd and 16.
3: Behind the 6 once again, Allen from the shotgun. 3 receivers right, counting Kincaid. Knocks on the left. Cook to the left of Allen in the shotgun. Now he's going to get up closer to the line of scrimmage for protection. Here's the snap. Rams are blitzing. Allen fires to the right side. It's complete to Shakir. First down and more. Out to the 50. 45-40. 35-30. Oh, tripped up on a shoestring tackle by Kitchens. He saved a touchdown. But Shakir is into Rams territory on a 59-yard catch and run.
4: Rams bring a blitz and gamble. And Khalil Shakir and Josh Allen make them pay. Working one-on-one against Quentin Lake. Looked like Shakir was going to take that one to the house and just barely gets his heels clicked on the back end by Kitchens, or else that one's a touchdown.
3: Old Reliable with a giant play here in overtime. Two receivers to the right, one to the left. Cook the lone set back. Allen under center. Takes the snap. Hand off to Cook. Not a lot up the middle there. And the ball is out again. He fumbled it. He fumbled the ball, and the Rams recovered. Aaron Donald forced the fumble.
4: No,
3: that's a tough one.
4: That's Lamon again. He punched it again. That's the second time he's punched at that football. He's not even going for the tackle on the play. Just simply, he's engaged in a block, and he just throws a haymaker at the football. And James Cook puts his second one on the ground. And so now if the Rams get a field goal here, the game is over. And this has been a defense for the Bills that's been on their heels this entire second half, giving up three straight touchdown drives and four of five touchdown drives in the second half.
3: I don't know what you do when you have a defender just out to punch the ball loose when you're bottled up. I guess you cover up better. I don't know what, I mean.
4: Yeah, you got to secure, got to have two hands on the football. Guys are coached to do that. Lamon with the second punch out of the game.
3: Stafford under center. Williams the lone setback. Handoff goes to Williams, gets outside, but wrapped up quickly on some run support by Igbinosin.
4: Bills overcame a pretty garbage holding call, get all the way down in Rams territory, and then cough the football up. Just an extremely costly error for the Bills.
3: Deion Walker helped Igbinosin on that tackle. It's a 3-yard gain to the 23. Stafford under center. Williams the lone setback. Three tight end set. There's the snap. Fakes the handoff back to pass play action. Steps up in the pocket and throws. It's complete to Davis Allen at the 48-yard line. Or sorry, the 44-yard line in Rams territory. It's a first down as it's a 21-yard pass play.
4: Stafford
3: he was wide open.
4: Carving up this secondary, and Greg Rousseau is right there, and Deion Walker delivers a big shot on Stafford in the pocket, but he's able to find a wide open Allen across the middle of the field.
3: Bills running out of real estate here. Stafford under center. And now a timeout called by the Bills as they're going to give their defense a blow here.
5: 30-second timeout.
4: Both teams in overtime get two timeouts, and now the Bills down to one as they show a disgusted James Cook on the sideline.
3: Cook had 108 yards on the night, averaged 4.7 a carry, but these fumbles are killing his team. Bills came into the game a -2. Rams were a -5.
4: Turnovers have hurt them, and Bills unable to force any tonight so far, losing the turnover battle 2-0.
3: Williams the lone setback here. Two receivers left. Stafford under center. Plenty of time on the play clock. Here's the snap. Takes the handoff. Rolls left. Rousseau is right there. He throws it back to the right side. And it's incomplete. Igbinosin with a nice pass breakup on Nacua. And that'll bring up 2nd and 10 from the 44. Where is the flag?
4: It's in the Rams' backfield.
3: Okay. Well, maybe it's on the Rams. Well, the Rams don't seem
6: to
3: indicate.
6: It's on Buffalo.
4: Is it going to be a roughing the passer on Buffalo? Is there contact on Stafford high? Rousseau was right there with back-to-back pressures.
5: There's no foul for roughing the passer on the play. Second down.
3: Well, it's 2nd and 10 at the 44.
4: Terrell Bernard with the
3: late hit.
4: Late shot there.
3: Probably could have called that if they wanted to.
4: Yeah.
3: Would have been hard to argue with.
4: Yeah, I'm surprised, which would have been the 14th penalty on the Bills. And Also,
3: Video crew here showing everything they can to try to get a penalty.
4: Ikpenosen had a hold of Nakua's jersey there, got his arm just in the middle of that throw to cause the incompletion. 22 targets to Puka Nakua on the night.
3: Two receivers left, one to the right. Stafford in the shotgun, takes the snap. Back to pass, pumps, fires, complete to Nakua at the 40 in Buffalo territory. And he's brought down at the 34-yard line. He is an absolute beast. There is no stopping him.
4: Just way too much space there on the outside. Zone coverage by the Bills and just runs that behind Ikpenosen in front of Cole Bishop. Is the Rams are now in field goal range already. Expect them likely to keep the ball on the ground, but Stafford is on fire right now. They could keep this ball in the air if they wanted to.
3: They're going to want to get closer after Mevis missed a 50-yarder earlier in the game. Stafford under center. Three tight end set. And now they're going to call timeout as the play clock is running down.
5: First timeout. 30 seconds.
3: It's a first and 10 from the 35. It's only 5:41 left in overtime as we're tied at 34. And Mevis actually is coming out here to take a look at things. As we told you, Mevis has been a little maligned here. Missed a 48-yarder last week, missed a 50-yarder tonight. Rams tried out three kickers this week, so he's officially on notice. But may very well have a chance to win the game for the Rams here in very short order. First and 10 from the Buffalo 35. Three tight end set. Williams in the backfield. Stafford making a check at the line. There's the snap. Back to pass. Pressure coming from Rousseau. Throws down the middle of the field early, and it's incomplete because Rousseau was bearing down on him, and Rousseau is screaming that he was held.
4: I think he was looking for rounding, too, but there was a guy in the area. Stafford essentially throwing that one to nobody in the middle of the field, knowing it's going to be an incompletion. Greg Rousseau's been a force on this drive, just unable to fully get home here.
3: Second and 10 from the 35 as Kendall comes into the game. Two receivers left, one to the right is Adams. There's a snap, the receiver screen. And Nakua is brought under tackle at the 30-yard line. And now there's some extracurricular activity after the play. And this is no time to get an unnecessary roughness call.

0: They call timeout.
1: As it stands right now, it would be a 48-yard attempt for Mevis if they don't gain any yards on this play. From 40 to 49 yards on the season, Mevis is 3 for 5, and he missed a 50-yarder here tonight.
0: And missed a 48-yarder last week. So we'll see. They'll do 3rd and 5 again here. .451 left, tied at 34 in overtime. Stafford in the shotgun, and now a timeout by the Bills. That's their second and final timeout of overtime.
2: 30-second timeout.
0: As they got a snapshot of the Rams formation, try to get an idea of what could be coming.
1: Yeah, understanding how crucial this play is. Joe Brady's going to use a timeout, allow Jim Leonard to talk to the defense out there about the look that they saw, and if they switch up what the offense was going to do, you think you've got them out of their primary play. And, man, you think about that Khalil Shakir play down the field. It barely gets his heels clicked, or else the Bills get 7. Instead, the following play, the Bills put the ball on the turf and give the ball back to the Rams.
0: So here we go. 3rd and 5, Stafford in the shotgun. Motion from the tight end. Handoff goes to Kyren Williams, who's tackled right at the 30 for no gain. And the field goal unit will come on. 4:35 and counting. And this is going to be from the right hash, which is presumably where Mevis wanted it. As yes. Kyren Williams ran to that side of the field, because he hooked a 50-yarder left. So they're trying to create a greater margin for error as Mevis lines up for the 48-yarder, and now timeout is called by the officials. Are they moving the ball?
1: Neither team has a timeout left.
0: I don't know what the problem was there.
1: Officials doing their part to try and ice Mevis on this kick.
0: It's a 48-yarder from the right hash. He missed a 48-yarder last week, missed a 50-yarder wide left tonight. But this one, if it's good, will win the ball game for the Rams. Here's the snap. Hold is down. Kick on the way. It was partially blocked. It's no good! Partially blocked! Greg Rousseau got his big mitts up and blocked the football. Oh, my goodness. What a play by Groot.
1: At 6'6", rushing on the right-hand side of the defense. He's right in the kicking lane, and he gets his hand on it. Great push in the interior. And Greg Rousseau gets a piece of that one. It's going to give the Bills the football back with 4:11. So now if the Bills kick a field goal, they can win this game. Greg Rousseau, what a play. Unable to get to the quarterback here tonight. Leads the league with 6 sacks on the season. But able to get enough of that football to make that one fall short.
0: The Bills get a second life. James Cook is the lone setback. Allen under center, receiver to each side, 1st and 10 from their own 38 with 4:11 left in overtime. There's a snap, hand off to Cook, 2 hands on the football, and he's up over the 40 to the 41. Nate Landman made the tackle, but it's a gain of 3. Make it 2nd and 7 from the 41. Clock continues to run. Remember, the Bills are out of timeouts. They used both of their 2 timeouts that they're allotted in overtime. Allen going to work from the shotgun here. 3 to the right, 2 to the left in an empty set. Here's the snap. Back to pass. Steps up in the pocket, avoids the pressure, going to take off and run. Up over the 50, 45, cuts it back, and he's inside the Rams' 40-yard line. Josh Allen is a beast. He has been released for another 21-yard run.
1: I think Josh Allen knew what he was doing from the start of that one.
0: Allen is...

0: yards rushing. He's got 108 on the ground.
1: And he left Landman right in the dust again in the middle of that field. Josh, as soon as that ball was snapped, was looking for running lanes. It takes it right up the gut.
0: Allen under center on first and 10 from the Rams 40. Cook the lone setback. No, it's a keeper by Allen running around the left side, going for another first down, and he's inside the 30. Josh Allen is killing him with the legs. It's a 13-yard pickup to the 27.
1: Everybody on the Rams defense sells out for the James Cook run, and Josh Allen pulls that one. That's not a naked bootleg. That is a designed run, and he takes it out the left-hand side for the first down as the Bills got the ball at the Rams 27, first and 10.
0: He totally peaked as he took the snap to see if there was anybody backside. Three tight end set. Cook the lone setback. There's a snap. Hand off to Cook. Just going to lunge forward. I don't know if he got anything. No gain on the play as we have 2:36 and counting left. And we have an injured player on the field. It's Jackson Hawes. He gets to his feet, seems to be okay. He's going to stay in the game. Now they're going to take him out.
1: Well, with 20 seconds now left on the play clock,
0: got to hurry
1: Bills
0: up.
1: Don't have any timeouts. They need to get in the huddle and get a play call.
0: 15 on the play clock. They haven't made a call yet.
1: And they
0: 9 on the play clock. Hawes coming in, and the officials blow the whistle.
1: What are we doing here? Skylar Bell,
0: I'm guessing they thought it was going to reset.
1: And Skylar Bell ran into an official, knocked him to the ground on accident. And now this is stopped at 3 seconds on the play clock. Are the Bills going to get right on the football and have to snap this ball, or are they going to bump the clock?
0: He was holding.
2: There was no injury on the play. The game clock was underneath the play clock. We're going to run it down to the two-minute warning. This is the two-minute warning.
0: Bills get another break at the two-minute warning here. Try not to chew off all your fingernails, people. We're tied at 34 with 2 minutes left in overtime. Bills facing a second and 10 situation at the 27 of the Rams, and it looks like the Bills have no interest in putting the ball in the air in any way, shape, or form. Let's go down the sidelines to Steve.
3: Yeah, you can imagine the swing and momentum when Greg Rousseau he was over here on the sideline, got one finger on that kick, and you could tell it started to flutter, had no chance once it went in, and the entire mood of this building swung hard. Oh my goodness. And then the Bills fans, after Josh ran for the 21-yard first down, started chanting MVP, MVP. This building has been a seesaw all night, and this Bills sidelines absolutely electrified by Greg Rousseau's blocked field goal.
0: And the Bills are just going to decide to try to end it here. They have put Tyler Bass on the field as he is going to attempt a 45-yard field goal from the left hash to try to win the game. This will end it as both teams have had a possession. The Rams do not have any timeouts left, so they can't ice the kicker. Bass lines it up. Snap by Ferguson, hold by Doman, kick on the way! And it is good! And the Bills have won it in overtime! Tyler Bass from 45 yards out lifts Bills to a dramatic 37-34 overtime victory. And in Josh Allen's career, it is his first ever overtime win. Previously 0-6. The goose egg is out of the win column in overtime for the Bills. Let's go down to the sidelines to Steve.
3: I'm with Terrell Bernard. Terrell, what a game. Seesaw battle, 6 or 7 lead change that goes into overtime. Talk about what how that affected the defense when you got Greg Rousseau getting his last finger on that field goal.
4: Yeah, it's crazy, man. Greg's been making plays all year. He came up big for us. Crazy game. They got a great team, great offense. We got a great team and a great offense, too. It was a crazy game, man. We had to keep fighting. There's time on the clock. We're going to keep going.
3: You guys had a ton of plays tonight. Hard to get them off the field. They were so cold. You knew it was going to be an uphill battle. Talk about what was said at halftime and the adjustments you made.
4: Yeah, man, I think it was tough. They got a lot of playmakers on their offense. We got to do a better job. We'll go back and get some cleaned up. Definitely plays we left out there. But, at the end of the day, we came out with the dub. So, we'll build on it and get ready again next week.
3: Tough night, but man, oh man, how it came back when you guys got out there, you knew you had to get them off the field. You stopped them. To come back out and force that field goal, what was it like when you knew, all right, when James Cook laid it on the ground, we've got to win the game. This is our last chance.
4: I think it's just the resilience of the team, man. Coach Brady always says, just put the ball down. And that's what we did. We knew what situation was. They scored, they won. So we just tried to make it as difficult as possible, make them, earn every yard, every inch, and then, do everything we could off the field at the end of the game. That's what we did.
3: Terrell Bernard, thanks a lot. Appreciate you. Great game. Back up to you, Chris and Eric.
0: Thanks very much, Steve. Josh Allen was your leading passer and your leading rusher and your leading scorer tonight. He goes for 331 total yards and 2 touchdowns. We'll have more on the details of his evening, but stay tuned for the Buffalo Bills postgame show with Chris Trapasso and Mitch Morse. 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A dramatic 37-34 overtime win for Buffalo. 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
12: Crave, the home of heated rivalry, brings you its most anticipated original series of the fall. Yaga, a mystery thriller that will keep you on the edge of your seat.
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19: He's always played it. He's as tough as they come. I think he's, you know, if he's not the greatest thrower of the football of all time, I don't know who is. 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
7: That is Josh Allen, Bills quarterback, after the 37-34 victory in overtime against the Rams. And it's funny because I always think about how close we are to different narratives. Mm-hmm. And if they would have lost tonight, they'd be in the Bills. Then they slide into second place, you know, after last week losing to the Patriots. And everybody's like, oh, okay. Well, it was a fluke to start the season, mm-hmm. right? And now it's really the Patriots. No, the Patriots are going to be fine. But the Buffalo Bills, I put them right up there right now with the Jacksonville Jaguars and the Chiefs as the three best teams in the AFC.
4: Yeah, no, they definitely are. And, you know, this has been one of those narratives, as you heard Josh Allen tell Laura Rutledge, it's the first time he's won that overtime game. Been many times, as she alluded to. You know, he's been sitting on the sideline watching the ball go through the uprights and watching his team lose in overtime. They come out on the right side of things for Josh Allen and Buffalo as they get the 37-34 victory closing out week five. Coming up next, Emmett's Gardos. They stood their ground. It's game night on ESPN Radio, the ESPN app, Sirius XM, Channel 80.
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24: Uri Slafkovsky, how you doing, Uri?
25: I'm good.
24: So what's next? What's next for this organization that finished Final Four last year?
25: I feel like I'm going to speak for myself, and I feel like everyone on this team wants it. I feel like it's making the finals and then fight for it, you know. But first, we got to have a good regular season. We've got to be in a good spot for playoffs and then just take it step by step, round by round, just like we did last season, but make it even better.
26: Uri, in that room, when you're around the guys, like at what point did you know that you guys were, I'm not going to use the word special, but you thought that this is a good group and we can do some nice things?
25: I feel like since my first day when I got here, you know, I felt like we could build something special here. I saw how the coaches are working with us, how everyone is working over here. Now it's just up to us if we can do the final step.
24: Have you met Chris Kreider? Have you met him yet?
25: I saw him. I didn't say hi, but I'm going to do that right after this. So,
24: like, how quickly or how easy is it for a new player to join this group?
25: I feel like it's super easy. You know, we're all just like one big family, you know. We all love each other, we all spend time together, and then feel like it's easy to come to the group where everyone is your friend and everyone likes you. So, yeah, I feel like it's going to be very easy for him.
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7: To 2-3. We have some championship series going on in Major League Baseball. In the National League, we saw the Brewers beat the Dodgers 7-4, taking both games at home. They now head to Los Angeles with a 2-0 lead in the NLCS. ALCS, the Guardians beat the Rays 7-3, fell behind 2-0 after the first inning, and then the Guardians score in the last four innings, to get the 7-3 victory. Coming up, more on the Guardians and Rays game on game night with Q Myers and myself, Emmett Golden.
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4: 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NLCS went on earlier, game number two. The Brewers beat the Dodgers 7-4. They have a 2-0 series lead. And then the ALCS game number one, the Guardians got the 7-3 victory over the Tampa Bay Rays. Join us now to talk about that ALCS. It's Mike Cousins, ESPN Radio play-by-play announcer, who's on call for Cleveland and Tampa Bay. And, Mike, thanks so much for your time. I appreciate you. My tag team partner, Emmett Golden, mentioned it in his sports update that the Guardians scored in the 6th, the 7th, the 8th, and the 9th inning to go ahead and seal the deal on that victory. What was it about Cleveland that when it was money time, the clutch time, they were able to come through?
3: Maybe they like playing without much rest because they had to go 5 games against Chicago. They had to win 3 elimination games in a row in the division series. And they only flew down yesterday. They had a noon flight down here, and they had not played well against Tampa Bay this year. They scored 7 runs in this game after scoring 8 runs in 6 complete games in the regular season against the Rays. And when it came down to it, Tampa Bay just couldn't put them away through the first 5 innings. Yeah, it looked good with Drew Rasmussen on the mound after he almost no-hit the Yankees in the first round, but a leadoff homer from Chase DeLauder in the 6th. Patrick Bailey tied it with a leadoff homer in the 7th, and the bullpen just couldn't put them away. One of the things that I asked Kevin Cash, the Rays manager, about before the game was, are you worried at all about having to pitch some guys who have had a long layoff? The Rays, this is their 3rd game in 15 days, and they put a couple guys in there, Tyler Wells and Cole Sulcer, who hadn't pitched since mid to late September. And you wonder if that layoff made a difference. You know, there's no way to be sure, but it certainly made a difference to the Guardians with how well they played. And all time, the Guardians had won once in 30 tries on the road in the playoffs when trailing by multiple runs in the 6th inning or later. So this is only the 2nd time in their history that they've done that. So with all respect to the Guardians, this was a pretty surprising win.
7: So, Mike, I'm in Cleveland, and Griffin, you know, when he gives up the first 2 runs in the first inning, everybody in Cleveland, what a terrible decision. Oh, my God, why did they pitch him? Settled down and got you through 4. What did you think of his performance tonight?
3: I thought he really rebounded well. The first inning was really rough. He faced 8 batters, left the bases loaded, threw 28 pitches, and then he locked in. He got the next 6 batters in a row in order. He faced 4 batters in the 4th inning and then left in the 5th, and they turned it over to the bullpen, and it was off from there. So I thought it was a really nice recovery in what was the biggest game of his life to this point for a guy who was pitching in Japan for the last 3 years, and they only picked him up from the trade deadline from Washington. You look at the guys they went to behind him in the bullpen before they took the lead. Those were not high-leverage guys. So they're playing the game the way they had to play it, was you can't pitch your best guys when you don't have the lead. It wouldn't make a lot of sense. But you got to give a lot of credit to the guys who are not the stars of the Cleveland bullpen to be able to keep them in this game.
4: DeLauder had a heck of a night, 3 for 4, home run, RBI, he even had a walk, but just seemed like everything was perfect. I think Buster only asked him what was going right, and I said everything. I mean, it just seemed like he was on his A game. What did you see from DeLauder tonight?
3: Being aggressive and coming up there and finding the pitch that you wanted to hit and going to the opposite field, I think that was really impressive. He had 3 hits tonight, a single in the 1st, the solo homer in the 6th. Those were both to the opposite field, to left field from the left-handed batter's box, and then a double in the 8th inning, and he comes in to score on the Nathaniel Lowe 2-run single. It's a guy who's ready for the moment, and the Guardians clearly felt that way because they brought him up to make his major league debut in the wild card series last year. So this is really his first full season, his first real postseason of being established as a hitter, and he was ready for it. He had 16 home runs this year. That was 2nd on the team, and so just being ready to having studied the guys you're going to face and being ready to hit what kind of stuff they're going to bring to you.
7: Mike Cousins is our guest. He was on the call for Guardians Tampa Bay. I'm Emmett Golden alongside Q Myers. It's game night on ESPN Radio. Mike, Ramirez missed a lot of time this year, and when he came back, really never looked like himself. Well, after dropping the first two games against the White Sox, he's looked like the future Hall of Famer in Jose Ramirez. What does he add to this Guardians team that they just don't have when he's not playing well?
3: Well, I think one is his unrivaled ability, his power, his ability to hit for contact, his speed. He was on the base pass and on the move multiple times tonight. But it's also a guy that, like, you can't quantify the spirit that he brings to this club. A guy who for a decade and a half has chosen over and over again to stay in Cleveland, to take less money. He's probably saved them $150 million in terms of what he could have gotten on the open market by sticking around with the Indians and the Guardians and taking less money, because he said this post game, I was just looking at his quotes. He said, they believed in me when nobody else didn't. And there's something to be said for that. It's not as though he didn't accumulate generational wealth with the contracts that he's put together, but he's a guy who's out there every day. He's the hardest worker on the team. And you have somebody like that who sets the standard for everybody else, good things are going to follow.
4: Well, Mike, the good thing about baseball and what I love is that there's another game coming up tomorrow. And now that, you know, Tampa Bay is not having a big layoff, how do you expect them to bounce back in game number two?
3: Well, I think what we've got to look for is, now granted, their top three hitters are their best. Yandy Diaz, Jonathan Aranda, and Junior Caminero. Those are 1-2-3 in the lineup. And in the first round series against the Yankees, those three guys had half of their base hits. What we really haven't seen yet, though, is a signature moment from Yandy Diaz, who led the American League in hits, from Junior Caminero, who had 42 home runs, among the best home run hitters in baseball this year, where they really haven't been the stars of a game yet. So they're confident in what they're going to have tomorrow in terms of pitching, where they're going to have Freddy Peralta on the mound. He's been excellent since they traded for him, getting him from the Mets, throwing his changeup more. No team throws a changeup more in baseball than the Rays do. And hope that their stars come to play, because after they scored two runs in the second, it was hard to get anything else going. They got Cedric Mullins' home run in the eighth inning, but he's not a guy you rely on for power. He's one you rely on for defense. So I think they need their biggest hitters to be their best stars tomorrow night.
4: Mike, was there anything said about Junior Caminero, and is he okay after that collision that he had when he was fielding the ball?
3: I haven't heard anything yet, but there was no way that he was going to come out of the game.
4: Right.
3: So it was a collision with their left fielder, Johnny DeLuca, on a foul pop down the third base line. DeLuca's left shoulder went into the left chest of Junior Caminero. He was down for a while, didn't come out of the game. I think we'll have probably a more clear picture tomorrow once he wakes up and basically sees how sore or not sore that chest is.
7: And the Guardians' best-case scenario was getting one on the road. They got it. What do you expect from them tomorrow?
3: Man, they've just got to keep trying to ride this wave of what they've put together. I don't know where it's come from, because the high-scoring baseball is not necessarily guards ball. That's usually really solid pitching, good defense, good base running, and you win a game 3-1. So they scored three runs total in the first two American League Division Series games, and then they scored 27 in the next four. This is not typically the way that the Guardians win games. So I wouldn't expect a repeat of this, but I think this is the type of series where it's very hard to try and predict anything with the way that the Guardians are playing right now, because with their backs against the wall is seemingly when they're playing their best baseball of the season.
4: Yeah, Mike, that's what I was about to say. It just feels like when they're backed up against the wall, when they're counted out, is when they rise up. And it feels like that's almost a DNA trait of this Cleveland Guardians team. I mean, you look year to year, it seems like they always find a way to battle themselves back into something.
3: It's really remarkable. You got to give a lot of credit to Stephen Vogt, who, before we left his office today, Eduardo Perez, my partner on the broadcast, asked him about what's changed for you from year one to year two to year three. Well, he's already done a great job because he's twice been the AL manager of the year. But he said, I know this team better than anybody else. And so when he makes a move, it's because he believes in his gut that that's going to be the right decision. For instance, tonight, he used Cade Smith, their closer, in a non-save situation. That's the sixth game he's pitched in a row. That's wild to pitch your closer six games in a row. But understanding, okay, what's the situation? We go up and we'll take a 1-0 lead. Teams that go up 1-0 in best-of-seven postseason series win that series 64% of the time. So understanding the stakes here and saying, if we're going to win, we're going to do it with our best guy on the mound.
4: Well, Mike, you just put a big old smile on Emmett Golden's face when you said that winner of game one and how they go on to win the series. Now you got them all fired up. So we'll see game number two, obviously, how it all plays out. But the Guardians, I got to give them a lot of credit. Of course, Mike, you guys do a fantastic job on the call. Thanks so much for the time this evening. We definitely appreciate you.
3: You bet. Thank you. And Emmett, the Guardians were celebrating Saturday night on East 4th. I don't want to see you out there too late. Ooh, if they win when they go.
7: Okay,
3: home.
7: I can't make any promises, Mike. You might see me out there. You know, it's Gardons all the time.
4: Oh, jeez.
7: That's right. There it is.
4: Unbelievable. Thanks, Mike.
7: Thanks, Mike. Great stuff, man.
3: You bet, guys. Thanks awesome. So much.
4: Appreciate you. Mike Cousins, ESPN Radio play-by-play announcer on the call for the Guardians and Tampa Bay. Don't corrupt him now.
7: See,
4: don't put that in his head, man. Hold I already up. Gave you props, man. Now we ain't got to feed him no music, too.
7: No, now I'm thinking, I'm like, what do Mike know about East 4th? You know what I'm saying? Mike dropped a little East 4th reference on this.
4: Hey, man.
7: In Cleveland, if you know, you know.
4: Hey, man, Mike be knowing.
7: Yeah, evidently. Yeah.
4: I mean, I don't know why you a Delta man.
7: Evidently.
4: My man's last name is Cousins.
7: Well, there you go, because everybody a cousin. You know what I'm saying?
4: See,
7: That's my play cousin.
4: Exactly. See, that's all I'm trying to tell you. Even I know that, and I'm on the West Coast. He's Emmett Golden. I'm Q Myers. It's game night here on ESPN Radio. Coming up next, we head out to L.A. after a wild finish to Monday Night Football and Week 5. 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
11: Pulls it out with a field goal of their own. It gets blocked. The Buffalo Bills go down the other way on the legs of Josh Allen. They drill a 45-yarder. Game, set, match. The Rams drop to 2-3, and Buffalo improves to 4-1.
14: Greatest reality show in the world. Facts. Is sports, you know, especially the NFL. It's you can't write this. You cannot at all. You know, you kind of watched the beginning of the game, and you know, I said it was, you know, no defense played, and they were scoring. But in the fourth quarter,
11: yeah,
14: there were 35 points scored between both teams in the fourth quarter. And that was the exciting part. It was this, and it was going for two, and everything was, you know, back and forth. Then you get to overtime, and it looks like it's going to be an easy win for Buffalo. They're going right down. Boom, fumble. You're like, oh, well, that's it, because no problem for the Rams getting down. They line up for a field goal. Oh, it gets tipped. It gets blocked at the line. Then, long story short, the Bills end up making a field goal. It's been a wild night in sports. It's been a really good night if you're a sports fan.
11: You know, the thing about it is, and we'll hear from Sean McVay, the Rams head coach, in a hot minute. I felt like on that last drive, the Rams, as they got closer to field goal range, and look, they attempted a 48-yarder, and you said it earlier, nowadays, a 48-yarder is not like it used to be.
14: No.
11: But I felt like they got conservative at the end. Mm-hmm. They had an opportunity to pick up some extra yards, and it just seemed like they were doing some, I don't know, I don't want to say some conservative, just not good play calling. Let's put it like that. It didn't look right. It looked like they could have easily picked up 10, 15 extra yards. It just, something didn't seem right about the last, like, two or three plays that they had, and then they ended up, you know, settling for the 48-yard field goal. Like, they even ran their field goal kicker out there before.
14: Yes,
11: and then
14: he ran on back. First, you know, down.
11: Yeah, that's
14: what I'm saying.
11: First
14: down, they were, like, playing games.
11: Yeah,
14: sure.
11: it just felt like they were doing too – you say it all the time, doing too much.
14: DTM.
11: Yep. Yeah, that's what it seemed like they were doing.
14: Yeah, it certainly did. It definitely did. And keep in mind, the Rams kicker missed a 50-yarder earlier in the game. And it felt like once they got inside of 50 that they were like, okay, we're good. Right. Let's try to get them to jump off sides, though. You saw a bunch of that.
11: Yeah.
14: Where they got to the line, hard count, and then they just call a timeout. Then they run a play, but it really was like a conservative play. It was weird, but it would have won if you could have just stopped the kick from being blocked.
11: Yeah, for sure. For sure. It just, like I said, it just felt like what got them to that point, they went away from.
14: Yeah, and I would agree with that.
11: And they didn't have to do that. I'll tell you what, I don't know if I want to put it in the fate of the kicker anyway.
14: Right.
11: No,
14: right.
11: Disrespect. But if I have a chance to go ahead and just score, why not?
14: I wonder if seeing James Cook fumble had them shook, right? Because James Cook's a great player, one of the best running backs in the league.
11: Yeah, that was a punch out, though.
14: Sure. Sure, but things could happen, right?
11: Things happen.
14: You know what I'm saying?
11: Yeah,
14: and
11: sure.
14: I think that's where the Rams were like, yo, let's control the football because we want to end this thing. And I think that's why they were so conservative. What I found out in the NFL, damned if you do, damned if you don't. You know, you just have to make the play when it comes down to it.
11: Because it's always going to be the wrong call.
14: Yeah.
11: You end up on the
14: if
11: wrong
14: it don't work, it's wrong.
11: It's the wrong call. We saw that all weekend long. No doubt about that. Well, what were the Rams thinking? Let's go back to L.A. and hear from their head coach. Here's Sean McVay.
16: All right, guys.
1: You know, what a great effort by both teams. Really proud of our group. I thought offensively and defensively we battled. Thought some of the coverage units, we did some really good stuff. And in the kicking game, especially, you know, with our PAT field goal, not even close to good enough, it cost us the game tonight.
4: 35?
1: Yeah, I'm going to evaluate everything.
4: With the 3rd and 5 play, was there...
1: Yeah, if I would have... Yeah, I wish I would have had a better play call and gone for it, got it a lot tighter. I'm sick right now with myself, and I'm so proud of that group. You know, this is the tough part of sports, but I'm proud of that team. I'm proud of the way that we battled, and I'm sick that we came up short. And you know, I'll be regretting, you know, kicking that and not having a better call to be able to go for it on 3rd down and go to 4th or whatever it was. And that's on me.
5: Coach, how do you clean up all the penalties?
1: I got to go back and look at them. You know, we'll have to see if, you know, I got to see because I didn't. I'll have to go back and look at them.
6: Sean, did you consider going for 2 after the touchdown at the end of regulation?
1: No.
8: This week about trying to clean up, especially the pre-snap stuff. Like, why do you think that was still an issue?
1: I'm not sure. I'm going to have to go back and look at it. You know, there was a couple things. It was there was a lot of, I'm not sure right now.
9: We'll get a couple more guys.
10: Sean, were you sick from the start on the coverage? Kick coverage at the start. I mean,
1: yeah, it wasn't good. You know, it wasn't a good way to be able to start, Sam, but I did think we got that fixed. I like the way that the effort got cleaned up there. You know, there was a chance to make one at the point of attack, and we kind of missed it. But I love the way that, you know, I love the way that we continued the battle and continued to respond. And Matthew in the offense and our defensive guys, and there were some positives in terms of our coverage unit, Sam, but this one is this stings, and it's gonna hurt, but we can't afford to let it we can't let this team beat us twice, and we're gonna have to regroup and reset ourselves. And it's been a while since I've been this pissed after a game too.
12: Now, considering who you guys played and the circumstances,
1: none of it makes me feel good right now. I'm proud of the effort, but none of how I feel is positive, other than I'm proud of the resilience, the guts that our team displayed. But there's no, you know, I don't even know what you want to call it, but you know, congrats to the Bills, and I'm excited about how we freaking move forward.
16: That is Rams head coach Sean McVay meeting with the media after the 37-34 loss to the Buffalo Bills. That was entertaining. I don't even know right now. You know,
11: that was 2 minutes and 30 seconds of fantastic, yes, angry, passionate coach about the loss, about some of the way that they played, some of the way that they executed, some of the way that he called plays. We just talked about it, right? Yeah. Before we even heard from him, we talked about it, felt conservative at the end. Clearly, he felt the same way when it's all said and done.
16: And now I feel like I might have to find a new kicker for my fantasy team because Mavis is my kicker. And he didn't seem really happy with him. He said, I was happy with everything except the way we kicked it tonight. Yeah. You know, which they missed 2 field goals. He made all of his extra points. But, man, the margin of victory in the NFL is razor thin, man.
11: So what it sounds like that you believe, and I don't want to put words in your mouth, but it sounds like you believe they may have some kickers in for tryouts tomorrow.
16: Yes. Yeah. It's a cold world. And listen, you know what? The kicker didn't lose you that game. Your defense did.
11: Yeah.
16: You know, you spent all, you went and got the best corner you could get. You went and got the best pass rusher you could get, brought a dude out of retirement, and you were supposed to have a good defense, top 5, top 10 defense. That defense was MIA. That's who lost the Rams the game. Don't hang that on the kicker.
11: No, it's not on the kicker, but, I mean, that's what we're going to remember. That, you know, he got the kick blocked. He missed earlier in the game. I'll tell you what, man, when they made Cook fumble and then Aaron Donald returned or picked it up, I don't know if he was touched ahead of time, but he got up and tried to return it, and he got tackled immediately. How storybook would that have been if somehow Aaron Donald picks that thing up and lumbers all the way to the end zone?
16: That would have been amazing.
11: Like, what kind of Hollywood story would that have been? Could you imagine that ending and that place going crazy with all those Rams fans? And I know Buffalo Bills fans travel really well, so I know there's plenty of Bills representation as well. But could you imagine what that would have been like if this guy comes out of retirement, all of a sudden picks up a ball off the carpet and takes it back to the house?
16: Would have been amazing. And this was a storybook movie ending right here.
11: Yes.
16: You know, it already was that. So it would have been something special. You know, one of my sayings is the best stories aren't written by authors, they live by people, especially when it comes to sports, because you couldn't even have wrote that.
11: No, not at all. And I mean, if you had told me at the beginning of this game all the different roller coaster effects that would have happened, I probably would have said that you're lying to me. But here we are, right? And it went down to the end of overtime. 155 is when the ball split the uprights, and Bass wins it for the Bills. And if you're the Rams, all you could think about is what you almost had. Your victory was right there, and ultimately, you lost the game to the Buffalo Bills. Coming up next, we continue with this wild finish. The Bills beating the Rams. It's next on Game Night on ESPN Radio and the all-new ESPN app.
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25: New Canadiens associate coach Derek Lalonde.
26: Like, when you were with the Toronto Maple Leafs, now with the Montreal Canadiens, like, what's the word on the street on this team? It's reputation when you're matching up and getting you and the players prepared.
27: 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It's been impressive. I think I've seen it from all perspectives. It wasn't long ago I'm competing against Montreal in a Stanley Cup final with the Tampa Bay Lightning.
26: Yeah.
27: And then to watch that group as... Even when I was coaching in Detroit and we had some success against Montreal, you could see their approach. They had pace to it. You could see the way they wanted to play fast. It's a hard team to play against. You have your alarm going constantly. Last year, very similar. Tough matchup with some of their elite guys. But to see them grow a little bit away from the puck, unfortunately, my time in Detroit, you know, I witnessed them bypass us there, and hence you can see, you know, where everything kind of played itself out. But you can see them improve a little bit more away from the puck, take a little more responsibility, maybe in that game management, if you will. And it's been impressive to watch, and again, I feel excited to be part of it.
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25: With us right now, it's Jeff Gordon. For us, learning of Chris Kreider joining the team. What can you tell me about how something like that comes together?
28: It comes together really quick, I can tell you that. You know, we didn't really expect him to get out of his contract the way it happened. So once he became a free agent, you sort of just kind of go into speed mode there. And it looked to us like a natural fit right from the beginning. So we just started calling Chris, talked to his agent, see if he would consider Montreal. And thankfully for us, it worked out. So
26: natural fit, can you elaborate on that? Or
28: I think so, because we're a really young team. And again, I guess the youngest team in the league, or one of them again. And if you think about it, he's got almost 1,000 games. He's played over 100 playoff games. He's a power forward. He gives us more depth. He could play on the power play. He's great in front of the net. A lot of things, you know, we're looking to get to the middle of the ice a little more. There's a lot there that he can provide for us. And, you know, he walks in the room, I think, with a little cachet, right? He scored 50 goals in this league. He can still skate. He's coming off 50 points, which he feels is a down year. So there's just a lot there that, you know, we felt like if we put him in our lineup, no matter who he plays with, it's going to make us deeper.
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16: Points between both teams, and ultimately it took a field goal in overtime to win it. On to the National League Championship Series, where the Milwaukee Brewers got a 7-4 victory over the Dodgers to take a 2-0 lead in the NLCS. They now travel back to LA for game 3. And in the AL, the Guardians beat the Rays 7-3. Hunter Gaddis got the win. Home runs by Chase DeLauder and Patrick Bailey to give the Guardians the 1-0 lead over the Rays. Coming up, more Game Night with Q Myers and myself, Emmett Golden.
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3: Bass lines it up. Snap by Ferguson. Hold by Doman. Kick on the way. And it is good. The Bills to a dramatic 37-34 overtime victory.
11: And with that field goal kick, that 45-yarder, the Bills improved to 4-1 on the season, and the Rams dropped to 2-3. That highlight courtesy at 97 Rock. It's Game Night here on ESPN Radio, the all-new ESPN app, SiriusXM, Channel 80, and TuneIn. 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And the Bills, they did their thing. I mean, obviously, both teams did their things offensively. But, man, the Bills, it just seemed like Josh Allen, Emmett, was a guy that was not to be messed with on this evening. He was able to get it done through the air. His words, not mine, wasn't the greatest passing night, but man, he was able to get it done with his legs. 10 carries for 121 yards and a touchdown.
16: It was a complete game. Mm. And, you know, yeah, the passing offense didn't look anything like the Rams' passing offense. That's for sure.
11: Right.
16: But who cares? Right. Get it.
11: I mean, he only threw the ball. He threw the ball 19 times. Matt Stafford had 40 completions.
16: Right.
11: So he didn't even throw it half the time that Matt Stafford completed the ball.
16: Exactly. Exactly. So they just did it differently. But he still dominated the game. He really did. Honestly, both quarterbacks did, especially in the fourth quarter. It looked like they were, like me, playing Madden on easy. You know what I'm saying?
11: Unbelievable. Unbelievable. You know you ain't no good at no Madden, even if it's on easy.
16: I'm not good. That's why I play on easy.
11: You still ain't got no game.
16: I don't. I just
11: even when it's on easy, you don't have no game. They play better than you.
16: No, man, please. I got Taylen Green about to take the Browns to the Super Bowl in Madden on easy.
11: Oh, so, that means I know that you're not playing with nobody. Go on and ring the bell on, man. Go on and play the ring
16: I'm
11: the bell.
16: I'm not playing with nobody. Yeah, that's how I do it.
11: Ring the bell. You can't.
16: That's how I do it.
11: Let's not get in that same conversation, man. No, this was elite quarterback play.
16: It was, yeah.
11: Different styles. Stafford, I mean, incredible. 54 passing attempts, 383 yards, 3 touchdowns. Only got sacked one time. Like, think about that. You drop back 54 times, you only get sacked once.
16: Yeah.
11: That goes back to your defense was optional.
16: Optional, right? Optional. There were 2 sacks in the entire game.
11: Right.
16: Josh Allen got sacked once. And
11: only
16: Matthew
11: one interception.
16: Right. And that was kind of on a throwaway bomb in
11: like
16: the 20 seconds
11: punt.
16: Yeah. Yeah. So it really, like I said, outside of overtime, when you see the defense punching the ball out, defense for the Rams punches the ball out for James Cook, that's defense. And you're like, whoa, okay, they're going to win the game off of that. Then, honestly, special teams. And we forget about special teams. Everybody always disrespects special teams. Special teams played a big part in Bills winning this game because they got the blocked field goal at a crucial moment where they had to have it.
11: Yeah, no doubt about it. So the Bills on the ground ran for 234 yards. James Cook, 111 yards. Ray Davis had two. Josh Allen, he did the heavy lifting. 10 carries, a buck 21, and a touchdown. That's an average of 12 yards per carry. Josh Allen was him. Let's hear from him back in L.A. Here is Josh Allen.
1: It's a really good team that we just played. Found a way to win. Took a few different things to happen, but that's how football go sometimes. I'm proud of our guys for being resilient, not looking up at the scoreboard, and just keep fighting every play.
4: The way that game ended, though, with the missed field goal, I mean, you got to be standing there thinking it's probably not good at that point, right?
1: I mean, again, it's football. You can be down and out one play, the next play you're on top of the world, and again, that's just how it rolled for us today. A lot of things to clean up early on. Just didn't feel like I was in a rhythm, wasn't taking some of the underneath stuff. You know, fighting mechanically some stuff right now that I'm working on. But I felt like in that second half, I got into a rhythm. Guys made some plays. I mean, Khalil and that first catch in the overtime. It's awesome stuff. Got to be better in the pass game. We know that. We understand that. But we'll take a win no matter what.
5: At what point did you kind of decide your legs had to be the main thing?
1: I mean, that's just kind of how the way the game rolled. It's a really

0: You know, our goal is to go 1-0 each week. And we wanted to go 2-0 this West Coast trip, and you can't go 2-0 without getting the first one. So we did the first part of our job. We got to have a really good week on a short week going against a really good team in the Raiders. Enjoy this one tonight, flush it, and get on to the next.
1: That is Josh Allen, Bills quarterback, after the 37-34 victory over the Rams. You know, he was dropping knowledge. He said you can't win two in a row without winning the first one. Sounds like a great saying from that guy. I might have to steal that one from him.
2: Well, why not, right? I mean, if every day is a sunny day, what's a sunny day?
1: That's all I'm saying. Sound like bars to me, you know what I'm saying? But, man, shout out in all seriousness. You know, Josh Allen, there are times when I think – he is not maybe as criticized as some others, quarterbacks. Mm-hmm. With that being said, he's cool. All right. Yeah. You know what I'm saying? Like, you know what? There are other guys that maybe I think might deserve to be like, hey, why aren't you more critical of, let's say, a Justin Herbert? Right. Like, I feel like that's a little more deserved than Josh Allen. Is Josh perfect? No, but he's a great quarterback. He's a franchise quarterback, and if he continues to play this way, he'll be a two-time MVP.
2: Well, look, it's just so hard because there's so much that he could do. Obviously, he could beat you with his arm, but when you think that you got him, regardless how good your secondary is, all he does is break out with his legs. And then, just like Coach Edwards when he joined us earlier in the show, hey, look, if I'm them, I'm running Josh Allen the rest of the way. Right, he needs to go ahead and use his legs the rest of the way. Just get them down where they need to go, kick a field goal. And that's exactly what they did in real time, right, as Coach was telling us that, because he can do that. And it's not like he's being reckless out there. He's just playing his game, and he plays it at such a high level. So he's such a, you know, they say a matchup nightmare.
1: Yeah.
2: That's an absolute definition of a matchup nightmare.
1: Yeah, and he just makes everybody better. You know, like that offensive line, you're like, they only gave him one sack. Yeah, and he was running too, you know. So he's one of those guys where if there is pressure, he could turn that into 15 yards. If there was he did a bootleg and they showed Aaron Donald chasing him.
2: Right.
1: It was hilarious. Aaron didn't stand a chance.
2: Aaron's like, what? I came back for this?
1: Right. He was like, man, y'all told me Myles Garrett was going to be here. What happened to that? As Myles is still out, recovering from knee surgery. But yeah, this is, if we want to talk about the Rams, Defense. They spent a lot of draft picks, a lot of assets to go out and get, you know, one of the top corners, to get a top pass rusher, bring a guy back. And I know there's been some injuries, but their defense got to be better than what it has been.
2: Yeah, no, I think it will be once, you know, Miles comes back and you're assuming that he's healthy.
1: Because he'll change everything.
2: He'll change a lot, but they do need to get more sound, that's for sure. Because, again, it's something that they went out to try to make their team complete, and it's not quite there. And I don't think anyone expected the Rams to start out 2-3 after there was conversations about maybe they'll go undefeated. Can anyone beat them? Yeah.
1: Yeah.
2: They clearly can.
1: Yeah, they're under 500. Right. You know what I'm saying? They've lost 3 out of 5 games. So it's not over with for them by any means.
2: Right.
1: And they are, I think they can, you know, be a Super Bowl contender still. But they're going to have to make up these losses on the back end of the schedule, which I think they can.
2: And the other thing about it is they've got to find a way, and maybe this is just a one-off, but they can't throw the ball 54 times a game.
1: Oh, God.
2: At least they've got to have more production from the running game. I mean, Kyren Williams ran the rock 16 times. For a team, they ran the ball 23 times, but you'd like to see more production than 77 yards. They only got 3.3 yards per carry. They did get a couple touchdowns off that, but it's just you'd like to see more production. You'd like to not have to have Matt Stafford drop back 54 times if need be.
1: And 54 dropbacks, that's 54 opportunities for a quarterback, albeit a great one. He is a little older, so you're putting him in harm's way when you make him drop back 50-something times. So, yeah, they got to get that figured out.
2: Yeah, absolutely. So, a really entertaining game. Buffalo gets the dub, 37-34. Josh Allen, again, 210 yards passing, a touchdown and a pick. But what really broke the back of the Rams was him and his running game. 10 carries, a buck 21, and another touchdown. He's Emmett Golden. I'm Q Myers. Coming up next, we'll hear from the quarterback of the Rams, the head coach of the Bills, and we'll put a wrap and a bow on this crazy Monday night in sports here on Game Night on ESPN Radio and the all-new ESPN app.
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19: Marty, since you've started coaching this team up until now, you know, expectations have, of course, changed. Was the expectations changing something that you needed to communicate to the team, or was it something that most of them were able to pick up on without you having to say anything?
20: I think our progression has happened organically, and we didn't put a timeline or crazy expectations on us. We just kind of very process driven, you know, trying to get after each and every day. You know, I like our process, and you know, I think the players, I think we realize where we are, right? I think that's important. Like, listen, we want two playoff rounds. You know, how we got here, it's not luck, but this is just where we are. So obviously when you're that caliber of a team, probably bigger responsibilities. And I think the players know that. You know, I'm not necessarily changing how I coach because our team is better, but we're definitely, you know, it's more like what I coach than how I coach. That keeps evolving. So I like what we're doing.
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19: Right. Hey, you know, I'm just saying, I like a good riddle from now on.
22: Unbelievable.
19: You know what I'm saying?
22: My Who man had it? To add a little extra flavor into the to the recipe. I don't need any extra flavor on the recipe. My man's like, I love riddles.
19: Yeah.
0: Hey, it's a good night, man. We saw two really good baseball games, a great football game. It's fun being a sports fan, especially doing this job as well.
22: There's no doubt. So the Brewers, to catch you up real quick, the Brewers topped the Dodgers 7-4. They now have a 2-0 series lead. They're headed back to L.A. feeling good about themselves. And as you can tell by the way that Emmett's having such a great night, the Guardians topped the Rays 7-3, have a 1-0 series lead. And then in the National Football League, unbelievable. 37-34 overtime, 1:55 left in overtime when the field goal goes through the uprights and gives the Buffalo Bills the victory. And for the Rams, Matt Stafford, we talked about it so many times, had a huge night throwing the rock. It wasn't enough, obviously, to get it done, but he was 40 for 54 for 383 yards and three touchdowns and only was sacked one time, did not turn the ball over at all. Before we hear from Joe Brady, the Bills head coach, we have to hear from Matt Stafford. I know it's a disappointing loss, but we got to hear from the Rams quarterback. Here he is.
1: Matt, what was the discussion like for the final few plays there for you guys last yard?
8: Discussion-wise, not much. We were just trying to get as close as we could for a field goal, or, you know, if we break a run, we break a run or whatever, just trying to be smart with the football, give ourselves an opportunity to, you know, score points and win the game.
23: Matthew, on a game-to-game basis, you guys are putting a lot of good tape out there, but it's also kind of balanced out by some not-so-good tape. What's it going to take for you guys to put together four good quarters of football and kind of get out of your own way in some of these games?
8: Yeah, I mean, you look around the league, tough to find a perfect game. You know, we're going to try to go out there and score every time we touch the ball. There's no question about it. I love the fight that we had as a team. Made some great plays in the second half, scored a bunch of points. Our defense made some great plays, got us the ball back in overtime. Listen, you're playing a really good football team in Buffalo. You know, you're going to have to fight tooth and nail to go get a win. And give ourselves some opportunities, didn't come away with it. Disappointing, obviously, but short week. We got to move on and be ready to rock and roll.
24: Sean walked around the locker room and told the, looked like the starters that he appreciated them and that he was sick over how the game ended. What did you notice about his reaction and what was his message to you guys after the game?
8: You said it. We put ourselves out there, put a lot of work into it. You don't get the results you want. Feel like you played in areas, give yourselves the opportunity to win games. You don't do it. It's tough pill to swallow. But still love the guys in that locker room. Still appreciate the heck out of everybody's effort. And that's not just tonight. That's everybody's effort throughout the week. And just proud to be associated with the team. Got to do what we can to make sure that we make the plays to win the games.
25: What was made this week about cleaning up some of the pre-snap mental mistakes? Why do you think those were still an issue this week?
8: You're talking false start penalty stuff for us, or obviously loud environment. I can do a better job of cleaning that up, help those guys out.
26: Because it was a Monday night game and who you played, is there a different feeling about this one at all? I know every game is its own game, but did it feel like a playoff game almost?
8: A really good football team, you know. Obviously, Buffalo's playing well right now. Josh played great, made some plays. Obviously, we turned him over once, but made a bunch of plays with his feet. And they're a really good football team. We feel like we're a good football team. We got to go out there and get some results.
0: That is Matthew Stafford, the Rams quarterback, after losing 37-34 to the Buffalo Bills. He has no reason to hang his head at all. Obviously handled that like a pro's pro because that's what he is. But if I'm Matt, I'm really upset with especially in the fourth quarter, with the way my defense played.
22: Yeah, the defense and obviously special teams not being able to come through. There was just too many mistakes for the Rams to get a victory. And look, they have all the talent in the world. They were the preseason darlings to go, 17-0, or at least have the, be so dominant that nobody can handle them. They got Myles Garrett. They brought Aaron Donald out of retirement. They went
0: Trent
22: and made
0: McDuffie.
22: Some moves. Yeah, all these moves they made to go get corners from Kansas City. They did everything they had to do, right, to get to put this team in a position where they could be the Avengers. And right now, after five games sitting there at 2-3, there's a lot of soul searching that they've got to do. I mean, there's no other way to put it. They've got to figure out why they're not playing complete games. And I heard my guy Vinny Bonsignor actually mention that to Matt Stafford. Why are you guys not playing complete games? And that's when Stafford said, hey, man, it's hard to see a complete game in the National Football League. That may be true, but that's a really talented team, and their game should be cleaner than what we're seeing right now.
0: What this shows you is if you throw a bunch of talent together it doesn't mean the team is going to be good. Now, right. I think this team will be good, right? But just in the short term, if you're like, all right, all you guys are the best players here, we're about to be great. You need chemistry. You know, you got to get a rhythm with people. You need to understand them and know their strengths and their weaknesses. And I think they're going to get there. But it was laughable, the amount of folks that just were like, yo, they're going to go undefeated. You know, they're going to rip off 17-0 and go right to the Super Bowl and win it all.
22: Well, and that's how it is in the NFL. It's so hard to put together a super team.
0: Yeah.
22: Right? I mean, yeah. It's one thing to put together a super team in the NBA. Right, it's one thing to be the Dodgers and put together a roster right. and have a bunch of arms and, you know, have the best hitters and spend a whole bunch of money that you defer to 2075 before you actually have to pay it or whatever the case may be. The NFL is not that animal, man. It's Mm-mm. just it's so difficult. Like, who anticipated Myles Garrett was going to be out?
0: Right.
22: He literally has played one game and he got no pressure on the quarterback week one against in Australia. Mm-hmm. And they came out after the game on this fine program that we call Game Night here on ESPN Radio on the ESPN app and said, that was a bad game. That was a bad game. I didn't feel like myself. It's the worst that I felt. Next thing we know, he's on IR.
0: Right. Yeah, and then, having surgery.
22: Right, exactly. Yeah. Then Aaron Donald, you know, he misses a little bit of time. And then, you know, Puka Nacua, he's out. Mm-hmm. And, you know, then Devontae Adams has to, you know, turn back the hand of time. And, you know, then you'll get offensive linemen banged up here. You know what I mean? Like, there's so many things that can go wrong. Even the Bills who won this game, their starting right tackle went down during the game.
0: Right. Yeah.
22: So, you know, so it's just so difficult, man. The NFL is such a tough animal. It's literally a week-to-week league. I mean, it really is.
0: And it's 100% injury rate. And you can't pick which guys you want to get injured right. on your team. You know, sometimes it is the dude on special teams that maybe most fans don't recognize. But sometimes it's Myles Garrett. Right. You know, and sometimes it's Pat Mahomes, and that's the NFL. That's why we tune in every week, because we have no idea what's going to happen. And then there's weeks like we saw from the Bears, you know, where they have a third string quarterback that comes in and wins a game for them.
22: Real quick, let's hear Joe Brady on the rushing attempt and the way that Josh Allen uses legs tonight.
2: Yeah, I mean, look, we weren't good passing the ball tonight, and you know, I think I have to do a better job just getting him in a rhythm early. I think there were some throws early in the game that, you know, he's going to want back, just easy completions that'll help kind of, you know, see the ball go through the hoop. And, you know, so I think that was a product of, you know, maybe some of that. You know, it's tough for them to kind of play all the way through the down with his legs. And I hope his legs aren't the answers always. You know, we got to do a better job in the pass game and, you know, from a play design to just an execution to, you know, just the protection and everything. But, you know, look, when the ball was in his hands, he made plays when we needed to him at the end.
0: And it is a great tool to have. He's Q Myers. I'm Emmett Golden. Coming up next, SportsCenter All Night with Jay Reynolds right here on ESPN Radio.
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12: Isaac, I got to ask you because I barely recognize you today without the eye black. It's terrifying, man. It's like if I'm lined up on the other side of you and I see that, I'm going down. I'm going down. I'm not letting you hit me.
13: We need you to play offensive tackle for a couple of those things.
12: Yeah. How did that start? How did the eye black start?
13: It started when I first got to Quebec. I went to Champlain College in Lennoxville, like a CJEP. It started out there, and not my very first year, but you know, I'm kind of looking for an identity. And I found that identity after playing, taking the position of a guy named Frédéric Robitaille. Been a long time since I said that name, but my coach at the time, you know, he offered me the 91 jersey after Robitaille left in my second year at Champlain, and I was looking for kind of that identity. You know, I found it through being able to, you know, change myself with the eye black, and slow. It didn't start all over my face, but slowly, you know, it kind of consumed me in a different way to where I felt like a different person. You know, I felt like I was able to take that persona on the field. And, you know, I had an instance in college where I went one half without it. And, you know, at halftime, we're losing the game. My coach made me go inside and put it on. So.
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27: 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Scoring 7. Good enough in baseball's Final Four Monday. That's on the way. Scoring 7 was not going to be enough at SoFi, although it would eventually extend the game.
16: Bills at Rams.
27: Advertised as a possible Super Bowl preview, although the Rams have had their struggles early this season. And there were struggles early in the Monday night game as well. Bills with a couple of scoring drives in the first quarter, while the Rams' opening possession results in a missed 50-yard field goal attempt. So 6-0 Buffalo after the first. 13-7 Bills at the half. Each team then finding the end zone in the third. Rams with 7, Bills with 6, as there was no PAT. Bills leading 19-14 going to the fourth quarter. Then there was the fourth. 5 possessions, 5 touchdown drives. Rams took the lead 20-19. Bills answer. They go up 27-20. Rams answer and tie it at 27. Buffalo responds with an 11-play, 5.5-minute drive.
28: 3 tight end set. 2 of them are on the left. Knox on the right. Cook the lone set back. Here's the snap. Hand off to Cook. Lowers the shoulder. Driving his legs, and he's into the end zone for his second touchdown of the night.
27: 97 Rock. Bills go up a touchdown with just over a minute and a half to go in the fourth quarter. Plenty of time, though, for Matthew Stafford. He leads the Rams on an 8-play drive.
29: Stafford ready in the gun. Takes the snap. Gives to Kyron. He runs it in. Touchdown LA! With 4 seconds left. An extra point can tie it up in force overtime.
27: That's exactly what they did. 7-10 ESPN LA. Rams tied at the end of regulation. Off to overtime. Tied at 34. Buffalo gets the ball first. Four plays in.
29: 57 yards, the longest play of the night. And it strikes in overtime. At the 8-minute mark, Allen's under center. First down in Rams territory. Feeds Cook. Falls down! Fumble! Fumble! Rams recover! Aaron Donald has the football!
27: Turnover in overtime. 7-10 ESPN LA. Rams get the ball. Eight plays later, they line up for a 48-yard game winner.
28: Here's the snap. Hold is down. Kick on the way. It was partially blocked. It's no good. Partially blocked. Greg Rousseau got his big mitts up and blocked the football. Oh, my goodness. What a play by Groot.
27: Blocked at the line of scrimmage. So the Bills, even after the fumble in overtime, getting a second life. They take it back the other direction, 35 yards on five plays, and then...
28: Bass lines it up. Snap by Ferguson, hold by Doman, kick on the way! And it is good! And the Bills have won it in overtime! Tyler Bass from 45 yards out lifts the Bills to a dramatic 37-34 overtime victory.
27: That's how it sounded in Buffalo on 97 Rock. Meanwhile, a little different emotion on 710 ESPN LA.
29: Again, Bass has already hit from 49 and from 23. He's perfect on the season. To beat the Rams with a walk-off, 45-yard try, snap, hold, kick on the way. It clears the line, and it is good. 37-34, Bills win. The kicking game betrays the 2026 Los Angeles Rams again.
27: Six lead changes, one shy of tying the Monday Night Football record. 24 combined penalties, but it's the Bills who outlast the Rams at overtime. 37-34 for the sixth time. Bills are 4-1 or better since Josh Allen became the full-time starter in 2019. Allen, his first career overtime win, had been 0-7. Including the playoffs. Tied for the longest losing streak to start a career by a starting quarterback since overtime began in 1974. Josh Allen now 1-7 in overtime. Had 107 scrambling yards, second most in a game in his career. His legs, as well as his arm, the difference.
15: I mean, again, it's football. You can be down and out one play. The next play, you're on top of the world. And again, that's just how it rolled for us today. A lot of things to clean up early on. Just didn't feel like I was in a rhythm. Wasn't taking some of the underneath stuff. You know, fighting mechanically some stuff right now that I'm working on. But I felt like in that second half, I got into a rhythm. And guys made some plays. I mean, Khalil and that first catch in the overtime. It's awesome stuff. Got to be better in the pass game. We know that. We understand that. But we'll take a win no matter what.
27: Josh Allen racking up 331 yards. He passed for 210, rushed for 121. His coach, Joe Brady.
2: Yeah, I mean, look, we weren't good passing the ball tonight. And, you know, I think I have to do a better job just getting him in a rhythm early. I think there were some throws early in the game that, you know, he's going to want back, just easy completions that'll help kind of, you know, see the ball go through the hoop. And, you know, so I think that was a product of, you know, maybe some of that. But it's tough for them to kind of play all the way through the down with his legs. And I hope his legs aren't the answers always. Right? That's why we got to do a better job in the pass game. And, from a play design to just an execution to, just the protection, everything. But, look, when the ball was in his hands, he made plays when we needed to him at the end.
27: And for the 54th time in his career, Josh Allen throws for a touchdown and runs for a touchdown in a game. He extends the record in NFL history. Bills get the win. Rams take the loss. They are under 500 through five games for the fourth time under Sean McVay, all in the last five seasons.
1: With the 3rd-and-5 play, was there?
17: Yeah, if I would have known. Yeah, I wish I would have had a better play call and gone for it, got it a lot tighter. I'm sick right now with myself, and I'm so proud of that group. This is the tough part of sports, but I'm proud of that team. I'm proud of the way that we battled, and I'm sick that we came up short. And I'll be regretting, you know, kicking that and not having a better call to be able to go for it on third down and go to fourth or whatever it was.
27: Rams, Super Bowl team heading into the season.
8: They are now 2-3. The guys who called Monday Night Football on ABC and ESPN, Hall of Famer Troy Aikman and Joe Buck.
18: It's just obviously still early. It's only week five, but this is a division that is relentless. I mean, you've got the 49ers on top at 5-0. You've got the defending Super Bowl champions there at Seattle and what they're doing. The Rams, you know, everybody was just at the beginning of the season, we're saying it's obviously the Rams in the NFC and not so fast. So this one will sting a bit. It was a great game. Individual plays were made along the way, including the Rousseau block of what could have and probably would have been the game-winning field goal for the LA Rams. And then you go back down the other way. Josh Allen had scrambles of 19 and 13 yards on that last possession to get him in proper position to win it. And then Tyler Bass did the rest. It was a great game, fun to watch, fun to call.
19: Troy, I asked you on Monday Night Countdown before, what about Allen that you look at on tape do you marvel at? You're a Hall of Fame quarterback, but what this guy does, it feels singular. After what you just witnessed from him tonight, sort of willing this group down the field, what you'd have to say about his performance tonight?
20: You know, he's just one of the great competitors in our game and a great leader, and he said it after the game. They didn't get as much out of the passing game, of course, as what maybe he would have liked, but not totally unexpected. This Rams defense, their secondary is really good. I thought we talked about it on Monday Countdown that they were going to have to be able to run the football. I just didn't anticipate that it was going to be Josh Allen as the leading rusher with well over 100 yards. But, you know, he did what he had to do and found a way to win. The great ones always do it. And just what a game, what a great thing for us to be a part of it and have a game finally live up to the billing with two marquee teams coming in.
19: Yeah, Troy, he had 91 rushing yards between the fourth quarter and overtime. He just takes off. He's so big. He's willing to absorb the contact and, by the way, administer some on the other end. I mean, you're gonna walk away with some bruises on this LA side, but remarkably, he never won an overtime game. Some of that's just bad luck, and looked like maybe the same thing would happen again tonight, Joe. But for Buffalo to win this game and the kind of trajectory a game like this might have, we know the only thing left to do is to check that box in the playoffs. But to beat this team on this field this way, I'm just interested in the value you believe there is in it beyond the obvious in the record.
18: Yeah, and I think coming off the game that they had last week, you know, when they lose at home to New England and then they come here and their secondary was taken apart by Drake May and they come here and you're going, okay, well, now you got Matthew Stafford and Devontae Adams and Puka Nacua and Kyron Williams. How are they going to hold up? For the most part, now this became a pinball machine in the fourth quarter, but for the most part and definitely through the first half, they held up extremely well. This is Super Bowl or bust for both these teams in 2026, and these two teams are spent, and Buffalo is sitting there at what, 4-1.
19: Troy, just the level of play from Stafford, the poise that was demonstrated, we didn't see that across the NFL late across the league yesterday necessarily, but he takes them right down the field and they score and then they get close enough to win and they don't. It's a couple of games that he's done what he does and they don't get victories from him. I'm just curious your thoughts on Stafford's level of brilliance.
20: Well, he's phenomenal. I mean, in his 18th year, he seems like he's been drinking from the fountain of youth. I mean, I don't know. It seems like he's got a lot more years left than what he's able to do. Who knows? But, yeah, and to have the game end, you know, they've had their hearts ripped out from underneath them a few times, but to lose due to special teams and just not being able to execute, and obviously there's more to it than just that. But, you know, we knew somebody was going to leave this game disappointed, more disappointed now because of the way it went and that went to overtime. But I still think these two teams are going to be right there at the end, and maybe they'll get a chance to meet up once again here at SoFi Stadium in February.
8: Rams are a sub-500 team through week five. Bills are at 4-1. 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
21: And the 0-2. Swinging a high fly ball into right. That should do it. The Dodgers win 4-1. The final. They take the series against the Atlanta Braves. Once again, this Dodger machine.
22: Postseason is different than the regular season. It's going to be a battle, and it was good to see us come out of this one.
8: Dodgers, Brewers, the only two 100-win teams in the majors, meeting in the NLCS. Milwaukee taking the series opener Sunday. Monday, game two, L.A. looking to even the series. They had a 4-3 lead in the fifth.
23: The pitch.
21: Swing and a high fly ball. Well struck center field. Páez back. Turns and looks. And it's way out of here. Off the batter's eye in center field. Contreras has tied this one up at four. A no doubter to center.
27: Contreras ties it in the fifth. And then in the sixth,
21: Stewart comes set. The pitch. Swing and a line drive into left field. It'll fall for a hit. In to score is Hamilton. It's an RBI single for Contreras, who delivers again. Milwaukee 5 and LA 4.
27: Brewers taking the lead in the sixth, and they would add to it in the eighth.
21: Enriquez fires. Swing and a line drive. Base hit. Right center field. Terang delivers the insurance, and the Brewers have a 6-4 advantage. Hit. Swing and a little flare out into center field. That's a base hit. Terang around third on his way to the plate. It's bobbled by Páez. And the Brewers add a run, and it's 7-4.
27: 7-4 would be the final. The Brewers taking the first two at home. Milwaukee's bullpen retiring the final 15 in order. First time in baseball history a team's bullpen combines for five perfect innings in a postseason game. It's a 7-4 win for the Brewers. They lead the series 2-0. Teams that take a 2-0 lead in the best of seven historically have won the series 83% of the time. Teams with home field advantage who win the first two in a best of seven go on to win the series 95% of the time. Calling the NLCS for us here on ESPN Radio, John Chabi, Doug Glanville. Back to Milwaukee. Boog.
21: All right, Jay, thanks so much. The Brewers have jumped out to a 2-0 lead in this best of seven National League Championship Series. Dougie, how surprised are you?
0: Well, I'm not surprised in that the Brewers are a team that won 103 games for a reason this year. They are an excellent team, very balanced team, and they have the pitching and the defense to be able to win these close and tight series. The experience is shining a little bit. They seem calmer in the moment. They're really taking it to the Dodgers in certain ways. And today they just showed a big gap in their offense versus the Dodgers. They manufactured runs against Yamamoto, which is really hard to do. They got him out of the game early, and they still got to their bullpen. And on the flip side, defensively, their pitching picked up the slack from Henderson, who's pretty solid overall, just made a lot of fielding mistakes, and they were able to turn that into zeros on the run prevention side. So they kept tacking on and not giving anything back, and that's a team that's able to put you away.
21: As this series moves on to LA, what do the Dodgers need to do or do differently?
0: Well, they got to get their offense going somehow. Ohtani doesn't look right. Will Smith doesn't really look right. He had a couple better swings, but they're missing some of those big bats. And if they don't have those bats, you got to really put up some zeros. That's proving hard to do against this Brewer team. But a guy like Blake Snell pitching, he's got to have his command. Because if he's not efficient, this team is just going to wear you out by pitch count. And you're going to look up and Snell won't be in there after the third inning. So it's a little fragile. And the Brewers right now are playing just better baseball.
21: Yeah, no question. And when you think about it, one of the parts of the postseason we're used to seeing the home run ball. Obviously, for the Dodgers, it's an advantage in terms of going back home because that's a really good home run hitter's ballpark. But you certainly don't want to get into the mindset of we need to hit home runs.
0: Well, because you'll hit a couple and then you'll trade off a lack of discipline and you'll add chase, and all of a sudden you're going to be striking out a lot more. So they got to still play their game. The home runs will come with that team. But they're hoping that someone will be on base when those home runs do come, and the Brewers are on base all the time.
21: Brewers up 2-0 of the Dodgers in this NLCS. They win it 7-4 in Game 2. For Doug Glanville, I'm John Chabi right here in your home for every pitch of the World Series, Major League Baseball, on ESPN Radio and the ESPN app. Now we send it back to Jay Reynolds in the studio.
27: 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L.A. says it'll gauge whether his lingering injuries warrant him sitting out Game 3. That'll be on Wednesday. We'll hear it here on ESPN Radio. Boog and Doug will have our play-by-play. 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
12: This is Campbell versus Gallo here on TSN 690. I'm Peter Briones with Sean Campbell. We're in conversation with TSN's Kenzie Lalonde. What stood out to me, Kenzie, was, you know, how Chris Kreider admitted that he had other suitors and how this relationship came together so quickly. So just from the outside looking in, I know because in this market we're very excited about the Canadians, of course, and what the future holds. But what is the perception of the Canadians from outside the market and the direction that they're headed in?
36: I think they're the most exciting team right now. Just look at the big picture of where this team is at. The way they've managed their cap space and these contracts with these guys, the roster and the quality of players they have on this team, the results they've been able to put up here the last few years, and their deep prospect pool. Like, I don't think there's another team right now that has all of these boxes checked. And I think it's always a topic of conversation now when we ask management closer to deadline and the off season, the selling feature of landing in a place like Montreal, how much easier it is for Hughes to pick up the phone and inquire about guys and then being interested in joining in what's building in Montreal. And I think Dobson, Kreider are great recent examples of the willingness to buy in and want to be part of what they're building. So they're the most exciting team right now.
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40: Swinging a liner up the middle. That's a base hit. Ramirez scores with ease. DeLauder full speed ahead around third. The throw to the plate is tardy. It's a two-run single for Nathaniel Lowe right back through the origin. And the Guardians, once down 2-0, now lead the Rays 4-2 in the eighth.
8: They have the lead in the eighth and then add insurance in the ninth.
40: Ramirez waits the 3-2 again. Swing and a bloop into left field. That's a base hit off the hands. Martinez around third. The throw from DeLuca. Not in time. So it's 5-3 Cleveland. 1-2, he goes. Swing and a grounder. Third base and through into left field. It's a base hit. Ramirez on the move. He comes in to score. DeLauder gets the green light around third. DeLuca digs it out. Walls with a relay throw to the plate. It's not in time. A two-run base hit for Joe Adell. And the Guardians are up 4 in the ninth inning. Cleveland 7, Tampa Bay 3.
8: Mike Cousins calling the ALCS for us here on ESPN Radio. Guardians strike first, winning game one on the road, 7-3. Guardians' second road postseason win when trailing by multiple runs in the sixth inning or later. They score a total of 7 in Game 1 after totaling 8 runs in 6 regular season games against Tampa Bay. Nathaniel Lowe with our Buster Olney after the win.
0: Nathaniel Lowe, you guys played late Saturday night, flew here midday on Sunday, and you come in here, win the first game against a team that's well-rested. How did you do it?
1: We just kept fighting, man. Raz had good stuff, and Foster got punched there in the first, but our guys just kept fighting, and we got into a chance to score there late, and then that was so nice getting those big runs in the ninth inning, too. But that's a great guards ball win, and we're happy to take game one.
0: Scores 2-2. You're at the plate. Infield's in, second and third. 0-2 count. What was your approach?
1: Man, I'm praying hard right there just for something to hit. You know, like, I've been working hard all year, and the guys in front of me did a great job of getting into scoring position, and I got something I can handle, and it worked.
0: What are you seeing in Jose Ramirez and all the emotions he's playing with right now?
1: Man, so exciting. Like, what a treat to play with a guy like that who can change a game at the snap of his fingers, you know? And it doesn't have to be the home run. The bleeder falls in. It feels like in 3 pitches he could be on third and score, but it's a treat to play with 11.
0: Chase DeLauder, single, double, home run, walk. What are you seeing in him?
1: Man, it's special. It's so hitterish, and for a young guy to be that polished and have a good eye and be smart about his approach and stay consistent, like, again, Chase is going to be good for a long time, but it's a lot of fun to play with these guys.
0: Daniel, thank you.
8: Guardians take the opener 7-3 over the Rays game 2 Tuesday at the Trop. 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Eastern time. Right now, SportsCenter all night. Bills winning a wild Monday night football game matchup in Los Angeles. Meanwhile, back in Buffalo on the ice.
2: They're committed to offense, so the Sabres counter with power. Tage Thompson late. Slot shot scores! Tage Thompson unloads the TNT with a quick shot. And the Sabres extend the lead. It's 5-3 with 6:40 to go in the third period.
8: 5-3 would be the final over the Panthers. WGR 550. Sabres with a season high 5 goals en route to the win. Tage Thompson had a goal and an assist. Third multi-point game this season. Wild doubling up the Golden Knights.
3: Damon Hunt pushed it off the left wing boards. Yurov slams it in. Rieger Lorenz on the forecheck. Taken to the glass by Hanifin, but digging free break. Center.
8: 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Fourth straight win. Senators pull away from the Devils.
11: Dylan Cousins gets to the line, heaves it to the corner, heads off on a chain. Bruce Fogel in the corner to try and retrieve it. Does. Feeds the point. Cross to Shabbat. Winds and fires. Scores! That was tipped off something in front. But still a 3-0 Ottawa lead.
8: TSN 1200. Senators go out to a 4-1 win. What do we read into Monday night? 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
15: Mike Kelly, Sport Logic, NHL Network. The other deal that got done yesterday was Alex Newhook, a four-year extension at 5.5. And Newhook's an interesting player because you could label him a top six, you could label him a bottom six, you could label him a winger, you could label him a center. What do you think of the player Alex Newhook and the extension he got with the Habs?
16: I like him. Look, he had a great playoffs and came up big in some big moments. And I think if you're projecting that over the next X amount of years, that's kind of a high bar. But, you know, there's some metrics that I look at that show him in a very positive light when it comes to things like getting the puck up the ice, getting the puck into the offensive zone, and then driving the puck into the slot where 75% of goals are scored every year, well above average in those areas. I think you make a good point that he doesn't have to be, it's not like, well, he's a scorer, so if he's not in your top six, you're not getting anything from him. He can add value in different areas. And again, with the way that the cap's going, some of these numbers look big now, but it's only going up more. And when I saw the deal, I was just more the term. I was like, it's going to be nice to know that you got that guy with everything else that's around him, because you can count on him in a lot of different areas.
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20: It's good! And the Bills have won it in overtime! Tyler Bass from 45 yards out lifts the Bills to a dramatic 37-34 overtime victory.
21: 37-34 on the foot of Tyler Bass. The 45-yard game winner ends it in overtime. Bills getting a second life after giving the ball away on a fumble in overtime. But the Rams have a potential game-winning kick blocked. Bills got the ball back, kicked the game winner. Six lead changes in the Monday night game, one shy of the Monday Night Football record. ESPN analyst Jason McCourty.
22: We're watching the beginning of that game, and I'm saying to you, like, this is coming down to third down within the red zone, and then the dorm bars got blown off with offensive just firepower. And you said it came down, and when you listen to McVay and the way he was saying it, the frustration of the end of the game, and he made the right call. Like, they're in field goal range. You make the kick, you win the game, and you're the ones running off the football field. But this was a game of just ups and downs and so many big plays within it. We're standing on the sideline when Kitchens sweeps the ankle and makes that tackle after the landman forced fumble. We're like, that just decided it. That's the game. And then Rousseau steps up. So the running back room of Buffalo carried this team today, where Josh wasn't throwing the ball all over the football field, but just the excitement and the resiliency of both these teams to continue to fight to the very end is what made it so darn good.
0: You know what it felt like to me is very similar to what we saw yesterday in Seattle.
22: Yep.
0: Two really good teams, wild sequences of things swinging drastically in San Francisco's favor, but then Seattle answered and they take the lead, but then San Francisco had enough. And then in the end, Seattle, you get a drop and you don't get a chance to tie with Jackson Smith and Jigba. In this chance, Stafford goes down, they tie it. It looks like, I mean, there were three possessions in overtime. I mean, it looked like either team could have won and it would have felt like it was appropriate. I leave here thinking both teams are good. But Jason, 2-3 is, you know, losses are accumulating on this Rams side. How costly was this one?
22: You look at just the bigger picture, the larger lenses, both of these football teams. Buffalo a week ago loses to their division rival in New England, and New England wins again this week. So this is such a big win for them in that moment. On the flip side, for the Rams, you said it, 2-3 in a division where Seattle and the 49ers look like powerhouses when we watched them on Sunday afternoon. So for the Rams, yes, this team looks like a team that could be in the Super Bowl. They've lost to teams like the Denver Broncos, the 49ers, and now the Buffalo Bills, who we consider to be Super Bowl contenders. But we always say it, in this league, you have to continue to stack wins week after week, and they're not doing that.
21: Rams have stacked up two wins against three losses. They're 2-3, under 500 through five games for the fourth time under Sean McVay in the last five seasons.
2: No, there's no, none of it makes me feel good right now. I'm proud of the effort, but none of how I feel is positive, other than I'm proud of the resilience, the guts that our team displayed. But there's no, you know, I don't even know what you want to call it, but, you know, congrats to the Bills, and I'm excited about how we freaking move forward.
21: Bills get the win on the field goal in overtime. Josh Allen gets his first career overtime win. Had lost all seven overtime games in his career. He had 331 yards himself on Monday. Passed for 210, rushed for 121.
9: It's fun to be part of. It's what you dream of as a kid, to win a overtime game on Monday night. I haven't been a fan of overtime games in my career, so this is the first one. We'll take it. Our guys kept fighting. Greg Rousseau tipping the field goal there. A lot of stuff to clean up, but we'll take a win when we can get it.
0: You and I have talked a bit about this over the last couple of years. I feel like you've grown into such a stoic leader, and what I mean by that is I don't see highs and lows. I see a guy that's exuding calm and being a leader, because you can't follow somebody that's freaking out all the time. But describe just for me what it's like when, all right, we're driving, it looks like Shakir's going to score. I was right in front of us. That was a hell of a play to knock him down. And then Cuckoo has an incredible game. You lose the ball, and just to maintain calm and a belief that maybe they'll make a play, how do you kind of keep it together when it's all going the way it's going?
9: It's football. You never know what can happen on any given snap. It's why you play the game. It's why it's not played on paper, right? You know, so we go down there. We think we're going to go score, and we fumble the ball. They get the ball. They just got to kick a field goal. You're sitting on the sideline just kind of crossing your fingers, hoping a defensive guy can make a play. And Greg Rousseau did. So he gave us an opportunity. Get down there, two-minute warning. Second down, and Joe felt really good about where the ball was with Tyler, and T-Bass went out there, drilled a kick, and getting out of here with the win.
0: You guys are awfully banged up, but for your guys on defense to battle the way they did and make a number of plays to keep you in a place where this game could be won, I give you a chance to brag on your defense a little bit. Yeah, and Rousseau obviously makes a play that's big in the end, but I felt like collectively they really balled out.
9: They really did, and you know, big focus this year was stopping the run.
0: Yeah.
9: And I thought they did a great job against the run tonight. Obviously, when you have Matthew Stafford, Puka Nacua, Devontae Adams, they're gonna be able to throw the football a little bit. But our guys kept fighting. Again, didn't flinch. We fumbled the ball. They have to go down their score to win the game. Our guys didn't flinch. They went back out there. They made a stop on that 3rd and 5.
0: Yep.
9: And then put them in a tough spot to kick a field goal there. And like I said, our guys made a play. So it's just the resiliency of this football team. You know, Coach Brady's wrecked it all season long, and just put the ball down, play the next play, and that's what we did tonight.
0: on Monday Night Countdown at the very beginning. It was hours ago. It feels like a month. I mean, I said styles make fights, and this is heavyweights, and it's MVP, MVP, and it lives up to it. They leave, though, on the wrong side of it. You left on the wrong side of it last week. I'm curious how important it was to be able to move past that quickly against good on good in this building. Like, just, it's early, but it felt like tonight mattered a ton. Yeah. Am I wrong?
9: 4-1 feels a lot better than 3-2.
0: I bet it does.
9: I promise you that. Coming across the country, playing on a Monday night game. We're on a short week. We got to go to Vegas next week, who's playing some really good football. Okay. We're staying here. It's first time. So, again, trusting our guys to be pros and do the right thing. But, you know, we're here to win this week and next week, and we got to go find a way to get past this one on a short week and find a way to win.
0: All right. I'm interested just in one thing, if it's even describable. You take off running a number of times, and it's like I said to Troy, it's like you're going to administer, you're going to take a shot, but you're going to hand some out as well. And it feels like in those moments, it's like, does it slow down for you? Is that, like I said, I don't know if it's a describable thing when everything's breaking down and you're just going to take off. You did it a number of times.

0: get set and spike it. In motion, Ben Sidett, 15 on the clock. Daniels, play action, rolling to the left, goes down now at the 25-yard line. There's only 7 seconds on the clock. There are no timeouts. This is going to end up in a tie if they don't spike it. Wow. It ends up in a tie.
1: This is the end of the game.
2: Big 100 with the big call of the end of that game. You've probably seen on social media, nobody in the NFC East won in week 5, and two of the teams played each other. Washington coach Dan Quinn meeting with the team owner, as he regularly does after the overtime loss with the overtime tie with the Giants, felt like a loss. Is he worried about his job security?
3: I do know how the league goes. I'm well aware of that. Josh and I, we talk regularly before games, after good games, after tough games, and that's a normal process for us. And trust me, no one is pleased with this outcome and where we're at. But the part that we do have those hard conversations, we're honest about what we're at and what we need to fix and what we need to work on. And so I like having that communication with him.
2: They're hard conversations because there's really nothing you can say. Earlier on the Golics on ESPN Radio.
4: For Dan Quinn coming into this season, this is going to be one where if they don't right the ship and there's a few losses, I already see people calling for his job now after that. It on its own horrible, is an offense one of the most egregious that we've seen from a head coach. But you're right, everybody involved. Jaden Daniels, I get it, his first game back. There's a lot going on, and there would have been a lot to celebrate. Like, this was a game that was trending in, oh, Washington's quarterback is back.
5: Yep.
4: This team more looks the part. Give the Giants credit. Yep. Jameis Winston came back, stormed them sure back, did. Get into this game and force overtime. Yep. But then to come back in this moment, Jaden Daniels is still not a rookie. He's a guy that played a bunch of college football, has been in situations like this. There's no excuse for anybody involved
5: here to
4: handle this the way that it did.
2: Overtime tie, which certainly felt like a loss. Eagles did lose in London to the Jags when they gave up a massive kick return in the closing seconds. Earlier on Sportsmanlike, our Chris Canty.
6: I don't understand how you can justify kicking the ball in the landing zone and allowing the Jacksonville Jaguars to return it. They had zero timeouts. All you have to do is kick the ball out of the end zone. Guess what happens? They won one play, and as long as it's not a touchdown, the game is over. You found the only possible way to lose a football game. And so as great as Nick Sirianni's coaching record was since he's taken over the team, it doesn't absolve him from criticism or blame for what's happened over the last 2 weeks, but certainly what happened in London yesterday. That was an absolute embarrassment. The guys you had out on the field played well enough to win. And all the questions we had about Jalen Hurts, I thought he answered them in terms of being able to lift everybody else around him. He was what we expected, a championship quarterback showing championship mettle against what was the hottest team in football. The Jaguars coming into that game won 11 of 12. And all of the good vibes that you had with scoring game-winning points with 10 seconds to go gets washed away because you have a brain fart on the sideline. I don't understand. This is coaching malpractice.
2: Eagles lose on the field goal at the end. 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Back to the diamond.
7: 1-2, he goes. Swinging a grounder, third base, and through into left field. It's a base hit. Ramirez on the move. He comes in to score. DeLauder gets the green light around third. DeLuca digs it out. Walls with a relay throw to the plate. It's not in time. A two-run base hit for Joe Adell. And the Guardians are up 4 in the ninth inning. Cleveland 7, Tampa Bay 3.
2: Guardians take game one of the ALCS with a 7-3 win over the Rays at the Trop. 7 runs in game one. They had 8 runs in 6 regular season games against Tampa Bay during the season. You heard it here on ESPN Radio. Mike Cousins, Eduardo Perez had the call for us. Back to the Trop, Mike.
7: Thank you, Jay. Well, the Cleveland franchise had won one time in 30 games in the postseason on the road when trailing by multiple runs after the sixth inning. Now they can say they've done that twice. Monday night in the series opener, 7-3 the final score after they went down 2-0 against Tampa Bay in the first inning and worked their way back. Solo homers in the sixth and seventh. Two runs in the eighth, three in the ninth, 7-3 the final as they win on the road in game one.
8: Yeah, they went on the road, and it was a good win, especially after being down two. And the way they did it with the power. First, it was Chase the Lauder, leadoff home run.

0: to be able to get off Drew Rasmussen. It showed that, whoa, wait a second, he is human. And then in the leadoff home run by Patrick Bailey in the seventh inning, also ties the ball game, but just gave them a jolt of energy. After that, the leadoff hitters in every inning were able to score, get on and score and create havoc in the eighth and ninth. The reality is the Cleveland Guardians came in to play and they did not care if they were tired or not.
1: Tampa Bay swept the Yankees. They were clearly the better team against New York. Today it looked very different. What was different about this Rays team versus what we saw in the first round?
0: They couldn't put them away. It just seemed like after that first inning where it was 2-0, they were able to neutralize some of their big guys. Arondo was neutralized. You look at Caminero after that hit in that first inning, he was neutralized as well. This is a team that maybe showed the effects of being rusty a little bit from not having played so much baseball this month. What was it, 3 games in the last 15 days for the Tampa Bay Rays? A lot of people say, well, that's an excuse that you use when you lose. But I truly believe that it also is a momentum stopper for a lot of teams, especially when guys come in with velocity.
1: If there's any change that the Rays need to make for game number two, I would say it's not to pitch to number 11. Jose Ramirez, who hurt them in every which way. He got on base 3 times, scored twice, was active on the base paths, a difference maker as he has been throughout his career.
0: And usually the protection for Jose Ramirez comes in front of him. Usually it's Stephen Kwan that gets on, or you might get Rocchio from the 9 spot that also gets on and you're forced to pitch to him. Well, this time it came from behind him, and it came from Chase DeLauder. And he showed it with his power the opposite way. He showed it with a double as well on a first-pitch cutter. But most importantly, Jose Ramirez just cannot beat you. If Chase DeLauder goes 4-for-4, hats off. But number 11, the guy they're going to build a statue for, right next to Progressive Field there in Cleveland, the guy that's going to be a Hall of Famer, cannot beat you.
1: Jim Thome's statue will have company one day, and it will be Jose Ramirez immortalized there in downtown Cleveland. Pitching matchup game two, Parker Messick for the Guardians. He's from just about 45 minutes northeast of here, and Freddy Peralta for the Rays. Final score in game one, Cleveland 7, Tampa Bay 3. For Eduardo Perez, I'm Mike Cousins right here on your home for every pitch of the postseason. Major League Baseball on ESPN Radio and the ESPN app. Now let's go back to Jay Reynolds in the studio.
2: All right, Mike, game two coming up Tuesday. Our coverage 7:30 Eastern, then Wednesday game three of the NLCS, Milwaukee leading 2-0. Dodgers will figure out whether Shohei Ohtani will be in the lineup. He was 0-for-4 with a couple of strikeouts in the Game 2 loss on Monday. Ohtani hasn't homered since August 18th, just 3 hits and 20 postseason at-bats. Game 3 coming up on Wednesday. Speaking of being in slumps, one coach says they're in the fight together. That's next. 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
6: Herb, have you seen anything so far through training camp and the preseason games that would lead you to believe that, you know, Kapanen won't hit a wall this season like he did last?
7: First of all, I don't cover split squad exhibition games. I want to go on record as saying that. You hope that he's not going to have a sophomore jinx. I have no reason to believe that he will. But again, he's a work in progress, and there were high points and there were low points. And certainly you saw some of the low points in the playoffs when the brand of hockey changes. Is he a second line center? Well, for the time being, he's going to have to be because they don't really have a better option.
13: Herb, the last time you covered a Montreal Canadiens team with this much hype, the year was?
7: I want to say 93 because they won a Stanley Cup, but there really wasn't a lot of hype around them back then. I only got back into hockey when Pat Hickey left the newspaper. So it's been a while. It's been a while since I've covered a Canadiens hockey team with this much promise.
3: Yeah, back then Herb was writing for the Hockey News in addition to the Gazette covering the
7: Canadiens. Anything to, you know, to make an extra $10 or $20.
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19: $6 million. The important thing to note is this. With the money he made last year, the money he's due this year, and the player option for next year, it's a pay cut from that. And normally you don't offer all-stars, all-NBA players coming off of a championship pay cuts. Carl Anthony Towns said the other day he was surprised that the Knicks put out this statement. It has been a battle over rhetoric. And because the contract negotiations have stalled, this is going to be something that follows the Knicks all season long as they try to go on a quest for a repeat.
2: Knicks are pausing the conversations until later in the season. They say they'll devote their attention to defending their NBA championship. Back to the NFL. Chargers 0-5, one of three teams still winless. Jim Harbaugh says he and team ownership are in this fight together to turn the season around. What do they do, though? Michael Florio from the NFL Network.
20: I don't know. And they're trying everything. They were getting all three of their running backs heavily involved. They didn't have Ladd McConkey today, so they were just mixing and matching a whole bunch of different pass-catching combinations, trying to find something that worked. But without Slater and all, it's all broken. Justin Herbert had really no time to throw. There were so many times where it was clear that they didn't want to get this into a kind of high-scoring back-and-forth game. They were just trying to control the clock and not really play from behind. And Justin Herbert, he just looks a little off right now in the big moments. So, and when there's pressure in his face, he's just trying to get rid of it quickly.
2: Harbaugh emphasizing he's hell-bent on reversing course, getting off that 0-5 start to the season. Dolphins, Titans also still winless on the season. In Tennessee, Coach Robert Saleh says it's not time to make major changes at this point. On the other side, Bills pick up another win on Monday Night Football. Good night for Buffalo.
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21: How good is that? Are you not entertained?
0: Number four.
2: Not the worst night for Buffalo fans. On the ice, Sabres pull away from the Panthers. WGR 550.
22: They're committed to offense, so the Sabres counter with power. Tage Thompson late. Slot shot scores! Tage Thompson unloads the TNT with a quick shot. And the Sabres extend the lead. It's 5-3 with 6:40 to go in the third period.
0: Number three.
2: Brewers, best record in baseball in the regular season, currently have the better record in the NLCS, having taken the first two from the Dodgers.
23: The pitch. Swing and a high fly ball. Well struck center field. Pajes back. Turns and looks. And it's way out of here. Off the batter's eye in center field. Contreras has tied this one up at four. A no-doubter to center.
0: Number two.
2: Brewers taking the first two at home in the NL. As for the AL, Guardians strike first, piling on at the end of game one at the Trop.
24: 1-2, he goes, swinging a grounder, third base, and through into left field. It's a base hit. Ramirez on the move, he comes in to score. DeLauder gets the green light around third. DeLuca digs it out, Walls with a relay throw to the plate, it's not in time. A two-run base hit for Joe Adell, and the Guardians are up 4 in the ninth inning. Cleveland 7, Tampa Bay 3.
0: Number 1.
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25: Bass lines it up. Snap by Ferguson, hold by Doman, kick on the way! And it is good! The Bills to a dramatic 37-34 overtime victory.
2: Puka Nacua did have a Monday Night Football record 17 catches, but the Rams special teams letting them down. Aaron Donald had the fumble recovery that put them in a position to kick a game-winning field goal, but didn't work out that way. Sean McVay, their coach, falls to 6-8 in his career on Monday Night Football. We'll hear more of that. Plus, how things went down on the diamond. SportsCenter All Night continues. It's ESPN Radio.
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2: 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Scoring 7. Good enough in baseball's Final Four Monday. That's on the way. Scoring 7 was not going to be enough at SoFi, although it would eventually extend the game.
6: Bills at Rams.
2: Advertised as a possible Super Bowl preview, although the Rams have had their struggles early this season, and there were struggles early in the Monday night game as well. Bills with a couple of scoring drives in the first quarter, while the Rams' opening possession results in a missed 50-yard field goal attempt. So 6-0 Buffalo after the first. 13-7 Bills at the half. Each team then finding the end zone in the third. Rams with 7, Bills with 6, as there was no PAT. Bills leading 19-14 going to the fourth quarter. Then there was the fourth. 5 possessions, 5 touchdown drives. Rams took the lead 20-19. Bills answer. They go up 27-20. Rams answer and tie it at 27. Buffalo responds with an 11-play, 5.5-minute drive.
25: 3 tight end set. 2 of them are on the left. Knox on the right. Cook the lone set back. Here's the snap. Hand off to Cook. Lowers the shoulder. Driving his legs, and he's into the end zone for his second touchdown of the night.
2: 97 Rock. Bills go up a touchdown with just over 1.5 minutes to go in the fourth quarter. Plenty of time, though, for Matthew Stafford. He leads the Rams on an 8-play drive.
7: Stafford ready in the gun. Takes the snap. Gives to Kyron. He runs it in. Touchdown LA! With 4 seconds left. An extra point can tie it up and force this overtime.
2: That's exactly what they did. 7-10 ESPN LA. Rams tied at the end of regulation. Off to overtime. Tied at 34. Buffalo gets the ball first. Four plays in.
7: 57 yards, the longest play of the night. And it strikes in overtime. At the 8-minute mark, Allen's under center. First down in Rams territory. Feeds Cook. Falls down! Fumble! Fumble! Rams recover! Aaron Donald has the football!
2: Turnover in overtime. 7-10 ESPN LA. Rams get the ball. Eight plays later, they line up for a 48-yard game winner.
25: Here's the snap. Hold is down. Kick on the way. It was partially blocked. It's no good. Partially blocked. Greg Rousseau got his big mitts up and blocked the football. Oh, my goodness. What a play by Groot.
2: Blocked at the line of scrimmage. So the Bills, even after the fumble in overtime, getting a second life. They take it back the other direction, 35 yards on five plays, and then...
25: Bass lines it up. Snap by Ferguson, hold by Doman, kick on the way! And it is good! And the Bills have won it in overtime! Tyler Bass from 45 yards out lifts the Bills to a dramatic 37-34 overtime victory.
2: That's how it sounded in Buffalo on 97 Rock. Meanwhile, a little different emotion on 7-10 ESPN LA.
7: Again, Bass has already hit from 49 and from 23. He's perfect on the season. To beat the Rams with a walk-off, 45-yard try. Snap, hold, kick on the way. It clears the line, and it is good. 37-34, Bills win. The kicking game betrays the 2026 Los Angeles Rams again.
2: Six lead changes, one shy of tying the Monday Night Football record. 24 combined penalties, but it's the Bills who outlast the Rams at overtime. 37-34 for the sixth time. Bills are 4-1 or better since Josh Allen became the full-time starter in 2019. Allen, his first career overtime win, had been 0-7, including the playoffs. Tied for the longest losing streak to start a career by a starting quarterback since overtime began in 1974. Josh Allen now 1-7 in overtime. Had 107 scrambling yards, second most in a game in his career. His legs, as well as his arm, the difference.
8: I mean, again, it's football. You can be down and out one play. The next play, you're on top of the world. And again, that's just how it rolled for us today. A lot of things to clean up early on. Just didn't feel like I was in a rhythm. Wasn't taking some of the underneath stuff. You know, fighting mechanically some stuff right now that I'm working on. But I felt like in that second half, I got into a rhythm. The guys made some plays. I mean, Khalil and that first catch in the overtime. It's awesome stuff. Got to be better in the pass game. We know that. We understand that. But we'll take a win no matter what.
2: Josh Allen racking up 331 yards. He passed for 210, rushed for 121. His coach, Joe Brady.
9: Yeah, I mean, look, we weren't good passing the ball tonight. And, you know, I think I have to do a better job just getting him in a rhythm early. I think there were some throws early in the game that, you know, he's going to want back, just easy completions that'll help kind of, you know, see the ball go through the hoop. And, you know, so I think that was a product of, you know, maybe some of that. But it's tough for them to kind of play all the way through the down with his legs. And I hope his legs aren't the answer as always. You know, we got to do a better job in the pass game. And, you know, from a play design to just an execution to, you know, just the protection and everything. But, you know, look, when the ball was in his hands, he made plays when we needed to him at the end.
2: And for the 54th time in his career, Josh Allen throws for a touchdown and runs for a touchdown in a game. He extends the record in NFL history. Bills get the win. Rams take the loss. They are under 500 through five games for the fourth time under Sean McVay, all in the last five seasons.
10: With the 3rd-and-5 play, was there?
11: Yeah, if I would have known, yeah, I wish I would have had a better play call and gone for it, got it a lot tighter. I'm sick right now with myself, and I'm so proud of that group. This is the tough part of sports, but I'm proud of that team. I'm proud of the way that we battled, and I'm sick that we came up short. And I'll be regretting, you know, kicking that and not having a better call to be able to go for it on third down and go to fourth or whatever it was.
2: Rams Super Bowl team heading into the season. They are now 2-3. The guys who called Monday Night Football on ABC and ESPN, Hall of Famer Troy Aikman and Joe Buck.
0: It's just obviously still early. It's only week five, but this is a division that is relentless. I mean, you've got the 49ers on top at 5-0. You've got the defending Super Bowl champions there at Seattle and what they're doing. The Rams, you know, everybody was just at the beginning of the season were saying it's obviously the Rams in the NFC and not so fast. So this one will sting a bit. It was a great game. Individual plays were made along the way, including the Rousseau block of what could have and probably would have been the game-winning field goal for the LA Rams. And then you go back down the other way. Josh Allen had scrambles of 19 and 13 yards on that last possession to get him in proper position to win it. And then Tyler Bass did the rest. It was a great game, fun to watch, fun to call.
12: Troy, I asked you on Monday Night Countdown before, what about Allen that you look at on tape do you marvel at? You're a Hall of Fame quarterback, but what this guy does, it feels singular. After what you just witnessed from him tonight, sort of willing this group down the field, what you'd have to say about his performance tonight?
13: You know, he's just one of the great competitors in our game and a great leader, and he said it after the game. They didn't get as much out of the passing game, of course, as what maybe he would have liked, but not totally unexpected. This Rams defense, their secondary is really good. I thought we talked about it on Monday Countdown that they were going to have to be able to run the football. I just didn't anticipate that it was going to be Josh Allen as the leading rusher with well over 100 yards. But, you know, he did what he had to do and found a way to win. The great ones always do it. And just what a game, what a great thing for us to be a part of it and have a game finally live up to the billing with two marquee teams coming in.
12: Yeah, Troy, he had 91 rushing yards between the fourth quarter and overtime. He just takes off. He's so big. He's willing to absorb the contact and, by the way, administer some on the other end. I mean, you're gonna walk away with some bruises on this LA side, but remarkably, he never won an overtime game. Some of that's just bad luck, and looked like maybe the same thing would happen again tonight, Joe. But for Buffalo to win this game and the kind of trajectory a game like this might have, we know the only thing left to do is to check that box in the playoffs. But to beat this team on this field this way, I'm just interested in the value you believe there is in it beyond the obvious in the record.
0: Yeah, and I think coming off the game that they had last week, you know, when they lose at home to New England and then they come here and their secondary was taken apart by Drake May and they come here and you're going, okay, well, now you got Matthew Stafford and Devontae Adams and Puka Nacua and Kyron Williams. How are they going to hold up? For the most part, now this became like a pinball machine in the fourth quarter, but for the most part and definitely through the first half, they held up extremely well. This is Super Bowl or bust for both these teams in 2026, and these two teams are spent, and Buffalo is sitting there at what, 4-1.
12: Troy, just the level of play from Stafford, to the poise that was demonstrated, we didn't see that across the NFL late across the league yesterday necessarily, but he takes them right down the field and they score and then they get close enough to win and they don't. It's a couple of games that he's done what he does and they don't get victories from him. I'm just curious your thoughts on Stafford's level of brilliance.
13: Well, he's phenomenal. I mean, in his 18th year, he seems like he's been drinking from the fountain of youth. I mean, I don't know. It seems like he's got a lot more years left than what he's able to do. Who knows? But, yeah, and to have the game end, you know, they've had their hearts ripped out from underneath them a few times, but to lose due to special teams and just not being able to execute, and obviously there's more to it than just that. But, you know, we knew somebody was going to leave this game disappointed, more disappointed now because of the way it went and then went to overtime. But I still think these two teams are going to be right there at the end, and maybe they'll get a chance to meet up once again here at SoFi Stadium in February.
2: Rams are a sub-500 team through week five. Bills are at 4-1. 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
14: And the 0-2. Swinging a high fly ball into right. That should do it. The Dodgers win 4-1. The final. They take the series against the Atlanta Braves. Once again, this Dodger machine.
15: Postseason is different than the regular season. It's going to be a battle, and it was good to see us come out of this one.
2: Dodgers, Brewers, the only two 100-win teams in the majors, meeting in the NLCS. Milwaukee taking the series opener Sunday. Monday, game two, L.A. looking to even the series. They had a 4-3 lead in the fifth.
14: The pitch. Swing and a high fly ball. Well ball struck center field. Paez back, turns and looks, and it's way out of here. Off the batter's eye in center field, Contreras has tied this one up at four. A no-doubter to center.
2: Contreras ties it in the fifth, and then in the sixth,
14: Stewart comes set. The pitch. Swing and a line drive into left field. It'll fall for a hit. In to score is Hamilton. It's an RBI single for Contreras, who delivers again. Milwaukee 5 and LA 4.
2: Brewers taking the lead in the sixth, and they would add to it in the eighth.
14: Enriquez fires. Swing and a line drive. Base hit. Right center field. Terang delivers the insurance. And the Brewers have a 6-4 advantage. Pitch. Swing and a little flare out into center field. That's a base hit. Terang around third on his way to the plate. It's bobbled by Paez. And the Brewers add a run, and it's 7-4.
2: 7-4 would be the final. The Brewers taking the first two at home. Milwaukee's bullpen retiring the final 15 in order. First time in baseball history a team's bullpen combines for five perfect innings in a postseason game. It's a 7-4 win for the Brewers. They lead the series 2-0. Teams that take a 2-0 lead in the best of seven historically have won the series 83% of the time. Teams with home field advantage who win the first two in a best of seven go on to win the series 95% of the time. Calling the NLCS for us here on ESPN Radio, John Chabi, Doug Glanville. Back to Milwaukee. Boog.
14: All right, Jay, thanks so much. The Brewers have jumped out to a 2-0 lead in this best of seven National League Championship Series. Dougie, how surprised are you?
16: Well, I'm not surprised in that the Brewers are a team that won 103 games for a reason this year. They are an excellent team, very balanced team, and they have the pitching and the defense to be able to win these close and tight series. The experience is shining a little bit. They seem calmer in the moment. They're really taking it to the Dodgers in certain ways. And today they just showed a big gap in their offense versus the Dodgers. They manufactured runs against Yamamoto, which is really hard to do. They got him out of the game early, and they still got to their bullpen. And on the flip side, defensively, their pitching picked up the slack from Henderson, who was pretty solid overall, just made a lot of fielding mistakes. And they were able to turn that into zeros on the run prevention side. So they kept tacking on, and not giving anything back. And that's a team that's able to put you away.
14: As this series moves on to L.A., what do the Dodgers need to do or do differently?
16: Well, they got to get their offense going somehow. Ohtani doesn't look right. Will Smith doesn't really look right. He had a couple better swings, but they're missing some of those big bats. And if they don't have those bats, you got to really put up some zeros. That's proving hard to do against this Brewer team. But a guy like Blake Snell pitching, he's got to have his command. Because if he's not efficient, this team is just going to wear you out by pitch count. And you're going to look up and Snell won't be in there after the third inning. So it's a little fragile. And the Brewers right now are playing just better baseball.
14: Yeah, no question. And when you think about it, one of the parts of the postseason we're used to seeing the home run ball. Obviously, for the Dodgers, it's an advantage in terms of going back home because that's a really good home run hitter's ballpark. But you certainly don't want to get into the mindset of we need to hit home runs.
16: Well, because you'll hit a couple and then you'll trade off a lack of discipline and you'll add chase, and all of a sudden you're going to be striking out a lot more. So they got to still play their game. The home runs will come with that team. But they're hoping that someone will be on base when those home runs do come, and the Brewers are on base all the time.
14: Brewers up 2-0 of the Dodgers in this NLCS. They win it 7-4 in Game 2. For Doug Glanville, I'm John Chabi right here in your home for every pitch of the World Series, Major League Baseball, on ESPN Radio and the ESPN app. Now we send it back to Jay Reynolds in the studio.
2: 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L.A. says it'll gauge whether his lingering injuries warrant him sitting out Game 3. That'll be on Wednesday. We'll hear it here on ESPN Radio. Boog and Doug will have our play-by-play. 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
1: So the World Flag Series, the CEO and founder, Philip Cutler's on the line. Do you think Davis Alexander do pretty good in flag?
21: You know what? He's such a gamer. I think you put him out there in any sport, he would perform. You know, I've been playing the sport for over 20 years, and I've had the privilege to sort of watch this evolution. It's been crazy the last few years. For a long time, it was so casual and recreational. Like, it really was what we all kind of remember flag football, you know, this thing that you did maybe in gym class or, you know, pretty casual and disorganized, to what it's become now with, you know, the Olympic inclusion and the professional opportunities. But Quebec has really become a leader in the sport because of the collegiate pathways that have existed, both through the CEGEP system and then in the RSEQ. I'm actually coaching, and we play the 5-on-5 style, which is the IFAF, the same style that will be in the Olympics. And it really gives all of our athletes a huge leg up because they're being coached through college, they're graduating, and they're playing at the highest level. You're seeing that how that coaching and how that experience is turning into success internationally and now at the professional level where we have a whole bunch of players that are playing.
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27: A base hit. Ramirez scores with ease. DeLauder full speed ahead around third. The throw to the plate is tardy. It's a two-run single for Nathaniel Lowe, right back through the origin. And the Guardians, once down 2-0, now lead the Rays 4-2 in the eighth.
2: They have the lead in the eighth and then add insurance in the ninth.
27: Ramirez waits, the 3-2 again. Swing and a bloop into left field. That's a base hit off the hands. Martinez around third. The throw from DeLuca, not in time. So it's 5-3 Cleveland. 1-2, he goes. Swing and a grounder, third base, and through into left field. It's a base hit. Ramirez on the move. He comes in to score. DeLauder gets the green light around third. DeLuca digs it out. Walls with a relay throw to the plate. It's not in time. A two-run base hit for Joe Adell. And the Guardians are up 4 in the ninth inning. Cleveland 7, Tampa Bay 3.
2: Mike Cousins calling the ALCS for us here on ESPN Radio. Guardians strike first, winning game one on the road, 7-3. Guardians second road postseason win when trailing by multiple runs in the sixth inning or later. They score a total of 7 in game one after totaling 8 runs in 6 regular season games against Tampa Bay. Nathaniel Lowe with our Buster Olney after the win.
3: Nathaniel Lowe, you guys played late Saturday night, flew here midday on Sunday, and you come in here, win the first game against a team that's well rested. How did you do it?
4: We just kept fighting, man. Raz had good stuff, and Foster got punched there in the first, but our guys just kept fighting, and we got into a chance to score there late, and then that was so nice getting those big runs in the ninth inning too. But that's a great guards ball win, and we're happy to take game one.
3: Scores 2-2. You're at the plate. Infield's in, second and third. 0-2 count. What was your approach?
4: Man, I'm praying hard right there just for something to hit. You know, like, I've been working hard all year, and the guys in front of me did a great job of getting into scoring position, and I got something I can handle, and it worked.
3: What are you seeing in Jose Ramirez and all the emotions he's playing with right now?
4: Man, it's so exciting. Like, what a treat to play with a guy like that who can change a game at the snap of his fingers, you know? And it doesn't have to be the home run. The bleeder falls in. It feels like in 3 pitches he could be on third and score, but it's a treat to play with 11.
3: Chase DeLauder, single, double, home run, walk. What are you seeing in him?
4: Man, it's special. It's so hitterish, and for a young guy to be that polished and have a good eye and be smart about his approach and stay consistent, like, again, Chase is going to be good for a long time, but it's a lot of fun to play with these guys.
3: Daniel, thank you.
2: Guardians take the opener 7-3 over the Rays. 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Eastern time. Right now, SportsCenter all night. Bills winning a wild Monday Night Football game matchup in Los Angeles. Meanwhile, back in Buffalo on the ice.
5: They're committed to offense, so the Sabres counter with power. Tage Thompson late. Slot shot scores! Tage Thompson unloads the TNT with a quick shot. And the Sabres extend the lead. It's 5-3 with 6:40 to go in the third period.
2: 5-3 would be the final over the Panthers. WGR 550. Sabres with a season high 5 goals en route to the win. Tage Thompson had a goal and an assist. Third multi-point game this season. Wild doubling up the Golden Knights.
6: Damon Hunt pushed it off the left wing boards. Yurov slams it in. Rieger Lorenz on the forecheck. Taken to the glass by Hanifin, but digging free break. Center, they score! It is Yurov! Great setup from Brink. Lorenzo grabbing assist as well. And the Wild, just like that, lead 3-0.
2: 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Wild, a 4-2 win over the Golden Knights. Fourth straight win. Senators pull away from the Devils.
7: Dylan Cousins gets to the line, heaves it to the corner, heads off on a change. It was Fogle in the corner to try and retrieve it. Does. Feeds the point. Cross to Shabbat. Winds and fires. Scores! That was tipped off something in front, but still a 3-0 Ottawa lead.
2: TSN 1200. Senators go out to a 4-1 win. What do we read into Monday night? That's next. 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
15: In conversation with Elias Grigoriadis of the Canadian Press, who covers CF Montreal. And what about when it comes to Alexis Sanchez? What have you made of his integration into the squad?
23: Gradual, if I had to pick a word. Physically, he looks good, but again, it looks like it's going to take a while for everyone to kind of get on the same page. And, you know, he's combining well, and technically, obviously, and to think to nobody's surprise, he's fantastic, right? His first touch, his composure on the ball, his vision is unbelievable. But getting people in the right spots and also people learning how to play with him, which I think is also another thing that, you know, will take some time. It's not just Sanchez that has to get used to Montreal. It's also Montreal that has to get used to Sanchez. That will take time. And if, you know, we can see it by the end of the regular season and they really hit their stride and maybe head into this Canadian Championship final with Alexis Sanchez and the rest of the team on the same page like that, it can be really nice. But I think it's a little bit too far gone for a playoff run maybe, but I think that's the objective right now, is by October 21st to have Alexis Sanchez, at least from a chemistry perspective, fully integrated.
12: 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Campbell versus Gallo.
25: Uri Slafkovsky, how you doing, Uri?
28: I'm good.
25: So what's next? What's next for this organization that finished Final Four last year?
28: I feel like I'm going to speak for myself, and I feel like everyone on this team wants it. I feel like it's making the finals and then fight for it, you know. But first, we got to have a good regular season. We got to be in a good spot for playoffs, and then just take it step by step, round by round, just like we did last season, but make it even better.
29: Uri, in that room, when you're around the guys, like, at what point did you know that you guys were, I'm not going to use the word special, but you thought that this is a good group and we can do some nice things?
28: I feel like since my first day when I got here, you know, I feel like we could build something special here. I saw how the coaches are working with us, how everyone is working over here. Now it's just up to us if we can do the final step.
25: Have you met Chris Kreider? Have you met him yet?
28: I saw him. I didn't say hi, but I'm going to do that right after this. So,
25: like, how quickly or how easy is it for a new player to join this group?
28: I feel like it's super easy. You know, we're just like one big family, you know. We all love each other. We all spend time together, and then feel like it's easy to come to the group where everyone is your friend and everyone likes you. So, I feel like it's going to be very easy for him.
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6: Lifts the Bills to a dramatic 37-34 overtime victory.
2: 37-34 on the foot of Tyler Bass. The 45-yard game winner ends it in overtime. Bills getting a second life after giving the ball away on a fumble in overtime. But the Rams have a potential game-winning kick blocked. Bills got the ball back, kicked the game winner. Six lead changes in the Monday night game, one shy of the Monday Night Football record. ESPN analyst Jason McCourty.
1: We're watching the beginning of that game, and I'm saying to you, like, this is coming down to third down within the red zone, and then the dorm bars got blown off with offensive just firepower. And you said it. It came down, and when you listen to McVay and the way he was saying it, the frustration of the end of the game, and he made the right call. Like, they're in field goal range. You make the kick, you win the game, and you're the ones running off the football field. But this was a game of just ups and downs and so many big plays within it. We're standing on the sideline when Kitchens sweeps the ankle and makes that tackle after the landman forced fumble. We're like, that just decided it. That's the game. And then Rousseau steps up. So the running back room of Buffalo carried this team today, where Josh wasn't throwing the ball all over the football field, but just the excitement and the resiliency of both these teams to continue to fight to the very end is what made it so darn good.
13: You know what it felt like to me is very similar to what we saw yesterday in Seattle.
1: Yep.
13: Two really good teams, wild sequences of things swinging drastically in San Francisco's favor, but then Seattle answered and they take the lead, but then San Francisco had enough. And then in the end, Seattle, you get a drop and you don't get a chance to tie with Jackson Smith and Jigba. In this chance, Stafford goes down, they tie it. It looks like, I mean, there were three possessions in overtime. I mean, it looked like either team could have won and it would have felt like it was appropriate. I leave here thinking both teams are good. But Jason, 2-3 is, you know, losses are accumulating on this Rams side. How costly was this one?
1: You look at just the bigger picture, the larger lens, both of these football teams. Buffalo a week ago loses to their division rival in New England, and New England wins again this week. So this is such a big win for them in that moment. On the flip side, for the Rams, you said it, 2-3 in a division where Seattle and the 49ers look like powerhouses when we watch them on Sunday afternoon. So for the Rams, yes, this team looks like a team that could be in the Super Bowl. They've lost to teams like the Denver Broncos, the 49ers, and now the Buffalo Bills, who we consider to be Super Bowl contenders. But we always say it, in this league, you have to continue to stack wins week after week, and they're not doing that.
2: Rams have stacked up two wins against three losses. They're 2-3, under 500 through five games for the fourth time under Sean McVay in the last five seasons.
14: No, there's no, none of it makes me feel good right now. I'm proud of the effort, but none of how I feel is positive, other than I'm proud of the resilience, the guts that our team displayed. But there's no, you know, I don't even know what you want to call it, but, you know, congrats to the Bills, and I'm excited about how we freaking move forward.
2: Bills get the win on the field goal in overtime. Josh Allen gets his first career overtime win. Had lost all seven overtime games in his career. He had 331 yards himself on Monday. Passed for 210, rushed for 121.
16: It's fun to be part of. It's what you dream of as a kid, to win a overtime game in Monday night. I haven't been a fan of overtime games in my career, so this is the first one. We'll take it. Our guys kept fighting. Greg Rousseau tipping the field goal there. A lot of stuff to clean up. A lot of stuff to clean up, but we'll take a win when we can get it.
13: You and I have talked a bit about this over the last couple of years. I feel like you've grown into such a stoic leader, and what I mean by that is I don't see highs and lows. I see a guy that's exuding calm and being a leader, because you can't follow somebody that's freaking out all the time. But describe just for me what it's like when, all right, we're driving. It looks like Shakir's going to score. I was right in front of us. That was a hell of a play to knock him down. And then Cuckoo has an incredible game. You lose the ball. And just to maintain calm and a belief that maybe they'll make a play, how do you kind of keep it together when it's all going the way it's going?
16: It's football. You never know what can happen on any given snap. It's why you play the game. It's why it's not played on paper, right? You know, so we go down there. We think we're going to go score, and we fumble the ball. They get the ball. They just got to kick a field goal. You're sitting on the sideline just kind of crossing your fingers, hoping a defensive guy can make a play. And Greg Rousseau did. So he gave us an opportunity. Get down there, two-minute warning. Second down, and Joe felt really good about where the ball was with Tyler, and T-Bass went out there, drilled a kick, and getting out of here with the win.
13: You guys are awfully banged up, but for your guys on defense to battle the way they did and make a number of plays to keep you in a place where this game could be won, I give you a chance to brag on your defense a little bit.
16: Yeah,
13: and Rousseau obviously makes a play that's big in the end, but I felt like collectively they really balled out.
16: They really did, and you know, a big focus this year was stopping the run.
13: Yeah.
16: And I thought they did a great job against the run tonight. Obviously, when you have Matthew Stafford, Puka Nacua, Devontae Adams, they're gonna be able to throw the football a little bit. But our guys kept fighting. Again, didn't flinch. We fumbled the ball. They have to go down there, score to win the game. Our guys didn't flinch. They went back out there. They made a stop on that 3rd and 5.
13: Yep.
16: And then put them in a tough spot to kick a field goal there. And our, like I said, our guys made a play. So it's just the resiliency of this football team. You know, Coach Brady's repped it all season long. And just put the ball down, play the next play, and that's what we did tonight.
13: On Monday Night Countdown at the very beginning, it was hours ago. It feels like a month. I mean, I said styles make fights, and this is heavyweights, and it's MVP, MVP, and it lives up to it. They leave, though, on the wrong side of it. You left on the wrong side of it last week. I'm curious how important it was to be able to move past that quickly against good on good in this building. Like, just, it's early, but it felt like tonight mattered a ton.
16: Yeah.
13: Am I wrong?
16: 4-1 feels a lot better than 3-2.
13: I bet
16: SPP,
13: it does.
16: I promise you that. Coming across the country, playing on a Monday night game. We're on a short week. We got to go to Vegas next week, who's playing some really good football.
13: Okay.
16: We're staying here. It's first time. So, again, trusting our guys to be pros and do the right thing. But, you know, we're here to win this week and next week, and we got to go find a way to get past this one on a short week and find a way to win.
13: All right. I'm interested just in one thing, if it's even describable. You take off running a number of times, and it's like I said to Troy, it's like, you're going to take a shot, but you're going to hand some out as well. And it feels like in those moments, it's like, does it slow down for you? Is that, like I said, I don't know if it's a describable thing. When everything's breaking down and you're just going to take off, you did it a number of times in the fourth quarter, and obviously that was a design when late. But do you prefer that?
16: Listen, it's danged if you do, danged if you don't. You know, you see a lot of guys pull up, and I'd rather not put my body on the line for someone else to take a shot. I'd rather go deliver the shot. So, obviously.

0: heavily goes. I'm well aware of that. Josh and I, we talk regularly before games, after good games, after tough games, and that's a normal process for us. And trust me, no one is pleased with this outcome and where we're at. But the part that we do have those hard conversations, we're honest about what we're at and what we need to fix and what we need to work on. And so I like having that communication with him.
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2: For Dan Quinn coming into this season, this is going to be one where if they don't right the ship and there's a few losses, I already see people calling for his job now after that. It on its own horrible, is an offense one of the most egregious that we've seen from a head coach. But you're right, everybody involved. Jaden Daniels, I get it's his first game back. There's a lot going on, and there would have been a lot to celebrate. Like, this was a game that was trending in, oh, Washington's quarterback is back.
3: Yep.
2: This team more looks the part. Give the Giants credit. Yep. Jameis Winston
3: came back,
2: stormed them
3: sure
2: back,
3: did.
2: Get into this game and force overtime. Yep. But then to come back in this moment, Jaden Daniels is still not a rookie. He's a guy that played a bunch of college football, has been in situations like this. There's no excuse for anybody involved
3: here to
2: handle this the way that it did.
1: Overtime tie, which certainly felt like a loss. Eagles did lose in London to the Jags when they gave up a massive kick return in the closing seconds. Earlier on Sportsmanlike, our Chris Canty.
4: I don't understand how you can justify kicking the ball in the landing zone and allowing the Jacksonville Jaguars to return it. They had zero timeouts. All you have to do is kick the ball out of the end zone. Guess what happens? They won one play, and as long as it's not a touchdown, the game is over. You found the only possible way to lose a football game. And so as great as Nick Sirianni's coaching record was since he's taken over the team, it doesn't absolve him from criticism or blame for what's happened over the last 2 weeks, but certainly what happened in London yesterday. That was an absolute embarrassment. The guys you had out on the field played well enough to win. And all the questions we had about Jalen Hurts, I thought he answered them in terms of being able to lift everybody else around him. He was what we expected, a championship quarterback showing championship metal against what was the hottest team in football. The Jaguars coming into that game won 11 of 12. And all of the good vibes that you had with scoring game-winning points with 10 seconds to go gets washed away because you have a brain fart on the sideline. I don't understand. This is coaching malpractice.
1: Eagles lose on the field goal at the end. 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
5: 1-2, he goes. Swinging a grounder, third base, and through into left field. It's a base hit. Ramirez on the move. He comes in to score. DeLauder gets the green light around third. DeLuca digs it out. Walls with a relay throw to the plate. It's not in time. A two-run base hit for Joe Adell. And the Guardians are up 4 in the ninth inning. Cleveland 7, Tampa Bay 3.
1: Guardians take game one of the ALCS with a 7-3 win over the Rays at the Trop. 7 runs in game one. They had 8 runs in 6 regular season games against Tampa Bay during the season. You heard it here on ESPN Radio. Mike Cousins, Eduardo Perez had the call for us. Back to the Trop, Mike.
5: Thank you, Jay. Well, the Cleveland franchise had won one time in 30 games in the postseason on the road when trailing by multiple runs after the sixth inning. Now they can say they've done that twice. Monday night in the series opener, 7-3 the final score after they went down 2-0 against Tampa Bay in the first inning and worked their way back. Solo homers in the sixth and seventh. Two runs in the eighth, three in the ninth, 7-3 the final as they win on the road in game one.
6: Yeah, they went on the road, and it was a good win, especially after being down two. And the way they did it with the power. First, it was Chase DeLauder, leadoff home run, to be able to get off Drew Rasmussen. It showed that, whoa, wait a second, he is human. And then in the leadoff home run by Patrick Bailey in the seventh inning, also ties the ball game, but just gave them a jolt of energy. After that, the leadoff hitters in every inning were able to score, get on and score and create havoc in the eighth and ninth. The reality is the Cleveland Guardians came in to play and they did not care if they were tired or not.
5: Tampa Bay swept the Yankees. They were clearly the better team against New York. Today it looked very different. What was different about this Rays team versus what we saw in the first round?
6: They couldn't put them away. It just seemed like after that first inning where it was 2-0, they were able to neutralize some of their big guys. Arondo was neutralized. You look at Caminero after that hit in that first inning, he was neutralized as well.

0: This is a team that maybe showed the effects of being rusty a little bit from not having played so much baseball this month. What was it, three games in the last 15 days for the Tampa Bay Rays? A lot of people say, well, that's an excuse that you use when you lose. But I truly believe that it also is a momentum stopper for a lot of teams, especially when guys come in with velocity.
1: If there's any change that the Rays need to make for game number two, I would say it's not to pitch to number 11. Jose Ramirez, who hurt them in every which way. He got on base three times, scored twice, was active on the base paths, a difference maker as he has been throughout his career.
0: And usually the protection for Jose Ramirez comes in front of him. Usually it's Stephen Kwan that gets on, or you might get Rocchio from the nine spot that also gets on, and you're forced to pitch to him. Well, this time it came from behind him, and it came from Chase DeLauder. And he showed it with his power the opposite way. He showed it with a double as well on a first pitch cutter. But most importantly, Jose Ramirez just cannot beat you. If Chase DeLauder goes 4-for-4, hats off. But number 11, the guy they're going to build a statue for, right next to Progressive Field there in Cleveland, the guy that's going to be a Hall of Famer, cannot beat you.
1: Jim Thome's statue will have company one day, and it will be Jose Ramirez immortalized there in downtown Cleveland. Pitching matchup game two, Parker Messick for the Guardians. He's from just about 45 minutes northeast of here, and Freddy Peralta for the Rays. Final score in game one, Cleveland 7, Tampa Bay 3. For Eduardo Perez, I'm Mike Cousins right here on your home for every pitch of the postseason. Major League Baseball on ESPN Radio and the ESPN app. Now let's go back to Jay Reynolds in the studio.
2: All right, Mike, game two coming up Tuesday. Our coverage 7:30 Eastern, then Wednesday game three of the NLCS, Milwaukee leading 2-0. Dodgers will figure out whether Shohei Ohtani will be in the lineup. He was 0-for-4 with a couple of strikeouts in the Game 2 loss on Monday. Ohtani hasn't homered since August 18th, just 3 hits and 20 postseason at-bats. Game 3 coming up on Wednesday. Speaking of being in slumps, one coach says they're in the fight together. That's next. SportsCenter All Night. It's ESPN Radio.
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16: New Canadiens associate coach Derek Lalonde.
17: Like, when you were with the Toronto Maple Leafs, now with the Montreal Canadiens, like, what's the word on the street on this team? Its reputation when you're matching up and getting you and the players prepared?
18: Yeah. It's been impressive. I think I've seen it from all perspectives. It wasn't long ago I'm competing against Montreal in the Stanley Cup final with the Tampa Bay Lightning.
17: Yeah.
18: And then to watch that group as even when I was coaching in Detroit and we had some success against Montreal, you could see their approach. They had pace to it. You could see the way they wanted to play fast. It's a hard team to play against. You have your alarm going constantly. Last year, very similar. Tough matchup with some of their elite guys. But to see them grow a little bit away from the puck, unfortunately, my time in Detroit, you know, I witnessed them bypass us there, and hence you can see, you know, where everything kind of played itself out. But you can see them improve a little bit more away from the puck, take a little more responsibility, maybe in that game management, if you will. And it's been impressive to watch, and again, I feel excited to be part of it.
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20: The important thing to note is this. With the money he made last year, the money he's due this year, and the player option for next year, it's a pay cut from that. And normally you don't offer all-stars, all-NBA players coming off of a championship pay cuts. Karl Anthony Towns said the other day he was surprised that the Knicks put out this statement. It has been a battle over rhetoric. And because the contract negotiations have stalled, this is going to be something that follows the Knicks all season long as they try to go on a quest for a repeat.
2: Knicks are pausing the conversations until later in the season. They say they'll devote their attention to defending their NBA championship. Back to the NFL. Chargers 0-5, one of three teams still winless. Jim Harbaugh says he and team ownership are in this fight together to turn the season around. What do they do, though? Michael Florio from the NFL Network.
21: I don't know. And they're trying everything. They were getting all three of their running backs heavily involved. They didn't have Ladd McConkey today, so they were just mixing and matching a whole bunch of different pass-catching combinations, trying to find something that worked. But without Slater and all, it's all broken. Justin Herbert had really no time to throw. There were so many times where it was clear that they didn't want to get this into a kind of high-scoring back-and-forth game. They were just trying to control the clock and not really play from behind. And Justin Herbert, he just looks a little off right now in the big moments. So, and when there's pressure in his face, he's just trying to get rid of it quickly.
2: Harbaugh emphasizing he's hell-bent on reversing course, getting off that 0-5 start to the season. Dolphins, Titans also still winless on the season in Tennessee. Coach Robert Saleh says it's not time to make major changes at this point. On the other side, Bills pick up another win on Monday Night Football. Good night for Buffalo.
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23: How good is that? Are you not entertained?
22: Number four.
2: Not the worst night for Buffalo fans. On the ice, Sabres pull away from the Panthers. WGR 550.
24: They're committed to offense, so the Sabres counter with power. Tage Thompson late. Slot shot scores! Tage Thompson unloads the TNT with a quick shot. And the Sabres extend the lead. It's 5-3 with 6:40 to go in the third period.
22: Number three.
2: Brewers, best record in baseball in the regular season, currently have the better record in the NLCS, having taken the first two from the Dodgers.
0: The pitch. Swing and a high fly ball. Well struck center field. Jaquez back. Turns and looks. And it's way out of here. Off the batter's eye in center field. Contreras has tied this one up at four. A no-doubter to center.
22: Number two.
2: Brewers taking the first two at home in the NL. As for the AL, Guardians strike first, piling on at the end of game one at the Trop.
1: 1-2, he goes, swinging a grounder, third base, and through into left field. It's a base hit. Ramirez on the move, he comes in to score. DeLauder gets the green light around third. DeLuca digs it out, Walls with a relay throw to the plate. It's not in time. A two-run base hit for Joe Adell, and the Guardians are up four in the ninth inning. Cleveland 7, Tampa Bay 3.
22: Number one.
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3: Bass lines it up. Snap by Ferguson. Hold by Doman. Kick on the way. And it is good. And the Bills have won it in overtime. Tyler Bass from 45 yards out lifts the Bills to a dramatic 37-34 overtime victory.
2: Puka Nacua did have a Monday Night Football record, 17 catches, but the Rams' special teams letting them down. Aaron Donald had the fumble recovery that put them in a position to kick a game-winning field goal, but didn't work out that way. Sean McVay, their coach, falls to 6-8 in his career on Monday Night Football. We'll hear more of that, plus how things went down on the diamond. SportsCenter All Night continues. It's ESPN Radio.
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16: With us right now, it's Jeff Gordon. For us, learning of Chris Kreider joining the team. What can you tell me about how something like that comes together?
32: It comes together really quick, I can tell you that. You know, we didn't really expect him to get out of his contract the way it happened. So once he became a free agent, you sort of just kind of go into speed mode there. And it looked to us like a natural fit right from the beginning. So we just started calling Chris, talked to his agent, see if he would consider Montreal. And thankfully for us, it worked out. So
17: natural fit, can you elaborate on that?
32: I think so, because we're a really young team. And again, I guess the youngest team in the league, or one of them again, And if you think about it, he's got almost 1,000 games. He's played over 100 playoff games. He's a power forward. He gives us more depth. He can play on the power play. He's great in front of the net. A lot of things, you know, we're looking to get to the middle of the ice a little more. There's a lot there that he can provide for us. And, you know, he walks in the room, I think, with a little cachet, right? He scored 50 goals in this league. He can still skate. He's coming off 50 points, which he feels is a down year. So there's just a lot there that, you know, we felt like if we put him in our lineup, no matter who he plays with, it's going to make us deeper.
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2: 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Scoring 7, good enough in baseball's Final Four Monday. That's on the way. Scoring 7 was not going to be enough at SoFi, although it would eventually extend the game.
8: Bills at Rams.
2: Advertised as a possible Super Bowl preview, although the Rams have had their struggles early this season. And there were struggles early in the Monday night game as well. Bills with a couple of scoring drives in the first quarter, while the Rams' opening possession results in a missed 50-yard field goal attempt. So 6-0 Buffalo after the first. 13-7 Bills at the half. Each team then finding the end zone in the third. Rams with 7, Bills with 6, as there was no PAT. Bills leading 19-14 going to the fourth quarter. Then there was the fourth. 5 possessions, 5 touchdown drives. Rams took the lead 20-19. Bills answer. They go up 27-20. Rams answer and tie it at 27. Buffalo responds with an 11-play, 5.5-minute drive.
3: 3 tight end set. 2 of them are on the left. Knox on the right. Cook the lone set back. Here's the snap. Hand off to Cook. Lowers the shoulder. Driving his legs, and he's into the end zone for his second touchdown of the night.
2: 97 Rock. Bills go up a touchdown with just over 1.5 minutes to go in the fourth quarter. Plenty of time, though, for Matthew Stafford. He leads the Rams on an 8-play drive.
9: Stafford ready in the gun. Takes the snap. Gives to Kyron. He runs it in. Touchdown LA! With 4 seconds left. An extra point can tie it up and force overtime.
2: That's exactly what they did. 7-10 ESPN LA. Rams tied at the end of regulation. Off to overtime. Tied at 34, Buffalo gets the ball first, 4 plays in.
9: 57 yards, the longest play of the night, and it strikes in overtime. At the 8-minute mark, Allen's under center. First down in Rams territory. Feeds Cook. Falls down! Fumble! Fumble! Rams recover! Aaron Donald has the football!
2: Turnover in overtime, 7-10 ESPN LA. Rams get the ball. 8 plays later, they line up for a 48-yard game winner.
3: Here's the snap. Hold is down. Kick on the way. It was partially blocked. It's no good. Partially blocked. Greg Rousseau got his big mitts up and blocked the football. Oh, my goodness. What a play by Groot.
2: Blocked at the line of scrimmage. So the Bills, even after the fumble in overtime, getting a second life. They take it back the other direction, 35 yards on 5 plays, and then
3: Bass lines it up. Snap by Ferguson, hold by Doman, kick on the way, and it is good! And the Bills have won it in overtime! Tyler lifts the Bills to a dramatic 37-34 overtime victory.
2: That's how it sounded in Buffalo on 97 Rock. Meanwhile, a little different emotion on 710 ESPN LA.
9: Again, Bass has already hit from 49 and from 23. He's perfect on the season. To beat the Rams with a walk-off, 45-yard try. Snap, hold, kick on the way. It clears the line, and it is good. 37-34, Bills win. The kicking game betrays the 2026 Los Angeles Rams again.
2: Six lead changes, one shy of tying the Monday Night Football record. 24 combined penalties, but it's the Bills who outlast the Rams in overtime, 37-34. For the sixth time, Bills are 4-1 or better since Josh Allen became the full-time starter in 2019. Allen, his first career overtime win, had been 0-7, including the playoffs. Tied for the longest losing streak to start a career by a starting quarterback since overtime began in 1974. Josh Allen now 1-7 in overtime. Had 107 scrambling yards, second most in a game in his career. His legs, as well as his arm, the difference.
7: I mean, again, it's football. You can be down and out one play, the next play you're on top of the world, and again, that's just how it rolled for us today. A lot of things to clean up early on. Just didn't feel like I was in a rhythm, wasn't taking some of the underneath stuff, you know, fighting mechanically some stuff right now that I'm working on. But I felt like in that second half, I got into a rhythm, and guys made some plays. I mean, Khalil, that first catch in the overtime, it's awesome stuff. Got to be better in the pass game. We know that. We understand that. But we'll take a win no matter what.
2: Josh Allen racking up 331 yards. He passed for 210, rushed for 121. His coach, Joe Brady.
10: Yeah, I mean, look, we weren't good passing the ball tonight. And, you know, I think I have to do a better job just getting him in a rhythm early. I think there were some throws early in the game that, you know, he's going to want back, just easy completions that'll help kind of, you know, see the ball go through the hoop. And, you know, so I think that was a product of, you know, maybe some of that. It's tough for them to kind of play all the way through the down with his legs. And I hope his legs aren't the answers always. You know, right? That's why we got to do a better job in the pass game. And, you know, from a play design to just an execution to, you know, just the protection and everything. But, you know, look, when the ball was in his hands, he made plays when we needed to him at the end.
2: And for the 54th time in his career, Josh Allen throws for a touchdown and runs for a touchdown in a game. He extends the record in NFL history. Bills get the win. Rams take the loss. They are under 500 through five games for the fourth time under Sean McVay, all in the last five seasons.
11: With the 3rd-and-5 play, was there?
12: Yeah, if I would have known. Yeah, I wish I would have had a better play call and gone for it, got it a lot tighter. I'm sick right now with myself, and I'm so proud of that group. You know, this is the tough part of sports, but I'm proud of that team. I'm proud of the way that we battled, and I'm sick that we came up short. And you know, I'll be regretting, you know, kicking that and not having a better call to be able to go for it on third down and go to fourth or whatever it was.
2: Rams. Super Bowl team heading into the season. They are now 2-3. The guys who called Monday Night Football on ABC and ESPN, Hall of Famer Troy Aikman and Joe Buck.
13: It's just obviously still early. It's only week 5, but this is a division that is relentless. I mean, you've got the 49ers on top at 5-0. You've got the defending Super Bowl champions there at Seattle and what they're doing. The Rams, you know, everybody was just at the beginning of the season, we're saying it's obviously the Rams and the NFC, and not so fast. So this one will sting a bit. It was a great game. Individual plays were made along the way, including the Rousseau block of what could have and probably would have been the game-winning field goal for the LA Rams. And then you go back down the other way. Josh Allen had scrambles of 19 and 13 yards on that last possession to get him in proper position to win it. And then Tyler Bass did the rest. It was a great game, fun to watch, fun to call.
14: Troy, I asked you on Monday Night Countdown before, what about Allen that you look at on tape do you marvel at? You're a Hall of Fame quarterback, but what this guy does, it feels singular. After what you just witnessed from him tonight, sort of willing this group down the field, what you'd have to say about his performance tonight?
15: He's just one of the great competitors in our game, and a great leader, and he said it after the game. They didn't get as much out of the passing game, of course, as as what maybe he would have liked, but not totally unexpected. This Rams defense, their secondary is really good. I thought we talked about it on Monday Countdown that they were going to have to be able to run the football. I just didn't anticipate that it was going to be Josh Allen as the leading rusher with well over 100 yards. But, you know, he did what he had to do and found a way to win. The great ones always do it. And just what a game, what a great thing for us to be a part of it and have a game finally live up to the billing with two marquee teams coming in.
14: Yeah, Troy, he had 91 rushing yards between the fourth quarter and overtime. He just takes off. He's so big. He's willing to absorb the contact and, by the way, administer some other end. I mean, you're gonna walk away with some bruises on this L.A. side. But remarkably, he never won an overtime game. Some of that's just bad luck. And looked like maybe the same thing would happen again tonight, Joe. But for Buffalo to win this game and the kind of trajectory a game like this might have, we know the only thing left to do is to check that box in the playoffs. But to beat this team on this field this way, I'm just interested in the value you believe there is in it beyond the obvious in the record.
13: Yeah, and I think coming off the game that they had last week, you know, when they lose at home to New England and then they come here and their secondary was taken apart by Drake May and they come here and you're going, okay, well, now you got Matthew Stafford and Davante Adams and Puka Nacua and Kyron Williams. How are they going to hold up for the most part? Now, this became like a pinball machine in the fourth quarter, but for the most part and definitely through the first half, they held up extremely well. This is Super Bowl or bust for both these teams in 2026, and these two teams are spent, and Buffalo is sitting there at what, 4-1.
14: Troy, just the level of play from Stafford, to the poise that was demonstrated, we didn't see that across the NFL late across the league yesterday necessarily, but he takes them right down the field and they score and then they get close enough to win and they don't. It's a couple of games that he's done what he does and they don't get victories from him. I'm just curious your thoughts on Stafford's level of brilliance.
15: Well, he's phenomenal. I mean, in his 18th year, he seems like he's been drinking from the fountain of youth. I mean, I don't know. It seems like he's got a lot more years left than what he's able to do. Who knows? But, yeah, and to have the game end, you know, they've had their hearts ripped out from underneath them a few times. But to lose due to special teams and just not being able to execute, and obviously there's more to it than just that. But, you know, we knew somebody was going to leave this game disappointed, more disappointed now because of the way it went and then went to overtime. But I still think these two teams are going to be right there at the end, and maybe they'll get a chance to meet up once again here at SoFi Stadium in February.
2: Rams are a sub-500 team through week five. Bills are at 4-1. SportsCenter all night, ESPN Radio.
0: And the 0-2, swinging a high fly ball into right. That should do it. The Dodgers win 4-1, the final. They take the series against the Atlanta Braves. Once again, this Dodger machine.
1: Postseason is different than the regular season. It's going to be a battle, and it was good to see us come out of this one.
2: Dodgers, Brewers, the only two 100-win teams in the majors, meeting in the NLCS. Milwaukee taking the series opener Sunday. Monday, game two, L.A. looking to even the series. They had a 4-3 lead in the fifth. Had
0: the pitch. Swing and a high fly ball. Well struck center field. Paez back. Turns and looks. And it's way out of here. Off the batter's eye in center field. Contreras has tied this one up at 4. A no-doubter to center.
2: Contreras ties it in the fifth. And then in the sixth,
0: Stewart comes set. The pitch. Swing and a line drive into left field. It'll fall for a hit. In to score is Hamilton. It's an RBI single for Contreras, who delivers again. Milwaukee 5 and L.A. 4.
2: Brewers taking the lead in the sixth, and they would add to it in the eighth.
0: Enriquez fires. Swing and a line drive. Base hit. Right center field. Terang delivers the insurance. And the Brewers have a 6-4 advantage. Swing and a little flare out into center field. That's a base hit. Terang around third on his way to the plate. It's bobbled by Paez. And the Brewers add a run, and it's 7-4.
2: 7-4 would be the final. The Brewers taking the first two at home. Milwaukee's bullpen retiring the final 15 in order. First time in baseball history a team's bullpen combines for 5 perfect innings in a postseason game. It's a 7-4 win for the Brewers. They lead the series 2-0. Teams that take a 2-0 lead in the best of seven historically have won the series 83% of the time. Teams with home field advantage who win the first two in a best of seven go on to win the series 95% of the time. Calling the NLCS for us here on ESPN Radio, John Chabi, Doug Glanville. Back to Milwaukee. Boog.
5: All right, Jay, thanks so much. The Brewers have jumped out to a 2-0 lead in this best of seven National League Championship Series. Dougie, how surprised are you?
6: Well, I'm not surprised in that the Brewers are a team that won 103 games for a reason this year. They are an excellent team, very balanced team, and they have the pitching and the defense to be able to win these close and tight series. The experience is shining a little bit. They seem calmer in the moment. They're really taking it to the Dodgers in certain ways. And today they just showed a big gap in their offense versus the Dodgers. They manufactured runs against Yamamoto, which is really hard to do. They got him out of the game early, and they still got to their bullpen. And on the flip side, defensively, their pitching picked up the slack from Henderson, who's pretty solid overall, just made a lot of fielding mistakes. And they were able to turn that into zeros on the run prevention side. So they kept tacking on, and not giving anything back. And that's a team that's able to put you away.
5: As this series moves on to L.A., what do the Dodgers need to do or do differently?
6: Well, they got to get their offense going somehow. Ohtani doesn't look right. Will Smith doesn't really look right. He had a couple better swings, but they're missing some of those big bats. And if they don't have those bats, you got to really put up some zeros. That's proving hard to do against this Brewer team. But a guy like Blake Snell pitching, he's got to have his command. Because if he's not efficient, this team is just going to wear you out by pitch count. And you're going to look up and Snell won't be in there after the third inning. So it's a little fragile. And the Brewers right now are playing just better baseball.
5: Yeah, no question. And when you think about it, one of the parts of the postseason we're used to seeing the home run ball. Obviously, for the Dodgers, it's an advantage in terms of going back home because that's a really good home run hitter's ballpark. But you certainly don't want to get into the mindset of we need to hit home runs.
6: Well, because you'll hit a couple and then you'll trade off a lack of discipline and you'll add chase, and all of a sudden you're going to be striking out a lot more. So they got to still play their game. The home runs will come with that team. But they're hoping that someone will be on base when those home runs do come, and the Brewers are on base all the time.
5: Brewers up 2-0 of the Dodgers in this NLCS. They win it 7-4 in Game 2. For Doug Glanville, I'm John Chabi right here in your home for every pitch of the World Series, Major League Baseball on ESPN Radio and the ESPN app. Now we send it back to Jay Reynolds in the studio.
2: 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L.A. says it'll gauge whether his lingering injuries warrant him sitting out Game 3. That'll be on Wednesday. We'll hear it here on ESPN Radio. Boog and Doug will have our play-by-play. 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
16: Marty, since you've started coaching this team up until now, you know, expectations have, of course, changed. Was the expectations changing something that you needed to communicate to the team, or was it something that most of them were able to pick up on without you having to say anything?
17: Yeah, I think our progression has happened organically, and we didn't put a timeline or crazy expectations on us. We just kind of very process driven, you know, trying to get after each and every day. You know, I like our process, and you know, I think the players, I think we realize where we are, right? I think that's important. Like, listen, we want two playoff rounds. You know, how we got here, it's not luck, but this is just where we are. So obviously when you that caliber of a team, probably bigger responsibilities. And I think the players know that. You know, I'm not necessarily changing how I coach because our team is better. But we're definitely, you know, it's more like what I coach than how I coach. That keeps evolving. So I like what we're doing.
30: 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Campbell versus Gallo.
25: A guest in studio from the Montreal Alouettes, Isaac Adeyemi Berglund.
26: Isaac, I got to ask you because I barely recognize you today without the eye black. It's terrifying, man. It's like if I'm lined up on the other side of you and I see that, I'm going down. I'm going down. I'm not letting you hit me.
25: We need you to play offensive tackle for a couple of those teams.
26: Yeah. How did that start? How did the eye black start?
25: It started when I first got to Quebec. I went to Champlain College in Lennoxville, like a CJEP. It started out there, and not my very first year, but you know, I'm kind of looking for an identity. And I found that identity after playing, taking the position of a guy named Frédéric Robitaille. Been a long time since I said that name, but my coach at the time, you know, he offered me the 91 jersey after Robitaille left in my second year at Champlain, and I was looking for kind of that identity. You know, I found it through being able to, you know, change myself with the eye black, and so it didn't start all over my face, but slowly, you know, it kind of consumed me in you know, in a different way to where I felt like a different person. You know, I felt like I was able to take that persona on the field. And, you know, I had an instance in college where I went one half without it. And, you know, at halftime, we're losing the game. My coach made me go inside and put it on. So.
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20: Swinging a liner up the middle. That's a base hit. Ramirez scores with ease. DeLauder full speed ahead around third. The throw to the plate is tardy. It's a two-run single for Nathaniel Lowe. Right back through the origin. And the Guardians, once down 2-0, now lead the Rays 4-2 in the eighth.
2: They have the lead in the eighth and then add insurance in the ninth.
20: Ramirez waits, the 3-2 again. Swing and a bloop into left field. That's a base hit off the hands. Martinez around third. The throw from DeLuca, not in time. So it's 5-3 Cleveland. 1-2, he goes. Swing and a grounder, third base, and through into left field. It's a base hit. Ramirez on the move. He comes in to score. DeLauder gets the green light around third. DeLuca digs it out. Walls with a relay throw to the plate. It's not in time.
3: A two-run base hit for Joe Adell, and the Guardians are up 4 in the ninth inning. Cleveland 7, Tampa Bay 3.
2: Mike Cousins calling the ALCS for us here on ESPN Radio. Guardians strike first, winning game one on the road, 7-3. Guardians' second road postseason win when trailing by multiple runs in the sixth inning or later. They score a total of 7 in Game 1 after totaling 8 runs in 6 regular season games against Tampa Bay. Nathaniel Lowe with our Buster Olney after the win.
7: Nathaniel Lowe, you guys played late Saturday night, flew here midday on Sunday, and you come in here, win the first game against a team that's well-rested. How did you do it?
10: Man, we just kept fighting, man. Raz had good stuff, and Foster got punched there in the first, but our guys just kept fighting, and we got into a chance to score there late, and then that was so nice getting those big runs in the ninth inning, too. But that's a great guards ball win, and we're happy to take game one.
7: Scores 2-2. You're at the plate. Infield's in, second and third. 0-2 count. What was your approach?
10: Man, I'm praying hard right there just for something to hit. You know, like, I've been working hard all year, and the guys in front of me did a great job of getting into scoring position, and I got something I can handle, and it worked.
7: What are you seeing in Jose Ramirez and all the emotions he's playing with right now?
10: Man, it's so exciting. Like, what a treat to play with a guy like that who can change a game at the snap of his fingers, you know? And it doesn't have to be the home run. The bleeder falls in. It feels like in 3 pitches he could be on third and score, but it's a treat to play with 11.
7: Chase DeLauder, single, double, home run, walk. What are you seeing in him?
10: Man, it's special. It's so hitterish, and for a young guy to be that polished and have a good eye and be smart about his approach and stay consistent, like, again, Chase is going to be good for a long time, but it's a lot of fun to play with these guys.
7: Daniel, thank you.
2: 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Right now, SportsCenter all night. Bills winning a wild Monday Night Football game matchup in Los Angeles. Meanwhile, back in Buffalo on the ice.
11: They're committed to offense, so the Sabres counter with power. Tage Thompson late. Slot shot scores! Tage Thompson unloads the TNT with a quick shot. And the Sabres extend the lead. It's 5-3 with 6:40 to go in the third period.
2: 5-3 would be the final over the Panthers. WGR 550. Sabres with a season high 5 goals en route to the win. Tage Thompson had a goal and an assist. Third multi-point game this season. Wild doubling up the Golden Knights.
12: Damon Hunt pushed it off the left wing boards. Yurov slams it in. Rieger Lorenz on the forecheck. Taken to the glass by Hanifin, but digging free break. Center, they score!
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13: Dylan Cousins gets to the line, heaves it to the corner, heads off on a chain. 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Does. Feeds the point. Cross to Shabbat. Winds and fires. 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That was tipped off something in front. But still a 3-0 Ottawa lead.
2: 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Senators go out to a 4-1 win. 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
26: This is Campbell versus Gallo here on TSN 690. I'm Peter Vriones with Sean Campbell. We're in conversation with TSN's Kenzie Lalonde. What stood out to me, Kenzie, was, you know, how Chris Kreider admitted that he had other suitors and how this relationship came together so quickly. So just from the outside looking in, I know because in this market we're very excited about the Canadiens, of course, and what the future holds. But what is the perception of the Canadiens from outside the market and the direction that they're headed in?
6: I think they're the most exciting team right now. Just look at the big picture of where this team is at. The way they've managed their cap space and these contracts with these guys, the roster and the quality of players they have on this team, the results they've been able to put up here the last few years, and their deep prospect pool. Like, I don't think there's another team right now that has all of these boxes checked. And I think it's always a topic of conversation now when we ask management closer to deadline and the off season, the selling feature of landing in a place like Montreal, how much easier it is for Hughes to pick up the phone and inquire about guys and then being interested in joining in what's building in Montreal. And I think Dobson, Kreider are great recent examples of the willingness to buy in and want to be part of what they're building. So they're the most exciting team right now.
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8: Lifts the Bills to a dramatic 37-34 overtime victory.
2: 37-34 on the foot of Tyler Bass. The 45-yard game winner ends it in overtime. Bills getting a second life after giving the ball away on a fumble in overtime. But the Rams have a potential game-winning kick blocked. Bills got the ball back, kicked the game winner. Six lead changes in the Monday night game, one shy of the Monday Night Football record. ESPN analyst Jason McCourty.
9: We're watching the beginning of that game, and I'm saying to you, like, this is coming down to third down within the red zone, and then the dorm bars got blown off with offensive just firepower. And you said it. It came down, and when you listen to McVay and the way he was saying it, the frustration of the end of the game, and he made the right call. Like, they're in field goal range. You make the kick, you win the game, and you're the ones running off the football field. But this was a game of just ups and downs and so many big plays within it. We're standing on the sideline when Kitchens sweeps the ankle and makes that tackle after the landman forced fumble. We're like, that just decided it. That's the game. And then Rousseau steps up. So the running back room of Buffalo carried this team today, where Josh wasn't throwing the ball all over the football field, but just the excitement and the resiliency of both these teams to continue to fight to the very end is what made it so darn good.
16: You know what it felt like to me is very similar to what we saw yesterday in Seattle.
9: Yep.
16: Two really good teams, wild sequences of things swinging drastically in San Francisco's favor, but then Seattle answered and they take the lead, but then San Francisco had enough. And then in the end, Seattle, you get a drop and you don't get a chance to tie with Jackson Smith and Jigba. In this chance, Stafford goes down, they tie it. It looks like, I mean, there were three possessions in overtime. I mean, it looked like either team could have won and it would have felt like it was appropriate. I leave here thinking both teams are good. But Jason, 2-3 is, losses are accumulating on this Rams side. How costly was this one?
9: You look at just the bigger picture, the larger lens, both of these football teams, Buffalo a week ago loses to their division rival in New England, and New England wins again this week. So this is such a big win for them in that moment. On the flip side, for the Rams, you said it, 2-3 in a division where Seattle and the 49ers look like powerhouses when we watch them on Sunday afternoon. So for the Rams, yes, this team looks like a team that could be in the Super Bowl. They've lost to teams like the Denver Broncos, the 49ers, and now the Buffalo Bills, who we consider to be Super Bowl contenders. But we always say it in this league, you have to continue to stack wins week after week, and they're not doing that.
2: Rams have stacked up 2 wins against 3 losses. They're 2-3, under 500 through 5 games for the 4th time under Sean McVay in the last 5 seasons.
3: No, there's no, none of it makes me feel good right now. I'm proud of the effort, but none of how I feel is positive, other than I'm proud of the resilience, the guts that our team displayed. But there's no, you know, I don't even know what you want to call it, but, you know, congrats to the Bills, and I'm excited about how we freaking move forward.
2: Bills get the win on the field goal in overtime. Josh Allen gets his first career overtime win. Had lost all 7 overtime games in his career. He had 331 yards himself on Monday. Passed for 210, rushed for 121.
4: It's fun to be part of. It's what you dream of as a kid, to win a overtime game on Monday night. I haven't been a fan of overtime games in my career, so this is the first one. We'll take it. Our guys kept fighting. Greg Rousseau tipping the field goal there. A lot of stuff to clean up, but we'll take a win when we can get it.
16: You and I have talked a bit about this over the last couple of years. I feel like you've grown into such a stoic leader, and what I mean by that is I don't see highs and lows. I see a guy that's exuding calm and being a leader, because you can't follow somebody that's freaking out all the time. But describe just for me what it's like when, all right, we're driving, it looks like Shakir's going to score. I was right in front of us. That was a hell of a play to knock him down. And then Cuckoo has an incredible game. You lose the ball, and just to maintain calm and a belief that maybe they'll make a play, how do you kind of keep it together when it's all going the way it's going?
4: It's football. You never know what can happen on any given snap. It's why you play the game. It's why it's not played on paper, right? You know, so we go down there. We think we're going to go score, and we fumble the ball. They get the ball. They just got to kick a field goal. You're sitting on the sidelines just kind of crossing your fingers, hoping a defensive guy can make a play. And Greg Rousseau did. So he gave us an opportunity. Get down there, 2-minute warning. 2nd down, and Joe felt really good about where the ball was with Tyler, and T-Bass went out there, drilled a kick, and getting out of here with the win.
16: You guys are awfully banged up, but for your guys on defense to battle the way they did and make a number of plays to keep you in a place where this game could be won, I give you a chance to brag on your defense a little bit. Yeah, and Rousseau obviously makes a play that's big in the end, but I felt like collectively they really balled out.
4: They really did, and you know, a big focus this year was stopping the run. Yeah. And I thought they did a great job against the run tonight. Obviously, when you have Matthew Stafford, Puka Nacua, Devontae Adams, they're gonna be able to throw the football a little bit. But our guys kept fighting. Again, didn't flinch. We fumbled the ball. They have to go down there, score to win the game. Our guys didn't flinch. They went back out there. They made a stop on that 3rd and 5.
16: Yep.
4: And then put them in a tough spot to kick a field goal there. And like I said, our guys made a play. So it's just the resiliency of this football team. You know, Coach Brady's repped it all season long, and just put the ball down, play the next play, and that's what we did tonight.
16: On Monday Night Countdown at the very beginning, it was hours ago, it feels like a month. I mean, I said styles make fights, and this is heavyweights, and it's MVP, MVP, and it lives up to it. They leave, though, on the wrong side of it. You left on the wrong side of it last week. I'm curious how important it was to be able to move past that quickly against good on good in this building. Like, just, it's early, but it felt like tonight mattered a ton. Yeah, am I wrong?
4: 4-1 feels a lot better than 3-2.
16: I bet it does.
4: I promise you that. Coming across the country, playing on a Monday night game. We're on a short week. We got to go to Vegas next week, who's playing some really good football. Okay. We're staying here. It's the first time. So, again, trusting our guys to be pros and do the right thing. But, you know, we're here to win this week and next week, and we got to go find a way to get past this one on a short week and find a way to win.
16: All right. I'm interested just in one thing, if it's even describable. You take off running a number of times, and it's like I said to Troy, it's like you're going to administer, you're going to take a shot, but you're going to hand some out as well. And it feels like in those moments, it's like, does it slow down for you? Is that, like I said, I don't know if it's a describable thing when everything's breaking down and you're just going to take off. You did it a number of times in the 4th quarter, and obviously that was a design when late, but do you prefer that?
4: Listen, it's danged if you do, danged if you don't. You know, you see a lot of guys pull up, and I'd rather not put my body on the line for someone else to take a shot. I'd rather go deliver the shot. So, obviously, if there's a big guy in front of me, I'd probably be getting down, but sometimes these smaller DBs and linebackers, it's, you know what, let's go find a way to get a couple more yards.
2: They got a couple more points than the Rams did. Bills win it in overtime, 37-34, a game that saw six lead changes. Buffalo had the final one, and they get the win in overtime. Buffalo now 4-1. SportsCenter All Night, ESPN Radio also had a couple of games go to overtime on Sunday, including Giants Commanders.
7: 20 seconds and the clock is running. If they're going to run the ball here, they've got to get down, get set, and spike it. In motion, Ben Sidett, 15 on the clock. Daniels, play action, rolling to the left, goes down now the 25-yard line. There's only 7 seconds on the clock. There are no timeouts. This is going to end up in a tie if they don't spike it. Wow. It ends up in a tie.
10: This is the end of the game.
2: Big 100 with the big call of the end of that game. You've probably seen on social media. Nobody in the NFC East won in week 5, and two of the teams played each other. Washington coach Dan Quinn, meeting with the team owner as he regularly does after the overtime tie with the Giants, felt like a loss. Is he worried about his job security?
11: I do know how the league goes. I'm well aware of that. Josh and I, we talk regularly before games.

0: that we've seen from a head coach. But you're right. Everybody involved, Jaden Daniels, I get it's his first game back. There's a lot going on, and there would have been a lot to celebrate. Like, this was a game that was trending in, oh, Washington's quarterback is back.
1: Yep.
0: This team more looks the part. Give the Giants credit. Yep. Jameis Winston
1: came back,
0: stormed them sure back, did. Get into this game and force overtime. Yep. But then to come back in this moment, Jaden Daniels is still not a rookie. He's a guy that played a bunch of college football, has been in situations like this. There's no excuse for anybody involved
1: here to
0: handle this the way that it did.
2: Overtime tie, which certainly felt like a loss. Eagles did lose in London to the Jags when they gave up a massive kick return in the closing seconds. Earlier on Sportsmanlike, our Chris Canty.
3: I don't understand how you can justify kicking the ball in the landing zone and allowing the Jacksonville Jaguars to return it. They had zero timeouts. All you have to do is kick the ball out of the end zone. Guess what happens? They won one play, and as long as it's not a touchdown, the game is over. You found the only possible way to lose a football game. And so, as great as Nick Sirianni's coaching record was since he's taken over the team, it doesn't absolve him from criticism or blame for what's happened over the last 2 weeks, but certainly what happened in London yesterday. That was an absolute embarrassment. The guys you had out on the field played well enough to win. And all the questions we had about Jalen Hurts, I thought he answered them in terms of being able to lift everybody else around him. He was what we expected. A championship quarterback showing championship mettle against what was the hottest team in football. The Jaguars coming into that game won 11 of 12. And all of the good vibes that you had with scoring game-winning points with 10 seconds to go gets washed away because you have a brain fart on the sideline. I don't understand. This is coaching malpractice.
2: Eagles lose on the field goal at the end. SportsCenter all night, ESPN Radio. Back to the diamond.
4: 1-2, he goes. Swinging a grounder, third base, and through into left field. It's a base hit. Ramirez on the move. He comes in to score. DeLauder gets the green light around third. DeLuca digs it out. Walls with a relay throw to the plate. It's not in time. A two-run base hit for Joe Adell. And the Guardians are up 4 in the ninth inning. Cleveland 7, Tampa Bay 3.
2: Guardians take game one of the ALCS with a 7-3 win over the Rays at the Trop. 7 runs in game one. They had 8 runs in 6 regular season games against Tampa Bay during the season. You heard it here on ESPN Radio. Mike Cousins, Eduardo Perez had the call for us. Back to the Trop, Mike.
4: Thank you, Jay. Well, the Cleveland franchise had won one time in 30 games in the postseason on the road when trailing by multiple runs after the sixth inning. Now they can say they've done that twice. Monday night in the series opener, 7-3 the final score after they went down 2-0 against Tampa Bay in the first inning and worked their way back. Solo homers in the sixth and seventh. Two runs in the eighth, three in the ninth, 7-3 the final as they win on the road in game one.
5: Yeah, they went on the road, and it was a good win, especially after being down two. And the way they did it with the power. First, it was Chase DeLauder, leadoff home run, to be able to get off Drew Rasmussen. And it showed that, whoa, wait a second, he is human. And then in the leadoff home run by Patrick Bailey in the seventh inning, also ties the ball game, but just gave them a jolt of energy. After that, the leadoff hitters in every inning were able to score, get on and score and create havoc in the eighth and ninth. The reality is the Cleveland Guardians came in to play and they did not care if they were tired or not.
4: Tampa Bay swept the Yankees. They were clearly the better team against New York. Today it looked very different. What was different about this Rays team versus what we saw in the first round?
5: They couldn't put them away. It just seemed like after that first inning where it was 2-0, they were able to neutralize some of their big guys. Arondo was neutralized. You look at Caminero after that hit in that first inning, he was neutralized as well. This is a team that maybe showed the effects of being rusty a little bit from not having played so much baseball this month. What was it, 3 games in the last 15 days for the Tampa Bay Rays? A lot of people say, well, that's an excuse that you use when you lose. But I truly believe that it also is a momentum stopper for a lot of teams, especially when guys come in with velocity.
4: If there's any change that the Rays need to make for game number two, I would say it's not to pitch to number 11. Jose Ramirez, who hurt them in every which way. He got on base 3 times, scored twice, was active on the base paths, a difference maker as he has been throughout his career.
5: And usually the protection for Jose Ramirez comes in front of him. Usually

0: Usually it's Stephen Kwan that gets on, or you might get Rocchio from the nine spot that also gets on, and you're forced to pitch to him. Well, this time it came from behind him, and it came from Chase DeLauder. And he showed it with his power the opposite way. He showed it with a double as well on a first pitch cutter. But most importantly, Jose Ramirez just cannot beat you. If Chase DeLauder goes 4-for-4, hats off. But number 11, the guy they're going to build a statue for, right next to Progressive Field there in Cleveland, the guy that's going to be a Hall of Famer, cannot beat you.
1: Jim Thome's statue will have company one day, and it will be Jose Ramirez immortalized there in downtown Cleveland. Pitching matchup game two, Parker Messick for the Guardians. He's from just about 45 minutes northeast of here. And Freddy Peralta for the Rays. Final score in game one, Cleveland 7, Tampa Bay 3. For Eduardo Perez, I'm Mike Cousins right here on your home for every pitch of the postseason. Major League Baseball on ESPN Radio and the ESPN app. Now let's go back to Jay Reynolds in the studio.
2: All right, Mike, game two coming up Tuesday. Our coverage 7:30 Eastern, then Wednesday game three of the NLCS. Milwaukee leading 2-0. Dodgers will figure out whether Shohei Ohtani will be in the lineup. He was 0-for-4 with a couple of strikeouts in the Game 2 loss on Monday. Ohtani hasn't homered since August 18th, just 3 hits and 20 postseason at-bats. Game 3 coming up on Wednesday. Speaking of being in slumps, one coach says they're in the fight together. That's next. SportsCenter All Night at ESPN Radio.
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14: Campbell versus Gallo.
15: Mike Kelly, Sporlogic, NHL Network. The other deal that got done yesterday was Alex Newhook, a 4-year extension at 5.5. And Newhook's an interesting player because you could label him a top six, you could label him a bottom six, you could label him a winger, you could label him a center. What do you think of the player Alex Newhook and the extension he got with the Habs?
16: I like him. Look, he had a great playoffs and came up big in some big moments. And I think if you're projecting that over the next X amount of years, that's kind of a high bar. But, you know, there's some metrics that I look at that show him in a very positive light when it comes to things like getting the puck up the ice, getting the puck into the offensive zone, and then driving the puck into the slot where 75% of goals are scored every year, well above average in those areas. I think you make a good point that he doesn't have to be, it's not like, well, he's a scorer, so if he's not in your top six, you're not getting anything from him. He can add value in different areas. And again, with the way that the cap's going, some of these numbers look big now, but it's only going up more. And when I saw the deal, I was just more the term, I was like, it's going to be nice to know that you got that guy with everything else that's around him, because you can count on him in a lot of different areas.
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18: $1 million. The important thing to note is this. With the money he made last year, the money he's due this year, and the player option for next year, it's a pay cut from that. And normally you don't offer all-stars, all-NBA players coming off of a championship. Pay cuts. Karl Anthony Towns said the other day he was surprised that the Knicks put out this statement. It has been a battle over rhetoric, and because the contract negotiations have stalled, this is going to be something that follows the Knicks all season long as they try to go on a quest for a repeat.
2: Knicks are pausing the conversations until later in the season. They say they'll devote their attention to defending their NBA championship. Back to the NFL. Chargers 0-5, one of three teams still winless. Jim Harbaugh says he and team ownership are in this fight together to turn the season around. What do they do, though? Michael Florio from the NFL Network.
19: I don't know. And they're trying everything. They were getting all three of their running backs heavily involved. They didn't have Ladd McConkey today, so they were just mixing and matching a whole bunch of different pass-catching combinations, trying to find something that worked. But without Slater and all, it's all broken. Justin Herbert had really no time to throw. There were so many times where it was clear that they didn't want to get this into a kind of high-scoring back-and-forth game. They were just trying to control the clock and not really play from behind. And Justin Herbert, he just looks a little off right now in the big moments. So, and when there's pressure in his face, he's just trying to get rid of it quickly.
2: Harbaugh emphasizing he's hell-bent on reversing course, getting off that 0-5 start to the season. Dolphins, Titans also still winless on the season in Tennessee. Coach Robert Saleh says it's not time to make major changes at this point. On the other side, Bills pick up another win on Monday Night Football. Good night for Buffalo.
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20: How good is that? Are you ready to take?
17: Number four.
2: Not the worst night for Buffalo fans. On the ice, Sabres pull away from the Panthers. WGR 550.
21: They're committed to offense, so the Sabres counter with power. Tage Thompson late. Slot shot scores! Tage Thompson unloads the TNT with a quick shot. And the Sabres extend the lead. It's 5-3 with 6:40 to go in the third period.
17: Number three.
2: Brewers, best record in baseball in the regular season, currently have the better record in the NLCS, having taken the first two from the Dodgers.
22: The pitch. Swing and a high fly ball. Well struck center field. Jaquez back. Turns and looks. And it's way out of here. Off the batter's eye in center field. Contreras has tied this one up at four. A no-doubter to center.
17: Number two.
2: Brewers taking the first two at home in the NL. As for the AL, Guardians strike first, piling on at the end of game one at the Trop.
23: 1-2, he goes, swinging a grounder, third base, and through into left field. It's a base hit. Ramirez on the move, he comes in to score. DeLauder gets the green light around third. DeLuca digs it out, Walls with a relay throw to the plate. It's not in time. A two-run base hit for Joe Adell, and the Guardians are up four in the ninth inning. Cleveland 7, Tampa Bay 3.
17: Number one.
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0: Bass lines it up. Snap by Ferguson. Hold by Doman. Kick on the way. And it is good. And the Bills have won it in overtime. Tyler Bass from 45 yards out lifts the Bills to a dramatic 37-34 overtime victory.
2: Puka Nacua did have a Monday Night Football record 17 catches, but the Rams special teams letting them down. Aaron Donald had the fumble recovery that put them in a position to kick a game-winning field goal, but didn't work out that way. Sean McVay, their coach, falls to 6-8 in his career on Monday Night Football. We'll hear more of that, plus how things went down on the diamond. SportsCenter All Night continues. It's ESPN Radio.
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33: Herb, have you seen anything so far through training camp and the preseason games that would lead you to believe that, you know, Kapanen won't hit a wall this season like he did last?
16: First of all, I don't cover split squad exhibition games. I want to go on record as saying that. You hope that he's not going to have a sophomore jinx. I have no reason to believe that he will. But again, he's a work in progress, and there were high points and there were low points. And certainly you saw some of the low points in the playoffs when the brand of hockey changes. Is he a second line center? Well, for the time being, he's going to have to be because they don't really have a better option.
4: Herb, the last time you covered a Montreal Canadiens team with this much hype, the year was?
16: I want to say 93 because they won a Stanley Cup, but there really wasn't a lot of hype around them back then. I only got back into hockey when Pat Hickey left the newspaper. So it's been a while. It's been a while since I've covered a Canadiens hockey team with this much promise.
32: Yeah, back then Herb was writing for the Hockey News in addition to the Gazette covering the
16: Anything to, you know, to make an extra $10 or $20.
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2: 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Scoring 7. Good enough in baseball's Final Four Monday. That's on the way. Scoring 7 was not going to be enough at SoFi, although it would eventually extend the game.
31: Bills at Rams.
2: Advertised as a possible Super Bowl preview, although the Rams have had their struggles early this season, and there were struggles early in the Monday night game as well. Bills with a couple of scoring drives in the first quarter, while the Rams' opening possession results in a missed 50-yard field goal attempt. So 6-0 Buffalo after the first. 13-7 Bills at the half. Each team then finding the end zone in the third. Rams with 7, Bills with 6, as there was no PAT. Bills leading 19-14 going to the fourth quarter. Then there was the fourth. 5 possessions, 5 touchdown drives. Rams took the lead 20-19. Bills answer. They go up 27-20. Rams answer and tie it at 27. Buffalo responds with an 11-play, 5.5-minute drive.
11: 3 tight end set. 2 of them are on the left. Knox on the right. Cook the lone set back. Here's the snap. Hand off to Cook. Lowers the shoulder. Driving his legs, and he's into the end zone for his second touchdown of the night.
2: 97 Rock. Bills go up a touchdown with just over 1.5 minutes to go in the fourth quarter. Plenty of time, though, for Matthew Stafford. He leads the Rams on an 8-play drive.
12: Stafford ready in the gun. Takes the snap. Gives to Kyron. He runs it in. Touchdown LA! With 4 seconds left. An extra point can tie it up and force overtime.
2: That's exactly what they did. 7-10 ESPN LA. Rams tied at the end of regulation. Off to overtime. Tied at 34, Buffalo gets the ball first, 4 plays in.
12: 57 yards, the longest play of the night, and it strikes in overtime. At the 8-minute mark, Allen's under center. First down in Rams territory. Feeds Cook. Falls down! Fumble! Fumble! Rams recover! Aaron Donald has the football!
2: Turnover in overtime, 7-10 ESPN LA. Rams get the ball. 8 plays later, they line up for a 48-yard game winner.
11: Here's the snap. Hold is down. Kick on the way. It was partially blocked. It's no good. Partially blocked. Greg Rousseau got his big mitts up and blocked the football. Oh, my goodness. What a play by Groot.
2: Blocked at the line of scrimmage. So the Bills, even after the fumble in overtime, getting a second life. They take it back the other direction, 35 yards on 5 plays, and then
11: Bass lines it up. Snap by Ferguson, hold by Doman, kick on the way, and it is good! And the Bills have won it in overtime! Tyler Bass from 45 yards out lifts the Bills to a dramatic 37-34 overtime victory.
2: That's how it sounded in Buffalo on 97 Rock. Meanwhile, a little different emotion on 710 ESPN LA.
12: Again, Bass has already hit from 49 and from 23. He's perfect on the season. To beat the Rams with a walk-off, 45-yard try. Snap, hold, kick on the way. It clears the line, and it is good. 37-34, Bills win. The kicking game betrays the 2026 Los Angeles Rams again.
2: Six lead changes, one shy of tying the Monday Night Football record. 24 combined penalties, but it's the Bills who outlast the Rams in overtime, 37-34. For the sixth time, Bills are 4-1 or better since Josh Allen became the full-time starter in 2019. Allen, his first career overtime win had been 0-7, including the playoffs. Tied for the longest losing streak to start a career by a starting quarterback since overtime began in 1974. Josh Allen now 1-7 in overtime. Had 107 scrambling yards, second most in a game in his career. His legs, as well as his arm, the difference.
0: I mean, again, it's football. You can be down and out one play, the next play you're on top of the world, and again, that's just how it rolled for us today. A lot of things to clean up early on. Just didn't feel like I was in a rhythm, wasn't taking some of the underneath stuff, you know, fighting mechanically some stuff right now that I'm working on. But I felt like in that second half, I got into a rhythm. The guys made some plays. I mean, Khalil, that first catch in the overtime, it's awesome stuff. Got to be better in the pass game. We know that. We understand that. But we'll take a win no matter what.
2: Josh Allen racking up 331 yards. He passed for 210, rushed for 121. His coach, Joe Brady.
1: Yeah, I mean, look, we weren't good passing the ball tonight. And, you know, I think I have to do a better job just getting him in a rhythm early. I think there were some throws early in the game that, you know, he's going to want back, just easy completions that'll help kind of, you know, see the ball go through the hoop. And, you know, so I think that was a product of, you know, maybe some of that. It's tough for them to kind of play all the way through the down with his legs. And I hope his legs aren't the answers always. You know, that's why we got to do a better job in the pass game. And, you know, from a play design to just an execution to, you know, just the protection and everything. But, you know, look, when the ball was in his hands, he made plays when we needed to him at the end.
2: And for the 54th time in his career, Josh Allen throws for a touchdown and runs for a touchdown in a game. He extends the record in NFL history. Bills get the win. Rams take the loss. They are under 500 through five games for the fourth time under Sean McVay, all in the last five seasons.
3: With the 3rd-and-5 play, was there?
9: Yeah, I wish I would have had a better play call and gone for it, got it a lot tighter. I'm sick right now with myself, and I'm so proud of that group. This is the tough part of sports, but I'm proud of that team. I'm proud of the way that we battled, and I'm sick that we came up short. And I'll be regretting, you know, kicking that and not having a better call to be able to go for it on third down and go to fourth or whatever it was.
2: Rams Super Bowl team heading into the season. They are now 2-3. The guys who called Monday Night Football on ABC and ESPN, Hall of Famer Troy Aikman and Joe Buck.
13: It's just obviously still early. It's only week 5, but this is a division that is relentless. I mean, you've got the 49ers on top at 5-0. You've got the defending Super Bowl champions there at Seattle and what they're doing. The Rams, you know, everybody was just at the beginning of the season, we're saying it's obviously the Rams in the NFC and not so fast. So this one will sting a bit. It was a great game. Individual plays were made along the way, including the Rousseau block of what could have and probably would have been the game-winning field goal for the LA Rams. And then you go back down the other way. Josh Allen had scrambles of 19 and 13 yards on that last possession to get him in proper position to win it. And then Tyler Bass did the rest. It was a great game, fun to watch, fun to call.
14: Troy, I asked you on Monday Night Countdown before, what about Allen that you look at on tape do you marvel at? You're a Hall of Fame quarterback, but what this guy does, it feels singular. After what you just witnessed from him tonight, sort of willing this group down the field, what you'd have to say about his performance tonight?
15: He's just one of the great competitors in our game and a great leader, and he said it after the game. They didn't get as much out of the passing game, of course, as what maybe he would have liked, but not totally unexpected. This Rams defense, their secondary is really good. I thought we talked about it on Monday Countdown that they were going to have to be able to run the football. I just didn't anticipate that it was going to be Josh Allen as the leading rusher with well over 100 yards. But, you know, he did what he had to do and found a way to win. The great ones always do it. And just what a game, what a great thing for us to be a part of it and have a game finally live up to the billing with two marquee teams coming in.
14: Yeah, Troy, he had 91 rushing yards between the fourth quarter and overtime. He just takes off. He's so big. He's willing to absorb the contact and, by the way, administer some on the other end. I mean, you're gonna walk away with some bruises on this L.A. side. But remarkably, he never won an overtime game. Some of that's just bad luck. And looked like maybe the same thing would happen again tonight, Joe. But for Buffalo to win this game and the kind of trajectory a game like this might have, we know the only thing left to do is to check that box in the playoffs. But to beat this team on this field this way, I'm just interested in the value you believe there is in it beyond the obvious in the record.
13: Yeah, and I think coming off the game that they had last week, you know, when they lose at home to New England and then they come here and their secondary was taken apart by Drake May, and they come here and you're going, okay, well, now you got Matthew Stafford and Davante Adams and Puka Nacua and Kyron Williams. How are they going to hold up? For the most part, now this became a pinball machine in the fourth quarter, but for the most part and definitely through the first half, they held up extremely well. This is Super Bowl or bust for both these teams in 2026, and these two teams are spent, and Buffalo is sitting there at what, 4-1.
14: Troy, just the level of play from Stafford, to the poise that was demonstrated, we didn't see that across the NFL late across the league yesterday necessarily, but he takes them right down the field and they score and then they get close enough to win and they don't. It's a couple of games that he's done what he does and they don't get victories from him. I'm just curious your thoughts on Stafford's level of brilliance.
15: Well, he's phenomenal. I mean, in his 18th year, he seems like he's been drinking from the fountain of youth. I mean, I don't know. It seems like he's got a lot more years left than what he's able to do. Who knows? But, yeah, and to have the game end, you know, they've had their hearts ripped out from underneath them a few times, but to lose due to special teams and just not being able to execute, and obviously there's more to it than just that. But, you know, we knew somebody was going to leave this game disappointed, more disappointed now because of the way it went and that went to overtime. But I still think these two teams are going to be right there at the end, and maybe they'll get a chance to meet up once again here at SoFi Stadium in February.
2: Rams are a sub-500 team through week five. Bills are at 4-1. 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
5: And the 0-2, swinging a high fly ball into right. That should do it. The Dodgers win 4-1, the final. They take the series against the Atlanta Braves. Once again, this Dodger machine.
17: Postseason is different than regular season. It's going to be a battle, and it was good to see us come out of this one.
2: Dodgers, Brewers, the only two 100-win teams in the majors, meeting in the NLCS. Milwaukee taking the series opener Sunday. Monday, game two, L.A. looking to even the series. They had a 4-3 lead in the fifth. Had
5: the pitch. Swing and a high fly ball. Well struck center field. Paez back. Turns and looks. And it's way out of here. Off the batter's eye in center field. Contreras has tied this one up at four. A no-doubter to center.
2: Contreras ties it in the fifth. And then in the sixth,
5: Stewart comes set. The pitch. Swing and a line drive into left field. It'll fall for a hit. In to score is Hamilton. It's an RBI single for Contreras, who delivers again. Milwaukee 5 and L.A. 4.
2: Brewers taking the lead in the sixth, and they would add to it in the eighth.
5: Enriquez fires. Swing and a line drive. Base hit. Right center field. Terang delivers the insurance. And the Brewers have a 6-4 advantage. Hit. Swing and a little flare out into center field. That's a base hit. Terang around third on his way to the plate. It's bobbled by Paez. And the Brewers add a run, and it's 7-4.
2: 7-4 would be the final. The Brewers taking the first two at home. Milwaukee's bullpen retiring the final 15 in order. First time in baseball history a team's bullpen combines for 5 perfect innings in a postseason game. It's a 7-4 win for the Brewers. They lead the series 2-0. Teams that take a 2-0 lead in the best of 7 historically have won the series 83% of the time. Teams with home field advantage who win the first two in a best of 7 go on to win the series 95% of the time. Calling the NLCS for us here on ESPN Radio, John Chabi, Doug Glanville. Back to Milwaukee. Boog.
5: All right, Jay, thanks so much. The Brewers have jumped out to a 2-0 lead in this best of 7 National League Championship Series. Dougie, how surprised are you?
4: Well, I'm not surprised in that the Brewers are a team that won 103 games for a reason this year. They are an excellent team, very balanced team, and they have the pitching and the defense to be able to win these close and tight series. The experience is shining a little bit. They seem calmer in the moment. They're really taking it to the Dodgers in certain ways. And today they just showed a big gap in their offense versus the Dodgers. They manufactured runs against Yamamoto, which is really hard to do. They got him out of the game early, and they still got to their bullpen. And on the flip side, defensively, their pitching picked up the slack from Henderson, who's pretty solid overall, just made a lot of fielding mistakes. And they were able to turn that into zeros on the run prevention side. So they kept tacking on, and not giving anything back. And that's a team that's able to put you away.
18: As this series moves on to L.A., what do the Dodgers need to do or do differently?
4: Well, they got to get their offense going somehow. Ohtani doesn't look right. Will Smith doesn't really look right. He had a couple better swings, but they're missing some of those big bats. And if they don't have those bats, you got to really put up some zeros. That's proving hard to do against this Brewer team. But a guy like Blake Snell pitching, he's got to have his command. Because if he's not efficient, this team is just going to wear you out by pitch count. And you're going to look up and Snell won't be in there after the third inning. So it's a little fragile. And the Brewers right now are playing just better baseball.
18: Yeah, no question. And when you think about it, one of the parts of the postseason we're used to seeing the home run ball. Obviously, for the Dodgers, it's an advantage in terms of going back home because that's a really good home run hitter's ballpark. But you certainly don't want to get into the mindset of we need to hit home runs.
4: Well, because you'll hit a couple and then you'll trade off a lack of discipline and you'll add chase and all of a sudden you're going to be striking out a lot more. So they got to still play their game. The home runs will come with that team. But they're hoping that someone will be on base when those home runs do come, and the Brewers are on base all the time.
18: Brewers up 2-0 of the Dodgers in this NLCS. They win it 7-4 in Game 2. For Doug Glanville, I'm John Ciambi right here in your home for every pitch of the World Series, Major League Baseball on ESPN Radio and the ESPN app. Now we send it back to Jay Reynolds in the studio.
2: 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L.A. says it'll gauge whether his lingering injuries warrant him sitting out Game 3. That'll be on Wednesday. We'll hear it here on ESPN Radio. Boog and Doug will have our play-by-play. 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
3: So the World Flag Series, the CEO and founder, Philip Cutler's on the line. Do you think Davis Alexander do pretty good in flag?
6: You know what? He's such a gamer. I think you put him out there in any sport, he would perform. You know, I've been playing the sport for over 20 years, and I've had the privilege to sort of watch this evolution. It's been crazy the last few years. For a long time, it was so casual and recreational. Like, it really was what we all kind of remember flag football, you know, this thing that you did maybe in gym class or, you know, pretty casual and disorganized, to what it's become now with, you know, the Olympic inclusion and the professional opportunities. But Quebec has really become a leader in the sport because of the collegiate pathways that have existed, both through the CEGEP system and then in the RSEQ. I'm actually coaching, and we play the five-on-five style, which is the IFAF, the same style that will be in the Olympics. And it really gives all of our athletes a huge leg up because they're being coached through college, they're graduating, and they're playing at the highest level. You're seeing that how that coaching and how that experience is turning into success internationally and now at the professional level where we have a whole bunch of players that are playing.
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8: Swinging a liner up the middle. That's a base hit. Ramirez scores with ease. DeLauder full speed ahead around third. The throw to the plate. Is Tardy. It's a two-run single for Nathaniel Lowe, right back through the origin. And the Guardians, once down 2-0, now lead the Rays 4-2 in the eighth.
2: They have the lead in the eighth and then add insurance in the ninth.
8: Ramirez waits for 3-2 again. Swing and a bloop into left field. That's a base hit off the hands. Martinez around third. The throw from DeLuca, not in time. So it's 5-3 Cleveland. 1-2, he goes, swinging a grounder, third base, and through into left field. It's a base hit. Ramirez on the move. He comes in to score. DeLauder gets the green light around third. DeLuca digs it out. Walls with a relay throw to the plate. It's not in time. A two-run base hit for Joe Adell, and the Guardians are up 4 in the ninth inning. Cleveland 7, Tampa Bay 3.
2: Mike Cousins calling the ALCS for us here on ESPN Radio. Guardians strike first, winning game one on the road, 7-3. Guardians second road postseason win when trailing by multiple runs in the sixth inning or later. They score a total of 7 in game one after totaling 8 runs in 6 regular season games against Tampa Bay. Nathaniel Lowe with our Buster Olney after the win.
9: Nathaniel Lowe, you guys played late Saturday night, flew here midday on Sunday, and you come in here, win the first game against a team that's well rested. How did you do it?
10: Man, we just kept fighting, man. Raz had good stuff, and
0: and Foster got punched there in the first, but our guys just kept fighting, and we got into a chance to score there late, and then that was so nice getting those big runs in the ninth inning too. But that's a great guards ball win, and we're happy to take game one.
9: Scores 2-2. You're at the plate. Infield's in second and third. 0-2 count. What was your approach?
0: Man, I'm praying hard right there just for something to hit. You know, like, I've been working hard all year, and the guys in front of me did a great job of getting into scoring position, and I got something I can handle, and it worked.
9: What are you seeing in Jose Ramirez and all the emotions he's playing with right now?
0: Man, it's so exciting. Like, what a treat to play with a guy like that who can change a game at the snap of his fingers, you know? And it doesn't have to be the home run. The bleeder falls in. It feels like in three pitches he could be on third and score, but it's a treat to play with 11.
9: Chase the Lauder, single, double, home run, walk. What are you seeing in him?
0: Man, it's special. It's so hitterish, and for a young guy to be that polished and have a good eye and be smart about his approach and stay consistent, like, again, Chase is going to be good for a long time, but it's a lot of fun to play with these guys.
9: Daniel, thank you.
2: Guardians take the opener 7-3 over the Rays. 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Eastern time. Right now, SportsCenter all night. Bills winning a wild Monday night football game matchup in Los Angeles. Meanwhile, back in Buffalo on the ice.
4: They're committed to offense, so the Sabres counter with power. Tage Thompson late. Slot shot scores! Tage Thompson unloads the TNT with a quick shot. And the Sabres extend the lead. It's 5-3 with 6:40 to go in the third period.
2: 5-3 would be the final over the Panthers. WGR 550. Sabres with a season high 5 goals en route to the win. Tage Thompson had a goal and an assist. Third multi-point game this season. Wild doubling up the Golden Knights.
5: Damon Hunt pushed it off the left wing boards. Yurov slams it in. Rieger Lorenz on the forecheck. Taken to the glass by Hanifin, but digging free bridge. Center, they score! It is Yurov! Great setup from Brink. Lorenzo grabbing assist as well. And the Wild, just like that, made it 3-0.
2: 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Fourth straight win. Senators pull away from the Devils.
10: Dylan Cousins gets to the line, heaves it to the corner, heads off on a chain. Moose Fogle in the corner to try and retrieve it. Does. Feeds the point. Cross to Shabbat. Winds and fires. Scores! That was tipped off something in front, but still a 3-0 Ottawa lead.
2: TSN 1200. Senators go out to a 4-1 win. What do we read into Monday night? That's next. It's ESPN Radio.
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33: And what about when it comes to Alexis Sanchez? What have you made of his integration into the squad?
16: gradual. If I had to pick a word, physically he looks good, but again, it looks like it's going to take a while for everyone to kind of get on the same page. And you know, he's combining well, and technically, obviously, and to think to nobody's surprise, he's fantastic, right? His first touch, his composure on the ball, his vision is unbelievable. But getting people in the right spots, and also people learning how to play with him, which I think is also another thing that, you know, will take some time. It's not just Sanchez that has to get used to Montreal. It's also Montreal that has to get used to Sanchez. That will take time. And if, you know, we can see it by the end of the regular season and they really hit their stride and maybe head into this Canadian Championship final with Alexis Sanchez and the rest of the team on the same page like that, it can be really nice. But I think it's a little bit too far gone for a playoff run maybe, but I think that's the objective right now, is by October 21st to have Alexis Sanchez, at least from a chemistry perspective, fully integrated.
31: 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Campbell versus Gallo.
3: Uri Slafkovský, how are you doing, Uri?
17: I'm good.
3: So what's next? What's next for this organization that finished Final Four last year?
17: I feel like I'm going to speak for myself, and I feel like everyone on this team wants it. I feel like it's making the finals and then fight for it, you know. But first, we got to have a good regular season. We got to be in a good spot for playoffs, and then just take it step by step, round by round, just like we did last season, but make it even better.
18: Uri, in that room, when you're around the guys, like, at what point did you know that you guys were, I'm not going to use the word special, but you thought that this is a good group and we can do some nice things?
17: I feel like since my first days when I got here, you know, I felt like we could build something special here. I saw how the coaches are working with us, how everyone is working over here. Now it's just up to us if we can do the final step.
3: Have you met Chris Kreider? Have you met him yet?
17: I saw him. I didn't say hi, but I'm going to do that right after this. So,
3: like, how quickly or how easy is it for a new player to join this group?
17: I feel like it's super easy. You know, we're all just like one big family, you know. We all love each other. We all spend time together, and then feel like it's easy to come to the group where everyone is your friend and everyone likes you. So, yeah, I feel like it's going to be very easy for him.
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5: Lifts the Bills to a dramatic 37-34 overtime victory.
2: 37-34 on the foot of Tyler Bass. The 45-yard game winner ends it in overtime. Bills getting a second life after giving the ball away on a fumble in overtime. But the Rams have a potential game-winning kick blocked. Bills got the ball back, kicked the game winner. Six lead changes in the Monday night game, one shy of the Monday Night Football record. ESPN analyst Jason McCourty.
19: We're watching the beginning of that game, and I'm saying to you, like, this is coming down to third down within the red zone, and then the dorm bars got blown off with offensive just firepower. And you said it. It came down, and when you listen to McVay and the way he was saying it, the frustration of the end of the game, and he made the right call. Like, they're in field goal range. You make the kick, you win the game, and you're the ones running off the football field. But this was a game of just ups and downs and so many big plays within it. We're standing on the sideline when Kitchens sweeps the ankle and makes that tackle after the landman forced fumble. We're like, that just decided it. That's the game. And then Rousseau steps up. So the running back room of Buffalo carried this team today, where Josh wasn't throwing the ball all over the football field, but just the excitement and the resiliency of both these teams to continue to fight to the very end is what made it so darn good.
20: You know what it felt like to me is very similar to what we saw yesterday in Seattle.
19: Yep.
20: Two really good teams, wild sequences of things swinging drastically in San Francisco's favor, but then Seattle answered and they take the lead, but then San Francisco had enough. And then in the end, Seattle, you get a drop and you don't get a chance to tie with Jackson Smith and Jigba. In this chance, Stafford goes down, they tie it. It looks like, I mean, there were three possessions in overtime. I mean, it looked like either team could have won and it would have felt like it was appropriate. I leave here thinking both teams are good. But Jason, 2-3 is, losses are accumulating on this Rams side. How costly was this one?
19: You look at just the bigger picture, the larger lens, both of these football teams, Buffalo a week ago loses to their division rival in New England, and New England wins again this week. So this is such a big win for them in that moment. On the flip side, for the Rams, you said it, 2-3 in a division where Seattle and the 49ers look like powerhouses when we watch them on Sunday afternoon. So for the Rams, yes, this team looks like a team that could be in the Super Bowl. They've lost to teams like the Denver Broncos, the 49ers, and now the Buffalo Bills, who we consider to be Super Bowl contenders. But we always say it, in this league, you have to continue to stack wins week after week, and they're not doing that.
2: Rams have stacked up two wins against three losses. They're 2-3, under 500 through five games for the fourth time under Sean McVay in the last five seasons.
0: No, there's no, none of it makes me feel good right now. I'm proud of the effort, but none of how I feel is positive, other than I'm proud of the resilience, the guts that our team displayed. But there's no, you know, I don't even know what you want to call it, but, you know, congrats to the Bills, and I'm excited about how we freaking move forward.
2: Bills get the win on the field goal in overtime. Josh Allen gets his first career overtime win. Had lost all seven overtime games in his career. He had 331 yards himself on Monday. Passed for 210, rushed for 121.
1: It's fun to be part of. It's what you dream of as a kid, to win a overtime game on Monday night. I haven't been a fan of overtime games in my career, so this is the first one. We'll take it. Our guys kept fighting. Greg Rousseau tipping the field goal there. A lot of stuff to clean up. A lot of stuff to clean up, but we'll take a win when we can get it.
20: You and I have talked a bit about this over the last couple of years. I feel like you've grown into such a stoic leader, and what I mean by that is I don't see highs and lows. I see a guy that's exuding calm and being a leader, because you can't follow somebody that's freaking out all the time. But describe just for me what it's like when, all right, we're driving. It looks like Shakir's going to score. I was right in front of us. That was a hell of a play to knock him down. And then Cuckoo has an incredible game. You lose the ball. And just to maintain calm and a belief that maybe they'll make a play, how do you kind of keep it together when it's all going the way it's going?
1: It's football. You never know what can happen on any given snap. It's why you play the game. It's why it's not played on paper, right? You know, so we go down there. We think we're going to go score, and we fumble the ball. They get the ball. They just got to kick a field goal. You're sitting on the sidelines, just kind of crossing your fingers, hoping a defensive guy can make a play. And Greg Rousseau did. So he gave us an opportunity. Get down there, two-minute warning. Second down, and Joe felt really good about where the ball was with Tyler, and T-Bass went out there, drilled a kick, and getting out of here with the win.
20: You guys are awfully banged up, but for your guys on defense to battle the way they did and make a number of plays to keep you in a place where this game could be won, I give you a chance to brag on your defense a little bit. Yeah, and Rousseau obviously makes a play that's big in the end, but I felt like collectively they really balled out.
1: They really did, and you know, big focus this year was stopping the run. Yeah. And I thought they did a great job against the run tonight. Obviously, when you have Matthew Stafford, Puka Nacua, Devontae Adams, they're gonna be able to throw the football a little bit. But our guys kept fighting. Again, didn't flinch. We fumbled the ball. They have to go down there, score to win the game. Our guys didn't flinch. They went back out there. They made a stop on that 3rd and 5.
20: Yep.
1: And then put them in a tough spot to kick a field goal there. And like I said, our guys made a play. So it's just the resiliency of this football team. You know, Coach Brady's repped it all season long. And just put the ball down. Play the next play. And that's what we did tonight.
20: On Monday Night Countdown at the very beginning, it was hours ago, it feels like a month. I mean, I said styles make fights, and this is heavyweights, and it's MVP, and it lives up to it. They leave, though, on the wrong side of it. You left on the wrong side of it last week. I'm curious how important it was to be able to move past that quickly against good-on-good in this building. Like, just, it's early, but it felt like tonight mattered a ton.
1: Yeah.
20: Am I wrong?
1: 4-1 feels a lot better than 3-2.
20: I bet it does.
1: I promise you that. Coming across the country, playing on a Monday night game. We're on a short week. We got to go to Vegas next week, who's playing some really good football. Okay. We're staying here. It's first time. So, again, trusting our guys to be pros and do the right thing. But, you know, we're here to win this week and next week, and we got to go find a way to get past this one on a short week and find a way to win.
20: All right. I'm interested just in one thing, if it's even describable. You take off running a number of times, and it's like I said to Troy, it's like, you're going to take a shot, but you're going to hand some out as well. And it feels like in those moments, it's like, does it slow down for you? Is that, like I said, I don't know if it's a describable thing. When everything's breaking down and you're just going to take off, you did it a number of times in the fourth quarter, and obviously it was a design one late, but do you prefer that?
1: Listen, it's danged if you do, danged if you don't. You know, you see a lot of guys pull up, and I'd rather not put my body on the line for someone else to take a shot. I'd rather go deliver the shot. So, obviously, if there's a big guy in front of me, I'd probably be getting down. But sometimes these smaller DBs and linebackers, it's, you know what, let's go find a way to get a couple more yards.
2: They got a couple more points than the Rams did. Bills win it in overtime, 37-34, a game that saw six lead changes. Buffalo had the final one, and they get the win in overtime. Buffalo now 4-1. SportsCenter All Night, ESPN Radio also had a couple of games go to overtime on Sunday, including Giants Commanders.
4: 20 seconds and the clock is running. If they're going to run the ball here, they've got to get down, get set, and spike it. In motion, Ben Sidett, 15 on the clock. Daniels, play action, rolling to the left, goes down now at the 25-yard line. There's only 7 seconds on the clock. There are no timeouts. This is going to end up in a tie if they don't spike it. Wow. It ends up in a tie.
6: This is the end of the game.
2: Big 100 with the big call of the end of that game. You've probably seen on social media, nobody in the NFC East won in week 5, and two of the teams played each other. Washington coach Dan Quinn, meeting with the team owner as he regularly does after the overtime tie with the Giants, felt like

0: Jaguars to return it. They had zero timeouts. All you have to do is kick the ball out of the end zone. Guess what happens? They won one play, and as long as it's not a touchdown, the game is over. You found the only possible way to lose a football game. And so as great as Nick Sirianni's coaching record was since he's taken over the team, it doesn't absolve him from criticism or blame for what's happened over the last 2 weeks, but certainly what happened in London yesterday. That was an absolute embarrassment. The guys you had out on the field played well enough to win. And all the questions we had about Jalen Hurts, I thought he answered them in terms of being able to lift everybody else around him. He was what we expected, a championship quarterback showing championship mettle against what was the hottest team in football. The Jaguars coming into that game won 11 of 12. And all of the good vibes that you had with scoring game-winning points with 10 seconds to go gets washed away because you have a brain fart on the sideline. I don't understand. This is coaching malpractice.
1: Eagles lose on the field goal at the end. 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
2: 1-2, he goes. Swinging a grounder, third base, and through into left field. It's a base hit. Ramirez on the move. He comes in to score. DeLauder gets the green light around third. DeLuca digs it out. Walls with a relay throw to the plate. It's not in time. A two-run base hit for Joe Adell. And the Guardians are up 4 in the ninth inning. Cleveland 7, Tampa Bay 3.
1: Guardians take game one of the ALCS with a 7-3 win over the Rays at the Trop. 7 runs in game one. They had 8 runs in 6 regular season games against Tampa Bay during the season. You heard it here on ESPN Radio. Mike Cousins, Eduardo Perez had the call for us. Back to the Trop, Mike.
2: Thank you, Jay. Well, the Cleveland franchise had won one time in 30 games in the postseason on the road when trailing by multiple runs after the sixth inning. Now they can say they've done that twice. Monday night in the series opener, 7-3 the final score after they went down 2-0 against Tampa Bay in the first inning and worked their way back. Solo homers in the sixth and seventh. Two runs in the eighth, three in the ninth, 7-3 the final as they win on the road in game one.
3: Yeah, they went on the road, and it was a good win, especially after being down two. And the way they did it with the power. First, it was Chase DeLauder, leadoff home run, to be able to get off Drew Rasmussen. It showed that, whoa, wait a second, he is human. And then in the leadoff home run by Patrick Bailey in the seventh inning, also ties the ball game, but just gave them a jolt of energy. After that, the leadoff hitters in every inning were able to score, get on and score and create havoc in the eighth and ninth. The reality is the Cleveland Guardians came in to play and they did not care if they were tired or not.
2: Tampa Bay swept the Yankees. They were clearly the better team against New York. Today it looked very different. What was different about this Rays team versus what we saw in the first round?
3: They couldn't put them away. It just seemed like after that first inning where it was 2-0, they were able to neutralize some of their big guys. Arondo was neutralized. You look at Caminero after that hit in that first inning. He was neutralized as well. This is a team that maybe showed the effects of being rusty a little bit from not having played so much baseball this month. What was it, 3 games in the last 15 days for the Tampa Bay Rays? A lot of people say, well, that's an excuse that you use when you lose. But I truly believe that it also is a momentum stopper for a lot of teams, especially when guys come in with velocity.
2: If there's any change that the Rays need to make for game number two, I would say it's not to pitch to number 11. Jose Ramirez, who hurt them in every which way. He got on base 3 times, scored twice, was active on the base paths, a difference maker as he has been throughout his career.
3: And usually the protection for Jose Ramirez comes in front of him. Usually it's Stephen Kwan that gets on, or you might get Rocchio from the 9 spot that also gets on, and you're forced to pitch to him. Well, this time it came from behind him, and it came from Chase DeLauder. And he showed it with his power the opposite way. He showed it with a double as well on a first pitch cutter. But most importantly, Jose Ramirez just cannot beat you. If Chase DeLauder goes 4-for-4, hats off. But number 11, the guy they're going to build a statue for, right next to Progressive Field there in Cleveland, the guy that's going to be a Hall of Famer, cannot beat you.
2: Jim Thome's statue will have company one day, and it will be Jose Ramirez immortalized there in downtown Cleveland. Pitching matchup game two, Parker Messick for the Guardians. He's from just about 45 minutes northeast of here, and Freddie Peralta.

0: for the Rays. Final score in Game 1, Cleveland 7, Tampa Bay 3. For Eduardo Perez, I'm Mike Cousins, right here on your home for every pitch of the postseason. 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
1: All right, Mike, Game 2 coming up Tuesday. Our coverage 7:30 Eastern, then Wednesday, Game 3 of the NLCS. Milwaukee leading 2-0. Dodgers will figure out whether Shohei Ohtani will be in the lineup. He was 0-for-4 with a couple of strikeouts in the Game 2 loss on Monday. Ohtani hasn't homered since August 18th, just 3 hits and 20 postseason at-bats. Game 3 coming up on Wednesday. Speaking of being in slumps, one coach says they're in the fight together. That's next. SportsCenter All Night. It's ESPN Radio.
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14: New Canadiens associate coach Derek Lalonde.
15: Like, when you were with the Toronto Maple Leafs, now with the Montreal Canadiens, like, what's the word on the street on this team? Its reputation when you're matching up and getting you and the players prepared?
16: Yeah, it's been impressive. I think I've seen it from all perspectives. It wasn't long ago I'm competing against Montreal in a Stanley Cup final with the Tampa Bay Lightning.
15: Yeah.
16: And then to watch that group as even when I was coaching in Detroit and we had some success against Montreal, you could see their approach. They had pace to it. You could see the way they wanted to play fast. It's a hard team to play against. You have your alarm going constantly. Last year, very similar. Tough matchup with some of their elite guys. But to see them grow a little bit away from the puck, unfortunately, my time in Detroit, you know, I witnessed them bypass us there, and hence you can see, you know, where everything kind of played itself out. But you can see them improve a little bit more away from the puck, take a little more responsibility, maybe in that game management, if you will. And it's been impressive to watch. And again, I feel excited to be part of it.
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17: The important thing to note is this. With the money he made last year, the money he's due this year, and the player option for next year, it's a pay cut from that. And normally you don't offer all-stars, all-NBA players coming off of a championship pay cuts. Karl Anthony Towns said the other day he was surprised that the Knicks put out this statement. It has been a battle over rhetoric. And because the contract negotiations have stalled, this is going to be something that follows the Knicks all season long as they try to go on a quest for a repeat.
1: Knicks are pausing the conversations until later in the season. They say they'll devote their attention to defending their NBA championship. Back to the NFL. Chargers 0-5, one of three teams still winless. Jim Harbaugh says he and team ownership are in this fight together to turn the season around. What do they do, though? Michael Florio from the NFL Network.
18: I don't know. And they're trying everything. They were once again getting all three of their running backs heavily involved. They didn't have Ladd McConkey today, so they were just mixing and matching a whole bunch of different pass-catching combinations, trying to find something that worked. But without Slater and all, it's all broken. Justin Herbert had really no time to throw. There were so many times where it was clear that they didn't want to get this into a kind of high-scoring back-and-forth game. They were just trying to control the clock and not really play from behind. And Justin Herbert, he just looks a little off right now in the big moments. So, and when there's pressure in his face, he's just trying to get rid of it quickly.
1: Harbaugh emphasizing he's hell-bent on reversing course, getting off that 0-5 start to the season. Dolphins, Titans also still winless on the season in Tennessee. Coach Robert Saleh says it's not time to make major changes at this point. On the other side, Bills pick up another win on Monday Night Football. Good night for Buffalo.
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19: How good is that? Are you not entertained?
2: Number four.
1: Not the worst night for Buffalo fans. On the ice, Sabres pull away from the Panthers. WGR 550.
20: They're committed to offense, so the Sabres counter with power. Tage Thompson late. Slot shot scores! Tage Thompson unloads the TNT with a quick shot. And the Sabres extend the lead. It's 5-3 with 6:40 to go in the third period.
2: Number three.
1: Brewers, best record in baseball in the regular season, currently have the better record in the NLCS, having taken the first two from the Dodgers.
21: The pitch. Swing and a high fly ball. Well struck center field. Paez back. Turns and looks, and it's way out of here. Off the batter's eye in center field. Contreras has tied this one up at four. A no-doubter to center.
2: Number two.
1: Brewers taking the first two at home in the NL. As for the AL, Guardians strike first, piling on at the end of game one at the Trop.
22: 1-2, he goes, swinging a grounder, third base, and through into left field. It's a base hit. Ramirez on the move, he comes in to score. DeLauder gets the green light around third. DeLuca digs it out, Walls with a relay throw to the plate. It's not in time. A two-run base hit for Joe Adell, and the Guardians are up four in the ninth inning. Cleveland 7, Tampa Bay 3.
2: Number one.
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23: Bass lines it up. Snap by Ferguson. Hold by Doman. Kick on the way. And it is good. The Bills to a dramatic 37-34 overtime victory.
1: Puka Nacua did have a Monday Night Football record 17 catches, but the Rams special teams letting them down. Aaron Donald had the fumble recovery that put them in a position to kick a game-winning field goal, but didn't work out that way. Sean McVay, their coach, falls to 6-8 in his career on Monday Night Football. We'll hear more of that plus how things went down on the diamond. SportsCenter All Night continues. It's ESPN Radio.
0: Hey, this is Rich Eisen. 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Cam Hayward joins us fresh off the Steelers win against the Colts. 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And James McAvoy, the actor, joins me in studio. 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
14: With us right now, it's Jeff Gordon. For us, learning of Chris Kreider joining the team. What can you tell me about how something like that comes together?
26: It comes together really quick, I can tell you that. You know, we didn't really expect him to get out of his contract the way it happened. So once he became a free agent, you sort of just kind of go into speed mode there. And it looked to us like a natural fit right from the beginning. So we just started calling Chris, talked to his agent, see if he would consider Montreal. And thankfully for us, it worked out. So
15: natural fit, can you elaborate on that?
26: I think so, because we're a really young team. And again, I guess the youngest team in the league, or one of them again. And if you think about it, he's got almost 1,000 games. He's played over 100 playoff games. He's a power forward. He gives us more depth. He could play on the power play. He's great in front of the net. A lot of things, you know, we're looking to get to the middle of the ice a little more. There's a lot there that he can provide for us. And, you know, he walks in the room, I think, with a little cachet, right? He scored 50 goals in this league. He can still skate. He's coming off 50 points, which he feels is a down year. So there's just a lot there that, you know, we felt like if we put him in our lineup, no matter who he plays with, it's going to make us deeper.
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1: 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Mitch Melnick along with John Still and Lucas Scott.
27: Marty, since you've started coaching this team up until now, you know, expectations have, of course, changed. Was the expectations changing something that you needed to communicate to the team, or was it something that most of them were able to pick up on without you having to say anything?
28: Yeah, I think our progression has happened organically, and we didn't put a timeline or crazy expectations on us. We just kind of very process driven, you know, trying to get after each and every day. You know, I like our process, and you know, I think the players, I think we realize where we are, right? I think that's important. Like, listen, we want two playoff rounds. You know, how we got here, it's not luck. But this is just where we are. So obviously, when you that caliber of a team, probably bigger responsibilities. And I think the players know that. You know, I'm not necessarily changing how I coach because our team is better. But we're definitely, you know, it's more like what I coach than how I coach. That keeps evolving. So I like what we're doing.
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1: 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Scoring 7. Good enough in baseball's Final Four Monday. That's on the way. Scoring 7 was not going to be enough at SoFi, although it would eventually extend the game.
2: Bills at Rams.
1: Advertised as a possible Super Bowl preview, although the Rams have had their struggles early this season, and there were struggles early in the Monday night game as well. Bills with a couple of scoring drives in the first quarter, while the Rams' opening possession results in a missed 50-yard field goal attempt. So 6-0 Buffalo after the first. 13-7 Bills at the half. Each team then finding the end zone in the third. Rams with 7, Bills with 6, as there was no PAT. Bills leading 19-14 going to the fourth quarter. Then there was the fourth. 5 possessions, 5 touchdown drives. Rams took the lead 20-19. Bills answer. They go up 27-20. Rams answer and tie it at 27. Buffalo responds with an 11-play, 5.5-minute drive.
23: 3 tight end set. 2 of them are on the left. Knox on the right. Cook the lone set back. Here's the snap. Hand off to Cook. Lowers the shoulder. Driving his legs, and he's into the end zone for his second touchdown of the night.
1: 97 Rock. Bills go up a touchdown with just over 1.5 minutes to go in the fourth quarter. Plenty of time, though, for Matthew Stafford. He leads the Rams on an 8-play drive.
3: Stafford ready in the gun. Takes the snap. Gives to Kyron. He runs it in. Touchdown LA! With 4 seconds left. An extra point can tie it up and force overtime.
1: That's exactly what they did. 7-10 ESPN LA. Rams tied at the end of regulation. Off to overtime. Tied at 34. Buffalo gets the ball first. 4 plays in.
3: 57 yards, the longest play of the night. And it strikes in overtime. At the 8-minute mark, Allen's under center. First down in Rams territory. Feeds Cook. Falls down! Fumble! Fumble! Rams recover! Aaron Donald has the football!
1: Turnover in overtime. 7-10 ESPN LA. Rams get the ball. 8 plays later, they line up for a 48-yard game winner.
23: Here's the snap. Hold is down. Kick on the way. It was partially blocked. It's no good. Partially blocked. Greg Rousseau got his big mitts up and blocked the football. Oh, my goodness. What a play by Groot.
1: Blocked at the line of scrimmage. So the Bills, even after the fumble in overtime, getting a second life. They take it back the other direction, 35 yards on 5 plays, and then...
23: Bass lines it up. Snap by Ferguson, hold by Doman, kick on the way! And it is good! And the Bills have won it in overtime! Tyler Bass from 45 yards out lifts the Bills to a dramatic 37-34 overtime victory.
1: That's how it sounded in Buffalo on 97 Rock. Meanwhile, a little different emotion on 710 ESPN LA.
3: Again, Bass has already hit from 49 and from 23. He's perfect on the season. To beat the Rams with a walk-off, 45-yard try. Snap, hold, kick on the way. It clears the line, and it is good. 37-34, Bills win. The kicking game betrays the 2026 Los Angeles Rams again.
1: 6 lead changes, 1 shy of tying the Monday Night Football record. 24 combined penalties, but it's the Bills who outlast the Rams at overtime. 37-34 for the 6th time. Bills are 4-1 or better since Josh Allen became the full-time starter in 2019. Allen, his first career overtime win, had been 0-7, including the playoffs. Tied for the longest losing streak to start a career by a starting quarterback since overtime began in 1974. Josh Allen now 1-7 in overtime. Had 107 scrambling yards, second most in a game in his career. His legs, as well as his arm, the difference.
5: I mean, again, it's football. You can be down and out one play, the next play you're on top of the world, and again, that's just how it rolled for us today. A lot of things to clean up early on, just didn't feel like I was in a rhythm, wasn't taking some of the underneath stuff, you know, fighting mechanically some stuff right now that I'm working on, but I felt like in that second half I got into a rhythm, and guys made some plays, I mean, Khalil and that first catch in the overtime, it's awesome stuff. got to be better in the pass game. We know that. We understand that. But we'll take a win no matter what.
1: Josh Allen racking up 331 yards. He passed for 210, rushed for 121. His coach, Joe Brady.
8: Yeah, I mean, look, we weren't good passing the ball tonight. And, I think I have to do a better job just getting him in a rhythm early. I think there were some throws early in the game that, you know, he's going to want back, just easy completions that'll help kind of, see the ball go through the hoop. And, so I think that was a product of, maybe some of that. It's tough for them to kind of play all the way through the down with his legs, and I hope his legs aren't the answer as always. We got to do a better job in the pass game, and from a play design to just an execution to just the protection and everything. But when the ball was in his hands, he made plays when we needed to him at the end.
1: And for the 54th time in his career, Josh Allen throws for a touchdown and runs for a touchdown in a game. He extends the record in NFL history. Bills get the win. Rams take the loss. They are under 500 through five games for the fourth time under Sean McVay, all in the last five seasons.
9: With the 3rd-and-5 play, was there?
10: Yeah, if I would have not, yeah, I wish I would have had a better play call and gone for it, got it a lot tighter. I'm sick right now with myself, and I'm so proud of that group. This is the tough part of sports, but I'm proud of that team. I'm proud of the way that we battled, and I'm sick that we came up short. And I'll be regretting, kicking that and not having a better call to be able to go for it on third down and go to fourth or whatever it was.
1: Rams, Super Bowl team heading into the season. They are now 2-3. The guys who called Monday Night Football on ABC and ESPN, Hall of Famer Troy Aikman and Joe Buck.
15: It's just obviously still early. It's only week 5, but this is a division that is relentless. I mean, you've got the 49ers on top at 5-0. You've got the defending Super Bowl champions there at Seattle and what they're doing. The Rams, everybody was just at the beginning of the season, we're saying it's obviously the Rams in the NFC and not so fast. So this one will sting a bit. It was a great game. Individual plays were made along the way, including the Rousseau block of what could have and probably would have been the game-winning field goal for the LA Rams. And then you go back down the other way. Josh Allen had scrambles of 19 and 13 yards on that last possession to get him in proper position to win it. And then Tyler Bass did the rest. It was a great game. Fun to watch. Fun to call.
11: Troy, I asked you on Monday Night Countdown before, what about Allen that you look at on tape do you marvel at? You're a Hall of Fame quarterback, but what this guy does, it feels singular. After what you just witnessed from him tonight, sort of willing this group down the field, what you'd have to say about his performance tonight?
12: He's just one of the great competitors in our game, and a great leader, and he said it after the game. They didn't get as much out of the passing game, of course, as what maybe he would have liked, but not totally unexpected. This Rams defense, their secondary is really good. I thought we talked about it on Monday Countdown that they were going to have to be able to run the football. I just didn't anticipate that it was going to be Josh Allen as the leading rusher with well over 100 yards. But, he did what he had to do and found a way to win. The great ones always do it. And just what a game, what a great thing for us to be a part of it and have a game finally live up to the billing with two marquee teams coming in.
11: Yeah, Troy, he had 91 rushing yards between the fourth quarter and overtime. He just takes off. He's so big. He's willing to absorb the contact and, by the way, administer some other end. I mean, you're gonna walk away with some bruises on this LA side, but remarkably, he never won an overtime game. Some of that's just bad luck, and looked like maybe the same thing would happen again tonight, Joe. But for Buffalo to win this game and the kind of trajectory a game like this might have, we know the only thing left to do is to check that box in the playoffs. But to beat this team on this field this way, I'm just interested in the value you believe there is in it beyond the obvious in the record.
15: Yeah, and I think coming off the game that they had last week, when they lose at home to New England and then they come here and their secondary was taken apart by Drake May and they come here and you're going, okay, well, now you got Matthew Stafford and Devontae Adams and Puka Nacua and Kyron Williams. How are they going to hold up? For the most part, now this became like a pinball machine in the fourth quarter, but for the most part and definitely through the first half, they held up extremely well. This is Super Bowl or bust for both these teams in 2026, and these two teams are spent, and Buffalo is sitting there at 4-1.
11: Troy, just the level of play from Stafford, the poise that was demonstrated. We didn't see that across the NFL late, across the league yesterday necessarily. But he takes them right down the field, and they score, and then they get close enough to win, and they don't. It's a couple of games that he's done what he does, and they don't get victories from him. I'm just curious your thoughts on Stafford's level of brilliance.
12: Well, he's phenomenal. I mean, in his 18th year, he seems like he's been drinking from the fountain of youth. I mean, I don't know. It seems like he's got a lot more years left than what he's able to do. Who knows? But, yeah, and to have the game end, you know, they've had their hearts ripped out from underneath them a few times, but to lose due to special teams and just not being able to execute, and obviously there's more to it than just that. But, you know, we knew somebody was going to leave this game disappointed, more disappointed now because of the way it went, and that went to overtime. But I still think these two teams are going to be right there at the end, and maybe they'll get a chance to meet up once again here at SoFi Stadium in February.
1: Rams are a sub-500 team through week five. Bills are at 4-1. SportsCenter All Night, ESPN Radio.
0: And the 0-2, swinging a high fly ball into right. That should do it. The Dodgers win 4-1, the final. They take the series against the Atlanta Braves. Once again, this Dodger machine.
13: Postseason is different than the regular season. It's going to be a battle, and it was good to see us come out of this one.
1: Dodgers, Brewers, the only two 100-win teams in the majors, meeting in the NLCS. Milwaukee taking the series opener Sunday. Monday, game two, L.A. looking to even the series. They had a 4-3 lead in the fifth. Had
0: the pitch. Swing and a high fly ball. Well struck center field. Páez back. Turns and looks. And it's way out of here. Off the batter's eye in center field. Contreras has tied this one up at four. A no-doubter to center.
1: Contreras ties it in the fifth. And then in the sixth,
0: Stewart comes set. The pitch. Swing and a line drive into left field. It'll fall for a hit. In to score is Hamilton. It's an RBI single for Contreras, who delivers again. Milwaukee 5 and L.A. 4.
1: Brewers taking the lead in the sixth, and they would add to it in the eighth.
0: Enriquez fires. Swing and a line drive. Base hit. Right center field. Terang delivers the insurance. And the Brewers have a 6-4 advantage. Pitch. Swing and a little flare out into center field. That's a base hit. Terang around third on his way to the plate. It's bobbled by Páez. And the Brewers add a run, and it's 7-4.
1: 7-4 would be the final. The Brewers taking the first two at home. Milwaukee's bullpen retiring the final 15 in order. First time in baseball history, a team's bullpen combines for five perfect innings in a postseason game. It's a 7-4 win for the Brewers. They lead the series 2-0. Teams that take a 2-0 lead in the best of seven historically have won the series 83% of the time. Teams with home field advantage who win the first two in a best of seven go on to win the series 95% of the time. Calling the NLCS for us here on ESPN Radio, John Chabi, Doug Glanville. Back to Milwaukee. Boog.
0: All right, Jay, thanks so much. The Brewers have jumped out to a 2-0 lead in this best of seven National League Championship Series. Dougie, how surprised are you?
16: Well, I'm not surprised in that the Brewers are a team that won 103 games for a reason this year. They are an excellent team, very balanced team, and they have the pitching and the defense to be able to win these close and tight series. The experience is shining a little bit. They seem calmer in the moment. They're really taking it to the Dodgers in certain ways. And today they just showed a big gap in their offense versus the Dodgers. They manufactured runs against Yamamoto, which is really hard to do. They got him out of the game early, and they still got to their bullpen. And on the flip side, defensively, their pitching picked up the slack from Henderson, who was pretty solid overall, just made a lot of fielding mistakes. And they were able to turn that into zeros on the run prevention side. So they kept tacking on, and not giving anything back. And that's a team that's able to put you away.
0: As this series moves on to L.A., what do the Dodgers need to do or do differently?
16: Well, they got to get their offense going somehow. Ohtani doesn't look right. Will Smith doesn't really look right. He had a couple better swings, but they're missing some of those big bats. And if they don't have those bats, you got to really put up some zeros. That's proving hard to do against this Brewer team. But a guy like Blake Snell pitching, he's got to have his command, because if he's not efficient, this team is just going to wear you out by pitch count, and you're going to look up and Snell won't be in there after the third inning. So it's a little fragile, and the Brewers right now are playing just better baseball.
4: Yeah, no question. And when you think about it, one of the parts of the postseason we're used to seeing the home run ball. Obviously, for the Dodgers, it's an advantage in terms of going back home, because that's a really good home run hitter's ballpark. But you certainly don't want to get into the mindset of we need to hit home runs.
16: Well, because you'll hit a couple, and then you'll trade off a lack of discipline, and you'll add chase. And all of a sudden, you're going to be striking out a lot more. So they got to still play their game. The home runs will come with that team. But they're hoping that someone will be on base when those home runs do come. And the Brewers are on base all the time.
4: Brewers up 2-0 of the Dodgers in this NLCS. They win it 7-4 in Game 2. For Doug Glanville, I'm John Ciambi right here in your home for every pitch of the World Series, Major League Baseball, ESPN Radio, and ESPN app. Now we send it back to Jay Reynolds in the studio.
1: All right, Boog, Shohei Ohtani, 0-for-4 with 2 strikeouts in the Game 2 loss. L.A. says it'll gauge whether his lingering injuries warrant him sitting out Game 3. That'll be on Wednesday. We'll hear it here on ESPN Radio. Boog and Doug will have our play-by-play. 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
37: This is Campbell versus Gallo here on TSN 690. I'm Peter Vriones with Sean Campbell. We're in conversation with TSN's Kenzie Lalonde. What stood out to me, Kenzie, was, you know, how Chris Kreider admitted that he had other suitors and how this relationship came together so quickly. So just from the outside looking in, I know because in this market we're very excited about the Canadiens, of course, and what the future holds, but what is the perception of the Canadiens from outside the market and the direction that they're headed in?
38: I
0: Connecticut. They're the most exciting team right now. Just look at the big picture of where this team is at. The way they've managed their cap space and these contracts with these guys, the roster and the quality of players they have on this team, the results they've been able to put up here the last few years, and their deep prospect pool. Like, I don't think there's another team right now that has all of these boxes checked. And I think it's always a topic of conversation now when we ask management closer to deadline and the off season, the selling feature of landing in a place like Montreal, how much easier it is for Hughes to pick up the phone and inquire about guys and then being interested in joining in what's building in Montreal. And I think Dobson, Kreider are great recent examples of the willingness to buy in and want to be part of what they're building. So they're the most exciting team right now.
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8: A base hit. Ramirez scores with ease. DeLauder full speed ahead around third. The throw to the plate is tardy. It's a two-run single for Nathaniel Lowe right back through the origin. And the Guardians, once down 2-0, now lead the Rays 4-2 in the eighth.
1: They have the lead in the eighth and then add insurance in the ninth.
8: Ramirez waits the 3-2 again. Swing and a bloop into left field. That's a base hit off the hands. Martinez around third. The throw from DeLuca. Not in time. So it's 5-3 Cleveland. 1-2, he goes. Swing and a grounder. Third base and through into left field. It's a base hit. Ramirez on the move. He comes in to score. DeLauder gets the green light around third. DeLuca digs it out. Walls with a relay throw to the plate. It's not in time. A two-run base hit for Joe Adell. And the Guardians are up 4 in the ninth inning. Cleveland 7, Tampa Bay 3.
1: Mike Cousins calling the ALCS for us here on ESPN Radio. Guardians strike first, winning game one on the road, 7-3. Guardians' second road postseason win when trailing by multiple runs in the sixth inning or later. They score a total of 7 in Game 1 after totaling 8 runs in 6 regular season games against Tampa Bay. Nathaniel Lowe with our Buster Olney after the win.
9: Nathaniel Lowe, you guys played late Saturday night, flew here midday on Sunday, and you come in here, win the first game against a team that's well-rested. How did you do it?
10: We just kept fighting, man. Raz had good stuff, and Foster got punched there in the first, but our guys just kept fighting, and we got into a chance to score there late, and then that was so nice getting those big runs in the ninth inning, too. But that's a great guards ball win, and we're happy to take game one.
9: Scores 2-2. You're at the plate. Infield's in, second and third. 0-2 count. What was your approach?
10: Man, I'm praying hard right there just for something to hit. You know, like, I've been working hard all year, and the guys in front of me did a great job of getting into scoring position, and I got something I can handle, and it worked.
9: What are you seeing in Jose Ramirez and all the emotions he's playing with right now?
10: It's so exciting. Like, what a treat to play with a guy like that who can change a game at the snap of his fingers, you know. And it doesn't have to be the home run. The bleeder falls in. It feels like in 3 pitches he could be on third and score, but it's a treat to play with 11.
9: Chase DeLauder, single, double, home run, walk. What are you seeing in him?
10: Man, it's special. It's so hitterish, and for a young guy to be that polished and have a good eye and be smart about his approach and stay consistent. Like, again, Chase is going to be good for a long time, but it's a lot of fun to play with these guys.
9: Daniel, thank you.
1: 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Right now, SportsCenter all night. Bills winning a wild Monday night football game matchup in Los Angeles. Meanwhile, back in Buffalo on the ice.
11: They're committed to offense, so the Sabres counter with power. Tage Thompson late. Slot shot scores! Tage Thompson unloads the TNT with a quick shot. And the Sabres extend the lead. It's 5-3 with 6:40 to go in the third period.
1: 5-3 would be the final over the Panthers. WGR 550. Sabres with a season high 5 goals en route to the win. Tage Thompson had a goal and an assist. Third multi-point game this season. Wild doubling up the Golden Knights.
4: Damon Hunt pushed it off the left wing boards. Juroff slams it in. Rieger Lorenz on the forecheck. Taken to the glass by Hanifin, but digging free break. Center, they score! It is Juroff! Great setup from Brink. Lorenz will grab an assist as well. And the Wild, just like that, lead it 3-0.
1: 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FM 100.3, Wild, a 4-2 win over the Golden Knights. Fourth straight win. Senators pull away from the Devils.
6: Dylan Cousins gets to the line, heaves it to the corner, heads off in a chain. There's Fogle in the corner to try and retrieve it. Does. Feeds the point. Cross to Shabbat. Winds and fires. Scores! That was tipped off something in front. But still a 3-0 Ottawa lead.
1: TSN 1200. Senators go out to a 4-1 win. What do we read into Monday night? 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
5: These are the clips that outshone the rest on TSN 690. Campbell versus Gallo.
6: Mike Kelly, Sporlajic, NHL Network. The other deal that got done yesterday was Alex Newhook, a four-year extension at 5.5. And Newhook's an interesting player because you could label him a top six, you could label him a bottom six, you could label him a winger, you could label him a center. What do you think of the player Alex Newhook and the extension he got with the Habs?
7: I like him. He had a great playoffs and came up big in some big moments. And I think if you're projecting that over the next X amount of years, that's kind of a high bar. But, you know, there's some metrics that I look at that show him in a very positive light when it comes to things like getting the puck up the ice, getting the puck into the offensive zone, and then driving the puck into the slot where 75% of goals are scored every year, well above average in those areas. I think you make a good point that he doesn't have to be, it's not like, well, he's a scorer, so if he's not in your top six, you're not getting anything from him. He can add value in different areas. And again, with the way that the cap's going, some of these numbers look big now, but it's only going up more. And when I saw the deal, I was just more the term. I was like, it's going to be nice to know that you got that guy with everything else that's around him, because you can count on him in a lot of different areas.
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8: Herb Zurkowski of the Gazette on Melnick in the afternoon on TSN 690.
9: Herb, have you seen anything so far through training camp and the preseason games that would lead you to believe that, you know, Kapanen won't hit a wall this season like he did last?
10: First of all, I don't cover split squad exhibition games. I want to go on record as saying that. You hope that he's not going to have a sophomore jinx. I have no reason to believe that he will. But again, he's a work in progress, and there were high points and there were low points. And certainly you saw some of the low points in the playoffs when the brand of hockey changes. Is he a second line center? Well, for the time being, he's going to have to be because they don't really have a better option.
11: Herb, the last time you covered a Montreal Canadiens team with this much hype, the year was?
10: I want to say 93 because they won a Stanley Cup, but there really wasn't a lot of hype around them back then. I only got back into hockey when Pat Hickey left the newspaper. So it's been a while. It's been a while since I've covered a Canadiens hockey team with this much promise.
8: Yeah, back then Herb was writing for the Hockey News in addition to the Gazette covering the Canadiens.
10: Anything to, you know, to make an extra $10 or $20.
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12: And it is good! And the Bills have won it in overtime! Tyler Bass from 45 yards out lifts the Bills to a dramatic 37-34 overtime victory.
13: 37-34 on the foot of Tyler Bass. The 45-yard game winner ends it in overtime. Bills getting a second life after giving the ball away on a fumble in overtime. But the Rams have a potential game-winning kick blocked. Bills got the ball back, kicked the game winner. Six lead changes in the Monday night game, one shy of the Monday Night Football record. ESPN analyst Jason McCourty.
14: We're watching the beginning of that game, and I'm saying to you, like, this is coming down to third down within the red zone, and then the dorm bars got blown off with offensive just firepower. And you said it came down, and when you listen to McVay and the way he was saying it, the frustration of the end of the game, and he made the right call. Like, they're in field goal range. You make the kick, you win the game, and you're the ones running off the football field. But this was a game of just ups and downs and so many big plays within it. We're standing on the sideline when Kitchens sweeps the ankle and makes that tackle after the landman forced fumble. We're like, that just decided it. That's the game. And then Rousseau steps up. So the running back room of Buffalo carried this team today, where Josh wasn't throwing the ball all over the football field, but just the excitement and the resiliency of both these teams to continue to fight to the very end is what made it so darn good.
4: You know what it felt like to me is very similar to what we saw yesterday in Seattle.
14: Yep.
4: Two really good teams, wild sequences of things swinging drastically in San Francisco's favor, but then Seattle answered and they take the lead, but then San Francisco had enough. And then in the end, Seattle, you get a drop and you don't get a chance to tie with Jackson Smith and Jigba. In this chance, Stafford goes down, they tie it. It looks like, I mean, there were three possessions in overtime. I mean, it looked like either team could have won and it would have felt like it was appropriate. I leave here thinking both teams are good. But Jason, 2-3 is, losses are accumulating on this Rams side. How costly was this one?
14: You look at just the bigger picture, the larger lens. Both of these football teams, Buffalo a week ago loses to their division rival in New England, and New England wins again this week. So this is such a big win for them in that moment. On the flip side, for the Rams, you said it, 2-3 in a division where Seattle and the 49ers look like powerhouses when we watch them on Sunday afternoon. So for the Rams, yes, this team looks like a team that could be in the Super Bowl. They've lost to teams like the Denver Broncos, the 49ers, and now the Buffalo Bills, who we consider to be Super Bowl contenders. But we always say it, in this league, you have to continue to stack wins week after week, and they're not doing that.
13: Rams have stacked up two wins against three losses. They're 2-3, under 500 through five games for the fourth time under Sean McVay in the last five seasons.
15: No, there's no, none of it makes me feel good right now. I'm proud of the effort, but none of how I feel is positive, other than I'm proud of the resilience, the guts that our team displayed. But there's no, you know, I don't even know what you want to call it, but, you know, congrats to the Bills, and I'm excited about how we freaking move forward.
13: Bills get the win on the field goal in overtime. Josh Allen gets his first career overtime win. Had lost all seven overtime games in his career. He had 331 yards himself on Monday. Passed for 210, rushed for 121.
16: It's fun to be part of. It's what you dream of as a kid, to win a overtime game in Monday night. I haven't been a fan of overtime games in my career, so this is the first one. We'll take it. Our guys kept fighting. Greg Rousseau tipping the field goal there. A lot of stuff to clean up. A lot of stuff to clean up, but we'll take a win when we can get it.
4: You and I have talked a bit about this over the last couple of years. I feel like you've grown into such a stoic leader, and what I mean by that is I don't see highs and lows. I see a guy that's exuding calm and being a leader, because you can't follow somebody that's freaking out all the time. But describe just for me what it's like when, all right, we're driving. It looks like Shakir's going to score. I was right in front of us. That was a hell of a play to knock him down. And then Cuckoo has an incredible game. You lose the ball. And just to maintain calm and a belief that maybe they'll make a play, how do you kind of keep it together when it's all going the way it's going?
16: It's football. You never know what can happen on any given snap. It's why you play the game. It's why it's not played on paper, right? You know, so we go down there. We think we're going to go score, and we fumble the ball. They get the ball. They just got to kick a field goal. You're sitting on the sidelines just kind of crossing your fingers, hoping the defensive guy can make a play. And Greg Rousseau did. So he gave us an opportunity. Get down there, two-minute warning. Second down, and Joe felt really good about where the ball was with Tyler, and T-Bass went out there, drilled a kick, and getting out of here with the win.
4: You guys are awfully banged up, but for your guys on defense to battle the way they did and make a number of plays to keep you in a place where this game could be won, I give you a chance to brag on your defense a little bit.
16: Yeah,
4: and Rousseau obviously makes a play that's big in the end, but I felt like collectively they really balled out.
16: They really did, and you know, big focus this year was stopping the run.
4: Yeah.
16: And I thought they did a great job against the run tonight. Obviously, when you have Matthew Stafford, Puka Nacua, Devontae Adams, they're gonna be able to throw the football a little bit. But our guys kept fighting. Again, didn't flinch. We fumbled the ball. They have to go down their score to win the game. Our guys didn't flinch. They went back out there. They made a stop on that 3rd and 5.
4: Yep.
16: And then put them in a tough spot to kick a field goal there. And like I said, our guys made a play. So it's just the resiliency of this football team. You know, Coach Brady's repped it all season long, and just put the ball down, play the next play, and that's what we did tonight.
4: on Monday Night Countdown at the very beginning. It was hours ago. It feels like a month. I mean, I said styles make fights, and this is heavyweights, and it's MVP, MVP, and it lives up to it. They leave, though, on the wrong side of it. You left on the wrong side of it last week. I'm curious how important it was to be able to move past that quickly against good on good in this building. Like, just, it's early, but it felt like tonight mattered a ton. Yeah. Am I wrong?
16: 4-1 feels a lot better than 3-2.
4: I bet it does.
16: I promise you that. Coming across the country, playing on a Monday night game. We're on a short week. We got to go to Vegas next week, who's playing some really good footballs. Okay. We're staying here. It's first time. So, again, trusting our guys to be pros and do the right thing. But, you know, we're here to win this week and next week, and we got to go find a way to get past this one on a short week and find a way to win.
4: All right. I'm interested just in one thing, if it's even describable. You take off running a number of times, and it's like I said to Troy, it's like you're going to take a shot, but you're going to hand some out as well. And it feels like in those moments, it's like, does it slow down for you? Is that, like I said, I don't know if it's a describable thing. When everything's breaking down and you're just going to take off, you did it a number of times in the fourth quarter, and obviously that was a design one late, but do you prefer that?
16: Listen, it's danged if you do, danged if you don't. You know, you see a lot of guys pull up, and I'd rather not put my body on the line for someone else to take a shot. I'd rather go deliver the shot. So, obviously, if there's a big guy in front of me, I'd probably be getting down. But sometimes these smaller DBs and linebackers, it's, you know what, let's go find a way to get a couple more yards.
13: They got a couple more points than the Rams did. Bills win it in overtime, 37-34, a game that saw six lead changes. Buffalo had the final one, and they get the win in overtime. Buffalo now 4-1. SportsCenter All Night, ESPN Radio also had a couple of games go to overtime on Sunday, including Giants Commanders.
17: 20 seconds and the clock is running. If they're going to run the ball here, they've got to get down, get set, and spike it. In motion, Ben Sidett, 15 on the clock. Daniels, play action, roll it to the left, goes down now at the 25-yard line. There's only 7 seconds on the clock. There are no timeouts. This is going to end up in a tie if they don't spike it. Wow. It ends up in a tie.
18: This is the end of the game.
13: Big 100 with the big call of the end of that game. You've probably seen on social media. Nobody in the NFC East won in week 5, and two of the teams played each other. Washington coach Dan Quinn meeting with the team owner, as he regularly does after the overtime tie with the Giants, felt like a loss. Is he worried about his job security?
19: I do know how the league goes. I'm well aware of that. Josh and I, we talk regularly before games, after good games, after tough games, and that's a normal process for us. And trust me, no one is pleased with this outcome and where we're at. But the part that we do have those hard conversations, we're honest about what we're at and what we need to fix and what we need to work on. And so I like having that communication with him.
13: They're hard conversations because there's really nothing you can say earlier on the Golics on ESPN Radio.
20: For Dan Quinn coming into this season, this is going to be one where if they don't right the ship and there's a few losses, I already see people calling for his job now after that. It on its own horrible, is an offense one of the most egregious that we've seen from a head coach. But you're right, everybody involved. Jaden Daniels, I get it's his first game back. There's a lot going on, and there would have been a lot to celebrate. Like, this was a game that was trending in, Washington's quarterback is back.
21: Yep.
20: This team more looks the part. Give the Giants credit. Yep. Jameis Winston
21: came back,
20: stormed them
21: sure
20: back,
21: did.
20: Get into this game and force overtime. Yep. But then to come back in this moment, Jaden Daniels is still not a rookie. He's a guy that played a bunch of college football, has been in situations like this. There's no excuse.

0: against what was the hottest team in football, the Jaguars, coming into that game, won 11 of 12. And all of the good vibes that you had with scoring game-winning points with 10 seconds to go gets washed away because you have a brain fart on the sideline. I don't understand. This is coaching malpractice.
1: Eagles lose on the field goal at the end. 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
2: 1-2, he goes. Swinging a grounder, third base, and through into left field. It's a base hit. Ramirez on the move. He comes in to score. DeLauder gets the green light around third. DeLuca digs it out. Walls with a relay throw to the plate. It's not in time. A two-run base hit for Joe Adell. And the Guardians are up 4 in the ninth inning. Cleveland 7, Tampa Bay 3.
1: Guardians take game one of the ALCS with a 7-3 win over the Rays at the Trop. 7 runs in game one. They had 8 runs in 6 regular season games against Tampa Bay during the season. You heard it here on ESPN Radio. Mike Cousins, Eduardo Perez had the call for us. Back to the Trop, Mike.
2: Thank you, Jay. Well, the Cleveland franchise had won one time in 30 games in the postseason on the road when trailing by multiple runs after the sixth inning. Now they can say they've done that twice. Monday night in the series opener, 7-3 the final score after they went down 2-0 against Tampa Bay in the first inning and worked their way back. Solo homers in the sixth and seventh. Two runs in the eighth, three in the ninth, 7-3 the final as they win on the road in game one.
3: Yeah, they went on the road, and it was a good win, especially after being down two. And the way they did it with the power. First, it was Chase DeLauder, leadoff home run, to be able to get off Drew Rasmussen. It showed that, whoa, wait a second, he is human. And then in the leadoff home run by Patrick Bailey in the seventh inning, also ties the ball game, but just gave them a jolt of energy. After that, the leadoff hitters in every inning were able to score, get on and score and create havoc in the eighth and ninth. The reality is the Cleveland Guardians came in to play and they did not care if they were tired or not.
2: Tampa Bay swept the Yankees. They were clearly the better team against New York. Today it looked very different. What was different about this Rays team versus what we saw in the first round?
3: They couldn't put them away. It just seemed like after that first inning where it was 2-0, they were able to neutralize some of their big guys. Arondo was neutralized. You look at Caminero after that hit in that first inning, he was neutralized as well. This is a team that maybe showed the effects of being rusty a little bit from not having played so much baseball this month. What was it, 3 games in the last 15 days for the Tampa Bay Rays? A lot of people say, well, that's an excuse that you use when you lose. But I truly believe that it also is a momentum stopper for a lot of teams, especially when guys come in with velocity.
2: If there's any change that the Rays need to make for game number two, I would say it's not to pitch to number 11. Jose Ramirez, who hurt them in every which way. He got on base 3 times, scored twice, was active on the base paths, a difference maker as he has been throughout his career.
3: And usually the protection for Jose Ramirez comes in front of him. Usually it's Stephen Kwan that gets on, or you might get Rocchio from the 9 spot that also gets on, and you're forced to pitch to him. Well, this time it came from behind him, and it came from Chase DeLauder. And he showed it with his power the opposite way. He showed it with a double as well on a first pitch cutter. But most importantly, Jose Ramirez just cannot beat you. If Chase DeLauder goes 4-for-4, hats off. But number 11, the guy they're going to build a statue for, right next to Progressive Field there in Cleveland, the guy that's going to be a Hall of Famer, cannot beat you.
2: Jim Thome's statue will have company one day, and it will be Jose Ramirez immortalized there in downtown Cleveland. Pitching matchup game two, Parker Messick for the Guardians. He's from just about 45 minutes northeast of here, and Freddie Peralta for the Rays. Final score in game one, Cleveland 7, Tampa Bay 3. For Eduardo Perez, I'm Mike Cousins right here on your home for every pitch of the postseason. Major League Baseball on ESPN Radio and the ESPN app. Now let's go back to Jay Reynolds in the studio.
1: All right, Mike, game two coming up Tuesday. Our coverage 7:30 Eastern, then Wednesday game three of the NLCS, Milwaukee leading 2-0. Dodgers will figure out whether Shohei Ohtani will be in the lineup. He was 0-for-4 with a couple of strikeouts in the Game 2 loss on Monday. Ohtani hasn't homered since August 18th, just 3 hits and 20 postseason at-bats. Game 3 coming up on Wednesday. Speaking of being in slumps, one coach says they're in the fight together. That's next. SportsCenter All Night at ESPN Radio.

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18: So the World Flag Series, the CEO and founder, Philip Cutler's on the line. Do you think Davis Alexander do pretty good in flag?
19: You know what? He's such a gamer. I think you put him out there in any sport, he would perform. You know, I've been playing the sport for over 20 years, and I've had the privilege to sort of watch this evolution. It's been crazy the last few years. For a long time, it was so casual and recreational. Like, it really was what we all kind of remember flag football, you know, this thing that you did maybe in gym class or, you know, pretty casual and disorganized, to what it's become now with, you know, the Olympic inclusion and the professional opportunities. But Quebec has really become a leader in the sport because of the collegiate pathways that have existed, both through the CEGEP system and then in the RSEQ. I'm actually coaching, and we play the 5-on-5 style, which is the IFAF, the same style that'll be in the Olympics. And it really gives all of our athletes a huge leg up because they're being coached through college, they're graduating, and they're playing at the highest level. You're seeing that how that coaching and how that experience is turning into success internationally and now at the professional level where we have a whole bunch of players that are playing.
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22: $76 million. The important thing to note is this. With the money he made last year, the money he's due this year, and the player option for next year, it's a pay cut from that. And normally you don't offer all-stars, all NBA players coming off of a championship. pay cuts. Carl Anthony Towns said the other day he was surprised that the Knicks put out this statement. It has been a battle over rhetoric, and because the contract negotiations have stalled, this is going to be something that follows the Knicks all season long as they try to go on a quest for a repeat.
0: Knicks are pausing the conversations until later in the season. They say they'll devote their attention to defending their NBA championship. Back to the NFL. Chargers 0-5, one of three teams still winless. Jim Harbaugh says he and team ownership are in this fight together to turn the season around. What do they do, though? Michael Florio from the NFL Network.
2: I don't know. And they're trying everything. They were once again getting all three of their running backs heavily involved. They didn't have Ladd McConkey today, so they were just mixing and matching a whole bunch of different pass-catching combinations, trying to find something that worked. But without Slater and all, it's all broken. Justin Herbert had really no time to throw. There were so many times where it was clear that they didn't want to get this into a kind of high-scoring back-and-forth game. They were just trying to control the clock and not really play from behind. And Justin Herbert, he just looks a little off right now in the big moments. So, and when there's pressure in his face, he's just trying to get rid of it quickly.
0: Harbaugh emphasizing he's hell-bent on reversing course, getting off that 0-5 start to the season. Dolphins, Titans also still winless on the season. In Tennessee, Coach Robert Saleh says it's not time to make major changes at this point. On the other side, Bills pick up another win on Monday Night Football. Good night for Buffalo.
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4: How good is that? Are you ready to take?
3: Number four.
0: Not the worst night for Buffalo fans. On the ice, Sabres pull away from the Panthers. WGR 550.
5: They're committed to offense, so the Sabres counter with power. Tage Thompson late. Slot shot scores! Tage Thompson unloads the TNT with a quick shot. And the Sabres extend the lead. It's 5-3 with 6:40 to go in the third period.
3: Number three.
0: Brewers, best record in baseball in the regular season, currently have the better record in the NLCS, having taken the first two from the Dodgers.
11: The pitch. Swing and a high fly ball. Well struck center field. Paez back. Turns and looks. And it's way out of here. Off the batter's eye in center field. Contreras has tied this one up at four. A no-doubter to center.
3: Number two.
0: Brewers taking the first two at home in the NL. As for the AL, Guardians strike first, piling on at the end of game one at the Trop.
12: 1-2, he goes, swinging a grounder, third base, and through into left field. It's a base hit. Ramirez on the move. He comes in to score. DeLauder gets the green light around third. DeLuca digs it out. Walls with a relay throw to the plate. It's not in time. A two-run base hit for Joe Liddell, and the Guardians are up 4 in the ninth inning. Cleveland 7, Tampa Bay 3.
3: Number 1.
0: Week 5 of the NFL ends up in overtime with an unexpected opportunity for Buffalo. 97 Rock.
14: Bass lines it up. Snap by Ferguson. Hold by Doman. Kick on the way. And it is good. The Bills to a dramatic 37-34 overtime victory.
0: Puka Nacua did have a Monday Night Football record 17 catches, but the Rams special teams letting them down. Aaron Donald had the fumble recovery that put them in a position to kick a game-winning field goal, but didn't work out that way. Sean McVay, their coach, falls to 6-8 in his career on Monday Night Football. We'll hear more of that. Plus, how things went down on the diamond. SportsCenter All Night continues. It's ESPN Radio.
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0: All right. Welcome back. Morning show on Tuesday for the 13th of October. We're in mid-October. You know, a lot of great musicians from Buffalo, but with all due respect to the Goo Goo Dolls and Buffalo Springfield. No, I don't know if Buffalo Springfield from Buffalo. I know you always go with the Goo Goo Dolls. Anyone else come to mind?
1: From Buffalo?
0: Yeah.
1: No.
0: This. Do you recognize this voice?
1: A little bit.
0: Big in the 90s. Huge in the 90s. This is Brian McKnight.
1: Oh, Jensen. Show. Yeah.
0: He's from Buffalo.
1: I kept thinking that's because McNabb.
0: Yeah. Rick James is from Buffalo. So that was a possibility. Ani DeFranco, I don't know if you remember her, but no. She had a moment in the sun back in the 90s as well. She's from Buffalo. But no, we went with Brian McKnight this morning. We got the double whammy. The Canadians playing the Sabres tonight.
1: Yeah.
0: And Josh Allen and the Bills taking care of business last night. Wrapping up week 5 of the NFL season. It's flying by. How you doing this morning, Sean Stark?
1: Good. Nice long weekend, huh?
0: Yeah, it's too long.
1: Is there such a thing?
0: Yeah.
1: Is there? Yeah.
0: Too much family time. So much.
1: Are you supposed to say that out loud?
0: So much family time. They're all sleeping right now. I can say anything. It's just by the time Monday comes, you're like, all right. And then, you know, I was off on Friday.
1: Yeah, yeah.
0: So it's 4 straight days of like a lot of family time, you know. I decided, it was like, we're leaving. We're leaving the island. We're going. We're crossing a bridge.
1: Yeah.
0: We're going to go look at some stuff, you know?
1: Sure.
0: And we went to, ended up going to Chambly.
1: Oh, wow. So you crossed the Mercier.
0: Yeah.
1: Did you go over the Mercier?
0: No. Would you? Is that something one would do? I live right near the Chambly Bridge.
1: Right, right. Yeah.
0: And we had a lovely little time out in Chambly, I must say.
1: Wow.
0: Yeah.
1: Wow.
0: There's
1: something
0: things.
1: I don't know. I mean, it's disrespectful, but I've never really heard that before. I've been there a couple of times
0: have
1: myself.
0: Have you really?
1: Yeah, yeah.
0: Why?
1: Baseball tournaments.
0: Okay.
1: Yeah, yeah.
0: Well, there's a lot of history there.
1: Yeah.
0: You know, it's been there for a really long time. They've got this really cool lock system for their canal that they've had there forever.
1: Sure.
0: And they've got the fort. There's the fort in Chambly. It's an old French, I believe it's a replica of the fort that was once there when they were out there doing, you know, God knows what to the original inhabitants of this land. And then when the English were fighting, and even in the War of 1812, I think, I couldn't get all of the history because my kids have no attention span. It wouldn't allow me to get the full story before they'd get up and I'd be like, oh no, Harrison, don't climb into the fire. Over there.
1: Yeah.
0: But no, we had a really nice time. And then best of all, there's a little Chinese restaurant right next to the fort.
1: Mm.
0: So we had a nice Chinese lunch out in Chambly as well.
1: A succulent Chinese meal.
0: It was nice.
1: Yeah.
0: It was really nice. It was a great day.
1: And when was this?
0: Yesterday.
1: Okay.
0: Yeah, because it was kind of nice and warm in the morning.
1: Yeah, indeed. Yeah, yeah.
0: And so the plan was, let's try to get some outdoor time in before the weather comes in.
1: Yeah.
0: And the weather's really going to be coming in today.
1: Mm-hmm.
0: But yeah, it was really nice. We hosted the family on Sunday. We went to Amanda's for Saturday for Thanksgiving dinner then.
1: Oh, wow.
0: It was, like I said, dude, it was a lot of people.
1: A lot of eating.
0: A lot of drinking, a lot of talking.
1: Yeah.
0: You know?
1: Yeah.
0: So anyway, how's your Thanksgiving weekend?
1: It was nice, busy. Went out for dinner Saturday. Took my parents to the golf club on Sunday for the annual Thanksgiving dinner.
0: Out for Thanksgiving dinner on Saturday or just dinner?
1: It was the postponed birthday dinner. Also went for a succulent Chinese meal on Saturday night. And I ate way too much, felt terrible, didn't sleep well as a result.
0: Oh, no.
1: Yeah. It was ridiculous. And
0: Wait, was there anything in particular that you overindulged on?
1: Everything. Yeah. Dumplings, beef, vegetables.
0: What kind of beef?
1: Rice. Oh, various kinds.
0: Oh.
1: Various beef and broccoli,
0: sesame
1: beef, chicken, garlic chicken with crispy spinach, General Tso, the whole nine. The whole nine. And it was way too much. I ate way too much. I felt disgusting. And I didn't really eat Sunday as a direct result because I feel the need to punish myself.
0: Right.
1: And so then I drove over to the golf club, met my parents there. and my parents roll in. They don't tell me. Normally they tell me, oh, we're in the parking lot. Normally I wait for them and we walk in, and I get there. We're supposed to meet at 6, and I'm waiting in the parking lot. I said, man, it's like they're not here. And then I kind of look through the window, and there they are sitting there. I said, oh, my God, they've been there. And I get there. I said, how long have you guys been here? So we got here 25 minutes early. My mom's sipping on a Grand Marnier. I'm like, oh, so you got my member number. Nice, huh?
0: Very nice.
1: Dad's got a beer, you know, whatever it was. I don't know if it was the house beer or whatever.
0: A Grand Marnier.
1: Yeah.
0: On the rocks?
1: Yeah, but she emptied it, I guess because they gave her at my golf club, I guess they don't really, they're not that careful with the poor.
0: Yeah,
1: they're
0: yeah.
1: quite generous. They're free quite,
0: poor.
1: They're quite generous.
0: Free poor.
1: And so they gave her like almost like a full glass on the rocks. And my mom transferred the liquid, emptied the ice into a wine glass. And then she had, I guess, a pot of warm tea. And she started to put the Grand Marnier in the tea.
0: Okay.
1: And then the red wine came. And yeah.
0: Cool.
1: So it was nice.
0: That's all right.
1: Yeah, it was a great dinner.
0: Nice.
1: It's always very nice. Always very, very nice.
0: I'm happy to hear it.
1: Yeah.
0: I'm happy to hear it. Good. But you don't get leftovers, I guess, right?
1: My mom did take some leftovers home.
0: Is it a buffet deal? Or?
1: It is a buffet, yeah. They had a huge tent set up outside. It was nice Sunday. Sunday was nice.
0: Yeah.
1: And so they had a huge tent set up, and they had beautiful prime rib, roast beef,
0: But aren't you not allowed to take leftovers from a buffet? Like, how does that work exactly?
1: Well, I think it was more and they have this incredible dessert spread. Incredible. Like, pies, profiteroles, everything. And so my mom sampled a bunch of different desserts, and then she didn't finish it all. And then she goes, oh, do you mind if I take this home? I said, absolutely, Mrs. Starr, please.
0: Very
1: please.
0: Nice.
1: Yeah.
0: Nice.
1: Yeah.
0: Good.
1: Yeah. And then I went to Costco yesterday. And it was nice and empty.
0: I'm surprised it was open.
1: Yeah. It was weird, too, because I Googled it. Is Costco and Bridge open or closed? And Google's AI said closed. And then in a Montreal Gazette article right below it, Costco's open.
0: Yeah.
1: So I said, we're getting in the car. We're going.
0: Yeah. You can't trust the AI.
1: Yeah, 100%.
0: Never trust the AI.
1: But a little disappointed because also I didn't really eat on Monday to punish myself for Sunday.
0: Right. Again.
1: I said, oh, I'm going to have... indulge in maybe some samples, but the sample game was non-existent yesterday.
0: I guess the sample people were off.
1: They gave the sample people the day off on Monday.
0: I wonder.
1: But it was nice and quiet. It was really quiet. It was nice.
0: It makes sense. You know, I was there on Saturday. Yeah, it was Saturday morning we were there.
1: Like first thing?
0: Yeah.
1: Yeah.
0: And it was okay.
1: Yeah.
0: Like it wasn't too bad.
1: Are there a lot of people there? Because I've never done
0: It's Thanksgiving, so I think people are like...
1: last minute stuff.
0: Revving up for hosting or whatever it is they're going to do.
1: Yeah.
0: But, good times were had by all. Great sports weekend.
1: Oh, spectacular, huh?
0: Where do we even begin? Jacob Fowler was outstanding for the Canadians on Saturday night.
1: Yes, he was.
0: Davis Alexander hitting the 5,000 yard mark for the Alouettes.
1: I'd like to see him get pulled a little earlier in that game yesterday.
0: Sean has thoughts. And good news. You can tell the coach tomorrow.
1: Yeah.
0: Give him a piece of your mind on when it comes to managing Davis Alexander.
1: Yeah, I'm going to give him a chunk. Even if Philpott and Snead out there, like when they bring in the other quarterback.
0: The short yardage guy?
1: No. They someone else. I forget his name. But it wasn't him. They got still throwing the ball to Snead and Philpott.
0: Yeah. They got to get their touches, man.
1: They got to get to 2,000 yards, I guess.
0: Well, they'll play the Rough Riders again. The poor bastards have to go to Saskatchewan next week. And then they've got one more game. But their home games are... they've played all their home games. They will have an undefeated home schedule,
1: crazy.
0: Right?
1: Yeah.
0: They will not have lost a game at Molson Stadium, where they will not play again until... Is the game final? Is it going to be at Molson Stadium, or is it going to be at the Big O?
1: I would imagine it'll be at Molson Stadium.
0: Okay.
1: I haven't read.
0: There was a time that the final would be at the Big O.
1: Like, I think that'll be a Saturday, November 7th.
0: I wonder if that's because of the renovations or if it's just whatever. Anyway, okay. So Sean says Molson Stadium. Fair enough. Let's talk a little bit about what happened last night. Josh Allen taking care of business for the Buffalo Bills. Not really the best night at the office for Josh Allen.
1: Quiet numbers, right? Considering that his team put up
0: they did. Over 300 total yards, but that accounts for over 100 rushing yards that he put up, and including kind of the knockout punch play in overtime where he scrambled for a first down and got them into field goal position after a wild overtime of back and forth and fumbles and all kinds of opportunities. But ultimately, the Rams were not able to close it out. Here's the Bills special team stepping up.
2: Here's the snap. Hold is down. Kick on the way. It was partially blocked. It's no good. Partially blocked. Greg Rousseau got his big mitts up and blocked the football. Oh, my goodness. What a play by Groot.
0: Groot?
1: Yeah, Groot.
0: Okay. So kind of amazing.
1: Yeah.
0: And nice of, Kyren Williams took care of business ultimately for my fantasy football team. It was looking a little bit dicey going into Monday Night Football. But
1: So
0: I wasn't going to lose to Joey Elias. Would have been a disaster.
1: Oh, tough one to live down.
0: Josh Allen was incredible and made some great plays in overtime. I don't have the crucial one here for you, but suffice to say, a scramble.
1: Yeah.
0: There's nothing that the Rams could have done about it. And ultimately, the Bills were able to take care of business. I do wonder if the Rams are going to be asking questions about their kicking game.
1: Mm-hmm.
0: I think their kicker's like at 50% or something like that on the season, and they're 2-3. I don't know. This team was, I don't think anybody would have been surprised if you said the Rams are going to be 5-0 after the first month plus of the season. But
1: yeah.
0: Yeah, sometimes, and it's a tough schedule, question about it.
1: And they're a good team. They're Puka's back and he's healthy, but
0: Matthew Stafford.
1: That was big boy football yesterday.
0: We'll see Matthew Stafford if he is going to eventually, but he's doing things out there, Sean, that
1: I didn't see last year, huh?
0: He's airmailing the ball.
1: Correct.
0: 6 feet over a receiver's head.
1: Yeah.
0: Guy's wide open in the middle of the field. It's just weird.
1: Yeah.
0: And I'm not sure if maybe it's just rust or getting old. He's a veteran guy and he's the MVP, you know?
1: Mm-hmm.
0: But there's just, I've watched a fair bit of Rams football this year, and there's been quite one of the most accurate passers, in, not just in the game, but like ever, Stafford, has just been uncharacteristically sloppy.
1: All season.
0: Really all season long.
1: Mm-hmm.
0: Anyway, here's the winner.
2: Snap by Ferguson, hold by Doman, kick on the way, and it is good! And the Bills have won it in overtime! Tyler Bass from 45 yards out lifts Bills to a dramatic 37-34 overtime victory. And in Josh Allen's career, it is his first ever overtime win. Previously, 0-6.
1: Crazy.
2: The goose egg is out of the win column in overtime for the Bills.
0: Okay, that's funny because I saw 0-7 this morning,
1: mm-hmm.
0: So I'm not sure if which one's right, but the ESPN article says, from Nick Suss, says he was 0-7 in overtime, Josh Allen was, including 3 season-ending playoff losses, despite him averaging 292 passing yards, 75 rushing yards, and a couple of touchdowns per game, which sounds about right. Think of Josh Allen going toe-to-toe with Patrick Mahomes or Joe Burrow or whoever in the playoffs and somehow coming out on the losing end of it. But, his usual late-game theatrics. So the fourth quarter in overtime, Allen was 5-for-5 passing with 121 yards on just 5 passes and ran 6 times for 91 yards and a touchdown. He also completed a 2-point conversion attempt. So that's what Josh Allen was up to after I and probably you went to bed last night.
1: Yeah, big boy football yesterday. Tons of lead changes, crazy second half, crazy overtime. And one of those moments that was created for me when I woke up, first thing I do, I look at my phone, look at the score, and went, son of a... It always makes me every week.
0: You know, on Sunday night, I stayed up and I watched the whole game.
1: Yeah.
0: I did the same thing with the baseball on Sunday.
1: That was awesome. Sunday night was awesome.
0: It was unusual for me to be able to stay up and watch the end of sporting events that don't start at 7 o'clock.
1: And I was honestly, I was excited. I was excited at the rare occurrence where I get to do that myself. And that was another weird game, that Ravens game, because in the early going, I mean, they were dominant, but they were trailing the football game. They were running the ball against a defense that really doesn't give up runs.
0: You know, crucially settling for field goals.
1: That's it.
0: After good drives.
1: Yeah.
0: And that was adding up, right? They had like 9 points after punching the ball
1: couldn't
0: deep
1: close.
0: Downfield three times.
1: Yeah, it was a Tyler Huntley couldn't get them in the end zone.
0: And he took care of business ultimately at the end of the night.
1: Yes, he did.
0: And then there was on Sunday night, there was also the baseball. It was the Milwaukee Brewers taking on the LA Dodgers in game one of the NLCS. They took care of business. And then again yesterday.
1: What a pitching matchup, too. I had to get that series underway, the Miz against Skubal.
0: Yeah. And they got to Skubal.
1: Yeah.
0: And then yesterday they got to Yamamoto, who has been as good of a playoff pitcher over the last couple of seasons as there is in the world of baseball. And the Brewers, in a kind of electric atmosphere there in Milwaukee, were able to take care of business.
3: Swing and a base hit into right center by Terang. The Brewers lead by a couple. It's 6-4. He's got two hits tonight and another postseason RBI. And you hear the blare of the trumpets for Contreras.
0: Boy, do the Dodgers look like they're in trouble right now.
1: Yeah.
0: This is a team that has been able to out-homer their problems all season long. They don't hit the ball very well, and if they don't have the long ball working for them, they don't have much. And right now, they don't have much. We'll see what happens. The series shifts to L.A. Starting tomorrow night.
1: Mm-hmm.
0: But the Brewers have really been a lot better than the Dodgers through two games of the NLCS. Star here, famously cheering for the Dodgers.
1: Let's go Blue!
0: In that series.
1: You're my boy!
0: And then there's the Tampa Bay Rays, who got off to a good start last night, but not necessarily about how you start. I expect the Rays, I still will say I expect the Rays to win this series, but it's never going to be easy. The Guardians, another thing that happened over the weekend, or since last we spoke, was the Guardians coming all the way back in that division series. Amazing, right? We talked about it. The White Sox hadn't clinched a playoff series at home in 120 years.
1: Yeah, had one more.
0: They were unable to do it with two chances.
1: Yeah,
0: they couldn't do it on the road. And so the Guardians are through, and the Guardians came good last night. They just kept chipping away. This is something that you're seeing over and over again is these teams that are good at taking pitches, that are working the count, that are getting pitchers to go late into these counts and work those pitch counts up and eventually getting to them. That's exactly what the Guardians were able to do as the game went on. They just kept chipping away. What were they? They down 2-0 early. And then they just kept chipping away.
1: Yep.
0: Jose Ramirez has been a revelation.
3: Swung on a little looper into left. That'll get down to base hit. Here's the throw to the plate. Not in time. Head first sliding scores. Throw back to first. Martinez gunned down after a big turn. Buddy got the run home. Ramirez with his third hit of the night.
0: You know, I don't really care who wins the ALCS. I don't really have any skin in this game.
1: Yeah.
0: You know, for the Dodgers, I'm just like, I cheer against the Dodgers. I have Dodgers fatigue, spend so much money, kind of broke me and my family's heart last year. A lot of reasons not to cheer for the Dodgers. When it comes to this one,
1: yeah,
0: I find myself cheering for the Rays, which is weird, but it's only because I think they're the better team. Therefore, it's going to make for a better World Series if the Rays are there.
1: Sure. Best team in the American League, right?
0: Yeah. But I mean,
1: all year, really.
0: End of the day, Sean, the best team in the American League is going to be the team that wins this series.
1: Yeah, no doubt. I won't dispute that.
0: That's what it's going to come down to. Yep. And the Guardians got off to a great start by winning in Tampa in game one. So, is that it? What else? We mentioned the Alouettes. CF Montreal? Anything?
1: Bueller?
0: It's been a rough season for CF Montreal.
1: Yeah.
0: I wonder if Wilfred Nancy, is he going to come back? His sojourn into European football did not go super well.
1: No, short-lived, huh?
0: They play Atlanta United tomorrow.
1: Okay.
0: And they've got the Canadian Championship Final coming up next week. So that's CF Montreal taking on Forge next Wednesday. That's a big one to keep an eye on.
1: Seeing some of the visuals, speaking of soccer, some of the visuals as Manchester City got back to action in the Premier League over the weekend.
0: Yeah.
1: My goodness gracious. Wow.
0: People are mad.
1: What an environment. And I had no idea that the Man City's thing is when their supporters roll up, they bring inflatable bananas to games. That's their thing.
0: Mm-hmm.
1: So you see all these bananas in the crowd and all the signs and just the hostility. And then, of course, Erling Haaland buries opportunities for Man City. That didn't seem to affect them on the field. like 4-0 win in the Premier League as it got back to action. But yeah, I mean, wow, what a rocking atmosphere. Holy cow.
0: Yeah.
1: Wow.
0: It's special.
1: Unlike anything I've ever experienced in my life. Never have I attended any sporting event that looked or sounded remotely something like that.
0: People are either way, right? If you're a City fan, you're defiant. And if you're a fan of every other team, you are mad.
1: Yeah, yeah.
0: It's a good recipe for atmosphere. Tricky balancing act for the broadcasters to kind of handle that. To the world of the NHL, the Buffalo Sabres are going to be in a back-to-back because they played last night.
1: Indeed.
4: Quinn will leave it on the wall. Thompson to Benson. Good position from score. The power play goal, and the Sabres get the lead back again. It's 4-3.
0: Good news, bad news. The Sabres beat the Florida Panthers yesterday, 5-3. Scored twice in the third period to put that game away.
1: Yeah.
0: That's the good news. The bad news is they lost Rasmus Dahlin, and he is not in Montreal with the Sabres for this game tonight, so their best player. I think you can say that, right? Rasmus Dahlin's the Sabres' best player.
1: Yeah.
0: Maybe Tage Thompson. I think it'd be Dahlin, though. Norris finalist last year, you know?
1: Mm-hmm.
0: Anyway, he's not going to be with the team. So the Canadians get an opportunity at the team that's traveling on the second half of a back-to-back, which is the exact position the Canadians will find themselves in tomorrow night in D.C. to take on the Capitals in the second half of their back-to-back.
1: I get to know your Sabres. You'll see them again Saturday. And UPL was in net for them yesterday, so I doubt he'll get the back-to-back, but you never know.
0: Hmm.
1: Colton Ellis is the backup there in Buffalo.
0: Okay.
1: 6:30 game, by the way, so set your watch accordingly.
0: Weird. So 12 hours to go. What? Can you recall a 6:30 weeknight start for the Canadians?
1: No, it's got to be right the Frozen Frenzy thing ESPN is doing today.
0: Right.
1: All 32 teams are playing, so.
0: So maybe it happened last year.
1: You know. And Wednesday's a prime game.
0: Mm.
1: Oh, I can guess I could say this. I got some interesting news speaking with... I did dinner on Thanksgiving. I was right next to Pierre Hood, who I know well, who calls the RDS games, and we were basically, I guess, having dinner together at just two different tables. My parents and I, he and his partner there. And, you know, we were talking for most of the night and everything else, and he let me in on a little bit of a nuggie that he's going to be calling an English game on TSN this season for the Ottawa Senators. Because I asked him, I go, what's your schedule like this week? He's bothered, right, by the schedule. He goes, just tomorrow, so today. And he goes, Wednesday we're not doing it. It's a prime game.
0: Yeah.
1: And we spoke about some prime stuff and everything else, and not doing Saturday's game, obviously, but he was excited to call an English game. And I go, when was the last time you called an English broadcast? And... he mentioned it was like in the mid-90s. And I go, what are you going to do for your goal call? Have you even thought about it? It's January 2nd.
0: Okay.
1: It's a January 2nd game. I said, what are you going to do? He goes, because it's a regional. He goes, I might sprinkle in the Et le but. I said, you got it. I said, you got to do it. So.
0: Cool.
1: Yeah. I said, are you going to be working the game with Mark? He's like, I think him and Bruno Gervais.
0: Okay.
1: Yeah.
0: Cool. Well, something to look forward to.
1: Yep.
0: Still a long way to go. We've got to get through Halloween.
1: Yeah. Still a long way to go, yes.
0: U.S. Thanksgiving.
1: Yeah.
0: What else happens in November? Obviously, Remembrance Day is a big one. We've got a big day ahead, including the return of Mark Denis to the airwaves later on today. Between now and then, we'll dive in on the Canadians, the weekend that they had, the week ahead, the trade of significance the Canadians made, as a matter of fact, that we've got to touch on here. So lots to look forward to. Stand by. The morning show continues. First things first, rain. It's a yellow rainfall warning today.
1: Warning.
0: Rain at times heavy, 30 to 40 millimeters, windy, and a high of 10 degrees.
1: It was cold, too.
0: Yeah,
1: with the wind.
0: No, it's not nice. Good news, sunburn or that type of thing is really going to be a non-factor today. Your UV index is 1. Tonight, rain at times heavy. Again, changing to periods of drizzle near midnight. So they're saying 40 to 60 millimeters of rain. That's a lot of millimeters. That's a lot of rain in the next, 16 hours or so. So keep an eye on that. Windy as well tonight. and a low of 7 degrees. So your weather report not looking very promising. We'll be back in a few moments. We'll talk a little bit about the weekend the Canadians had. They were back at it yesterday. Updates from practice. Do we have a starting goaltender? They're not going to give Jacob Fowler another start tonight. They can't. Not three in a row. Do we have a goaltending controversy brewing here in Montreal? We'll talk about it when the morning show continues on TSN 690.
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8: Good morning. Well, we have some water accumulation on the roadways. Volume is pretty light in from the South Shore, but to the South Shore at LaFontaine, it's backing up on 25 South from Sherbrooke as you merge into one lane. Met westbound, busy from La Cordere to Saint-Michel, and then from Lacadie into Dakarry. Eastbound Trans-Canada slows at Côte de l'Est. Dakarry Expressway moves well. In from Laval, it's heavy on the 13th South just before the 440. Have questions about COVID-19 vaccination? 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I'm Debbie Marcellos from the CJAD 800 Traffic Center.
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0: Hey, welcome back. Going back in time to Saturday night to begin with, the Canadiens taking on the Red Wings. Not one, not two, but three disallowed goals, including what was really just an incredible shot on that potential game winner by Alexandre Texier.
1: Oh. Was that Snipe City or what?
0: And a nice little reaction from him, too,
1: gimme.
0: But, yeah, you know, I had some friends at the crowd. My buddy was there with his 7-year-old, and he was I was talking to him yesterday, and he was still buzzing from having been there, and he stayed. He's 7 years old, and he stayed all the way until the game, which ended, like, after 10 o'clock. It was about as long as an NHL regular season game can be.
1: Yes, the lengthy goal review of the first one.
0: Well, it's also Saturday night, so it starts a little bit later 100%. Than usual as well.
1: And then, yeah, you get the 3-on-3, and then you get 12 shooters.
0: Yeah, but he made it. He made it the distance, so I was proud of him. But he was still, doing the, you know, we want Larkin, and doing the ref, you suck, and all that. He was saying his dad, he was accusing his dad of doing the ref, you suck chant. Yeah, his dad was saying, no, I didn't do it. It was very funny stuff.
1: Yeah.
0: So nice to see. It was a great atmosphere,
1: so,
0: as always.
1: Weigh in, jump in. What'd you think of the fans and the We Want Larkin stuff?
0: It's great. What's the problem? What's not to like?
1: I'm with you. I don't have an argument. I can't debate you on why it sucked.
0: Are people mad about
1: this? I'm mad.
0: Who's mad?
1: Who did I see? Mean the popular guys, HFTV. You know those fans that are out in the street. They go viral all the time on Instagram and stuff, interviewing fans and all that.
0: Okay,
1: and they thought it was beneath the fan base.
0: Oh my god!
1: What words did they use to beg for a player to come here, kind of thing?
0: It's not begging.
1: I mean, to me, it was one of those moments. Like I was dipping in and out of Twitter, watching a game. you know, I love the hot dog and the bun on the ice. And I thought, I don't know. It was one of those regular season games where I was like, damn, what an atmosphere, you know? What an atmosphere to be at. But it was one of those, like, just chill, man. Just chill, bro. It's a game. Fans are having fun.
0: Yeah.
1: You know, they see a player. They want a player. Like, I don't think they were doing it sarcastically.
0: No.
1: You know, it's, I don't know. I had more issue with people that thought it was beneath the fan base to do that in a market like ours.
0: I think it's a quality chirp.
1: Man, oh man.
0: You've got to, it's, first of all, there's no other market in the NHL that's going to be able to pull that off
1: the
0: way that they did at the Bell Center. And it's not as if, like, we knew that was going to happen or anything like that.
1: Well, the French guys on the French radio side, I think George Larac got it going.
0: Oh, yeah?
1: I think on Friday, but there was a lobby to...
0: Still, you don't know what's going to happen in the game itself. It's not like George is there with a megaphone getting people riled up at the game.
1: Yeah, it wasn't energy cardio style, yeah.
0: And it's, you got to take the context, you know, of Larkin being booed at the Red Wings home opener.
1: Yeah.
0: Getting booed again when he made his season debut.
1: Yeah.
0: And it's the circumstances really just lined up in a perfect way.
1: Yeah.
0: And I just think it's a good way of chirping a divisional.

0: Spencer Larkin. This is the best atmosphere to play in the NHL. That's part of the reason why. It's the passion. It's the knowledge. It's the hot dog. It's all that stuff. So anyway, Saturday night, I don't even know where to begin with the highlights, but here, well, let's do this one here.
1: Throw it out to center ice. Look out. Here's Kopp through the middle. Backhand stopped by Fowler. That's another five-star save from Jacob Fowler tonight.
0: He was outstanding. And Jakub Dobesh watching from the sidelines. So let's get to all of this stuff, including some of the reaction after the game was over. Here is Jacob Fowler, who was available after the game.
2: I thought it was pretty square. I think we talked about kind of adding a little bit more depth. Obviously, I'm not the biggest guy in the world, so maybe challenging a little bit more, which is kind of stuff I haven't worked on as much, but... again, our penalty kill was great, kind of keeping stuff to the outside, and when we had a chance to get it out, we did.
0: That's Jacob Fowler. So he sounds like a guy who's comfortable. This is Nick Suzuki talking about him after the game.
3: Yeah, I mean, he made some amazing saves, shorthanded, breakaways, shootouts. So he's obviously a huge part of that win. I thought we played good in front of him, let him see the puck, and we made some big saves.
0: Big saves.
4: Yeah.
0: First of all, right off the hop, Jacob Fowler getting the net on Saturday night. Your reaction when
4: surprising
0: you...
4: Surprising to most people.
0: Yeah.
4: Surprising to most people.
0: Jakub Dobesh, yes. Presumably healthy.
4: Yeah.
0: Right? It's no, there's no health factored in here.
4: Yeah, yeah.
0: He's got that contract.
4: Uh-huh. It was very surprising.
0: It's a shot across the bow. Of Jakub Dobesh,
4: and I thought to myself, okay, like what's the motivation? Like he was when he got called up after Montembeau got hurt. When he got called up, he gets the game. We all thought Montembeau was going to get right.
0: Yeah.
4: So okay, fine.
0: Yeah.
4: Fowler had played in Laval, great numbers, makes sense at the time to play him against Nashville on Thursday. But boy, I did not expect the Saturday night game whatsoever. And then, obviously, you know, you're left to think to yourself, why? Why did he play? It wasn't terrible. The team in front of him wasn't that great. But why? And I don't know. One of the conclusions I guess I came to was thinking about last year and the amount of tape we played from the coach about how he stays away from goaltenders, right? In an opposition he's familiar with, leaves it up to other people,
0: yeah.
4: I guess, right? So it got me thinking, does the interim goalie coach have an opinion about, listen, I'm working on a couple of things with Dobesh. Are you guys good with Fowler tonight? I have no idea.
0: That sounds
4: I have
0: reasonable.
4: No idea. But I could tell you it was surprising to a lot of people, yes.
0: But ultimately, and I think it was nice to the way that it worked out. I mean, if you look at the two games now with the benefit of hindsight and being like, you know, Thursday night, I felt like he played well enough to win,
4: yes.
0: And ultimately wasn't able to do so. So it was nice to see him get an opportunity to get one back so soon afterwards. But I also do think that there is something to the fact that, you know, Jakub Dobesh, you got that contract in your back pocket. You're the presumptive number one. But yeah. That's not how this works. You do not. You're going to have to earn it. You're going to have to earn that number one spot. And here is this guy knocking on the door, absolutely shaping up a potential conversation about goaltending. Should, let's say, we take the last two games that Fowler just played, the last two games that Dobesh played,
4: yes.
0: And look at the way that the two of them played, you have the potential for a goaltending controversy to maybe eventually shape up. We're not going to call it that right now. Here's Jakub Dobesh yesterday after Canadians practice on a number of different things. The classic Jakub Dobesh doesn't know what day it is, which is a pretty regular thing, it seems, during his media availabilities. Very importantly, no tears were shed on Dobesh's part on when Fowler got that start.
5: Yeah, I mean, they're a great team. I feel like we didn't play each other not so long ago, so I'm expecting a very similar energy, and hopefully we'll be successful.
6: How did you take the fact that Jakub had two starts in a row?
5: Oh, I mean, that's a decision.

0: that the coaches have made, and I fully support it. Me and Jacob have a good relationship, so I'm only wishing him the best. And yeah, we won on, what's today? Today is Monday. We won on Saturday, so yeah, it was obviously a good decision. He played very well on Saturday.
1: How do you feel about your play? I know that collectively you guys are working on different things, the defensive side of it also. How do you rate the start for you also so far this season?
0: It's definitely everyone is working to get to be better. I feel like I can definitely work on some things and be better for the guys for the next game I will play. And yeah, everyone every day pretty much is putting the head down and try to be the best version, if it's a good day or a bad day. So I feel like the process of getting better never really stops.
2: The process of getting better never really stops.
3: Good answer.
2: Yeah. So anyway, that's how he's feeling about it. It doesn't sound like
3: no,
2: at least based on his Monday availability,
3: mm-hmm.
2: that he was very bothered by the fact that he didn't have the net on Saturday night. But I think if you are as fiery a competitor as he seems to be, I would imagine that is something that may have resonated with him a little bit.
3: And listen, I was again surprised that Fowler got the nod on Saturday night. Turns out to be the perfect call. He was perfect, but I would be surprised if it isn't Dobesh tonight.
2: I would be very surprised.
3: I mean, it's a week between games
2: but
3: now.
2: But the trick is, it's a back to back anyway. I mean,
3: correct.
2: We are going to see both of these guys, I think, play in this one today, one tomorrow. Either way, you know.
3: Yeah. Yeah.
2: But yeah, I think Dobesh gets the net back tonight, and Jacob Fowler faces the Capitals tomorrow night,
3: and then we'll see what happens on Saturday.
2: Yeah. So
3: exciting.
2: Lock in.
3: Yeah. Boy, was he good Saturday night. Holy cow. Wow.
2: Yeah, he was incredible.
3: And come on, don't tell me you weren't nervous when Larkin had the puck in the shootout. I was like, oh, of all people, don't score to winner, you bum. Don't score to winner. But the fans booed him. Fans booed him on when he was about to take the puck from center ice.
2: You know what? He had his mind made up. He was about to text his agent and add Montreal to the list. They booed him in the shootout, so that's off the table now. Here's Martin St-Louis on after practice yesterday, mostly in French. I think that's in Quebec, for the English, Thanksgiving is a thing. On the Francophone side, far less so.
3: Hey, have you noticed more French commercials on English TV?
2: No.
3: Have you not noticed that?
2: What English TV are we talking
3: like
2: about?
3: Like on TSN? They're playing French-speaking ads on the TV?
2: Like during football games?
3: During SportsCenter replays in the morning. I've noticed on a couple of other channels as well.
2: I have not. No.
3: Yeah.
2: Okay. That's strange. Anyway, here's Martin St-Louis. He starts out talking about Zachary Bolduc and his strong run of play, and also is asked about the power play.
4: Martin, l'année passée avec Zachary, il a souvent été question, quand on lui parlait, je veux dire, de son identité, qu'il cherchait un peu encore son identité. 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
2: There's some interesting stuff from Martin St-Louis on Zachary Bolduc, who is looking as good as he has since joining the Canadiens, I think we can say, to start the season.
3: I remember last he got off to a hot October start as well.
2: I don't think, Sean, I mean, you correct me if I'm wrong, but there were some moments, but I don't recall him looking as good as he's looked to start this season.
3: Like, he's playing through contact, he's driving, all the things that Marty had mentioned there, physicality, shooter, he's got a great shot. Yes, I agree with the comp from last October to this year. It's more consistent through five games.
2: It's nice. That's it's a nice thing.
3: It is. It's huge. It's massive.
2: Yes. Literally and figuratively. That's a guy that they're definitely going to need. All right. So we'll be back in a few moments. Lots coming up here. We'll talk about the Flyers. It's time for Danny Briere to panic.
3: Boy, oh boy.
2: First things first, though, a man entered the tiger enclosure at a zoo in England over the weekend. We're going to tell you his story and how it ended next here on The Morning Show.
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16: Traffic is pretty heavy on the Met West with a lot of water accumulation. It slows from Vio into Dakarry. Northbound Dakarry, busy at Jean Talon. In from the South Shore, we have an accident on the 10 westbound at Peltier. It's in the left lane. Traffic backs up from the tracks.

0: Link to the Champlain Bridge, Mercier slows on the up ramps. In from Laval, 13 South is from the 440. Laurentian southbound, we have an incident just after the Médéric Martin Bridge. In from Laval, traffic slows at Saint-Martin. Renaissance would like to remind you that they'd be happy to receive your items that are currently collecting dust. Drop by one of the 75 donation centers across Quebec. I'm Debbie Marcellos from the CJAD 800 Traffic Center.
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2: Hey, welcome back. You kids out there, don't climb into the tiger enclosure. You know, no matter how many times we say it, it still happens. And I would assume it's because there are some people out there who don't listen to the show. But, yeah, enter the tiger enclosure at a wildlife park in the UK. And why would you do that? Hard to say, but... It did not end well for a guy in, where do they say here?
3: I forget where
2: Yorkshire,
3: it was.
2: Yorkshire, I think. Yorkshire Wildlife Park, near Doncaster in northern England.
3: You know, with all this talk of live streaming firing squads and...
2: What?
3: You know, you didn't see that?
2: No.
3: Pete Hegseth says they're going to live stream the guy that shot up that army base a few years ago. And so they're going to... kill this guy via firing squad. They're going to live stream it.
2: Yeah.
3: Get that YouTube monetization. And then all the video that surfaces, I can't bear to watch. I can't bear to watch all the video over the weekend of this poor soul.
2: I didn't see it. I didn't see any of it.
3: Why would anybody want to watch that?
2: Yeah, you spend enough time on Twitter, who knows what you're liable to do? I mean, at this point, you know,
3: it's been weaponized
2: by the guy who runs it.
3: I read that maybe the young man was a special needs kid and all this stuff and just so brutal.
2: Yeah. It's not great. It's a tough time right now, man.
3: Yeah.
2: You know, you look around at what's happening in the world and it's tough to be, it's tough to feel good.
3: And they couldn't take the tiger out, you know what I mean? Like the staff there, I don't know, the protocol and everything else.
2: Well, you know, it's like when you're watching slow horses in the UK, they don't have guns. Nobody's got guns. It's funny as a North American viewer, you're so used to watching American entertainment.
3: Yeah.
2: Everybody's got guns. Of course there's guns, but law enforcement don't have guns in the UK. I mean, they've got access to them if they need them.
3: Yeah,
2: but
3: sure. Yeah.
2: It's just in the day-to-day, so it does kind of change
3: the way. They use their wits. They use their wits.
2: Yeah. Well, they try to anyway.
3: The Shake Shack.
2: We'll be back. We'll be back in a few moments when the morning show continues. Is it time for Danny Briere and the Flyers to panic? He did an interview. He's talking about it. He doesn't sound like he's too worried. Flyers fans, on the other hand, it's not looking good. It's not just the fact that they're winless. It's the manner in which they're losing. We'll have a little bit more on the Flyers' disaster to start the season. Of course, the Canadians and all the rest. It's the Morning Show Press Review next on TSN 690.
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2: Hello, hello. Welcome back. It's 7:07. And yes, it is The Morning Show on TSN 690. The Alouettes taking care of business yesterday. My goodness. Wow.
3: Yeah.
2: They're impressive.
3: Indeed. Almost unstoppable, huh?
2: Yeah. It does seem that way.
3: Like, if we weren't talking about Tyson Philpott's season, who's now over 1,800 yards, Snead caught him with touchdowns yesterday on the season. I believe they're both on 12 or 13 touchdowns this year. If we weren't talking about Philpott, I mean, Snead is right there. He's almost at 1,500 receiving yards, the touchdowns, and, you know, and then they would, Charleston Rambo's in the end zone all the time with a couple of catches yesterday, and Philpott's having an incredible season, clearly a historic season, and Alexander surpassed 5,000 yards yesterday for the season total. It's like, wow, an absolute juggernaut.
2: Davis Alexander, did he lock up the most outstanding player with his Thanksgiving Day performance? Five touchdown passes.
3: Yeah.
2: He's over 5,000 yards for the season.
3: Yep.
2: And the Alouettes just you know, torched the Rough Riders.
3: Yes.
2: 44-24 yesterday.
3: Yeah, bullied them.
2: He appeared yesterday on the CFL on TSN panel. So here he is on the field in Montreal with the rest of the TSN guys, including Enoch Mwamba, Milt Stegall, and, of course, the voice of Kate Burness. And there's Davis Alexander seated between all these guys in short sleeves, mind you.
3: Yes.
2: It was not a... It was not a warm day.
3: It's bad, and the rain came down. It'll drizzle a little bit at the in the second half of that ball game yesterday afternoon.
16: Back alongside Enoch Mwamba, Milt Stegall, and thrilled to be joined by Davis Alexander. Davis, congratulations on the victory. You yourself over 5,000 yards on the season. Now, the first time you've done that, we were just talking about that. You are perfect here at Percival Molson Stadium, and also your team, a perfect 9-0 at home, something that hasn't been done here since 2009. Mm. The victory was obviously amazing for your team, but what does it mean to be perfect here at home?
20: First of all, happy Thanksgiving to everybody out there. That means everything to us. You know, we talk about wanting to put on a show for our fans. You know, you hear how loud they are. They deserve the world. They spend their money. That's all we want to do. 9-0 is the standard. We're super proud of it, but got a long way to go.
21: Yeah, we heard your teammates talk about the grind for 9, and y'all did it this year, so it's amazing. But I want you to talk to us a little bit about your team and how you've been playing and how much patience you had to display to come and play this game. Be honest with us. Did you mark this game on the calendar? Be honest. Be honest.
20: Maybe at the beginning of the year, but you know, as the season goes on, so many things happen. And you know, I'm sure there was a little bit in there, you know. But honestly, we've talked about it all year about playing faceless opponents.
22: Right.
20: Because we felt like last year we lost a little bit of that. You know, we were too worried about, you know, the teams thinking, or the media or teams, whatever, thinking we're not good enough and we're worried about the outside noise. We got to focus on us, and every single week, we don't care that we clinch the first round bye. We're out for blood, and we're chasing greatness, and it's us versus us right now.
22: Yeah, before the game, we were debating, and I need you to be honest on this also, we were debating, who's the MOP right
3: Be
22: now?
3: Real.
16: Is it Tyson? Is it you or Tyson?
22: Is it you or Tyson? I said you. They said Tyson.
16: Stop. Watch the
3: tape.
22: Be honest. Tell us who's MOP, and even more important than that, talk about your relationship with Tyson Field. But who's MOP?
20: Give it to Tyson. I don't care.
16: I told you.
20: Give it to Tyson.
16: I like it.
22: Talk about that relationship.
20: Yeah, yeah.
22: Good leader right there.
20: Give it to Tyson. All good, baby. That's my boy. I love him to death. He always has a great offseason, but he really took it to the next level. You know, we talked about all offseason, we got to find a way to play all 18 games.
22: Right.
20: That's been the focus. And he not that he hadn't taken it serious before, but he's been as locked in as ever. And we stayed in constant communication. And, you know, it's best friends. So, we die for each other. And football is our life. Football means everything to us. So, two peas in a pod.
22: That's awesome. Well, we do something every week where we give out the Milt Stegall Dog of the Week. This is the first time that we actually been able to do it on site. And to give it to you is an honor because you are the epitome of a dog. You're a dog too much.
20: I'm with that.
22: But you are
20: that.
22: The epitome. So, we want to, first of all, the chain broke again.
20: Damn,
16: that's
20: no,
16: my fault.
20: On,
16: no,
20: man.
16: That's my fault. I bought the cheap. I saved $2 by buying that chain. I'm so sorry, Davis.
20: That's okay.
16: You know, just take the chain. Hey, take the chain.
20: I'm good with it.
16: Yeah.
22: Hey, give me a few barks, David. That's what I like right there. That's what I like right there.
16: Davis, congratulations on the victory. Congratulations on being the dog of the week.
20: Merci. Happy Thanksgiving.
2: Happy Thanksgiving,
3: yeah,
2: says
3: yeah,
2: Davis
3: yeah.
2: Alexander.
3: No, happy Canadian Thanksgiving, which I appreciate.
2: Dollarama-ass chain that he's got around his neck there. But no, it's great to see, man. He's got that... he's got the personality.
3: No doubt.
2: You know?
3: Yes.
2: There's something about that. And anyway, he looks good. He looks healthy. And the sky's the limit for this team. If he can stay healthy,
3: yep.
2: Frankly... At this point, I think we can say anything other than a Grey Cup championship is going to be a disappointment for the Alouettes. That's as good of a compliment as you can give to any team in any sport.
3: That's the standard. I mean, 13-3, 2 games left, both on the road, Saskatchewan, and they end the season against the Argos. And then the biggest game of the year.
2: In a month.
3: November 7th, yeah.
2: in a roughly, you know, a little less than a month, just after Halloween. That's a long time from now.
0: Yep.
2: Anyway, we'll hope to check in with the coach again tomorrow morning, but the Alouettes are riding high right now as the playoffs loom ever closer.
3: Fun to watch.
2: Remarkable, though, that they will not play another game that matters, quote unquote, until early November.
3: Yeah, and that crowd was something else yesterday. I would imagine that's just a little bit of a taste of what's to come when they host the East Final, whoever they play against, because the crossover is going to be a thing.
2: Yeah,
3: between Winnipeg, Saskatchewan, and Calgary. So
2: you got to love
3: those three two teams.
2: But they're going to be at home. They're 9-0 at home this season.
3: Correct.
2: And they are Davis Alexander. I mean, he doesn't lose really.
3: Yep.
2: So we'll see. What else is going on? What are you looking at this morning, Sean?
3: Part of Arpan Basu's notebook on the weekend that was for the Canadians, but more specifically, Caden Gooley and his return. Man, he was fantastic on Saturday in his return to the lineup. And as Arpan writes about here, Gooley had the final say on making his debut Saturday, and he was excellent. Noted how great his body feels, and the surgery to his adductor went well, and as he was recovering, his big reason why his body feels so good. The injury bothered him all of last year, including the playoff run, and his inability to properly assess his own health was a big reason why. That injury was mismanaged by Gooley himself, and he learned a lesson from it, saying to Arpan and others that as much as the one-on-one skates and the rehab sucks, you can try to come back to play because that stuff's annoying to do. I think that part of my issue last year, I was out for 5 weeks and before I had to get surgery and then another 10 weeks after that and miss more time. So this year was definitely just trusting the process and understanding that those skates suck and they're hard to do. Gooley said, though, he had the final say on his return from injury is not completely true. It was honestly up to me. I had a lot of conversations with management, with Ken Hughes specifically, and with the coach about making sure that I'm ready. The day I told him I was ready, Ken Hughes called me to make sure. Our doctor here, the doctor I got the surgery from, they all called me to make sure I was 110% sure. It was all good. They were all in my corner. But Arpan goes, I asked whether Hughes had some doubts about Gooley's ability to self-assess his own health. Gooley admitted that was the case. He goes, yep. Ken Hughes actually had to ask me a couple of different times. So there you go. When it comes to Caden Gooley and what derailed him last year and leaving it up to the player a little bit, and then ultimately, once again, leaving up to the player to self-assess and give the green light to go. But I guess management clearly there, as you heard from Arpan Basu, who are read in The Athletic, that they wanted to be extra sure that his read on his body was the right read.
2: Well, and the hope is that the lesson really is learned and is something that we don't really even need to think about for the rest of his career. You know, because Caden Gooley, when he's healthy, has been terrific, and you saw it on Saturday night. How much better is that top six when Caden Gooley's out there?
3: It's right? real. It's a lot more balanced and a lot more physical. He absolutely crushed Lucas Raymond on Saturday. Like, it's funny because we spent some time talking about like, oh, they're rust. Players complaining around the league about the lack of reps. Here's a guy that's been hurt, surgery under the knife, and all this stuff, and he's inserted into the lineup for the first time this season and looked fantastic.
2: Yeah, so. Good weekend for the Canadians. Lots going on, and it's if Gooley, you know, I think it's a guy who, if you understand that he was hurt for most of last season, that he was playing through this issue, for last season and the playoffs.
3: Yep.
2: I don't know. It makes you wonder if this guy can get a full season under his belt. You know, could the best still be yet to come for Caden Gooley, who's seen so much of his career impacted by injuries, whether it's missing time or playing hurt, which was obviously a big part of last year.
3: Every year.
2: If this guy can get some games under his belt healthy, might there still be some room for improvement? Yeah. I wonder. Anyway, nice to see him back and healthy there on Saturday night. The Canadians back at it against the Buffalo Sabres tonight. Are you fired up about this new French connection for the Canadians?
3: It's exciting.
2: Yeah.
3: You know, it's fun to see. I know the fan base loves it. You know, seeing the way Phil Deneau is having a fantastic start to the season through five games. You know, I've gone back and forth on Alexander Texier, but I think he's been a lot a lot more in the good category than the bad category.
2: I'll tell you, when he's on,
3: man,
2: I love his
3: dude,
2: game.
3: Dude, he carries the puck. He protects the puck so well, and he's got man, some
2: he
3: wheels.
2: And he can shoot.
3: Yeah.
2: He can shoot that puck.
3: Yeah.
2: Saw in the playoffs last year. You saw it on Saturday night in that overtime goal that was disallowed. Man, that is that is one hell of a shot.
3: Yeah.
2: Anyway, lots of talk about these guys, especially on the French side. You got three French guys. One of them obviously is from France, but three French guys that are playing on the same line for the Montreal Canadiens.
3: Yep.
2: And Martin St-Louis was asked about it, and here's what he said about it after yesterday's practice. Oh, whoops.
0: No, I mean, you can tell these guys are like each other and, you know, they work well together. You know, and the fact that the three French guys, I don't know when was the last time that. When was that? I don't know.
1: I was trying to think myself.
0: Well, I'm glad that we have that.
1: You talked about Bolduc, you know, prove his 200-foot game, he's a natural scorer. Playing with Dano, I know Dano's a center and he's a winger, but how much do you think that might help him almost, like maybe even almost like a second coach on the ice?
0: I don't know. Honestly, I'm not part of all their conversations. I know it's working well right now, and they're going to have to keep, you know, doing the same thing, and it's a hard league. It's hard to bring that consistency game in, game out, so you can't get too comfortable, right? To me, it's never as good as it look, and it's never as bad as it look. So, you know, and I said it before, you never staying the same. You get worse or get better. So I feel like you got to, you know, these guys have to keep, you know, building what they're doing. I think there could be more there too, but they're playing really well right now. Now with I think the fact that they speak all the same language, I think the communication and the teaching, so to speak, might really work well with that. But it's been fun to watch.
2: There's Martin St-Louis on. Do we have a nick? Is there a nickname? Is there anything flying around out there?
3: No. I think everyone's waiting for you.
2: Well, I mean, obviously the French connection would be a little bit too on the nose, and it's been done before.
3: Indeed, yes.
2: Let's see, it's something involving their names. You know, Bull Tex Dan Tex Bull. I don't know. I got to work on it.
3: Yeah, you got to work on it, yeah.
2: Kirby Doc, Sean.
3: Oof. Oof. 11 forward, 7 defensemen Saturday night.
2: Yeah.
3: Right?
2: Yeah. Well, Owen Beck's been called up by the Canadiens.
3: Yes.
2: And
3: that's more to do with the Florian Jacki situation.
2: Florian Jacki left practice and looked to be in discomfort, and that's sad news for a guy just getting his start.
3: Mm-hmm.
2: But it's the tough business of professional hockey.
3: Yep.
2: Caden Gooley, after the game on Saturday, two Western Canadian boys in Kirby Doc and Caden Gooley, similar age range. I don't want to screw up where these guys are from, but anyway.
3: One's Fort Saskatchewan.
2: That one I know for sure.
3: Yes.
2: Fort Saskatchewan.
3: Yes.
2: Alberta.
3: Yes.
2: And Caden Gooley, I don't know why I want to say he's also an Alberta guy. So anyway, they apparently were spending Thanksgiving together.
4: My family couldn't get to come down, so I think Kirby's family's here, and they're going to make a nice turkey dinner for us tomorrow and a little bit of Ukrainian side dishes, so be good. Be nice to see the docks and go for a little Thanksgiving dinner at his place. So,
3: Sherwood Park, Alberta.
2: It's just outside of Edmonton. And Kirby Doc from Fort Saskatchewan, Alberta, which is, I don't want to get this wrong, so let me just double check it. But it's a stone's throw, basically. So they are from, I don't know, a 30-minute drive.
3: Who's the worst from one another? Ukrainian background there? Doc? Bagouli? I don't know which one skews more Ukrainian. I apologize. I don't know.
2: I accept your apology, Sean, but just don't let it happen again. So everybody had their own Thanksgiving plans over the course of the weekend.
3: Yeah.
2: And, well, hopefully you got to spend it with the people you love. I had to spend it with my family.
3: Hmm.
2: We'll be back in a few moments. Hey, the Los Angeles Dodgers, they're in a pretty major hole. Can they claw their way out of it? We'll discuss that, what's going on in the league championship series, and then we'll dive in on the three-star quiz with Paul Lambert.
3: They stole Paul Lambert yesterday on the show. I found out yesterday.
2: Oh.
3: They stole Paul Lambert, put him on the quiz, so Simon says he'll step in for Paul this morning.
2: Okay.
3: Yes, all right.
2: That's just fine. Simon Slikas will join us for the quiz in about 10 minutes. First things first, we'll talk a little baseball when the morning show continues on TSN 690.
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16: Major congestion in from the South Shore for the Champlain Bridge from the tracks. We had an accident at Peltier and now an incident on the up ramp of the span. Mercier backs up from the Wolfco on the 138. Eastbound 20 through Lachine slows at 32nd Avenue. Northbound to Cary heavy from Côte Saint-Luc Road up to the Metropolitan. Slow on the Met West from Lac Ordaire to DeCary and an incident on Laurentian Auto Route South at Gouin backing up traffic in Laval from the 440. 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I'm Debbie Marcellos from the CJAD 800 Traffic Center.
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2: We are just slamming the coffee here all morning long. Got a buzz going here, just a caffeine buzz.
3: That's right, yeah.
2: Let's talk a little bit about what's going on in Major League Baseball. The Los Angeles Dodgers this was an entertaining game, game two between the Dodgers and the Brewers, because they kept going back and forth, lead changes. It wasn't until the bottom of the fifth inning that the Brewers were kind of able to take control of the game.
29: Drew Fears flying to center, that's deep, going back, his Pajas turning, goodbye, we're tied, William Contreras is third of the postseason, 4-4 game in the fifth, oh baby, what a shot.
2: So there's Contreras tying the game up in the fifth, he came back up in the bottom of the sixth.
29: Line in the shallow left, it's down, a base hit, and the Brewers have a 5-4 lead. Contreras with his third hit of the day.
2: Yeah, so the Brewers take care of business. And, you know, Sean, I watched a lot of this game yesterday.
3: You must love it, huh? So I love it.
2: I am enjoying it. I'm not writing off the Dodgers by any stretch of the imagination.
3: Yeah.
2: But I will say that they don't look very good.
3: Yes.
2: They haven't really been themselves, if you want to say themselves, like a championship caliber team kind of all year long. You look at the thing that the other three teams that are alive right now, Major League Baseball, have in common. It's the fact that they can win games without the long ball. The Dodgers as they're currently constructed, cannot win without the long ball. And Shohei Ohtani he does not look like he should be playing baseball right now.
3: And it's funny when you say it, right? Because, and rightfully so, it wasn't an exaggerated point to make. You look at the rotation, it's like, wow, pitching overcomes. But when pitching can be got to in a way where the opposing team can beat you in several different ways, yeah, maybe you're right. Maybe you're right to point out that maybe it exposes something, you know, offensively speaking, if, you know, the rotation can't come out and shut down the opposition.
2: Well, and Ohtani is not, he's not okay.
3: Yeah.
2: Like, there is something wrong with him. And obviously the Dodgers are being asked about this. They say now, Dave Roberts, he was 0-for-4with 2 strikeouts yesterday. Not an Ohtani-like stat line.
3: And they move him down. Dave Roberts has moved him. I think he was batting fifth.
2: It's nothing to do with where he is. He could be batting first. He could be batting ninth. He could be batting fifth. I mean, he is not himself. He's playing through something. And that's how he ends up 0-4. He had a strikeout yesterday where you're just like, who is this guy?
3: Yeah.
2: And right now, the fear factor of Ohtani, it's non-existent. So Dave Roberts, the manager of the Dodgers, told The Athletic yesterday that he would have a conversation with Ohtani this morning or today in L.A. to try to figure out what's best for him as the series shifts back to L.A. for games 3 and 4.
3: Yep.
2: But they said that the team would sit Ohtani only if he believed he was compromised by the left knee and right bicep injuries that had previously hindered him. If he feels good enough to play, the plan is to continue to play him. You know, go back to this Caden Gooley thing that we were just talking about.
3: Self-assess.
2: That can be a tough thing to ask a guy to do.
3: Yeah.
2: To rule himself out in the playoffs especially. So we'll see. He hasn't hit a home run since August 18th. Yeah.
3: Oh, how crazy would it be? We get a modern-day Kirk Gibson in a moment hobbling up to the batter's box.
2: Yeah. He's not really hobbling, though. He's got 3 hits.
3: Oh, my God.
2: 3 hits and 20 postseason at-bats.
3: Yeah.
2: And over the last 8 weeks, a stretch in which he went on the injured list in hopes of helping his body recover, he's got a 156 batting average. So, and Mookie Betts said it. I mean, it's hard to see. It's hard to watch. It is hard to watch Shohei Ohtani right now, which is not something we've really ever said
3: ever
2: over the course of the last part of the last decade as he's been in the big leagues. So, anyway, in a few moments, we'll bring you the 3-star quiz. Simon Tsoulikas rejoins the program. Sean, what are we talking about?
3: We're going to sprinkle things around today. We'll begin with the Montreal Canadiens and the Jacob Fowler insertion into the goaltending conversation around the Montreal Canadiens. We'll dive into that and a bunch more on the Tuesday version. No tryptophan here. We're firing all cylinders.
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3: Oh, Ivan Demidov in a walking boot on Saturday night. Boy, they could use him, huh? As the Montreal Canadiens skate off with a 1-0 thrilling shootout victory over the visiting Detroit Red Wings on an exciting and very unique atmosphere at the Bell Center on a Saturday night. Did you miss the inflatables? Noah Dobson got absolutely tagged with a hot dog bun. An inflatable, not an actual hot dog bun. But the inflatable version.
2: Thank goodness.
3: Doinked it right on the head. And then the wiener fell on the ice. The inflatable hot dog wiener fell right on the ice.
2: The crowd rejected. I think there was like some hostility in the air based on the disallowed goals.
3: The goals. The first one was bizarre. The first one was a goal on the ice. And what, they saw enough evidence to overturn it? Clearly. The theme of the night, disallowed goals. Second goal should have counted. It helped Tarasov there. Puck beat him short side. He couldn't move the other way. Anyways, what is a goal? What is goaltender interference? I don't know. Not one of the questions on the quiz on this Back to Work Tuesday. Hope you enjoyed your Thanksgiving with your families. You ate well. And back to the grind. We don't have another scheduled holiday unless I'm missing something until Christmas time. So dig in, friends. Dig in. Connor's back. Simon Tsalikas filling the studio space Saturday, Sunday, and then, of course, Monday with Peter Vionis. From the starters to filling in on the morning show yesterday, and we thank him for all his hard work, and he's back with us on the quiz on this Tuesday. Simon, good morning.
4: Good morning, boys.
3: How's it going today?
4: It is as gray as you can possibly imagine. This is nuts.
3: Yeah. What is it, Connor? Yellow warning?
2: Yellow warning, ladies and gentlemen.
3: Yeah.
2: And no, that doesn't mean golden showers. It means rain. Let's see.
3: Oh,
2: what
3: no.
2: are they saying?
3: Oh, no.
2: Yellow warning, Sean, means...
3: A bleep ton of rain.
2: Yeah. Nearly. Yeah. You want to hear the specifics? A nearly stationary warm front associated with a low-pressure system sliding south of the border will give conditions favorable for the passage of bands of heavy rain over these areas.
3: Oh, wow.
2: Montreal, Vaudreuil, Montérégie. Water will likely pool on roads and in low-lying areas, and visibility will likely be reduced suddenly at times.
3: Right.
2: 40 to 60 millimeters of rain.
3: Hmm.
2: From this morning until this evening.
3: No, it wasn't raining goals. It was raining touchdowns for the Montreal Alouettes yesterday. But let's go back to Saturday night as heard on TSN 690. Welcome to the Jacob Fowler Show.
5: Danielson. Out down the left wing. Back through the middle. Fowler makes the save.
3: And that's all she wrote. Fowler perfect in regulation and overtime. Kopp can't beat him. DeBrincat can't beat him. Six Red Wing shooters can't beat him. And the Montreal Canadiens pick up 2 points and a 1-0 win in Game 5 of their season. Let's start with the topic of goaltending, Connor. Let's talk about Jacob Fowler and his call-up to the Montreal Canadiens. Looked okay against Nashville. Obviously, looked better than just okay on Saturday night. Montebello, 10 to 14 days with a lower body injury. Does this pose a problem here? In your mind, like, what if Jacob Fowler, the Canes could play 5 to 6 games between now and Montebello's clear to return?
2: Yeah.
3: What if he plays 2 or 3 games? What if Fowler looks good in those games? Have we created something here? I mean, it's
2: a problem.
3: A problem in a good way.
2: Yeah.
3: And how management sorts it out. Like, can you honestly, in this hypothetical painting that I've put for you here.
2: Yeah.
3: He plays 2 or 3 good games. Clearly looks like he belongs in the NHL. Can you send him back to Laval?
2: I think we can cross that bridge when we get to it. Let's, in the meantime, see how he does, right? He was incredible on Saturday night. He will, I would assume, play one of the 2 games coming up here as the Canadians are in a back-to-back situation.
3: Yep.
2: So we'll probably see Jacob Fowler again in the next 48 hours. And we can revisit the topic on Thursday morning and talk about maybe who should have the net on Saturday night when they play the Sabres again.
3: Oh, boy.
2: I can't spin this into a negative. Jacob Fowler is one of the most exciting goaltending prospects in hockey. And the emergence of Jakub Dobish last year, I think, in many ways calmed down a lot of the talk. But come on, this time last year, Jacob Fowler was tabbed to be the Canadiens' franchise goaltender of the future, was he not? And there were some who thought Jakub Dobish was the higher ceiling player. He's definitely, he's physically got the frame of a modern NHL goaltender in a way that Fowler doesn't necessarily. But how is this going to play out? And I'd say just how volatile and unpredictable the position is.
3: Yes.
2: Is another wrinkle here. So Dobish was amazing on opening night. He was looked a little shakier in the preceding 2 games. I thought you had a good read on it earlier today that it's very possible that Marco Marciano was like, you know what, let's keep him out for another game. We got some stuff we're working on here.
3: Mm-hmm.
2: Let's get Fowler out there, get him another start. And I'd be surprised if it's not Dobish tonight. But am I worried that there's a goaltending controversy brewing here? Absolutely not. I love a goalie controversy.
3: What for you, Simon, if Fowler looks like he clearly belongs in the NHL and then Sam Montembeau is medically cleared to play again? I mean, do you envision Fowler being sent to Laval? Do you envision the Canadiens again going against what they intended to do? And that's not have 3 goaltenders at the NHL level, but maybe they will now. What do you think the future has in store here?
4: No idea, Sean. And I think that's how the front office is going to play this as well. They're going to, as Connor said, they're going to wait to see how it plays out. It's a very, very good division. You can't just sit there and mess with the goaltending position. I think, you know, you got to make certain that every night you give your team what you believe is the best chance for your team to win. And if that means Fowler starting more games than Montembeau or Dobesh, so be it. If it means carrying three goalies, it's not ideal. But, you know, sending Dobesh back to Laval while you're struggling at the NHL level with your goalies simply doesn't make sense. Mm-hmm. So I think they're going to assess this as they move along. Might be a three-goalie system, might be a trade in play. I don't know, but it's a little bit difficult to assess from now.
3: There's Simon with Connor on the quiz, brought to you by Ash Gregoire, Shaman, and Isan. Busy show ahead, including Habs Breakfast at 8, Mark Denis at 8:35. A chance to see perhaps your favorite band coming to the Bell Center March 12th. Tickets to Nickelback before the show closes down at 10 o'clock today. Nickelback's in town!
2: This is the first time hearing of this. We're giving away Nickelback tickets?
3: You're damn right we are.
2: Oh, man.
3: You're damn right we are. March 12th. So yeah,
2: you have my attention, Sean.
3: Beat the box office all week here on the morning show on TSN 690. I saw this on ESPN yesterday, and I thought, you know what? Let me lift this question and bring it to the panel today, because when I saw the question posed, I really didn't think there was a debate, but.

0: continent.
1: No. I saw that the comments were about, like, you know, Ditka resonated more with the people of Chicago, right? Blue collar type of thing. I don't know. But no, Ditka was special, right? Like, you know, you go to football games and people dress up like Ditka. They don't dress up like Don Shula or Bill Walsh or Bill Belichick for that matter. They don't dress up. You go to basketball games, they don't dress up like Phil Jackson, and they don't go to hockey games, they don't dress up like Scotty Bowman. Like they did. Ditka was in movies, was in television shows, iconic SNL skit. Like he was larger than life. But still, it's Michael Jordan, man. It's like the most, you know, polarizing, most recognized athlete maybe of my lifetime.
0: Any question, any room for debate there as far as the sports icon power rankings, Da Bears, Da Coach versus 23 and MJ?
2: You know, with all due respect.
0: Simon brings up the good movie part. I mean, he was in some movies.
2: Yeah, for sure. But, yeah. You got the Jumpman logo. You know what I mean? It's one of the most iconic images in the world. And I think that kind of speaks for itself. With all due respect to Mike Ditka, if they were to make a, what was the last dance, 6 parts or 8 parts? They were to make an 8-part series about the 85 Bears or whatever.
0: Yeah.
2: It's not going to be the kind of, it's not going to resonate globally the way that the last dance did, you know?
0: Mm-hmm.
2: So, it's tough. I mean, you know, you're asking me to tear down Mike Ditka just days after he died. But here I am. I will indulge you. No, he is not on Michael Jordan's level as far as an icon goes.
0: Week 5 wrapped up in the National Football League yesterday, and maybe the game of the year. How many lead changes? 6. And the Bills block a field goal in overtime and then boot it through to get to 4-1 on the season. However, the Bills at 4-1 are not a perfect team. Kansas City on a bye week. They're 4-0. The Minnesota Vikings stretch their record to 5-0. Just like the San Francisco 49ers, and maybe the biggest game on paper on NFL Sunday.
3: McCaffrey in the backfield, Purdy in the shotgun. Here's the snap.
4: CMC.
3: Brock drops back, looks, pressured. Uh-oh, get out of there. Rolls out to the left. Brock still looking, throws, and it is caught! Cooks got it! His first catch is a 49er! And the 49ers take the lead back.
0: Yeah, what an unbelievable pass. Brock Purdy's ability to get out of the pocket, slither his way through. Finally, it took 5 weeks, but a team finally sacked Brock Purdy. That happened on Sunday in a thrilling win over the rival Seattle Seahawks to get to 5-0. We've seen really good teams. The Rams are a very good team despite their record. The Bills, obviously. Have the Vikings convinced you? But are the San Francisco 49ers the best team in the NFL as we round the quarter pole of the season, Connor? I mean, look at their, obviously their record, you know, is what it is, but their path to 5-0.
2: Yeah, for what it's worth,
0: yeah,
2: in early, you know, or say mid-October.
0: Yes.
2: To be the best team, yeah.
0: Yeah.
2: They are. I mean, they just went to Seattle and beat the Seahawks. I don't know what else you want to see. Now, does this mean they're going to win the Super Bowl? Does it mean that they're going to win the division? No. It means there's been 5 games played so far. The best 5-game start to a season from, I think, Kyle Shanahan's career, considering the injuries that the 49ers have had at important positions to important players and the fact that they've overcome that. I'm as impressed by Kyle Shanahan as I ever have. I think the 49ers are the best team in the NFL so far.
0: That's it.
2: It's worth the paper it's printed on. You know, talk again in a month, talk again in 2 months, and we'll see. But yeah, I think they're full value for that. And going to Seattle and winning that divisional game, I think is, if you had any doubts, I don't know how you could right now.
0: Now, that's a statement, no doubt. Simon, your perspective was, we rounded the quarter pole here through now 5 weeks, and the 49ers, along with Minnesota at 5-0, but a San Fran, the best team to date right now.
1: Yeah, I think they are, because you can look at the Vikings and that 5-0 record, Sean. You know, I think there's 2 games where they didn't even score a touchdown. So they're quite flawed offensively, but defensively they're fantastic.
0: Yeah.
1: But you look at everything the Niners do at a high level. It seems that they do everything at a high level. Impressive victories, as Connor said. Go to Seattle, win that game. Neutral site to kick off the season against the Rams. Looked very impressive in week 1 against a very good football team that has a record below 500, but still a quality opponent. And I think there's one more impressive or pretty decent win in there. I know they beat the Cardinals. I think maybe the Broncos or something like that. But, yeah, Brock Purdy playing at an incredible level. I think right now,

0: after Josh Allen's performance yesterday. Maybe it's Josh Allen again, league MVP. If not, Brock Purdy's in that pole position as well.
1: Mm-hmm. Yeah, Mike Evans having an unbelievable Sunday. Brandon Cooks, who you heard there on the call.
2: Did you see what he did to Trayvon Diggs?
1: That was awesome. Oof. That was awesome.
2: Did he remember somebody did that in the NHL?
1: Who are you? Let me look.
2: Somebody, was it a Hab who did it in a preseason game or something against the Senators? Like,
0: I remember something about, I don't know why you say the Senators, but yes, I remember, like, it was a Senators player doing it or it being it done too, but I do remember something about the Senators.
1: Where he turned him around to see the nameplate.
2: Yeah. We say, yeah.
0: Wasn't Austin Matthews who did it? No way.
2: Somebody will remember. The context for our listeners is that Mike Evans, the 49ers wide receiver, had a Seahawks defender get into his face on Sunday after a play.
1: Yeah.
2: And Evans kind of looked at him for a second and then turned him around slightly, then looked at the nameplate on the back of his jersey to see who he was. And this is a guy who's like a three-time All-Pro or something like that.
0: Yeah. He apologized afterwards.
2: He sort of.
0: I didn't know it was Diggs.
2: He sort of apologized.
1: Yeah.
2: But anyway, the callback here was remembering somebody did that in the NHL at some point over the last couple of years. Somebody did that. We seem to remember it involved the Ottawa Senators, but if anybody does remember, you can text us at 11690 on the deets.
1: It was a wild Sunday in the National Football League for maybe some pretty sad reasons. You know, coaching matters so much in football, right? What were these two teams thinking in their respective games? The early game.
3: Cam Little from 57 yards to win the ball game. Snap is high. Little kicks it up. The 57-yard field goal is good! Good! Good! They won it on a 57-yard field goal by Cam Little. Can you believe that? How good is that? The Jags win it. The Jags win it.
1: Incredible stuff in London on Sunday morning. Fast forward to Sunday afternoon.
4: 20 seconds and the clock is running. If they're going to run the ball here, they've got to get down, get set, and spike it. In motion, Ben Sidett. 15 on the clock. Daniels. Play action. Rolling to the left. Goes down now at the 25-yard line. There's only 7 seconds on the clock. There are no timeouts. This is going to end up in a tie if they don't spike it. Wow. It ends up in a tie.
5: This is the end of the game.
1: It's the end of the game. What's going on? Simon, the more unacceptable loss from NFL Sunday, Philadelphia's or Washington's?
0: Oh, it's not even close, Sean. It's the Commanders by a mile. Like, Nick Sirianni, like, I would have kicked it through the back of the end zone and giving them their one play on offense, fine. Nick Sirianni trusted his kickoff team. Like, guys, go out there and do what you always do. Make a tackle anywhere between the 25 and the 30. Just make a tackle, right? So it was his players letting him down more so. I didn't like the call, but at the end of the day, the kickoff team's got to make that tackle. When it comes to the Commanders, that was I know you can pick sides. I'm not picking – like, I'll pick a side. That's on – the
1: quarterback. Yeah,
0: that's it. That's all. Listening to a lot of football yesterday, podcasts and all that stuff. Some pundits on Get Up, Alex Smith, former, you know, played in the NFL forever, referring to Jaden Daniels as a young quarterback. What are you talking about, man? This is his third year in the league, and he also spent 2-3 years making hundreds of thousands and millions of dollars in college. He's not a three-year guy. This is a situation that you probably should understand as a quarterback at the bantam level. This is on clearly one person and one person only. That's your huddle. You got to manage your huddle. Situational awareness. Like, if you've been to an NFL football game, the time is up there, the score is up there, and the number of first downs you have is all over the stadium. Epic fail by Jaden Daniels.
1: Epic failing. And I guess I should correct myself. It technically wasn't a loss, but it sure does feel like it if you're a Washington Commander fan. But the more unacceptable result from NFL Sunday, Connor, was it Philadelphia's or Washington's?
2: It's got to be Washington's. That's the far more replayed moment. It's the far more poured over moment, I think, over the last couple of days. It's like it's Daniels. You see it. He goes down. And there's just no urgency.
1: And they knew about it in the huddle.
2: To get back on his feet.
1: Yeah, they talked about it.
2: He stays down there for a beat, for another beat, for a third beat. And it costs them a chance to spike the ball. I don't know what was miscommunicated. If he did, he think they had a timeout that they didn't have, or what it was there exactly. But that for sure,
1: yeah,
2: is the more I think egregious one. It's the Giants too. I mean, the Giants did everything they could,
1: yeah,
2: to punt this thing away as well. I mean, you got to go out there. The Eagles lost to a quality football team. I don't know how much it matters, but it doesn't not matter at all. The Commanders, it's just leaving a win on the table like that is just inexcusable under the circumstances.
1: Crazy. And you had one of the Commander wide receivers, he's talking smack after the scramble play, like the no hurry up whatsoever. And apparently they talked about it. The players on offense in Washington mentioned that in the huddle it was communicated the actual situation. But then, yeah, brain cramp results in the New York Giants and the Washington Commanders playing to a tie on Sunday. Crazy NFL Week 5. Simon Salikas on this Tuesday morning. Thank you, sir. We'll catch up again tomorrow morning.
0: Yes, sir.
2: All right. We'll be back in a few moments. When the morning show continues, it's time for another edition of You Gotta Hear It. How's Ivar Stenberg's English coming along? That's something you've got to hear in just a few moments when the morning show continues on TSN 690.
1: Thank you, Connor. 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
23: We have a stalled truck eastbound Metropolitan at Papineau. Traffic backs up from Rockland on the westbound side. It is heavy from L'Angelier through to the Laurentian Auto Route. Eastbound TransCanada slows at Cavendish to Bois de Cary South. Northbound to Cary, they've just cleared an accident at Côte Saint-Catherine. It's heavy from Turcotte. 20 West slows at Angrignon to Norman. In from the South Shore, Champlain Bridge lines up from before the tracks just solid because of an accident on the up-ramp of the span. 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I'm Debbie Marcellos from the CJAD 800 Traffic Center.
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2: All right, we're back. It's 8 o'clock. It's time for a quick You Gotta Hear It, right, Sean? Like, we're not...
1: Yeah, no, we're good. Here. Yeah, we're good.
2: Okay. Ivar Stenberg, who was recently drafted second overall, is here and... How's it going with his English? Kid's Swedish, of course.
24: Do you find that your English is getting better?
25: No, I'm not.
24: What's the most difficult part about learning English?
25: Speak English.
24: Yeah.
1: Yep.
2: It's the most difficult part. You know what? You say that, but try writing it, and that can be even trickier. You know, I can say that about French. I can speak my French, you know.
1: Yeah.
2: You ask me to write French these days. I haven't done a dicté in 30 years,
1: Oh,
2: Sean.
1: Boy.
2: So.
1: Yeah.
2: We'll be back in a few moments. When the morning show continues, the fans were chanting it on Saturday night. Do we really want Dylan Larkin? Habs Breakfast is next.
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12: Back to the line. Here's Matheson. And there's a We Want Larkin chant in the first 45 seconds of the game tonight for the Montreal Canadiens. How about that? He hasn't even hit the ice yet for Detroit.
2: Yeah, there is the fans at the Bell Center chanting We Want Larkin. Dylan Larkin hit the ice. And then, of course, that was the beginning of the game. But then later on, he ended up taking a shootout attempt. Were they still chanting his name?
12: And Larkin will pick up the puck at center ice here to a chorus of boos at the Bell Center. Right side, Larkin moving back in and forehand. Can't get it to go on Fowler, who stays perfect in the shootout for Montreal.
2: Apparently, he was caught off guard by the chants at the Bell Center. He said it was interesting. It was interesting.
12: Red Wings.
2: He said, I never would have imagined that in this building and in my career, they are passionate fans, said Dylan Larkin. It's still raw. He said, I was in the game and in the moment, and I haven't put too much thought into it. I was pretty focused on a good hockey game, a tight checking game, and a game where we came up a shot short. Apparently, there's been some consternation in some corners of Habs fandom of this is behavior perhaps unbecoming of Canadiens fans, maybe that it reeks of desperation.
1: Mm.
2: I don't see it that way at all. I just see this as a bit of good fun. And I think I appreciated the way that Larkin handled it. You know?
1: Yeah.
2: That he spoke to the media. He didn't have to do that. That he did speak about it, that he did take questions on it, and that he was willing to address it, which I thought was nice as well.
1: Yeah. And the other thing, too, the other layer to this, because I don't have a pushback. I can't argue with you and tell you, you know, that's the wrong read to have on this. I enjoyed it. It made me kind of like, that was the reaction it got out of me on Saturday. And the other thing, too, it's like, and, you know, we've kind of spoken about this every now and again. I was curious how Ken Hughes and Jeff Gorton heard that on Saturday night, right? I mean, it's no secret. everybody in this fan base that's passionate about the club knows exactly, you know, what they've been trying to do to land an impact forward, be it on the wing or that second line center that they're trying to get. And, you know, Jeff Gorton and Ken Hughes were in the building. They heard it too, you know, listening to the fans. We want Larkin. It's great. Great ambiance.
2: Yeah. Elliot Friedman on his 32 Thoughts podcast weighed in on the subject of Dylan Larkin to Montreal. He won't say it will never happen until he hears a definitive no. And clearly that definitive no hasn't come yet. The quote, until it's an absolute no, I would never say never, is the quote from Elliot Friedman on Larkin.
1: And it just listening to Larkin and then being reminded of what he said after the game on Saturday is like, is it lip service? Like, you don't want to play in a building where you just acknowledge the passion and how electric this is. And in an alternate universe that, yeah, you do say, I'll accept a deal and the Canadians are able to, it would be a sizable transaction, you know, first and foremost. It would be a massive, massive multiplayer transaction at the end of this deal. But,
2: yeah,
1: you know, can in the world of can both things be true? I don't think they can. Right? Can you say you don't want to play for a Canadian market, arguably, but then yet talk about, wow, what a building, what an atmosphere, incredible stuff.
2: Clearly you can.
1: Like, what's the
2: clearly
1: deal?
2: You can
1: what's,
2: do that.
1: What's the deal?
2: It's there as Friedman and others have noted on this topic, it is a bit strange, right? Because it's not just that, it's all the goodwill in Montreal over the course of the last couple of years as the Canadians have become a good team.
1: Yeah.
2: Four Nations face off and the rave reviews of that event and the atmosphere in Montreal and how much everybody was talking and buzzing about that in the hockey world and even beyond in the sports world. You know, you got to go experience a game in Montreal. It's the vibes have really, I don't know if they've ever been better than they are when it comes to this stuff.
1: Yeah.
2: And then there is the other thing, right? I mean, they've got Cole Caulfield. They've got Lane Hudson. They've now got Chris Kreider, prominent American players. Kreider's case chose to come here. The other guys love it here by all accounts.
1: Yeah. And Caulfield trains with Larkin all summer.
2: So there's that part of it too, right? There's a lot of reasons why, like, it, you would think that this is something that makes sense. Then there's the fit. Obviously, the Canadians have a need and exactly what Larkin would provide to the team. The real, I mean, there's two real blocking sticking points here. The first one is that Larkin apparently doesn't want to play here for whatever reason. Why that is, unclear, but this does want to play here. And the other one is that it's the acquisition cost. I mean, I hate to get here, but we're back to the whole Kirill Marchenko thing. Is it not? They want an NHL player to replace the guy that they're trading out. So the Canadians would then have to look at the guys like Juraj Slafkovský or whoever else, young players that are up and coming, and decide whether they'd be willing to give up one of these guys in order to bring in a player like Dylan Larkin, which I don't think that they're... I don't know. Maybe they are willing to do it, but it's a moot point because Larkin doesn't want to come here anyway.
1: Exactly, but let's go to Mr. Rogers' neighborhood for a second. Let's play pretend. Put your cardigan on and let's play pretend. Let's pretend that Larkin does want to play in Montreal. What would it cost? Like, what's the selling point that gets Horkoff, the interim GM in Detroit, to move off, right? Because I think you're right. I mean, they want NHL bodies. They're not a teardown team.
2: It's not Michael Hage and Zarovsky.
1: But here's the selling point. Is you can get a guy, let's say, like Oliver Kapanen, just to start with, right? So an NHL body that can slot in. And it's going to cost you, at the end of the day, it's costing you Michael Hage. To me, it's 100% going to cost you a Michael Hage in this pretend world for a second.
2: Yeah.
1: So if you get Oliver Kapanen as perhaps a stopgap for the here and now, that you can have a warm body play that role for your team, and it is nevertheless, it's going to be a drop off from Dylan Larkin, 100%. But Michael Hage is coming. I don't know how tantalizing that would be for the Red Wing team in terms of you, Ken Hughes, Jeff Gordon, selling the Red Wings on the here and now and the future for Dylan Larkin. And that's just two pieces. It's going to cost you more than that.
2: Yeah, I don't, with all due respect to Kapanen, and this goes back to, I think, conversations that we've had on and off here. I don't believe that he has that kind of value.
1: But it's a stop. It's a warm body that can play the role. Yeah. That's the point I'm making. That's the sell.
2: I know, but they're trading away their like best player. Like they want. I would think it's something like Matthew Knies for Marchenko, if you know what I mean.
1: No,
2: like
1: I understand.
2: A player of...
1: Correct. Yes.
2: Not as good, but like, you know,
1: yep,
2: closer than whatever Kapanen is.
1: Mm-hmm.
2: And I just don't think they have that guy. I think that's ultimately... I mean, ultimately, that's not even it. He doesn't want to play here, so who cares?
1: Yeah.
2: I guess. Hage, speaking of, what has he got, 12 points in 4 games to start the season in Michigan?
1: You know... Yes, he's you know, he's checking all these, playing big minutes. He's winning big. He's got a great faceoff percentage. Yes, he's piling up points. But I believe he's played like Bowling Green in Alaska.
2: Okay,
1: you know, he's got Denver, big program coming up this weekend.
2: Yeah,
1: but you know, playing a softer part of your schedule out of the gate, just to provide the context, just to provide that context of, yeah, you want to see him. That's the expectation, right? Yeah, you're going to play, air quote, weaker opponents.
2: Yeah.
1: You want to see a guy in this final year of college. You want to see him, like, dominate. And he's done that. So, credit. I'm not taking anything away from the guy. I'm just providing the context of the situation for the Wolverines here.
2: Let's talk about the Canadians trading Jaden Struble for a second.
1: And he also plays his line mate, Horkoff, is the son of the... GM in Detroit, which is fun. Yes. Yeah. And they also got that super stud there on the on defense in Michigan in Landon Dupont, who may go first overall this summer.
2: Right. You'll have to refresh my memory. When did Jaden Struble get traded?
1: Friday night.
2: It was Friday night.
1: Yeah, Friday night.
2: Okay.
1: Yeah.
2: So we haven't had a chance to reconvene and talk about this. I mean, the read on this to me is pretty simple.
1: Yeah.
2: First of all, we talked about this a lot in the last couple of weeks. Something had to give. Too many guys. And ultimately, they decide that Struble is the guy that they're going to move,
1: yep,
2: or Struble was the player that was desired by the acquiring team. Either way, they get a second round draft pick. I'd be shocked if they don't flip that second round. I don't know if shocked is the right word. I'd be surprised if they don't flip that second round pick at some point between now and the draft. Probably the trade deadline, though, right?
1: Yeah, building, just having another asset, yes. Now they have 2 second-round picks.
2: But even now, they still have so many defensemen.
1: Yes.
2: And there might even still, depending on what happens with Reinbacher, you know, but if he eventually joins the team, it's another potential domino that could fall. But it does seem, I think it was last week we were talking about this with Arpin Basu during his appearance on Monday, and it was that, yes, the Canadians have prospects, but they don't have a ton of draft capital built up. So this is an addition to that. It seems like the Canadians have the opportunity to fill up with more draft picks, their mystery boxes, draft picks, you know, and they could be very tantalizing for teams.
1: Of course.
2: Especially if it's a Nashville second round pick, like it's actually Nashville second.
1: No, it's Las Vegas's second round pick.
2: So less tantalizing, I suppose, in that respect. It's a pretty good team there.
1: Yeah. Yes.
2: But it, Jaden Struble, we hardly knew you. We're not, what are you going to say? It's a numbers game. I hope that Jaden Struble solidifies his spot as an NHL defenseman.
1: Yeah, he had a monster game in his Preds debut on Saturday. He played almost 20 minutes.
2: Good for him. Get an opportunity. Let's see what you can do.
1: Definitely saw some good highlights of his defensive game in his Predators debut.
2: I'm not super concerned that I don't think the Canadians are going to rue the day they traded Jaden Struble, but if they do, at least he's playing for a Western Conference.
1: Exactly. And the fact that they were able to, you know, I guess get a second round pick, it's not nothing. Right, just stockpiling, whether that adds ammo to a future transaction or just, you know, I think it was good asset management in the context that you already provided of having a lot of defensemen and everything else. And I could tell you that, speaking to someone from the Laval Rocket organization over the weekend, Luke Mittelstadt is had a great camp and is having a strong season. I was talking.
2: It's another guy.
1: And they're like, you know, what did he say? He was like, we knew he was a good player. We were optimistic about him, but to see the offense that he's given is a bit of a surprise. So whether he cools off or not, but he's had a great camp and a great start. David Reinbacher looks good.
2: You know, Pickford is hurt, but yes. When he comes back, you know, yes. There's another
1: correct
2: body.
1: Yes. Yeah.
2: So, yeah, it's already still a bit of a crowded situation
1: indeed
2: at the NHL level. And there's guys knocking on the door, namely Mittelstadt,
1: yep,
2: who's had a terrific start to the season for the Laval Rocket. So, and he had a good rookie camp. He had
1: 100%.
2: A good camp. Like mm-hmm. He's strung together a good couple of months now at
1: that's
2: this
1: right
2: point. Mittelstadt
1: right
2: has.
1: Yep.
2: 23 years old, right?
1: Yeah. So. Yeah. Yeah. And they drafted, obviously, this past summer, they drafted a few right shot defensemen to kind of balance out what's been going on with the prospect pool on the left side of the blue line. So.
2: And we all, you know, remember that Owen Prots is slated to be the next, what was it? Do you remember?
1: Scott Stevens,
2: I believe it was. Yeah. So. That's a callback.
1: Yeah, yeah.
2: For you longtime fans
1: yeah,
2: of the show.
1: Yeah, indeed.
2: Coming up next here on The Morning Show, Sean. Never made
1: it as a wise man. Oh.
2: Now,
1: once it hits your ears.
2: If you hear that and it makes you smile, if you're happy, if you want to see Nickelback live, we have a contest for you. This is how you remind me. Nickelback are coming to Montreal. And we've got tickets to give away. So I think the first one we're going to do, well, I guess they did it yesterday, but or no, they didn't because it was a holiday.
1: Yeah, no giveaway.
2: So we are giving away. Nickelback tickets. It's very simple. It's very, very easy to hate on Nickelback, and people love to do it. People like Sean Starr here love to make fun of Nickelback and talk about how much they suck. We don't want people who think Nickelback sucks. We want people who think Nickelback rules. And so we'll be interviewing some Nickelback fans and giving away a pair of Nickelback tickets in just a few moments. You know who likes Nickelback?
1: Who?
2: I expect. I think Caden Gooley and Kirby Dock, Thanksgiving buddies from Alberta. Same neck of the woods that Nickelback
1: is from.
2: Oh,
1: yeah, yeah,
2: I bet that they've got a soft spot.
1: Are they playing on March 12th, the Canadians? Well, obviously not. I mean, not at the Bell Center, they're not.
2: I want to hear from Nickelback fans. 514-790-1690. That's 514-790-1690. Let's give away some Nickelback tickets next on The Morning Show.
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13: It's a stalled truck on the eastbound Metropolitan at Papineau, causing delays from the DeCary Circle. Eastbound TransCanada from before Cavendish. Northbound DeCary solid from Sherbrooke. On the eastbound 20, heavy in Lachine at 55th Avenue. 20 West slows at Angrignon and an incident on the 138 at Clément. Traffic backing up on the south shore for Mercier Bridge from the Ganawagi Circle. Champlain Bridge from almost Highway 30. 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I'm Debbie Marcellos from the CJAD 800 Traffic Center.
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2: Hello, welcome back. It's 8:24, soon to be 8:25. We got Nickelback tickets to give away. The concert is coming up on March 12th, did you say, Sean?
1: March 12th.
2: March 12th. There he is. He's here with us. When's it? That's right around St. Patrick's Day season, huh? As you know, that's Sean's favorite holiday. Longtime listeners will of course know that. And you did ask the question about the Canadian schedule. The good news, they do not play on March 12th. They play on March 10th. They host the Bruins on the 10th. They face the Senators on the 13th. So if Kirby Dach and Caden Gooley are still members of the Canadians in March, they could go see the Nickelback show if they've got some time in between games, although they'll probably be in Ottawa getting ready for the Senators. So that's what's going on. And is March 10th, that a Sunday? Don't the Canadians always play the Bruins on, like, parade day? Do they not? They can't do the same.
1: Sounds right.
2: They wouldn't do the St. Patrick's Day parade on the... They played them on March 17th at the Bell Centre last year. So as far as what that's going to look like next year, TBD. Anyway, let's get to know our contestants. We're giving away Nickelback tickets.
1: Yeah, yeah.
2: The concert's on March 12th. Who's on the line?
1: Laval and Fidel is with us.
2: Fidel.
23: Good morning.
2: Are you there?
23: Yes, I'm here.
2: You good?
23: I'm fantastic. How are you?
2: He's fantastic.
1: Fantastic.
2: Fantastic.
1: Love to
2: Fidel.
1: Hear it.
2: All right.
1: Love to hear it.
2: Who else have we got on the line?
1: Off to North Hatley, and here's Mark.
2: Hey, Mark. How are you?
23: Pretty good, yourself?
2: I'm well, thanks. Mark, are you a fan of Nickelback?
23: I am.
2: Yeah? Do you have a favorite song of theirs?
23: Yes, I have a few.
2: Okay, give me one. Just one.
23: Photograph.
2: You got to choose one. What's that?
23: Photograph.
2: Photograph.
24: Look at this photograph.
25: Every time I do it makes me laugh.
1: Free show right here.
2: Yeah, yeah. Forget Nickelback. Chad Kroeger, eat your heart out.
1: That's tribute
2: McKenna
1: band.
2: And Star. All right, and you, Fidel, tell me something about why do you love Nickelback?
23: Sure. Can I just say one thing before we tackle Nickelback?
2: I guess.
23: You guys were talking this morning about who looked at the jersey's name in the back. It was Austin Matthews against Scott Sabourin.
2: Good call. Thank
1: go,
2: you.
1: Fidel.
2: Nice. Thank you, Fidel.
1: That could go a long way here.
2: Yeah, you scored some points there for sure.
1: Oh, good. Well done.
23: Why do I like Nickelback? Look, man, I just find myself, whenever they're on the radio, I find myself singing to their songs. They're easy to listen to. It's not negative. It's happy.
2: Mm.
23: And I actually saw them in New York 16 years back, and
2: wow,
23: it was great, man.
2: Where did you travel there, like to see Nickelback, or you happen to be there?
23: It was a concert trip that I did. So I went to New York to watch Nickelback and Bush at MSG,
2: okay.
23: And then I went to Seattle to watch Our Lady Peace.
1: Oh, wow.
23: Yeah.
1: No, those cities aren't closely connected.
2: Really,
1: there.
2: Not close at all. Okay.
1: Yeah.
23: It was long before I had kids and everything, so
2: right.
23: I was able to travel a little
1: 16
23: bit more
1: years ago, yeah.
2: Okay. Yeah. All right. And sorry, who was the other in
1: Mark,
2: North Hatley?
1: Mark
2: in North Hatley.
1: Yeah.
2: Mark, what do you say when people mock you for being a Nickelback fan or give you a hard time at the very least?
1: Huh.
23: I don't know. I just like Chad Kroeger's voice. I mean, they can laugh all they want. He's an amazing singer and a great rock band. So.
2: Okay.
23: I don't care.
2: He
23: whatever
2: doesn't
23: they
2: care.
23: Say, I'm good.
2: What about you, Fidel? Are you ever the subject of scorn or mockery from your friends or family for supporting a band as controversial as Nickelback?
23: No, there's a long list of stuff that they mocked me for way before Nickelback. So I just don't care, man. You know, success can success breeds contentment. That's how I look at it. So whatever they say bounces off.
1: It's a couple of confident guys right here.
2: Yeah, good for you guys. I wish we could give you both a pair of tickets. What do you think, Sean? You leaning one way or the other?
1: I think I lean slightly towards Fidel.
2: Yeah, me too. I like the Scott Sabourin pickup. I mean, it shows that he was listening earlier today and.
1: But I also feel like Fidel has seen Nickelback.
2: That's true.
1: Mark, you've never seen them live, right?
2: Have you seen them?
0: I haven't.
1: I'd say that, too, under this context of this conversation. Well,
2: sounds like a coin flip. You got any coins?
1: No.
2: Nobody ever has coins
1: anymore.
2: Only got
1: bills, brother. Only got bills.
2: All right, listen. I'm going to play a Nickelback song. We're going to see if you can identify the song, all right?
1: Yeah, just say your name. First one to get it.
2: First one to say. That's how you buzz in. You say your name, all right? So, Fidel, you say Fidel. Mark, you say Mark, okay? Here's the song.
0: Mark.
2: Mark, what's the song?
0: Saving Me.
2: Nope.
1: Oh.
2: Fidel, do you know the song? Sean, you know the song?
1: I know the song. I don't know the title. Fidel? Yeah, go ahead.
0: Is it So Bad?
2: Oh, so close.
1: Right.
2: Too Bad.
1: Oh.
2: What do you think?
1: Oh.
2: All right. We got to go. Mark Denise standing by to join the show.
1: Yeah.
2: I'm going to say Fidel wins as he was closer to getting the name of the song. Mark was just
1: half
2: way
1: of it
2: off.
1: Right, yeah.
2: And here it is. I can't start a song like that and not let it play out here, Sean. Fidel, you stay on the line. You win this morning. Mark, stay tuned. More chances to win all week long to go see Nickelback at the Bell Center?
1: Yeah. Where do you think they're playing?
2: I don't know. Maybe Plas Bell. I don't know.
1: I'm
2: sorry. I apologize.
1: It's the Everything Under the Sun Tour. Tickets went on sale on Monday, by the way.
2: What day of the week is that? It's a Friday.
1: Is it really?
2: Yeah.
1: Wow. That's when concerts should be.
2: I don't have any excuse not to go, Sean. This might happen for me. Maybe I'll bring my son. He'll be turning 3 a few weeks after that. It could be his first concert. An almost 3-year-old at a Nickelback show.
1: You got to put those tarmac airport employee headphones on him.
2: A man who's no stranger to headphones. Mark Denise standing by to join us. Habs and Sabres 6:30 tonight at the Bell Center. Let's tee that up and talk about an interesting decision to go with Jacob Fowler on Saturday night. 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
14: Hi. Excuse me, it's my first time at this hardware store and I'm looking for some advice.
15: Okay.
14: Which one of these three tools would you recommend?
15: The one I would recommend? I recommend you go to BMR.
14: Pardon?
15: I recommend you go to BMR.
14: Okay. But you know your colleague is 2 feet away and can hear what you're saying.
17: Nah, I would have recommended the same thing. Except, well, I'm his boss.
14: Okay, so I think I get it. You're telling me to go to BMR if I want good advice?
17: Yep. But yeah, you didn't hear from us.
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2: All right, what a performance by Jacob Fowler on Saturday night at the Bell Center. Let's bring in Mark Denis with more. Good morning, Mark.
31: Good morning, gentlemen. How are we doing?
2: We're doing well. What did you think about the fact that, before we get into the way he played, the fact that Fowler was given the start on Saturday night?
31: Yeah, well, I'll tell you this. They do what they say they will. That's the Habs. And Kent Hughes, from the postmortem after being eliminated in the Eastern Conference Final against Carolina, said that Jacob Fowler was not going to happen, an episode where he stays on the bench for a prolonged period like he did. That was the talk over the summer at the golf tournament, said it wasn't going to be a three-man situation between the pipes. Dobesh definitely earned that first opportunity, that first shot being a number one goalie for the first time in his career. And Montembeau kind of stabilized everything. He's your veteran. He's a presence, and he's going to play. I think he was going to play on Thursday, you know, once every three or four games. And Fowler's going to go to Laval. He's going to play every game he can play, right, with being realistic with travel and what the AHL brings. Now, once Jacob Fowler is called up, I mean, it still goes, right? He's the pupil. He's the goalie of the future. His development cannot be hampered, and he's going to play. And, you know, I think you have to, you know, you combine that with the fact that Dobesh didn't come off 2 shutouts. They were 2 more average performances. I'm not panicking. I'm not saying anything else. And I think at this point, and that's probably the most important point, is with everything that we just mentioned, right? The injury, the so-so performances, and the fact that your prospect is coming up, what's the most important thing today is a young man's performance. I didn't think on Thursday he made that big of a difference, Fowler. He certainly did on Saturday.
0: And when you watch him play, and you watched him obviously in his bigger sample size down the stretch last year, brought stability to the crease at a very important time, and now here we are reacting to a surprise start, frankly, on Saturday.
31: True.
0: When you look at this goaltender and his makeup, the good and the bad, is he NHL ready in your eye, or still looks like an NHL goaltender but still has some work to do? What's your evaluation?
31: Ooh. Wow. Really, really close to being ready.
0: Right.
31: So,
0: okay.
31: You're saying pros and cons? Well, I feel like talking about it this morning, we're calmer. He brings calm. His game, his feet, his positioning, his attitude under duress. Those are all the positives. The cons, sometimes he's small. And what I'm saying, sometimes he's small. He's a 6'1", 215 goalie. Like, that's not small by any standard, but between the pipes, and the Nashville game is a good example, on tips, he doesn't cover as much net. So, meaning when he reacts, and I know it's a 90-mile-an-hour slapper one-timer from Yossi, so you have to react to the shot, but when it gets tipped and you don't have time to react, there's a bigger chance that it hits or it nicks Dobesh's shoulder and may not nick Jacob Fowler's shoulder. So that's what I mean when I'm saying small. He's not tiny. He's not Juuse Saros, Jaroslav small. He's just smaller than Dobesh, than Tarasov. And a good example of why it evolves and morphs with time, Sam Motomboy is not that much bigger. Maybe a tad, maybe an inch, but he plays bigger when he plays well. I think Fowler will get there. So that's the part where I'm saying he's really, really close to being ready. But attitude-wise, character-wise, I feel like he's NHL ready. Now he just needs a little bit more mileage. He needs more games. He needs the starts, the adversity, the wins, the losses, the highs, the lows, all of which Jakub Dobesh lived for the first time last season and through the playoffs. That's what's missing now from Fowler's resume or development arc.
2: You know, it's one of the fun things about sports is you don't know what's going to happen. Yeah. And isn't it? Like, it's just,
31: we don't.
2: We thought this goaltending thing was pretty much settled.
31: Yeah.
2: And all of a sudden, a number of things have happened to make it much more intriguing.
31: Yeah, in the blink of an eye, too, right?
2: Yeah. Yeah.
0: And still unknowns.
31: Anticipating Sam to go in net, to have that one start, to win against Nashville, have Dobesh back, and all of a sudden we have, yeah. It's not much of a controversy, though, and I don't know. I don't want to get ahead of the next question, but maybe if you're asking me, so who's going tonight? I thought, Fowler tonight, he played well at home, and Dobesh has kind of made a brand of playing those impossible starts and get a big win in Washington. But then early this morning, I'm preparing the stats, and I'm like, well, Dobesh is 3-0 regular season against Buffalo. He just played a great game 7 where he was the number one star against Buffalo to kick them out of the playoffs. So maybe it's Dobesh against Buffalo and Fowler plays tomorrow. So he faces adversity and plays, you know, on the road as well. So I don't think there's a bad answer.
2: Right.
31: They're going to split duties. That's their first back-to-back, and you know, no goalie is going to start 2 in a row here in this set of back-to-back.
0: So is that different? Because I remember last week before Monty got hurt, it was like no matter what happens on Thursday, right, then Montebo gets a shutout, it's back to Dobesh on Saturday.
31: That's what, yeah. I think it was different. I still think that would have been the plan because
0: – right.
31: You're giving Dobesh the chance to be a number one. You want Sam to be a backup goalie. Now, I don't think Montreal wants Fowler to be a backup goalie. I don't want. I know they don't want him to have that mentality. Hmm. Right? I think they want these two guys to battle it out, to duke it out, to have one that's a number one goalie and to have the other one, I don't know, get traded down the road or have higher value or to have number one A and number one B. And that's the reason why Fowler was going down in Laval and playing back-to-back games and, you know, and playing a lot of hockey. I think that's been the plan all along. Now, if you don't want your young goalie to have that backup attitude and to spend time at the end of the bench, well, you got to throw him to the fire. And if, you know, prognosis is on target, it's close to a week tomorrow for Montembeau's injury. They're saying about 2 weeks. So, you know, if Fowler's going to be here for 2 weeks, he's going to play, and then we'll go back to Dobesh getting 2 out of 3 and Sam getting his first starts eventually. So I think that's the plan now, but hey, plan's a plan until you get punched in the face, right? So,
2: indeed. All right. it's our first chance.
31: Nobody got punched in the face, though. It's an image, right? We're trying to paint a picture here.
2: I agreed. Yes. All right, Mark. I want to get to the latest episode of your podcast with the Mathieu Darche show. Ask you about that in a few. But before I do that, the first chance to chat since Jaden Struble was traded. What do you think of, and we said it, something was going to have to give. Caden Gooley was getting healthy, and sure enough, Caden Gooley gets healthy, and something gave. What do you make of the fact that it was Struble, not Jack Eye, the trade, not so much what they got for him, but the fact that ultimately it's Jaden Struble who ends up the odd man out?
31: Yeah, there's probably the value you're getting, and Chris McFarland loves mobile yes, tough defenseman, but mobile blue line, and Struble is, better suited for that. So, and Nashville was in town. William Trudeau gets hurt. Mm. Obviously.

0: but I think you have enough. And you're also showing there's a way for Reinbacher and Mittelstadt and others. So I like it. I think it's a great opportunity for Struble. As I said, he's already in the top five. He played close to 20 minutes against Ottawa. I think he's going to play a bunch. He's going to play a ton over there, and good for him and good for the Habs. And yeah, and I do believe that in the four defensemen I mentioned, Jack Eye, Engstrom, Mittelstadt, and Reinbacher, you have four different makeup, whereas Struble was a good skater, but you already have good skater. He was tough, but you already have Jack Eye. You know what I mean? Like, you kind of double down in a couple of aspects where I think now you have options that are a little bit different.
1: And we've seen Adam Engstrom now build his sample size up. His teammates have been complimentary. I think Noah Dobson admired his poise so far. Caden Gooley talking about Engstrom getting more comfortable with the boys in the room, getting more comfortable on the ice. I mean, these are the things you want to hear from established pros. What have you seen that you liked from Adam Engstrom's start to his season since he was put into MSL's lineup?
0: Yeah, I'm still longing for the defenseman that pops off my screen when I watch AHL Rocket last year. Like, and when I was part of hockey management, it was a junior team, but I think this still remains. And you guys will get it. Like, you guys will understand. I really liked Engstrom's game against Nashville, by the way. I liked him on the PK. He's very calm. He's poised. But if you agree with my statement that, you know, he's a puck-moving defenseman. He gets it out of the zone, and he can, you know, support the attack. All right, but a puck-moving defenseman that supports the attack needs numbers. More than one assist in 17 games. I know it's a smaller sample size, and he's not getting that power play ice time that he gets in Laval. But so that's what I'm waiting for. But I feel like when he's been on the ice, compared to what we had early in the season with Struble and Jack Eye together, they spent less time in their zone because he gets it out. I liked his poise and playmaking ability and calmness under pressure. I like that. So I think those two games have been good. When you have 7Ds now, you're not getting enough ice time. He got all the ice time when after Jack Eye was caught flat-footed on Copp's breakaway. So Engstrom, like Jack Eye, was pushed aside. But early in the game, it was like, is Engstrom even getting a shift here, a sniff, or it's tough. So I think that explains Owen Beck's call-up as well. They'd rather go 12-6 if they can. We'll see if they do tonight.
2: Yeah, it's always a bit weird with seven defensemen.
0: It is, yeah. Unless you have a very, very, a veteran specialist, like a power play specialist, like a QB that only plays the PPE, or a David Savard-like that only plays the PK. Unless you have that, it's really weird. And it was weird on Saturday, because now what? Now, you know, I'm not pinning it on Jack Eye, but that's just how it kind of, the hand that was dealt. And then he gives up that breakaway. It's like, okay, well, he's not going to see the ice. There's seven guys now. There's six now at this moment playing ahead of him. Like, it doesn't make sense. So it's not ideal. So I think that's why. But there's also no healthy extras up front, right? Dmitrov's not ready to come back. Kapanen's not ready to come back. Florian seems to be hurt. So you have no extras, and you're going to play back-to-back here. So it makes a lot of sense to call Owen back up.
3: Did you think that was the right call, the goaltender interference on Jake Evans on Saturday night?
0: No, not really. No, not really, but I also can't explain why Jake Evans, without being pushed, directed, or impeded, got to the blue paint for no reason, you know? So, but it's consistency, right? Like, so call it every single night in the NHL like that. But it's not. Yesterday, they had to go to a review in the Jersey-Ottawa game. And I mean, Olmark had the puck for 5 seconds. That's a clear-cut goalie interference. So there's no consistency there. Evans barely touches the goalie, gets to the blue paint. But there's no reason, right? He should be stopping before. Net front presence doesn't mean getting all the way there, so whatever. And it's not three goals called back. One never went in. The other's black or white offside. So yeah, it's really one getting refused or annulled or whatever, voided, whatever you want to call it. So, but to me, those three instances, it's a bit deflating. So it's an uphill mental battle more than anything else, right? Because you're thinking, here's another game, just like the Nashville game on Thursday, fresh to your mind. There's another game we're dominating and we're not getting our results. Is this going to happen again? We lost the last one. We dropped it late in the game. So you're thinking about this. So it was good that they were able to surmount, I guess, that little bit of

0: adversity in a vacuum and to win that game. And it gave the fans a chance, I guess, to cheer four times instead of just one.
1: Yeah, true.
2: Throwing hot dogs on that the ice.
0: Hot dog. I was there. Thing. I was in the stands.
2: Oh, yeah?
0: More as a fan on Saturday, and I, you know.
1: Oh, yeah?
0: I was there with a bunch of buddies, and yeah. We
1: you got
0: that.
1: The we want Dylan Larkin chants going? Was that you?
0: Yeah.
1: Was that you, buddy?
0: No, but it's, I'm fine with it, yeah. But I couldn't help but wonder, what's Kirby Dach playing 7 minutes with 11 forwards right
1: boy,
0: now thinking?
1: Boy.
0: What's Kapanen thinking? What's Newhook thinking right now? He's the 2C.
1: Yeah, even you know Evans. I mean? Even
2: Jake Evans, he was under 12
1: exactly.
2: minutes.
1: Exactly.
0: I know.
1: Correct.
0: Yeah, and Jake Evans, yeah.
1: In a 0-0 game.
0: And if Jake Evans only plays, and I know it's not a big contract by any stretch, like especially with today's reference, but if you're going to end up playing Jake Evans 10 minutes, I mean, Owen Beck can play 10 minutes. You know what I mean? Like, that's so it's kind of, I think a lot of, we're still in the laboratory phase of this season to me, if that makes any sense.
1: Yeah, but Kirby Dach's on what we called like a show me contract, right? Yeah. Like, there's a lot of pressure on his shoulders to.
0: And I'm going to say what I don't think they're saying is, and I'm only listening. This is a bit of an opinion, but I barely, because Martin Saint-Louis said, hey, you guys watch and they're going to direct us. And they asked, what's Kirby Dach's role? And he had roles for a lot of players. Like, well, he's going to have to find his role. And he'll tell me, he'll direct us in the right direction, and we'll figure it out. Well, 3 weeks later, almost a month now since camp opened, I mean, 7 minutes with 11 forwards. So I did not dislike how he played on the PK, but I think he's just your extra PK guy when one of your forwards in the box that usually kills. I think, and especially when Kapanen comes back, and Florian can kill too, but like when Kapanen comes back, he can kill. So it's like, is Kirby Dach now obsolete? If what he's going to do is going to be your sixth or seventh forward killing penalties, and now Kapanen comes back? There you go. So
2: lots of intrigue. And you know.
0: Lots of intrigue, but they've shown that if they're willing to trade Struble for a second round pick, then when there's a there's congestion, when there's traffic, when there's an extra forward coming back, when Florian Demidov and Kapanen are healthy, I'm thinking if there's any substantial offer there on the table, they'll be willing to part ways with one of those players.
2: All right.
0: Right? Because that's what they just did on the fence.
1: Yep.
0: And we speculated it could be Jacki, it could be Engstrom, it could be Struble, it could be any of those, and they picked one, and everybody's fine with it. I think that can be the case.
2: Mark, a bit of a weird 6:30 start time tonight.
0: I thought you guys would be ecstatic.
2: I'm not complaining.
1: I love it.
0: Me too.
2: My kids are going to watch the first period of this game tonight.
0: So starting at 6 p.m., you guys probably explained it, right? Every 15 minutes, there's a start to an NHL game.
1: Yeah.
0: 16 games, 32 teams, all the way till Boston, San Jose at 11 p.m. I'm thinking you guys won't be watching that puck drop.
2: Never say never.
1: No, just watching one game tonight, buddy.
0: Okay.
1: That's it.
2: But yeah, the Sabres, no Rasmus Dahlin.
0: So I watched yesterday's after. We have a minute here or two or whatever. But watched Buffalo, Florida yesterday afternoon, getting the game ready. Just same old, same old. I thought we were going to hear We Want Hellebuck in Buffalo or Fire Lindy, whichever you wanted. They were dominating Florida. Colton Ellis couldn't make a save, couldn't keep a rebound in. So they yank him at 2-2 after giving up two soft goals. One bad rebound, one goes through him. UPL ended up coming in, Luukkonen, and played fairly well in that game, but they lost Dahlin. That was big. They played really well, though, without Dahlin. Zellweger probably played his best game. Byram is not there right anymore, so they got Zellweger. Crevier was really good defensively. He's not a fantastic defenseman, but can play well defensively. But now it's all on Power and Samuelson. They're going to play a ton here tonight. Metsä, Greslick, Rathbone, if he's healthy. I don't think Timmins is healthy. That's their other defenseman. So they really only have four true proven. Well, Greslick is a proven NHLer, just not a true regular NHLer anymore. But so that might be an area. They have a lot of, I mean, they have Josh Norris playing on the fourth line, so they have firepower up front, although they lost Tuck to Washington, which the Habs are going to see tomorrow. It'll be interesting to see how that pans out. But that's Buffalo, right? That's a bit of a rivalry. It's a division game, played them in the playoffs. They're kind of this on the same trend, the younger team on the up and up, right? You want to beat them? You guys pumped or no?
2: Always.
1: Yeah, okay. Yeah.
2: Yeah. Never not pumped.
0: Yeah. But you have to pounce on their D and the fact that Rasmus Dahlin, their leader, and...
1: Yeah. It's got this power play going already.
0: Bonafide.
2: You know? True, we didn't talk about the
1: power
2: play.
1: That's what I want.
0: Well, you have to get the power play going. Yeah. Yes, I agree. You have to get the power play going. I would simplify off the get-go. Like, first shooting lane that opens up, have Kreider in front, take a shot, retrieve that puck, and now if you have that shooting mentality, it's kind of human nature, right? The PK is going to want to block shots, and now there should be a passing lane open somewhere.
1: Oh, they love passing the puck on a power play, baby.
0: I know, but try for that perfect play.
1: I know. Yeah.
0: I'm with you. So that's what I'm saying. Simplify it off the bat, and then retrieve and corral it, and then passing lanes will open. But if you have a shooting threat, which I don't feel like they have right now, if they have a true shooting threat, then the passing lanes open. That's why when you have a guy like, you know, like Shea Weber that shoots the puck so much, right? That's, you know, somebody has to play almost like close to him and in front of him. Of course, the passing lane will be open somewhere. So there you go.
2: A new episode of the podcast, La Game dans la Game, with Mathieu Darche, the general manager of the New York Islanders. Yeah, looks like you guys had some fun.
0: We're getting great guests. And it's not about the podcast. It's about the guests. And he tells us about the Patrick Roy firing, tells us Mathieu Schaefer is an unbelievable human being. And his path, Mathieu Darche's path, is tremendous. Played U Sports. I mean, he played Canadian University. Played most of his NHL games after 30, and he didn't retire at 40, so he had a shorter NHL career, and now he's a general manager and senior vice president or executive vice president. So
2: sharp guy.
0: Outstanding. Yeah, great guy.
2: Thank you, Mark.
0: Cheers.
2: Tonight at 6:30, the Habs and the Sabres on RDS. I'm Connor McKenna with Sean Starr, and coming up next, have you been hearing a lot of Creed's 1999 hit Higher on Instagram lately?
3: Really? Back.
2: Apparently there's a reason why. We'll tell you that story next year on The Morning Show.
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2: All right. Nice to be back with you. Just past 9 o'clock, we got Andy McNamara is going to be joining us in just a few moments. And maybe we should just focus on that for now. But yeah, apparently, you know, Sean, there's only one band I like better than Nickelback, and that's Creed. And apparently, they've been gaming the algorithms. You know, I don't trust these algorithms.
1: Really?
2: Yeah. A lot of people have been complaining.
1: Like Creed has been doing that?
2: No, Instagram.
1: Apparently, I see.
2: When you make a story, you know, they do a song suggestion.
1: Yeah.
2: And people have been like, why? Why does the? Why does this song?
1: Yes.
2: Keep getting suggested.
1: Oh man. Like the Chappelle skit, I like John Mayer, you know, I just want to get up and start dancing.
2: This is the song. Meta, the awful company that owns Instagram, they confirmed to Billboard that the platform is offering this song to an inordinate amount of users as a suggested track to pair with their posts and stories. They said that they've looked into it, they found that the song is being recommended to more people than intended, and they're continuing to investigate. So if you are, you know, filming yourself working out at the gym or whatever it is that people do, filming themselves doing, and then you try to upload it to the gram and it's telling you to do this song as the pairing with it, you're not alone. I've always been more of a My Sacrifice guy, personally. But when the chorus hits, it's like jumping out of an airplane on LSD. We'll be back in a few moments. Andy McNamara is going to be joining the program, and we'll be breaking down Sean's fantasy football team running into a brick wall this weekend. Looking like Hellas Inc. out there, Sean.
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0: It's heavy on northbound to Cary from Turcotte up to the Metropolitan. Eastbound Trans-Canada from Côte-Vertu to Bourg de Cary South. Looks like they've cleared the stalled truck we had on the eastbound Met at Papineau. Westbound side of the Met slows from L'Angelier into de Cary. Eastbound 20 in Lachine heavy before 32nd Avenue. We have an accident on the 138 at Clément coming off the Mercier Bridge. It's backing up from the Bingo Hall on the 138. Champlain Bridge is from the tracks. 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I'm Debbie Marcellos from the CJAD 800 Traffic Center.
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3: is down. Kick on the way. It was partially blocked. It's no good. Partially blocked. Greg Rousseau got his big mitts up and blocked the football. Snap by Ferguson. Hold by Doman. Kick on the way. And it is good. And the Bills have won it in overtime. Tyler Bass from 45 yards out lifts Bills to a dramatic 37-34 overtime victory. And in Josh Allen's career, it is his first ever overtime win.
2: Let's bring in Andy McNamara with more on an absolute classic last night. Hello, Andy.
4: Hello, gentlemen. Yeah, quite a way to finish week five.
2: Amazing.
4: Holy cow.
2: Amazing. Yeah. Is it? I mean, and you know what's going to happen when teams like the Bills go to town. It happens when the 49ers visit the Rams. It's kind of amazing that the Rams are like one of the iconic franchises right now in the NFL, or, you know, best teams, whatever you want to say, although 2-3.
4: Mm-hmm.
2: But isn't it remarkable how frequently opposing fans come in and dominate their building the way that they do?
4: Yeah. Yeah, I wonder if that's just like, I don't know, a Hollywood thing. It's a hot destination place, so you get, you know, you're not in like Detroit or something where it's, you're there for the game and then you leave. There's stuff to do around there. And I don't know, it just doesn't seem like the LA fans, it's all Hollywood, that they're as passionate as, you know, those hardcore markets, right? So you're right, though. It does seem like, yeah, you quite often have fan takeovers.
2: Yeah. All the time. The Steelers go there. It's like, it depends on the team, but you know when it's going to happen.
4: Yeah, right? Yeah.
2: And if these teams that have huge followings and fans that like to travel. And I think the other thing is in L.A., there's a ton of expats, right? It's a kind of city. A lot of people move there from elsewhere, and they bring their fandom with them. And then the Rams, I mean, they haven't been there for that long, so they haven't built, I don't think, a ton. I'm sure there's lots of people in L.A. who cheer for the Rams, but it's just funny. I mean, the Chargers, the same deal, kind of, right? Is that,
4: oh, they're even worse.
2: Yeah.
4: Chargers have, like, no... Yeah, there's like, you know what, there's a splattering of like real hardcore Chargers fans, but they're still mad that it's not in San Diego. So I don't think it's fully taken to L.A. yet.
2: Yes. All right. So where to go here? Lots to dissect from a very, very busy weekend. Sean asked us about the 49ers in the a couple hours ago here on the show. I'll ask you about them as well. If there was any doubt... Have the 49ers, by beating the Seahawks in Seattle, shown us that they are the best team in the NFL through 5 weeks?
4: Well, you know, it's got to be them and the Chiefs, right? I think that's kind of the 1-2 punch. And the Rams, like we said, were crowned before the season started as the obvious, like, don't even bother watching NFC games because it's going to be the Rams, and they're 2-3, right? And so, look, that was a close division game. I don't think the Seahawks, even at 3-2, are out of it or should be fully discounted. But the 49ers are cooking. The issue to me always is injuries. They always come. Always. And like the one time they don't come, they go to the Super Bowl. So if they can do that, they'll probably go to the Super Bowl if they can overcome it. But it just seems like there's always something. But this Shanahan offense and defense and just this team is clicking in a way that we haven't seen in some time. And again, that's because they're never healthy. And heading into week six, they pretty much are, except you lost Deebo Samuel with a hammy. So that's one right there for fantasy owners. Keep track of that. But otherwise, they're looking pretty good.
2: Yeah, that's what I said up earlier. To me, it's the most impressive start to a season since Kyle Shanahan's been the coach of this team, and the injuries are a huge reason why.
1: You know, we talk so much and have over the years about various quarterbacks and a product of the system, which is it, right? But watching Brock Purdy operate this year, more specifically, a massive road game against a rival team like Seattle, the way he sees the field, Andy, the way he slithers out, I mean, that was the first time this season he actually had taken a sack. That was game five of their year, and that was sack number one against him. But just the way he reads the field is so impressive, and to me it shoots down the notion of, well, you got to give all the credit to the football IQ on the Niners sideline.
4: Well, and I think, too, it really does take a QB and coach pairing. Like, I think for those who watch college football, I think Julian Sayin of Ohio State is very much, you can make that comparison to a Brock Purdy, where he's not going to be for everybody, right? But they're smart. Brock Purdy can execute this game plan, and it works. And there's nothing people look down on, like, oh, he's just that. Well, you have to get along and work with your coach, right? If you don't, you have Justin Herbert and Mike McDaniel, which is a disastrous pairing. So you can have all the talent in the world, but if there isn't that connection, then it's not going to work. So I never understood why it's seen as like a bad, oh, he's just Brock Purdy. He's just with Shan. Oh, okay. Well, they're winning a lot of games and having a lot of success. So if that's the case, cool. And you see it where it's like, last year with Sam Darnold, that was more the defense. That was more trying to make it so he's not going to turn the ball over, which Sam Darnold did twice, by the way. And that's more of like a, okay, don't screw it up. Just do it. And you're kind of holding your breath. Brock Purdy can execute this offense. He is now in a state where he can go win you a game. And if you have that, I don't care what type of system quarterback you try to put a tag on somebody. If you can go out and win a ball game, then that's valuable, and that means you're not just some plug-in and crossing your fingers.
2: With Andy McNamara every Tuesday at 9:05, talking about the world of football. I don't want to bring up a sore point, but the Browns riding high, then you go out and lose to the Jets. I mean, back to the drawing board here. Sad days are here again.
4: Well, nasty weather game, you know, we expect. I was saying on my millions.co/AndyMcNamara follow, by the way, that you got to take the under. If you're looking at that game in that weather, you got to smash the under, and it hit. And the thing is, the game was there for the Browns to take. The defense stepped up. You had a couple of wet, you know, follow the bouncing ball blunders with the wet ball, and the Jets squeaked it out. The Jets were not as bad as they look. They're still bad, and they're still generally poorly coached, but the Browns gave that away with some questionable play calling. And also, I think we have to maybe crown Deshaun Watson's return a little bit too soon. I think he's closer to a underneath, you know, bottom third starting quarterback, still a viable starting QB in the NFL, but certainly not top 10, not top 15. Guys, he still looks, he's still operating more of like a rookie type quarterback, where it's like, my first option isn't there, so I'm going to run. Or I'm going to run around and try to extend the play and then take a sack. And if you look afterwards, I watched some of the game back and look, I'm like, man, there's like three dudes open. Just make your second read. It drives me nuts. And so I think the Browns are in a state where, okay, maybe you got a little too high on yourself. You had a little too long after the Thursday to enjoy that win. Now you go back, you host division rival Baltimore, head coach Todd Monken's old team. Rally up, go win that, and then the division is still in play.
1: The other New York, New Jersey-based team, interesting takeaways, obviously, but I want to, maybe Connor will follow up on the Washington side of things, but at what point do you think Jameis gets a little bit more respect? Or maybe he does in your view. I mean, when they finally let him operate, I mean, he engineered, basically, a drive that got them into overtime, moving the ball with his feet, throwing the ball down the field, good running plays with Cam. Like, when they let him go and maybe not micromanage him as enough, having J.J. McCarthy in the wild card, which is ridiculous. But anyways, what do you make of Jameis here?
4: Well, the thing is with Jameis, and look, it was – I think that's as good a game as you're going to get out of Jameis Winston at this point in his career. Three touchdowns, no interceptions, 326. Threw the ball, though, 54 times. Yeah. Now, gentlemen, we know Jameis Winston. He'll throw three touchdowns. Most of the time, he'll throw two or three interceptions as well. He's a wild man, and he's tons of fun to listen to and watch. So is that sustainable where he's going to be playing some near-perfect football? I doubt it, but I'm with you. It's like, look, man, let him cook a little bit. If he's feeling it. Now, if he's throwing a couple picks, then maybe you got to rein him in, right? But if he's in a groove like we saw, then you let the man go. And I don't know about you guys, but this NFC East, what a disappointment. Like, this to me smells of like when the Giants, not that they're going to win the Super Bowl, but when they did against Britain, they won that division at like 9-8. Like, this is seeming to me like a borderline 500, like an 8-8-1 is going to win this division. And it might be the Giants, which would be absolutely shocking if they were able to win that division with Philly and Dallas and how inconsistent they are If they're able to win that division, jeez.
2: Yeah, you know,
4: make a futures bet.
2: The Eagles, you know, coming off some tough, like the schedule's tough for sure. And the Jags are a really good team. So, I mean, the manner of their loss is another matter entirely. But, like, I don't know. How much patience are you willing to have with the Eagles? You're not an Eagles fan, so it's not like you need to zero in on Sirianni necessarily. Mm-hmm. They appear to have a championship-caliber roster. A coaching staff that's been there and done that. Why do you think they are as underwhelming as they've been so far this season?
4: Well, it's the reason is centered around the offensive line, I feel, where it's hodgepodge. You had Lane Johnson retire, right? You had some injuries banged up. And look, when you have a offense that is centered around being able to either utilize the mobility of your quarterback in Jalen Hurts with a stud running back like Saquon Barkley, who's out, then Will Shipley, he's out. Tank Bigsby, he's out. Making Damian Pierce, by the way, one of the best fantasy football pickups this week, and I'm not even too high on that. But it's a case where your running game, you're getting banged up, and your offensive line is so inconsistent. This is a team which, on paper, should be popping up 30 points, you know, without thinking too hard about it, right? But you got Devonta Smith out as well. And so now it's like, okay, well, where are we going? We're holding our hopes on a rookie, Mekhi Lemon, who's been mid, and like an undrafted dude, Darius Cooper. You know, and a returning Dallas Goedert. So you have a banged up offensive line with that. I really blame the offense around this. And I think it's a case where it might just be like one of those years, like you're 2-3, like maybe you can get a bit healthier and come back. But Boy, they it's a good team. It's a strong organization, but they're going to have their work cut out for them. This is going to be a dogfight to win that NFC East.
2: What do you think about Marvin Harrison Jr.'s chances of revitalizing? That's not even revitalizing. I mean, he has not had a pro career.
4: No.
2: What do you think? Obviously, the Texans think that they can do something here. What do you think the chances are of that actually working out?
4: Well, I think you bring him in with C.J. Stroud, you know, fellow Buckeye alum, and it's a case where, okay, we saw what he did in college. Right. And before Jeremiah Smith, guys, I got to say Marvin Harrison Jr. is one of the most talented, explosive wide receivers I'd ever seen in college. And then Jeremiah Smith took it to a whole new level. But for Marvin Harrison Jr., maybe it's okay. Hey, we get that familiarity with a CJ Stroud, with someone you have that connection with, and you need a fresh start. Hey, Arizona's a terrible organization, right? They're up, down. Like, what are you doing there? And now you have the Texans who are middling, he's going to have a real opportunity. So it's a case where it's all the behind-the-scenes stuff we don't know, guys. He come in, and he's all full of himself, didn't work hard, and studying. It's all the things we don't know. Well, he's got a Hall of Fame father, who I'm sure is keeping on him. And it's like, all right, man, this is your shot. This is a redo. This is your re-chance. Go get it and prove to the world that you are the man. And he has all the tools to be the man at 6'3", 220. There's no reason this guy should not be a success. And I hope that the Texans are able to unlock him, because he is going to be a highlight reel if you do.
2: That being said, you know, Bill Barnwell wrote about this at ESPN, and it's like the looking for examples of guys who've had the kind of high draft picks, who've had the kind of start to their career that Harrison Jr. has had, going somewhere else and then figuring it out. It's like never happened before.
1: Well, that's why it seemed reaching, everyone talking about the Ohio State Buckeye combination and thinking, okay, I mean, they were magic in college. Let's see if they can find those magic beans again, you know?
2: Yeah. But I mean, he can't get open.
1: Yeah.
2: This is the issue. Like, this is a guy who has not been able to get open.
1: That's right.
2: You can
1: blame
2: the quarterbacks or the system or the all kinds of different stuff, but it's like, ultimately, if you can get open, they're going to find a way to get you the football in the NFL, and he just hasn't been able to do that. It's fascinating because, like as Andy said, Sean, I remember you wanted the Bears to draft this guy.
1: Oh, dude, 100%. And they end up getting Rome Odunze, right? You're like, whoo, thank goodness.
2: Bullet dodge.
1: Yeah.
2: Bullet dodge.
1: 100%, man.
2: Yeah, he was hyped, man. He was hyped.
1: Yeah, he college, he was the real deal.
2: Yeah.
1: You know?
4: Oh, yeah. There's absolutely no doubt. And for this, again, like, you're right. He's not getting open. So again, that's the behind the scenes. Like, it's got to be a bit of everything. It's not like he is without blame.
1: Yeah.
4: But can this coach with this quarterback, they know, can this? Well, I think if you're, there's certainly no guarantee, but if you're going to have a time when it happens, and maybe he never reaches that alpha true number one. But if you have like 6'3", 220, throw the ball up and let the dude get a jump ball on the side. Like, come on, right? Like, contested catch. Like, yeah. Let's go. The guy's got size. He's got speed. Let's see if you can scheme him open in a fresh start and total motivation. And then let's see what you can do. I think there's a real chance.
1: It's funny, you know, Saturday I couldn't wait for the Habs game to be over so I could switch over, and I ended up watching Georgia and Alabama to the end. You had the Red River rivalry going on earlier in the day between Texas and Oklahoma. Not the best outing for Manning as Oklahoma wins that game. I'm curious, you know, when we talk about quarterbacks in Alabama, looks like they got a special one there. But ultimately, what's your early read on Manning and how he's moving?
4: Guys, I'm telling you right now, he's going back to school. I bet you he goes back to school. I bet you. And I think Mestemaker, who kind of shows flashes and not, is also, what I'm hearing, is probably going to go back to school as well. And this is the issue now with the NIL. Not that Manning needs, you know, the money. I'm sure he's fine. But in general, college players aren't necessarily in a rush to come out anymore. Like if you're getting that sweet NIL money and you're like a rock star and in your college town, like, okay, hey, take your time. And I think for Manning, both his uncles played 3 years. And Manning, this is really, remember, only his second year as an actual starter. His first year, he just had a couple outings here and there with Texas. So is it, if it's me, and if Arch has another like meh or like, okay, we're not sure year, I would look to transfer, man. Like, I don't know if it's the offense that's not working, if it's just something that, you know, does he try to transfer to one of his uncle's schools? You know, you go to Tennessee or Ole Miss or something, right? Like, there's just something that maybe it gets solved with time. All the tools are there. You know, the tools are there. You had the best coach in your whole life. It's just something that's not quite clicking, and I don't know what it is. But I bet you he goes back to school.
2: Maybe goes gets a degree. Maybe it could be a lawyer, a doctor, you know, an engineer or something like
4: that. Probably not.
2: No?
1: Maybe a pharmacy? Maybe.
4: Oh, sure. Hey, maybe. You know, make go on Manning Cast. You know, do it up. I'll say this though, guys. To me, like this time last year, I had crowned Fernando Mendoza. I'm like, that's my guy. And it was between him and Dante Moore, and it was like, and then Mendoza pulled away. I was like, that's the dude.
1: Yeah.
4: This year, guys, I don't got a dude yet, and that's scaring me for a fan of a team that desperately needs a quarterback, and there are many teams that need quarterbacks. I can make a case two or four and against several, and I'm not wowed yet. That doesn't mean I won't be, but there's, I'm just not feeling like there's like, okay, that's the guy, or that there, you know, there's CJ Carr, Notre Dame. Okay. There's Mensa out of Miami, both guys who've shown some flashes. Can they keep it going? I need to see like a stretch of like, okay, somebody pull away and make yourself the number one overall pick. Cause otherwise we're going to be seeing Jeremiah Smith go first overall.
1: Right.
2: And Deshaun Watson gets an extension to keep dealing with the Browns Shedeur Sanders.
4: He gone.
2: Okay.
4: He gone.
1: Yeah. Saw Fernando on Sunday too, by the way, making his NFL debut. Bench.
4: Yeah, poked in.
1: Yep.
2: Boy, the Raiders bubble appears to
1: have crashed down to earth,
4: Yeah.
1: Holy cow.
4: Fun ride.
2: Hell of a ride.
4: It's over. You know what? I bet you. Now we see, you know, maybe another week or two of Kirk Cousins, and they turn it over.
1: Yeah,
4: you know, you get a couple more losses. Fun start, and now it's a good timing. You go mid-year, and you get Mendoza the next half of the year, and he's been able to ease his way in, and that's it's a good way to handle it.
1: And so goes Kirk Cousins' career, right? More or less, you know.
4: Yeah.
1: Not a bad way to make $500 million or whatever it is he has in salary earnings.
2: More than that,
1: is it over more than $500 million?
2: I'm not sure. It's a lot.
4: What a guy.
2: All right. Hey, thanks for everything, Andy. We appreciate it, and we'll do it again next week.
4: All right, guys. Love it. Talk to you later.
2: That is Andy McNamara. We'll be back in a few moments, and when we return, let's tee up the Canadiens game tonight. They take on the Buffalo Sabres at the Bell Center. What's happening at the Bell Center? What's going to happen on the ice? It's all coming up here. Everything you wanted to know about the Habs and Sabres, but we're afraid to ask here on the morning show.
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7: It's a sloppy drive, a lot of water accumulation to deal with. Traffic on the Met West is heavy from Lac-Ordaire to DeCary. Northbound DeCary from Sherbrooke, slow up to the Metropolitan. Eastbound TransCanada slows at Cavendish. Eastbound 20 in Lachine at 32nd Avenue. Heavier on the westbound 20 from Angrignon to Norman. 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I'm Debbie Marcellos from the CJAD 800 Traffic Center.
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1: Hey, it's Sean Starr. 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
22: Hey, there's Zach Bolduc, who's been one of the Canadians' best players wire-to-wire through five games to start the season. Is that fair to say? I think he's been great.
1: Yep.
22: And should have had one on Saturday night, but anyway, it's another story for another day. He is doing the things that you want to see him do, and it's nice to see that happening right now. Sean, do you have any questions about the Canadiens game against the Sabres tonight?
1: I'm worried.
22: Worried?
1: You know, the team has, you know.
22: What are you worried?
1: It's the Sabres, you know.
22: Sabres played yesterday and traveled to Montreal.
1: Yeah,
22: the Canadiens.
1: Nashville did that. Nashville played Wednesday. The game played Thursday.
22: Yeah, well, the Canadiens should have won that game. They just couldn't close it out.
1: You know?
22: It was very frustrating the way that game went down.
1: Yeah.
22: How did that happen? Anyway.
1: Already standing, watching, and everything, you know?
22: Yeah. Well, listen, what I meant was...
1: Sends her a wagon.
22: Yeah. Maybe.
1: We'll see.
22: Sample sizes are small.
1: Yeah, I know.
22: This is it. This homestand, which has been lengthy to open up the season here, ends tonight against the Buffalo Sabres. And did you know this?
1: Yeah. What?
22: That it's Soirée Québécoise at the Bell Centre tonight.
1: Donc.
22: Presented by...
1: Céline Dion.
22: Park Safari. Close.
1: Park Safari. A little late with the sponsorship here, but good for you.
22: Yeah, good for them for getting in there.
1: Yeah.
22: So what does Soirée Québécoise mean at the Bell Centre?
1: If you come dressed as a lion, you get a family pass for 2027?
22: Nothing like that. And by the way, the number one thing you need to know, especially if you have tickets to this game tonight, and I know that somebody who won them on the morning show probably does, right?
1: Yeah.
22: Unless, I would think so. 6:30 is when the game starts. That's not a typo an error. It's a 6:30 start.
1: Love it.
22: Yeah, for me, it's not so good.
1: Play overtime, boys. Play overtime tonight. It's all good. Yeah.
22: Shootout if you want, even. Is that too much?
1: We're stretching. Yeah, it's a little too much, yeah.
22: What does Soirée Québécoise mean exactly? Well, for starters, the Franco de Montréal programming team has curated a playlist of 100% Quebec songs that are perfect for game night. Would you like a little sampling of some of these songs?
1: Sure.
22: He's shaking his head. Let's start with this one here. I think you're really going to like this song here, Sean. All right. You good with that?
1: I remember this music video on Music Piss from my childhood.
22: I do not.
1: No?
22: I don't
1: playing
22: think
1: that street
22: so.
1: Hockey somewhere. I don't know. If I had to guess now, like Rosemere or Plateau area.
22: Okay.
1: Yeah.
22: So you got that. What Mets du tape sur ma palette by Bob Bissonnette. Je connais celui-là.
1: Mais non.
22: Bob Epin by Plume La Traverse, which was resurrected here on The Morning Show. You'll never convince me otherwise. I don't care for this at all. Can you?
1: They should do this after they score. Passe-moi le puck, puis je compte des buts.
22: I think they play this at the Bell Center anyway.
1: Yeah,
22: they don't need it to be Quebec night to play that song. Anyway, so here are some ideas, not ideas, but some of what the Canadians have in store for you on Québécoise night at the Bell Center.
1: Tell me they're playing some Offenbach here or something.
22: A Quebec culture, cuisine, and more will be in the spotlight tonight.
1: Hmm.
22: A special pregame introduction will be shown on the scoreboard featuring a group of famous Quebec characters. You arrive early if you don't want to miss it.
1: Right, right.
22: Remember, 6:30.
1: Anything on the Quebec cuisine?
22: A poutine eating contest will be held at the M2 Marché Montréal during the first intermission. Fans can register to participate by visiting the coat check counter in the section during pregame. So go to the M2 Marché if you want to participate in a poutine eating contest.
1: Wow.
22: At the first intermission.
1: Okay.
22: For less competitive eaters, classic tortillere and tortillere poutine menu items will be available at La Classique and the Quick concession stands.
1: When you said first, before you went into the description of all, you said Quebec cuisine, first thing I thought, obviously, I mean, who doesn't think of poutine? But I was like, less stereotypical. And I was thinking tortillas got to be there. It's like a perfect night, too. It's miserable. It's going to rain all day.
22: Yeah.
1: I could definitely devour a good chunk of tortilla.
22: It's definitely tortilla season. Yeah. What's Lac Saint-Jean? Is that Saguenay? Is that where they're known for the tortilla?
1: It sounds right.
22: Anyway.
1: Can say for certain.
22: Also, Quebec maple taffy on snow, tir sur neige, will be available at a kiosk in section 112. It's not really the time of year for but I guess an exception can be made so you can go get.
1: I hope they're going to use, they're not going to use the Zamboni ice. Hey, that's dirty stuff there.
22: Yeah, those guys are always spitting all over the, you know. And King Melrose, Sean, I know is one of your favorites. A Quebec musician is going to be performing pregame, postgame, and during intermissions at M2 Marché.
1: Quite the party at M2.
22: Just to say, if you time this right, you could be at M2 at the first intermission participating in a poutine eating contest while listening to live music from King Melrose, Quebec musician, performing during intermissions at the M2 Marché. Also, starting at 4 o'clock, fans can participate in the Canadians Food Drive. On a more serious note, drop off non-perishable food items at donation bins in the Canadians Plaza. It's linked to the special 50-50 raffle that's going to be taking place a week from tonight on October 20th to fight food insecurity in Quebec. So you can buy tickets and also find more information on what items are especially needed. But to give you an idea... Oh, no, they're asking me to fill out some information here. Hold on a second. Whole or diced tomatoes, canned, something they need. Mixed red, white, navy, or black beans. Lentils of any kind. And corn kernels.
1: Yeah.
22: Also something that would be particularly helpful if you're planning on going to the Canadians and want to support the food drive tonight.
1: Yeah. I wonder if is there an entry fee?
22: For the hockey game,
1: expensive. For the poutine contest?
22: I didn't see anything
1: otherwise,
22: about that.
1: Otherwise, I mean, there's your supper's taken care of.
22: No, I think it sounds like a first come, first serve. You got to register by visiting the coat check counter at wherever the M2 Marché is. And I don't know, what percentage of people actually know about this, you know?
1: Yeah, how many people check the website for the event schedule? That's a good question.
22: I think it's going to be a lot of morning show listeners because we always talk about this stuff on the show.
1: Have you thought about, as a parent of two children, so the options on the table not necessarily universal for both kids at home.
22: Lay it on me.
1: Have you thought about maybe pushing them into a competitive eating future? Canada's Joey Chestnut, or
22: no,
1: Dylan Chestnut, for example.
22: I haven't thought about it. Now, women are criminally underrepresented in the competitive eating circuit,
1: right?
22: So maybe that's something we can
1: look at you.
22: Yeah,
1: look at you.
22: So she could be like the Amelia Earhart of competitive eating.
1: Oh, my gosh.
22: You know?
1: With a better ending, yeah.
22: Did you see that, by the way, I thought so. It was a pretty funny joke that I saw over the weekend. And it
1: Shane
22: was
1: Gillis?
22: Like, no.
1: Oh, sorry.
22: No. Not really my cup of tea.
1: Yeah, yeah.
22: But it was basically a Halloween costume joke, and it was like, yeah, so I tell everybody that I'm going to go as Amelia Earhart for Halloween, and then I just don't show up to the party. Stay home.
1: Not too soon. Not too soon. Yeah, yeah.
22: Pretty brilliant.
1: Very good.
22: Because you see, yes. She's been missing for a while. I still don't think they ever found her, right?
1: That's right.
22: All right, let's talk about the game itself. The Buffalo Sabres are 3-3. They're coming off a win yesterday. They beat the Florida Panthers. Yeah. They also

0: quite a lot of discomfort as he was leaving practice. And the trickle down is that Owen Beck has been recalled from the Laval Rocket, where the Rocket have been playing good hockey and are on a bit of a heater right now, but they are getting decimated a little bit. Yes. You've got Jacob Fowler.
1: Again, yeah.
0: Now Owen Beck. This is the way it goes.
1: They don't have Florian.
0: Yeah.
1: Nobody has Florian.
0: Yes. They're missing some guys.
1: Yep.
0: So Owen Beck's called up. The Canadiens went 11-7 on Saturday night. That's obviously not something they want to be doing.
1: Agreed.
0: So we're going to see Owen Beck play some hockey here?
1: I think so. I mean, he was a guy maybe that fell a little bit into the Jacob Fowler category. He's like, okay, you know, I've had another good camp, but, you know, you look at the roster and you look at the bodies, and then they went and they picked up Chris Kreider from Anaheim when they terminated that deal. And Beck's like, okay, I got to be a good soldier. And even though he looks like he's close to at least, I mean, he's knocking on the door, whether he can walk through it and close the door behind him, TBD. But I think, yeah, ultimately you want to get back to a 12-6 structure versus that 11-7 formation that we saw Saturday night. So, you know what that means? You know, Gouley's back. Maybe Engstrom's the guy that sits tonight.
0: Right. Although, you know, we'd like to see...
1: Who knows?
0: We'd like to see some Engstrom. Let's see if he can string some games together. These are good problems to have, I think, ultimately. And we didn't even mention him when we're talking about other guys that could potentially be playing for the Laval Rocket. Jakub Dobesh, this was what he said during the beginning of his media availability yesterday after Canadiens practice. He was asked about the Sabres.
2: Yeah, I mean, they're a great team. I feel like we didn't play each other not so long ago, so I'm expecting a very similar energy, and hopefully we'll be successful.
0: Sounds a little bit like a guy who thinks he's going to play, or thought he was going to play
1: tonight. I think so.
0: We spoke about this with Marc Denis earlier today, and he said, you know, there's no wrong answers. It's a back-to-back. So, obviously, Dobesh plays one of these games, and Fowler plays the other one. And
1: Yes. Which
0: one, in Mark's mind, it doesn't really matter at all. So, fair enough to him. I would say, though, that Dobesh plays tonight at home. Otherwise, we're talking about him losing his job. Are we not? If he doesn't... If Fowler starts three games in a row,
1: yeah,
0: and Dobesh was available to start two of them, I don't know if maybe they don't care about the optics at all, but would you be surprised if anybody other than Jakub Dobesh starts this game tonight?
1: If I was surprised that Dobesh didn't start Saturday, I would be extra surprised if he doesn't start tonight. It'd be a week between games. He last played Tuesday.
0: Right.
1: But I have time to listen to the point of view that, you know, if you work it through why you think Fowler could start tonight, I get it. I do. I understand.
0: They don't want to be starting that now. If Fowler starts,
1: but I think you're right.
0: Well,
1: I don't think they care.
0: No,
1: I think, you know, guys like you and I, we care. Obviously, I mean, it's delicious for content. It's delicious for segments. It's delicious to ask these questions. You know, the fans in the marketplace definitely get riled up a little bit.
0: Yeah.
1: In a world where Fowler would get three consecutive starts, there's also the thing too, like, Washington's got some collegiate guys that Fowler played against, so he knows some of the shooters there, so makes more sense
0: Washington. This is too much now.
1: Well, you're diving in. You're putting an argument on
0: the
1: table.
0: He knows them from his Ohio State days?
1: You know?
0: Who are we talking about here?
1: Ryan Leonard, yeah. You know, in Washington.
0: Huh.
1: So, you know, I like Dobesh tonight. I like Fowler on the road in Washington. I do.
0: And I think that would be... To boil it down to one thing and one thing only, it would just be, I think anything other than that sounds kind of like overthinking it, especially if you're talking about, Dobesh knows the shooters from the NCAA. This is years ago.
1: I'm talking Fowler knows the shooters.
0: Oh, Fowler.
1: Yeah,
0: okay.
1: It was Fowler in Washington.
0: Okay.
1: Yeah.
0: Okay.
1: Yes.
0: I'd say no wrong answers. Two good goalies.
1: Yeah, and it's back-to-back. So there's one's playing tomorrow isn't playing tonight.
0: But I think the week thing is a money point in terms of the time between games.
1: Yes.
0: Is that I don't think he wanted to be going that long between starts, especially when it wasn't great for Dobesh for his last two starts after he was outstanding in Toronto on opening night. Kind of not so great games and the team playing not so great in front of him. You want to get back at it. You want to get back on the horse, whatever analogy you want to use.
1: No doubt, man.
0: But I think at home too, but Dobesh could go out there and win games on the road as well. I mean, you want to put him in a tough spot, back-to-back on the road against a big, tough, strong Capitals team with something to prove.

0: this year, that's a situation I could see Dobish succeeding in as well. But I would, if it was up to me and we're in agreement, I would start Dobish tonight and I would start Fowler on the road tomorrow night. That's what I would do if it was my call, but it's not. Crucially, it is not my call.
1: No, at all. That's definitely one thing we would write about here in this conversation. It's not your call. It's not my call.
0: A lot of Fowler talk on the morning show this morning. Here's Mark Denis on the game he played against the Red Wings.
2: It still goes, right? He's the pupil. He's the goalie of the future. His development cannot be hampered, and he's going to play. And, you know, I think you have to, you know, you combine that with the fact that Dobesh didn't come off two shutouts. They were two more average performances. I'm not panicking. I'm not saying anything else. And I think at this point, and that's probably the most important point, is with everything that we just mentioned, right? The injury, the so-so performances, and the fact that your prospect is coming up, what's the most important thing today is a young man's performance. I didn't think on Thursday he made that big of a difference, Fowler. He certainly did on Saturday.
0: There's Mark Denis. Jacob Fowler's outstanding performance on Saturday night. I think we can all agree on one thing. That was the best performance by a Canadiens goaltender so far this season.
1: Yes.
0: Limited
1: through
0: sample size.
1: From puck drop to siren, yes. No debate.
0: The power play, on the other hand.
3: Not really. I mean, you get looks. You know, we're a couple games in, so you know, when you lose a crucial guy on your power play, it takes time to kind of click. But I thought the goalie made some good saves. I thought we had a lot of looks tonight, so there's no panic in our room, and you know, we'll get back to work.
0: Okay, so when it comes to the power play for the Canadiens, there's good news and there's bad news. What do you want first?
1: Always the bad news.
0: Bad news first. The Canadiens' power play is at 5.9% on the season so far.
1: Is Buffalo still zero? I don't know.
0: Do you want the good news?
1: Yeah.
0: They're not dead last in the NHL.
1: No.
0: They are 31st in the NHL.
1: Yeah.
0: At least they were when I was doing my research yesterday. Sean, usually
1: ESPN
0: when
1: has them as dead last.
0: Oh, really?
1: Yes.
0: Okay.
1: 5.9 is 32nd. Chicago, 7.1. Dallas 7.7. Those are the bottom three teams.
0: Okay. So
1: Buffalo has jumped up to 13.6.
0: Okay.
1: I think on Thursday when we last worked together, they were at 0%.
0: Hmm. Oh, that was a long time ago.
1: Yeah.
0: So usually. What?
1: Now they're dead last.
0: So I have no good news.
1: No good news.
0: Usually when a power play is struggling, you look for signs of life, right? Like, oh, you know, they're dominating possession. They're getting their looks and the goals are going to come. Or, you know, they're hitting the post. The goalies are making big saves.
1: Yeah.
0: It doesn't really feel like that for the Canadiens in the early blushes. And I get the sense here that when it comes to their special teams in general, that there's a lot... Only in Montreal would there be the amount of knives out for Derek Lalonde that we have seen in the early stages of the season. The guys, they played five games. I mean, give them 15 games to try to implement whatever it is that it is that they're trying to do. But Derek Lalonde, and because I think part of it is that Martin St. Louis is like a saint, kind of, right? They're not going to pile it on Marty, and maybe they shouldn't. But people want to target their anger over the special teams issues so far this season, and it does seem like Derek Lalonde is very much in the crosshairs as far as being blamed.
1: And it's funny, too. I think Arpin pointed this out in his piece in The Athletic about, you know, the Canadiens last year, remember the hybrid system, and it wasn't working.
0: It's too complex.
1: And then they went to the man-on-man, and then their season absolutely took off, and the rest is history. And now I guess they're trying to once again go back to the hybrid system, right? So basically what that means is if the puck carrier has the puck up high towards the blue line, you know, you play man-on-man coverage. Once the puck gets towards the hash mark area, then you create a two-on-one, suggesting that by outmanning the guy in that situation, you create a turnover and get the puck out.
0: Listen
1: right?
0: Listen to this guy.
1: Those are That's what the analytics say. So, we'll see. We'll see, but yeah, no doubt. I think you're spot on with poor Derek Lalonde.
0: Yeah, he's the guy.
1: My gosh.
0: Yeah. So,
1: yes.
0: I'm still very much, I'm very much willing to wait and see. But the power play has been highly underwhelming to start the season.
1: Frustrating. I find it very frustrating.
0: Yeah.
1: I find it very... There's so much talent. Still, it's the same guys.
0: Yeah.
1: More or less, right? I mean, okay, fine. You don't have Demidov, obviously.
0: Yeah.
1: You know, Kreider goes to the net, but they still show the same, like, pass. Like, they're trying to make the... I know it's not what they're trying to do, but they look like they're trying to make the top SportsCenter top 10 with the tic-tac-toe, beautifully set up plays, you know? Like, pass it, rip it. Pass it, rip it, rebound, score it. Like, let's go.
0: You know, meanwhile, 5-on-5 looked pretty good on Saturday night.
1: I like their 5-on-5
0: with,
1: play.
0: With some exceptions, obviously. There were some breakdowns. I mean, there was a breakaway in the third period where it was like, the game is on the line here. Like, how do you let that happen? But overall, it looks like there's some things trending in a positive direction for the Canadiens. That's all the time we have for the morning show today, unfortunately. I wish we could keep going. That's the bad news. Now we actually do have good news. The good news is Campbell versus Gallo is coming up next. It's a Habs game day, so that means, it means you're going to have Campbell and Gallo bringing the heat between 10 and noon, and then Habs lunch between noon and 1, and then between 1 and 2, they do it all over again. It's already Tuesday, and that means Dave Pagnotta, means Dom Padula, and Shane Kelly. All joining the program, so don't miss any of that. Sean, thank you for everything this morning.
1: Yes.
0: You did a commendable job. And we'll try to do it again tomorrow. We'll tee up another game. We'll break down the Habs and Sabres. Have a great one. We'll talk to you tomorrow.
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6: It's heavy on both sides of the Champlain Bridge. We have an incident on the southbound side right after the 132, and traffic is backing up from Nuns Island. Inbound backing up from the tracks. Mercier slows on the 138 up ramp. It's heavy through LaSalle to Ville-Saint-Pierre. Northbound to Carrie slows at Côte-Saint-Catherine. It's heavy on the Met West from Pinep to DeCarrie. December 1st is coming fast. 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They're open Sundays too. 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I'm Debbie Marcellos from the CJAD 800 Traffic Center.
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36: Don't ever let somebody tell you you can't do something. 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
36: You want something, go get it. 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
38: Campbell versus Gallo, new year, new slogan.
39: There, there, there. It's okay, Daddy's here. Daddy's got you.
40: Hey, Dad? You want to have a catch?
41: I'd like that.
38: Campbell versus Gallo, unfiltered, unqualified, and unbelievably fun.
0: Gallo, why are you dancing? It's going to feel weird. You're weird. You're weird for thinking it's weird. Gallo, are you playing air drums?
1: Yeah. Oh, yeah. But actually, Campbell's a pretty good parent. Look at the great job he did with me.
0: Do-do-do-do-do-do-do.
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0: Happy Frozen Frenzy. And happy Tuesday. Welcome to Campbell versus Gallo on TSN 690. We are with you until 2 o'clock this afternoon. Coming up on Campbell versus Gallo today, we have Hockey Heaven at 11. Dave Fagnota of the fourthperiod.com will be joining us. Dom Padula from TSN Edge to talk about movement on the lines. Habs lunch between noon and 1, a full hour dedicated to the Canadiens. And Shane Kelly, VP at Simon Sports, will join us to talk analytics at 1:20. But I'm Gallo, who worked the holiday Monday, and I'm with Campbell, who didn't work with me, but was busy himself at Percival Molson Stadium as the Alouettes laid a thumping on the Saskatchewan Rough Riders. What's going on, Campbell?
1: What's going on? We worked, what, like 10 minutes? A little bit of mini crossover? I think that was fun when we had Marco and I from the stadium, and you were still working Campbell versus Gallo / Habs lunch. As the kickoff was at 1 o'clock, we kind of interceded Habs lunch and the Alouettes pregame show.
0: Yeah.
1: We even got Marco to talk Habs.
0: Marco's versatile.
1: Yes.
0: Just as he was as a player.
1: He's
0: now,
1: a very
0: a broadcaster,
1: versatile. Yeah.
0: He's versatile, right? As a player in university, he was a quarterback. And then he switched to the defense. And you saw him on special teams. So Marco could do it all as a player, and now apparently he can do it all as a broadcaster. So good for him.
1: I loved when he got drafted. I love his story when he got drafted in the CFL draft. He gets drafted by Montreal, and they're like, okay, we got you. You're not playing quarterback. What position am I going to play? Don't know yet. You're an athlete. We're going to take you. that's exactly what happened. They were like,
0: we'll figure it out later.
1: Yeah, we're gonna figure it out later. It's funny, it reminded me a whole lot of a player that they brought in, like Avon Coburn. Special teams, he played linebacker for a while, and then he ended up being a running back. He
0: played linebacker in a Grey Cup.
1: Yeah,
0: Avon Coburn, before switching to running back.
1: Not switching to running back, like, I guess going back to running back, but they realized how athletic the player is. And that's what happens at drafts when you're, you know, drafting young players or university. You're like, okay, there's something there. We, you know, when you have maybe a little bit more freedom when it comes to the CFL and you want some Canadian content with a guy like Marco. But yeah, that's it's a great story. Yeah, we're drafting you, we're playing you. And then he turned it into almost a decade-long career in the CFL.
0: How was Thanksgiving?
1: It was great. It's interesting because you and I have crossed paths over, like, one, you know, to nobody's surprise, we are very best friends in real life. But this weekend, when we said goodbye on Friday, I said, I don't think I'm going to see you this weekend. And usually we do see each other crossing over via a work thing or a life thing or a girlfriend wife thing, like whatever, a baby thing. Not this weekend. So I had my Thanksgiving with the family on Sunday. I did a lot of driving around because I had my son's girlfriends wanted to come, and I had to fit everybody in a car. My son was away for the weekend camping with his cadets and then dropping them off. But beautiful turkey at my mom's. Ariane put RJ in a pumpkin. Yeah, that all happened this weekend.
0: Sounds fun.
1: And then Thanksgiving, I was working just like you. You were working, and then I had the football game. And what a football game it was. It was a game in the first half where they were trying to figure things out, and then the second half, Alouettes just, you know, when we talk about it in hockey all the time, when you have a 2-0 lead, a 1-goal lead, but you're the much better team. Let's use the example of the Nashville Predators game. Canadians were up 2-0, and I told you, I think I texted you, Gallo, and I said, Habs should be up 5-1. You know, you talk about it, it's you know, that imagery of stepping on your opponents when they're down and really crushing them, don't letting them breathe a little bit. Yeah. Mm-hmm. Saskatchewan, Alouettes take the 4-point lead into half. Saskatchewan gets an opening drive field goal on their opening of the third quarter to make it a 1-point game. It's 17-16. And then the Alouettes just said, we're better than you, and we're going to thump you. And it was 44-16 before you know it, and they get a late touchdown to make it 44-24 with a 2-point conversion. But yeah, or 41-16, whatever, you did with the late field goal. But I mean, the Alouettes just thumped them in the second half and flexed a little bit and said, we're better than you, there's nothing you can do about it.
0: And now we wait, you know, 5 days to see what kind of lineup the Alouettes are going to put on the field for the
2: rematch between the Rough Riders and the Alouettes.
1: Yeah, if I'm doing any math here, and I said it before the game, I said I think it's a lot easier if the Alouettes win the game. Not that the wins or losses mean anything, but their idea, they really wanted to be perfect at home this year, which they were. Every game, you went to Percival Molson Stadium, you saw a victory. They were 9-0 with 9 games at home. That's impressive, especially with the East Final coming up against Toronto or Team X from the West. Could be Saskatchewan. Just becomes an intimidating place to play. It's been phenomenal, sold out to the brim. People are just, you know, piling in like sardines. I know it's a tight stadium, but it creates a great atmosphere. I said it before the game to Marco yesterday, Mitch. With the short week and the travel, I have circled the Saskatchewan game where everyone's going to rest. The game in Toronto next Friday, I expect the starters to start but not finish. I don't think there's much football left before the East Final for Alexander, Philpott, Sneed, some of the guys on defense. You have to be careful, though, because if you're dressing players, they have to play. The rosters are not NFL rosters. You're not talking about 54, 50, like this. You're talking about 44. It's a tight roster. You dress, it's almost 100% guaranteed that you're going to play. So I don't know what they're going to do. They have a couple days off. They're going to have one day of practice before traveling to Saskatchewan on Friday. But if I were to guess, Mitch, you know the world of football. Short weeks are where injuries happen. You play on Monday and then you're playing on Saturday. You're not getting a full week of rest. I am not expecting some of the star players to play.
2: Makes sense, too. And I remember there was 1 year where the Alouettes under Tressman ended up winning 13 to 14 games, whatever it was, and they were all but locked in. And they also went and rested a bunch of their starters, including Anthony Calvillo, Ben Cahoon, et cetera, at that time. And it ended up resulting in a Grey Cup win. Right? Football is such a tough game, Campbell. Plus, here with the schedule, you're playing on Monday and then on Saturday. That doesn't give the body a whole lot of time to heal up. So you want to make sure that you're playing at full strength when the game actually matters, and it's an elimination game in the East Final. So I get it. Campbell, by the way, we do have some news from Montreal Canadiens Morning Skate.
1: Oh, hold on. Is that where you'd like to start with the rapid fire?
2: Sure we can. Right. So the update from Morning Skate is that Mike Matheson is day-to-day with a lower body injury and will not play tonight against Buffalo. The Canadiens were 11-7 last game. But they called up Owen Beck. So Owen Beck will be the 12th forward, making his season debut. Florian Jacky still not good to go. Oliver Kapanen still not practicing, which is weird. But no update on Kapanen other than the fact that he's not going to play. And your starting goaltender tonight against Buffalo will be Jacob Fowler, who starts for a third straight game.
1: All right, so Fowler has taken over the number one spot, and injuries are piling up for the Montreal Canadiens, Mitch. Is this concerning this early in the season? How many injuries? Nothing major, but it just seems that every little thing is keeping guys out of the lineup.
2: Yeah, I'm going to say, Campbell, it's not concerning for the Canadiens because they're not the only team dealing with this type of thing. For instance, you look at the game tonight, Canadiens playing Buffalo. Rasmus Dahlin is out and didn't make the trip to from Buffalo to Montreal. Jason Zucker also out. Alex Lyon also out. So they're dealing with injuries. And to me, you know, with all due respect to Mike Matheson, who I think is very valuable to the Canadiens, Rasmus Dahlin is Buffalo's most important player. Like, losing Rasmus Dahlin would be the equivalent of Montreal losing Lane Hutson.
1: Yeah, but it's what I mean. It's Demidov. It's just Florian Jacky gets that start.
2: No, Campbell, I understand.
1: With the questions around Kapanen and then Montembeau was about to rejuvenate his career, and then he falls in practice for a team that has been so healthy comparative to other teams over the last two seasons. Is this a sign of things to come, and the Canadiens' depth will be tested like it hasn't been tested the last few years?
2: Maybe, but I mean, you know, Matheson's day to day, and Motombo's injury actually looks like it was possibly a blessing in disguise, considering what Fowler was able to do on Saturday.
1: Mm-hmm.
2: And we'll see what happens tonight against Buffalo. Demidov, good thing the injury is only 2 to 4 weeks, because we see now the Canadiens' power play, how much it's suffered. Canadiens are 1 for 17 on the power play, with the only power play goal being scored by Zach Bolduc on the second wave. So the power play has been dramatically affected. But none of these injuries are long-term. And if you name me the team, I'll name you the injury. I don't know, Campbell, if it's a result of the shorter training camp and preseason schedule. I don't know if it's just normal that early in a season we see so many injuries, but it's almost every team in the league right now that has at least one or two significant injuries, right? We could go to the Florida Panthers, who are without both Barkov and Marchand. We can talk about the Chicago Blackhawks, who started the year without Connor Bedard. He's supposed to make his season debut during Frozen Frenzy today. I mentioned the Dahlin injury. The Edmonton Oilers have injuries to Nugent Hopkins and Hyman to start the year. Name the team, and they have injuries. This is the case around the league. So Montreal, maybe, Campbell, you're right that they haven't had to face that kind of adversity in the last couple seasons. They've been a very healthy team. But, you know, if you're a contender, like Canadians hope to be, and you deal with a couple injuries, it can't really throw a wrench in your plans. So I think they'll be fine. I think they'll be fine with these injuries.
1: I also think the time of the season is the time where you want to make sure that they're healthy. Let's just say you're battling for a playoff spot, and it's late March or early April. Is this lower body injury keeping Mike Matheson out of the lineup?
2: It's a good point.
1: Is Kapanen ready to go? Is Demidov really, you know, they're because he got hurt and then he was playing, and then they were like, no. So in my mind, maybe he aggravated. I get that if this was a playoff game, we always use that term, there's no doubt he would just play through it. But now, because it's early in the season, no need to. We'll give the opportunity. There's 84 games to make up for things. So it could be just the timing of the schedule where the Canadians are almost playing it more safe than being sorry.
2: I think 100% you're right there. And look at the injuries, right? They're all short-term injuries. So I think if we're talking about April and May, maybe it's a little bit different. But do you want to really be carrying around a nagging injury all season long when you can get it out of the way and get it healed up early? So that's probably a factor as well. And Campbell, look, I think, you know, if you look at the defense, Mike Matheson's hurt, but Engstrom deserves a chance, an opportunity, and a look. And now if you look at the fact that, you know, Florian Jacki gets hurt and you have to go 11-7 on Saturday, but Owen Beck gets called up. Yeah. And I think Owen Beck has done a lot to deserve an opportunity too. So while the Canadians are facing these injuries early, it also gives opportunity early to players who I think have earned it. Looking forward to seeing Beck tonight.
1: Yeah, it's and I know that would have been one of the discussion points if Matheson wasn't hurt. Does Engstrom or Jacki really take that spot if they're going to play 12-6 and not 11-7? But I guess the other news coming out that we haven't touched on, are we in the midst of a goalie controversy early in the season? Jacob Fowler, 3 straight starts. Jakub Dobesh was handed the keys to the kingdom, and now they're taken away. do you read into any of that?
2: Absolutely, I do, Campbell.
1: Okay.
2: I think the answer to your question, is there a goaltender controversy in Montreal? The answer is yes. Yes, there's a goalie controversy in Montreal. Jacob Fowler has started 3 consecutive games now, when Jakub Dobesh went into the season as the starter and played well in one of the 3 games. So I think it becomes even more of a goalie controversy when Sam Montembeau comes back. Because if Fowler plays well again tonight and then gets another start because of that on Saturday, now, at that point, you've started Fowler in 4 to 5. And you have a Sam Montembeau coming back who needs waivers. Canadians have said they don't want three goaltenders. And I don't think if Fowler's playing that well, you can send him back to the American Hockey League. That makes no sense. He belongs in the NHL. So it's gonna get interesting here, Campbell. I think for starters, sure, Fowler and Dobesh can push each other, but I think it becomes a true controversy when you have three goalies there and you have to make a decision of either trading one, placing one on waivers, or sending a kid who belongs in the NHL down to the American League, as he's not going to be happy about that.
3: Yeah, I actually, again, to me, with Fowler and Dobesh right now, we'll see, you know, because Mitch, with these minor injuries that are just popping up, it seems that how do you get Engstrom and Jack Eye both into the lineup? Oh, Matheson's going to miss a couple games, or he's out at least for tonight. Then we'll make that decision. What happens in, let's call it 7 days, because it was 10 to 14 days for Sam Montembeau, for a guy that looked the best in training camp and was ready to be given that opportunity, and now there may not be an opportunity because Fowler comes in and just steals the job away.
2: Mm-hmm.
3: And I know you're like, don't care, you play who's there, and I'm with you. Because they can't go back to the three goalie system.
2: No, they cannot. And they're not going to.
3: I don't think they will either. But I love the fact that Jacob Fowler is coming in and saying, yeah, I know I'm the easy guy to throw down there, but I'm going to show you I'm not the guy to throw down there to Laval. And there's nothing you can do about it. I mean, he could still get four shutouts in a row and they could still send him down. I get that. But I love the mentality from Fowler right now. As much as you want to dive into starter, I think you need two starters. And with these guys being so young, Dobesh and Fowler, I'm sorry, we don't need, I'll get rid of one. No. Let this play out for a year, 2 years, 3 years, Dobesh and Fowler. Then figure it out if you have to deal with two $10 million goaltenders. But right now, you're not dealing with two $10 million goaltenders. You're dealing with two guys that clearly has shown the ability to start on a consistent basis.
2: Yeah. But the one thing I disagree with is that you said they can send him to the American League even if he pitches shutouts in each of his starts between now and the time Montembeau comes back.
3: I mean, they could, they won't, but they could. I'm not saying that that's one of the things that they would choose to do. He's making it almost impossible for them.
2: Yeah.
3: I'm saying technically, you know, I love my technicalities. Technically, they could, but that's his job to make sure that they don't.
2: Based on the contracts, they could.
3: Yeah.
2: Based on messaging, they can't.
3: No.
2: It would go against everything that they've said. And, Campbell, it would go against everything that they've said. And for the most part, when the Canadiens have said something, they've followed through on it. There's not a lot of deception when they say something in a clear manner. And they said very clearly at the golf tournament that they would not carry three goaltenders. And they've also said very clearly that if a young player pushes out a veteran player because of performance, they'll make room for the young player.
3: Yep.
2: So that, to me, is that it means Sam Montembeau is going on waivers or he's being traded.
3: Mm-hmm.
2: I mean, I guess you could trade Dobesh. I don't think you would trade him a month into the season.
3: It makes no sense.
2: I don't think that's a likely thing to happen. I think the most likely thing is Montembeau either gets traded or he gets placed on waivers.
3: This is interesting because you're going to deal with two games back-to-back here. So you know that Dobesh is going to get his opportunity tomorrow. They're not going to go Fowler back-to-back. So Dobesh will get the net again tomorrow. And then after that, we'll see how these performances go. But again, I feel everybody wants an immediate answer when it comes to Dobesh, Fowler, legitimate number one. You could honestly let it play out for years.
2: You play years. The guy who's playing better.
3: Yeah.
2: It's that simple. Have the two of them push each other. It's fine.
3: There's
2: I don't know, Campbell. You know, we went over this last year quite a bit.
3: Yeah.
2: I don't understand the need and the fixation that people have with declaring who the number one goalie is. It's not like football.
3: Yeah.
2: With a quarterback, right? Because in football, the starting quarterback will play every game if he's healthy.
3: Yeah.
2: Unless you get into a situation like the Alouettes where
1: Yeah, because you're clinched.
2: You've clinched,
1: but
2: you're not
1: getting in a 17 game season. You're not getting 13 starts, and then the backup goes, "I know I'm getting 4 starts this year.
2: It's my turn." Yeah, no,
1: yeah, no,
2: the goalie situation in hockey is completely different. So I don't know why the people have this fascination and this obsession with declaring, "Okay, this is the starter. This is the number one guy." Mm. Hey, you could just have two guys that play a lot, and the guy that plays more will be the guy playing better. And right now, you know, you look at 2 games for Fowler, 3 games for Dobesh. Fowler's been better. No need to complicate things.
4: Mm-hmm. Here's the snap. Hold is down. Kick on the way. It was partially blocked. It's no good. Partially blocked. Greg Rousseau got his big mitts up and blocked the football. Oh, my goodness. What a play by Groot. Snap by Ferguson, hold by Doman, kick on the way, and it is good! And the Bills have won it in overtime! Tyler Bass from 45 yards out!
1: That was a wild football game. It looked like, for a while there, Mitch, as I have Josh Allen in our other fantasy pool, that he was going to ruin my week for me because I was, you know, percentage-wise going to win because Josh Allen was going to get so many points. He was in the middle of the third quarter, and he had like 4 fantasy points. I was like, what is going on?
2: What do you finish with? Because he ended up rushing for over 100 yards.
1: Oh,
2: he rushed for a touchdown.
1: I didn't even look because I needed 40 points combined, Allen and Nacua, and then Nacua almost got it like by himself, but I was looking at Josh Allen and said, "You're not pulling your weight." And then in the end, he did. But what did he end up with? I know we'll definitely get into this.
2: The numbers on Allen: 210 through the air with 1 touchdown and rushed for a touchdown and 121 yards.
1: Yeah, he ended up with 32, but he had 3 fantasy points in the third quarter. Something right. We'll talk with Don Padula about a little bit later on. And Nacua ended up with 38, so Nacua almost did it by himself. And those 3 points probably would have got me by anyways. But I'm watching that game and going, dude, come on. Like, let's do something. But that turned out to be such a great game between 2 teams that are expected to be great and at the end of the season in the playoffs. The Rams in the playoffs now, that's a whole other question with a tight overtime loss. But I'll say that was fun last night. I enjoyed it.
2: You go into the season before any team had played a game, and you're talking about this matchup as being a potential Super Bowl.
1: Yes.
2: Matchup, right? In week 5. That's how high people were on these 2 teams entering the season. And now, like, the story here to me is not Buffalo.
1: Mm-hmm.
2: I mean, there's the Buffalo side of it, and we can get into that, but the story here is the LA Rams, who were the Vegas favorites to win the Super Bowl going into the season, and they gave that game away.
1: Mm-hmm.
2: They gave that game to Buffalo.
1: Yes, Campbell, they did.
2: Yeah, James Cook fumble, and then Matthew Stafford drives them within field goal range, and then you heard the highlight of the block, the Russo blocked field goal attempt at 48 yards, and then Allen does what Allen does, and he scrambles around a couple times, gets Buffalo in field goal position, and then they win the game.
1: Yeah, that drive by the Rams at the end of the half, they had a timeout, never even used it, and scored with 4 seconds left to tie the game. I was hoping they go for 2, but no.
2: Sean McVay, after the game, really put that one on himself
1: mm-hmm.
2: for the play call on 3rd down in the 4th quarter, because they had Buffalo several times, dead
1: yes.
2: to rights.
1: Yes, they did.
2: And now you look at it, Campbell, with the Rams, the favorites for the Super Bowl going into the season, they are in a division that has the 49ers, who are undefeated, and the Seattle Seahawks, who are the defending Super Bowl champions, and gave the 49ers everything they could handle in that game on Sunday. So what happened here to the LA Rams? Maybe the biggest disappointment through 5 games, if we're going to overreact to the first 5 games of the season.
1: Yeah, again, at 2-3, I think that there's still room for the Rams to be okay. And I know before the season, I told you, I said this is the only team I actually believe the hype behind. I don't mind seeing them lose, but I do think they're going to be able to pull it together, but they can't afford. That's a loss that, you know, you're not expecting to lose at home, but when you're building out the schedule, you're like, this... You know, if the Bills pulled out, that's a very good team.
2: But you had the game.
1: You had the game, and you lost it.
2: You had it, right? So whatever you would have thought about it when you looked at the schedule,
1: yeah,
2: it doesn't matter, because in overtime, the game was won, and you lost.
5: 2-2 from Ashby. Got him swinging. Ball game over. The Brewers take a commanding 2-0 lead back to Los Angeles.
6: Swung on, popped him up. Hanau, shallow right, makes the catch. Ball game. And game one of the American League Championship Series goes to the Cleveland Guardians with a resounding 7-3 win over the Tampa Bay Rays.
1: So after the Alouettes game yesterday, I got home around 5 and just started playing with RJ in front of two televisions watching football and baseball. I was enamored with the baseball from start to finish. Go Dodgers, go. But man, that Brewers, let's start with that one, Mitch, very quickly. The Brewers bullpen, able to shut things down, nothing going for the Dodgers. Their big bats are absolutely quiet. There's a chance that Ohtani may not even play in game 3. And you put Skubal and Yamamoto out on the mound, and you don't get any wins, you could be in trouble. But you're not in trouble until you lose a game at home. But you could definitely be in trouble here.
2: Yeah, 2-3-2 as far as the format in baseball. So we'll get 3 games in Los Angeles at Dodger Stadium. Campbell, you touched on the big stories in game number 2. And the biggest one, and I told you about this going into the series, was the strength of Milwaukee's bullpen. Campbell, there were 4 Brewers relievers that got into the game. Not a single Dodger reached base in the final 5 innings of that game. The 4 Milwaukee relievers retired all 15 batters that they face. And this is a lineup with Betts, Ohtani, Freeman, Hernandez, Smith, Tucker.
1: Muncy.
2: It's a murderer's row, and they got through them all. And Campbell, your boy, Shohei Ohtani, has just 3 hits in the postseason, and he doesn't look right.
1: No.
2: And that might be the biggest concern. Shohei Ohtani does not look like he is at 100%.
1: Yeah, there's a bicep and a leg. They said there's a leg issue and a bicep issue. He said he was fine, and I know he's a very proud individual. And he's not going to do it. But right now, Dave Roberts is contemplating pulling him out of the lineup.
2: The flyout to left field, Campbell.
1: Yeah.
2: If Ohtani is healthy, that pitch leaves the ballpark.
1: The bat speed is late.
2: It didn't.
1: Yeah. The ability, like the one when he dropped the bat, just the ability to foul off balls, just not there for him. So it is. It is a tough one for the Dodgers. And the other series.
2: And how about by the way, sorry to cut you off. How about, by the way, and you and I were actually texting about this, the Brewers chasing Yamamoto from the game after just 2 2/3. Yep. And Yamamoto is one of the workhorses in Major League Baseball. The guy doesn't tire. The guy doesn't have elevated pitch counts because he almost is always around the strike zone. And he didn't even make it out of the 3rd inning.
1: Yeah, no, they just got that pitch count up. Long at-bats. One of the best at-bats was Bowers. I think he had a 12 or 13 pitch walk.
2: I think it was 12 as he took the curveball inside for ball 4.
1: Yeah, yeah. And it just the numbers just kept in high and high and high. And, you know, they're talking about it. One of the best at-bats ended up being a walk. And just really changing the dynamic of the game and getting Yamamoto out of that early, getting to the Dodgers bullpen, which was not on par with the Brewers bullpen. But Mitch, this Guardians team, man, I'm slowly falling in love with them. They're a whole lot of fun.
2: They're fun. They have one of the most exciting players in baseball in Jose Ramirez. And this team was dead last week. Yep. They were done. They were done like dinner. They were down 0-2 to Chicago, with the series going back to Chicago. They've now won 4 games in a row, so they went from being on the brink of elimination to now being the hottest team in the postseason. The Tampa Bay Rays are a really good team. They won 98 games during the regular season, Campbell.
1: Yeah.
2: But Cleveland just seems to be one of those teams that's a bit of a Cinderella story that is getting hot at the right time. And you're right. They deserve way more credit and respect that they're getting. And I know him because of fantasy baseball and how much I love playing fantasy baseball. Jose Ramirez, if they make it to the World Series, is going to become more of a household name.
1: Mm-hmm.
2: 3 hits for him yesterday, by the way, in that win, including an RBI. And he's had an excellent postseason so far.
1: It's been so much fun. I mean, I know we're going to get into power rankings, but Mitch,
3: I cannot turn off my TV with all the sports going on right now. I cannot. I'm just taking it all in.
2: When do we get to sleep?
3: I don't. My watch tells me I don't sleep. I sleep very poorly.
2: Except last week, you had a good day.
3: I had one good day.
2: You had one good day last week.
3: It keeps telling me. It said it was good sleep, just not enough. That's what it kept saying.
2: story of my life.
3: It just said, just not enough. I'm just trying to bring it all in. Just open the TVs, the sports, and let it just saturate into my veins. It's unbelievable. Just from the baseball, from the football, from Montreal Canadiens hockey to the NHL. This is such a beautiful, beautiful time of the year.
2: You know how Simon describes people like you, right?
3: Mm-hmm.
2: He would call you, Campbell, a sports junkie.
3: I don't think I'm the only one.
2: It's always the fun debate, right? What's better, fall sports or spring sports?
3: Yeah, I know. Like spring NHL play, like I think as playoff times, this is my favorite playoffs. But baseball is where this is amplified in the postseason.
2: You have the NFL, which you don't have in the spring.
3: And the NFL, every game matters. It's almost like even as we're heading into week six, for teams, including like the Rams, it's playoff atmosphere because it means so much.
2: Yeah.
3: And then the excitement of a start of the NHL season, and we know what hockey means in this city. Game 5 has the same magnitude to game 66 or game, 70. Maybe at 75 is a little bit more, but you know what I mean? The early season in this city, in this market, means a whole lot. So it's so hard to equate everything. I love sharing it with RJ. I think I got him overexcited because I had the two TVs on. He was not going to bed last night.
2: That's called too much stimulation.
3: Overstimulation, yes.
2: Oh, he was overstimulated. Yeah,
3: but I think it was also me. It was hilarious. Like, I would hold him and he'd want to, just dance in my arms.
2: Why?
3: And then he'd go over to his mom's.
2: Is your heart beating fast?
3: Maybe.
2: Are you swearing at the TV? What's going on over there at the Camel House?
3: But then he goes into his mom's arm and he's like, hey, I'm good. I'm chill. I'm like, okay. Maybe I just party with him too much.
2: It's a you thing.
3: Yeah.
2: It's a you problem.
3: Do we check in on last bet? Did you check yesterday or do we need to check in for last
2: week?
3: No,
2: we have to check. I didn't check in yesterday because I had Peter with me.
3: Okay, we'll do that next and check in on our hot topic. 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
8: It's an accident on the Champlain Bridge toward the South Shore that's backing up traffic from Atwater on 15th South. Inbound Champlain Bridge backing up before Milan Boulevard. We also have an accident in Vaudreuil on the eastbound Trans-Canada before the Illitorp Bridge. Northbound Dakarry busy at Snowden. Westbound Metropolitan from St. Laurent to Dakarry. 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
2: Now, Campbell, are you ready for last bet?
3: Yeah, what do you got for me?
2: So, Campbell, for you, and maybe it's going to be because you're cheering.
3: I'm cheering.
2: You're cheering okay. For Dylan Larkin. Mm-hmm. Will Dylan Larkin record a point tomorrow against the Canadiens?
3: Ooh. Will Larkin get a point against the Canadiens? He's a good player. Canadiens' defensive system hasn't looked great. As Gallo would say.
2: Yeah.
3: I'll take a yes.
2: All right. I think maybe the Canadiens pitch a shutout tomorrow.
3: Oh, okay. That's a quick turnaround from the way that they've been giving up goals.
29: Point Gallo.
30: Victory!
3: Oh, and you doubled down with the extra little tidbit of I think the Habs got a shutout, and they did! So it was easy to calculate if Larkin got a point or not.
2: Gallo, Gallo, Gallo.

0: What did I do wrong?
1: No, usually you thank me for doing it. I read your three takeaways.
0: Thank you. Thank you for reading.
2: Mitch.
0: Yeah.
2: Because you and I debate and we disagree on certain things.
0: Yeah.
2: I said something on Friday that came to fruition and you said, that's not going to happen. They're going to boo him out of the building. I said, why don't we get these We Want Larkin, Larkin chants and, you know, help them make just that tidbit of a decision. You're like, they're going to boo him. And then you spoke about it, and you'd not once said, you know, Campbell said last week that the Habs fans should do this, and boy, was he right. You didn't once mention that yesterday on the show, because last week on Campbell versus Gallo, I said that the Bell Center's going to have some fun. You're like, nah, not going to have. They're going to boom out of the building. And I know you were surprised, because I read your takeaways, that's what it did. And I know it split down the middle, and then it wasn't 20,000 doing it. I said, if there's about, 3,000 fans doing it in unison, you're going to hear it. And you did hear it, and it happened multiple times. I just feel like you didn't give me my kudos.
0: No, you're right. You're right. They surprised me, Campbell, and it's a great example. And listen, even though it wasn't everybody in the building doing it, I'm in the building for every game, and it was audible. Like, you asked me after the home opener if the Chris Kreider boos during the introduction was audible, and I said
2: there
0: really
2: would be a spattering that would be drowned out by cheers, and right. I've been told by JP and Vic there was a spattering of boos, and you had your headset on, they didn't, but there would be a spattering. I said it's not going to last, but again, Mitch, I know this crowd. I know this city. I know this fan base. I'm 2 for 2 on their reaction so far this year. You should turn to me as the fan base expert and what to expect and how they're going to react. Two for two this year.
0: Well, again.
2: And you're 0 for 2.
0: I didn't think the Kreider thing was audible at all.
2: But you had your headset on.
0: Yeah, but.
2: And
0: I've been told by multiple
2: people. It was exactly how I described. It wasn't bombarding of boos like Larkin in Detroit. It was a smattering that you could hear that was instantly drawn out by cheers.
0: Again, I didn't. I didn't hear it as described. Like I said, I didn't hear it with Kreider, but the point I was getting at, not that I want to get back to Kreider.
2: I just want to get back to me being right.
0: The point I was getting at was that for the Larkin chance, even if it wasn't everybody, it was very, very audible. It was.
2: You knew what they were saying.
0: You can hear it, and it was not just a few people doing it. It wasn't all 21,000 plus, but it was a large segment of the fans. And Campbell, I think this is such a great example of the difference between how the fans in the building feel and how the vocal minority, as you call it, feel.
2: Vocal negative minority.
0: The vocal negative minority, right? Because when you look at the reaction to the cheers on social media, or if you see the text messages that we've been receiving at 11690 when Dylan Larkin's name comes up, it is not positive whatsoever.
2: No, I know.
0: You know, we hear, the fans at the Bell Center were being pathetic, and they're begging, and we don't want Larkin. Screw him. He doesn't want to play in Canada. Whatever. Have you? You see that way more out there than people saying that they want Dylan Larkin. But in the building, clearly, there's a portion of the fans that really want Dylan Larkin. And they let him know it.
3: And there's a We Want Larkin chant in the first 45 seconds of the game tonight for the Montreal Canadiens. How about that? He hasn't even hit the ice yet for Detroit.
2: Way to go, Montreal. Way to go. What is today's hot topic?
0: Today's a hot topic, Campbell. How would you handle Montreal's goalie situation when Montembeau's healthy?
2: All right, let's talk goalies. And they said they're not doing three. How would you do it?
0: I mean, I'm asking how you would do it, right? So that means if your answer is carry three, it can be an answer. Because you're allowed.
2: Yep. I think Sam Montembeau, and I'm not saying that there's any shenanigans here, Mitch, but I think Sam Montembeau's 10 to 14 day injury might quickly become a 3 to 4 week injury.
0: And that buys you an extra week.

0: the Canadians bought themselves 3 extra months with Line A last year.
1: Right.
0: I'm just throwing this out there that the Canadians as an organization have extended injuries longer than they have been in the past, or at least it felt like, I don't know for sure, but it felt like the Line A, like he was ready, he was on the ice, ready to go in February. He was trying to get traded at the trade deadline, never played another game, and he never came off the injured list. So maybe you just need a couple extra weeks to sort it out.
1: Maybe.
0: I don't know. Maybe that happens. If it's within the parameters of the rules of the NHL and the CBA. How do you handle the three goaltenders?
1: What do you
0: when, do? When Montembeau gets healthy. So I'm going to answer that because, like I said, they may have a little bit more time, but Fowler has given zero indication. One, you let first thing first, you see how it plays out while Montembeau is hurt. And then you see where you're at, because Jacob Fowler looked great on Saturday night. In 2 weeks' time, you might feel different about it. NHL changes fast. I don't think I'm going to change different about it. And last year, the season ended with Fowler and Dobish. And I, as watching this team, I was very comfortable with that situation. So if the organization was comfortable going to the playoffs into the third round with Fowler and Dobish, I would think they're very comfortable 1 week into the season or 2 weeks into the season.
1: I'm just so sold on Fowler.
0: Mm-hmm.
1: I'm so sold on him.
0: Well,
1: and I'm not sold on Dobesh.
0: Still has a lot of hockey in front of him.
1: He's
0: so does Fowler.
1: For me, I don't know, Campbell. I'm still wait and see. Like Fowler, I think is a slam dunk. I think he's going to be an amazing goalie for a long time. Dobesh, I'm not sure. He's too chaotic in the way he plays. And he seems to ride the highs and lows too much for a player playing in that position. How do you think he truly feels about Fowler starting three in a row? I know he said the right things. How do you think he feels about it?
0: I don't know. I liked his answer. It was fine. But
1: no, his answer was the right answer.
0: Yeah.
1: He said the right things. But that doesn't mean he's feeling the right things.
0: No. But how do you display those feelings?
1: Be better.
0: Thank you. Hashtag be better on Wednesday when you get your start. And you know what? Internal competition is never a bad thing. So let's see how this plays out. I can't wait to see Dobish's next start because of the way that this has played out. And this is a guy that time and time again has been counted out and not felt like the number one, not given the opportunity. Remember last year, all he did was win. And as an organization, they still weren't turning to him as often as probably he would like. And he went in the game, and he won the game. And you may feel different about the style and how he led it, but he won games. And that's all the Canadians needed at that time. So if he goes in on Wednesday and wins, letting in 4 or letting in 0, that's a start. He has to start winning games. Mitch?
1: Yes.
0: So that's our question. You can answer at 11690. Use the talk back, please. You got 30 seconds. How would you deal with the goaltending situation once Montembeau gets healthy? We have our power rankings. And I've told you I've had overstimulation with sports, right?
1: No, RJ was overstimulated.
0: I think I was too.
1: I think you were enjoying every second of it.
0: I was. I don't want to just do hockey, football. You could go in any direction here. Your power rankings, top 5 sports teams you enjoy watching. I'm going to take, you have to take your favorite team out of this, though. Because I enjoyed the Packers this weekend. I had not enjoyed the first 4 weeks. I enjoyed the Packers this weekend, giving a thumping to the Bears. And now the Packers are alive and well. And boy, were those beautiful uniforms they were wearing. However, I'm not going to put the Packers on my list.
1: Okay.
0: If you're
1: okay,
0: a Habs fan, don't put the Habs. Like, your favorite, just enjoying. Like, you enjoy the team.
1: We're taking Montreal teams out of it.
0: I mean, your personal favorite teams, if you want. Yeah.
1: Okay.
0: I'm just saying, if you're a fan of that team, take it off your list.
1: Yeah, I'm just not going to put the Montreal teams because it's not really fair.
0: Okay. Your favorite sports teams to watch.
1: So I'm saying they're not even in consideration.
0: You're flipping around. That team's, you're like, I'm going to watch this game.
1: Yeah.
0: Top 5 power rankings next.
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0: All right, Gallo, let's go through the power rankings. Your favorite teams to watch right now in sports. If there's a sports on and you want to flip it on and you want to watch them, take your favorite teams out of it, though. So I'm going to take my Packers out of it because this weekend I really enjoyed watching them. I'm a Dodgers fan. I will tell you right now, they're no fun to watch right now. So I'm not even going to put them on the list. And you don't want to watch your Eagles. You should probably boycott the Eagles with whatever happened to them this weekend.
1: I wonder if the NFC East is going to be below 500 this year.
0: Mm. I'm not sure. But the Giants are leading
1: that
0: division.
1: Campbell, no team in the NFC East won this week, and two of them played each other.
0: What's Jalen Daniels doing?
1: Don't even start.
0: I was listening to John Still on Melnick in the Afternoon yesterday talking to Eric Edholm. Yeah. I think it took him 2.5 minutes to get through his question about that play because he was still just getting angrier as he was trying to describe it, knowing that Eric even saw it. But it was, yeah. I'm going to start things off. I'm going to go just really, Mitch, I know it's not on your list. You're not going to put an MLS team. You're not going to do anything. But it's crazy how Lionel Messi is so magical. At the end of the season, he just doesn't stop scoring. You put him out on the pitch. I have to watch. Inter Miami's number five for me. I've been seeing the end of the season. I was been able to watch this season. I know the career's coming to an end. It's crazy. But, man, this guy just does not stop scoring. He's got 23 goals this year, and he's like 48 years old. It's nuts. I have him in number five, so go ahead.
1: All right, Campbell, number five, I'm going to go with, and you're right, by the way, I'm not going to put an MLS.
0: I know you weren't, so I put it at number five just to put it as a, like, it's almost like an honorable mention because you told me I can't put the Alouettes on there.
1: I'll go with the Colorado Avalanche at five.
0: Okay.
1: They have the best defenseman in hockey. They have the second best forward in hockey. McKinnon already has 10 points on the year. Makar is coming off a 2-goal, 3-point game. And they are just electric to watch with the pace and speed that they play at. Colorado number five for me. Hockey.
0: All right. I will tell you. I may have that team a little later on. But at number four, their home is on TSN radio. The Buffalo Bills, man. How do you not watch this team? They're a little messy defensively. Josh Allen throws bad interceptions sometimes. Their games go down the wire. They're not in perfect mode yet. Because I know that they're a favorite in the AFC, but there are flaws on that team, and flawed teams are fun to watch. Buffalo Bills are fun to watch. I have them at number four.
1: Well, guess what, Campbell? We have a crossover here. I have the Buffalo Bills at number four as well. Listen, I like ragging on the Bills, and I don't know how much faith I have in Josh Allen to win a big game, but as far as entertainment, they're high on my list of teams to watch in the NFL when I'm flipping around. You said it. They're a little messy at times, but Josh Allen is must-watch. He can make the big play with his arm. He can make the big play with his legs. And case in point, the drive in overtime that put them in field goal range to beat the Rams. I'm going to go with Buffalo as well at number four.
0: All right, I'm going to a team at number three that you had already, Colorado. Colorado's one of my favorite teams to watch anyways, but a great start to the season. They're scoring about 5 goals a game right now. I can't get enough of Cale Makar out there. Easy answer for Colorado for me at number three.
1: All right, number three, Campbell, I'll stay with football. I love watching the greats, and Patrick Mahomes is one of the all-time greats. Nice to see him healthy again. Kansas City is one of the remaining undefeated teams after being idle last week. Mahomes and Andy Reid have that chemistry. And I think this is the team that's going to represent the AFC in the Super Bowl. So I'm going to go with Kansas City Chiefs at three.
0: I had other NFL teams. I will tell you, I don't have another NFL team on this list. But in my honorable mentions, I had the Chiefs and Ravens. Man, Ravens are entertaining even with Lamar Jackson out of the lineup. That's a fun team to watch. Number two, I'm sticking with hockey. And at this rate, I don't know what the point total is going to be. I think he only got one the other day, which is, you know, under the 2 points a game that Gallo thinks he's going to get this year. Connor McDavid, Leon Draisaitl, Evan Bouchard, everything the Oilers are doing. We know it's a bit of a train wreck when it comes to goaltending. Give me the Edmonton Oilers at number two.
1: Campbell, every time I finish a post-game show and the Oilers have a 9 or 10 o'clock start, I flip over to the Oilers. I also have them at number two.
0: Another crossover.
1: I was talking about watching the greats.
0: Yeah.
1: Connor McDavid is one of the greatest players of all time. Love watching him play, and it doesn't hurt that Draisaitl and Bouchard are there too. And they play a lot of high-scoring games, and the pace is always great. when you're watching games played out in Edmonton. So, yeah, another crossover. I'm going to go Edmonton at two.
0: All right. To number one. Mitch, I'm going to be very honest. This question was probably built around this team and my thoughts watching them last night. But it goes back to probably my watching over the last 7 to 10 days. And yes, over the last 7 to 10 days, one of my favorite things to do. And I'd even get to that White Sox-Guardian series until game three last. I didn't really watch those first two games in which the Guardians didn't win. But maybe since I started watching them, all they do is win, win, win, no matter what. This Guardians team, I don't know much about them, but I can watch them day in and day out. You mentioned Jose Ramirez is going to be a household name. How about this catcher Bailey going yard? DeLauder, Stephen Kwan, veteran. Their pitching staff, I don't know anything about them. And every time they bring it, I'm like, tell me more. What's their closer? Cade Smith just firing it. I don't know much about them. And I love that they're such an unknown, but they're drawing me in. Cleveland Guardians, number one on my list. Just for fun to watch.
1: Well, that's awesome. I'm glad you went with the Guardians, Campbell. I have the National League equivalent. I'm going to go with the Milwaukee Brewers.
0: They were an honorable mention. Honorable mention for me, yes. Maybe it's just because I have my Dodgers fandom. But, yeah, they're a lot more fun to watch than the Dodgers right now. That's for sure.
1: Good at-bats, timely hitting. Their bullpen can take over a game. They have Jake Mizorowski, who at times this season was throwing 105. Mm-hmm. Bryce Terang, maybe the best second baseman in baseball. Contreras, Churio, a lot of real fun players on that team. Campbell, you know, we always hear about teams that play good fundamental baseball and they play small ball. Well, the Brewers have been saying that they play brew ball, and they're my number one team.
0: All right, let's get into it. I got Inter Miami at number five. Number four, I have the Bills. Number three, Colorado. Number two, the Oilers. And number one, the Cleveland Guardians. That's my top five teams I'm enjoying watching right now.
1: All right, number five, I have the Colorado Avalanche. Number four, the Buffalo Bills. Number three, the Kansas City Chiefs. Number two, the Edmonton Oilers. And number one, the Milwaukee Brewers.
0: Who's on your list? 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What time is it, Mitch?
1: It's time for Hockey Heaven at 11. Dave Panyota of the fourthbeer.com will be joining us. Hey, Dave, we want Larkin.
0: Dun, dun, dun, dun, dun.
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4: We cleared the accident on the Champlain Bridge toward the South Shore, but traffic is still a little heavy at Atwater on 15 South. On northbound Dakari, it slows at Snowden. Met westbound busy from Lackady into Dakari. Eastbound Met, we have a stall at St. Michel. 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I'm Debbie Marcellos from the CJAD 800 Traffic Center.
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1: And what I'm saying, sometimes he's small. He's a 6'1", 215 goalie. Like, that's not small by any standard, but between the pipes, and the Nashville game is a good example. On tips, he doesn't cover as much net.
0: So, meaning when he reacts, and I know it's a 90-mile-an-hour slapper, one-timer from Yossi, so you have to react to the shot, but when it gets tipped and you don't have time to react, there's a bigger chance that it hits or it nicks Dobesh's shoulder and may not nick Jacob Fowler's shoulder. So that's what I mean when I'm saying small.
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4: That was RDS analyst Mark Denis on the TSN 690 Morning Show. 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What's up, Dave?
5: What's going on, boys? How's the turkey comas going?
4: I'm okay. I had turkey yesterday. Slept really well. But, Dave, there's no time to rest. We got the frozen frenzy today.
5: That's right. Every team today, big hoopla extravaganza in the National Hockey League, because you get to watch 16 games that are all staggered together.
6: I don't hate it. I don't hate this little staggering of games.
4: Twice a year they're going to do it. It's fine.
6: You got 32 teams. You take advantage of it. The market, everybody focus on it. I know some Habs fans might be rushing to the arena for the 6:30 start, but, get over it.
5: Yeah, exactly. Twice a year. No big deal. You go with it, and the Canadians get the privilege of being one of the four teams on back-to-backs starting today. So,
4: well,
5: Dave, a lot of hockey in the next 24 hours.
4: The Canadians, though, they're lucky. They catch Buffalo, who played yesterday. Dahlin is injured, and the Canadians actually play teams in the second game of a back-to-back more than any other team in the NHL.
5: Yes. So an opportunity here for them to kind of claim a couple of points and, just jump a little bit above 500 here, sitting at 2-2-1. But a nice potential for a nice little confidence booster, here today. But you can't go into that game thinking that. You can't go into the game thinking, okay, well, they're a little bit depleted. We got this. This one's in the bag because they're coming off a back-to-back. And as you said, there's no Dahlin, and they're a little bit banged up as well. You're still going to have to go out there and get things going. It looks like, correct me if I'm wrong, guys, but UPL's the guy for Buffalo tonight. And obviously we know Fowler's in net for the Habs tonight, with Dobesh getting the second game tomorrow against the Caps. But an opportunity for the Canadians here to collect a couple of points and maybe give themselves a little bit of confidence because they're a little beat up as well.
4: What do you make of Fowler getting three consecutive starts? I mean, I think the surprising one was Saturday against Detroit, Dave, when I got to the Bell Center. A lot of us chatting in the press box were just kind of caught off guard. Now, he pitches a shutout and he stops all six shooters in the shootout against Detroit. Hard to not go back to him for this game against Buffalo, but we were caught off guard by Saturday's start.
5: Yeah, so was I. I was a little bit surprised on that one, but obviously you want to give him some reps, and does that mean something's up with Dobesh? I don't know. It does make sense. I have no issues with him going tonight based on what he did on Saturday. So, if he's performing, he performed that well, he absolutely deserves and earned the opportunity to start the first game of the back-to-back. You give Dobesh the Caps the next day. But if he's rolling, then, give him an opportunity. Build a little bit of confidence in him as well. This is going to be an interesting season for him. We talked about this at the start of the year, how the deployment of their goaltending was going to be. Have Fowler playing, starter minutes in Laval while Montembeau presumably holds the fort down as the backup behind Dobesh. I still think that's going to be, continue to be the plan when Montembeau's healthy and ready to roll. But, if he's heating up already, or at least feeling it, you don't want to, it's not that it's a negative impact by not starting him. You just want to show that you've got a little bit of confidence in him as well, even at this young age and at this stage of his career. So you roll with the hot hand, and I think Dobesh understands that as well, assuming he's fully healthy.
6: So if the Habs, are loving Fowler and they keep to their promise that they're not going to have three goalies and they're not going to touch Dobesh, who they just signed to a contract, Gallo's already pointed out that goalies like Stevenson and Marilainen have been picked up on waivers. if Montembeau goes on waivers, the percentage chances that he gets claimed?
5: Well, there's a team right now that just lost their starting goalie for the season that probably, I would imagine, would pluck him up for free if the opportunity arose. And that's obviously the New York Rangers. I can't imagine the Canadians, even if Igor was there, Shesterkin wasn't hurt. I can't imagine the Canadians going that direction. I mean, you're waiving Montembeau if, you know, he's a 840 save percentage and a 350 goals against. Yeah, barring something like that and performances that equate to those numbers, you're going to continue to be there. Because keep in mind, you're dealing with a motivated player in the final year of his contract. I think he knows the writing is on the wall in terms of the longevity of his tenure in Montreal beyond this season. I mean, unless he's comfortable taking a similar type of AAV in a backup type position for a year or two with Montreal, while Dobesh is doing his thing and Fowler continues to, you know, own his skills in Laval, then, you know, maybe that's different. But I've got to imagine that he's going to want to, you know, perform well. The argument's there for him to do that so that he can go out there and make a case for a better contract, a better situation, some point next season with a team that may need a goalie. Detroit doesn't have a goalie signed for next season, even though they got a kid in the system. You know, there are going to be other teams that are going to look for other guys as well to come up. What's going to happen in New Jersey if the Allen-Dawes combo doesn't work out? So I think you're dealing with a motivated player who's going to want to perform well in whatever role he's given with the Canadiens. And I think the Canadiens know that and are banking on him having a good season so that they can roll out their goaltending situation the way that they envision for this season.
4: Do you think, forget about waivers, do you think they trade him to make room for Fowler and not have to run three goalies out there?
5: It really, honestly, it depends on Dobesh. If Dobesh is performing well, if, you know, he's kind of claimed the number one spot there, even if you're doing a 50-34 split or something along those lines, then, and again, Montembeau's doing well, unless, you know, somebody's giving you an offer you can't refuse, I think you stick with it, and again, you let Fowler do what he needs to do in the A. As much promise as the kid has, as good as he's going to be, that I believe he's going to be, you don't have to rush that decision now. You can still wait it out. As much as there's probably an eagerness from the player to maintain, you know, a position in the NHL, I think everybody understands what the long-term goal is, and if he does become what a lot of people, myself included, anticipate him to be, then a year or two more in the A isn't going to be that detrimental at all.
4: With the log jam at left defense, what did you think of the Struble deal to Nashville?
5: Yeah, you get a second-round pick. I know it's Vegas's pick, and it'll be in the later part of the second round. You get a second-round pick for a guy who is a 5-6 defenseman, and in this particular case, it was a 5-6-7 defenseman. You're taking that deal all day, especially if you have the depth to step in, with him obviously no longer on the team and in the lineup. With the depth that the Canadiens possess, you know, whether it's Jack Guy or Engstrom or, you know, Reinbacher eventually, even though he's on the right, you look at this and you go, yeah, okay, this makes total sense, for them to go in that direction. The Canadiens, you know, they've got a lot of depth. They still have a lot of depth, even with Struble out. They've got a lot of depth on the blue line. They got a lot of depth up front. If you find an environment that makes sense and you're getting a second-round pick out of it, I think this is a good deal for Kent Hughes and the Habs, because it also gives them extra ammunition later on in the season if they want to utilize a second-round pick. And at the same time, I think it was a good deal for Nashville because they filled a hole that they definitely were trying to fill.
6: Is that the kind of deal where Nashville's hoping that a guy that's a 5-6-7 could one day be a 4?
5: Yeah. Yeah, definitely. You're hoping that with more responsibility, more ice time, more opportunity, that he can evolve into a second pair type defenseman. At his age, with experience already, but again, more opportunity, more situational play, that he can bounce into your top four as a 4D versus a third pair, you know, type of guy. So you're a little bit of risk on Nashville's part, but you're dealing with a GM in Chris McFarland that has been very calculated over the years when he was in Colorado, and he's brought that over to Nashville as well, a team that they'd like to get a little bit younger if things don't go their way this season. Well, you've already filled a bit of a void and a hole on that back end. You don't have to worry about that moving forward.
4: What did you think of the chance of We Want Larkin on Saturday?
5: Great job, everybody. Great job. Really helping out Ken Hughes and Jeff Gordon there. I loved it. I thought that was hilarious. And, you know, he talked about it after the game. He didn't expect it. It was cool for him to feel that and to hear that. I mean, I think you apply a little bit of pressure, and maybe you get it in the back of your head that maybe this might be a pretty good spot to play, a pretty cool place to be and to chase a championship. You know, so far his mind hasn't changed. The 10 teams he's willing to go to don't include the Canadiens for now, but the Habs have made it abundantly clear, from my understanding to Detroit, that if his mind changes, to give them a call and they feel that they'd be able to put something together that would entice Detroit into pulling the trigger. But it all comes down to what Dylan Larkin wants to do, and it all comes down to how patient he's willing to be. If a month from now he's still a Red Wing, does he turn around and go, well, I've already, you know, I went from five teams in the summer, you know, to eight to 10 to start the year, and a month and a half into the season around U.S. Thanksgiving, all right, let me expand this even more. But, you know, time will ultimately tell.
4: So they're just going to let it play out in Detroit the way it is? It seems like such a bad, like even Todd McClellan was saying in the post game how much of a distraction it's been.
5: Yeah, but I mean, at the same time, and I agree, this is not an ideal situation for anybody. And, you know, it's a little different in Winnipeg right now because Hellebuck's not with the team, but there are already whispers that he's, you know, considering going back because, you know, he needs to be in game shape. The salary and the paycheck's one thing. Traded, he's going to be fully gold. He needs to get into game readiness. So there's some whispers already that he's starting to contemplate that possibility. That'll make things that much more awkward in that situation. In this particular case, again, not ideal, but, you know, the Wings and interim GM Sean Horkoff's not just going to give him away. They still are of the mindset that they need to bring in one or two immediate pieces in a package back to help this club. If that shifts, if that changes, then okay, then it's a different ballgame. If they wanted futures, he would have been a Minnesota Wild in the summer. But they didn't want a futures-driven deal. I think he would still love to be a Wild, but now you've got the salary cap to deal with, and it complicates matters.
4: Is Rick Tocchet going to be the first coach fired?
5: Well, if he is, it won't be anytime soon. Barring this team, the Philadelphia Flyers, losing another five straight or something like that, assuming
4: Dave, they're
5: that
4: awful.
5: Doesn't happen.
4: Terrible.
5: Eight goals in seven games.
4: Yeah.
5: How does that happen? Their goal differential is already minus 20 something. Their shot differential is minus 150 or whatever it is. It's a bad start. But checking in with people tied to the Flyers and within the organization yesterday and this morning, they are not considering a coaching change right now, and they'll reevaluate things like everybody does around that U.S. Thanksgiving marker, around the 25% portion of the season. Again, assuming this team picks up a few wins. If, you know, they're 0-8-2 in the first 10, then you're kind of forcing Danny Briere and Keith Jones' hands here. But assuming that doesn't happen, they're going to wait to see how things go and give it a little bit of extra runway. But it's got to start to shift quickly, and they've got to show signs of life here, or else, you know, we may not just see a change behind the bench. There may be some big roster changes that occur as well.
6: You know what Philadelphia reminds me of watching them play? Reminds me a whole lot of the Canucks last year.
5: Well,
6: I wonder what the tie is.
5: What's the correlation?
6: What's the correlation between the two?
5: Yes.
6: Let's see if we can piece that one together.
5: It's not. Look, the deployment of your younger guys have not been. They scratched some heads. Yeah. Like have the usage of Martone and Forrester and Michkov and some other guys. It's raised eyebrows already.
6: Dave, Always a pleasure, my friend.
5: Likewise, gentlemen.
6: We want Pagnotta.
5: You got me.
4: And we're not trading you. See ya, Dave. Oh.
5: Take care, boys. Enjoy the game.
6: Larkin just rolls off the tongue pretty well, though.
4: It was good. And like you said, Campbell, you called it. Kudos to you.
6: Thank you.
4: You nailed that one.
6: Yeah. I did get a text. Since you're the pro, Campbell, tell me how the crowd reacts when the Habs go down 6-2 tonight. One, it depends on how they go down. I mean,
4: why are they going down 6-2?
6: I don't know. He's asking.
4: He said when. He didn't say if.
6: Yeah, but it also depends how. It says they'll be quite upset, but they will boo the power play if it goes 0-5.
4: They have to make a change on the power play, Campbell.
6: I know that's something that you discussed yesterday with Peter. Why? Because I'm always listening,
4: and you know who I want there. Give me Texie on the power play, Campbell.
6: I'll tell you this.
4: I know you don't hate it.
6: He's growing on me. He's not my guy to scratch now anymore.
4: Wow, Campbell. The Canadians played with 11 forwards and Kirby Dach only played 7 minutes. I think the writing's kind of on the wall there, too.
6: We'll check in on our hot topic. What's our hot topic?
4: Hot topic today, if you had to make the decisions. How do you handle the Canadiens goalie situation when Sam Montembeau comes back?
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8: We have an accident on the eastbound 20 in Lachine at 1st Avenue. Traffic is starting to slow just a bit. On northbound DeCary, it's busy at Queen Mary. Met West slows from Lacadie into DeCary. 25 south for Lafontaine Tunnel, backing up at Beaubien as you merge into one lane for ongoing road work. 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I'm Debbie Marcellos from the CJAD 800 Traffic Center.
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24: Six receivers out there. They're going to go to Philpott Tunnel screen, turning up the field, and he'll get the first down, and that'll move Davis Alexander over 5,000 yards passing on the season.
6: So that happened on the mountain last night as five touchdown passes, also career high for Davis Alexander, front runner for the most outstanding player in the CFL. We'll see if he'll be able to get an opportunity to play in the next two games for the Owls before the East Final on November 7th. Davis Alexander is going to join us in about 90 minutes, just after 1 o'clock, Mitch.
4: All right. Looking forward to chatting with him. Always fun when he joins us here on Campbell vs. Gallo, because he's not just a good quarterback, but he's also a good sports fan.
6: Yeah.
4: He has the multiple screens going just like you, Campbell.
6: Yeah. I got to see if he has the two TVs set up in his living room. Just, you know, see if that's the way he does it.
4: Mm-hmm.
6: Like, how does he watch multiple things?
4: I know he's watching everything, though.
6: So he'll join us just after 1 o'clock, and that's after the tradition continues. It's been, what, like 30 years that Anthony Calvillo started the going to the Welcome Hall mission and serving Thanksgiving after the Thanksgiving game. 30 players volunteered yesterday and showed up after the game yesterday.
4: Very cool. And that's a team that it shows you. They are tight with one another, and they're also... and. I know we've spoken about this for years when it comes to the Montreal Alouettes, Campbell, but they're so good at being involved in the community.
6: Oh, yeah, 100%. This is their city, and it's their province until that Quebec team shows up. you want to get into hot topic?
4: Still got that thing called a stadium that they need to get done first, but yeah.
6: You want to check in on the hot topic?
4: Yeah, hot topic today. How would you handle the goalie situation when Montembeau comes back?
6: Getting some answers at 11690?
4: Peter writing in here at 11690, trade Monty. Getting a fifth rounder is not bad on a waiver pickup. Should have been traded before last season started when his stock was high. You know, Campbell, I get a little bit annoyed with the he was a waiver pickup. Like how people just always dismiss him because he was once on waivers. There's been great players that have been on waivers.
6: Yep.
4: Not saying that Montembeau is great. But I'm saying just to kind of always throw that in. Like, players go undrafted. Does that make Martin St. Louis bad because he was an undrafted player? Pretty sure that guy went to the Hall of Fame. You know, right now, looking around the National Hockey League, you know, Florida Panthers won back-to-back cups. Gustav Forsling, pretty important for that team, Campbell?
6: He's a pretty good player.
4: He was a waiver claim.
6: Oh, was he?
4: So, I understand what the texter is getting at, but... I just get annoyed with the whole, oh, he was a waiver claim. Trade Dobesh, Halak 2.0, I feel. That coming in here at 11690. Danny writing in, My number one team to watch, I guess this goes to our power rankings, Campbell, is the LA Kings. I grew up in Orleans and went to elementary school and then high school with Cody Ceci. Never in a million years would I think someone I played lacrosse with in grade six would go on to be an NHL player. Makes me think, what did I do wrong?
6: Yeah, it took the wrong path, my friend. I don't know what you do in life, but I assume you're regretting some decisions.
4: The Fowler-Dobesh situation is this generation's Carey Price-Yaroslav Halak situation.
6: I don't know if we're there yet. And which one's Carey Price?
4: Oh, it's Jacob Fowler.
6: Okay.
4: For sure. All right, Jacob Fowler is basically anointed the next one. Carey Price said that Jacob Fowler reminds him of himself.
6: Yeah, but the situation, if it was like that, Fowler would have been the starter to start with. Halak came in as the kind of took Price's job away when it was like given to Price. The job has not been given to Fowler yet. So I don't...
4: It's kind of being given to him now.
6: Yes, but I mean, that was like stretch run into the playoffs. I just feel the situation's different. You know, it's not like that season started with Halak being the number one guy.
4: No, but I think the situation is pretty similar in that you're expecting one guy to be the goalie of the future, and then another guy steps up and surprises you. And now you have a battle between the expected guy and the surprise, right? And that way it's kind of the same. I'm not going to say Dobesh came out of nowhere.
6: No, but...
4: But nobody expected him to do what he did last year.
6: But the world is different now, too. Having a number one is not the way that the NHL is built. You have a one and you have a two. Mm-hmm. You know, the Canadians, I've said it again, they're technically in a pretty good spot with three capable NHL goaltenders with one that can flip back and forth contract-wise. And I'm not saying that that's going to happen, but situationally, it's not as bad as other teams who have to carry 3-4 because if you put them on waivers, you're going to lose them. And, you know, you're still trying to dictate who's going to take it, and you can pit each one of them against each other. It's not an awful situation, that's all.
4: Keep Monty. In this day and age, we need three goalies. 84 games is a long season from Allen Vancouver.
6: I got to talk back.
0: Hey, Campbell. Hello, Gallo. Dobesh feels like that sound clip that you have of Gallo going, no! That Jacob Fowler is getting a third straight start. Like Campbell says, be better. Be better. Be better. Take care, guys.
6: Yeah, just be better. I think he was doing some groceries.
4: He works at a grocery store.
6: I don't know. I don't know what people do.
4: I'm just saying, it's possible. I don't know. Or he's doing his groceries. When I worked in the service industry,
6: yes,
4: I really disliked when people were on their phone when they're passing through the cash.
6: Mm-hmm. But now you don't even know because your phone could be in your pocket and you just have the earbud in.
4: Still.
6: Yeah.
4: It's rude.
6: Maybe you're in line and then you take it off when you...
4: Or maybe he's going through the self-checkout at the grocery store.
6: That's what people do now. You don't have to interact with anybody. What a world we live in, eh? Minimal interactions with strangers.
4: I mean, Campbell, everything you're saying is just music to my ears. What an amazing world we live in.
6: I still go through the, when I do my like full groceries, I used to do the automatic, and now I just don't have patience for it.
4: Yeah,
6: I let someone else do it for me.
4: I tweeted like about this 2 weeks ago, Campbell, because I was in line at the first kiosk or the first cash.
6: Yeah.
4: The cash that's supposed to be people with 12 items or under.
6: Yes.
4: And somebody went up there with like 15 items. And I'm like, there's a spot reserved in hell for people like you.
6: Oh, my favorite thing is to have one extra item and watch people try and count.
4: I definitely do the counting. I always count. And I'm like, even when it's at like 11 or 12, I'm like, come on, man.
6: I'm like, it doesn't
4: matter. That's not what this line is for.
6: It doesn't matter.
4: And then you know what they do too? They have like 14 items, 15 items. They go to that cash, and then they ask to have their lotto tickets checked. I'm like, man, I just want to get out of this line already. You didn't win the lottery, buddy. And just, again, Cam, we talk about technology. Just download the app and scan it with your phone.
6: You all right over there?
4: Yeah, I'm good. I'm good.
6: Okay.
4: I'm great. I'm terrific. I'm fantastic. I can't complain.
6: How'd your fantasy do?
4: I'm fine. How'd my fantasy teams do? Well, I'm in three fantasy leagues. 1-2, lost one.
6: I was 2-0 this week, and both teams were 1-3 on the season, so it was a big turning point for me this week. We'll dive into your fantasy. You have any fantasy football questions? Even fantasy
4: I think
6: hockey questions?
4: You this week.
6: Oh, let's go. Oh, yeah, you're Olave Garden?
4: Yeah, that's me. Yeah, Olave nice. Garden.
6: Looking forward to it.
4: I need Caleb Williams healthy.
6: We'll see who's healthy, who to pick up.
4: That'll really stick it to you if I have the Bears quarterback take you down.
6: Don, I'm not really worried about the Bears after watching them this weekend. Don Padula, TSN Edge, next.
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18: 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Good morning, pal.
19: Good morning. Thanks for having me, guys.
18: Always a pleasure chatting with you. And, Dom, how about in the National Football League, all these games either going into overtime or being won in the final minute of the game?
19: Yeah, and you couldn't ask for a better game than last night to wrap up the week. I mean, so many wild outcomes over the weekend. It seems like, you know, whether the Philadelphia Eagles are trying to come from behind or blowing a late lead, I mean, watching that game live, you know, the commentary team is talking about Jalen Hurts and how clutch he is, and it's as if the game was over, and then they go and they blow a game that they probably should have had, and you know, you get to last night, and you're just, you know, trying to take in everything that happened on Sunday, and, you know, a little bit of a slow start last night, just two field goals in the first quarter, and then, you know, before you know it, the teams are trading blows, and they're really obviously picking up their pace, and another crazy game last night where it looked like maybe the Bills had blown it and, you know, maybe going to 3-2 tied with the Patriots for first place in the AFC East after back-to-back losses. Like, what's their outlook going forward from there? But they end up finding a way to win the game, and the Rams, again, a team that's found a way to lose a couple games this season, now sitting at 2-3, the Super Bowl favorite. It was a wild weekend and definitely a very profitable one for anybody that was betting the overs on Monday Night Football.
20: I'll tell you this. In one of my pools, I have Josh Allen in fantasy, and I needed just a regular Josh Allen performance to win my week. I thought he was going to ruin for it. He had like 3 fantasy points in the middle of the third quarter, Dom. And then I know he ended up with like 32 because he got in a whole extra quarter out of it, but... I was a little worried, but not worried because I could tell the direction that game was going.
19: Yeah, and everybody wants to take their shot at Josh Allen. I get it. You know, obviously he had some turnovers in the game against the Patriots. They lose that game. It's a tough, you know, tough week. But again, this guy has been absolutely

0: absolute money in terms of fantasy football, by far the QB one again this year. And to your point, you know, you get midway through that game, he doesn't have DJ Moore in the lineup, the tight ends are getting locked up, Keon Coleman's dealing with an ankle injury, and it's basically like Khalil Shakir, Ty Johnson in the passing game. And, you know, he still finds a way to make it work, 210 passing yards, 121 rushing yards, another touchdown. I mean, as good as it gets in the NFL, and I still feel like in terms of, you know, MVP, nobody does more with less than Josh Allen.
1: All right, if we take a look at the National Hockey League, how do you feel about today's Frozen Frenzy?
0: Oh, as if Sunday and Monday weren't good enough, now we have all 32 teams in action today. I picked up Jacob Fowler in fantasy. I'm hoping that he could provide me with a little relief. I've been relying on Mackenzie Blackwood, and he hasn't been too good for the Colorado Avalanche. But a ton of props, obviously, for today's games, countless options in terms of fantasy hockey. I'm just looking at some of these shot props. I bet Bobby McMahon 3-plus shots at plus 108 this morning as a best bet. Philly has been an absolute disaster. They're giving up the most shots in the NHL, and Bobby McMahon has cleared 3-plus shots on goal every game this season. So that looks like a really good matchup from a betting perspective. If you're looking at some fantasy hockey streamers, you definitely want to, you know, keep your eye on some of the guys that, you know, maybe have been a little bit snake bitten so far, but have an opportunity here with a loaded NHL slate to really pick up in terms of production. And you know what? There's a big difference between the quality teams and the teams that have struggled this season. When you look at Calgary, Vancouver, Philadelphia, the amount of shots these teams are giving up and the amount of goals these teams are giving up, it's really going to make it easy if you're streaming in fantasy hockey to sort of pick your spots and look for guys with favorable matchups. And the same thing goes from a betting perspective today with some really good looks on the board for tonight. I'm hoping that you know, my big thing is I'm hoping that McMahon could get me my 3 shots. I'll probably put together a couple parlays, and obviously expecting a big performance from Jacob Fowler in this playoff rematch against the Sabres. I'm hoping that he could give me some run here as a guy that I just picked up off the wire.
2: Yeah, I was going to ask about Fowler. That is a guy that these are the kind of moves you got to jump on early if you know what's happening with a starter that might be in the AHL, right?
0: Absolutely. And you know what? It might be overlooked there in Montreal because you have such a passionate fan base. But you look at guys around the league. I know in my league, I was out of moves on Friday. I had to wait Saturday, Sunday to pick up Fowler. Even the guy who owned Dobish didn't pick up Fowler. Maybe he thought, you know, Dobish is eventually going to get another opportunity here, and Montembeault is just hurt. So Fowler's only there because Montembeault's hurt and Dobish has struggled. But that's not the case at all. Fowler has a great opportunity in front of him right now, and if he could play the way he did Saturday night, he could be a league winner in fantasy hockey leagues.
1: Pretty crazy, too, and, you know, maybe it's the case every year. I'm not sure, Dom, but so many injuries to significant players to start the season.
0: Yeah, and it's something that you're right. It's going to happen every year. You hope to avoid it. I mean, look at the situation there with the Rangers, Shesterkin going down for the season after that strong start. They were one of the biggest movers in terms of odds to make the playoffs prior to that injury, and there's been no shortage of those injuries. So you just have to hope, whether it's from a fantasy hockey perspective or if you've bet on a team like the Florida Panthers to win the Stanley Cup like I did, you hate to see Barkov go down. You're a little bit relieved that it's not a season-ending injury, but you're just hoping that your favorite team, whether it's from a fantasy perspective or a team you cheer for, a team you have a bet on, isn't going to suffer one of these catastrophic injuries that could really derail your season.
1: We get Connor Bedard back at least.
0: Yeah, and look, Chicago needs him right now. I mean, this is one of the youngest teams in the NHL, obviously relying on a lot of new faces there in Chicago. And, you know, they bring back Patrick Kane to maybe provide a spark, but Anton Frundell leading all rookies in scoring so far this year. And they've got a bunch of young players that really, I mean, look, they're going to go through their ups and downs throughout the year, but you want to come out and have a fast start. Bedard makes a world of a difference for that Chicago Blackhawks team, similar to Macklin Celebrini there in San Jose. And, you know, hopefully Bedard could stay healthy this year. And, look, if you're a fantasy hockey league manager that drafted Bedard or even a guy like Seth Jarvis, this is good news for you because those guys obviously getting back on the ice sooner than expected. And Bedard's going to be back tonight. It looks like Jarvis is going to be back soon for Carolina.
2: This week in the TSN 690 Fantasy Football, it's Gallo versus myself, Dom.
0: Oh, yeah.
2: Okay, just I just want to get your feeling, okay? You let me know. Which fantasy football team name do you like more, all right? Crafty Mother Tucker or Olave Garden?
0: I absolutely know who both are. So I'm going to go with Olave Garden because I know that's got to be Mitch's team there with the Olive Garden reference.
1: Yep.
2: Gallo is way more Olive Garden person than I am. How about that?
0: I love it, guys.
2: Thanks, Dom.
0: Thanks for having me. Have a great week and enjoy the game tonight. Go Habs, go.
2: Yeah, I just realized I have, like, everybody on a bye this week.
1: Yeah, we're at that time of year, too. I think I have some guys out with bye week.
2: Yeah, to figure out my roster. Maybe pick up some waivers.
1: Yeah, part of it.
2: I like it. And I like that you have Olave in your lineup. Mm-hmm. I got Kraft in my lineup.
1: You got it. That's how you come up with the names, right? You got to look at your team. You got to look at the roster. And then you got to try to have a fun pun.
2: Yeah, I got it. I'll tell you this, though. I always have a tight end quandary. Kraft or Likely? Should have. Kraft or Likely? I have two tight ends.
1: Yeah.
2: And Likely, I left on the bench and he had 32 points. I still won. But
1: I think your new team name should be Tight End Quandary.
2: I don't hate it. You ready for Habs Lunch? Well, I want to hear from the coach. He spoke this morning. Lineup news and notes for the Canadiens. Injuries are piling up. And Jacob Fowler taking the reins of the Montreal Canadiens. It's all next on Habs Lunch.
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4: We have delays on the westbound side of the 20 now between Ongrenio and Norman for northbound. The carry delays as well from Queen Mary up to the top. Eastbound side of the TCAN delays to Cudley SS to Stinson on the eastbound side of the Met for southbound 25 volume 2 between Ypres and the tunnel. Delays also westbound Med VO through to St. Laurent, also between De Laurier and De Carey. 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I'm Lauren Glaser from the CJAD 800 Traffic Center.
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20: Montreal Mayor Soraya Martinez-Ferrada says the city is planning to provide 3,000.
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22: There is a slowdown in the exit for the 13th southbound.
23: 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Once again, we're
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1: Don't want your young goalie to have that backup attitude and to spend time at the end of the bench. You got to throw him to the fire. And if, you know, prognosis is on target, it's close to a week already, a week tomorrow for Montembeau's injury. They're saying about 2 weeks. So, you know, if Fowler's going to be here for 2 weeks, he's going to play. And then we'll go back to Dobesh getting 2 out of 3 and Sam getting his first starts eventually.
2: Welcome into Habs Lunch, Campbell versus Gallo on game day. Habs and Sabres, please note that start time, 6:30 on TSN 690. We'll take you all the way there from Campbell versus Gallo, Habs Lunch, Melnick in the afternoon, then the DePodia Mini Entrepot Habs pre-game show. We'll hear from the coach. We'll get some lineup notes, roster notes, as there's a lot of changes with the Canadiens. Mitch, we were met this morning with call-ups and injuries for the Canadians as they get ready to get back in the win column after their shootout win over Detroit on Saturday night.
1: Yeah, you know, Campbell, as soon as you see multiple therapy days, when we are just a few weeks into the season, always makes you raise an eyebrow. And Mike Matheson had a few therapy days the last couple weeks, and now he's out with an injury. Now, good news for Montreal is that they were 7D in the last game. So this brings them down to 6, which means they'll go back to 12 forwards. Owen Beck will be making his season debut for Montreal, and well-deserved. I thought Beck had a pretty solid training camp. And you look at Beck now, Campbell. He is 22 years old, and he's right at that point where you want to see him really pushing for a job in the NHL rather than being a career American Hockey League player.
2: Well, it's almost like you could see it, right, with Owen Beck. Now, I don't know what the future is going to hold and what they want to do with someone like Phil Deneau, right? But looking at his contract and when it ends and when Beck would be emerging from the AHL, if the plan goes accordingly, 22 seems like a good age to come out if you were going to be a depth forward on a team.
1: Mm-hmm.
2: So let's see him play that role. I know he may, with the amount of centers they have, he may have to play a little bit of wing. As a young player, you have to do that. Nick Suzuki even did that on a fourth line when he started in the National Hockey League, playing alongside Nate Thompson. It's to me, this is all part of that process, and you can see where Beck fits with this team 2-3 years down the line. It's hard to see where he fits today. Well, today he fits in the lineup because there's, you know, no cap it in. Demidov is off. Florian Jacki's banged up. The list goes on. Matheson now. Montembeau. The injuries are piling up for the Canadiens. So he fits today, but this could be more of a short-term introduction, but show us what you got. Maybe you got to go and do what Jacob Fowler did and, you know, earn yourself a second start.
1: Right. And, you know, Campbell, with Beck, I know what you're saying with Phil Deneau. I always looked at him more of a Jake Evans type of player, though.
2: But I see Jake Evans here for a little longer. That's my point.
1: Yeah, no, I get it. And right now they have both players.
2: Yeah.
1: With Beck, what he's going to show, what he's going to have to show, is that he can play a little bit better on the offensive side of things, right? Because I think we know you mentioned the versatility, being able to play both center and wing. He skates pretty well. He's a good forechecker. He's very intelligent defensively. It's going to be the offense and the creativity, right? And not being a black hole of offense. And that's what we'll see if it translates into the NHL, because his American Hockey League numbers were pretty solid. And if you remember, when he came to his first training camp in Montreal 3 years ago, Martin Saint-Louis fell in love quickly with Owen Beck when he was first trying to make the Montreal Canadiens. They cut him back in 2022, but he made it all the way until the end of camp, and Martin Saint-Louis was very, very impressed, and that's because of the details in his game. And Martin Saint-Louis loves him, a player that has good details in his game. The only thing is now, can he just provide a little bit of offense? Mm-hmm. Because if he can, he'll be a full-time NHLer very, very soon.
2: Yeah, and I can't wait to see him against the Buffalo Sabres tonight. And the Sabres are dealing with injuries, too.
1: Sabres dealing with injuries already, Campbell, specifically to their best player. And it was in the game last night that Rasmus Dahlin went down with injury. And I don't believe he made the trip to Montreal as they beat the Florida Panthers last night in Buffalo. But Buffalo needed that win. And still a lot of talent on this Buffalo team that we saw play the Canadiens in the second round last year. And Tage Thompson has been red hot to start the season. So watch out for Tage Thompson tonight. But yeah, you're dealing with Alex Lyon being hurt and specifically Rasmus Dahlin, who eats a huge chunk of minutes and is their MVP.
2: Yeah, so this is an interesting matchup. And once again, reminder, 6:30. Tonight, as it's part of the Frozen Frenzy, we're going to dive into the NHL story a little bit later. Would you like to hear from the coach and get his thoughts ahead of the game, Mitch?
1: Absolutely.
2: All right, here's head coach Martin Saint-Louis from the Bell Center not too long ago.
0: Well, Martin, when it comes to your power play, when you look at some of the elements that you like, what are they and how do you want to build on them?
4: I think one is our execution. You know, and our play off the puck, anticipation, You know, and you lose Demi, which, you know, it's, I know it's just one player, but it changes the dynamic a little bit. So you kind of have to allow a little bit of time for that own process. But I feel like our execution could be better. And, you know, I think it starts there. But we got to be in attack mode more. You know, shouldn't have to make 6-7 passes before you shoot a puck, you know. So, and sometimes you have to make those 6-7 passes because the play off the puck was just not fast enough or crisp enough, didn't execute.
5: Last season, you had some trouble in this situation where you were rested and you had a team coming on a back-to-back. You didn't take advantage of it as often as maybe you should have. What are some of the things you emphasize to your team in this situation that so Saturday you did a pretty good job there, you didn't get rewarded, but you dominated the first 2 periods. What are some of the things you tell your team that are more important in this situation than otherwise?
4: I mean, I feel like just in general, like, you want to make it hard on the other team. So, you know, taking care of the puck is huge. You know, not start their offense. You know, if they have to come 200 feet every time on the back-to-back, you know, I feel that it helps your percentages of finding success. I think you did a pretty good job of that against Detroit. I think it's a part of our game that, you know, because we're actually a good forechecking team, but we have a lot of skill and like to play with the puck and it's be willing to play a deep game. And I feel we've improved at that, and I think it's important.
5: You're playing with the puck, Adam Engstrom, whenever you watched him go down, excellent with the puck on his stick, skating it out of his end. To what extent, he doesn't, you know, here in the NHL, he wants to establish himself, and it's obviously a higher level or higher floor of talent here. How do you nurture that ability in a player who's trying to do the right thing in the NHL, but he has that element that could help your team?
4: I mean, I feel it's just, you know, first and foremost for any young defenseman, you know, is they got to be able to defend. You know, I don't care, like, how much skill they have with the puck and stuff. Like, it won't matter if they can't defend. And, you know, for Adam, when he gets his touches, it's just to play the game that's in front of him. You know, is it moving the puck? Is it using his feet? I don't know. Not have his mind made up. This is what I like to do. This is what I want to do. You just got to play the game that's in front of you. He's got all the tools to do that. His offensive reads are going to keep improving with more reps he gets at this level. You know, but he's got great feet. And for him, it's just use his feet defensively. And, you know, when he participates offensively, he's done some really good things.
6: Martin, je sais, tu dis souvent par rapport aux joueurs, mais peu importe avec qui ils jouent, qui ils affrontent, ils doivent toujours continuer de jouer de la même manière qu'ils sont habitués de jouer. 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
4: Ben, je pense qu'il est. 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Merci.
2: There you go. That is head coach Martin St-Louis from earlier today getting ready for the Sabres. A lot of focus going to be on the power play tonight, Mitch.
1: Well, I mean, 1-for-17 to start the year isn't great, Campbell. And obviously, the injury to Ivan Demidov has really disrupted what they want to do on that first unit of the power play. Martin St-Louis mentioned the fact that, you know, it's going to take a little bit of time trying to adjust when you don't have that significant piece on the power play. We'll see what they do with the personnel. I think that is the most interesting thing about this, because clearly, the personnel that's been out there hasn't been able to convert. I thought there were a couple of good power plays against Detroit on Saturday. They just did not score. But I think penalty killers are really trying to make Slafkovský rush with the puck because he doesn't have that elusiveness that Demidov has that ends up creating a lot of time and space for him.
2: Well, why don't we talk about the power play when we come back? I also want to hear from Juraj Slafkovský, who also spoke to members of the media. It's game day, Habs and Sabres. Habs lunch.
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16: I like it. I think it's a great opportunity for Struble, as I said. He's already in the top five. He played close to 20 minutes against Ottawa. I think he's going to play a bunch. He's going to play a ton over there. And good for him and good for the Habs. And yeah, and I do believe that in the four defensemen I mentioned, Jack Eye, Engstrom, Mittelstadt and Reinbacher, you have four different makeup, whereas Struble was a good skater, but you already have good skater. He was tough, but you already have Jack Eye. You know what I mean? Like, you kind of double down on a couple of aspects where I think now you have options that are a little bit different.
2: Gallo, I know it happened heading into the weekend. Jaden Struble gets traded. I just got to acknowledge here in Habs Lunch, Campbell versus Gallo, friend of the show. Joined us three times in one calendar year. You know, always generous with his time if we were on location Brossard or calling into the show in the summer months. I wish Jaden Struble well in Nashville. And I was texting our group right away, letting everybody know. He almost played 20 minutes, as Mark Denis just said this morning.
1: Yeah, almost played 20 minutes in that game against Ottawa. And if you look at a lot of the advanced stats and metrics, he was one of Nashville's best players and was their most efficient defenseman.
2: Just motivated, probably, right? Like, opportunity, knowing that the opportunity was limited with the Canadiens and knowing that this is a huge opportunity with Nashville.
1: Yeah, I don't know if it's, you know, I think he's going to be motivated to try to secure a full-time spot in the National Hockey League, something he wasn't able to do with Montreal. I think there's also, Campbell, you know, a lot of excitement going to a new team. And probably a lot of adrenaline suiting up for that first one. And we've seen in spots, Jaden Struble be one of Montreal's better players on any given night, right? Like some of the other defensemen that Mark Denis mentioned there, it comes down to doing it consistently. And that's what separates a lot of guys at this level. All these hockey players are amazing players, Campbell. They made it to the National Hockey League. You don't do that by fluke. But can you turn in good performance after good performance after good performance? And with the guys right on the bubble there that are fighting for the role of five and six defensemen, between Jack Eye and Struble, neither of them have been able to deliver on that consistency. So we'll see, without, you know, a player breathing down his neck and maybe being given a bit of a longer leash, it clicks for Struble in Nashville. I hope it does. I've always really appreciated the elements that he can bring to the game, and he seemed like kind of what Mark Denis was talking about again, a nice blend of being able to skate, being robust, being physical, being okay with the puck. He just doesn't excel in those areas like Jack Eye excels physically, or some of the other players on Montreal's blue line excel with their skating.
2: Quick question.
1: Yeah.
2: Could Jaden Struble, and I know they're a little different, especially on the physicality front, but maybe on the offensive and minutes played, could someone like Jaden Struble turn into a Brett Kulak, who at this stage of his career is a top four guy, where for the first stage of his career he wasn't?
1: Yeah, I don't see why not.
2: Okay.
1: For a lot of guys, it's about being given an opportunity. Now, as far as style, I don't see them in the same light. But
2: no.
1: If you're asking about just the
2: opportunity to go from a 5-6-7 guy, like for a good 5-6 years of your career, to the next 5-6 years, you're a top four.
1: Yes. Yeah, I do.
2: Okay.
1: Yep. And that doesn't mean I think Montreal made a bad trade. Like, I completely understand what the Canadiens did here, why they did what they did, and why they accepted in return what Nashville gave them. I understand this trade. I'm not telling you I think it's a bad trade, or I think the Canadiens gave up on Struble too soon. I'm just telling you I think the player still has some untapped potential. There's just, you know, there was a game of musical chairs here, and he just didn't have a chair at the end of the day.
2: I would like to hear from Juraj Slafkovský. One, he's one of my favorite quotes from the Montreal Canadiens. And two, do you think he's going to be asked about the power play?
1: Probably, yeah, probably.
2: Okay, let's find out.
4: Your team improved in the past two games that make you confident for this one tonight?
6: I think we were a lot better defensively, our tracking and just staying in our positions, switching guys well, and we're just good all over the ice, in my opinion.
4: A lot of reps on the power play yesterday. Marty insisted on the fact that he wants better puck movement overall. Do you feel like you guys are in a good place when it comes to that aspect?
6: Yeah, for sure. You know, I feel like we've been trying to look for that one play, you know, try to set up that one play. But I think we just gotta play hockey, read off each other, and we're good enough players that we can score goals. And it's just a matter of time when it's going to happen.
10: You got a bunch of games this year where you're facing an opponent who's on the second game of the back-to-back, and you're rested. Didn't always go your way last year in those situations, but what's your approach as a team for those games?
6: I feel like in this league, everyone is prepared so well that it doesn't really matter, but obviously we're trying to, you know, trying to work harder than them, you know, try to be physical, you know, skate a lot, so we make them tired, but teams are going to be ready, you know. Everyone is prepared to play back-to-backs and stuff.
12: How do you break from the pressure when they attack you on the power play? You see a lot of penalty kills in the league now that attack the flank. Just like, what's the best way to break that pressure?
6: I feel like let the puck do the work, and then obviously get open of the puck. You have one extra guy there, so someone should be open. It's just, yeah, we got to execute at high level because obviously pressure is there. And, beat them with the one extra guy, you know, find the open guy and then get open again.
4: How did you feel about the game coming back with Cole and Susie out there?
6: I feel like it's been pretty good, you know. For example, last game I think we played some good hockey. Obviously, we look to produce more, score more goals. But, we know it's been working for a couple of years now. And, it's like I said, we for sure going to score and make plays.
4: Just a word on the Ghouls. I know he's a good buddy of yours. To see him come back and be this good in the past game, how happy are you for him and knowing everything he's been through?
6: No, I'm super happy, you know, excited to have him back. He brings a special energy for sure for this team, you know. Everyone loves him, and it's so nice to see him out there and playing the way he played.
2: There you go. There's Juraj Slafkovský. And asked about the power play. Got to find the open man, Mitch. Got to find the open man and execute. A lot of it is a lot of truth there. Just the execution has been poor. Right?
1: Yeah, you know, I think some people hear that and think it sounds a little bit simplistic, but sometimes there's beauty in the simple. So I don't necessarily disagree with Juraj Slafkovský. I find here with Montreal, the big challenge is what Martin St. Louis was talking about, where you don't have Demidov on that right side anymore. So you have to change what you're doing on your power play. And you want to give the power play enough time, because it takes time when you lose such a significant piece, right? So you want to give them enough time, but now it's measuring, all right, how much is enough time? And how much do you give? And when is the right time to say, all right, this isn't working. We need to make other adjustments. And right now, 1-for-17, Cam, I'm at about the point where you need to make those other adjustments. And I know the 1-for-17 includes the couple games that Demidov played in.
2: Yeah, but you have Texier coming to the number one unit.
1: Well, look, if they don't want to make any personnel changes to the first unit of the power play. So let's say they're not going to change the players, because I don't think you necessarily have to change the players. I think the five that they have out there are all perfectly capable of playing on the first unit of a power play. I would suggest maybe, and look, I'm no coach, but I would suggest maybe changing what they ask the players to do on that power play. So if you want to have the same formation, Campbell, what I would ask you is which player of the five currently on the power play can best pass the puck, shoot the puck like an Ivan Demidov?
2: Suzuki.
1: So, okay.
2: Or
1: so,
2: shoot and pass, I'd say Suzuki.
1: Perfect. Okay, because we see it the same way.
2: Okay.
1: So I would put Suzuki on that right side. I know Suzuki's a right shot. I don't really care.
2: But he's done that side before, and he's comfortable on his strong side.
1: And he has scored from the top of the circle, skating downhill from that spot.
2: He's not uncomfortable there. I will say this, Nick Suzuki is comfortable any position on the power play.
1: So if you put Suzuki there,
2: yep,
1: then you would put Slafkovský in the bumper.
2: Mm-hmm.
1: You would have Kreider, net front, and goal line.
2: Mm-hmm.
1: You would have Caulfield, weak side shoot option.
2: Yep.
1: And Hudson's your quarterback.
2: Yeah.
1: That's what I would do rather than having Slafkovský on the right side. I know they want to try to set up the two one-timers. Like they have Slafkovský, the left shot, on the right side, and Caulfield, the right shot. I know that, but it hasn't worked, right? And I think if you do it this way, you can have Slafkovský kind of moving in pockets, and Suzuki can hit Slafkovský in the bumper with a potential pass if they fade back to Caulfield. If Caulfield opens up, you could have either Hudson, Slafkovský, or Suzuki hit Caulfield, since they have to find a way to make him a threat again.
2: Yeah.
1: And the other big thing on the power play, Campbell, is, you know, Hudson's going to have to show that he could be more of a shooting threat again. I know at times last year he did it, but so far it doesn't feel like it's that much of a threat, and they're leaving that play open. So he has to show that he can score himself. And maybe even score from distance. But the adjustment I would want to see right now is Suzuki over on the right side rather than Slafkovský, because I don't feel Slafkovský makes quick enough decisions with the puck to play in that spot. It's not to try to slam Slafkovský or anything like that. I think, you know, at 6'3" and his long reach and his decent shot and his ability to get to loose pucks in front of him, like, he has a good skill set. I just don't think it's best suited to play in that Demidov spot.
2: Our hot topic today, we're going to open up the phone lines for Habs Your Say, is...
1: Our hot topic today, how would you handle the goaltending situation if you're Montreal?
2: Let us know at 11690. And you could use the TalkBack, one of the easiest ways to get your voice through. You have 30 seconds. 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
1: 514-790-1690, 11690 on the text message board. It's time for Habs Your Say. Maybe you want to tackle the Canadiens' power play woes or answer our hot topic of the day. How would you handle the Canadiens' goaltending situation when Sam Montembeau is healthy?
2: 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Leave a 30-second message, and we'll be able to sift through that and play it for you. Can we give a shouty old welcome to a new sponsor of Habs Lunch today? Is great to hear, great to be on board somewhere that Mitch is near and dear to your heart, near and dear to my home. Is Brasserie de Rapide. I mean, this is a one-stop shop for, you know, you talk about stimulation and sporting events. Yeah, baby. That's right up my alley. Shout out to the whole crew at Brasserie de Rapide. One of my favorite social media accounts out there, too.
1: Yeah, they're fun on social media. And one of my partners for Stat of the Day on social media, Campbell, 7852 Champlain Street in LaSalle. And you mentioned it, great spot to watch a game. For me, the portions. Yeah. The portions are huge. You're not going to leave disappointed. You're not going to leave still hungry. They have world-famous chicken wings, and I love the all-dress sub. Mm-hmm. Check them out. Awesome, awesome, awesome spot, and I'm happy they're going to be joining us this season on Habs Lunch.
2: And I just love that it's a family-run business, and like the recipes are like grandma's recipes. Like, that's the best part about the whole thing. Like, these are like old school recipes that just go through time that no one's going to know. You just have to go there and enjoy it.
1: Just go and enjoy it.
2: Like, you don't write those recipes down.
1: you do it by memory, for sure. Absolutely. And maybe it's not always the same. Yeah. But Campbell, they've been, like you said, family-run business, and they've been in operation for 35 years. Once again, 7852 Champlain Street in LaSalle.
2: Welcome to the Habs Lunch family. So I encourage you to go and enjoy games over at Brasserie des Rapides, or even in non-game nights. Just get your sports stimulation right in. Mitch, got some answers at 11690?
1: Yeah, a lot coming in at 11690 for various questions here. I mentioned it. How do you fix the Canadiens' power play? And what do you do when Sam Montembeau comes back from his injury? Patty in Ottawa writing in. The true problem on the power play is that Suzuki and Caulfield pass to each other 20 times and it achieves absolutely nothing, as it doesn't even move a defender around. I mean, Campbell, we went into the whole shooting concepts last week on the show. I don't want to get into it too much, but I would say that Cole Caulfield scored 51 goals last year. He scored the second most goals in the National Hockey League. I don't really think Cole Caulfield is reluctant to shoot the puck. Mitch from NDG writes in, I think if you put Dobson and Hudson on the first unit of the power play, you get that threat from the blue line also, which I think they are missing.
2: I don't hate that idea either. I know everybody thinks one defenseman on a power play. I don't hate the idea of putting Dobson with that unit while Demidov is off. It changes where Hudson is, but it could give it a completely different dynamic and look that the Canadiens might need right now.
1: Yeah, I just, you know, the one reason I'm reluctant on that one, Campbell, is how often do we see on power plays now the setup being the clap from the point by a defenseman?
2: It's Edmonton. That's the line. It's because they have to play so low.
1: There's 32 for Dreisaitl and McDavid. 32 teams in the league. Like, you're giving me one, right?
2: Yeah, but I'm giving you one of the best. It's the same thing, like, when you asked about Carolina and, you know, shot percentage and shot volume. And I'm like, yeah, but the best does it that way. Not many teams do it that way, but the best does. Edmonton has one of the best power plays, but the best does. And I understand it's because they have players like McDavid and Dreisaitl. If you leave them alone and you start marking Bouchard, well, then you're kind of screwed. So you have to go to the threats that are closer to the net, which leaves that clapper and that bomb up top with a free lane and a screen. And you have one of the best net front presence in a guy like Hyman. All the elements are there for the way that that's set up. But I'm just saying, I'm not even saying for long term. For a short term while Demidov is out, I don't mind seeing this look to give that power play a different vibe. Because it's funny, Mitch, you and I have been watching this power play for a couple years now with those players. If you and I can predict what they're trying to do, the other team can too.
1: Yeah, that's true. And they have, to be fair, they have used Dobson on the 5-on-3 at times last year to do exactly what you're talking about. Like, you bring up the Edmonton example. I don't know if Dobson can shoot the puck nearly as hard as Evan Bouchard. Evan Bouchard was almost a 100-point player last year.
2: No, I'm talking about you have one of the harder shots, you have one of the best playmakers, angled shots with Dreisaitl, net front presence. Like, everything goes into being the best. Doesn't really matter. You want to go to the phone lines?
1: Sure.
2: We got Howard on the line.
3: Hey, good afternoon, guys. How's it going?
2: What's going on?
3: Well, it's Coach Howard, sir, but we get that straight first. Two things we're talking about, goaltending and power play. For power play, I just simply put out the second unit first for the first minute. Do that for a couple of games, and they'll sort it out. And as for goaltending, you know, you got to go into the playoffs with a hot goalie, and Montreal has the opportunity to go into the playoffs with three hot goalies, and fundamentally you got to share the net in a seven-game series. And I've always been a believer in Fowler and Montembeau. And if Montembeau is wanted by Hockey Canada, I think we got to trust their opinion on that one and not give up on them.
2: That was a while ago, though. The Hockey Canada, right, Mitch? That was the Four Nations? And he wasn't trusted for the Olympics?
1: Well, I mean, it was only 2 years ago, Campbell.
2: Yeah, but I mean...
1: Bit of an off year last year for Montembeau.
2: Yeah. But I mean, if you're the Montreal Canadiens trying to make coaching decisions, do you look at what Hockey Canada did and say, well, Hockey Canada did this, so...
1: No, it's not.
2: No,
1: in
2: you make your own internal decisions.
1: It's not
2: and,
1: in my thought process.
2: You know, trying to figure out what to do in the playoffs, that's for down the line. Would you like a talk back, Gallo? Thank you,
1: sure.
2: Howard.
1: Yep.
4: What's up, boys? Jordan from Kitchener here. To me it's very simple. You've got the odd man out, which is Monty. I mean, he's

0: And Campbell, the only thing I wonder about when it comes to that,
1: yeah,
0: like I think if you asked me that question a week ago, I say 100% a team claims him. But how many teams are going to claim a goalie coming off an injury? You know, even if it's not something significant. And then I can't help but wonder, are the Canadians going to put him on a conditioning stint? He has to agree.
1: Yeah, and he did he not do that at
0: Yes.
1: Christmas last
0: Yeah, he
1: year?
0: did it last year. Yep.
1: Yes, he did it at Christmas last year.
0: So I wonder if that also, you're talking about the injury maybe being longer than 10 to 14
1: There's
0: days.
1: always a way.
0: You know, maybe a conditioning stint as well. And during a conditioning stint, would that be a chance for teams to take a look at him, either to trade for him or claim him off waivers?
1: Let's go back to the phone lines. You got your best friend, Mauro, on the line.
0: Mauro!
2: Hey, bonjour, les amis.
0: What's up, Mauro?
2: Not much. How are you doing?
0: I'm fantastic, man. It's a game. It's
2: a
0: game
2: good,
0: day.
2: You guys had a good Turkey Day weekend?
0: I had a fantastic Turkey Day weekend. How was your Turkey Day weekend?
2: It was fabulous. Spent it with the family. I just want to say, Campbell, heck of a job on the call yesterday for the football game.
1: Oh, we had some fun on the mountain.
2: Heck of a call, man.
1: It was a fun game to do. Thank you.
2: I enjoy listening to you. I think you're the reasons why I've been watching the Alouettes as much as I have been this year, because I enjoy listening to you on the radio.
1: Well, football's football, and football's a lot of fun with the Alouettes, especially at home. 9-0, by the way, in about 10 minutes, Davis Alexander joining the show.
2: Great QB. He should get a shot at the big leagues. So, power play. Look, when I used to play hockey, I used to be a net front presence, okay? I had the opportunity to play with guys like Tanguy and Nagy. And I find that Kreider should be used the way I used to be used, which is just a front net presence. Go from the front of the net, and then you could peel off and be an option into the corner. I would like for them, one of the callers mentioned it prior, I would like for them to change, go from an umbrella to a simple 2-3. Where you could put Dobson and Hudson on the defense. I would put Suzuki on the half wall so he could walk the wall and then maybe get into that window to force that forward to either cheat on him or cheat on the defenseman. And I would have Kreider in front of the net. You have Caulfield who could jump up into the bumper, and then you got the other defense who could fly down low. But I like Kreider in front of the net. We need to start using Kreider and his strength. His strength is in front of the net. He can't be moved. He could deflect pucks, and he's a good guy to go get pucks in the corners, get it back to Suzuki or Caulfield, and get back to the front of the net. Right now, we're passing the puck, passing the puck, passing the puck, and Kreider's just like a Mr. Swivelhead in front of the net. He's just going from one side to the other, and we're not really using him. I would like to see more pucks to the net. Take a page out of Carolina's book. We haven't had a net front presence like Kreider in a very, very, very long time. And it feels like we forgot how to use a player like that.
1: I'll say this, just like and maybe on the power play, that's, you know, trying to maximize a guy like Kreider with the pucks to the net. But as a grand philosophy, what the Canadians do, Mitch, you probably will agree with me, their grand philosophy is about shot quality. I don't see Marty changing that philosophy anytime soon.
0: No. Yeah. No, they view, I mentioned it last week, but they view a bad shot as a turnover.
1: Mm-hmm. I want to get this quickly because I want to get into the chaos that will be the Frozen Frenzy, Mitch.
0: So good. I love this.
1: This day in Habs history, October 13th, how about Chris Chelios scoring his first NHL goal in 1984 as the Canadiens beat the Penguins 4-3.
0: One of the best moments of Simon Salikas' sports fandom life.
1: Yeah. And how about if I were to have you guess this day in Habs history, a goaltender having a shutout, who would you say?
0: Well, the way you say it, why today?
1: Well, it just seems like every time I read out a shutout of this day in Habs history, it's this goaltender.
0: Plante?
1: Yeah, Jacques Plante in 1956. So I don't know why and where I get my research. They always, I guess maybe it was done by Plante's family. He had a shutout. He had two shutouts on this day. Happy birthday, Rod Shutt. And Marc-Andre Bergeron. There's a blast from the past. Blast being the key word. And Gallo, I wonder what you're going to say about this player, because I believe you know where I'm going to go. Tell me something about Elias Andersson.
0: Leah Sanderson, I mean, he was a top 10.

0: pick. Highly touted guy. People were excited when he was at the World Junior Championship until he showed a major character flaw, Campbell, because he was not happy that his team did not win the gold medal, and he chucked his medal into the crowd.
1: Former Laval Rocket player.
0: Yeah, how long was he there for? Not like just a cup of coffee, right?
2: I think he did a full season.
0: Was it a full season?
2: Yeah, he's a very good AHL player. One of those players that can really thrive in the AHL. Great net presence power play guy. Mm-hmm. Has, you know, a little bit of NHL, but wasn't still not able to, you know, completely dive into the NHL. But yes, that's exactly, I knew you would have a story on him.
0: Yeah, people remember that one.
2: But sometimes they don't. They remember a player doing it. It was Elias Anderson, who's at the World Junior.
0: Yep.
2: Character flaw. Frozen Frenzy. Let's dive into that next.
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2: All right, Gallo, let's dive into it. Frozen Frenzy, every NHL team in action tonight. That means the Canadiens game is at 6:30. The action starts at 6 o'clock, goes all the way to 10:30 tonight.
0: Goes all the way to 11 tonight.
2: Oh, sorry, 11 o'clock. Yeah,
0: Boston and San Jose, Campbell, at 11 o'clock tonight.
2: No sleep. No, I got only one baseball game on top of that. I have a hockey practice I have to get to. Let's do it all. But if I'm going to circle a game, I am circling Colorado and Dallas. Yes, please.
0: I mean, that's the one, right? As far as great matchups, we know the history that these two teams have had in recent years in the playoffs. You have the Mikko Rantanen factor as well, who played all those years with Colorado. So that's one to circle. I'll give you a couple others, though, Campbell.
2: Yep.
0: I'm looking forward to seeing Connor Bedard play.
2: Mm-hmm.
0: I'm such a fan of watching him, and he makes his season debut for Chicago in Chicago against the Pittsburgh Penguins. So I'll circle that game for you. And then the Tampa Bay Lightning and New York Rangers. New York maybe the most surprising team in the league, starting at 5-2. but now relying on Garland in goal because of the injury to Igor Shesterkin. And then the other one, Campbell, that I'm very curious about, and we spoke about it a little bit with Dave Pagnotta earlier, is the Philadelphia Flyers. Flyers that take on the Kraken. Not that it's a great matchup on paper, but just how bad Philadelphia has been so far this year, the pressure that's on that team that's barely scored goals, and considering everything, like they were a playoff team last year, and they're the only team in the league that hasn't won a game. So that's another one that I'll circle. But you were right. Dallas and Colorado was the marquee game.
2: I'm interested in I don't usually like or interested in anything Carolina does, but Washington in Carolina, these teams want to establish early season dominance of the Metropolitan Division.
0: And news out of Carolina today, Campbell, Jordan Staal is going to be out for a month to 2 months.
2: Oof.
0: As he has a calf tear that he got in the pregame when they took on Philadelphia. So a couple months for the captain, Jordan Staal. Can't be easy to come back to at that age with that type of injury. So they'll be a bit shorthanded.
2: 16 games tonight in the National Hockey League, including the Montreal Canadiens, Buffalo Sabres. That is at 6:30. 6:30. Gala, what time?
0: 6:30.
2: Final hour, Campbell versus Gallo coming up. Looking forward to it, Gallo.
0: Davis, what
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0: Welcome back. It's the final hour for this Tuesday, Campbell versus Gallo. Coming up, we'll be chatting with Alouettes quarterback Davis Alexander. Campbell and I have random sports thoughts, and of course, we'll leave you with a last bet. Campbell, this last hour should be a lot of fun.
1: Oh, I can't wait because I have a lot of random sports thoughts on my mind, working a holiday Monday on the mountain last night, and with the wild baseball playoffs that will continue tonight. But why don't we get to a wild and wacky play in the game last night?
2: And he flips it over to Stevie Scott, unbelievably, and he'll make the grab and get the first down. I don't know how Alexander did that. Rough Riders are saying that he was sacked as he got away from two blitzing defensive linemen, but making a play out of nothing, moving the ball to the 45 of Saskatchewan.
3: I don't even know how Alexander got that football out of his hands. He was trying to retreat after initially stepping up in the pocket. He threw it under another Riders defender as he was falling to the ground.
1: So I don't even know how to explain that, and that's my job on radio to explain that play. But Davis Alexander is facing his own end zone and having a forward pass to Stevie Scott under a defender. Mitch, you and I could talk about this play all day long, but why don't we ask the man that threw that football, what happened there? Davis Alexander, welcome to the show.
4: Hey, thank you so much for having me on. I'm sorry, I lost my voice a little bit.
1: Well, we'll let you power through it. I know that it's a short week as you have Saskatchewan on Saturday, but can you take me through what's going on in your mind while that play was developing, where you got it to Stevie Scott just yeah. inches above the ground?
4: Yeah, I can definitely try my best. You know, I stepped up in the pocket. I think I made a guy miss, and then I ended up, you know, kind of tucking my tail and running back the other way, trying to get out of it. And then, you know, obviously they you know, kind of converged on me. And I was going down, and I remember seeing, like, Stevie's dreads, because I know somebody's in the area. And I was thinking about, honestly, just trying to get rid of the ball, so it was just an incomplete pass. And then I saw Stevie, and I was like, you know what? I might be able to flip this thing out. And it just worked out. And, you know, Stevie made a heck of a play, being alert, kind of knowing that the play is never dead.
1: I think you always have to know the play is never dead with you at quarterback.
4: That's what we always talk about in the offensive meetings. The play is never dead. You better keep running.
0: Davis, how do you guys stay motivated when you have a game like the one you guys played yesterday afternoon? In that, I know you guys are professionals and you want to win every time you're out on the field, but at the same time, you know you're pretty much locked into to your standings. So how do you guys come out with fire in a game like that?
4: Yeah, I mean, I think you said it. You know, we're professionals, and the way that this team is built and the culture around this team is every single day you better bring it or you're going to get called out. You know, there's a huge accountability factor here. And you know, there's motivation off of last year. You know, there's unfinished business. And I think last year we got maybe caught up a little bit too much in who we were playing and, you know, even some of the things that were being said in the media. And this year we've kind of talked about, you know, playing faceless opponents and, making sure we're putting our best foot forward, because we're preparing for the playoffs and, you know, win or go home.
1: Now that you've kind of accomplished a whole bunch, East Division, perfect at home, I know there's two games remaining. You just reached 5,000 yards passing. You just had a career game with 5 touchdown passes. 2,000 yards is within reach for someone like Tyson Philpott. What are the things that you guys still want to accomplish in the final two games?
4: Yeah, just 2 wins, honestly, if I can be 100% honest. Like, you know, we do love the stats, we love the accolades, we love the records and all that stuff. Who doesn't? To us, it's all about putting our best foot forward and finding a way to get 2 wins and finishing the year 15-3.
0: For you, 5,257 passing yards, 35 touchdown passes, 5 400-yard games this season. Your team is a perfect 9-0 at home. Which of those stats are you most proud about?
4: If I didn't throw the interception yesterday, I would have said 3 interceptions. But now that it's 4, I'm a little mad about it. I'll go 9-0 at home because, you know, we talked about all the time, you know, wanting to put a show on for our fans because they're amazing. The support and the love and the energy that we felt, you know, not only this year, particularly this year, but even the past couple of years, it's been amazing. And, you know, they spend their money, they deserve it. And we're trying to make sure we put on a fun show and make sure everyone goes home happy with the win.
1: All right. So I know the big question, and it's going to be asked all week at practice. It was asked all week last week at practice. And Davis, I know your answer. Hey, Davis, you want to play on Saturday? Yeah, absolutely. Mm-hmm. I want to play. Do you want to play next Friday? Yeah, absolutely. How often, I'm not asking if what the answer is because you're probably not going to tell me, how often are you having conversations with Jason Moss about your playing time?
4: If I'm being 100% honest, I don't know the plan. I have never heard the plan. And number two, I've never talked to Coach Moss about it for this year. I definitely want to play. If everything went the way I wish it would. I wish I could play both games, but I'm sure that's not how it's going to go. But definitely hoping to play next week and then go from there. But again, I'm telling you, I swear on my heart, I haven't heard anything.
0: Now, you're always very honest with us. Don't give me the politically correct answer here.
4: Okay.
0: The debate's over, right, Davis? Like, you're the best quarterback in this league.
4: Oh, no, I can't give you that. I'd like to think I'm up there, but you know, we have some incredibly talented quarterbacks in this league, and I'm so thankful to be given an opportunity and just to be the quarterback of the Montreal Alouettes. I'm living the best life for sure.
0: Hey, I tried. Yeah, I tried. All right. Yeah, yeah. And if you're not going to say it, Camel and I will say it. Okay.
1: I think we're at that stage of the season right now. You said being thankful. I got to ask about what you guys did yesterday, and I know it's a yearly tradition that started way before you were even knowing what the Alouettes are, but I love it that Anthony Calvillo started this tradition of the Welcome Hall Mission after the Thanksgiving game. I'm told like 30-plus players volunteered their time. Tell me about what the Alouettes did yesterday after the game, after going 9-0 at home.
4: Yeah, like you said, AC has been, you know, it's kind of his thing. It's kind of turned into his thing, and he presents it to the team at the beginning of the week. And there's a little sign-up sheet for, you know, if you plan on going or whatnot. But yeah, we go to like a homeless shelter, a soup kitchen type deal, and we hand out food. And you know, it's the least we could do. Obviously, we're blessed to play the game that we do, blessed to live in this city. And I think it's for a lot of us, it's kind of like, why wouldn't you, go spend an hour of your time just helping people out. And, it's for a great cause. And, we have so many great things to be thankful for. And, you can never take for granted, you know, having a place over your head, food on your table. So, it's easy for us to be there and help hand out food.
0: Well, you know, Davis, I was talking about this a little bit at the beginning of the show, but the Alouettes have always been exceptional. And this goes from before your time here, and it'll probably be after your time here as well, being in the community. So you have what you're talking about yesterday and giving back. You know, I know you guys do the hospital visits. You guys do the school visits where you talk to kids. You guys are great ambassadors for our city. I just want to tell you that.
4: Oh, I appreciate it so much. We definitely try and make an impact, but it means a lot hearing that from you.
1: How often are you with Tyler Snead and Tyson Philpott when you're not on the football field?
4: Well, unfortunately, Tyler Snead's my roommate, so I'm with him all the time. And Tyson, he lives one apartment over, so we're with each other all the time. We're either watching football or just hanging out.
1: So are you watching, you know, I know you're watching the CFL, are you watching the NFL, are you watching some Major League Baseball playoffs? What's going on? Like, you guys get together?
4: Yeah, so definitely watch football. We watch baseball as best we can. It's super hard, I feel like, to get the channels here. Because I only have TSN, aren't the games on Sportsnet, right?
1: Good company, man.
4: So it's super hard for me to watch the games, but like sometimes we'll just go like the keg down the street and we'll have them turn on the game. And, you know, I was definitely watching every single Yankees game, but now that they're out and, you know, what is it? It's Dodgers, Brewers are up 2-0. And then Guardians Rays, Guardians up 1-0.
0: Nailed it, yeah.
1: You're good to go.
4: So I'm still following, but it's just, there's not as much excitement for me. I don't know.
0: I don't know, Davis. I'm surprised you're sticking with the baseball after the Yankees made four errors in the first game of that series against
4: the Rays and just
0: completely gave it away.
4: I think it might have been five, if I'm not wrong. But golly, that was, I mean, as soon as, I thought Judge was going to play the second series. As soon as Judge was out, I was heartbroken because I was wanting to go to New York and go watch a game.
0: I'd love to go to New York and watch a playoff game, but I'll tell you this, you know, with that payroll, at some point, you know, they haven't won a World Series now since 2009. I'm a big Yankees fan, too. They're going to have to make some changes. Boone's been there a long time. Cashman's been there a long time, and they haven't been able to produce a winner.
4: I don't even want to talk about it, to be honest. It makes me sick.
1: Noted. So you watch a lot of football. Did you get a glimpse after the serving? Did you sit down and watch Stafford versus Allen last night?
4: Yeah, we actually had like a little bit of like a Friendsgiving, so we kind of were in and out watching the game, and then I was able to pick up the very end overtime. The overtime sequence was crazy with the fumbles and stuff, and then obviously Buffalo ends up kicking the game winner. But that was an incredible game.
1: How do you like the way that those two quarterbacks, they're different styles for sure, but the way that they do the hurry-up offense? We saw Stafford at the end of the game march down the field, not even use a timeout, score with 4 seconds left. You know, you can't leave too much time on the clock for quarterbacks like that.
4: Well, yeah. I mean, I honestly, Matt Stafford is one of my favorite quarterbacks of all time. I feel like this offseason I watched so much Matt Stafford tape. Because he's so good at throwing the ball over the middle, and I felt like that was kind of a weakness for me. And I was just trying to figure out how the hell he does it. and he's just incredible to watch. But I think sometimes when you get in those tempo situations and those two-minute situations, you're not thinking too much, and you're just playing ball. And sometimes it's just when you're hot, you know?
0: Who are some of the other guys you've studied?
4: We did a lot of Jared Goff film with the Detroit Lions, even dating back when Ben Johnson was there. So we went to Chicago Bears with Caleb Williams. I love Joe Burrow. Obviously, you got some Patty in there, some Lamar, but definitely Matt Stafford was my guy this past offseason.
1: So let's get ready for the Alouettes and Rough Riders this Saturday. Short week. It doesn't matter to you. You still want to play, right?
4: No doubt about it. You know that.
1: Okay, well, that I knew. But what can we expect knowing that you're facing the same team that honestly got embarrassed in the second half? You guys really stomped on them coming out of halftime.
4: Yeah, I mean, that's a championship pedigree team over there. They're going through a little bit of a rut right now with some injuries and whatnot. But that's a heck of a football club over there, and they're well coached, obviously, by Coach Mace. And we know that place is going to be rocking on Saturday. You know, they're still battling for playoff position, and even just to clinch playoffs. So we got to bring our best foot forward. And we love playing on the road in a hostile environment, and we can't wait.
0: Is there still another level for this offense to reach?
4: There better be. I feel like we could score every single drive, and keep the turnovers down, keep the two and outs down, and we should have great success, honestly.
1: And 2,000 yards, is Philpott going to play enough to reach that mark?
4: I hope he does, but unfortunately, that's above my pay grade.
1: You're the one throwing him the ball.
4: Oh no, trust me. If I'm playing and he's playing, we're getting 2,000 for sure.
1: Davis, thanks for taking the time. I know it's a day off. It's a short week, and you're off to Saskatchewan. We'll see you in Regina.
4: Yes, sir. Thank you so much. I appreciate you guys having me on. Merci beaucoup.

0: Good company man, eh?
1: Nailed it with the TSN, for sure. Doesn't have any other channels, Camel, only TSN. He's got to make sure he has all the CFL games.
0: Yeah. I know we have to give this clip a little bit of clarity for the listener, but I think it might be my favorite clip.
2: I don't even want to talk about it, to be honest. It makes me sick.
1: That was my fault.
0: About the Yankees.
1: Hey, man, they annoy me just as much as they annoy him.
0: Yeah. We're going to get to random sports thoughts, but do you want to check in on our hot topic? I know Shane Kelly's unavailable today.
1: Yeah, Shane Kelly will be joining us on Friday for Hockey Heaven at 11.
0: Nice.
1: But Shane on a call right now. So we're going to take a look at the hot topic of the day. How would you handle Montreal's goalie situation when Sam Montembeau returns from injury?
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1: We have delays on the westbound side of the Met. They start now teeing up out to the DeCary interchange. Also delays eastbound side of the TCAN. Volume between Cavendish and Papineau on the eastbound side of the Met. Southbound 25 delays due info to the tunnel. We have delays northbound DeCary from Cutsing Look Road to the top. Southbound DeCary volume there from the top to Van Horn. 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I'm Lauren Glazer from the CJAD 800 Traffic Center.
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18: And 2,000 yards. Is Philpott going to play enough to reach that mark?
19: I hope he does, but unfortunately, that's above my pay grade.
18: You're the one throwing him the ball.
19: Oh, no, trust me. If I'm playing and he's playing, we're getting 2,000 for sure.
18: But are they playing, Mitch?
10: The Magic 8-Ball says, all signs point to no.
18: But how much are they going to be playing? I think they're going to play in Toronto.
10: Why?
18: You don't want them sitting for like a month. right? Why? It's Why October not? 13th.
8: So?
18: Mitch, I worked the East Final in 2023. Mm-hmm. Toronto, I think, finished the season like 15-2. Maybe 15-3 or maybe 16-2. Alouettes walked into that East Final, and Toronto had wrapped up the division late September. And I know you have to make it competitive. I think they had 5-6 meaningless games. This is technically 3 meaningless games they played last game. The Owls thumped them. They just weren't ready. And I'm not saying the Owls won't be ready if they're well-rested. I still think you just need some reps. I would rest players against Saskatchewan, the Rough Riders, okay? Because it's a short week. Playing Monday and Saturday for your star players makes no sense. I would, against Toronto, get some of those players some reps, like a preseason game, and then switch them off. It's my philosophy. I don't run a football team. I can't wait to hear Danny Machocha at 4 o'clock today on Melnick in the afternoon.
8: Rest is a weapon.
18: Mm-hmm.
8: Well, that's how I feel about it.
18: Okay. Sounds good.
8: Rest is a weapon.
18: Our hot topic is?
8: Our hot topic. What would you do with the goalie situation when Sam Montembeau returns from his injury?
18: A lot of people still chiming in.
8: Send Fowler down and play Monty to make his stock rise and trade him.
18: I mean, it might play itself out that way depending on how Fowler plays, but if he plays like he did the other day, I don't see that happening, right?
8: Well, I mean, do you really have to, like, what would it take to make his stock, quote-unquote, rise? You know, Campbell, not that I wanted to get into random sports thoughts already, but I always find that a little bit funny when people are like, oh, like, player X is only playing because the team Y is showcasing them. Like, do you really need to showcase players with how many scouts and how much videos available? That doesn't happen in 2026, does it? I mean, you need a general manager to give you a real honest answer. Well, I think players are only playing when they deserve to play. Like, which players out there that you have to see them play in a game now to have a scouting report on them? So I don't know how much that happens, and I don't know how much Sam Montembeau, like, if he plays 3 good games, now his stock is going to be up. I don't know if it works that way. I think people know who Sam Montembeau is. And I don't think a few good games is going to change very much. It's too bad, though. He looked good in the preseason. 11690 on the text message board. See if we have some others coming in here. People also want to talk about the power play. Power play, remove Kreider, Slaff in the middle, Suzuki, Caulfield, and Hudson playing Demidov spot, and Dobson at the point with the booming shot. That one from Freddie, who also wants to see Dobson on the power play because of that shot. And again, I'm hesitant because I just feel like people don't score from distance with a slap shot anymore because we're in 2026, not 1996.
18: I'm okay with it, though. I'm okay with trying it. I don't think it's my long-term plan. Short-term for a power play that has one goal, change it up! That's how I feel.
8: Yeah, just I understand. Just not the change I would make.
18: Mm-hmm.
8: I told you. Suzuki over on the right side. Let your great puck handlers handle the puck. Your best puck handlers are Hudson and Suzuki. Let them have the puck on their stick.
18: Yeah, and then, but this way you can have Hudson move around a little bit more and he doesn't have to hug the blue line. I know he does it so well, but it just gives a different look.
8: Mm-hmm.
18: Maybe you can make people miss. You can make people miss anywhere. It just creates that time and space that Slavkovsky was talking about. He goes, "There, we have the extra guy. The key is to move the puck around with execution and find the open guy. And the moment I make my pass, I have to get open." And they're just not executing. And a lot of their power play, which I said is a little predictable if you and I know what they're doing, or at least attempting to do. That means the opposition can pre-scout it as well. It's maybe just change it completely just for the time being.
8: Yeah, and then the question becomes, right, is it, are you not executing because you're off, or are you not executing because you're being asked to do something you're not really good at?
18: Well, I hope they have the answer.
8: Yeah.
18: The Canadians are very good with the puck. So I think it's just they're off on the execution. And when they execute, you know how well. And it seems like that trigger, that execution is missing. We've seen against Detroit, against Nashville. I know the Canadians score goals that ended up being offside, but they had extended offensive zone time. Mitch, if you're playing NHL 27, which is available in a great game, by the way, you get that little circle in the middle, right? Offensive zone time. Other team fatigues easier. Like, this is perfect, is it not? Like, this is exactly what the Canadians have been doing.
8: I hate that feature, by the way. And they only put it in the game a few years ago. Not that I have much time for video games anymore.
18: You don't like knowing how offensive zone time you have?
8: I just don't really care.
18: Okay.
8: I don't really care in the video game. I don't know if teams fatigue because of it. But anyways. Are you good, Campbell?
18: Yeah.
8: Are you good for random sports thoughts?
18: Yeah.
8: What are we doing here?
18: Yeah, we got to do random sports thoughts. You want to dive into that?
8: Because I'm ready.
18: You're ready to go?
8: I'm ready to go.
18: Do you have any random sports thoughts? Send them in at 11690.
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0: All right, Gallo. You ready to slow things down here for random sports thoughts? I always like getting a little insight in how your mind works while you watch sports.
1: Mm-hmm.
0: My mind gets overstimulated. And then I can't sleep well, or often. Actually, I sleep fine, I just don't sleep enough, according to my watch.
1: Your new watch.
0: Yeah, that keeps telling me, you need to sleep more. Do they know it's my busy time of year?
1: Why don't you just tell it?
0: Hey, watch, it's my busy time of year. Didn't say anything back. Should I name my watch?
1: Doesn't care.
0: Okay. Would you like me to start?
1: Sure, what do you got?
0: So I'm watching the NFL game last night, and it goes overtime. And I was actually watching overtime with my son. It was a fun overtime. The Ravens game on Sunday. And what's his name? Huntley with Lamar out. And we had that one went to overtime over Atlanta. That was a Sunday nighter, was it not? Then you had the overtime game that ended in Jaden Daniels' weird play where you just had to throw the ball away because he was already in field goal range, right?
1: Mm-hmm. Yep.
0: So I'm watching the NFL football overtime. And it was Sunday night. My son, who's really getting into NFL for the first time, he's 14 years old. He's known, but like this year, he's like, Dad, I'm really a lot more into it. And then it goes overtime. He's like, oh, how does overtime work? And they plop the rules on the screen. Mitch, I know you know how overtime works. I know how I know. And then it's that whole thing about each team gets a possession unless it's a safety. And then so he's asking follow-up questions like, if this happens and then this happens and then this. I go, yeah, like, if they score, they get an opportunity to come back unless it's a safety, which, you know, he's like, okay, and he gets it. He understands. But you have to explain it a little bit. And we know the complications of field goal, and then the next score is automatic. And it was very similar to the Bills, right? Bills, they get the fumble, then they go for the field goal. It's blocked, so the play continues till the Bills get the field goal. All things you and I know and everyone listening. But I also, you know, I work and I do CFL games. Like, why doesn't the NFL just do the shootout like all other teams? Just plop the ball at the 40-yard line and say, you get your rep and then they get their rep and then do it like baseball, right? Two innings, you get the top and the bottom and the bottom and the top. I don't understand why the NFL just doesn't adopt. Like, I don't care if you do it from the 35. I don't care if you do it from the 10-yard line. Just do it a shootout style. You get the ball at the 10, let's go. Chop, chop. Fire when ready. It just makes more sense. And you want the idea of equality and not having the coin toss determine so many different things. The fact that the NFL has not adopted the shootout style of overtime in football boggles my mind.

0: That's my thought.
1: Hard to disagree with it.
0: It just makes, like, why is the NFL overcomplicating it? If there's such a simple solution.
2: Also,
0: which
2: how many times have they changed the rule in the last 10 years?
0: Yeah, and I like that they've changed it to make it a little bit, but there's just a simple way of doing it. And even in the CFL, it's like, okay, you're going to start from the, I think it's 25 or 35, you start there, you go. And then round two, you start from the 3-yard line. It's like, let's go. Everybody's got to get home tonight.
2: Right.
0: Less plays better for the bodies to not be injured. 10 full more minutes of football is really, really grinding on a body. There's a reason why you're allowed times. Oh, why is it not 15 minutes? Why can't they go until someone does win the game? Because players will get hurt. This way it eliminates that too. Player safety's part of it. Kickoffs are like a moot point now, unless you're the Jaguars and the Eagles. Other than that, I would just do a shootout style. I'm just watching and I don't understand. I don't understand why the NFL is late on this.
2: Well, there's something the NFL isn't late on that I don't know why the NHL doesn't adopt it.
0: Okay.
2: Campbell, in the NFL, all scoring plays are reviewed.
0: Yep.
2: Saturday at the Bell Center, Alex Texier scores, and then the Situation Room overturns it because Zach Bolduc was offside.
0: Mm-hmm.
2: If the Situation Room can handle a play in overtime and take a goal back, why don't they just do it for every goal?
0: Mm-hmm.
2: Why do we have coaches challenge on offsides when the NHL Situation Room is tracking every zone entry in the first place?
0: Well, tonight's a frenzy. I don't know if they have enough employees to do it.
2: Campbell, I would think they would be able to find enough employees to do it. This is the National Hockey League.
0: Are you available?
2: I'm available. No, I'm not.
0: No, you're
2: actually
0: not. You're not. No, I am. Not.
2: You are.
0: Yeah.
2: But if the Situation Room can handle it in overtime, why can't they handle it for the other 60 minutes? Why are you making the coaches challenge the plays? Just if it's offside, just buzz it down right away.
0: Yeah.
2: Like, did you see how long it took to review that one?
0: Yeah.
2: The Situation Room called and it was overturned. They got the call right and it took 2 seconds.
0: Yeah. Can I add one just a little random thought?
2: Yeah.
0: It's kind of on base because it's what you're saying. Can we tip the cap to the Bell Center a little bit? They forced that referee to call it a goal when it never went in from Cole Caulfield in that first minute. Like, that's just Bell Center erupting and some guy, like, with the button ready to go. Da-na-na-na-na. Hey, da-na-na-na-na. And the referee's like, oh, yeah, that's it, just because he looks awkward. Like, it's the same thing. How do you call something if you don't see it? You can't call goal.
2: Drives me nuts. What you're saying drives me nuts.
0: If you didn't see the puck cross the line, how are you calling goal?
2: Yeah.
0: Now you could go and like further. Okay, I didn't see it go in, guys. I'm with you. Da, da, da, da, da. Hey, it looked awkward, but yeah. The Bell Center called that goal, and they almost got away with it.
2: Well, it's funny, too, because I've had several people tell me in the last few days, like, oh, like, they took away 3 of the Canadians' goals.
0: Well, no, they weren't
2: and
0: goals.
2: And my response is the Caulfield one never even went in the net. Like, you want that to count?
0: I know you get upset on, like, little things. Like, I believe it was Bolduc who was offside in the overtime when Texier scored, right?
2: Yeah.
0: And you don't like offsides have nothing to do with the play. That's very, you'd love soccer for this. Soccer, you could be offside. If you're not impacting the play, it's a goal, right?
2: Yeah. Mm-hmm.
0: However, a lot of people are like blaming Bolduc for going offside, right?
2: Mm-hmm.
0: Gallo. And right away, I text my son who's watching with his friends. It's one of the things as a basis I'm trying to teach these kids. Don't make a move at the blue line. Texier does a little dangle at the blue line, which pulls Bolduc offside. Cross the blue, then do your dangle. And there was no need for him to dangle the blue line. He just did it because he's, you know, flashy. Don't dangle at the blue line.
2: Camel, let Texier have fun.
0: I know, but everyone thinks Bolduc. He put Bolduc offside because of that little dangle at the blue line. And I texted Leaf. I said, text the group right now. That's why you don't make moves at the blue line.
2: Yeah, true. Everybody who's played hockey at any level knows somebody who makes an extra move at the blue line.
0: You don't need to. Cross the blue, then dangle. Dangle before the blue.
2: It's never me. because I'm not good enough to make that extra move. But it's often me that goes offside because of the extra move, because I'm not good enough to predict the extra move.
0: When it's Salvati, predict the extra move.
2: Okay, fair enough.
0: Sorry, that was my little bonus one.
2: Yeah, you didn't have a bonus one. Okay.
0: No, but that's just with the congrats to the Bell Center.
2: Yep.
0: And that was more Texier's fault than Baldock's fault.
2: So what you want? So I'm going now?
0: I have one more. Do you have one more?
2: I do, yep.
0: Okay. Go ahead. I kind of took one there.
2: I was wondering because... So we're talking about the Canadiens' power play being 1-for-17. Mm-hmm. And I was looking at the players at the Montreal Canadiens' disposal, right? Like who they could use and who I could shift around and what they could do to make the power play better. And then I had a serious thought. If Marte Saint-Louis played on the power play... Like, forget everything else. He only played on the power play. Do you think he'd be good?
0: Yes.
2: I think he'd be good, too.
0: Yeah. When isn't he dressed tonight?
2: Only to play on the power play.
0: Yeah, the power play specialist.
2: And then it led me to think...
0: Yeah, he's just barking orders.
2: Do you think there'll ever be a situation where we see a player coach again?
0: No. No. No. There
2: Any
0: will be
2: sport.
0: Players. There will be players... Like Martin Saint-Louis, who, and there are players today in the locker room, they're coaches and they play, but they're never going to get the title. No. But, you know, like Marty Saint-Louis, everybody said he went to the board, he challenged the coaches, he was in those meetings breaking things down. You see a lot, like, it's one of my favorite things about the rebuild is seeing the locker room. And I love it. Like, in the intermissions, you see David Savard and Mike Matheson working. No, on the PK, we want to do this. And, like, I love. Players that have their own ideas. I love that. I love that, you know, because then it makes you think about the game more instead of just doing what you're told.
2: Mm-hmm.
0: I prefer that.
2: But we agree he'd be good.
0: Yep. I think he could be good. Mm-hmm. My last one. And this is more of a question. I do not have an answer. Mitch, what is one of the reasons why people love baseball? It's a universal thing. I don't know if you're going to catch where I'm going.

0: how would it look? Like, how would you determine? Like, basketball has the Elam ending, which eliminates the clock with 4 minutes to go. Like, they do that in the CEBL. So once it gets to 4 minutes remaining, then you add 9 points to the top score. So say it's 90 to 80. It's the first team to 89. And even the team at 80 has to get to, the first team to 99, okay? So 90 and 80. One team has to get 9 points. The other team has to get 19 points. That's the Elam ending. First, so the ends on a basket. There's no clock anymore. Mm-hmm. Basketball has an answer to that. How would no clock work in a game like hockey? How would you build it? How would it work? Game's over after you take your 60 shots?
1: Next goal wins.
0: Just start the game, next goal wins?
1: At one point, the referee says, next goal wins.
0: That's what playoff hockey is. And it's funny, I've had this conversation with Dan Robertson. In NHL playoffs, you're in overtime, you never need, as a play-by-play guy, you never need to mention the clock. Well, there's 12 minutes left in overtime. No, there isn't. The clock just tells you when you're going to rest next.
1: Yeah.
0: Like, if you get to 20 minutes, they have to do the ice.
1: You have no idea how much
0: there's
1: more
0: no
1: time
0: clock. You don't need to be like, oh, well, we got to, like, I would say something, and it's funny, I would say it. I was like, 12 more minutes until they redo the ice.
1: Yeah.
0: Because it's not the end of overtime. So, like, it would just be next goal wins, you start the game, or first to three. I thought about that. How would you remove it?
1: Man, first to three, you'd have a game like Saturday where, we'd be playing until Monday.
0: Next goal wins. I don't know. It was just a question. I don't know how it would work. You could answer at 11690. I got a last bet for you?
1: Yeah, one last one, so I feel good.
0: Yeah, you're within 15.
1: Striking distance.
0: It's 3 weeks away, my friend.
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11: Delays down the westbound side of the 20, starting before Ongridge, running back to the Ville St. Pierre interchange. Also delays northbound the Carrie Cutsay Loop Road to the top. Southbound the Carrie volume as well from the top to Van Horn on the eastbound side of the TCAN. It has delays also currently us back to Papineau on the eastbound side of the Met. Southbound 25 volume 2 between Beaubien and the tunnel. 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I'm Lauren Glazer from the CJAD 800 Traffic Center.
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10: Right now that just lost their starting goalie for the season, that probably, I would imagine, would pluck him up for free if the opportunity arose. And that's obviously the New York Rangers. I can't imagine the Canadians, even if Igor was there, Shesterkin wasn't hurt. I can't imagine the Canadians going that direction.
11: Dave Pagnotta, a little bit earlier, chatting about Sam Montembeau and the Canadians likely still wanting to keep him if the three goalies become healthy. 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
12: Honestly, Matt Stafford is one of my favorite quarterbacks of all time. I feel like this offseason, I watched so much Matt Stafford tape because he's so good at throwing the ball over the middle, and I felt like that was kind of a weakness for me. And I was just trying to figure out how the hell he does it. and he's just incredible to watch. But I think sometimes when you get in those tempo situations and those two-minute situations, you're not thinking too much. And you're just playing ball. And sometimes it's just when you're hot, you know?
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13: And in a pretty good mood, Campbell. Alouettes with the win yesterday over the Rough Riders. Individual stats looking good. Team stats looking good. And we're now on the road to the East Division Final in November.
11: Yeah, just don't ask about his Yankees.
12: I don't even want to talk about it, to be honest. It makes me sick.
11: But I am excited for tonight because I like what Juraj Slafkovský said since he's been reunited with Caulfield and Suzuki.
14: Yeah, it's like I said, we for sure going to score and make plays.
11: Gonna score and make plays, no problems
13: for sure. Yeah, for surely will,
11: for sure. Like I've always said. You ready for last bet?
13: What do you got?
11: Okay, well, we've been focusing on the goalie. We know Jacob Fowler is going to be in net for the Montreal Canadiens, right, Mitch?
13: Who's in nets tonight? The goalie.
11: Yes.
13: Yeah.
11: Over under 2.5 goals against Jacob Fowler.
13: I'm gonna ride the hot hand. I'm gonna go under.
11: Taking the under.
13: I'll take the under. And now it's goals against Fowler, right?
11: It's goals against Fowler.
13: Right.
11: I mean,
13: So let's say Buffalo's up 2-1. Montreal pulls their goaltender. Buffalo makes it 3-1, but Fowler was beat twice.
11: No. It's on Fowler.
13: Okay.
11: Taking the under?
13: I'm taking the under.
11: Okay. I expect a high-scoring game, but I do expect a good performance.
13: I don't know. He's locked in, man. Mm-hmm. In the shootout on Saturday, it didn't feel like anything was going to get by him. Now, can he carry that momentum from one game into the next? Well, that's what we'll tune in to see at 6:30 today.
11: Six thirty, Mitch.
13: I'll be back, Campbell, at 6 with the pregame show.
11: Six. So, what are you going to do for half an hour on a pregame show?
13: I'm going to chat with J.P. O'Connor, coach's comments with Martin St. Louis, and bold predictions.
11: Who are you hanging out with tonight?
13: Hanging out with Victor and J.P.
11: Okay.
13: And all our listeners, of course. And 21,000 people that will be at the Bell Center.
11: I'll be listening.
13: And you'll be probably double screening it because some baseball tonight, only one baseball game. And Frozen Frenzy, a game starts every 30 minutes. So, Campbell, that's all the time we have for you on Campbell versus Gallo. We're back tomorrow morning at 10 a.m. Have a great day, everybody, and don't forget, never open a can of beans you can't finish eating. Good night, Dick.
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16: Delays now on the westbound side of the 20, starting before Ungerty, running back to the Ville St. Pierre interchange. Also delays northbound the Carrie Cut St. Luke Road to the top. Southbound the Carrie volume as well from the top to Van Horn on the eastbound side of the TCAN. It has delays also currently as back to Papineau on the eastbound side of the Met. Southbound 25 volume 2 between Beaubien and the tunnel. 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

0: Different spin on that classic. A couple of Rock and Roll Hall of Famers. That was Bob Seger with John Fogerty on Fogerty's Classic. Welcome back. Hope you all enjoyed Thanksgiving weekend. And for those of you who are inside, under a blanket, that's where you ought to be on a day like this. It's not often we get a yellow rain warning on our weather app. But that's it today. All day, all evening. Get out the arc. Enjoy the hockey game. Habs and Sabres meeting for the first time since the playoff series. Welcome back. We'll get you ready for it. Pierre McGuire is going to jump on with us any second, along with John Still and Lucas Scott. Mitch Melnick with you until 6 o'clock. Pierre's flying. He's flying out to Sweden, so he's going to be out right out of the gate. How was your Thanksgiving weekend? Long weekend? I know it's not a long weekend for you guys, but did you see family?
1: Saw family last night, yes. Had some turkey. Had the entire fixings, all the fixings yesterday. It was great. It was loads of fun.
0: I'm getting some of that tonight when I get home. I'll be watching the game. Early start. It is NHL, what is it, Frozen Frenzy? Is that what it is? When all 32 teams and we got all these staggered starts. So it's a 6:30 game tonight. Make sure you're at the Bell Center for a 6:30 face-off. And, of course, right here on TSN 690. Were you able to eat some leftover turkey from the TSN booth last night?
2: From Luca? The TSN booth?
0: Yeah, the TSN. They had gigantic turkeys.
2: I did not see that.
0: I was watching. Oh, yeah. So they don't come over to the poor radio booth, huh?
2: They definitely did not.
0: Well, not just that. Marco didn't get any turkey.
1: I don't want to. I don't want to take shots at any of the great people on that on that staff on that panel. But let's just say, watching Enoch Mwamba eat turkey, there was not a lot of turkey left. I can guarantee you, that was full. You know, I'm going to rip into this thing.
0: All right, you can only have one item. I know a lot of people are eating leftovers today. You can only have one of the items that you had last night today. Only one. What is it?
1: Oh, man. I got to give my mom credit here. My mom's bread stuffing is like I could. Yeah.
0: You got me. That's yeah. Always yeah. The stuffing. Always extra stuffing, please. Hopefully there's a little gravy to go with it.
2: The chicken cutlets that were there.
0: What kind of Thanksgiving dinner is chicken cutlets?
2: No, there was turkey, but and you know all that. But I don't really like you know.
0: You don't eat
2: turkey?
0: I
2: eat turkey, but I'd rather have a chicken cutlet than turkey.
1: These Italians are nuts.
2: Or stuffing.
1: We were talking about this yesterday. Is that like they just treat it like any other meal? They just bring out prosciutto and they bring out capicola and they bring out chicken cutlets and they're just like, yeah, we'll put the turkey in there if you want it. We'll have prime rib. They don't do it like the Gentiles.
0: Yeah, it's not a Jewish thing either, believe me. I just like it once a year. Homemade cranberries, hopefully homemade gravy on the stuffing, and apparently I'm getting a vegan version of a turkey tonight. So
2: a vegan version of a turkey?
0: Yep.
1: You can come over to my place.
0: Well, let me try it first, and then I'll make the long block-long walk. As the Canadians and Sabres get going here with Jacob Fowler getting us. Well, we got to talk to Pierre. We got to get Pierre on the line. So just before we go to Pierre, I did get a text from an old friend congratulating me on the wedding and all of that. He said, there's one element of your show.
1: Good thing he did it on time.
0: Well, he's been out and about.
1: Okay.
0: Probably looking to buy tacos or something. But he said there's one element now that you're hitched, is how he put it. There's one element of your show that I'd like to hear improved.
1: Oh.
0: I said, what is that? He said, jokes. He said, jokes? We try to be funny. I know it doesn't always work, but that's humor is a big part of this. He said, no, dad jokes. You're at that point in life where you could be telling some dad jokes. So you ready?
1: Okay, first of all, I would like to I'd like to push back on that. How old are your children?
0: 35 and 32.
1: Your dad jokes era was 15 years ago.
0: I'm just telling you what this dude
1: said.
0: I'm just
1: letting you know that this is a false way to look at this. I don't get it, but you go ahead.
0: All right. You want to hear a dad joke? Yes or no?
2: Yeah, let's hear it.
1: I mean,
0: is Pierre ready?
2: Pierre is ready to
0: go. Okay. Maybe put a smile on your face on this dreary day. Let's hope so. What's the difference between people in Dubai and people in Abu Dhabi?
1: Oh, boy.
0: People in Dubai don't like the Flintstones, but people in Abu Dhabi do.
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10: Danielson. Out down the left wing. Back through the middle. Fowler makes the save. And at long last, the Montreal Canadiens finally get one that counts. And outlast the Detroit Red Wings in a shootout through six rounds to win this by a 1-0 final.
0: And Jacob Fowler gets his third straight start tonight. Again, along with John Still, Lucas Scott, Mitch Melnick with you until 6. Much earlier than normal. Again, Pierre is getting ready to catch a flight to Sweden. Welcome back, Pierre McGuire. How are you?
11: I'm very well, Mitch. Good to see the Alouettes winning. Good to see the Canadiens winning. And good to see Jacob Fowler getting his third straight start. And against a big division opponent, obviously, who won a pretty important game yesterday on home ice against Florida, so I think it's very appropriate, and the Canadiens just keep moving along.
0: Did I read correct that Fowler did something Saturday no Canadiens goalie has ever done?
1: Don't do this.
2: Well, it was an invented
1: stat.
0: He didn't allow a goal on a game that went to a shootout. Didn't allow a goal.
1: Yes.
0: Okay.
1: Well, in Canadiens history, because the shootout's been around for 20 years, so it's Carey Price and who else?
0: Yaro Halak, Jake Allen.
1: There you go.
0: Did you think that when the Canadiens lost those back-to-back games with Dobish, you know, not really bailing them out, that we'd see three consecutive starts from Fowler?
11: I personally did not. I thought that he would have played against Detroit. I think I told you that. And when they called him up, I believe I told you that I thought he should start. But I didn't think he would play against Buffalo. I thought they'd go with Dobish and Buffalo and then on the back-to-back. Obviously, tomorrow night in Washington, I thought they'd go with Jacob Fowler. But they've decided to go with the hot hand, and I think it's the appropriate decision.
0: A couple of significant injuries. It was a hint with Mike Matheson taking therapy day, so he's gone with a lower body injury. But the Sabres are without Rasmus Dahlin. Lindy Ruff said it shouldn't be a while, but he's definitely not on this road trip. That's more than a wash for the Canadiens.
11: Yeah, no, that's a big loss, obviously, for them. And I think the biggest thing when you look at Buffalo, they play with a lot of energy and a lot of passion. Yesterday, missing Rasmus is obviously going to hurt them. But a guy that really stepped up offensively and puck-moving-wise was Owen Zellweger, who came over from Anaheim this summer. And, you know, they're obviously counting on him to be an important part of filling in, along with Matias Samuelsson, to be those guys, and Owen Power, who played huge minutes yesterday. Those guys are really important for Buffalo, but they'll miss Dahlin for sure.
0: Yeah. Pierre, again, they got some saves yesterday against Florida, but since the playoff series with the Canadiens, it's a major question mark. I know Alex Lyon is hurt right now. Colton Ellis didn't last the game against Florida. Like, do you see a collision course with Buffalo and Carolina? Buffalo and Winnipeg.
11: I was going to say in terms of what playoffs, no, but I could see a collision course, but I think also because of where the Rangers are right now with their goaltending situation, I could see where it could be a three-way deal involving the Rangers, Winnipeg, and Buffalo. I could see that happening very easily, but again, that requires some creativity and some patience, and I've been involved with numerous amounts of three-way deals over the course of my career in the management side, they take just a little bit longer to do. But I think, you know, you look at the Rangers' need for goaltending. I think you look at, obviously, where Buffalo thinks they are with their team. Connor Hellebuyck would be a little bit of an upgrade on Ukko-Pekka Luukkonen. They lost Devon Levi this, you know, summer, obviously, the Winnipeg, or Edmonton, excuse me, and he's played very, very well. I spoke to some people around the Edmonton team today. They're very, very happy with him. So I could see where he could be a three-way deal involving Connor Hellebuyck and maybe Ukko-Pekka Luukkonen and some other people. Yep.
0: John?
1: Pierre, with no Matheson, we saw, and we didn't speak about this yesterday, I don't know how, but Caden Gooley coming back and looked like he was a menace on Saturday night. He was, you know, no holds barred when it came to dealing with the Red Wings. How big of an opportunity is this for him to really kind of cement, not cement himself, but, you know, his bread and butter is really being a defensive defenseman, and the Canadiens just do not have a lot of guys on the back end who are specifically focused on defense.
11: Oh, he'd be huge. This is a great opportunity for him. No question. This is a gigantic opportunity for him. I think, you know, he proved himself the other night. He's a physical component. The biggest question mark about Caden is not so much his ability to play, John. It's his ability to stay healthy. You know, I think everybody knows how good he is. He's just got to stay healthy. It's a huge, huge opportunity for him. And I apologize for the background noise here, fellas. I'm going to have to run because I'm the last guy boarding this plane. I know I'm short.
0: You're going to get these dirty looks. Okay. I appreciate it, Pierre.
11: I'm gonna get some nasty looks here if I don't get on this plane. I apologize.
0: Safe travels, and we'll talk tomorrow night your time.
11: Yes, sir, we will. Thank you very much, Mr. Speaker.
0: All right, there goes Pierre McGuire with an early flight to Sweden. He's going to be in Sweden for the rest of the week. So he didn't get to Owen Beck, but that's the other move with Owen Beck coming up and Florian Jacki hurt. Another opportunity for Owen Beck, not only for his immediate future, if it exists with Montreal, but around the National Hockey League at this point.
1: Oh, for sure. I mean, auditioning to be a fourth-line center. I mean, this has been one of the more surprising things early on in the season is that I get kind of an update on my phone every time that Elliot Friedman tweets out who's going on waivers, and I don't think a single person has been picked up on waivers. Like, not one. The teams are still kind of stuck into this is what our team is. We still don't know how to evaluate what is and what isn't real.
7: That's fair.
1: And for Owen Beck, really, you know, I think that he's better
0: one guy.
1: Even now.
0: Sorry, it's only because he just played, or Will Trudeau.
1: That's right, the yeah, Rangers, Will Trudeau with the, yeah, that's right, with the Predators. But it hasn't happened very often. And so for Owen Beck, he's shown in the American Hockey League that he can play on the wing. He's always been a terrific faceoff guy. People love not just that, for the most part, outside of the Canadiens, right-handed centermen are really valued out there for obvious reasons. And so anytime that he gets in the lineup, I think that it's a big opportunity to really see if teams around the NHL can have a little look at him. And I've always said that, I've said this for a long time, if he was just, if I had to have him watch kind of videos of one player, it would be Mike Pekka for years and years and years, because I just think that if he added a little bit more of a physical quotient to his game, he could be, you know, a poor man's kind of Mike Pekka. But for the most part, I think that we have seen over the last couple of seasons that he has added a little bit more physicality to his game.
12: I think you know, bringing some speed and energy to a line of, you know, with, you know, two good players tonight. You know, I'm looking forward to that opportunity. You know, I'm always going to bring, you know, the style of play that I bring every night. So just looking to build off that and, you know, kind of find a way to get some good minutes in, you know, build momentum for the team, create energy, generate maybe a couple chances and, you know, see what happens.
0: And hopefully that fourth line gets more than 7 minutes. I mean, with all the, what did they have? 8 penalties in the game on Saturday. A lot of ticky-tacky calls. Yeah. I didn't like that
2: game. Oh, man, there was one. I can't remember who it was on, but I think they called it a hooking, and it was like just nowhere near a call at all.
1: So I try to not be jaded when I go into the Bell Center. I try to take it, you know, the whole thing as a privilege. Halfway through the third period, I was like, let's just get the hell out of here. Like, it was just that game. I can't watch Todd McClellan coach hockey anymore. I can't watch a 1-3-1 where no one is crossing the red line. It just drives me, this one drives me crazy, okay? So, like, some of the people, or I don't want to say some of the analytics nerds, are like, wow, the possession stats were great for the Canadiens because the Red Wings didn't play hockey. They just sat back the whole time. They had a moment in the second and some moments in the third where they able to break in and have a couple of breakaways on Jacob Fowler, but they don't play hockey. They don't go up and down the ice at all. They just hunker in, and that's what they do. And I can't stand it anymore. It drives me nuts. And combined with the amount of goals that were chalked off and then all the penalties, I was like, I can't believe this is going to the sixth round of a shootout.
0: Maybe that's another reason, or maybe that is a reason Larkin wants out of Detroit.
1: Maybe.
2: Yeah, that's fair. That's fair.
0: Nothing personal. But
1: God, I used to hate when the Kings used to come in here when he was coaching them. It was just like, oh my God, I can't watch this hockey anymore.
0: The other thing that bothers me, while you're at it, and it's that kind of day. It's a gray, miserable day.
1: Today sucks.
0: We're not. It's beautiful. We're not gonna be in a what?
2: What?
0: What'd you say?
2: I said it's beautiful outside. I like this weather.
0: Why?
2: It's calming.
1: Are you Scottish?
0: You find this calming?
2: Yes.
1: Are you from the mean streets of Inverness? Where are you from?
0: It is very calming if you're in bed, so you don't have to get out of it. So that's a natural calming effect. I get that. But once you're out of bed on a day like this.
2: This is nice walking, you know, get your umbrella, get a little raincoat.
0: I don't even use an umbrella. I think I've carried an umbrella for the last time.
1: What drugs did you take this morning? What are you talking about? You are saying all kinds of nonsense.
0: Once you have a hat and a hoodie, you don't really need an umbrella.
2: Well, it depends if you have a bag. Is it an open bag, right? Like, there's...
0: What are you carrying in your open bag that you're worried
1: clearly
0: about?
1: Clearly the drugs that he's doing this morning.
2: A charger?
0: Very calming. Don't you have a
1: clearly
0: zipper?
1: The mushrooms he microdosed this morning to be like, what lovely weather we're having. This is what I like.
0: How do you go offside in overtime? There's three guys on the ice. How do you do that? But worse than Bolduc, and good for him. I was happy for him because that would have been a tough one to live with until face-off time tonight. But what has happened to the NHL linesman? How do they miss that? How do they miss an offside, an obvious offside? Mm-hmm. Wasn't even close. In overtime. Like, what are they doing? Are they just saying, oh, screw it, and, you know, if we muck up, they're going to get it on the replay? It completely gets in the way of the rhythm of the game. Mm-hmm. That can have a jarring effect emotionally. I thought for sure the Canadiens were not winning that game.
1: Okay, here's the other one. And we saw this last night a little bit. We'll get to the Bills and the Rams because the Bills got a big let off at one point yesterday by the officials. How do you call... Okay, so the goal by Caulfield in the early goings of that game on Saturday, it doesn't look like a goal. You called it a goal.
2: Thank you.
1: There was absolutely no...
2: evidence to say that it wasn't a
1: there
2: goal.
1: There was no camera angle.
0: Once you go to the replay, you got to see the puck.
2: Yeah, but you called it. You didn't see anything.
0: He guessed. That was an admission that they guessed.
1: They called it a goal. There was no evidence to overturn that it was not a goal.
0: Did you see the puck over the line, Mr. Zebra? The worst thing you can do as an official in sports is guess.
2: Yes, but
0: and they got caught up in the crowd, and the sticks went up, and it.
2: That's right.
0: You know what the giveaway was? Was the reaction of the goaltender. Mm-hmm. He sagged, so he felt that it went in.
1: Mm-hmm. Yeah.
0: But if you can't see the puck, you can't say it was a goal.
1: Yeah, but if you can't see the puck, you can't say that it wasn't.
2: Yeah.
0: That's my
2: point.
0: Thing
2: is you like, got, in just... that instance, you got to stick with the call that you made. And I didn't see, I still to this day have not seen a replay of, I haven't seen the puck in the replay
0: The puck
2: at
0: didn't
2: all.
0: Go in.
1: I don't think it went in either. It doesn't matter.
2: But that's not what he called.
1: Doesn't matter.
0: Yeah, I'm pretty sure Toronto said what I just said. It's like, so why did you call it a goal? I guessed. I'm sorry. I screwed up.
1: No, it was truly one of the more, for me being in the building, it was truly one of the more annoying games that I have watched in a very, very long time where I was being quite a douche on press row where I was just like, can we get the hell out? It was like the second intermission.
0: On press row? You're actually qualifying
1: press box,
0: it?
1: Whatever
0: on
1: it is.
0: Press row?
1: On the press box?
0: No, that one went. Over your
1: it went over
0: douchey
1: my
0: head.
1: It went over the my enormous douchey head. Yes.
0: Is this like on a scale of one through how many Atlantic Division opponents the Canadiens have? They got Boston, they got Tampa Bay, they got Florida, they got
2: Toronto,
0: the Leafs,
2: Ottawa, Detroit,
0: they got
2: Buffalo.
0: The Bruins. Where is this? Where's Montreal, Buffalo? now that they've met in the playoffs.
1: Oh, I think it'll be spicy tonight. I think so. The Sabres, you know, they play with a certain level of physicality, especially down their forward lineups. I mean, Zach Benson is a total pain in the ass to play against. I mean, just ask even the Tkachuk brothers were annoyed the other day by Zach Benson when he was out there against them. So they're playing the second night of a back-to-back. I think that we are going to see a little bit of spiciness. I think it would have gotten to another level because I think Rasmus Dahlin, like Aaron has spoken about a million times, he is one of the better sneaky dirty players in the National Hockey League. So him not being out there kind of takes that quotient away from it. But I think we'll see it ratchet up. Maybe not tonight, but I think we're going to see it ratchet up over the next couple of years. And it'll probably be, they might be just behind Ottawa when all said and done in two or three seasons.
0: In terms of Montreal-Ottawa as a rivalry.
1: Yeah, they might be behind. They might be behind the Senators as the Canadiens' third biggest rivals or second biggest rivals. Sorry,
0: fourth or fifth. Well, there's the natural one is Boston.
2: 100%.
0: That's not vanishing. And the Bruins without McAvoy,
2: he's
0: got
2: back
0: off to
2: tonight.
0: A really good start.
2: Yeah.
0: It depends how many playoff series you play, though, right?
1: Well, according to Gary Bettman, so you have this stupid format.
0: Montreal, Toronto, should be historically, but it really isn't. One playoff matchup in 5 years. So it's Montreal, Buffalo, Montreal, Ottawa, Montreal, Boston.
2: Tampa?
0: They got to meet again.
1: Yeah, Tampa's pretty high up there because they can.
2: But they've played Tampa in the playoffs more recently. Well, I mean.
0: Well, 21.
2: Yeah, exactly.
0: When they went to the final.
2: Yeah.
0: Happy birthday, Paul Simon. 85 today.

0: Michael Farber will join us since you guys had the short show, the split show. Huh? Luca at Percival Molson Stadium. John still right here in studio.
1: Certainly not the most quality program that we have put out there. Because I only realized as I was leaving, I was like, we didn't talk about Jane Struble getting traded.
0: All right, we have plenty of time.
1: This is what I mean. I was
0: you
1: like,
0: talk to Pierre about that?
1: No, that's what I mean. I was just like trying to compact like 25 different things into 2 hours. And I was like, oh yeah, by the way, there's a pretty significant trade over the weekend that I didn't talk about. Not the best.
0: Well, here we go.
2: Obviously, it caught me off guard for sure. It was sad, but it's the worst part of hockey for sure when your buddies get traded, because it's honestly harder than it is to keep in touch, right? Because they're rolling with their schedule, their new team, they're trying to adjust to things. But no, I'm excited for them. It's a good opportunity, and we're all rooting for them.
3: Do you see that as a vote of confidence from the organization?
2: I don't look at it like that. Really, it's. There's still a lot of guys, still a lot of good prospects, so still got to earn my spot every day and work on my game, but I don't really look at it like that.
3: He was your partner on the ice, but on the ice, how was he? What type of guy was he, or is he?
2: Yeah, he's a great guy. I mean, you saw all the love on social media the boys gave him, so I think he was loved in the locker room and obviously really close to me the last couple of years, and it's sad to see him go, but no, he's a guy's guy for sure. He's loved in the locker room and loves what he brings on the ice too. So it's sad to see him go.

0: So it's back to Jacki and Engstrom as a defense pairing tonight. They look so good against Nashville. Jacki's best game, I think, in months. And, of course, they went 7-11 on Saturday. So that is the defense combo. Gouley and Carrier, Hudson, Dobson, Jacki, Engstrom, Fowler and goal, Owen Beck on the fourth line. Stay with us. We'll get you set up. Question of the day from John Still.
1: Question of the day is about, God, all these early season injuries for the Montreal Canadiens. All these early season injuries basically around the National Hockey League as we get ready for Habs versus Sabres. First of a two back-to-back as I scramble to try and find this on the TSN 690 webpage. There we go. Which Canadiens player has to take advantage the most of the team's early season rash of injuries?
0: That was a Joey Elias move. One of the great ad-lib comics in Canada can't ask the question of the day without reading it.
1: Because I posted it like 25 minutes ago, and I knew what it was, but I was like, how did I word this?
0: Yeah, all right, who's going to take the most advantage of these injuries early in the season? Text us at 11690. Also go to social media. Tuesday, three questions in about an hour from now. If you have a question for John or Luca or myself about anything, again, 11690. Farber after three. Danny Maciocia, Frankie Corrado between four and five. Aaron Ward is back home, safely back home. He'll join us after five. On game night, again, early 6:30 start, Canadians and Sabres at the Bell Center. Maybe I'm a reason to believe we all will be receiving
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5: TSN 690 traffic.
6: It's a difficult drive on the westbound side of the 20 before turning out to Norman. Also delays northbound the Carry from Sherbrooke up to the top. Southbound the Carry delays due from the top to Van Horn for southbound 15. That is busy now between De La Vérendrye and the Champlain. For southbound 25, it's also a busy drive between Balbien and the tunnel. 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I'm Lauren Glazer from the CJAD 800 Traffic Center.
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0: It's not that funny. I got fooled by a false ending. It's like listening to Suspicious Minds.
1: Because you never do it. That's why it's funny for us.
0: I've never heard that one before.
1: We're here all the time, and I've never heard you do that.
0: Yeah. The fade out of Suspicious Minds. Oh, here it comes back again. For those of you who were lucky enough to see Elvis live, did he fade out and then bring it back up? He did the splits?
1: I believe he burned out rather than fade away is, I think, the way Monsieur Young spoke about him.
0: That's right. Well, it was actually Kurt Cobain.
1: Well, I think,
0: well, anybody, any rock star who doesn't make it. As far as Paul Simon, who is 85 years of age today. What's your favorite Paul Simon song? Just one. Don't list. Don't give me all his albums and all his your top five favorites. Just pick one. And we'll check through it periodically during the course of the show. I didn't get an opportunity with that fast start with Pierre to remind our wonderful loyal listeners that Pierre is brought to us every Tuesday and Thursday by the Montreal Pan Pizza Company, which is the amalgamation of the Magpie superstars, Peter Popovich and Mark Skoda. There were a lot of complaints about not the quality of the frozen Magpie pizzas and more, and eventually Detroit Montreal pan pizzas with the garlic-infused dough. But the inability to find them, it was very frustrating, I know, for a lot of listeners who would salivate when we talk about the Magpie frozen pizzas, and we complained that they just couldn't find them, even stores that we said you should find them in. So they have taken over distributing all of the pizzas. It's Magpie in four different flavors. It's Zibon Maison, restaurant flavor at home. I mentioned Detroit Montreal Pan Pizza, the unique Detroit-style pizza modeled after the very first Detroit pizza, Buddy's, that opened in the mid-1940s and is still around. Nona Francesca from Sicily to Montreal. There is more in the pipeline. 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

0: As soon as I heard the opening of this song, I said, this is one of the greatest songs ever recorded. I was a teenager in high school.
1: What?
0: Why am I reading this book?
1: Huh?
0: I'm sure you went through the same thing. But most of you stuck it out. I didn't. On game night, the Canadiens and Sabres. 6:30 start. We'll get you set. We'll take you right to 6 o'clock. Mitch Gallo will take over after 6 from the Bell Center with John Still, Lucas Scott, Mitch Melnick with you until 6. And again, the question of the day in relation to all of the injuries. Latest one, Mike Matheson.
2: Yeah, who has the best opportunity to take advantage of these injuries? You could text us at 11690. So not necessarily who's benefiting the most, because we have had a couple answers on that, but who needs to take advantage the most of this opportunity that really has been a pretty crappy way to start the season from a Canadian's perspective, that they just can't seem to get through a week or two without someone going down with something.
0: Well, I actually look forward to seeing guys that we don't see a lot of. Mm-hmm. So Engstrom, again, the Jack Eye Engstrom pairing against Nashville. Again, it was Nashville. Is Nashville a playoff team?
2: No.
0: I don't think so.
2: Especially not when Philip Forsberg becomes a Canadian.
3: Unless UC Saros.
2: I heard Arpin on his podcast talking about this. I was like, I was the first. Don't start this. I was there first. I was at the first Philip Forsberg show.
0: All the Johnny come latelys. There's so many who are reaping the benefits. Fowler, says Trucker Tom. Yeah, but Fowler, I like watching him. Engstrom, I want to see more. Owen Beck, I like Owen Beck a lot. He's going to have an NHL career, no question about it. He's great on faceoffs. He's smart. He's got good legs. To John's point, you'd like to see him a little more physical, but if he ends up playing with Fleury and Jack Eye on a fourth line, then that's, you know, that part of the game is kind of taken care of. But so I'm looking forward to the game tonight on those fronts to see young players who have an opening here. See more of Jack Eye. I want to see Jack Eye pick up where he left off against Nashville, getting, you know, whether it's 15 minutes, 18 minutes, whatever it is. Can he carry that into multiple games, the kind of game we saw? Again, discount Saturday because he didn't hit the ice with seven defensemen. Him and Engstrom didn't get enough ice time and all the special teams work. So I'm looking forward to that. This is a huge opening. Even though in the clip that we heard from over the weekend, he knows that this Struble trade doesn't guarantee Jack Eye a job here.
2: Mm-hmm. No, but yeah, I don't think he did necessarily beat out Jaden Struble for the job. I just think that his combination of what he can do is more appealing than Jaden Struble's. I don't think if you had to go through their entire career with the Canadiens, you'd probably say Jaden Struble probably had the better career so far with the Habs. He's been at times a regular top four defenseman playing with Lane Hutson. You know, he's a better skater. He's, you know, also a very effective physical player as well.
0: But he doesn't do anything exceptionally well.
2: He doesn't.
0: It's kind of like a tougher Jordan Harris.
2: And if he was a little bit more adept offensively, I think that he would have stayed. But it's just to have Struble and Jack Eye playing together on the blue line just didn't make a lot of sense for the Canadiens.
0: So, Luca, we know you were at the Owls game. Mm-hmm. And then you hightailed it. You went home, right? Yes. I'm guessing you went home.
3: Yeah.
0: Watched the Monday Nighter.
3: I did.
0: TSN's team, the Buffalo Bills, and the LA Rams. To me, it's like a pitching matchup, a classic pitching matchup, a pitcher's duel. But of course, the opposite happens when it's a quarterback duel, right? Pitcher's duel is 1-0, 2-1. This was like, okay, who's going to have the ball last?
3: Yeah.
0: Even before it went into overtime. And was there any doubt Matt Stafford was going to lead the Rams once the Bills went ahead late? Was there any doubt in your mind game was not done by a long shot?
3: No, not at all. They had no answer pretty much all night for whatever the Rams were throwing at them. Like Puka Nacua was just...
0: I think that's the most catches he's ever had in a single game.

0: I don't know if the Rams are running a quarterback spy at all, but to allow him to consistently just run the way that he did, when you don't, like, you can tell your best corner, like, I'm not worried about Keon Coleman or Khalil Shakir, like, you got that, and allocate the extra bodies to maybe trying to stop Josh Allen, and this guy just did whatever he wanted to do. It was crazy.
1: See, it's funny. It's funny to say that because, like, my favorite guys to watch on an island game, you know, a Thursday night, a Monday night, a Sunday night, is someone you don't really know about all that much. And that middle linebacker for the Rams, Landman, who was just a monster yesterday. And even then, when you say that, it's like, buddy, I mean, he didn't do anything to stop Josh Allen. Like, he had an unbelievable, what do you have, 2 forced fumbles, 1 fumble recovery. He almost single-handedly, you know, was able to win the game at times for the Rams defensively. And then it's like, but why couldn't you stop Josh Allen? Because there's nothing you could do. I genuinely think there's nothing you could do when you have Josh Allen out there, because you just have to pick which one of these things you have to give up. And to Luca's hater point around Josh Allen, I cannot believe that this was the first OT victory.
0: Yeah. I mean, they changed the rule for him. And how is the first time
1: shut
0: that
1: the hell
0: he,
1: up. It's just like,
2: they changed the rule for all of us, Luca. If you're an NFL fan, they changed the rule for you, too.
1: That's right.
2: Anyway, James Cook, he looked like he was about to burst into tears on the sidelines.
1: As he should.
2: Didn't he?
1: As he should.
2: Jeez. That's 2 fumbles. Guess who led the NFL in fumbles last year among non-quarterbacks?
1: Ramondre Stevenson.
2: James Cook fumbled 6 times last year.
1: Wow, that's wild.
0: And lost the fumble or just fumbled?
1: Because he had such a great year. He had such a great year last year. That I didn't know that he had fumbled that much. Yikes.
2: But the special teams for the Rams.
0: Once again. Like, I just...
2: And that guy, I'm sorry, who was their field goal kicker?
0: Harry Mivas.
2: If that was my team, he did get released today. If that was my team, I would honestly, I hate to say it, but just watching him run on the field, said, no, get me somebody else. Just get me somebody else. That you can't look like that and play in the NFL. I'm sorry. Just come on.
1: You're getting all Prince Fielder in this.
2: No, it's not the weight. Just everything. Look at him. Like, he projects zero confidence kicking the football. The number of deep breaths he took. The number of times he twisted his body just ahead of kicking the ball.
1: It's a quick jog. You know, he's not in great shape.
2: It's just like...
0: No, he, like...
2: It's got nothing to do with the weight.
1: I felt bad because I didn't, like... It felt like just a rage. It felt like a rage firing today of Harrison Mivas, because he's not the guy who's, I think, okay, in fairness, I thought that on the angle that I thought that the kick that was blocked, I thought it was going wide. Like, if you just look at the angle of it going and it's starting to go wide, but, like, you gotta block the guy. Like, that's what I mean. Like, is it Harrison Mivas' fault that they couldn't block the guy? They couldn't block Greg Russo coming over the line?
2: Even more puzzling than that was 3rd and 5. All of a sudden, You're playing for a game-winning field goal with a kicker you're about to fire. Like, that was ridiculous.
1: Yeah.
2: You got Stafford with the ball in his hands, 3rd and 5. Okay, let's just try to win this now. It's not like it was a chip shot.
0: Yeah.
2: So, but this is the Rams early in the season. Doesn't matter what kind of team they have. They just don't catch fire until
0: late
2: November.
0: But and I hope that for their sake, this is not something that's going to continue again, because special teams is the reason they didn't go to the Super Bowl last season, right? They had a critical fumble on a punt return or a kick return, one of the two, against Seattle in the NFC Championship. And throughout the season, special teams plagued them. And just go back to that Eagles game. They had an opportunity to beat the Eagles early on in the season, and what happens? Their kick gets blocked, and not only that, it gets returned for a touchdown. Like, that is the one Achilles heel of the Rams is special teams.
3: You had a moment with Matthew Stafford when you went out before overtime, almost a smile with you guys, a little hug before you went back out. When you win a game like this, you know how good the opponent is on the other side. Some have even said this could be a Super Bowl preview. How much can it fuel you going forward?
4: I mean, I've got an unbelievable amount of respect for Matthew. The way he plays the game, the way he's always played it, he's as tough as they come. I think he's, you know, if he's not the greatest thrower of the football of all time, I don't know who is. He spins it. He's a competitor.

0: he's a guy that every quarterback should strive to be like.
1: It was cool to see the seesaw back and forth, Allen and Stafford. Do you agree with what he just said, based on what you've seen? Not no. players you haven't seen.
2: No. I'd probably say Aaron Rodgers.
3: Yeah, I would agree. And I'm a big Matthew Stafford guy. I really like Matthew Stafford.
1: Steelers
3: with the Lions.
1: Fan. Recency bias.
3: No,
1: recency bias.
3: Well,
1: yeah, on Sunday. If he throws, if he has a stinker of a game, would you say that?
2: No.
3: No, but he's like.
2: Yes, I would say it still. He's been doing this my whole childhood.
3: Yeah, I think Aaron Rodgers is the most beautiful thrower of the football that I've ever seen. It's just effortless. It's,
1: how about this guy?
3: It's effortless.
4: Honestly, Matt Stafford is one of my favorite quarterbacks of all time. I feel like this offseason I watched so much Matt Stafford tape because he's so good at throwing the ball over the middle, and I felt like that was kind of a weakness for me. And I was just trying to figure out how the hell he does it. and he's just incredible to watch. But I think sometimes when you get in those tempo situations and those two-minute situations, you're not thinking too much, and you're just playing ball. And sometimes it's just when you're hot, you know?
1: Davis Alexander, was he hot yesterday or what? Okay. Five touchdown passes, 400-and-something yards. Danny Machocha will be with us in an hour, and his numbers for the season are just outrageously good.
2: Only the second Montreal Alouettes quarterback to reach 5,000 passing yards.
3: I don't even care about that. It was that one throw to Stevie Scott yesterday, yeah, where you're just like I said it yesterday. He is the Patrick Mahomes of the Canadian Football League. Like, there is only one person who does that. Mm-hmm. Like, how does he see that? He's literally horizontal going to the ground, and he's like, oh yeah, Stevie's there, and just flicks it to him, and it's a 14-yard gain. It was, he's on a
4: I stepped up in the pocket. I think I made a guy miss, and then I ended up, kind of tucking my tail and running back the other way, trying to get out of it. And then, obviously they kind of converged on me. And I was going down, and I remember seeing, like, Stevie's dreads, because I know somebody's in the area. And I was thinking about, just trying to get rid of the ball, so it was just an incomplete pass. And then I saw Stevie, and I was like, you know what? I might be able to flip this thing out. And it just worked out. And, Stevie made a heck of a play being alert, kind of knowing that the play is never dead.
1: There you go. With Campbell versus Gallo before this show at about 1 o'clock this afternoon. But so they score the touchdown late, the Rams. I wasn't aware of the 0-7 Josh Allen in overtime.
2: Yeah,
1: I didn't
2: like
1: know
2: that.
1: So yeah. That's also maybe a factor. Mm-hmm. But I'm thinking, go for two to win it.
2: Yeah.
1: And then they said they're 0-4. The Rams are 0-4. They don't ever try for two, and when they do, it doesn't work. That's odd.
3: Yeah, I believe that as of yesterday, they're 4-for-13 over their last three seasons.
2: When going for two?
3: On two-point conversions, the Bills.
2: I mean, but...
1: No, I'm talking about the Rams.
3: Oh, the Rams.
1: The Rams going for two.
2: The way that Puka was playing last night, you got to think that would have been the night to, snap that streak.
1: Anyway, second guessing, not as bad as in Washington and Philly, huh? Did you think Dan Quinn was going to get fired today?
3: Yes, he should have been fired. He should have been fired on the way out of the stadium. Magic Johnson should have came down from his
2: Where's
3: booth
2: the scrutiny for
3: and
2: Jaden
3: slapped
2: Daniels?
3: Him. Oh, Jaden Daniels, 100%. You can't fire the franchise quarterback.
2: You trade him.
3: Please. After he had a 100-yard game.
2: I'm joking.
3: He was, like, amazing. For the entire game, he was great, and then he just completely lost his mind. That was, that was Chris Webber. That was J.R. Smith. That was just like, hey, where is your brain at?
1: It's just ridiculous to see it in the National Football League.
3: The
1: just
3: only thing
1: so
3: I
1: bizarre.
3: The only thing I would have wished was that, because we saw it yesterday at the end, we saw a little clip, because I don't watch the Manning cast, but I see the clips go out, and Peyton at the end where they don't use the timeout, and it's 4 seconds, they're running ball, he's like, you gotta call play! You gotta call play! He's just like screaming at the TV, and I can only imagine he's somewhere in his, palatial estate being like, does no one know how we don't have any timeouts? Does no one know? Just screaming at the television.
1: Not enough, not enough large foreheads among NFL quarterbacks.
2: My gosh.
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1: We're slowing on the westbound Met now between VO and DeCary. Also delays on the westbound side of the TCAM between Cover 2 and Honda Route 13. Eastbound TCAM Volume 2 Cavendish to Papineau, the eastbound Met again between Lacordaire and Anjou. Southbound 25 is busy above me into the tunnel. Northbound DeCary has delays too. They start at Sherbrooke up to the top. 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I'm Lauren Glazer from the CJAD 800 Traffic Center.
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12: Texting us at 11690. Don't forget Tuesday, three questions after 3:35. Text us anything. Question to John Still, Lucas Scott, or myself at 11690. Grant in Ottawa. Mitch said, those youngsters, you guys, never saw Broadway Joe. Beautiful thrower of the football, essentially on two peg legs thanks to his knees. Joe Willie Namath, yes. I have to agree. The number one reason I love Joe Namath is the way he threw the football. The numbers 2 through 10 is the way he lived his life. Michael Farber coming up in a couple of minutes after I remind you this is a chicken soup kind of day, maybe tomorrow as well. Since I last saw you, you were heading out to Yann's Deli, were you not?
13: I absolutely was.
12: And?
13: And, I mean, come on.
12: Well, because I know Luca.
14: Yep.
12: Brought home the chicken soup and the pastrami sandwich, yeah. Right?
13: So. We crossed one another in the, he was on his way out and I was on my way in.
14: Yeah.
13: I got that and I got the turkey club.
12: Mm.
13: It was so good I couldn't wait to get home. I had like two pieces of the club on my way in. Like in the car, because there's first of all the turkey smokes, like, it's what's great about it is that it's very clear that they take very important care of every ingredient that's in the sandwich. Is that so? I didn't tell them I don't like tomatoes, so I go and they put the tomatoes in, and I'm like, okay, so I have to take the skewer out, I got to take the tomatoes off, and then by extension, I just have a little taste of like the pickle. Which the pickle has dill on it already, like they've already made, it's been tossed in like some kind of like little salad of some kind, and then a piece of turkey falls out, and the turkey has been seasoned and smoked itself, and you're just like, this is just a beautiful
12: thing. Yeah, you're not getting, you're not getting mock, you know.
13: Oh my God, you're getting like the best of the best.
12: They have a smoker in the back. It's Benji Greenberg, who spent 7 years in the kitchen at Joe Beef. I mean, this is like A1 quality stuff, even something as simple as a club sandwich or a party sandwich for that matter. They do have, it's not on the menu, they have great vegan dishes, like what you can do out of simple ingredients, what they can do out of simple ingredients is fantastic. But the chicken soup, if you haven't had the chicken soup, and today and tomorrow it looks like this is the perfect day. If you can't get there, you can go to the takeout counter. It's not only immense, it's a full meal. And you can have a mutz ball or you could hold the mutz ball, but a lot of dill in there, a lot of kreplach, a lot of the whole kitchen is in there and everything tastes fantastic. I don't know what it is. I think it's farfel that kind of floats on the top. Yes, as I mentioned, they have their own smoker. Their house specialty is pastrami, but there is so much to sample. Open for breakfast and lunch 7 days a week, open for dinner Tuesday through Saturday until 10 o'clock. It's Yan's Deli. They're on Ferrier, right off to Cary. Check them out on Instagram.
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21: Prime Minister Mark Carney says he doesn't want to focus on a referendum vote.
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23: Montreal Mayor Soraya Martinez-Ferrada says the city is planning to provide 3,000.
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0: Welcome back. 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For obvious reasons, Michael is standing by. Brought to you by Billy Bob, and it was great to see Lloyd Fischler and a bunch of other TSN 690 fans and Billy Bobbers and local musicians for Lucinda Williams Saturday night at the Beanfield. First opportunity to see her since she suffered a stroke several years ago. Has never sounded better. She lost a lot of use of the left side of her body, but she stood for the entire 2+ hours, and the voice is in as strong a form as I've ever heard it. It was a fantastic show by Lucinda Williams on Saturday. And don't forget, coming up on November the 6th, Friday night, Billy Bob Productions presents the Million Dollar Bash, the music of Bob Dylan and the band from 1966 right through to the last waltz in 76. Including the Basement Tapes era, which kind of bled into music from Big Pink. Some of the finest musicians in the city. Two house bands, Howard Billerman's Big Pink Band and Crawdaddy, will be performing some of the greatest songs in rock and roll history. Between Dylan and the band, they created the Americana music movement. And there are seats available in the balcony. There were people standing for 2.5 hours older than me on Saturday night, but if you want to sit, you can get a seat in the balcony. You go to theatbeanfield.ca on Friday, November 6th for the Million Dollar Bash. And we welcome back Michael Farber. How you doing?
1: I'm doing great, Mitch. Yourself?
0: I'm good. The Beatles recorded She's Leaving Home, and then Dylan took it to another level. Something that you could relate to, I'm sure. Okay. How was your weekend?
1: Weekend was good. I got to see a basketball game over the South Shore, and that was fun. Came home and caught a little hockey that night, and that was even more fun. What I really like is that Fowler will be starting tonight against Buffalo. And that's a wonderful thing because it speaks to me of meritocracy. And if you go back in our Wayback Machine to, say, 12 months ago and a little more, they kept force-feeding Montembeau because he wasn't off to a great start. And, well, we got to get him ready. We got to get him back. And until it was no longer tenable to do so, he played way too much. His poor play didn't relegate him to the bench. Finally, Dobrysch took over the net, and that was well overdue. Now you have a situation where Dobrysch doesn't start the year at all well. He's starting to look a little bit like the old Dobrysch, the swimmer, to borrow a John Cheever short story. And, okay, you're not playing well. You're not the guy who's expected who saves above expectations last year was so spectacular. So Montembeau's hurt, so we bring up Fowler, and Fowler played well, and he played superbly, and now he's got another start. So all in favor of that.
0: What's happening to these Habs fans, writes John in Côte d'Neige. Fowler has a great game early in the season. All of a sudden, we have a goalie controversy. Fowler should be the number one starting goalie and have Dobrysch traded. What's going on?
1: No,
0: is somebody suggesting that Dobrysch should be traded? John, did somebody yesterday take over the text board and say Dobrysch should be traded?
2: Not as far as I remember. And then again, maybe I was just in a crazy, crazy mindset because we only had a two-hour show. But I believe it was suggested at least that maybe when Sam Montembeau is healthy again, that, the New York Rangers apparently have lost every goaltender under the sun in the span of about 48 hours. But no, I don't think anyone has suggested anybody get rid of Jakub Dobrysch.
1: Yeah, it's ridiculous. What it is, you're rewarding good play. And it's nothing more than that. And that's the way it should be, right? We praise meritocracy when it happens. Last year, early in the season, it didn't happen often enough. I know Canadian fans were upset, and rightly so. Of course, Montreal was at a different stage of its growth at that time. It was a team developing. Now I'm not sure you can say it's fully ripened, and that brings us back to second line center. But Wins and losses matter seemingly more than they did last year. Teams started slowly. We're going to play the better goalie right now. No one's getting traded right now, and certainly not going to be Jakob Dobis who's traded. So let's just see how it plays out.
0: Yeah, Saturday, Fowler was literally unbeatable. He was locked in from the first tough chance he faced, and you don't want to move away from that. Maybe they changed. Maybe they were thinking, okay, we'll go with Dobish and then we'll go back to Fowler on the road. But maybe it was mapped out. I don't know. It's just that kind of performance warrants another start.
1: Absolutely. And if he has another one like that, yeah, he starts for the foreseeable future, back to backs. Maybe not. He's 21 years old. But yeah, I mean, play your best players. I mean, talking to Keith Tkachuk a while ago, he had a mantra when his sons or anyone else he was around, he was coaching minor hockey, someone would complain, his answer to them was, play better. And yeah, just play better, and that's all it is, and that's all it should be.
2: And here's the other thing. I mean, we heard Jakob Dobish that first game against Toronto? He said a lot of people were talking crap about my game, essentially, was what he said. I don't remember anyone doing that in preseason. But something tells me, you know, putting a little chip on Jakob Dobish's shoulder is not exactly the worst to get the best hockey out of him as well.
0: Internal competition.
1: Well, it's got to be technical with Dobish because it is so easy to spot. I mean, when he's at his best, I mean, there's shades of Dominic Hasek. And when he's not, there's shades of Summer McIntosh. he's just swimming around the crease.
0: Burt Lancaster. I saw the movie.
1: Yeah, right. And that's the Cheever short story referenced early. Thank you for that, Mitch. And so it's really easy to spot technically. What do I know about goaltending in the NHL? But even my old eyes can spot it when he's losing his angle, when he's oversliding, when he's taking himself out of position. So that's apparently easy enough to get back. We saw it happen last year, and I'm sure it'll happen at some point this year. And, yeah, I mean, 30 saves and shootout saves and everything else for Fowler, and they're going to be nights when it's not that. So let's everybody take a deep breath, as Red Fisher used to say, and see what happens. Did you like the We Want Larkin chant?
0: Well, I was going to say, Michael, but you, man,
1: I loved it.
0: I think Michael's looking at the clock and he's going, I don't have time to pause here because I was going to say you don't need your old eyes to know what was going on
3: to the line, Saturday. Matheson. And there's a We Want Larkin chant in the first 45 seconds of the game tonight for the Montreal Canadiens.
0: Were you guys in the rink for this?
2: I was. It was loud. It was loud the first couple of times, and then they had to wait because they were trying to do it while he was on the ice, and then kind of when he stepped on the ice, it started up again. But I was pretty surprised to see how many people were, you know, saying that Canadiens fans were treating the, you know, like a Mickey Mouse franchise kind of thing. I just thought that it was a lot of fun.
1: What I loved about it was organic. It came from the fans. It was nothing on the Jumbotron saying, we want Larkin, or, you know, cheer, or, you know, booey noise. I mean, this came from fans who were clearly clued into what's going on, not only with the Canadians, but around the league. And, yeah, Larkin would look like a pretty nice addition to this team. And it was a fun thing, and I'm sure it's changed nobody's mind. Doesn't matter. The fact that Montreal Canadiens fans are hip enough to do something like that, yeah, it was great. I go back, and you'll remember this very well, Mitch, back to Mark Langston. You remember the K signs?
0: Every strikeout over the left field bleachers at the Olympic Stadium, yep.
1: That was spectacular. Because people just started doing it. I mean, I'm sure they'd seen it elsewhere around the major leagues, but it just happened. And then after maybe two starts, then the Expos got it sponsored by Chrysler, which was producing K cars. True.
0: Yeah.
1: And it just took it away something from the organic, natural development of something. And so what we saw with Larkin was natural and fun. So, you know, you're paying that much for a ticket. Yeah, you better have some fun.
0: We had never seen that in Montreal before Langston arrived. Never. Do you think, by all accounts, and I know Elliot Freeman addressed it again on Saturday, Larkin hasn't changed his mind. It was kind of interesting to hear how he responded after the game. He was being very careful. Do you think there's a shot here? Do you think that has an impact to the point where he changes his mind at some point?
1: Probably not. I mean, it's flattering. I'm sure if they thought of it, 20 other fan bases would be doing the same if he were that susceptible to flattery. You know, the biggest crisis right now for Canadian franchises is keeping U.S. stars. Now he plays for Detroit. Would somebody reverse field and willingly go and play in Canada and part of that whole Four Nations Olympic kind of trend that we've seen? Maybe. I mean, Zach Werenski, so we're told, would not have minded playing in Toronto. Montreal's been able to keep its American stars. So possibly, but lots of teams would want Larkin, and we'll see if something happens there.
0: Well, different level at this stage of his career, but Chris Kreider, he had other options.
1: Yeah.
0: American. He was on the Four Nations team, was he not? Wasn't Kreider on that team?
2: No, not this.
1: He was on Four Nations, not on the Olympics.
0: Right, he was on the Four Nations, not on
2: the
0: Olympics.
2: Oh, he was
0: in
2: the Four Nations. Okay.
0: Yeah, okay. So who did you see? You saw Olivier Roux this weekend?
1: I did. And that was great fun. This is what I saw. I saw a 7'9 guy with really soft hands, with a passion for the game. What I didn't see were teammates who, until the fourth quarter, were really trying to get the ball into him in the low post. I didn't see a plethora of low post moves. He's always going to have a little trouble with agility because he's 7'9", 3'10", or 3'15", whatever he is. And balance, it's a lot of body to control. So he's never going to be Wembanyama graceful. He's playing now for a mid-major, University of California at Irvine. He should at some point be a dominant mid-major center. What's the upside? I imagine he'll play professionally. He wants to play in the NBA. Personally, I don't see that. But who knows? If he continues to develop, you know, I would say the sky's the limit, but he's already touching the sky.
0: On the baseball front, I mean, this is exactly what the players want. It's like what most fans want outside of Los Angeles. The Dodgers are on the ropes here. They're down 0-2. They're not incapable of winning 4 out of 5, but this is a very, very difficult Milwaukee team that they're facing. They just threw out their two best pitchers and they lost both games. Otani can't hit his weight. He might be benched. Will Smith, he can't hit at all. So the Dodgers might in fact be going down and not winning the last World Series until who knows when. Like, I know they've got the full court press on, as they always do during labor disputes, right, Michael, even before they start. And that story about 154 games, which I think everybody would say that's great. Like, who would have an issue with 154 games?
1: Well, if you roll back the salaries 5%, maybe the players would. But as you know, Major League Baseball from really the beginning of the 20th century until 1960, and when they expanded from a 16-team league, it was 154 games. And then we had Roger Maris and the Astros. You want to explain that?
0: Yeah, Roger Maris and Mickey Mantle, they were closing in on Babe Ruth's single-season home run record of 60. But Ruth did it in a 154-game season. In 1961, they were playing 162 games, and the commissioner at the time knew Babe Ruth And he said, if Maris breaks the record, we will slap an asterisk on that record. And that's what happened.
1: And so I'm going to tell you about an asterisk. And this is a story, so everybody just settle down. It's going to take me a minute, but I'll get through it. If you go back to Brett Hull, foot in the crease goal on a late, late Saturday night. And I've written a story for Sports Illustrated. It is now Monday night. I'm dozing on the couch watching the Knicks and the Spurs in the NBA final. Phone rings. I look up. It's 11:05. Late time for a call. It's Bill Colson, who's the editor. He says, how's this for a cover line? This is the hockey cover I'm going to get. Stars win tainted cup. I said, well, Bill, the Stanley Cup itself is not tainted. Yeah, okay. How about Stars win cup? Asterisk. Oh, great. Great, because if you were a sports fan in the 20th century, as Mitch pointed out, everybody knew exactly what they meant, what that meant. So on the following day, I get a phone call. Can you go to Houston for a Reds-Astros series? And I said, wait a minute. I just finished, you know, 8 weeks on the road. And can't you find somebody else? No, no, no. What's the story? Oh, we don't know, but we'll see who wins the first game, and we'll probably do that. Now, I'm sour. I am really sour. Maybe five times in my 20 years at Sports Illustrated was I sour, and that was one. But I know that when I go through O'Hare changing planes on Thursday, I'm going to see my story, Brett Hull's foot in the crease goal, on the cover of Sports Illustrated with my name on it. And so I'm walking through O'Hare, and I go right to a news kiosk, and there it is. NBA, war on the floor. I had talked my way out of the cover because I liked the asterisk.
0: Michael got and, knocked off the cover.
1: Sour. Yeah. Turns out the sequel is the Reds win the first game. So I scramble to start reporting Jack McKeon, I guess, who's managing the Reds. Astros win the second game. I get a phone call. Ah, we don't need the story. You can go home. and so that was how I got screwed by an asterisk.
0: Yeah.
1: So did Roger Maris.
0: And if we printed your response, there would have been several asterisks as part of
1: yeah,
0: that, right?
1: I think so.
0: Thanks, Michael. Have a great week.
1: Take care.

0: So great to hear this gem live on Saturday night. John and Luca are watching soccer while pretending to pay attention. What's happening?
1: I'm paying attention. Atletico Madrid currently up 1-0 over Manchester United in the Champions League group stage at the moment, as this one is from España.
0: Three questions every Tuesday coming up in the next few minutes. Fire away. Ask Luca or John or myself anything. Could be three questions, could be eight. That was the original name of the segment. Could be a couple.
1: With the longest intro in radio history.
0: At 11:69, no longer. We've shortened the questions and we've shortened the intro since Andy left. Text us at 11:690. Danny Machocha on more history yesterday on the mountain. Frankie Corrado ahead of the Canadians and Sabres tonight. Again, an early 6:30 start.

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1: Slowdowns now northbound 13. Starting at Cofer 2 to a problem that is before Sampson. Southbound 13 delays as well between Codley S and Autoroute 20. Eastbound side of the T-Can has volume 2 Cavendish to Papineau on the eastbound Medic in between Lacordaire and Anjou. Southbound 25 is a busy drive. E-Prev out to the tunnel. We do have delays also westbound Met now between VO and the DeCary Interchange. 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I'm Lauren Glazer from the CJ 8800 Traffic Center.
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0: More on the Al's Win yesterday. Danny Machocha after 4 every Tuesday. We'll get to your questions, 3 of them, 6 of them, 2 of them, whatever the case, at 11-690 in just a couple of minutes. Game night, 6:30 start. Along with John Steele, Lucas Scott, Mitch Melnick until 6. And in case you missed the beginning of the show, I think John suggested that Luca was on mushrooms or something, right?
1: Yes, many things.
0: Because he likes the weather today. Mm-hmm. You know, mushrooms, LSD. Mm-hmm. Mushrooms, LSD, hallucinogens.
1: Are they the same? Do they all come from the same?
0: I was going to ask if you've sampled.
1: Partaken?
0: Yeah.
1: I took mushrooms once when I was, I think, 20, and things did not go well. That's all I'll say. So that's why it remained at 1.
0: Good move.
1: Just instead of... What I find so odd about it is that I was having a great time for about 3 hours and then the worst time of my life for about 2 hours.
0: Yeah.
1: Like just the way it switched, it was like it comes at you like that and you have no control. You just got to ride the wave. I did not enjoy that at all.
2: No, I haven't. I haven't. Although I would maybe one day consider it.
3: You never see positive drug stories on the news, do you? Isn't that weird? Since most of the experiences I've had on drugs were real f***ing positive. How about a positive LSD story? Wouldn't that be newsworthy just once to base your decision on information rather than scare tactics and superstitions and lies? Just once. I think it would be newsworthy. Today, a young man on acid realized that all matter is merely energy condensed to a slow vibration, that we are all one consciousness experiencing itself subjectively. There's no such thing as death. Life is only a dream, and we're the imagination of ourselves. Here's Tom with the weather.
0: That's the late Bill Hicks. Many, many years before doctors were given the go-ahead to start using mushroom and LSD therapy for couples. Monitored. I'm not condoning it. To each his own. Yeah, but I know a couple whose marriage was saved through that.
1: Oh, therapy. I didn't even think about that. I think that, again, I think that people, it's become almost relatively, not, I don't want to say accepted, but it's become more mainstream for people to kind of use it on a micro-dosing level for anxiety and things like that. But the most fascinating thing was I remember when Dan Carcillo came out with, there was a piece on Dan Carcillo maybe about 5, 6, 7 years ago where he was talking about how he learned that people use it, former soldiers coming back who deal with PTSD, yeah. Mm-hmm. And how it was helping him and people like him who've dealt with a lot of concussions. So, yeah, it is not all bad.
0: Are you ready?
1: Are you ready? There are some weird questions on here.
0: All right.
2: Well, are there?
1: Yeah, there was one.
0: Hold on.
1: Okay.
0: First one in, you know, I got to give credit to, you know, Max is always out of the gate. Max at 11690.
1: I believe he sends it in at about 2:03.
0: That's right. You know what TSN 690 radio station is missing? Women on the show. Can we have someone on the show? Like, I loved hearing, now, just to let Max know, her name is not Olsa.
1: No, it's Osa Yare.
0: Osa, soccer player.
1: Yeah.
0: And missing Amy Walsh. Well, Amy is kind of leading the way where John Still is going. Amy, you know, she stepped over the line into TV La La Land, and she'll never be back on radio again.
1: That's right.
0: And that's the kind of path that John appears to be following.
1: I don't think so.
0: You're in your Champions League sound.
1: Champions!
0: Yeah. I can guarantee you, Max, there will be a woman on the air tomorrow. Between 4:15 and 4:30, we will have a female guest. But yeah, it's a valid complaint.
2: Yeah.
1: Yeah.
0: But you know, what do you want us to get rid of Luca? You just started here.
1: It's also the fact that Max has a weird thing when it comes to the women on the air. It was like when Andy was here, he would not stop just constantly texting about Andy. And whenever I bring up the name of Kenzie Lalonde, he has to always remark about how beautiful Kenzie is and everything. So it's just like, Max, maybe, you know, it is verging on a little bit strange how much you are kind of talking about this all the time. But, of course, we love having more women on the show.
0: Why is there a goal judge if the refs don't use their knowledge of what they saw, i.e. Saturday night? The Kreider call getting called back. The goal judges are obsolete. It's just to let everybody in the rink know that there's a goal. They don't even sit behind. They haven't sat behind the net, behind the goal line in years. They sit up in the first section somewhere.
2: Wow.
0: It's just for in-house purposes. They can't see if the puck's going in or not.
1: I would kind of love if they had, like, they decided to cordon off, like, a tiny penalty box behind the goal.
2: Just
1: take, like, three seats out of the 20-something thousand, and there's just a guy there in a little glass case.
0: They're becoming as obsolete as linesmen. I mean, honestly, that what happened Saturday night is shameful. Zach Bolduc cannot go offside in overtime with just two teammates on the ice, and a linesman has to be able to make that call, not put the Canadians on this emotion, or any team for that matter, on an emotional seesaw like that. Who is the sports voice of your youth? The sports voice of... I'm so glad this question was asked. They had no way of knowing I was going here. But who is the sports voice of your youth? Luca, you're 28?
2: Yeah.
0: So, you know, like 8 to 16. Who is the voice?
1: Oh, man. 8 to 16. I mean,
0: or 12.
1: It's, you know, Bob Cole and Harry Neal for hockey. It's Boomer for football. It's, I guess it's Martin Tyler for soccer. Basketball would be Marv.
2: Mm-hmm. I think
1: baseball, Joe Buck.
2: You said, who did you say for football?
1: Boomer.
0: Chris Berman.
2: Yeah, that's
1: I miss, like, God, I miss him, and I know they're still doing it, him and Tom, Tom Jackson.
2: Awesome. Keyshawn Johnson was on that broadcast.
1: Chris Carter, yeah. That was amazing. I used to love, like, getting up early on, that was before there was, you know, soccer available, and then I found out that you could watch soccer, you know, and you could at least consume it between 10 and 11 a.m., but... Man, oh man, back then, watching like 2.5 hours of NFL Live with those four guys was awesome.
0: You didn't watch the ESPN one with Ditka?
1: Oh, Ditka was in sometimes. He wasn't in all the time, but he obviously popped in, and he was great also.
0: Yeah. For me, this guy, it's just, I was

0: not much wind, and you know it seemed odd today to be standing around a hotel lobby in the afternoon waiting for the World Series at night. We've had 397 World Series games played before this one, all in the daytime, and here we are, and we're glad you could be with us, all of us at NBC, and you fans not only across America, but around the world for this historic event.
1: October 13th, 1971, the very first night game in the World Series. Imagine, it was never in prime time.
2: Wow.
1: Never in prime time. I had to cut grade four class at Hillcrest Elementary School to get home in time to watch the Tigers and Cardinals World Series in 1968. Every World Series game was played during the day until October 13th, 1971, and that was Kurt Gowdy. I grew up watching Kurt Gowdy on baseball and football. He also did a Fisherman show on ABC. It was just so comforting. Yeah, he did baseball with Tony Kubek, who later worked for the Blue Jays, Bob Costas and Tony Kubek, Danny Gallivan, of course, when it came to hockey. I listened to a ton of radio, so that's when I first heard Johnny Most call the Celtics games. Just so many. I had the opportunity to flip back and forth on 50,000-watt stations at night, and I had so many voices that had an impact. Larry King hosting a talk show all night on the Mutual Broadcasting System. He'd take calls from all over the United States on every subject, and a short time later, he did the same thing on television for CNN. But I'd go Danny Gallivan, Dave Van Horn, for baseball here as well. Kurt Gowdy was just Howard Cosell. Mm-hmm. There's another one on ABC. I'm going around the networks, CBS, Dick Stockton, just so many of them. And Russ Taylor, the late Russ Taylor, who was very instrumental on Jerry Park becoming the home for the Expos. It looked like the franchise maybe moved before it even started. And Russ Taylor was a sportscaster here locally on CTV, worked with Dick Irvin, and Russ and Dave Van Horn were the first radio team for the Montreal Expos, and it was a hoot listening to everybody, just everybody.
3: I just respect cutting class at 10 years old. That's impressive stuff.
1: I didn't have to go far. It was like two blocks.
3: Still, though.
1: Yeah, I got permission. I had very cool parents. No, this is a trade. You want to do a trade? Stuff?
3: Oh, God. All right, what is this?
1: Would you be opposed to Montreal signing an older center until Hage is ready, someone like O'Reilly or Stamkos? Do you feel that would be a good or bad move? Either guy, bring him on. I have no issue with that. O'Reilly won't cost you as much because he's UFA.
3: I think it's inevitable if they are set on Michael Hage being the number two center, because once again, Michael Hage is right. He shoots right. Phil Deneau's contract is up at the end of the season. And if you look down the middle, you have Suzuki, Hage, Evans. They're all just right around 6 foot. It's not exactly a particularly large, you know, kind of center ice core. So, yeah, I think there's no doubt that the Canadiens are going to be, if they decide to go this way and Michael Hage is not package to find that number two centerman, I think absolutely there's going to be some kind of veteran centerman who comes in and fills that Philip Deneau spot. I don't know, maybe they re-sign Philip Deneau. I'd be relatively surprised by that personally. But yeah, that's I don't think that's a terrible call whatsoever.
1: Not getting a good feeling about this season. Bad start, injuries, lower expected performances from some. Starting to doubt if they will make the playoffs. Am I wrong, Katso?
3: Dear God, Katso.
1: Jeez.
3: Take those mushrooms, buddy.
1: It's darker than the weather.
3: Oh, Katso. Dear.
1: The Sabres are 3-3. They don't have...
3: The Flyers are 0-5-2.
1: Jesus.
3: Flyers have not scored more than 3 goals in a game yet this year. Incredible stuff.
2: That's crazy.
1: I mean, they could... they're not going to, but I mean, you could hear the Fire talk a chant starting already.
3: Yeah, I'm glad we didn't bring that up with Pierre. But missing the playoffs, I would say if I had a word to describe the start to the Canadian season so far, it would be casual. Mm-hmm. Just like, you know, we heard, what was it, Mitch, when we were speaking last week, you spoke about how fighting is up around the NHL.
1: That's right.
3: Haven't seen a fight from the Habs yet. It's just like, you know, they've dipped their toe in the water to start.

0: start the season. I think that this is going to be the wake-up week. You can't just you can't face the Sabres and the Capitals back-to-back nights and not realize that, hey, the NHL season is upon you. So I think it's just been a casual start to the year. I think that the fact that there have been so many injuries has been certainly frustrating, I'm sure, for some fans. But all in all, yeah, to have any kind of panic 5 games into the year is just nuts.
1: And I don't know, people have said, well, it's going to be a tougher year for the Canadiens. The division, the Atlantic division, is very, very tough. It is. But they've played one game against the Atlantic division, and they beat the Leafs on opening night. Every other game has been the Metro. So this is only the second game this season tonight against a fellow Atlantic Division team. You got another one?
0: We got a really weird one here. Someone asking you about your insurance premiums and home insurance.
1: What?
0: That was the weird one that I was talking about.
1: What? You want to read it to me since I don't have it?
0: Hey, Mitch, just a word of advice to lower your insurance premiums, house insurance, car insurance, or what have you. Most people don't know this. Marco and RDP. It's not even actually a question. It's just actually just saying things.
1: Okay, Marco, thanks for the unsolicited advice. But we have Lauren Rubin at Paramount Financial Services on a retainer. Justin, if you could do any other regular job for a month, what would you like to do in terms of the interest, not the money?
0: Oh, man. Interest, not the money.
2: Regular job.
1: Yeah. Okay. So not like acting or anything.
2: I'd be a barista.
0: Well, that sounds absolutely
1: perfect
0: correct.
1: For the coffee snob that you
0: perfection.
1: Are. Perfection. Coffee lover, coffee snob. There's a fine line. Mm-hmm. I don't think there's anything wrong with being a coffee snob.
2: That I would agree with you. As someone who is...
1: I'll put it out there. Yeah. I'm a coffee snob.
2: Yeah.
1: Very hard to please.
2: I'm with you on that.
1: Especially if it's not Italian. Cuban. I love Cuban coffee. As long as it's strong.
2: Yeah.
1: Pretty much any coffee.
0: I think I'd love to be a vet or someone who works at like the zoo with animals.
2: That's not a regular job.
0: Why is that not a regular job?
2: That's like, if someone tells you they work at a zoo, you're not going to be like, oh, okay, that's whatever. You're going to be like, oh, that's a regular job. That'd be something that you're not going to be like, oh, that's interesting.
0: So it can't be interesting? So this is what we're telling people who are listening to us of regular jobs, is that their jobs
2: are most regular jobs interesting?
0: I don't know. This one's pretty great.
2: Like, if someone tells you they work at a hospital, are you going to be like...
1: I would bless them.
2: Of course.
0: Yes.
2: Of course.
0: But a vet, isn't a regular job?
2: I don't think so. How many vets are there? There's not like thousands upon
0: thousands. What's the difference between that and a doctor?
2: I wouldn't put doctor in there either.
1: Yeah. One thing I wouldn't want to be right now is a roller coaster attendant.
2: Oh, my gosh.
1: Jeez. Is that horrendous?
0: That's awful.
2: That's terrible.
1: And
2: okay.
1: You can't click on it to read more because you get inundated with all of this stuff.
2: Yeah.
1: Like the headline was enough.
0: Yeah.
1: Detroit's in the Atlantic, too. Did I leave out Detroit?
0: Yeah, so there's three. There's the third one. So bartender, then, Luca. Are you happy?
1: Yes.
0: There you go.
1: Jesus. Bartender, barista, bouncer.
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5: We're slowing westbound 20, Turcotte to Norman, again between Anzio and Cabaton and Perot. Eastbound side of the 20 volume there between 32nd and 1st Avenue for the upbound side of the Mercier Bridge. That has delays from Ville-Saint-Pierre. Northbound, the Carrie, difficult. Sherbrooke up to the top, also delays on the westbound side of the Met now, starting at VO out to the DeCarrie interchange. 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I'm Lauren Glazer from the CJAD 800 Traffic Center.
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1: If I wasn't heading home, and by the way, Danny Machocha coming right up, Frankie Corrado after 3, I would want to go on a day like this. If I was going to sit at the bar, I like to sit at the bar and eat at the bar. Do you guys like to eat at the bar? Or is that you'd rather eat at a table?
0: I love the bar.
1: I love the bar too. Yeah. I just even as a couple, mm-hmm. we'll sit at the bar and have a dinner.
0: Ooh, yeah. I don't like being at the bar with others. It has to be only one other person.
1: Well, I said yeah, to my couple. Wife, not if you, my wife.
0: Yeah, all of a sudden, well, I mean, you know, maybe you're Mormon. I don't know.
1: My
0: what
1: wife and girlfriend.
0: But I don't like the head turning all the time. I don't like that at the bar. Like if I'm in a group with people and oh you want to sit at the bar, I'm like no we get a table.
1: You find the Vieux-Port Steakhouse, 39 St. Paul Street East. It's just a block or so east of Boulevard Saint Laurent. They've been around for over 40 years, but they're in a gorgeous 18th century building with exposed stone walls and the wooden beams, and they have fireplaces, like real fireplaces, not the fake ones. The hotel that attracts you by saying they have a fireplace in the room, and then you check in, and it's one of those heated things with a log that lights up when you press the button. I mean, how could you do that? Advertising a fireplace in a getaway up north. Anyway, what's your drink at the bar before you have a meal?
0: Oh, man. I'm having wine.
1: It's like
0: wine.
1: A steak.
0: I'm having wine.
1: You're not having wine with the meal.
0: I'm having red wine, usually, and then I'll have another glass probably while it's mm-hmm. there. I usually have a scotch.
1: Right.
0: Yeah. Okay. So I would like to go scotch, red wine, but usually if I know I'm going to eat, I'll have just red wine.
2: Moscow Mule.
1: Moscow Mule.
0: This guy and his Moscow Mule. It's unbelievable. you love your ginger beer, man.
2: I do. It's fantastic.
1: You ever had real ginger beer? I feel like we've talked about this before.
2: Like just straight up ginger beer?
1: Straight up ginger beer. Paul Patat in the Point. Yeah, that's it's an acquired taste. Mm-hmm. They make it on site. They've been doing it for years and years. But I digress. So this is the kind of evening you warm up. You're going to watch the hockey game. You're walking around old Montreal. You want to go for dinner, but you want to watch the game as well. Canadians and Sabres. Sabres are 3-3. Canadians are, what are they, 2-2-1 after five games. Something's got to give tonight. And you do it in stages. You have a drink. Maybe order a bowl of soup. You want to warm up. Then you get a steak. A steak, medium rare. Mm-hmm. 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Doesn't have to be medium rare, but the kitchen would prefer if it's medium rare. 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

0: six receivers out there. They're going to go to Philpott, tunnel screen, turning up the field, and he'll get the first down, and that'll move Davis Alexander over 5,000 yards passing on the season. From the 46, they scored for the 45 in the first half as they found Rambo, and they're trying to look again, this time to Philpott. Now the left side, diving, catching, touchdown! Tyson Philpott brings it in! Unbelievable catch!
1: Ho-hum.
0: Four-man rush in the pocket. Alexander, he's scrambling over to the right side. Now he's going down the field. He's looking for Rambo. It's up! Touchdown, Montreal! Alexander to Rambo! And 2,000 yards, is Philpott going to play enough to reach that mark?
2: I hope he does, but unfortunately, that's above my pay grade.
0: You're the one throwing him the ball.
2: Oh, no, trust me. If I'm playing and he's playing, we're getting 2,000 for sure.
1: Well, let's find somebody who is above his pay grade. Along with John Still and Lucas Scott, Mitch Melnick with you until 6. Another great game for the entire Alouettes team on Thanksgiving in front of a sellout. They finish up the season. They're perfect at home. Not the first time. Welcome back, the general manager of the playoff-bound Alouettes, going right to the Eastern Final in November. Danny Machocha, how you doing?
3: I'm doing well. How are you doing, Mitch?
1: Fine, thank you very much. I thoroughly enjoyed watching this team again. I know you don't get tired of talking about how brilliant the Alexander Philpott combination has been all season, but it's not just them, as we saw again yesterday. But still, Danny, I want to go back, because Trevor Harris, by the way, also went over 5,000 yards yesterday, and he was here when Davis Alexander first joined the team, I do believe. Can you tell us, take us back to when you first saw Davis Alexander and what your impression was?
3: Okay, well, the first time I saw him was during COVID when our season was canceled, and I was working from the comfort of my home in the basement and just going through some film, and I had just taken the job. I think I had been on the job for like a few months, and I had so much film of players that I needed to go through as far as players south of the border, and I was looking at our neg list. I thought our negotiation list, needed some TLC. Okay, and ended up watching a whole slew of players, and I came across this quarterback, and I think he was wearing number 6 at Portland State. And man, I mean, I enjoyed watching him. I enjoyed watching his collegiate film, and I fell in love with the film. I didn't necessarily put him on the negotiation list right away, but I checked off the name and I said, this is one I want to go back to and take a second and a third look. And then, if I felt like I needed to make a few phone calls, then make a few phone calls, get a little character check and all that good stuff. But I would say that's when it started. And then obviously I watched them a second, a third time. I had some other people take a look at him, made the calls that I needed to make, and felt pretty good about putting him on the negotiation list, which is obviously the first part of getting him up here. And then reached out to his agent, Cameron Foster, that's still one of his agents right now. And he used to be AC's old agent. So there was a connection there with him. And we discussed the contract and got him up here.
1: Okay, and then when did you feel comfortable enough to know that he was going to be the guy?
3: Well, I mean, when I saw him come up here and came to training camp, and you can tell, he's just he hates to lose. He's a competitor. His competitive juices are always flowing, and he was just running around making throws, extending plays with his feet. And I remember we had played a couple of preseason games, and we brought him in the fourth quarter of both of those games, and I think we won them both, and he led us to victory, because I think we were either trailing or tied in those games, and he took us down the field and led us to victory. Now, having said that, that was our third or fourth team out there, and we were going up against their threes and fours, but still, you can see the competitiveness in the in Davis that he wanted to win. He wanted to lead the football team downfield and get into the end zone. So that's where it started. And then the rest, obviously, it's just a question of being patient with him and investing time in him. And obviously he invested time in himself and we grew, we grew together and he went through the steps of going through the practice roster to being the third string quarterback. Then he was number two to Cody and today, he's our starting quarterback.
1: And I know that the one lingering concern about him has been the legs, the hamstring, and even early this season, it was like, oh, geez, like you got to wince every time he moves. But that seems to have smoothed itself out, knock on wood. How much work was required for him to make sure he was able to go through most of the season injury-free?
3: We're still working on it. It's been a process, but a lot of credit goes to him. A lot of credit goes to our medical staff. I mean, he's on a routine that he's totally committed and loyal to, and our medical staff and our strength and conditioning coach work with him on a daily basis, and that's why you're starting to see a little bit of that, that version of Davis that we probably saw a couple of years ago when he gets flushed out of the pocket, he extends plays, and anytime he extends plays, he's always looking to throw the ball deep, and he's made the throws that he's made here the last couple of weeks. But obviously, that wasn't there at the beginning of the year. We had to navigate through those first few months and those first few games. I thought he was very, very mature the way he handled the whole situation, especially when he was under duress, not exposing himself and throwing the ball out of bounds, and just keeping himself upright. And like I said, he followed this regimen that we had him on as far as trying to get him back to 100%. And obviously, he's looking a little bit better right now. And for us, it really comes at the right time.
1: Once again, earlier today, Davis Alexander with Campbell versus Gallo.
2: If I'm being 100% honest, I don't know the plan. I have never heard the plan. And number two, I've never talked to Coach Moss about it for this year. I definitely want to play. If everything went the way I wish it would, I wish I could play both games, but I'm sure that's not how it's going to go. But definitely hoping to play next week and then go from there. But again, I'm telling you, I swear on my heart, I haven't heard anything.
1: All right. Two games to go Saturday afternoon, Regina, and then finishing up Toronto. Is there a plan in place? Can you tell us?
3: I'm going to tell you, he hasn't heard anything. And secondly, I see that he's lobbying a little bit about playing the next two games. But, we're not even 24 hours removed here from the game. I know we've already met once. We're going to be meeting here in the next little while again. We're going to put a plan together for the next couple of weeks. I know that we only practice once this week. I think it's Thursday. We're going to get our three practice days in one day on Thursday, then we travel on Friday. But, I think I can speak for everyone here, including the coaching staff and upper management and our players. Ultimately, we all want the same thing, Mitch. I mean, obviously, we want to go to the Grey Cup, and if we're lucky enough and we play to the level that we think we're capable of playing, and we win this, that ultimately is the trophy that we're shooting for. I don't think we're shooting for, any more completions, yards, or touchdowns, or any of that good stuff, because that won't mean much if we come up short here. So any decision, I guess, that we're going to take here in the next little while will be in the best interest of the football team moving forward.
4: What have you learned the last 2 years where you've had two different approaches to how you play out these last couple of games, considering, the positions that you were in, Danny? I mean, you decided to rest a lot of guys maybe 2 years ago, decided to go against the grain last year, and, decide to play not as many guys as possible, but play more guys. I mean, what have you learned over the difference between those two strategies the last two seasons?
3: Well, what I've learned, and I think what Coach Moss has learned, is that it's a mindset. It's the way you come to work every single day. It goes beyond just what you your body of work that you put out there on game day. It's just the way you go about your business day in and day out, the way you prepare, the way, you know, the number of the time that you invest in watching film, making sure you're getting your rehab, making sure you're getting your lift, making sure you're dialed in to play every single week. I think that's what's helped us here in the last, even if you take a look at the last couple of weeks, I know we've had, you know, playoffs, the spot secured, but if you watch us play the last 2 weeks, well, we're probably playing our best football of the year right now, and we're playing it at a particular level in all three facets of the game. So it's really the way Coach Moss has approached it with the coaching staff and the players, and there's been total buy-in, and you can tell just by coming to practice that, you know, they're going out there, and every single week they're trying to get a little bit better, and they're trying to win a football game, regardless of where we are in the standings.
5: Danny, is there any update on the health of Travis Tice, and when he does come back, you know, how do you guys balance making sure that he and Stevie can get enough carries to be effective?
3: Well, we don't, an update, he should be back. I don't know if he'll play one of the two regular season games, but we do anticipate him being back. It's trending in the right direction. As far as, you know, touches are concerned, obviously I'm going to leave that to the coaches, but can we potentially have Tice and Stevie Scott on the roster to play a game or a regular season game or a playoff game? Yes, we do have enough flexibility that we can do that. As far as, you know, who gets how many touches and all that good stuff, I'll leave that up to the coaches.
1: You know, I kept... this is how impressive the Owls have been this season, to go 13-3. That was a huge game for Saskatchewan, right? I mean, they're not even assured of a playoff spot yet.
3: Oh, that is correct. I mean, we knew what they were up against, and obviously that's the first time we've met them since the Grey Cup game. And, I mean, these are two teams that really, really got after one another yesterday, Mitch. I mean, I'm way above the field level, and you can hear the collisions that are taking place down below at field level. I mean, both teams physically got after it, and obviously it was a must win for them. Next week is even bigger now for them, depending on what happens with Winnipeg and Calgary, because one of those three teams, I think, is going to be out. One's going to qualify as the third team, and the other one's going to be the crossover team. So there's going to be some interesting games here over the next couple of weeks out west, but that was a must win for them, and this will be huge for them this upcoming game. But we approached it like I said, with the mindset, hey, we want to play our best football down the stretch, and our mindset was we're going to go in there and try to physically take it to them and come away with it with a W.
1: Final one.
4: Danny, it's been such an impressive year from you guys. You know, seemingly every time you've played a team that either, you know, has had your number or beaten you previously or were expected to kind of be a team who could catch you guys unawares, you guys have risen to the challenge. And so it really looks like you guys, and you'll never say this, but it looks like you guys are kind of a cut above seemingly everybody else in the league. Who is the most impressive team in the CFL not named the Montreal Alouettes?
3: Oh, I'm not going to get into that. I'm not going to go there. Come on, you can do a little bit better than that now. It's your final question. Listen.
1: Go back to the Italian question.
3: Yeah, let's go to the Italian question. But I will say this, as far as the Montreal Alouettes are concerned, we are where we are today because of the stability, the continuity, the foundation that we've been able to build over the last few years. We've experienced so much since 2023, and, you know, obviously the Grey Cup, and then 24 coming up short after winning 12 games, and last year coming up short in the Grey Cup. I mean, the foundation that we've built, we think, you know, we can sustain quite a bit of adversity that may, you know, that may come our way, and that's the reason why we're in the predicament that we are today. Having said that, we also know that the next few weeks are not going to be easy. And we also know that Eastern Final is going to be a physical contest, regardless of who we face, whether it's Toronto or the crossover team. So we know there's a lot of good football that's left to be played, but we're up to the task, we're up to the challenge, and I think our previous experiences can only help us here down the stretch.
1: Well, again, congratulations. I mean, that's meaningful for you guys, right? To go 9-0.
3: Yeah, I mean, it's unbelievable. I mean, it's unbelievable. They were saying that the last time it happened, it was in 09. And listen, we've been, Mitch, I think I took a look at it a couple of weeks ago. Over the last 3 years, I think we're just a few games over 500 at home. We've been a better road team than we've been a home team. Like I said, that continuity, that foundation, the fact that we're comfortable playing in our own backyard, in our barn here with 23,000 fans that are screaming and are making a difference and are complicating the lives of the other team's offense when they take the field. I mean, it's paid dividends for us. So it's huge. It's huge. And it's obviously a confidence builder going into November 7th and the Eastern Final.
1: Congrats again, Danny. All the best. Stay healthy. And we'll talk next week.
3: Will do. Have a good one, guys. Thank you.

not Tom Petty. Greta Van Fleet, Into the Beginning Tour. Tickets on sale Thursday, 10 a.m. at Evenco.ca. They will be playing the Place Belle. It's like Josh Anderson and the Melnick in the afternoon. Not the Bell Center. Place Belle, July 28th. You know how we do it. Name the song and the album, and the tickets are yours, as long as you haven't won anything to any live event in the last little while at any radio station in this building. Text us at 11690. We'll be talking to Frankie Corrado in just a bit.

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3: We're slowing on the westbound side of the Mint now, starting at PNFF to the DeCary Interchange. Northbound Laurentian Volume 2, Notre Dame to the 640 for the westbound side of the TCAN. It has delays from Cavendish out to Autoroute 13. Westbound side of the 20, Volume 2 from Turcotte to Norman again after Morgan runs into Hill Parole. On the eastbound side of the 20, pretty slow drive from 32nd to 1st Avenue. 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I'm Lauren Glaser from the CJ8800 Traffic Center.
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0: Greta Van Fleet, the album From the Fires, the song Black Smoke Rising. Again, tickets go on sale Thursday, 10 a.m. at Evenko.ca. They are performing July 28th. You guys didn't give away tickets yesterday, did you?
1: Apparently we were.
2: Well, I mean, we only had 2 hours, so yeah.
0: And you didn't have Aaron Ward.
1: I don't think we were supposed to.
3: Yeah, and I also didn't even talk about Jaden Struble getting traded. So you know, let's just say there were a lot of balls being dropped yesterday on Melnick in the afternoon.
0: Do we have extra tickets to give away then the rest of the week?
1: On Friday, we will have 2 tickets. To give
3: I believe they've been contributed. They've been contributed to the Human Fund.
0: Yeah, the winner of these tickets,
1: Johnny Spinelli.
0: Johnny Spinelli.
3: Johnny Spinelli. What a name!
0: Wow. Whoa, Johnny Spinelli. I could see that in lights. I could see it right under a Martin Scorsese movie.
3: Absolutely.
0: Starring Johnny Spinelli. What was the name of the singer in The Godfather?
3: Johnny Fontaine.
1: Oh, yeah.
0: Yeah, Johnny Fontaine. Who played him?
3: Oh, I have no idea. Not a clue.
1: I just watched this
3: Frank
1: like 2 weeks ago.
0: Oh, yeah? You watched The Godfather?
1: Yeah, I guess.
0: All of them or just
1: no,
0: one?
1: No, just the first one.
0: Just the first
1: Al
0: one.
1: Al Martino.
0: What was... Yes, Al Martino. Terrific singer. Here's a trivia question. You watched the whole movie?
1: Yeah.
0: For the first time?
1: No.
0: You've seen it before?
1: Yeah.
0: So if you've never seen The Godfather, cover your ears. Keep them covered.
1: It's been about
0: all right,
1: 50
0: so
1: years.
0: When Sonny gets rat-a-tat-tat on the at the racetrack, what's he listening to?
2: Rat-a-tat-tat.
0: Oh!
2: What's he listening to?
0: Yes,
2: oh my
0: he's listening.
2: God.
0: He is wow. listening to a game on the radio. It's a very. It's not just any game. See
3: gotta
0: now
3: be,
0: you're gonna.
3: It's got to be the catcher around the world.
0: No, it's not, but you're kind of close.
3: Okay.
0: It is a World Series. Well, it's not even a World Series game. Oh. It's a playoff game. Bobby Thompson. The Giants win the pennant. The Giants win the pennant. Giants,
3: okay.
0: Dodgers, 1951.
3: Wow.
0: Pretty sure that was it.
1: Wow. That's crazy.
0: And now you'll remember it on your sound bar underneath your big screen TV. You're going to hit plus on the volume button, right? Thank you, Johnny Spinelli, for listening. Enjoy Greta Van Fleet. More tickets to give away tomorrow. Frankie Corrado, who can also star in a Scorsese movie, coming up next.
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13: What we should know about the flu. 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
26: Quinn will leave it on the wall. Thompson to Benson. Good position from scores. Noah Upsland. A power play goal. And the Sabres get the lead back again. It's 4-3.

0: with Frankie Corrado of TSN every Tuesday. At this time, it's game night for everybody in the NHL tonight. One of the frozen frenzy nights with the staggered times. So it's an early 6:30 start for the Canadiens and Noah Ostlin. Tie-breaking goal against the Panthers. Sabres win at 5-3 last night. Florida suddenly lost four of their five games. On Melnick in the afternoon on TSN 690 with John Still, Lucas Scott, Mitch Melnick until 6. Welcome back, Frankie. How are you?
1: I'm good. What's going on, guys?
0: Oh, you're at the rink already, huh?
1: I'm at the rink, yeah. Well, you know what? 6:30 start, right? So got to be one place or the other, I guess.
0: It was good to see you last week.
1: Yeah, it was nice to catch up in person. It was quite the, you know, it was a good atmosphere. There's a lot of excitement, and I think in, you know, there's a lot of expectations for this group, and it's all warranted. And I think over the last two games, for sure, you're starting to see the team move in the right direction with how they're playing at 5-on-5, which is an encouraging sign.
0: Yeah, even the loss last Tuesday, was that Nashville? Is that Nashville on Tuesday?
1: The Nashville game, they were the better team.
0: Yeah, that was a weird
1: flip away.
0: Are you surprised at all that Jacob Fowler's getting the third straight start?
1: I'm not surprised, just based on the fact that like he's been quite a calming influence in the net. And I don't know, man. Like, I don't know how you guys feel, but I feel like Fowler starting three games in a row is not necessarily going to rattle Jakub Dobish, because he's had like these crazy ups and downs already. It's a short time span to kind of judge him on, but the highs have been incredibly high. The lows have also been quite low. Like, he's had some poor performances. And so maybe when a guy can handle that kind of volatility, you look at it, and you say, just throw Fowler in the net. Like, he'll be fine. It's not going to mess with him. And I think you can look at this a couple different ways, right? Buffalo's coming off the back-to-back. You really want to win this game because you're going into Washington on the, you know, well, everyone's going to be on the second half of a back-to-back tomorrow, but you got to travel and go to Washington and play a really good team. Like, there's no way around it. They're both good teams, but you can really take advantage of this one tonight.
0: Yeah, I think from what I saw, I didn't see everything because I was watching, but the biggest smile on the ice greeting Fowler after that final save in the shootout belonged to Jakub Dobish.
1: Right. And that's fine. Like, they're both young goaltenders who are going to have moments where they're at their best. They're going to have moments where they struggle. Although, like, Jacob Fowler's floor seems like it's quite high. Like, I feel like when we are having the conversation about Jacob Fowler in a few years, it's going to be like, man, I don't remember it really dipping too low for too long. He's going to be He's such a talented goaltender. He's going to be a high floor, potentially really high ceiling goaltender when it's all said and done. And that's what Jakub Dobish has to compete with. But in the meantime, it can make a really good tandem for your group, give you a chance to win multiple games.
0: A couple of more injuries hitting the Canadiens. Mike Matheson not playing tonight. Florian Jacka had to leave the ice yesterday. Owen Beck has been recalled. And a defense pairing that we saw in that Nashville game, and they look great, Frankie, Arber Jacka and Adam Engstrom.
1: You know what? So Adam Engstrom, it's interesting kind of watching his progression, right? Because it feels like he knows exactly who he's supposed to be and how to work things at the AHL level. Now, making the jump up to the NHL, it's always had the feeling that he's a good skater, he can handle the puck well, he's never really pushed for too much, and I think maybe like hasn't played to his identity or hasn't figured out how his identity of a player works within this lineup. And in the two games he's played, like, I know it's not huge minutes, but still, you can start to see there's a little more of that, like, urgency to push the envelope with the puck towards the opposition's net. And ultimately, like, that's part of what makes him who he is and how he can differentiate himself within this lineup. So, and I think part of Arber Jacka playing with Adam Engstrom is when Struble and Jacka were together, they had some moments where they both struggled with the puck. They spent a lot of time in their own zone. Engstrom's different. Like, Engstrom can break out a puck sort of by himself or hit the middle of the ice and alleviate some of that pressure in a way that when Struble and Jacka were together, it just didn't happen very often. So it's a totally different dynamic. I think for Engstrom, what you want to see now is continue to continue to be assertive. Don't play to not make mistakes. Play to, like, play to your identity and see if you can contribute like a little more of a punch from the back end in the lineup.
2: Frankie, I don't know if we're going to see it tonight, but we saw all kinds of D pairings on Saturday between obviously the Red Wings and the Habs with 7 D and 11 forwards. And one that really caught my eye and I've been wanting to see for a while, again, I don't know if we'll see it tonight, Caden Gooley with Noah Dobson. I mean, Dobson and Matheson together this year, you know, both individually and as a pair, have really struggled. Dobson looked really good playing on the side of Hudson, especially when they're in the O-zone. But Gooley had a real kind of thumping return to playing hockey once again against the Red Wings. And I'd love to see what the balance of that pairing looks like, especially if they have to defend in their own end.
1: You know what? And the thing that makes that palatable is the fact that you can essentially put Lane Hudson with anyone on the blue line. Like, you can put him with Carrier, you can put him with, you know, he played a lot with Struble when he was here. There's no one that Lane Hudson plays with that it sinks the D pair. So it gives you the luxury of, you know, to your point, saying, I want to get a look at what Dobson and Gooley look like. And we'll probably see it, like, on the penalty kill, especially without Mike Matheson. Those are big minutes that are up for grabs tonight. And really important minutes, given the way, you know, Buffalo's power play has kind of, it's starting to heat up a little bit, 3 for its last 8 over the last 2 games. But, you know, I think that's, there's something there when Gooley's healthy and in the lineup, you have an element that you're missing. It's not just the fact that he's physical. It's the fact that he's really mobile and physical. It's the fact that in a, you know, earlier in his career and in junior hockey, he was a really good offensive defenseman, so he can handle the puck, plus he's physical, plus he's mobile, plus he's all these things. And that makes it, you know, that makes it intriguing to see what he looks like with a guy like Noah Dobson.
3: Did you think they'd be able to get a second-round pick for Struble?
1: I did not. I was telling someone today, like, you get a second-round pick for Jaden Struble, you make that deal. All day you make that deal. Because There's really, I can't imagine a world where Struble plays well enough that he's worth a first round pick or a blue chip prospect. Like, I kind of think you maximized your value on Jaden Struble. And at the same time now, you've provided a little more runway for Engstrom or David Reinbacher to actually earn a spot here. And Jaden Struble gets to go somewhere in Nashville where they've been talking about how they want to reconstruct that blue line. So they'll bring in Jaden Struble and see if it works there. But, man, you talk about maximizing an asset that maybe you didn't have room for anymore. I think second-round pick is pretty good work.
4: Frankie, do you think Kirby Dach, given the way he's played as of late and, you know, the injuries that the team has, which is, I guess, enabling him to stay in the lineup, but when guys do come back and are healthy, you know, if he continues to look the way he's looked outside of game one, can you see him finding himself outside of the lineup?
1: Well, I mean, I think his ice time dwindling the way it has is telling that story more than us having to drive that narrative home. You know what I mean? Like, last game, Montreal dresses 11 forwards, and he barely plays 7.5 minutes. And it's not like there's not a lot of impact there happening right now. And the thing is, like, if you go back to the playoffs last year, you really like a lot of the things that Kirby Dach did and the way that he played the game. And you'll say to yourself, like, okay, there's something there, but why isn't it there right now? Why isn't that drive there? Why isn't the foot speed there? Why isn't the compete there? Why does it feel like I'll say to Brian after a game, I'm like, I don't remember hearing you say Kirby Dach's name today. And you know, it's kind of true. But at the same time, like, you know, there's something there. It's just the dips in play have been far too often, and they've carried on for too long. So when you see that, when you see that the team dressed 11 forwards and you still didn't play 8 minutes for a guy that is supposed to be a skilled player and, you know, a somewhat important player on the team, that kind of tells the story right there as far as his standing in the lineup.
2: Frankie, from a Sabres perspective, no Rasmus Dahlin tonight, which is big, obviously, for the Canadians. But Owen Power, he's tied with Tage Thompson for the most points on the team with 7 so far.

0: it feels like he's sort of he's found what he's going to be as a player. He's not going to be like, I know he's got 7 points in six games. I don't know if I ever see him as like a, you know, pushing 80 point kind of guy, but what he can be is a really sound puck mover, a guy who gives you like significant offense. And ultimately, like last year he was around 30 points. Like there's no reason why that's not a 50, 60 point player at some point in the future. But I think he's going to be a more well-rounded guy, not just a one-dimensional guy, like really, really pushing for offense. You know, the other thing there is, like, Rasmus Dahlin isn't going anywhere. And he's a, you know, he's a 70, 65, 75 point defenseman. So there's only so many points to go around on the blue line. There's only so much power play, only so much puck to go around. But, like, he's a guy who can be, you know, plays within himself, plays with a little bit of an edge, and has the ability to be a, you know, 50, 60 point guy at his height.
1: All right, I've been waiting to ask you about this.
2: And here goes Arvidsson the other way for Detroit. And a step down the wing, takes a shot on Fowler, that's turned away. Habs back down the center. Texier in for Montreal, shot scores!
3: After situation room video review, at 2:23, the play was offside. No goal.
2: And for the third time tonight, the Montreal Canadiens have a goal erased.
1: All right, forget the one before that. I think John may want to ask you about the original no goal on Kreider, but specifically, number one, how does a player go offside when he has just two teammates on the ice? And number two, how does a linesman miss a call like that? This is becoming very, very common around the NHL, where linesmen are missing calls. It's like they've given up on offside and just are going to let the replay decide it.
0: That's exactly it. I think the linesmen have kind of, not that they've come to a conclusion, but it almost feels like if it's really close, they're just going to let it play and they're going to leave it up to the team to challenge it. And the reality is every team in their video rooms, they've had two guys watching games. One guy is watching and clipping everything for the coach, and the other guy is like on watch for these types of things. And so every entry, as soon as the puck enters the zone, video guy is going to rewind it. He's going to watch it again. He'll watch it from the other angle. And if the play goes on for 45 seconds, he's known for 42 seconds that they're going to challenge this thing. Like that's how sharp of an operation these guys are running behind the scenes. So if you're a linesman, probably look at it and say, man, if it's close, I don't want to kill it. Because if I kill it and it was onside, that's a bad look for me. So I'll leave it up to the teams if I feel like it's really close, and we'll make sure we get the right call no matter what. And it'll bother fans because we're getting a video review, and it's going to look like to some people that, like, hey, they're not doing their job. They're not calling the offside. I just think they're really, like, they really just want to get it right.
4: Okay, well, to Saturday night, I mean, speaking of getting it right, I always was told that the call on the ice, having to overturn the call on the ice, you needed conclusive proof. I mean, that goal by Caulfield in the first 2 minutes of the game, you know, you don't see the puck go in, but you also don't see the puck not go in. So I don't know how you can go and call it the other way. Like, it's just
0: John.
4: No, but we saw it last night in the Bills game where, you know, there was a fumble and they called the fumble. And then all of a sudden they were like, oh yeah, by the way, we didn't. Ha ha, you know, we're moving on. It just makes no sense, like, how you can go and say that it's a goal and you called it, and then there's no video evidence to say that it wasn't a goal.
0: Yeah, but if you have a clear view of the goal line, which they did, like, I probably watched that. I watched as many replays as we all did. We all watched it on the broadcast. You have a clear view of the goal line, and you're like, not only is the puck not in, you're like, there's not a piece of equipment that is in question where you could say, oh, it's trapped under the pad or it's trapped in the glove, and you can have that conversation. It's just literally not in. It's in his equipment somewhere, but when you're like, oh, the equipment's not even in question, then okay, I'm okay with that. I thought you were going to ask me about the Evans in the crease one that was Bolduc out of the box.
4: Yeah,
0: and Evans in the crease, and I'm like, I think that's where people, like, the NHL is being pretty clear on this year. The blue ice belongs to the goaltender, like, full stop. So even if you don't necessarily touch the goaltender or bump the goaltender in that blue ice, if he is

0: not afforded the ability to make a save on the puck, then you're going to be deemed to be interfering with the goalie. So we might see some calls this year that you're like, really, that's it? But like, that's what it's going to come down to this year when it comes to those goalie interference ones.
1: Yeah, I don't have an issue with that. Honestly, when I saw the replay, I went, oh, he went in by himself. What's he doing right in the crease? He was backing up, I realized. He didn't do it on purpose.
2: Yeah, you're a goalie, though.
1: Well, but you can't go into the blue paint. You can't.
2: This is going to be Brett Hull 2.0 all over again at some point.
1: But the one that bothers me is the too many linesmen are just not doing their thing. I understand what Frankie said, but it gets in the flow. It gets into the rhythm of the game. It just disrupts it. And then you have an emotional swing like that. It just—it's not good. It's not a good look for these linesmen.
0: It's not a perfect solution, right? Like we're at the point where if they blow it down all the time, people are going to say, "Don't blow it down and just let the video review decide it." And now we're maybe overcorrected, and they're like, "Screw it! It's not on me. It's on you guys now. You got all the bells and whistles in the war room. You figure it out." Like there's almost like a happy medium, but it feels like we may be overcorrected.
1: Chris Tanev's hurt again.
0: Yeah, that's it. Okay, so Toronto's scoring. Best players are playing well. Like, they have that emotional win against Colorado. Gavin McKenna plays well. Like, it looks good right now. They're still spending a lot of time in their own zone as a team. I know, like, the first line and the third line aren't. Like, those guys are kind of leading the way. But, man, they still have a tendency to get hemmed in and have an issue breaking it out. Losing Tanev is not going to help that. They're kind of at the point now where they're going to dress guys like, you know, Stetcher, who's a depth guy, Blankenberg, who's a depth guy, OEL, who's not getting any younger. They're going to rely on these guys quite heavily without Chris Tanev, not to mention it's an added strain on Darren Radish and Morgan Riley, who are really, like, they're supposed to be offensive guys. So there's no doubt, like, they're going to have to overcome this. He honestly might be the most important player on that team outside of Austin Matthews. Maybe higher than Austin Matthews, just given his importance to the blue line. And we saw how bad it went for them without Chris Tanev last season.
1: Two of the late games tonight, Toronto and Utah. That's a fast Utah team. And the Bruins with Charlie McAvoy back are in San Jose. Frankie, thank you. We'll be watching in about 90 minutes.
0: Okay, sounds good, guys. See ya.

0: Flyers get the Kraken tonight, try to end their winless streak at 7. Try to take some of the heat off. Ottawa tries to go 6-1 at home to St. Louis.
1: What a game on the weekend by the not Summer McIntosh, Tim Stützle.
0: He's on fire.
1: Yeah, he's been great.
0: Doesn't need Brady Tkachuk, who just picked up his first point of the season in that loss last night. Coming right back with Aaron Ward, who was missing in action yesterday. No fault of his own.

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1: We're slowing westbound 20, Turcotte to Norman. More volume between Fenelon and Sources. Again, after Morgan running into El Perot on the eastbound side of the 20, delays there between 55th and 1st Avenue. Outbound side of the Mercy Bridge, pretty slow. Ville-Saint-Pierre northbound, the carry delays its length. Also delays on the eastbound side of the TCAN. Volume there between Cavendish and Papineau, again between Pinneuf and Anjou. 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I'm Lauren Glazer from the CJ 8800 Traffic Center.
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31: Expert analysis from someone who's been there.
32: I might have witnessed the Stanley Cup on that said stage and his testicles being split one side or the other with someone's patent leather bra and high patent leather boots, and he might have been off stage. Might have, allegedly.
31: It's Aaron Ward.
33: Well, I am sad. I missed that.
2: A scene from the prequel to Heated Rivalry, apparently.
33: Boy, oh boy.
2: Yeah. Welcome back. Welcome back from your long adventure from Bismarck, North Dakota. How you doing?
32: I'm good. I'm actually in Washington, D.C. currently.
2: Oh.
32: At an event that, again, it just keeps surprising me the places I end up and the things I see. I'm at a convention. I wouldn't even call it a convention. It's something called AUSA, and it's put on by the Army, and it is in a convention space, and anything that is involved in the business of war exists in these walls. And I'm like, I'm walking the aisles of this place in disbelief over the technology and the crazy of what can be done.
2: Yes, Aaron Ward, the warmonger.
32: No, not a warmonger. Not a warmonger. In fact, actually, truthfully, the only people I talked to at this event were Canadians. I found someone from Montreal, and I tried to impress him with my French, and he was not impressed.
33: Wow, that's tough.
2: Your
33: crap.
2: French is good. You could do a whole 20 minutes in French. I've seen you do it.
32: I met a guy by the name of Claude Gendron, and he's the director of customer acquisitions and outreach for Canada, for the Canadian government. And I was like, oh, he's got a definite French accent. Doesn't seem heavy enough to be Quebec City. He's probably a Montrealer. Sure enough, I'm like, hey, you're a Montrealer. Yeah, I talked to him, and it was like a fart in church. It was like next. He just didn't even, it didn't even acknowledge my French. I was kind of embarrassed.
0: Oh, man.
3: So are we stocking up on artillery? Is that it?
32: The Canadian government is doing an incredible job of pissing off the Americans, because not only are they going to up their GDP spending, but they're not going to involve any American companies in buying it, which I think is hilarious. So
0: you also have to...
32: The Canadian government will be easily able to defend itself, if not now, relatively soon.
0: Yes, prepping for the invasion. All right, let's get to Saturday night, your old team on the ice.
4: Back to the line, here's Matheson. And there's a We Want Larkin chant in the first 45 seconds of the game tonight for the Montreal Canadiens.
5: Taken to the boards by Lawrence Sider as Kreider will go back to the net for Newhook. Back to Matheson. Oh, here's the crowd starting on Larkin already. Listen to this. Chance of We Want Larkin less than a minute into the game. But here comes Rasmussen. Played by Dobson defensively to get back.
0: All right, didn't matter what broadcast you were watching or listening to. It was pretty loud.
32: Okay, so here's my question. God's honest truth, do we? That's who we want? We want, given our druthers, given what Montreal has accomplished last year, what we hope they'll accomplish this year, that's who we've landed on. That's the guy we want. We feel like he's going to fill the 2C spot and get it done for us. I feel like, hey, let's let this team figure out who they are further, see how far they go. Get to the end point where you have someone over a barrel and you can maybe take a player off their hand or hands that they don't necessarily or didn't envision, parting from early on in the season. I mean, there's so many things for me that come into play. Like you're making a commitment early in the season that what do you do if it doesn't work out? And that's my fear.
0: Okay, well, man. They weren't making a commitment early in the season. They've been trying to find somebody since the end of last season. Listen, you've seen him play probably more than we have. I think he's a very good center.
32: So what do you envision? I'm asking you guys. So if you give me the three top qualities of a second line center the Montreal Canadiens need, where does that need to fall? What are the three characteristics the most valuable to you and a guy coming in here?
0: Well, he's a special teams guy. He wins faceoffs. He produces offense.
6: 200 foot.
0: No.
32: Wait, what was the last part?
6: 200-foot game.
32: 200-foot game. Oh, thanks, Howie Meeker. I just feel like there's going to be teams that are going to hit near the end of the season or even midpoint of the season when they realize they're out, where they have to take a good, long, hard look at themselves and determine, is this player in the future for them? And that's where, and I like to, my favorite term is pick the carcass. Feel like your team right now is pretty solid. Okay, so you're not happy or you're not settled on your 2C, and you feel like something different can happen. But until it's like chaos, and it's not chaos. I mean, you're 500, and it's the start of the season. Do I knee jerk reaction and pull someone in? Because again, my first fear is my honest opinion. My first fear is, what if it doesn't work out for Larkin? What if he gets here and he turns into, let me think, like a Rantanen. Rantanen gets to Carolina, and no matter what skill set he has, it doesn't mix with the Carolina Hurricanes. Do you then have to deal with another distraction of maybe having to move him on for a second time in the season? Can you get fair market value for him? Is he a fit? Like, he's a good human being, and he's a good player. I just am not sold right now that is necessarily the one piece that I say to myself, yes, Montreal just addressed the issue.
0: Well, he's 30. He's got a very good contract, especially now.
6: Well, I think, Aaron, he's available. That's all that it is. Like, if Kirill Marchenko was still on the Blue Jackets and Columbus rolled into here, I don't know how you go, we want Kirill. I don't think it would necessarily roll off the tongue like we want Larkin. But it's because of what we've spoken about, that there's such a paralysis around the league from, you know, that carcass picking that you're talking about, that people just know that he's out there, that, you know, who knows if the fit would be good. I'm with you. I think in theory it would be, but I don't, no one knows for sure. But I mean, if the Winnipeg Jets, if it came out that, oh yeah, we're entertaining stuff on Mark Scheifele or, you know, whoever it is, if the Predator said, you know, we're selling off and Ryan O'Reilly is available, I think you'd see the same thing.
32: I would take Mark. I know it's a four-letter word, but I would take Mark Scheifele in a heartbeat. Yeah, Montreal Canadiens.
6: No. It's just an example. It's just an example of guys who are like, to your point. Their teams are going to have to make a decision on all this.
0: Here's the thing about Larkin,
32: Sean. Very poor example, Sean. Go ahead, Mitch.
0: Here's the thing on Larkin. Everybody assumes that the trade request was Yzerman driven, and maybe that is. We don't know for sure until he says what he has to say publicly, and there's no indication he's going to say it. John was at the game on Saturday. What did you have to say about the game, the actual game itself?
6: Yeah, it was awful to watch.
0: Because
6: Todd McLellan and the way he plays hockey, that 1-3-1. I mean, I used to hate when the Kings rolled into Montreal and it was that 1-3-1 where they never crossed the red line. You know, it's just, maybe it is that.
0: Maybe that's part of the trade request. He would like to be... get the handcuffs taken off to try to create more offense. I'm just speculating. I don't know. Can't be fun when you top out, what is it, 70 points, 60 points, 65 points? Mm-hmm. Dylan Larkin. He's a 30-goal scorer.
32: Consistently.
0: Yeah.
32: Right. And he's seen, in his off-season drama, he's seen Patrick Kane leave and no one really actually come back in. And from the perspective of a team, I'm just going to say this and state the obvious. I can't imagine it was very easy for guys who are struggling to be Detroit Red Wings and in an environment that's not exactly conducive because Detroit Red Wing fan base is very fickle too. They have high expectations that since the 80s, when they all forget what happened in the 80s when you're having to give away a car every night to get people to come to the stands, what they're seeing from the Detroit Red Wings is not a fun environment. I follow a good number of former Detroit Red Wings who on social media have no fear of eviscerating not just Chris Ilitch for his lack of transparency or action, but they also take into hold accountable all the players that are in that locker room not doing anything. So I couldn't imagine that it being a really bad environment, your captain going off over the summer saying he'd like to be gone, you expect he's going to be gone, you're not going to be confronted with any of that kind of, you know, idiocy that goes with having to reacclimate and reassimilate yourself into a locker room, and then you're forced to. And so as a teammate that is sticking back and you have to take your captain back in there, I can't imagine it's a fun, emotional environment there.
6: Well, did you hear Tom McLellan after the game?
32: No.
1: Our internal group, so the guys that wear the uniforms, coaches, trainers, have done a real good job of you know, shielding each other as much as they can, focusing on getting prepared to play. I'd be lying if I said everything going on wasn't a distraction. But we have a responsibility to each other to focus on what we can control, and that's what we do.
8: What did you mean?
32: Hey, let me add to that.
0: Hold on.
1: You know what? I'm done talking about it. I'm sick and tired of talking about it. I'm not talking about it anymore, so I apologize.
6: It's my favorite thing because he keeps it so diplomatic for 30 seconds that he's asked a follow-up, and he's just like, I'm so pissed.
32: So here's the truth about that. Like, and I think that had I waited for him to say that, that's the key indicator there. It's not just the Larkin situation. It's the idea that you don't have a GM. Not only do you not have a GM, you don't have a hope of a GM. You have an interim GM sitting there in the front office of Detroit that, let's be honest, he got brought in by who? Steve Yzerman. He's a Steve Yzerman holdover. So you're even though you have change, it's changed back to the same old. And there's just the distractions from the front office, from ownership. I mean, there's players and fan bases. The fan base is sending letters to ownership and management asking for transparency. For the love of God, give them some indication that you're willing to do anything to improve this hockey team. That, I think, is what McClellan's talking about. There's more than just the Larkin situation. The Larkin situation is just one iota of the dysfunctionality that has crept into Detroit, and that's unfortunate.
0: Again, just to your point about like Philadelphia, I mean, they're pretty close already to the season getting lost, unless they turn around, and I can't see how this team can turn it around, but there's nobody on Philadelphia who can help the Canadians as a second-line center.
3: As a second line center?
32: Oh, center. Oh, yeah, no. Okay, well, I was like, I would take Konecki on my
3: nobody.
32: Team all day long.
3: There's nobody. Right. Well, you're not going to say Christian Dvorak. Matt,
33: no, I was going to say if you're looking for a third liner, Couturier wouldn't be terrible. But yeah.
3: they have that. They have a guy like that.
32: They have that to know.
33: Yeah,
32: they
33: no, but they, he only has one more year. That's what I'm saying. That's all. That's all.
3: No, but I just.
32: But do you want to be? Do you want to be saddled with Couturier? Do you want to be saddled with someone else's possible no fit for the Montreal Canadiens? Like that's the grace that this management group has created for themselves is in being patient. And allowing this team to evolve characteristically, identity-wise, and culturally, they know that the vast majority of what's in that locker room fits together. So when you start to bring in outside pieces like, I mean, and Couturier, for all intents and purposes, is known as one of the great guys. And, you know, he's a captain and stands up for his teammates and does everything right. Okay. But there's no guarantee from a franchise, from an organizational standpoint, that the guy will fit. So I think that that is where you I don't want to say saddle.
33: No, but Aaron, you can say that about anybody. You know, to your point about the Shifley, it's the same thing. Well, where's the fit? And you can say that about anybody who's coming into the team. Is it going to fit?
32: Well, yeah, but here's the thing about Shifley. Here's the thing about Shifley coming to Montreal. He's already hated. So if it's a shock and a surprise. Yeah, like I'm saying it. If he comes in and does well, then maybe he turns a fan base. But it won't take much for the fan base to turn on him if he sucks.
3: But he's also several years older than Dylan Larkin.
33: That's how you're hedging your bets. Yeah. That if he sucks, everyone will be ready for it.
32: No one said my logic had to make sense.
3: Look, Dylan Larkin's going to score 30 goals in his sleep. That's what he is.
32: You think?
3: He's a different, okay, he's a completely different center. It would be a good balance with Suzuki is one of the best playmakers in hockey. Dylan Larkin's not a playmaker. He's a center who shoots and scores. He creates offense that way.
32: Do you think Larkin's going to crack the top power play unit?
3: Well, it doesn't matter.
0: No.
3: It doesn't matter. It's an improvement. Who's the second center on the power play?
32: Okay, but I'm flipping it the other way. In light of the fact that the first power play gets as much as they do, you probably won't exactly love being part of the second group if he's part of the second group.
3: I don't know. Larkin and Kreider as a second unit power play is pretty impressive. Anyway, we spent too much time. I feel like Todd McClellan right now. Spent way too much time. What did you think of Jaden Struble being dealt and getting a second?
32: I think it's an indication of when you sometimes try and rid your locker room of a conversation or a distraction, which is the question of, you know, what's going on with Jack Eye? Who's going to be platooning with Struble and Jack Eye? Who's getting it? I think it's a smart play. It's great for the player because he gets to go and have an opportunity in a place where he's needed. He's going to remove himself from a market where there's a lot of pressure, even as the sixth and seventh defenseman. I don't know. My first thought when I saw Struble go is like, okay, is this a move to make a move? I'm thinking, are we making a play to bring someone up from the minors, or, which I first thought was, maybe this is an opportunity to bring in someone that, you know, a team is realizing already out of the gates they're struggling and they want to discard a defenseman, and Montreal has had an eye on them. I don't know who that player is, but I was just trying to analyze it from a, you know, 50,000-foot view and not just taking it on face value.
0: Well, with that being said, you know, now that Arbor Jack Eye, I don't want to, because he himself, Aaron, said that, you know, he's not looking at this as all of a sudden, you know, he has all the pathway in the world to, you know, not make mistakes and not focus and still be in the lineup on a night in and night out basis. But now that, you know, he doesn't have Jaden Struble there, and it's likely not going to be the case where if Jack Eye has a string of bad games, one or two bad games, Struble's going to be inserted in. Would you see maybe Jack Eye playing with a little bit more, I don't want to say freedom in the sense of him being irresponsible, but freedom in how he carries himself and the confidence that he can bring?
32: I don't think any of it. I think that, if anything, it's the opposite. I think the kid now has the focus solely on his shoulders, that he'll be under the microscope because there's no de facto choice of who we're going to put in there, right? If Jack Eye's not playing well, then we'll put Struble in there because, you know, they're kind of similar in capabilities, expectations. Well, now Jack Eye is going to possibly lose his job to a younger guy who is going to play differently. And if, you know, like I said, I just feel like it's actually a different situation for him. He is going to find himself under the microscope and his game picked apart even more so.
6: Aaron, the Habs, and again, it's only five games in, the Habs currently have the worst power play percentage in the NHL. They have one power play goal scored through five games.
3: By the second unit.
6: With Demidov not there, it does feel, with Kreider and Slafkovský on the ice, the two of them don't really know where to go in front of the net. What are you seeing?
32: I agree that you have two guys wanting to perform or having intention to perform the same role. I would tell you if I was to defer to one, I would leave Kreider net front and I would have Slaf off his offhand. And in the event that you can predict that your guy Hudson's at the top of the slot and you're going to get a shot to net, nothing wrong with having two twin towers net front. But I do understand that both guys ideally want to perform the same role. I mean, when you have a size like you do, that's your greatest asset. On a power play, deviation of sight lines or obstruction of sight lines is so valuable to you getting pucks into the net. So this is one of the things that happens when you bring in a veteran player like Kreider. You know consistently what he does, and Slaf is still trying to consistently discover that element to his game on a daily basis. So you should defer to Kreider.
3: Hudson's going through the same thing that he went through last year until he realizes he could shoot the puck and get it towards the net. He's just looking for a perfect play every time. He won't shoot the puck.
32: Yep.
3: And
32: well, that's what I agree. Actually, that's kind of why I said, like, Kreider has to be almost the guy to say, like, trust me, I'm going to be here, different than I ever have, than someone has been before. I'll sit you down and give you 50 video clips of exactly how I can benefit you by just being who I am in that front. Like, Kreider has that Pavelski-like ability to pick pucks out of the air and to bang home rebounds. And it's for Hudson to figure out and find a trust that'll happen. Because, again, Hudson's almost, I don't know this to be a fact, but he strikes me as that perfectionist. If he's a rink rat, he wants to make the perfect play every time. And when you involve a guy like Kreider, it's not a perfect play. It is a play. Kreider has the ability to manufacture, you know, crap from Shinola.
3: On Friday.
32: I think it's a get-right game for Montreal.
3: Okay. So you did pick the Canadiens to win. You didn't pick it 1-0 in a shootout, but you did pick them to win. What about tonight?
32: First and foremost, before I pick it, I want to notify anybody in Montreal who has violated my copyrights of the French Connection line 2.0 that I see it, I'm watching, and stay within the law. You know what I'm talking about.
3: Yes, Aaron last week called them the French Connection, and now somebody else picked up on that.
32: Oh, no, RDS did it. There's a whole bunch. I'm like, yeah, copycats. My feel, it's 4-3. 4-3 Montreal, and it's going to be one not in a shootout, but actually an OT.
6: Another non-regulation win for the Canadians.
32: Another non-regulation win.
6: Also, don't take it too personally.
32: If my buddy Ed, who's listening, had already told me that I'm going to take a homer pick, I'm like, that's for you, bud.
6: Don't take it too personally. It's the Soirée Québécoise tonight, so that's why it's the big build-up to it. Saluting our...
32: I don't take it personally. I pat myself on the back that I got there first.
6: Yeah. Yeah, it's the Soirée Québécoise at the Bell Center tonight.
3: What does that mean? Fiddles?
6: I don't know. Pierre Plamondon is going to come out and do a cartwheel.
32: Free,
6: I don't know. Our new Overlord.
32: Tattoos on your lower back.
6: Our new PQ Overlord is going to come out. I don't know. We're going to call a referendum in the middle of center ice. I don't know what's going to happen.
32: John Still, free tramp stamps. Third of the week. All you can.
3: Some baked beans? At the concession stand? Baked beans and...
6: Tortiere.
3: Yeah, tortiere.
6: Oh, hello.
3: Yeah.
32: No.
6: Well, bonjour.
32: I know poutine's normal, but like, come on.
3: Oh, something that's specific to Quebec, like a hot chicken sandwich. Ooh. Like, can you find a hot chicken sandwich anywhere in America?
32: Mm. Yeah. Well, define hot chicken sandwich. Like spicy?
3: No, not that hot. No, it's a chicken between white bread and gravy over the bread and fries with some peas.
6: Yeah.
3: That's a classic Quebec dish.
6: Oui.
32: Yeah, my mom used to make it.
3: Yeah. Very easy to make.
32: But she's not French. She's furthest from French. Her French was, like, painful.
6: We're the only place in this damn country that have any kind of culinary culture. Everything else is just stolen from the States.
3: All right, then.
32: But glad that's settled.
6: Well, if I'm in Toronto one more time and someone's like, I'll order a poutine and I see some nonsense coming out here, I'm like,
9: don't sleep on that bird of beef.
32: Conversation. You know, I'm John Still. I'm the mothership at TSN. When I'm in Toronto doing the big show, I don't know if you know this, but I call TV now. I'm kind of a big deal.
3: Yes, he's becoming
32: the
3: new.
32: Culinary offerings. I hate the culinary offerings given to me in Toronto. Buddy, Swiss Chalet. Swiss Chalet is just as good in Toronto as it is in Montreal.
6: We don't have Swiss Chalet.
3: We used to.
32: Sorry, Chalet Swiss?
3: No. We used to have Swiss Chalet.
6: No, it's Saint-Hubert.
3: Yes.
6: It wasn't to change it into French.
3: Aaron's on to something. John is in the process of becoming the new Amy Walsh.
6: Oh, please.
3: Talk to you tomorrow. Oh, yeah. Enjoy the games.
32: All right.
3: Every single team is playing tonight. Enjoy.
32: I just want to tell you, John is in the process of becoming four Amy Walshes. Have a good night.
3: Wow. Hit and run.
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19: Slowdowns now northbound 13 from Hickmore to Henri Bourassa, again between the Vachon Bridge and 640. Southbound 13 delays 2 between the Beeson Bridge and the T-Can, again between Hickmore and Autoroute 20 for the westbound side of the 20. It's pretty slow between Encarnio and Norman, again between Fenelon and Sources. 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
3: I love these texts at 11690. I'm with Ward. Larkin's not the answer. Okay, who is the Canadiens' number two centerman?
6: Right now?
3: Yeah.
6: Alex Newhook.
3: Okay. You think Alex Newhook's a better player than Dylan Larkin?
6: No, of course.
3: Do you think Oliver Kapanen is a better player than Dylan Larkin?
6: No.
3: Do you think any forward underneath the first line is a better player than Dylan Larkin, other than maybe Demidov?
9: But is Larkin, when you look at Larkin, is that a guy, if the Canadians do win a cup within the next, I don't know, 3 to 4 years, is he a guy that you look at as being a part of that team that would win a cup? Like, does he put them over the edge, assuming they fill out, you know, a couple of other holes as well?
6: Well, here's the other thing. Who in their right, we got another text in here. Who in their right mind, I've seen this a lot. Who in their right mind wants the captain of a team who wants out of that team? Okay, there's been so many, like, what is this, the 1950s, and we don't have trades and free agency and people moving from team to team? I mean, this happens all the time. Everywhere.
3: Do people actually think that the reason the Detroit Red Wings have missed the playoffs all these years starts and ends with Dylan Larkin?
9: Well, he's part of the reason. Sure. When has he elevated his game to get his team into the playoffs?
3: Well, wait a minute. I thought you're supposed to. Maybe when he gets to the playoffs, he'd elevate, but he hasn't been to the playoffs.
9: No, but wait. Well, you got to get to the playoffs.
3: I mean, he scores 30 goals
6: They've
3: and 70
6: Andrew
3: points every
6: Kopp
3: year.
6: They've had Andrew Kopp as their second line center. They've had Andrew Kopp and JT Compher as their second and third line centers.
3: Ben Sherrod is their second D pairing.
6: They just got
3: they
6: a, goalie a goalie 2 years ago in John Gibson.
9: Was Moritz Seider not one of the best defensemen in the league last season?
6: Okay, but they have good players. They have really good players.
3: They're not a playoff team.
6: But they have three or four really good players. They just don't have.
9: What are these excuses? He didn't get the job done.
6: No, this is.
9: It's not all on him.
6: You're bringing,
9: I'm not saying
6: you're bringing
9: you're
6: like this.
9: It sound like there's bums on
6: no,
9: the team.
6: No, but you're bringing this into like this like this. What is it? This NBA conversation where there's five guys on the floor.
9: You can have
6: an incredible impact on the game.
9: It has nothing to do with that.
6: You can't do that.
3: There's more of an impact. Individuals have much more of an impact on a team
9: of
3: basketball than hockey.
9: I'm not denying that. But at the end of the day, his level of play didn't meet the standard to elevate the team come playoff time.
6: Like, if the Habs had lost in the first round last year because Cole Caulfield hadn't scored, is that Cole Caulfield's fault?
9: It's a reason.
6: Yeah, but that's what I mean. It is a reason. It's one reason.
9: Would it not be one of the biggest reasons?
6: Sure. Okay. But it's not the reason.
9: Okay, but if he elevates his game, we saw Nick Suzuki off of the Four Nations break where he didn't get selected to the team, take his game to a completely different level.
3: We're going to run out of time on this at some point, but I want you to go around the NHL tonight and tell me who all the number two centermen are. Not number one guys like Suzuki. Number two centerman, and tell me where Larkin would go.
6: Also, he wasn't a captain, but I remember when Patrick Roy wanted out of Montreal, he did pretty well. He did pretty well wherever he went.
3: He was basically he got to pick and choose the nights he played.
6: Who in their right mind wants the captain of a team who wants out of that team? I don't know, the Avalanche, or they won three cups about it. I'm sorry. What a crazy thing.
3: You know what Larkin is? Larkin's kind of like Saku Koivu.
6: Kind of, yeah.
3: Koivu was miscast as a number one center. Mm-hmm. At playoff time, he elevated, Koivu did. But he was not your number one center. He played on a lot of losing teams. Was the team a losing team because Koivu was the captain? Like, I don't know enough about Larkin compared to knowing everything about Koivu. And that guy was a champion person.
9: Yes.
3: As a hockey player. They didn't surround him properly.
6: Everyone here wanted Kirill Marchenko, okay? Kirill Marchenko disappeared the final 2 weeks of the season last year, and Columbus missed out on the playoffs by a point. I haven't heard anyone say a damn peep about, well, Kirill Marchenko, I mean, he's not elevating at the time that he needs to elevate.
9: Why can a few years back, 2-3 years ago, Washington made the playoffs with one of the worst goal differentials you could possibly have to make the playoffs?
6: Yeah, they had the greatest power play ever.
9: The team wasn't good.
6: Yeah.
9: And they made the playoffs.
6: Yeah.
9: Detroit's team last season was better than that Washington team, and they didn't make the playoffs.
6: Sure. But, I mean, that was a year where you had two unbelievable power plays winning in their respective conferences.
9: Why can't Detroit's power play be unbelievable? They have the pieces for it to be unbelievable.
6: Maybe because they're playing a 1-3-1 and Tom McClellan doesn't want to play offense. Okay. I mean, I don't know. That's a reason. It's not Tom McClellan's fault, but it's a reason.
3: And he would argue, I have to coach this way in order to grind out wins. Because if we open it up, we're going to get run right out of every rink. And maybe they tried that. And they didn't have the goaltending to win games. So I don't know. It's a vicious circle. I do feel for the fans in Detroit.
6: Yes.
3: Honestly, it's such a great city. It really is a great city. It's been down and out. It's come back. It's a great sports city. It's
6: going to be like 20 years until they're in the playoffs again.
3: It's
6: like,
3: crazy. It's unfair.
6: They're going to have to realize that they're going to have to go back and kind of, you know, do this retool, rebuild on the fly kind of thing. And that's going to take at least three more years. Then you're at what? Is that 16 years after that that they haven't made the playoffs? Like, it's terrible. But, I mean, you know, maybe they should have gotten rid of Steve Yzerman 3 years ago. Maybe.
3: All right. You know, I didn't really want to turn this into a referendum.
6: Here we go.
3: On
6: yes.
3: Dylan Larkin, that's since right. So many of you chanted loudly how you want him, but I guess it's pushback time here. So those of you who are saying we don't need him, he's soft, he hasn't done anything, he's not a playoff guy, all blah blah blah, all that. Disregard the gold medal, or maybe the fact that he won a gold medal with Team USA and all those MAGA types. That's what's really behind this. Is that what is behind this anti-Larkin stuff?
6: Huh? Look, I think we all know where I lean politically. If I could park that, I'm sure you'll find a way to park it, Montreal Canadiens fans. I'm sure you'll find a way.
3: It's just it's silly to say it flat out that as a second line center. To help put the jigsaw puzzle together that a guy like Dylan Larkin wouldn't help the Canadians, I think is beyond silly. That's all. And we don't know what it would cost the Canadians. It would certainly cost them a couple of young players. Mm-hmm. It would cost them picks. Do fans care about picks at this point? And the question is, who is the number one forward prospect that would
6: depart? Who are you giving up? Page, Zhirovsky, Dobesh. All of them in draft picks.
9: Okay.
6: Yes.
9: What?
6: Not Dobesh, but I'd give up Page and Zhirovsky like this.
9: For Dylan Larkin?
6: For Dylan Larkin. 100%.
9: You're smoking.
6: No.
3: You're smoking. Wait a minute. We started the show. You were on mushrooms? Yeah, Johnny, you're on mushrooms. I'm thinking of food right now. So you guys enjoyed Thanksgiving, although Luca had one of those Italian Thanksgiving meals, right? Apparently with chicken cutlets.
6: That's right.
3: Is that a thing? It just happened.
6: He's
3: to
6: like,
3: me.
6: We just got. It's like we any just other got. Night. We just got Bosa subs. No. Oh,
9: I don't. I don't know if it's a every Thanksgiving thing, but it was that. It was on Sunday.
3: So I'm having my Thanksgiving dinner tonight. Apparently. With stuffing and gravy, and but not turkey.
6: And not a.
3: It's vegan. It's vegan turkey. I'm anxious to.
6: Oh my goodness!
3: I've had some good vegan meals. Don't scoff.
6: No, I'm sorry. I mean, like the vegan turkey is like the one that is always brought up. Like it's always in every sitcom. It's like, oh, the son's coming back from college or something, or no, the dad got divorced. He's got this new quirky girlfriend, and oh, I can't eat meat. And then they're like, well, we have a vegan turkey coming in. Everyone's like, whoa.
3: Well, that's what it is.
6: I know that's what I mean.
3: Do you eat tofu?
6: I can like tofu in like a stir fry.
3: Yeah,
6: and
3: it depends
6: like
3: how it's prepared. You can't. I'm yeah, look at sure. the look at the face he's making tofu. Like who eats a chunk of tofu right out of the package? Luca, come on. I'm not talking about that. You gotta season it up and spice it
6: just
3: up.
6: Just put it right in the air fryer. And
3: I will
6: eat
3: tell
6: it.
3: You guys tomorrow how it turned out.
6: I'm fascinated.
3: I'm sure it's. I'm sure it'll be good. And if it's not, I'm coming over to
6: clip
3: John's
6: that.
3: To watch.
6: You got
3: to
6: clip that. Good.
3: But tomorrow, Habs in Washington, I know what I'm going to do tomorrow. I am going to have Filenos delivered in because last time we were there, I noticed how many orders they were getting from like Uber or DoorDash, one of those places.
6: Mm-hmm.
3: And I'm thinking, yeah, that's a spread. Have a little bit of this, a little bit of that. Good chunk of grilled salmon.
6: You're like, I couldn't have meat last night. I'm going to overdo it tonight. Give me the whole meat.
3: Like one of those incredible meat platters with the roasted pork shoulder and the juicy chicken and the lamb chops. Filenos is a great, great spot. It's getting colder. In case you hadn't noticed, it's also getting darker earlier. It's never too early to plan your Hollywood party. That's Halloween. You want to have a Hollywood
6: Oscars?
3: Party
6: yeah,
3: for Halloween?
6: When are the Oscars? When is that?
3: The Hollywood Oscars party. It's the spring, isn't it?
6: I have no
3: it?
6: Idea. I don't know any of this stuff at all.
3: So as I was saying, holiday party. They have wonderful party rooms in Laval, which is their second location, and on the West Island, on Saint-Jean in Pointe-Claire, they have a private party room. 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
42: You got to wait for a gapper. That is fair down the right field line. Giambi on his way to third, and they're going to wave him around. The throw misses a cutoff man, shot into the plate, out of the plate. Derek Jeter with one of the most unbelievable plays you coming down the line, fielded with his bare hand, a shovel to Posada.
0: And out at the plate, even though John questions the out call.
1: I really think if they had, if you could go to review now, I really think that Giambi's safe.
0: 25 years ago tonight. Welcome back. For those of you expecting Pierre Maguire, Pierre is flying. He's spending the next little while in Sweden. He did join us off the top of the show at about 2:10 before it was quite clear that based on the announcements we are hearing in the back that he had to board. So we didn't really get much of a dose out of Pierre today, but he'll be back tomorrow. What's the time difference in Sweden?
1: Oh, boy. I know it's 5-6 hours just to mainland Europe, so add in a little bit north, I'd probably say 7.
3: 6 hours ahead.
0: Okay, so he's done that before.
1: 11:30. It stays the same even though it's that north? All right.
0: 11:30 his time tomorrow and for the rest of the week. Among our special guests tomorrow for a full hour in studio, I have so much to talk about. A man that Lucas Scott only started to get to know at my wedding, Mr. Russ Amber.
1: Oh, my God. I'm going to take the hour off. I'm just going to head out of here. Luca was like, Russ is, and I will talk to him about this, is that one of my elementary high school buddies, Jesse Ross Thompson, works with Russ as a cut man. And it's great to see Jesse kind of, you know, be able to accomplish what he wanted to accomplish ever since he was a kid. He was always a huge boxing fan. And so we're at the wedding and it was just an excuse, and I was able to get Luca in there for a couple of conversations.

0: Elliott Price and I are. And big hockey guy. His favorite. We shared a favorite player growing up. It was Rogge Vachon. So a lot to discuss, but mostly boxing with Russ Amber tomorrow between 3 and 4, and maybe even a little snooker.
1: Yeah, for sure. You know, I feel like we've been trying to look for that one play. You know, try to set up that one play. But I think we just gotta play hockey, read off each other, and we're good enough players that we can score goals. And it's just a matter of time when it's gonna happen.
0: Matter of time. What is it? 1 for 17, you said, when we were talking to Frankie Corrado? Is it 1 for 17? Or is that what it is?
2: They only have one goal. Yeah, well, whatever it is. They only have one goal. They have the
0: number
2: worst.
0: One power play unit has not put the puck in the net yet. The only power play goal was scored by Zachary Bolduc. So they have to get it going. The Sabres also had a rough start on the power play, but they're 3 out of their last 8 on the power play. So, again, special teams. The focus is on the Montreal Canadiens special teams for the foreseeable future here. And they got to get it going because it's just and very few of those power plays look good. It's not just that they're not scoring. Sometimes you can have a really good momentum-shifting power play. Mm-hmm. They haven't had any of those.
3: None. How many times have they even looked dangerous? Like, they have not looked dangerous, and that's what's, I guess, the more alarming part to me.
2: I would just like to see Juraj Slefkovský out of a good game. He's had a very meh start to the season so far. And, I think that, you know, we spoke about it last week about, you know, the fact that the preseason got shortened and it's been sloppy hockey and it hasn't really come together and all this stuff, blah, blah, blah, blah, blah. All right. Well, the season's here. I mean, there's no other way around it. And you're going to get, you know, quite the wake-up call, I think, today and tomorrow against the Sabres and the Capitals. So I really hope we see a much better, more engaged Juraj Slefkovský these next two games.
0: Okay, so again, the veteran team, Florida Panthers, off to a very rough start. Barkov injured, Marchand injured, 1 win in their 5 games. Chris Tanev has been injured again at the age of 38, played 11 games last season. Nobody seems to know a whole lot right now other than upper body. So the Leafs are going to be without Tanev they put him on the injured list, so he's going to miss at least 3 games. You have 38-year-old Jordan Staal, who just ripped a calf. Mm. He ripped his calf in a pregame warm-up. So that was going to happen. That sounds like something that was building up. So he's gone for months. Matt Duchene is gone for months. He's always hurt. Huh? And with the Montreal Canadiens, it's Mike Matheson. But not long.
3: Yeah.
0: And Florian Jacky.
2: And somehow Oliver Kapanen is still day-to-day.
0: Yeah, without any indication whatsoever of what's going on with Oliver Kapanen. Connor Bedard makes his season debut tonight, so you get Bedard and Patrick Kane doing their thing for Chicago tonight. Just, you going to be flipping a lot?
2: No.
3: Maybe between intermissions, I'll check the Tampa Bay Rays and Cleveland Guardians game.
0: Oh, I love the Guardians, man. Like both these teams, right? Cleveland, 1948, Tampa Bay, 0.
3: Mm-hmm.
0: And Milwaukee.
3: The one that has the Milwaukee.
0: Has been to one World Series. I was there. It's been so long for Milwaukee, I covered it as a 23-year-old in 1982. Wow.
3: John, are you going to watch the Tampa and Cleveland series?
2: No.
3: Wow.
2: No.
3: You know, once again, for someone who, you know, clamors for...
2: There's no clamoring.
3: Against the big spenders in baseball, you don't want to support the small teams.
2: Support the small teams with what, my eyeballs?
3: Smaller.
2: What the hell are you talking about?
0: Yeah, I mean, it's just like no contest. It's David versus Goliath.
2: Yeah, if there was a Goliath, I'd watch.
3: Oh,
2: two Davids.
3: Oh, so now, there we go.
2: Well, I need someone to hate. Wow. I need someone to root against.
3: Wow.
0: So there is a serious discussion of them benching Ohtani, which I think would be the smart move. About now. And you also have Will Smith, who can't hit. Their two best pitchers got beat. The Dodgers are actually going down.
1: I feel like it's been pretty good, you know. For example, last game, I think we played some good hockey. Obviously, we look to produce more, score more goals. But, we know it's been working for a couple years now, and... Yeah, it's like I said, we for sure going to score and make plays.
0: Sounds tired already.

0: I know. Like, what's going on? He's
1: talking like he looks on the ice right now.
0: He's had a very weird start to the year.
1: We haven't seen him move properly. And that means he's, what does Pierre call it? Paralysis by analysis, mm-hmm. right? When you're overthinking everything, it slows you down.
0: He's just overhandling the puck. Like, yeah. if I have to see him try and skate from one zone to another through the neutral zone with the puck on his stick, you're just like, well, what are you doing? Anyways, I have a feeling the person who has a big night tonight is going to be Cole Caulfield, coming off of the joy of the Brewers going up 2-0 Dodgers. Caulfield house buzzing right now.
1: Mr. Saturday Night, robbed of a goal that nobody saw. Nobody saw it go in. They called it a goal. Nobody saw it not go in. They called off the goal that nobody saw go in. Thank you for listening. Stay tuned. Mitch Gallo set up at the Bell Center. Happy 85 to Mr. Paul Simon. We're back tomorrow at 2. And again, among our guests will be Russ Amber.

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0: TSN 690 Traffic.
6: We have delays northbound the Carry, volume starting at Plamondon to the top. Also delays southbound the Carry from the top to Van Horn. Southbound 15 is busy between Turcotte and the Champlain. Delays also westbound Matlack-Cordero to the Carry interchange. Westbound side of the TCAN, you are losing time also between Cavendish and Ottawa 13. 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I'm Lauren Glazer from the CJAD 800 Traffic Center.
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0: And Victor Arvidsson, as Caulfield has it behind the Detroit net. Passes over to Lane Hutson. Back to Caulfield. Sharp angle. And he's in. Cole Caulfield. Able to sneak it through Daniil Tarasov. And the Canadians strike on their first shot of the night.
1: After video review, the puck did not completely cross the goal line. No goal.
0: Here's Bogut, long shot, never got through. Another try, scores! And Zach Bogut, right out of the box. Into the rush for a 3-on-2, and finishes off the play to give Montreal a 1-0 lead almost halfway through the game.
2: Was positioned in the goal crease that did not allow the Detroit goaltender to play his position. This is goaltender interference, no goal.
0: So they're waving it off for goalie interference. And here goes Arvidsson the other way for Detroit. And a step down the wing, takes a shot on Fowler that's turned away. Habs back down to center. Texier in for Montreal. Shot scores! All in time winner, Alexandre Texier! And the Canadiens.
3: Hold on.
0: Believe they've won this game 1-0 in overtime. They're having to talk about it here at center ice, and the Red Wings.
3: They're going to look for a night offside.
0: Have not left the bench. Oh boy.
2: After situation room video review at 2:23, the play was offside. No goal.
0: And for the third time tonight, the Montreal Canadiens have a goal erased.
4: We are the broken ones who chose to spark a flame. Watch as the fire rages.
0: And Bolduc in from center. Whoa, puck gets ahead of him, but he's able to track it down. Through the middle, scores! Advantage Montreal! Danielson. Out down the left wing. Back through the middle, Fowler makes the save!

0: Montreal Canadiens finally got one that counts and outlasted the Detroit Red Wings in a shootout through six rounds to win this by a 1-0 final. We are the broken ones who chose to spark the flame. Watch as the fire rages.
1: And that's the last time we were here at the Bell Center. Welcome back to the Bell Center. It's the podium in the Entrepot pregame show here on TSN 690. A shortened version because we have puck drop at 6:30. NHL Frozen Frenzy, Canadians taking on the Buffalo Sabres in a rematch of last year's second round playoff series. So we'll be chatting with J.P. O'Connor. We'll get you the coach's comments with Martin St. Louis, as well as bold predictions. What you need to know as far as the lineup is concerned. Jacob Fowler will be starting for a third consecutive game after pitching the shutout on Saturday, which included saves to all six shooters in the shootout. Mike Matheson is out with injury. Canadians were 11-7 in the game on Saturday, so Owen Beck has been called up by the Laval Rocket and will make his season debut, and the Canadians will go back down to a sixth defenseman, and we'll see how they line it up tonight in this game between Buffalo and Montreal. But I'm Mitch Gallo. I can't do it alone here on the DePodium Mini Entrepot pregame show on TSN 690. And after working with him yesterday, I thought, you know what, it would be great to work with Peter Vrionis again tonight. What's going on there, Pete? And welcome back to Montreal Canadiens hockey. And we got a rematch of round two last year, Buffalo and Montreal, which was a really fun, entertaining seven-game playoff series.
2: Yeah, that was incredible. And capped off by game seven where, you know, Jakub Dobish stood on his head and Alex Newhook played hero yet again. So looking forward to this rematch. Been a bit of a up and down start for both of these teams here early in the NHL season. But Owen Beck, not the only one getting called up tonight. I'm glad to be back working with you, Mitch, and looking forward to this one. Early puck drop.
1: And you mentioned it, both teams off to kind of hit-and-miss starts, some good, some bad. It was good last night for Buffalo. They pick up a win in their matchup with the Florida Panthers, but the bad news is that Rasmus Dahlin gets injured in that hockey game and is not available tonight for Buffalo. Now, we always start the DePodium Mini Entrepot pregame show with Victor Finley, but we can't because right now it's warm-up, and Victor is very focused on making sure he knows the tendencies of every single player out there on the ice. And somebody who also loves watching warm-up but is actually kind enough to join us is our color commentator tonight, J.P. O'Connor. J.P., how do you feel about the NHL Frozen Frenzy in this 6:30 start that we have this evening?
3: I think this is just shocking. This is beneath the Montreal Canadiens. Let somebody else do this. These Canadians should be playing at 7 o'clock, should they not? If it were up to me, it would still be 8:05.
1: 8:05? No. I can't do the 8:05.
3: That's because you're a new dad.
1: Yeah. Yeah, 8:05 means I would be in bed at 12, and that means my sleep would be dipping under 5 hours for the night.
3: Exactly. As it should be as a new dad.
1: So I love this 6:30. This is fantastic.
3: Oh, I know. You know what? There's a lot of people, though, who are thrown by this evening.
1: Yeah. Well, JP, I mean, take us through it for the players now. You know, you played in the Coast and a little bit in the A and all around. So yeah. You technically were probably used to playing at all sorts of different times and different schedules. 3-3 probably when you're in the Coast, right, to cut down on the travel.
3: Three and two and a half.
1: But
3: right?
1: But still, you know, as a hockey player, you would be a man of routine and wanting to have consistency in your preparations. So how would the 30-minute difference throw off some of the players?
3: It's not that big a deal. It'd be one thing, you know, if it was an afternoon game and you were out west. That's something completely different. But you know, a half an hour here and there, that's not going to make much of a difference to these guys. There is a mental preparation aspect to it, and when there is, you know, 2 or 3 or 4 hours, something like that, then there can be a physical component too. But most of these guys will be absolutely fine with it being a half an hour. That should not be a big deal. Especially for what I think is going to turn out to be an important week for the Montreal Canadiens. Two hard tests against Buffalo randomly, both here in Montreal. Does that one throw you off a little bit, too?
1: For sure.
3: I mean, Buffalo's got to be looking at this going, we're going to Montreal, then we're going to Toronto, yeah. Then we're coming back. That's an oddball one, strange one.
1: Yeah.
3: But, you know, this will be back-to-back games for Buffalo this evening. They played yesterday afternoon in Buffalo, as we know, against Florida. We're able to escape with a win. fly up here and come in and play a Montreal Canadiens team who are waiting for him, who are somewhat rested comparatively. But I do think this is an important week for Montreal, and I think that Buffalo will get one of Montreal's better games tonight.
1: Well, you know what, JP? If we start with Buffalo, you know, caught good chunks of their game yesterday against Florida. I think Tage Thompson is off to a dominant start. It looks like he wants to take that team on his back, knowing that they lost a couple key elements from that roster that played against the Canadiens in the second round last year, including Alex Tuch and Bo Byram.
3: Sure.
1: So I thought Thompson looked really good. But unfortunately for Buffalo, I mean, Rasmus Dahlin goes down with injury in that game, and that is their number one most important player with a bullet point.
3: Yeah, without question, and you can see him, you know, kind of getting back to the bench, hand on his lower back. They describe it as an upper body injury, but it certainly looks like something that has tightened up on him in his back. You heard Lindy Ruff talking about it post-game as a day-to-day thing, but it was pretty obvious that the Canadiens were not going to see Dahlin this evening, which will be welcome for Montreal. The problem, of course, as you correctly point out, Mitch, is that they are going to see Tage Thompson. Tage Thompson famously loves to play Montreal, has had lots of success, and is off to a tremendous start. Got the insurance goal in the third period last night from a nice slot shot, and just had 30 shots through this first five games of the season. There's somebody who is locked in, and you know, a Tage Thompson, a U.S. Olympian, and who will be for the foreseeable future, who is locked in, will pose a very difficult challenge to any Montreal defenders this evening.
1: Go ahead, Peter.
2: Yeah, just want to ask you, JP, about the Canadiens' 5-on-5 play, because I know that there's been a lot of conversation about the power play and how they've struggled, how the penalty kill has been sort of up and down. But I've been pretty encouraged with what I've seen from them at even strength. Do you feel that same way?
3: Well, I mean, like, there's a couple of ways to look at it, right? You know, they're minus two in 5-on-5 goals, right? They've got eight in the opponents have gotten 10. That a big deal? No, not particularly. But I do think that whenever, Pete, your power play is struggling, that you want to see your 5-on-5, you know, up and keeping you in games. And I think when the sooner that the Montreal Canadiens are able to turn that into a positive number, the better it'll be for them overall, and put less pressure on the power play as well.
1: JP, the other news that we got this morning, Mike Matheson out of the lineup. We're not quite sure how long he'll be out for, but he's not playing tonight. How do the Canadiens deal with the loss in the short term, at the very least, for Matheson? Because we know if there's one thing that Mike Matheson does for these Montreal Canadiens, it's eat a lot of ice. So how do they deal with that loss?
3: Well, I would add to that as well, and it's something I think the Canadiens have struggled with, especially with the way that Noah Dobson has played at the beginning of the year, and that's is the kind of longer passes, right? Mike Matheson's great at getting his head up and stretching the ice. And it's the Canadiens do like to do it, especially on their controlled breakouts. They want that pass to be zipped up through at least one, potentially even two zones. So I think they will miss him with that. The flip side, of course, is that I think you've seen an energized Engstrom come back into the lineup. I don't think that he played poorly at all in the periods that we saw him play. So I think you have to look at that as maybe not a net positive when you're comparing him to Matheson, but I do think that having him come into the lineup, at least you were replacing somebody who is a puck mover with somebody who is a puck mover. And Engstrom will look at this as a big challenge, obviously, coming in against three formidable opponents this week. And that's as far as I'm prepared to go in terms of, you know, Matheson being out of the lineup until we get further update. So I think you can look at it as at least a couple of games for Engstrom to come in tonight and tomorrow, and then we'll see about Saturday. But I look at it as, you know, a difference, yes, of course, but not a, you know, you're not bringing in a bruiser, you're not bringing in somebody who can't fit the model of what Mike Matheson brings to your club.
2: And just sticking with Arber Jacki here to keep with the theme of the blue line, that Jaden Struble trade feels like it's opened up a door here for him to really establish himself as, you know, that bottom of the lineup kind of guy. What have you made of his play in the early portion of the year?
3: Well, I haven't disliked it at all, Pete, and I think that's the right read that you've got. You know, like, whether I'm sure that their relationship was very strong, because guys who are in the kind of same boat, you know, I don't want to say misery love company when you're in the NHL, but when you might be in and out of the lineup and feeling a little bit frustrated or potentially feeling hard done by, you know, it happens. It's a great life to have, but it doesn't mean that you can't have your own complaints. And so you see somebody who you're constantly battling with, a rival of yours, even though it's on the same team, leaving, and you feel like maybe a decision has been made and something positive is going to come your way. Listen, I've liked parts of Jack Eye's game. I think there's been times where he's looked, like the Jack Eye that has gotten him into trouble and has gotten him perhaps in the doghouse with Marty St. Louis. But I think more often than not this year, it's been a better look. And I don't know if that's him having had discussions with management. I don't know if that's Marty St. Louis perhaps having a little bit more trust with him, or Stéphane Robidoux having straightened him out a little bit and him being able to execute what the Canadians have asked. But he looks to be, at least right now, to be a more comfortable version of himself.
1: And, JP, to finish, maybe a bit of a curveball for you. You can't say Mario Lemieux. It is Quebec night here at the Bell Center.
2: Yeah.
1: Your all-time favorite Quebec-born player. Can't say Mario.
3: I can't say Ace.
1: Can't say Mario.
3: All-time, geez, that is a hard question. I'm going to go for... I think I got to go for the Demont Blanc. I think I got to go for Lafleur.
1: Yeah.
3: I think I have to. It's not a wrong answer.
1: I'm sure if I asked our listeners that question,
3: yeah,
1: that would be a very common answer that we would get.
3: Especially on Quebecois night.
1: Yeah. Yeah.
3: Who do you got?
1: Who do I got? Probably Martin St. Louis.
3: Can't do it.
1: Remember for me, Lafleur, I saw only the very, very,
3: so,
1: very
3: same.
1: End.
3: Yeah, same. I mean, I think I remember Lafleur more as a New York Ranger and as a Quebec Nordique as I do as a Montreal Canadian. But there is that specter of Lafleur wherever you go.
1: Right.
3: And, you know, the people that you and I have good relationships with, whether that's Knuckles or some of the old Canadians that we have an opportunity to speak to, there is a deference. Whenever they speak of Lafleur, isn't there?
1: Yeah, yeah. And I'd have to go St. Louis. I know why you say you can't. That's very funny, JP. Brière, a big Brière fan.
3: Are
1: too.
3: You really? Yeah. How about that?
1: Yeah, they're the undersized guys, right? That are from here. And I just thought he was such a great playoff performer. And hey, you know, we get the Buffalo theme too with Brière, right?
3: Absolutely, yeah.
1: With the Sabres in town, JP. Maybe something we'll kick around a little bit more on
3: good
1: the
3: one.
1: First intermission.
3: Give me something to think about there. That's a good one.
1: And have a great broadcast.
3: Appreciate it. Thank you, Mitch.
1: There is JP O'Connor. I'm Mitch Gallo. Peter Vrionis in as well. Peter, what would your answer be? Your favorite Quebec-born player?
2: I know this is sacrilege in this market, but I think I'm going to go with Patrice Bergeron.
1: Ah, I don't think that's sacrilege, Peter. I think that's a great answer.
2: I feel like he's the one Boston Bruin that you cannot hate if you're a Montreal or a Montreal Canadiens fan. I don't know what it was about Bergeron, but I just always loved him as a player, loved how steady he was, and loved how hard he worked, too.
1: Nah, it's a great answer. What a fantastic player. This is the DePodium and the Entrepreneur Free Game Show on TSN 690. Mitch Gallo, Peter Vrionis. We've got the coaches' comments with Martin St. Louis coming up next, as well as bold predictions. It's the Canadians and Sabres at 6:30.
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1: 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Right now it's time for the coach's comments with Martin St-Louis.
20: Oui, Mike Matheson, day-to-day, lower body, il jouera pas à soir. Fait qu'on va aller à 6 défenseurs, puis Beck, il va jouer. Fouls.
21: Everything. Artie, at the risk of annoying you, are you able to give us more precision on Oliver Kapanen? Just seeing him miss multiple days in a row makes it hard to call him day to day.
20: Yeah. I don't know.
22: I know, but he's really big.
20: Yeah.
21: Okay. So that would mean he could play tomorrow if he's
22: dead? He could. I don't.
20: He's not playing tonight.
21: Okay.
22: Not tonight, but he's really day to day. I know it's weird, but it's the case. But it is.
21: Okay. As long as I don't annoy you guys too much, just had to ask. That's all I had for this one.
22: It's quite
23: fair, Jean-François. Maintenant, je veux savoir, après un jeu blanc, à quel point ça vient.
1: All right, there's your coach's comments with Martin St-Louis and. I have to agree with Eric Engels. The whole Oliver Kapanen situation is a little bit weird at this point.
2: Yeah.
1: Canadiens and Sabres are coming up, and we'll have the broadcast team pick it up in a second here. But, Peter, we always finish with bold predictions. What do you got for this one?
2: I think Juraj Slafkovský is going to break out of it in a big way tonight. And I don't know how bold this is because it happened on numerous occasions last year, but a two-point night for Slav.
1: All right, Peter, I'm going to say it is a Quebec night at the Bell Centre, which means we get goals from Dano and Bolduc, the two francophones in the lineup tonight. There's your Depodium Mini Entrepot pregame show. Peter will be back with me with the first intermission roundtable, but coming up next, the voices you're going to hear. Victor Finley and J.P. O'Connor, live play-by-play action of the Canadiens and Sabres next on TSN 690.

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A seldom seen set of circumstances on Saturday night saw the Montreal Canadiens come precariously close to losing a game against the Detroit Red Wings that saw what Montreal believe was the game's opening tally called back on three separate occasions. But thanks to Zach Bolduc's shootout winner and a flawless performance from Jacob Fowler, the Canadiens secured their first win at Bell Center this season. Tonight, they'll host a team with recent memories in Montreal, and the Buffalo Sabres out for revenge after Alex Newhook's iconic Game 7 OT winner. And while they'll have to do without Rasmus Dahlin due to injury, Buffalo are hoping to pick up a win on Habs home ice like they did twice in the second round series between these two teams. It's Montreal and Buffalo coming up next on Habs Hockey on TSN 690.

0: Good evening, ladies and gentlemen. Bonsoir. Welcome to our TSN 690 broadcast booth, downtown Montreal. It is the Montreal Canadiens and Buffalo Sabres on this Tuesday night. Victor Finley alongside JP O'Connor on what we are calling Quebec Night. The Soirée du Québec.
1: Wow.
0: How badly did I mangle it, JP?
1: I thought you did great. I thought you were going to fumble on seldom seen set of circumstances in the opening. Man, that's some solid alliteration to get this going.
0: Gracias, mon ami. Gracias. Well, great to have you back here, JP. Great to have the Buffalo Sabres back. There should be a little bit of bad blood between these two teams, given the seven-game second-round series these two squads had back in the month of May. And one big piece in that series that Buffalo won't have for them tonight is Rasmus Dahlin, who left halfway through Buffalo's game yesterday against Florida, didn't return, and obviously not ready to go tonight.
1: No question that Dahlin will be frustrated after yesterday afternoon as he manages a power play goal early in that game, but heads back to the bench with look. They call it an upper body injury. It looked to me like his back tightened up on him. You can see him walking down the hall back to the Sabres locker room. Did not look comfortable at all. Post game, Lindy Ruff said it was day to day, and I'm sure that the Canadiens brass were happy to hear that the Buffalo Sabres captain would not be up here. You remember Buffalo, of course, in game six, Montreal trying to close out. They came in with a big bang and ended up putting an 8-3 beating on these Montreal Canadiens. So Buffalo Group probably feeling a little confident coming up, despite the fact that they played yesterday afternoon, maybe a little bit tired.
0: Yeah, Montreal will have to do, though, without a top defenseman on their side as well. Mike Matheson, we found out this morning at the skate that he is listed as day-to-day. He will not be in the lineup tonight. The Habs are in Washington tomorrow, so there's a good chance here he could miss both of the games this week for Montreal. We got players lined up across the blue lines at center ice. That means it's time for us to hand it off to PA announcer Michel Lacroix.
2: Mesdames, Messieurs, veuillez maintenant vous lever, si possible, retirer chapeaux et casquettes pour l'interprétation des hymnes nationaux par Alexandre Sylvestre, accompagné à l'orgue par Diane Bibeau. Ladies and gentlemen, please rise if you're able to. Remove your hats and caps for the national anthems performed by Alexandre Sylvestre, accompanied on the organ by Diane Bibeau.

0: ready to go at Mal Center for the first of four meetings this season. First of two meetings this week between the Montreal Canadiens and the Buffalo Sabres. We'll do this all over again on Saturday night, but for now, it is the first half of a back-to-back for the Montreal Canadiens. Home versus Buffalo tonight, on the road in Washington tomorrow. Let's get you introduced to the starting netminders first on the Buffalo side. Ukko Pekka Luukkonen, who is not been off to a brilliant start this year. 8-12 save percentage, 367 goals against average through four games. And he did pinch hit in relief of Colton Ellis in yesterday's game versus Florida. 13 saves on 14 shots in 33 minutes of game time. And it will be Jacob Fowler again for the Montreal Canadiens, who was fantastic on Saturday night. 30 for 30, plus six saves in the shootout. Flawless in the 1-0 shootout victory over Detroit. Philip Deneau will get us started at center ice. He'll face off against Ryan McLeod. Time's moving right to left in this first period of play. They'll start with possession and play it right in. And on Quebecois night in Montreal, it's an all-French line here with Texier, Philip Deneau, and Zachary Bolduc to start the game as the Sabres have iced it 14 seconds in.
1: Some pretty important French players over the course of history in Buffalo as well with the Perreaux, but you're looking down at the bench right now. I'm looking directly at Louis Crevier. Tough to miss him out in the ice tonight. Victor at 6'8", came over in the trade in the offseason from Chicago. Bowen Byram, Jordan Greenway going the other way. Both of those players had huge playoff runs against Montreal last year.
0: And Crevier is the only Francophone on this Sabres team right now as Alexander Texier tries to take it away off an Ozone faceoff. Was back to the line for Montreal. Back down low, and Olin Zellweger knocks down Texier. As here come the Sabres in the attacking zone, they're going to be whistled down for offside. Olin Zellweger's a newcomer in Buffalo. Defenseman got him out of the Anaheim Ducks and signed him to a three-year deal.
1: He had a nice point yesterday afternoon in Buffalo. Pinpoint pass to spring Ryan McLeod, who we just saw take the opening faceoff. He broke in on a nice power move and slid the puck past goaltender to open the scoring.
0: Tage Thompson lines up against Nick Suzuki. And the Canadians win the faceoff, played into the Buffalo zone. Suzuki out with Caulfield and your eyes, Slavkovsky. Battle in the near side corner. Puck goes back to Gouley at the point. He's going to be forced out to center ice.
1: That's a smart play by Gouley. As that puck is bouncing, Doan's closing down. He just backs it up, settles the puck, rifles it back in. Canadians back up to defend now. But no chances at all for Gouley with an on-rushing Doan. Did I just put Shane? Did I
0: yes,
1: just put his dad
0: did.
1: In the game?
0: Yeah.
1: I was wondering how long that was going to take.
0: Habs come in first side. Slavkovsky looks through the middle. Comes over. Suzuki with a drive high in the net. It goes all the way off the glass and out to center.
1: That puck sat nicely for Suzuki. Just got under it and put it over Lukanen's glove hand.
0: Minute 20 gone in the first period. No shots yet. And the Canadians with the best scoring chance right there as Chris Kreider will deflect it in from center ice, and Ukko Pekka Luukkonen is going to reel it in and cover up for the whistle.
1: Josh Dolan got his first goal of the season yesterday. A beautiful shot as well. Taking him a little bit of time to get going. It's a heck of a start, though.
0: So that is Josh Dolan, the son of Shane, and we've got Matthias Samuelsson, the son of Shell. And we will try and keep it as simple as we can tonight, not confuse the sons with the fathers for the rest of the broadcast. Also, Josh and Dwayne Norris.
1: Just waiting for you to do the Son of Sam reference up there.
0: Gonna be waiting a long time, buddy. Battle off the faceoff. Sabres win it. Puck squeaks out to center. Here's Noah Dobson for Montreal off the boards. And it takes a bounce into the Buffalo bench. Out of play. So 6:30 tonight. If you're wondering why this game is starting as early as it is the Frozen Frenzy in the National Hockey League tonight. So we've got 16 games, all 32 teams in action. Puck dropped at 6 p.m. tonight out of town. There will be a game starting every 15 minutes until 11 p.m. tonight. Boston and San Jose.
1: New Jersey and Detroit out of the gate first. 1-1 tie. Florida, Columbus just tipped. Now Buffalo and Montreal have dropped the puck. Up next will be Washington, Carolina.
0: Habs back in their own zone. Engstrom with Arbor Jack eye. That along the near side. Canadians work it up to center ice. And they'll play it in. Matthias Samuelson back for it for Buffalo. Move it all the way out through center ice, and icing is waved here as we're 2 minutes into the first period. No shots yet. Beck Malenstein down low for Buffalo. Plays it around to Samuelson, up high at the blue line. Long shot, and they score! Olin Zellweger pulls the trigger. That was deflected in front, and it's going to beat Jacob Fowler on the first shot of the night for Buffalo to make it 1-0.
1: It'll be interesting to see if Beck Malenstein gets an assist on that. That'll be his first point of the season. But it all starts with him as he comes in, puts some pressure on Engstrom. Engstrom with a bad read, throws it softly behind the net to an onrushing Malenstein. Malenstein feeds it back to the point and then dumps Engstrom, beats him to net front. And I do think that this is going to take some kind of tip on its way in. It might even have caught Engstrom. He might have started and finished that play, unfortunately.
0: That is a shift that Adam Engstrom is going to want to forget about ASAP, JP. And bad bounce for him at the end. It's going to be Zellweger's first as a Buffalo Sabre. Off the deflection, right off of Adam Engstrom. It's a 1-0 lead on the first shot of the game. Nothing Fowler could have done about that. Habs in their own zone. Here's Alexandre Texier. Stripped of it by Owen Power. Puck is spilled to center, though, and the Canadians go right back after it. See if they can strike back here. Right away. We've seen that happen a few times already. Here's Gouley with a shot. That goes high and right into the glove of Ukko Pekka Luukkonen, who will hang on with 17:04 to go in the first period. It'll be Zellweger, by the way, from Samuelson and Malenstein at 2:16 of the first period.
1: Well, that shot comes in from the point. A little bit of pace on it from Gouley. And lots to like out of Gouley's game on Saturday against Detroit as he paced the Montreal Canadiens with four hits. Just not a lot in terms of players in front of the net for that shot coming in from the point from Gouley. Luukkonen's able to spot it, make a glove save, picks that puck out of the air.
0: 15:35 time on ice for Gouley against Detroit as the Canadians work it around in the Buffalo zone. Here is Slafkovský far side. Up top, leaves it for Lane Hutson. His shot deflected in front, comes over to the near wing. And Olin Zellweger tied up with Slafkovský. That allows the Sabres with Peyton Krebs to scoop it up and play it out to center. Josh Doan trying to move it in. That's rejected. Here goes Slafkovský. Hands off to Suzuki. Now Lane Hutson. Looks over to Caulfield near wing. Back down low for Nick Suzuki, trying to power his way out in front of the net. That's broken up by Tage Thompson. Sabres up to center. They're going to look for a line change here as Nick Suzuki handles it in his own end. Here he goes to center. Drops it back for Alexandre Carrier. And the Canadians will complete a line change. Carrier feeds it over to Gouley. Fired up the near wing. In behind the Buffalo net. Luukkonen. With Owen Power. Power behind his own net. He'll start the breakout for Buffalo. Passes down the left wing. Wanted Jack Quinn. He fumbled it. As it goes in behind the Montreal net. Quinn dives in with Carrier. Back to the Montreal line. Zach Metsa throws it right back down for Buffalo. Right side. New hook on it. Knocked off his stick by Benson. Zach Benson's got it. Tries a shot. Hit traffic in front. Sabres work it to the point again. Here's Metsa. Moves it all the way around the boards. Up the far side for Alex Newhook. He's going to drive out to center with it. End of a shift for Montreal. They don't get it in deep. And here goes Jack Quinn. Back the other way for Buffalo. Challenged on the far wing by Gouley. Louis Crevier chips in. Plays it down low. The Canadians are going to pick that up and come ahead to center. Here's Owen Beck wearing number 62, making a season debut tonight. As he's in with Jake Evans and Kirby Dock. It's spun down low. Side of the net. And Luukkonen had to be careful there. But he's able to cover up. 14:40 to go in the first. And the Sabres up 1-0. And as you mentioned, JP, Owen Beck back in the big leagues. Called up for Laval yesterday.
1: Well, we heard the news that around 5 o'clock that Beck was coming back up. had a point through four games in Laval. Some decent offensive zone pressure. And Marty St. Louis is going to keep this fourth line out. Jake Evans takes this draw against Josh Norris, who finds himself on the fourth line as well. A little bit surprising for Josh Norris to be that far down the lineup.
0: Habs win the faceoff. There's a quick shot from Adam Engstrom. That'll be snapped up by Luukkonen. We'll freeze it for the whistle. That's right, JP. That is Josh Norris, fourth line center, making just shy of $8 million a year. And we have seen him play in the top six a lot, whether that was with Ottawa or Buffalo, when healthy.
1: You know, it's ironic, too, that this is going to be Josh Norris's first game in a Buffalo Sabres uniform against Montreal. Every other time that he's played, he's been injured.
0: How about that? He has missed a lot of time. Missed 38 games last year with an upper body injury, illness, rib injury, and then an undisclosed injury. As off the draw, Canadians win it. It's ripped off the goalpost by Doc. The linesman, in the meantime, went down.
1: That's Ryan Daze.
0: He went down on the faceoff.
1: He went down real hard.
0: And Jim Ramsey for the Canadians is going to hustle out there to check on Ryan Daze.
1: You can see him right away as he looked up. He looked for a whistle. He looked to his mates to get the whistle down. Jake Evans comes over, helps him out, but does not look comfortable at all down on the ice.
0: No, he is still lying flat on his stomach right now. Always dangerous for the officials there, JP, when they get tied up off the faceoff. A lot of sticks, a lot of skates.
1: Trying desperately to get out of the way, but just can't seem to get out in time. They get caught up. A lot of times they get levered down with the sticks. He went backwards. Looks like he's favoring his ankle. Left ankle.
0: So the Habs players here are going to help Ryan Daze get back down the tunnel. And for the time being, we're going to be down to one linesman. Just 5.5 minutes into this contest tonight.
1: Oh, Ryan Daze does not look comfortable at all as he's been held off by Owen Beck. Jake Evans not putting any weight on that ankle at all. Oh, dear. That's a shame.
0: That is, JP. I don't expect that we're going to see Ryan Daze back tonight.
1: No, you can see the doctors, Canadian staff coming out of the stands to help immediately.
0: Oh, dangerous game out there.
1: Four referees that are remaining down by the penalty box right now, just having a discussion, trying to figure out who's going to take which zone. So that's going to leave Tommy Hughes and Pierre Lambert, Jake Brink, these are two officials.
0: Tommy Hughes working solo lines right now. Former London Knight, used to watch him in his OHL days, so no problem skating out there.
1: Do you want to just get it out of the way? Do we want to talk about Justin Danforth?
0: I mean, you said it before I even had a chance to. You just wanted to beat me to it.
1: Oh,
0: right?
1: No, I just
0: wanted to Justin Danforth in a minute. He hasn't even touched the puck yet, Chief. Going to wait for the moment as the Canadians win an offensive zone faceoff. They've got the French line out there. It's Deneau with Bolduc and Texier as the Sabres from behind their own net up to center. Konstantelis, young Finnish first-round pick. Helenis deep into the Montreal zone. We saw him play a factor in the playoffs for Buffalo. We got four games for the Sabres in the playoffs last year. As Arbor Jacki in behind his own net. Just passes it out to center ice. Matias Samuelsson's on it. Feeds it over to Helenis, right side. And chipped deep into the Montreal zone. Jacki tied up with Yuri Kulik. And directed over to Adam Engstrom. He's going to settle it down for Montreal. The Sabres are going to change. Habs look to snap it up to center ice. It'll be picked off by Krebs. Here's Tage Thompson now right side. Offers to the net. Goes right

0: first period. We've only seen three shots between these two teams. Two for Montreal, one for Buffalo. And the one shot for the Sabres winds up in the net off of Adam Engstrom. Olin Zellweger's made it 1-0 Sabres on Habs Hockey on TSN 690.
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0: 12:56 to go in the first period between the Canadiens and the Sabres. Buffalo lead 1-0 on one shot that wasn't even directed towards the net. But here they are in front as we'll face off to the glove-hand side of Ukko Pekkalukkonen. This will be Jake Evans in for Montreal against Josh Norris. And Buffalo win the faceoff back. They'll play it ahead to center. And look out, as that's deflected into the Montreal bench. Right down the far side. Looks like everyone's okay, though.
10: Tough night for the support crew.
0: Habs are ready. Oh, wait, no. Jim Ramsey's back down there. All right, he's already been called in action once tonight. If you're the Canadians, you're hoping Jim Ramsey doesn't have to leave the bench again.
10: I agree.
0: Face off right at center ice. Josh Norris versus Jake Evans. And the Sabres win it back for Louis Crevier. Out of Quebec City, Louis Crevier. Played with Chicoutimi and the Ramparts out of Quebec in the QMJHL. As the Habs start ahead to center ice. Far side, Jake Evans moves it cross ice for Owen Beck. Back in behind the Buffalo net. Bit of a pile-up for it. Sabres come away with possession. And pinned up along the near side wall again. Right by the hash marks. Loose puck comes to Beck Malenstein. And he'll lift it to center ice. Hudson. Back into his own zone for Montreal. Malenstein shoves him right into the corner. Arbor Jack Eye picks up the puck. Trying to flip it out to center. It does. Get out there, right to Olin Zellweger. If you're just joining us, no Rasmus Dahlin tonight for Buffalo. Injured versus Florida yesterday. So not an option for the Buffalo Sabres. And no Mike Matheson for the Montreal Canadiens. As we got a whistle behind the play, it's going to be too many men.
10: Oh boy, is it ever. You can hear Buffalo's bench explode. And you can see Alex Newhook right now with his leg over the bench.
11: Montreal, bench fire penalty for too many men on the ice.
0: That is not exactly how the Habs drew up that sequence in their defensive zone, as they're going to go shorthanded for the first time tonight with 11 and a half to play in the first period.
10: That's certainly not optimal. Chris Kreider come over and serve this penalty. As you get a look at it, you can understand why Buffalo's bench was hollering. It wasn't even close.
0: Nope. Six skaters, all of them in the D zone for Montreal. Faceoff glove, or rather blocker side on Fowler.
10: Two power play goals for Buffalo yesterday against Florida.
0: Three on the year. As they'll set up right off the draw. Thompson, far side, takes a shot. That took a redirect in front.

0: Back on the near side. Benson, point for Power. Noah Oslin, right side. Back down low. Benson, try to work it out in front. Bouncing around on Jacob Fowler. That's corralled by Buffalo. Near side. Oslin to the point for Quinn. Back to Noah Oslin, right side. Hands off to Quinn. Downhill with a wrister. That's off the stick of Fowler. Now Buffalo again, far side. Quinn behind the net. Moves it all the way around up top for Power. Right side Oslin. Back across, and this puck ends up high and over the glass. We'll leave 1:10 to go on the kill for Montreal against this Buffalo power play. It's at 13.6% to start the year.
1: Well, it's also a power play this evening that is sorely missing. Dahlin, their captain, had a power play goal of his own yesterday against Florida. And you can see Oslin who collects that puck. He was looking to get Tage Thompson for the one-timer off the left-hand flank.
0: Face-off win for Buffalo. Owen Power over to Oslin. Centering try, doesn't get through. Back down low. Benson. Waits behind the net. Finds Jack Quinn right side. To the line. Power. Far side Thompson. Tage Thompson. Back and forth with Benson. Benson down low. To the point. Quinn. Far side. Thompson takes the shot. Missed it. Blocker side. Now Power. Slides it near corner. Habs rush over to it. Benson lost his stick. And that allows Noah Dobson to poke it around the boards, but not out. 22 seconds left to kill for Montreal. Benson goes off for Buffalo. Sabres handle it up high. Jack Quinn. Nice move to the inside. Broke his stick as he took the shot. Fowler made the save, and again, the Canadians cannot clear. Here's Zellweger now. Dying seconds of the power play. Habs get the kill. Power cross ice and a one-timer's fanned on by Tage Thompson. Now Sabres stay with it. Even strength again through the middle. Power couldn't handle the pass. He'll just give it up to Jake Evans, who will flip it down the ice. Sabres right back in. Here's Power. Far side pass for Yuri Kulik. Now back to the line. Zellweger couldn't hold it in. 9:06 to go in the first. 1-0 Buffalo. Matias Samuelsson. In his own end. Floats it through center. This is going to be an icing call on Buffalo, who are officially 0-for-1 on the man advantage.
1: Montreal Canadiens very lucky to dodge a goal on that last power play with Buffalo, as they had multiple opportunities to clear the puck, whether it be on a broken stick, whether it be on a loose puck, whatever the case was. Canadians not able to clear. A couple of clear-cut opportunities for Buffalo, not able to capitalize. Opportunity missed for the Sabres.
0: Face-off glove side on Luukkonen, and it's a win for Buffalo. As they'll force it ahead to center ice. Suzuki tried to play it back in, broken up by Samuelsson. That's going to put the Canadians offside, and that's going to put us on a commercial break here with 8:40 to play on Habs Hockey in the first period. Should add on Habs Hockey on TSN 690.
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0: 8:40 to go in the first period between Montreal and Buffalo. It's a 1-0 lead for the Sabres. Shots just 5-2 here for the Sabres during the early going. I think four of those came on the last power play.
1: Yeah,
0: game.
1: They did indeed, and that's a direct result of Montreal not being able to clear their zone given the opportunity. And you heard Lindy Ruff talk about the team's game yesterday against Florida. You know, they had to change goaltenders. They gave up a couple power play goals of their own. Despite all that, he felt like it was the best of all of the games that they've played this season. Turn it around here quickly, coming up to Montreal, playing back-to-back, and this is a pretty good start for Buffalo.
0: Canadians back into their own zone, behind their own net. Adam Engstrom plays it around. Josh Norris tied up. Moved off the boards by Oshawa, Ontario's very own Justin Danforth. There it is. His Louis Crevier steps in with a shot off the near side. That's stopped by Jacob Fowler. And now give it away. Here goes Anderson to center. Moves in Kreider. Anderson! What a stop from Ukko-Pekka Luukkonen! On a clear cut 2-1-0. He gets across with a glove hand to make a phenomenal save.
1: Stunning display of athleticism and flexibility by Pekka Luukkonen. Josh Anderson picks this puck up after a careless pass across the blue line, and it's Chris Kreider, Anderson all by themselves, 2-on-0. And it's a pretty clever read. I think that Kreider maybe telegraphed this pass a little bit too much, allowed Pekka Luukkonen to get a read on it. And what a glove save.
0: J.P. Ukko-Pekka Luukkonen had double hip surgery a few years back. When he's healthy, he can move post to post, side to side, using his hips in a way that about 98% of other goaltenders on the planet are unable to do.
1: Just an incredible save. We'll be seeing that one for a long time. Josh Anderson will be having fits.
0: Oof. What a save from Ukko-Pekka Luukkonen to keep this a 1-0 lead for the Buffalo Sabres. As Buffalo work it into the Montreal zone. Back up to center. This will be broken up by Konstantin Helenius. Sabres unable to clear it out of their own zone on the first try. Ryan McLeod moves it down ice on the second attempt, and that's going to go for icing. As we'll go back into Lukanen's zone for the faceoff. He's an accomplished goaltender, JP. Went from Finland to the Sudbury Wolves, played just 1 year in the OHL. Not only was he the goalie of the year in the Ontario Hockey League, he was the best player of the year. Won the Red Tilson Award as the MVP as a netminder, which is a rare occurrence in the OHL.
1: I remember watching him in Rochester and thinking that Buffalo had something really interesting coming up. Ellis got pulled yesterday. Pekka Luukkonen came in. Lindy Ruff was happy to get him in, and I wasn't sure if who we were going to see today. But what a save. If there's been a better save in the NHL this season, I haven't seen it.
0: Here's Cole Caulfield through the middle. The shot, that stopped off the blocker's side by Luukkonen, and the Sabres take down Slavkovsky. It's going to draw a penalty here, and the Canadians are going to go to their first man advantage of the night.
1: It's going to be Olin Zellweger heading off for a tripping call.
7: Minor penalty for tripping.
0: Well, Zellweger with the one goal tonight. We'll have to watch his team kill off one here from the penalty box as the Habs go to the power play, presented by Ford of Canada, official partner of the Montreal Canadiens.
1: It's exactly what you want to see from Slavkovsky. It's Cole Caulfield collects his puck just inside the tops of the circles. Let's a fairly innocent looking wrist shot go, but through traffic, gave Luukkonen in a little bit of trouble. But it's Slavkovsky spots it, gets to it first, and forces Zellweger to haul him down.
0: Off the faceoff. Sabres to the line, not out. Habs hold it in, but T.S. Samuelson gets to it, wraps it around. Slavkovsky is there to cut it off. Habs gets set up as Lane Hutson at the point. Slavkovsky, far side, fires a one-time drive. That's stopped by Luukkonen. Hutson Had his pass deflected right to Slavkovsky. Now Suzuki left side. Down low, Caulfield tried to go upstairs on Lukanen. Sealed off the post and made the save.
1: Well, he almost took the post off the moorings as well.
0: Here's Hudson. Over to Suzuki. Up top. Into the slot. Drops it. Slavkovsky with a shot. Good blocker saved by Lukanen. Back up high. Suzuki. Looking in front right off of Chris Kreider. He was unattended on the doorstep but couldn't get the deflection as the Sabres play it over and out. And this should be a 5-on-3 for Montreal. Louis Cremier, unless you're going to say this took a deflection, but it doesn't look like they will. And the Habs are going 5-on-3 for a minute four.
13: Buffalo number 46, minor penalty, they didn't puck over the glass.
1: Now, here's the weird thing about this play is that, you know, a lot of times when guys collect the puck, they let it go, and they just get a little bit too much air under it, but it's always on their forehand. Louis Cremier gets this puck on the backhand and sends it 160 feet down the ice. That's quite an accomplishment. It was not for a penalty if he's getting a pat in the back from his players.
0: So there's been a lot of talk here in town about the Habs power play. 1-for-17 on the year, 5.9%. It's 32nd in the NHL right now. The first unit doesn't have a goal yet. They've got a golden opportunity right now. 5-on-3, and there's going to be a timeout here, and that does not surprise me, given most of the first unit had already been on the ice for a minute 16.
1: So you're going to keep the same group on, but get an opportunity not only to get a breather, but just get a quick look and a refresher on what the goal is here. Now, Lukanen in his net, a big man in there, taking up a lot of space. You had Chris Kreider net front on the 5-on-4 that we just saw. And he's sliding into position. He's not trying to take his eyes away at all times. He's just trying to slide in there strategically just as the shot's being delivered either from the point or the flank. And it's going to have to be much of the same as Lukanen looks like he's on his game, especially after that last save that we just saw him make on Josh Anderson. He's probably still thinking about that one.
0: So plenty of time to work. 5-on-3, 6:27 to go in the period. Sabres up, one zip. And his first power play unit for the Canadiens. They look to convert for the first time this season. Sabres win the drawback, though, with Beck Malenstein, and immediately Matthias Samuelsson fires it down the ice. And be collected by Lane Hudson. Advancing to center. Off to Suzuki, back to Hudson. And he tripped over the blue line. Habs keep it in, though. Far side, Slavkovsky. They'll get set. Hudson. Suzuki. Caulfield left side. Hudson up top. Back off to Caulfield. Right down the middle with a wrister. Blocker save made by Lukanen. Now Suzuki. Far side, Slavkovsky. Off the boards, 20 seconds in the 5-on-3. Now Hudson, Caulfield, down low. Suzuki, cross ice. That's broken up by Matthias Samuelsson. And he'll get a pat on the back from his netminder, Ukko-Pekka Luukkonen, who covers that up.
1: It was a pass down from Cole Caulfield to the goal line. And Suzuki was trying to slide that puck to the back door. Samuelsson ends up getting his stick on it. And it was a quick pat, as you say. Victor from Luukkonen up to his teammate. But that very nearly could have gone through the five hole, being the time goal that the Canadians were looking for.
0: Habs win the faceoff, though. They got Philip Deneau out there. He's the one who won the faceoff. Here's a shot. Hudson scores! And Lane Hudson from high in the slot with 8 seconds to go in the 5-on-3 has tied the game at one for Montreal.
1: Well, not the prettiest, but Montreal Canadiens will not care at all. Mission accomplished by Dano. It's an easy face-off win. It goes back to Hudson. Hudson spots a little bit of an angle beside Dano as Lukanen goes down hunting for the puck. Two players in front, including Dano and Samuelsson. And Hudson gets his first goal of the season on the 5-on-3. Canadiens left with the 5-on-4 now, the remnants.
0: That'll be a good minute still on the power play for the Montreal Canadiens. Lane Hutchins got his first goal of the year. And the Canadians come in with the second unit on the ice, trying to get it over the Buffalo line. It's broken up, and the Sabres flip it out into Montreal territory. Here's Noah Dobson over to Texier. Drops it back. New hook with speed through center. Habs look to get it set. Texier cross ice for Zach Buljuk. He's under pressure, though, on the Sabres. Work it to center. Now here goes McLeod, right side. Tries a shot, blocked by Dobson. And there's going to be a penalty against the Canadiens. With 18 seconds to go, Kirby Dach was tied up in front of the net. And I'm wondering if that's where it's coming from here, JP.
1: Well, that's exactly where it is. It's Kirby Dach on
14: Montreal,
1: Zach Benson.
14: Number 77, 2 minutes for holding.
1: This is all effort with Zach Benson. He has the angle. He's got the lane that he wants, trying to get in on Fowler. He's waiting for that pass to come across from McLeod. And Kirby Dach just can't get the angle. Bigger player, stronger player. Zach Benson just outworked him down the slot area. Kirby Dach couldn't catch up and was forced to get his hand loose. Pulls the back of his pants. Referee gets the arm up. And it'll be 4-on-4 for 18 seconds, and then Buffalo will be back on the power play.
0: 4:45 to go in the first. We got ourselves a tie game. Jack Quinn in for the faceoff against Jake Evans. And the Sabres win it. Here's Zellweger, far wing. Harassed by Philip Deneau in the corner. Zellweger trying to shake him off. And he's cut off by Evans. Try to get it back to the line. Evans plays it out to center. Out of the box comes Crevier. And it is a 5-on-4 for the Sabres for 93 seconds. Here's Tage Thompson. Through center. And on the far side, Thompson passes it down low to Benson. Puck comes into the near corner. Collected by Noah Östlund. Played it to the line for Owen Power. Back to Östlund near side. Now into the slot. Thompson, far side wing. Quinn, back to the line. That's broken up and cleared out by Jake Evans.
1: Well, Quinn was hoping to one-time that pass coming over from Tage Thompson, but slightly off the mark. So rather than the one-timer, Quinn had to handle that puck, fire it back to Thompson, loses it in his skates, and the Canadiens are able to escape the clearance.
0: Habs break up the zone entry. Here goes Newhook. Left side, he's got Anderson, tries a shot. Luukkonen with a blocker save, and the puck goes high out of play with still 42 seconds left of the kill for Montreal.
1: Just love to see the acceleration up ice from Newhook. Recognized that he had the angle he needed on Östlund, tries to go short side, and Luukkonen very nearly gives up the top right-hand corner of the net, just over his blocker. Manages to get enough of it on it to deflect the puck into the netting.
0: Face-off win for Buffalo. They'll settle it down behind the net. They've got their second unit on the ice. And here goes Zellweger. Off to Josh Doan. Broken up, though, by Anderson. And now Newhook to center. Newhook moving in, and Yuri Kulik able to swipe it away from him. And Kulik's got it. First-round pick out of Czechia, Yuri Kulik. Just 12 games last year with a blood clot. He's hoping to play a factor for Buffalo this season as the Sabres come into the attacking zone. Kulik behind the Montreal net. Bounces it off the boards, back for Olin Zellweger. Far side, Helenis. Power play over, 5-on-5 again. Dach onto the ice. Sabres near side. It's taken away. And Dach gets it to center. 2.5 to play in the first period. We got a tie game at 1-1. As Buffalo will take a moment to change. And they'll play it right in on Jacob Fowler, who's going to scoop it up and hang on tight for the whistle for Montreal. And this faceoff will come up in the Montreal zone here. They won't be allowed to change. When that puck came in from the defensive side of center.
1: Well, Fowler had a quick look as the puck came down towards him. I thought he was going to stand up at first and perhaps play that puck decided to hang on to it, take his chances with a defensive zone faceoff from the captain, Nick Suzuki, lining up against Tage Thompson.
0: And the Canadians win it back. Adam Engstrom will flip it out to center ice. Matias Samuelson is there. He'll corral it. And Buffalo ahead to center. Here goes Tage Thompson. Working in far side, leaned on by Nick Suzuki. Thompson hands off. Skated around the net by Samuelson. To the line, Crevier's shot is blocked. And here goes Cole Caulfield, far side. Puck gets away from him. Habs were threatening there for a moment for an odd man rush, but it'll be Buffalo the other way. Left side, here's Peyton Krebs, run into by Dobson. Now Slavkovsky defers into the Buffalo zone and peels back to change. 90 seconds left in the first. Josh Doan kicks it in from center. Puck rattles around behind Jacob Fowler. Philip Deneau up for Texier. Off the boards and out to center. Puck is claimed by Olin Zellweger. And he gave it right to Caden Gooley. Here goes Texier into the offensive zone. Cross ice feed picked off by Zach Benson. And the Sabres with Owen Power from center ice. Flutter it in deep. Bolduc near wing. Take it away by Buffalo. They got to go back though in a hurry. Here's Power. He's trailed by Philip Deneau. Power all the way back behind his own goal line. Habs into the forecheck. Zach Bolduc. Looks back to the line, and Hellenis there to cut it off for Buffalo. Habs shoot it in, and Ukko Pekka Luukkonen stops it behind his net. Half a minute to play. Owen Power to center. Right at Konsta Hellenis, who tips it in. Canadians pick it up. Jack Eye near corner. They back up the wing, and here goes Josh Anderson to center with speed. He's got Kreider back in front for Anderson. He was tied up, never got a tip. And 5 seconds to go in the period. Ryan McLeod at center ice is going to run out of time here, and we're going to go back to the dressing room after 20 minutes of play with a 1-1 tie.
1: A couple of golden opportunities early on for the Canadians. Nick Suzuki had a chance in on Pekka Luukkonen, and save of the year candidate, I would think, but certainly so far, best save of the season, Pekka Luukkonen on Josh Anderson on a 2-on-0 break. Canadians manage 11 shots against Buffalo 7, 1-1 tie here.
0: Olin Zellweger, the opening goal tonight at 2:16 of the first, and Lane Hutson from Slavkovsky and Caulfield on the power play at 14:28 of the first period. That was a 5-on-3 goal, has tied the game at 1. We'll take a break. When we come back, it is the first intermission roundtable on Habs Hockey on TSN 690.
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0: Moving all the way out through center ice, and icing is waved here as we're 2 minutes into the first period. No shots yet. Beck Malenstein down low for Buffalo. Plays it around to Samuelson, up high at the blue line. Long shot, and they score! Olin Zellweger pulls the trigger. That was deflected in front, and it's going to beat Jacob Fowler on the first shot of the night for Buffalo to make it 1-0. And now given away. Here goes Anderson to center. Moves in Kreider. Anderson! What a stop from Ukko-Pekka Luukkonen on a clear-cut 2-1-0. He gets across with a glove hand to make a phenomenal save.
1: Stunning display of athleticism and flexibility by Pekka Luukkonen and Jock.
0: Habs win the faceoff, though. They got Philip Deneau out there. He's the one who won the faceoff. Here's a shot. Hudson scores! And Lane Hudson from high in the slot with 8 seconds to go in the 5-on-3 has tied the game at 1 for Montreal. Welcome back to the Bell Center. I'm Mitch Gallo with Peter Vrionis. After one period of play, Buffalo and Montreal tied 1-1. Your first period scoring summary, 2:16, Olin Zellweger with his first from Matthias Samuelson and Beck Malenstein. And then at 14:28, Lane Hudson, power play goal from Juraj Slafkovský and Cole Caulfield. It is time for the first intermission roundtable, and we have our color commentator, J.P. O'Connor, with us. J.P., if Lane Hudson can be a bigger threat on the power play to shoot the puck, that's going to open up a lot of ice for the other players on this man advantage.
1: I don't disagree with you at all there, Mitch. I think the question is not whether, you know, he can find pathways through. We know that he can do that. The question is whether or not he can get the puck back to him, and if he has somebody net front, just like we saw on the goal that he scored. I mean, you've got Pekka Luukkonen in net, who's shown to be a super athletic and more than capable goaltender. But if you can't see it, then you might not be able to stop it, despite the fact that these guys are in perfect angles and are relying on pucks to hit them. But that's just a well-placed shot with a Philip Deneau who's in a perfect spot.
0: Who also wins the faceoff, by the way.
1: Well, that's it. It starts there, right? It starts with Deneau, and, you know, it ends with Deneau. Yes, it ends with the goal, but Deneau is in position. If he's not in position, then the puck does not go in. It just doesn't have enough pace on it.
0: And, you know, it's too bad Phil Deneau will not get credited with an assist on that one, but definitely was a big factor on the Canadiens scoring that power play goal. Peter.
26: Yeah, just want to ask you about the official Ryan Daizee. Terrible to see that he went down there. But just from your experience as a player, and hoping he's okay, let's say there is that official that goes out of the game, and now you're down an official with the crew. Is there a gray area, JP, that players could exploit? Is there more sort of things that they can get away with in your experience?
1: You know, I would say 4-3, no. If it was going from 3-2, yes. That you know, if there are three officials remaining on the ice, there's not going to be a whole lot, Pete, honestly. But if it was, you know, if it was like the refereeing numbers used to be, you know, some time ago where there was three officials and then it dropped to two, then you found yourself in a spot where they're quite literally the neutral zone was the gray area. You'd have two referees kind of stationed at either blue and take an offensive and a defensive zone and then hope that that area in the neutral zone got covered. So there was by default kind of a blind spot there. I don't think it will be the case, but you know, it's dreadful to see that with Ryan Daizee going down. I can't imagine that we're going to be seeing him anytime soon. You could see the struggle that he was in heading back to the bench, being helped off by Jake Evans and Jim Ramsey and the crew waiting for him with the doctors. It looks like his left ankle is going to be in bad shape. So we'll see what happens. But it, you know, when you see referees in that position going down, a lot of times they just get tangled up. They're trying desperately to get out of the way, but a lot of times they kind of have to stick their ground. They have to hold where they are so as to not give anybody an advantage, Pete. But they get tangled up and they get put in really awkward positions, and you will see the players apologize constantly to the referees. You might not see it very much, but out on the ice, I can promise you, when a referee gets in the wrong spot and catches the puck that you know, a player hits him with, they'll go up and they make sure that he's okay. You know, you can be frustrated and irritated with referees all you want, but you never want to see a guy get hurt there, and that's a tough one for Ryan Daizee for his career.
5: And, JP, last one for you. Kirby Dach takes a penalty in that period, and it's a simple example of him being outworked and outmuscled on a play. Saturday night against Detroit, the Canadiens had only 11 forwards dressed, and Kirby Dach played 7:30 in that first period. He has five shifts, which is the least of any player with the exception of Owen Beck, and he takes a penalty in one of those five shifts. Seems like the writing is kind of on the wall here for Kirby Dach, does it not?
1: Well, listen, you can get players opportunities and you hope that they take full advantage, but if they don't and they end up making costly mistakes, which I think that, you know, you look at that play, I just don't think that it's necessary, right? You're basically half the ice. By the time you get to the blue line, somebody like Kirby Dach should be able to get an angle on Benson. And Benson is a tough customer. He's not a big guy, but he's a tough customer, and he's very determined when he's trying to get to space. But I do think that there is enough that Dach can do there to get on the inside, or at least get in front of him to angle him away and get him to the short post to just take away that slot. And instead, he ends up getting out-muscled. Now, is it a matter of effort? It's not him wanting to take the penalty. That's, of course, he doesn't want to do that, and I'll never accuse any player of doing that. But I think that when you look at that circumstance, it's a microcosm of what people feel it frustrates them about Kirby Dach.
5: JP, we're never frustrated with you. Thank you so much for your time on the Intermission Roundtable.
1: Can we just talk about that display of puts-in eating that we just saw?
5: Oh, my God. If we can describe what we saw here at the Bell Center.
1: If we can describe it, we might throw up on air.
5: It's Quebec night, and they had three gentlemen on the big screen trying to eat 7 pounds of puts-in. It was a hot dog-style eating contest with puts-in on the screen here.
1: Tremendous.
5: At the Bell Center. I took my eyes off. Did the big guy in the red shirt win?
1: The guy that we thought would win, he ran away with it.
5: I'm not surprised.
1: Yeah. Or he hobbled away with it.
5: How many pounds of puts-in do you think you could put back?
1: Not that much, and certainly not in 5 minutes.
5: Thanks, JP.
1: Appreciate it.
5: There's JP O'Connor. I'm Mitch Gallo with Peter Vrionis. It's 1-1 after 1 between the Canadiens and Sabres. We have a busy out-of-town scoreboard because it is the NHL's Frozen Frenzy. So we'll tell you what's going on next here on TSN 690.
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14: Still free there. Leonard Curlin drag. His wrister blocked in front by Walker. Down low. Kochetkov can't get that one. Washington grabs the lead thanks to Boone Jenner.
5: Welcome back to the Bell Centre. It's Montreal Canadiens hockey on TSN 690. 1-1 here at the Bell Centre, but there's a lot of action tonight in the National Hockey League. So let's get you the out-of-town scoreboard. You heard there the goal by Boone Jenner, his third with the Washington Capitals to start the season. So he's in a new spot and having success. Capitals up 1-0 on the Hurricanes. The Florida Panthers are up 2-1 on the Columbus Blue Jackets. Everybody was talking about Brady Tkachuk's inability to pick up points. Well, he gets a point yesterday, and he has both goals for Florida tonight. Kent Johnson has the lone marker for the Columbus Blue Jackets. High-scoring game between the New Jersey Devils and the Detroit Red Wings. The Devils lead that one 4-3. Goals by Rodriguez, Mantha, Bratt, and Heischer. And Detroit getting goals from DeBrincat and Finney. But 4-3. Right now with the second period just winding down. Seattle Kraken up 1-0 on the winless Philadelphia Flyers. Bobby McMahon has his third. And Alexis Lafreniere continues his hot start to the season. He has his sixth goal already as the New York Rangers lead the Tampa Bay Lightning 1-0 7 minutes into the first period. Coming up next, we'll get you second period action here at the Bell Centre. The Buffalo Sabres and the Montreal Canadiens are tied 1-1. Montreal's goal from Lane Hutson, his first of the season. Victor Finley and J.P. O'Connor coming up with the call next here on TSN 690.
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0: Miss the good old days? 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
5: Welcome back inside Bell Center. We're about 45 seconds away from puck drop in the start of the second period between the Sabres and Habs. Victor Finley alongside JP O'Connor with a 1-1 tie on hand here. Shots 11-7 in favor of the Canadiens after 20. But probably not a first period that either team is going to walk away from feeling like they played their best.
1: I think if you look at if you look down at the ice right now, and Pekka Luukkonen was probably story of the first period. But if you look at Jacob Fowler, he's been playing some good hockey of late, as we know. Precise, compact in his movement, square, measured, steady, he's deliberate, he's confidence-inspiring in his net. I would feel that playing in front of Jacob Fowler right now. Not much he could do on that goal that gets deflected in off of Engstrom. But certainly something to build off right now for the Canadiens as they head into the second period.
5: So we'll start out at center ice, 5-on-5. Habs moving left to right. They begin with Danault, Texier, and Zach Bolduc as it's a face-off win right back into the Habs zone for Caden Gooley, who's out there with Alex Carrier. And the Habs play it out down the ice into Sabre territory. Ryan McLeod lost it. Zach Bolduc bothered by Matthias Samuelsson. His pass intended for Texier missed the mark. And have played all the way back down behind their own net. Texier ahead to Danault. Cross ice moved in by Gooley. Habs get right after it. Deep in the Sabre zone. Take it away by Texier. Far side with a wrister, and he sifted that one off the mark. Comes all the way around. Here goes Peyton Krebs. Burst of speed. Forgot the puck at center. And now the Canadians come the other way. Here's Bolduc. Cross ice into the feet of Slavkovsky. Centering try. Goes all the way back in front again off another feed from Lane Hutson. But the Habs can't connect on any of those chances. And the Sabres come back down the ice with Josh Doan.
1: Well, that was the best opportunity with Hutson as he powers the puck into the high slot area. Nick Suzuki just couldn't get a stick on it.
5: Now Slavkovsky. Cross ice scores! Cole Caulfield with a one-time drive past Ukko-Pekka Luukkonen. And the Canadiens will pull ahead to take a 2-1 lead.
1: Well, it's a scramble in the neutral zone, and Louis Crevier gets put in a very difficult position as Lane Hutson jumps into the play. He's coming down the middle of the ice, but it allows Cole Caulfield to flex out into the position where he loves to be on that one-time side. And it's a deft pass over from Slavkovsky. It's a one-timer that Luukkonen cannot catch up to, and it's a perfect start for Montreal as they extend their lead early in the second period.
5: So that'll break a three-game goalless drought for Caulfield. He had two in the 6-5 overtime loss against Pittsburgh, and that's his first goal since then. All of last year, he had just three droughts of four games or more all season long en route to 51 goals. So he's got his third of the year, and the Canadians have their first lead of the night. As they work it around to the Buffalo zone, there's going to be a penalty here.
1: Chris Kreider's going to go off for holding.
5: Habs taking no zone penalty, and the Buffalo Sabres are going to have an opportunity to respond to the power play here after the Caulfield go-ahead goal.
1: Just love the read with Hutson as he understands he's got to force Crevier into a difficult decision.
5: Kreider's going off for holding. 18-13 to go in the second.
1: You can see Kreider's reaction right afterwards. Felt like stick just got kind of caught up in him. Crevier looks around as he looks directly to the official. Kreider ends up getting his stick on the puck. Stops the play himself as he heads into the penalty box.
5: Habs win the draw and play it out down the ice. The goal, by the way, is Caulfield from Slavkovsky and Suzuki at 1:19. Of the second period of play as the Sabres Curl it back from center. And in over the Montreal line. Broken up by Jake Evans. And he'll fly it down the ice. As Owen Power goes back for Buffalo. Now here's Zach Benson. At center, knocked away by Power. Rather knocked away to Power by Jake Evans as the Sabres come in. Left side, Östlund plays it back. Thompson over to the far side for Owen Power. Back to the blue line. Power hands it off. Quinn, Östlund, back to Power. Östlund into the slot for Quinn. His pass off the backhand hit the leg of Evans and pops out to center.
1: Buffalo just too cute as they're trying to get that puck into Jack Quinn for the one-timer.
5: 49 seconds to go on the power play. Alexandre Carrier races his man near side in the half zone. Big battle here along the boards.
1: Carrier does a great job keeping it along the wall. Canadians just killing time. All kinds of bodies in the pile.
5: Finally, dug loose for Josh Anderson, and here go the Canadians to center. Anderson shorthanded in with Alex Newhook. This will be thrown round the boards by Anderson, right to Newhook in the corner. He's killing time here with 19 seconds left. And the power play for Buffalo. Owen Power's got it. And he'll slowly start to center. Konča Helenis off to Josh Norris. Played in from behind the Habs net. Right around for Josh Doan. Power play over. 5-on-5 again. Sabres far side with a wrister. Good save by Fowler. And the rebound is out of harm's way. It's over the glass and out of play as the Sabres are 0-for-3 on the man advantage.
1: Fowler fairly deep in his net. Looks like he gave a little bit in the top right-hand corner to look at, but ends up getting his elbow on it.
5: 16:08 to play in the second period. Habs have moved ahead here early in the second, thanks to Cole Caulfield.
1: And a quality penalty kill right afterwards as Kreider had gone off for holding. Jake Evans doing a strong job, deflecting a couple of pucks in the neutral zone, killing off some valuable time.
5: Faceoff glove side on Fowler. Sabres win it. Justin Danforth pushed to the boards. Puck is picked up and thrown across the ice by Beck Malenstein. To the line. Thrown wide of the mark by Olin Zellweger. Another offering to the net is tipped wide this time by Peyton Krebs. As Danforth in the corner. Looks for Malenstein. Picked off. Here goes Owen back to center for Montreal. Played in off the boards to Dock, back across and lunging out of his net to play it with the glove. And hang on, Izuko Pekalukinen.
1: It's a bit of a strange play for Buffalo as their defenseman got crossed up. Crossing pattern on purpose by the Canadians at the blue line. It's Beck who chips the puck out to Kirby Dock, who takes it down the right wall. He's looking to feed it right back into the slot area with an on-rushing Beck. Puck gets chipped up in the air. It's a bit of a jump ball. Pekalukinen goes up for it, makes the glove save.
5: Glove side on Lukanen. It's a face-off win for Buffalo. As they'll play it off the boards, down the ice, Arbor Jacki gets to it for the Canadians. Under pressure here, Nick Suzuki sweeps in to pick it up. Racing out to center, Suzuki. Good stick check from Yuri Kulik from behind. That knocked the puck away as they battle for it far corner in the Buffalo zone. It'll be picked up by Owen Power. Guides it over to McLeod. Taken at center by Helenis and then picked off by Slavkovsky. Here goes Caulfield in far side. Throws it across to the line. Alexandre Carrier lost it. And the Sabres come back through center with Power. He'll backhand it in and goes off the change for Buffalo. As the Canadians with Kaden Gooley behind his own net will complete a line change of their own. Gooley fires it to center ice. And it was not tipped by Texier. And as a result, it's going to be an icing with 14:23 left in the second.
1: Just looking at Bolduc down there and, you know, talk about his shootout goal the other night. Almost got away from him and ends up with the winner. But what I like most about Bull Duke's game the other night is there was a real physical aspect to it. You know, he was getting in, he was laying hits. There was a play that he made, a real nice play on Sider, kind of went unnoticed, but right after he makes a nice offensive play, chips in on Sider, gets him off his game. It's that type of stuff that I think Bull Duke does really well.
5: Sabres deep in their own zone. Here's Louis Crevier. He's played around and out to center. Bull Duke and Sider were going at it most of the night on Saturday between Montreal and Detroit. As here goes Carrier. Roll it ahead for Deneau. In with Bolduc. Gouley, right side, had the pass off his skate and bounces out dangerously in front of the Buffalo net. And it is corralled and coaxed out to center by Josh Doan as the Canadians will settle it down. Caden Gouley fires it in. Zach Bolduc on the retrieval. Round for Texier. Back to Dobson. Down low again for Bolduc. Now picked off by Zach Benson. Zellweger fires through the middle and it gets away from Jack Quinn as the Canadians fire it down the ice. They're going to beat out the ice. He calls Salukin's out to play it. And he wisely does so as that starts the Buffalo breakout through center. Zellweger left side. Delayed penalty on the halves. Östlund under pressure and Newhook touches up and the Sabres are going back to the man advantage.
1: I think you're going to see the reaction from the Canadians bench, Victor, that they will feel like this is a soft call. Alex Newhook goes in. It's only one hand on his stick, but it's enough to throw Zellweger a little bit off of the smell.
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5: 13:04 left in the second period. Habs up 2-1, but Buffalo back on the avantage numérique. This is Quebec night in Montreal.
1: Is there no end to your skills, man?
5: Yes, there is. And it's a very hard and sharp drop-off, too, JP. Buffalo 0-3 on the power play tonight. They win the face-off. Here's Tage Thompson. Plays it into the corner. Zach Benson over to Noah Östlund. To the line. Power. Near side. Thompson. Down to the goal line for Jack Quinn. He'll switch with Thompson. Now Thompson down low, lost the handle on it. Evans trying to clear. It goes back behind the net. Carrier's on it. Around to Deneau, and he'll get the job done as the puck goes all the way out down the ice.
1: It's just excellent communication by the penalty kill. Easy pass up the wall by Carrier to Deneau. Clears the zone. Everybody gets off. Fresh bodies on the ice.
5: Habs at center with Doc. Played it in off the boards. Tage Thompson on it for Buffalo. Up for Power. Now far side. Uslan skates in. Tried to drop it back. It goes off a skate. And Arbor Jacki will throw it down the length of the ice. Luukkonen's going to leave it. Half the power play gone for the Buffalo Sabres. It's Newhook in the box. As Tage Thompson drops it off for Zellweger.

0: this power play for the Buffalo Sabres as Zellweger with speed through center again. We are 5-on-5. Newhook out. Back on the ice for Montreal. Malenstein, left side, tries a shot, glanced off a body, and ends up rebounding out to center. 10:52 to go in the second period as it's a 2-1 lead for the Canadiens. Matias Samuelsson moves it in. And the Canadiens out of their own zone. Just throw it out to center ice. It'll be picked up by Zach Metsa. Over to Samuelsson. Looking down the wing for Danforth. Justin Danforth has it. And rattles it off the glass out to center. Here's Malenstein. Played into open space. Goes right after it and gets it himself. But his pass will be taken away by Adam Engstrom. Back behind the net. Now it's Konstantelis on it for Buffalo. Centering try. It got over toward Owen Power. Weak shot, though, off the outside of the net.
1: The puck was bouncing to Power as it came across to him.
0: Habs to center. Power steps up on Slavkovsky. But Suzuki gets to it first in the Buffalo zone. Plays it all the way around for Lane Hutson. To the line. Good stick. Knocks it to center by Josh Doan. And we're going to have an offside call.
1: Josh Doan knew he was in big trouble at the blue line when Lane Hutson started to peel away from him. Ends up closing the distance and gets the puck out of the zone to create the offside.
0: 9:48 to go in the second period. We're over halfway through on Habs Hockey on TSN 690.
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0: Back inside Bell Center, 9:48 to play in the second period. Canadiens with the lead, 2-1. Cole Caulfield with the go-ahead goal, the only goal thus far in the second period.
1: As is the case normally with goal scorers, Cole Caulfield will look rather energized after that beautiful one-timer from the pass from Juraj Slafkovský earlier in the period. Got a lot of jump in his step all of a sudden.
0: D-zone faceoff win for the Canadiens. And they'll pass it ahead to center. Suzuki plays it in the rest of the way. Samuelsson on it for Buffalo. Up to center ice. Law back in by Dobson, delayed offside here.
1: Zellweger had pulled Slavkovsky's stick out of his hand. Slavkovsky had to go back and get it, forced the Canadiens to hold up in the neutral zone.
0: Lane Hutson, deep in his own end. Habs give it away. It's rolled back behind the net. Hutson there again for it. To the line, not out. That's held in by Doan. And he'll play it around. Slavkovsky gets to it. And then he gives it right to Thompson behind the net. Thompson. Nice move on Dobson. Played it to the far side. Shot never got through. And that's because it hit Dobson up high. And Jim Ramsey is going to scramble onto the ice here for Montreal.
1: Well, that's the second time. I think this actually hits Dobson directly. You can see the referee reaching to the bench, alerting Ramsey. Had to come out right away. Dobson actually up to his feet quickly. Not sure if that means he's okay or they're trying to get him off.
0: There is some blood here on the ice.

0: I wondered if it might have got him in the throat, JP.
1: Yeah, that's always a huge concern, isn't it? But
0: he's going to go right down the tunnel.
1: That's unfortunate. We'll see as this puck comes in. Thompson's just looking over Thompson's shoulder just to see if he can see where this puck is. And he does, in fact, take a direct shot to the chin.
0: Didn't need that.
1: Didn't need to peek around the corner that quickly, did he?
0: That's a big corner to peek around
1: it
0: there,
1: is
0: too.
1: Indeed.
0: If you want to be behind anybody, to dodge a shot, Tage Thompson's the one guy on Buffalo that you can afford to do that. But tough break there for Noah Dobson, so we hope he is going to be back here ASAP, as the Canadians, in the meantime, are down to 5D. Trying to clear it out. Puck is knocked down by a high stick. So the faceoff will remain in half ter- No, it won't. It will be, matter of fact, in the neutral zone here with 8:53 to play in the second period.
1: I remember talking to coaches and general managers when I was playing, and you'd have guys out, you'd have guys called up, whatever it was. You feel like you finally get a lineup that you're feeling comfortable with. Somebody gets hurt, somebody gets called up, somebody goes down. That's what we're seeing with the Canadians right now, is there's going to be a whistle to bring this puck all the way back into the Canadian zone for an icing call. You look at Mike Matheson out of the lineup. You now look at Dobson, who goes down the tunnel after taking that shot to the face. The trade with Struble.
0: Kapanen out. Montembeau out. Florian Jacki still out with injury. Started in practice yesterday. Didn't last very long, though. Just a few minutes before he went back down the tunnel. And we didn't see him again as the Habs win the D-zone faceoff. Played out to center. Sabres are on it. Buffalo's dealing with their fair share of injuries right now, too. Did you know Rasmus Dahlin? No Matt Grizzlick for them on the blue line either. As the Canadians in their own zone, battle for it far side. It's in the corner. Deneau gets to it.
1: It's an excellent play with Deneau as he shields.
0: And Bolduc comes in over the Buffalo line. He's going to be whistled down for an offside.
1: You know, Deneau does just enough there. He's never going to overpower you. But his angles are tremendous as he gets his body in the way, and it's enough for to allow the Canadians to exit the zone. Gets the puck up to Bolduc, but that play goes offside. But impressive to see. You'd see the defensive zone starts on a number of occasions with the Canadians in this period, especially with the first line. They got Caulfield sitting on the bench. They've got Deneau out there for backup on the faceoffs with Suzuki. The minute that the play clears, you see Deneau to the bench and Caulfield back onto the ice.
0: Sabres move it down ice. Fowler out to stop it. Hooks it around for Adam Engstrom. Directed through center. Bouncing right toward Lukanen. And he's going to be forced to cover up with pressure from Kirby Dach coming in.
1: Lukanen was hoping that that puck was just going to drift beside the net. I thought that Dach might have got a piece of it and waved off that icing.
0: Drop the puck blocker side. Or check that glove side on Ukko-Pekka Luukkonen. Jake Evans versus Ryan McLeod. Sabres were not a good faceoff team last year. Matter of fact, they were the worst faceoff team in the NHL last season. And they haven't seen much of an improvement here to start the year, coming in 26th in the NHL, albeit small sample size to start this season. They win this faceoff, though. And Konstantelis comes ahead to center. Good pressure from Dach from behind. Forces Buffalo to regroup at center as McLeod tosses it in. Far corner, Adam Engstrom. Has this get knocked to the far side for Dach, who's there along the boards. Battles with Konstantelis and Ryan McLeod. As it's still tied up, finally squirts loose behind the net. And the Canadians will pitchfork it all the way down the ice. And Louis Crevier is back for it in Buffalo territory. Off to Helenis, back to Crevier. Quickly to center for Peyton Krebs. Scrambles in over the line. His pass went off a leg. Here goes Josh Anderson. Down the far side, Kreider. Anderson through the middle. That got knocked away. As it's back behind the net. Kreider fending off Josh Doan. Anderson finds it far wing. To the line. Jacki unloads a bullet. That one goes wide. And they pile back into the near corner.